0: tell you, someone has texted in saying, what is going on? Wilkinson, when it turns to Helmkin, it is worse, barely moving at all. And yes, that is a fact of yesterday and today. And I've asked many times for reports. Please let me know what you're seeing around interurban Wilkinson and Helmkin. It's typically congested, but we're seeing a heavy amount of congestion continuous from Lone Holm or Kerry Road down Wilkinson, extending through Helmkin and to Highway 1, where it eventually smooths out as people are going down to Highway 1 from Helmkin. Seeing a hefty amount of congestion too down Burnside Road West. This is from Wilkinson Road down Burnside Road West as it crosses Helmkin and continuing down Burnside Road West, where it seems patchy up until it then becomes thick again at Prospect Lake Road down Burnside Road West, where I see a construction zone marker, and that should be finishing up for the day. So hopefully things clear up for y'all on Helmkin and Wilkinson. So that is the saga over there. Victoria to West Shore, it's about 35 minutes right now. We're seeing congestion building around Tillicum Road down Highway 1 and extending as far as the exit, Helmkin exit, and then smoothing out eventually into Souk. Victoria to Souk is currently just at 57 minutes. Lovely to be under an hour already. And tonight in Victoria, it's a low of 14 degrees, a few clouds overnight into tomorrow, where it's clearing and a high of 24. In Esquimalt, we are at 21 degrees.
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4: Good afternoon. I'm Steve Young with the CFAX 1070 News, 2:05. Victoria Police had laid charges in connection with two late incidents last Thursday downtown. CTV Vancouver Island's Kate Hutchinson reports.
5: Victoria Police have arrested one man in connection to an alleged attack on a local Muslim leader. Imam Ibrahim Gadeau says he was attacked in downtown Victoria last Thursday while sitting in his car with his wife near Fort and Cook Street when a stranger opened the driver's door and attempted to pull him out. Police say 31-year-old Vincent Edward Abraham is facing charges in relation to two separate attacks on that same day. Earlier in the evening, the suspect allegedly struck and robbed a separate victim. Abraham is charged with robbery and assault causing bodily harm, as well as robbery and assault with a weapon.
4: There are now three active wildfires here on Vancouver Island. The newest small blaze discovered this afternoon really close, like right along Highway 19 south of Cumberland. It's been downgraded to being held from out of control. The Wildfire Service put initial attack crews and a bucketing helicopter on the firefight along with help from the Cumberland Fire Department. Canadian border authorities have seized more than half a ton of opium found hidden in a Vancouver area shipping container.
6: The Canada Border Services Agency says it was found hidden in industrial paper rolls in a cargo container. The container was flagged in January when agents referred it to an examination facility in Delta, BC, based on information from border and intelligence officials in Canada and the United States. Officers eventually found about 520 kilograms of opium hidden inside 10 paper rolls. No information about possible suspects linked to the case has been released. Naira Ahmed, The Canadian Press.
4: Canada's immigration minister isn't saying exactly what happened to trigger a wave of citizenship document recalls.
7: The minister has told a news conference she became aware something had happened and told her department to investigate. Diab says she understands people are worried about their citizenship status and that Canadians care about the issue of who's obtaining proof of citizenship. Diab says the immigration department is not finalizing any new applications and all applications are being reviewed. She says those deemed to be okay are being notified. Jason White, The Canadian Press.
4: It worked once, so Langford's trying it once again. The city seeking a request for proposals for a development partner to design and build up to a six-story mixed-use project that would include a medical clinic space to house 10 to 14 doctors and ground floor commercial space on Happy Valley Road. In exchange for contributing the development land, Langford would retain ownership of the medical clinic space. To advance the medical clinic component, the city's also entered into an MOU with the South Island Primary Care Society that has helped them set up two other clinics in Langford. Premier David Eby has released the timeline for his trade mission to China. Eby will begin his visit this Saturday and wrap up his trip on July 3rd, with stops planned in Beijing and Shanghai. The premier says tariff conflicts with the U.S. have pushed B.C. to prioritize diversifying trade relations with other trading partners, including China. Victoria General Hospital getting a new infant panda warmer. The professional firefighters of Greater Victoria have donated over $45,000 towards the controlled open warming environment for newborns who need help maintaining their body temperature after birth or during medical care. Emily Eldridge shared the story of her 4-year-old sons and their 33-day stay in the specialized unit after being born at just 31 weeks.
8: I don't think I'll ever be able to truly convey what it felt like, but I didn't know any of these people. They had no idea who I was when I walked through the door. And by the second day, they were calling my unborn boys Jack and Cooper. And they acted like family and they supported us like one. And it starts the second you walk through the door. So my success, their success, the fact that they're 5 and they're thriving is not ours alone. And it takes an absolute village. And this is a village that I can't thank enough.
4: Nearly 3,000 babies are born at VGH each year. Sports coming up.
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4: Starting with baseball, Blue Jays 9-7 losers in 11 innings to Houston this afternoon in a game that got bumped up because of the World Cup. Top of the sixth inning, Pittsburgh leading the Mariners by a score of 2-1. Harbor Cats are back in action tonight. They head up the Malahat to take on Nanaimo. Metal Cup coming to Victoria in 2027. It'll be hosted by the Shamrocks. It's the National Junior A Lacrosse Championship. Rugby Canada has announced the 32-player pool for upcoming men's matches, including 3 at home in the World Rugby Nations Cup. Canada faces Spain on July the 4th, Portugal on July the 11th in Edmonton, before taking on Zimbabwe on July 18th in Winnipeg. NBA draft goes tonight. Raptors have the 19th pick overall. At the World Cup today, Portugal over Uzbekistan 5-0. England and Ghana ended up scoreless. Panama and Croatia are in the second half, and they are still scoreless as well. The late game has Colombia taking on the Congo. I'm Steve Young. If it's happening, it's here on CFAX 1070. It's 5:07.
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15: Seatbelt.
16: Good afternoon, Victoria. Thank you so much for being here on this gorgeous afternoon as we get into the 5 o'clock hour of Josh and Jade. Hope your commutes are going well. It looks like the roads are trying to improve, Jade.
0: Trying. Trying with all their might. But what is up with Wilkinson Interurban this week? I have no idea. No one's telling me.
16: No.
0: It's really hefty congestion, though. Real bad. I don't know. I used to travel this all the time, and it was never that bad.
16: Yeah, and God, it goes all the way down to the highway.
0: It does.
16: But it wraps up when you get onto the highway.
0: So I don't know what's happening. Maybe a lot of people have moved in the area suddenly. I have no idea.
16: Well, that I have to say, that five-way weird intersection at Interurban and Wilkinson, when suddenly there's Hastings as well, that could be a gong show sometimes.
0: It's so scary, to be honest with you, because I traveled. I used to work at Wilkinson, and it's terrifying. Actually, one of my closest, oldest, best friends, she was in an incident where she was turning left onto Interurban, and they were T-boned. And it was a very significant incident. So ever since that day that happened during 2014, that's every time I approach that intersection, I think of that.
16: Yeah.
0: Do you think I'm hitting that amber light when I see that amber light come on? I'm not turning.
16: No. No,
0: there's no way you will safely make it, and people are going through amber lights all the time these days too.
16: And there's no real sight lines either like when you're coming down Wilkinson, kind of headed towards the highway, and you're approaching Interurban. That oncoming traffic, you don't really see them until they kind of go over the crest of that hill and start rounding the bend pretty much at the intersection.
0: Exactly. And people are going like 50. Well, they're supposed to be going 50 kilometers, but most times down that hill, they are going a little bit quicker than that.
16: I thought they changed it a while back.
0: Actually, you're right. Down interurban, I know for a fact, is 40.
16: It's like 40 now, yeah.
0: But I have not traveled up Wilkinson to see if it's Wilkinson and Helmkin also 40. Is it all of Saanich now 40?
16: Hmm.
0: I haven't traveled enough through Saanich Core to really know that off by heart.
16: Yeah, and I'm trying to punch it up right now to jog my memory because they just changed it, kind of blanket speeds not too long ago. She's on the phone. BC, I'm not going to try to find that while I'm talking on the radio, that's for sure. But they did change the speed limits across much of Saanich. Ah, there's the button now. And I do believe that Wilkinson and Interurban are both 40K an hour streets. Zooming in here. Somebody phoned in.
0: Yeah,
16: interesting.
0: Kevin.
16: Well, what do you want to talk about? There's a wide world of topics.
0: Traffic.
16: Traffic.
0: He actually was talking about his theory of why people run yellow lights.
16: Okay, Kevin, running yellow lights. What's your theory?
10: What's my theory?
16: Yes.
10: Well, the infinite wisdom of all these peers and councils, they keep slowing us down more and more and more. Mm-hmm. And it is slowing us down, but if anything, it's frustrating people because you can't get anywhere in any length of time.
16: Okay.
10: So when you're crawling along, and you're literally crawling along now compared to what we used to be able to drive. Yes, we shouldn't drive as fast as we do, but at the same time, you keep dropping it. You're just agitating people. You can only put it so low. So with that, when you see a yellow light, you're like, oh, okay, I'm not sitting through one more yellow light, and you're running.
16: So
10: that's exactly what's happening.
16: So we can't expect people to be patient.
0: It seems like that, honestly.
10: Yeah.
0: I'm not fully agreeing, but I'm agreeing to a degree because I experience it. Like, people are just rushing, and they don't seem to care if it's a yellow light. They'll just need to go. I don't know.
10: Yeah.
0: It's a good observation.
10: It's like traffic calming. It's like traffic calming islands. You think they calm traffic? They just agitate people. You're taking away a lane to put in a bunch of flowers. We got lots of flowers in Victoria. We don't need them in the middle of the streets. You know, stop taking away our lanes and making us sit there and idle. We're burning more fuel. We're creating more carbon footprint. Just, you know, stop playing with the streets. And as it is right now, there's so much road construction, you can't get anywhere.
16: Yeah. Well, Kevin, appreciate the call, sir.
10: Yeah. Hey, have a good one.
16: Yeah, you too. Take good care. So, mean...
0: Again, I'm not saying 100% degree, if Kevin is, but I do see the urgency. I described to you yesterday where I helped an elderly man cross the street at the same time because he didn't feel comfortable crossing alone because people rush through, even at the 40K that we have here on Esquimalt Road, by the way.
16: Mm-hmm.
0: So, yeah, definitely my observation as someone who drives every single day.
16: And, and the traffic calming, I in my opinion, it works. Because it's psychology, right? You go down the road and it's big and wide and open. You feel confident going super fast.
0: I personally just do the limit always because I abide by every rule.
16: But that confidence wanes as the road narrows. Hmm. When they put in like the median and like he was talking about the flowers, sometimes there's trees, sometimes it's bike lanes. It narrows the road that you have, and you don't feel so confident going as fast.
0: That calms the
16: traffic.
0: That is the theory that they put out, yes. But unfortunately, Josh, what I'm seeing in the behaviors of people driving every day, because I drive every day from West Shore to here, is people are not calming down. They are actually becoming very dangerous on the road because they're agitated, I find. So I do agree to a degree with that because people are very agitated out there. Like, just take a deep breath, guys. We'll get to where we need to be.
16: That's just it. I mean, I don't know.
0: That's
16: I don't know what to say. I mean,
0: we can disagree. It's absolutely okay for us to disagree.
16: Because, to me, find some way to not be so agitated all the damn time.
0: Yeah, I agree. Don't be stressed out when you're driving. Like, take a deep breath, right?
16: Yeah. Zen.
0: Yeah.
16: Deep breathing.
0: If you're on Wilkinson Road, take a deep breath.
16: Absolutely. Especially when you approach interurban. Traffic and weather time with Jay.
0: Speaking of traffic. Yeah, it is just, we're seeing that congestion building down Wilkinson, and it's continuing for most of the day. Usually we see a bit of it ease up about now, but I don't know. I'm not seeing road markers for, like, road work happening. Road work usually finishes by this time. So, again, if you're passing through the area, it's building past Lone Hole now, closer to Kerry Road, building down Wilkinson as it becomes Helmkin, and extending to Highway 1, where it then smooths out down Helmkin, because everybody's just going on to Highway 1. It's about a 30-minute drive from Victoria to West Shore. From Victoria to Souk, it's about 54 minutes. Most of the congestion you're facing is through the interchange, otherwise smooth into Souk. Just note here at Veterans Memorial Parkway and Langford Parkway, there is an incident marker going toward Goldstream up Veterans Memorial Parkway. Just as you're turning from Langford Parkway, it looks like there's that incident marker right there in the far right lane going toward Goldstream up Veterans. Tonight, Victoria, it's a low of 14 degrees with a few clouds. Into tomorrow, where it's clearing and a high of 24 degrees. In Esquimalt, hey, we're at 24 degrees.
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16: I saw this in the news yesterday and I wanted to learn more about it. BC Transit has officially opened a new $7 million maintenance training center at the Victoria Transit Center, designed to prepare staff for the shift to electric buses and a more complex fleet. Joining us now, spill the beans on it, Levi Timmermans, BC Transit's Director of Project Delivery. Levi, thank you for your time, sir.
23: Thank you.
16: This facility that we're talking about today replaces what used to be an area for storing tires. Before we get into where the tires are going now, what problems were you trying to solve through the project?
23: Well, the first thing that we always need to do for our maintenance teams is ensuring that mechanics are up to speed with the evolving technologies on our buses. And as one can appreciate, with the advances in technology propulsion types, that is a constant effort that we need to do to support our teams.
16: A big part of this, like you mentioned, seems to be tied to the battery electric buses, of which we are getting more and more. How different is maintaining an electric bus as opposed to the diesel ones or even the CNG powered buses that we're used to? And why does that change how you train the team?
23: Well, it's just more different training required, right? So we've got diesel buses, compressed natural gas buses, electric vehicles, double-decker buses. They all have, different components. There's different manufacturers. So we have to ensure that our mechanics can basically repair all those types of vehicles. So the introduction of electric bus is just yet another bus type that our mechanics need to be experts in repairing. And so this is really critical for us because, the individual who's just catching the bus expects the bus is going to not break down on their trip, is available for service. And behind the scenes, it's critical that these maintenance teams can ensure that preventive maintenance is happening on the buses. And when we do have a breakdown, that they can troubleshoot that problem, get it fixed, and get it back on the road as quickly as possible.
16: So what does this facility actually allow your mechanics to do that they simply couldn't do before, whether it's, tools or safety or hands-on training, all of the above?
23: So just imagine a mechanics classroom. Right. So with that, obviously, if you are wanting to teach people on repairing a vehicle, you need a dedicated space for that. There's a classroom where we can cycle through 12 students, so to speak. We've got like a boardroom type style with tables, whiteboards, screens, all that type of stuff. So we can get some educational stuff that's more tabletop. Then we have like a shop floor where we've got a large table where you can do mock scenarios. We bring vehicles into a maintenance bay. We can train our mechanics on doing all the different types of works that require to support our buses. So with battery electric, we also need to be able to work at heights. So there's all different types of things that we need to ensure that those individuals are fully trained. And providing a purpose-built area allows transit operations to function properly while also supporting our mechanics teams to give them the training that they deserve.
0: Mm-hmm. For riders listening today, what does this investment mean for service? Will they notice a difference in reliability or performance?
23: Well, I would hope they don't notice any difference, meaning the buses are still on time and they're still on the road. Mm-hmm. That is the goal.
16: So final moments here with BC Transit's Director of Project Delivery, Levi Timmermans. And speaking of changes to our transit infrastructure, I had a chance to attend the open house over the weekend for the proposed Saanich Transit Center, which is still very much in early days for that project, but the wheels are definitely already turning. What can folks expect to see now at that five-acre property over near Glanford and Commercial Circle for the next few years?
23: Yeah, so for those that remember the former property, we used to have our handy dart operations out of there, as well as a few other operational activities. We relocated the handy dart to our new facility about a year ago.
16: Gorgeous facility, yeah.
23: And so that was kind of like the precursor for us to develop this property. And so we need to based on our growth in the region, it seems as though we need to introduce a new operations facility every 25 years or so. And we are kind of nearing capacity. We're not at capacity, but we're getting close to that. So we have to prepare the system so that we can onboard a new facility to ensure that we can continue to provide more service as the region grows. And so what we were able to do is we were able to secure funding to pretty much develop the property, meaning we are going to do demolition of existing old assets, old infrastructure. So that's like old asphalt, old buildings, remediate the site if needed, and basically give ourselves a clean slate. So a property that is available. So when we can secure funding, once we've, defined exactly what the scope of the project should look like, go through the various, processes to secure funding, we can then get started on that much quicker than if we basically just had it as a holding property. We could basically save ourselves a couple of years of construction and demolition time.
16: That's going to be a part of the project. Might as well get away out of the way now.
23: Exactly.
16: Yeah. So you've already touched on it there, but how will the new transit center help to support growing service and demand across the region?
23: Yeah, so there's a couple of things, right? So population growth, right? So in order to maintain existing levels of service, we have to actually expand service just to provide more service as we have more residents in the region. And then secondly, there are goals with related to increasing transit mode share, interfaces with cycling networks. So as we have aspirations through the Victoria Regional Transit Commission and all the municipal partners, there is, continual development to support the use of transit. And so in order to enable that, and we expect that demand for transit is going to continue to grow, we need to ensure that we have the facilities to park and maintain those buses.
16: So for folks who want to follow along or perhaps even give input as this project moves forward, where they can go for more information on it?
23: Yeah, I would say the best one-stop shop is the project website through the BC Transit website. And just like the event you attended, there will be, future engagements. It's really important for us to hear from our neighbors, regional input, that type of thing, particularly with District of Saanich, because that will be where its home is. So we'll be going through all of those things that we like to do at Transit to engage the broader community as the project evolves.
16: Levi Timmermans is the Director of Project Delivery for BC Transit, and I appreciate your time on the program today, sir. All the best.
23: Thank you so much.
16: So there you go. A bit of information. For now, it's very, very early days out in the Saanich site. When I went and checked it out, it was really just kind of like, this is what we envision, what we plan to do in the short term, which is, kind of smash the buildings and get it ready for the new ones once mm-hmm. we get the funding for it. But at least they're trying to keep especially the neighbors in the loop as the project develops, so they're not just taken by surprise about the sudden dust and stuff like that they see.
0: That's fair.
16: Yeah. So there you go. More information can be had on their website, bctransit.com. Traffic and weather time with Jade.
0: And thank you so much, Daryl. Daryl called up and gave us clarity. Finally, we understand what is going on to cause that significant backup down Helmkin and Wilkinson and surrounding routes like Burnside Road West. They have changed the traffic pattern. If you are making that right or trying to make the right off of Helmkin onto Highway 1 to go toward the West Shore or Colwood exit, you will have to go up to the light and then turn right as they have blocked off the whole exit lane on Helmkin to Highway 1. So that is why that is such a significant spot for congestion the last 2 days. Thank you so much for clearing that up. So we will keep on reporting as long as that is ongoing, but it looks like it's finished up for the day, so things should start smoothing out. I know it feels like it won't, but it surely will smooth out down Wilkinson and Helmkin now that has finished up for the day. Looking toward from Victoria to Langford, that travel time is averaging about 30 minutes. Victoria to Souk is averaging about 53 minutes, so that's clearing up as well. Looking at Esquimalt to see if there's any congestion down Admirals, and it's almost non-existent. We're just seeing a little bit down Craigflower toward Admirals. Looking at Veterans Memorial, where there was an incident marker, I'm seeing some congestion down Veterans Memorial. This is around Souk Road up Veterans Memorial, leading to that incident marker at Langford Parkway and Veterans Memorial, so just be patient through that. And if emergency crews on site, I'd love to hear the update. 7:10:10 tonight in Victoria, it's a low of 14 degrees, a few clouds into tomorrow where it's a high of 24 degrees. Here in Esquimalt, we have a lovely 24 degrees in the harbor.
1: 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We're not comfortable until you are.
4: I'm Steve Young with your CFAX 1070 News Update. A Simon Fraser University expert says it remains unclear if a recently announced federal provincial plan to convert condos into affordable housing is really a bailout for BC developers. Andy Yang says the plan's key details haven't been made public, making a verdict difficult. Critics have described the plan as a bailout after Prime Minister Mark Carney and BC Premier David Eby said last week that they will convert 2,200 empty condos into affordable housing as part of a $5 billion plan. The two governments say the conversion of condos into affordable housing in priority growth areas is among the fastest and most efficient ways to increase BC's housing supply. Vancouver appears to be reaping the benefits of hosting the World Cup 2 weeks into the global soccer tournament. Before the games, there were hotel vacancies, complaints about costs up to $729 million, and concerns that the fan festival might flop. While early returns show packed downtown businesses, rising transit ridership, and relatively few arrests, Mayor Kim Sim calls the games an excellent branding exercise for Vancouver. I'm Steve Young. If it's happening, it's here on CFAX 1070.
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6: 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You and a pal with weekend gold tickets to Lasso, Montreal. Thomas Rhett. Mumford & Sons. John Party, Old Dominion, Carly Pierce, and more. 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
16: Well, the FIFA World Cup has brought the world to North America, and Vancouver is right in the middle of it. Metro Vancouver seeing transit demand spike to levels not seen since 2010 with the Olympic Games. According to TransLink, and information put out today, More than a million unique riders have used their services, like the SkyTrain and the C-Bus and all the many regular buses, since the tournament began, with overall ridership up about 8% on match days. That jumps up to nearly 14%. Even on non-match days, it's still up by over 5. Some stations seeing even sharper increases, particularly the primary access point for BC Place, the Main Street Science World Station, up 43% with more than 100,000 riders passing through in just 1 week's time. Notably, that demand is not tied to just the matches themselves. People are using transit to move across the region from downtown to the airport, even out towards the ferry terminals, and helping riders navigate all of that is Canada's number one commuter app. Namely, it's called Transit, and joining us to talk about it, Transit's Chief Operating Officer, Jake

0: James, from your point of view, what have you noticed about how people are using transit differently during the World Cup?
1: Well, we see that we're helping people get around the city in the app. We sort of made it much more tailored to the experience of FIFA and the World Cup, showing riders where there are special points of interest, like fan zones, how to get to the stadium and navigate, right? So, you know, instead of just following a normal pedestrian path, but how you enter into these fan zones and in the stadium. So the app has really been tailored to that experience around the World Cup.
0: So when you suddenly have that many extra riders, especially visitors unfamiliar with the system, where do things start to get tricky for folks when they're trying to get around?
1: Well, we see the app usage going up during these times, and sort of where people are planning trips can change because of the event. But you know, the app has been around and supporting Vancouver riders for a long time now. We see over 300,000 people using the app to plan trips across TransLink services every month, and so it really just helps them navigate around the event, both if you're going to games, but also if you're just trying to get around the city with all the craziness.
0: Oh, absolutely. If not going to a game, you still got to get to the store or get to work and stuff like that. So I can see how it can be useful for both people there. What does the app itself offer that someone would not get just by checking a schedule or using the map?
1: Yeah, I mean, we really cover all parts of the public transit riding experience. So everything from, you know, real-time information, when will the bus show up at my stop or the SkyTrain, to how to get from A to B, including by all the different options in the city, whether you're using your bike, you're walking, a combination of them. You know, we support also planning across the province. So if you're coming in from Vancouver Island and are taking BC ferries, we'll plan trips that can take you to wherever you're going in Vancouver. And we also have a really wonderful sort of turn-by-turn navigation experience that we call Go. So it really will hold your hand throughout the journey, especially if you're not familiar with getting around. So it will tell you, hurry up, your bus is coming, you're going to miss it. And then if you're approaching your stop, it'll say your stop is going to be here two stops away. So get ready to ring the bell and get off the bus and walk to your transfer. So it really will take you step by step through the whole experience of getting around a city, which is both great for sort of everyday riders, but also for folks who are you know, newer to the system, whether they're tourists or not frequent users of public transit.
0: During major events like this, or you know, when routes shift or even detours happen, things can change quickly. How important is real-time information when a network is just that dynamic?
1: It's crucial. I mean, that's what really makes a difference for people who are riding transit. It's not just, you know, this is when the schedule says the bus is going to show up, but is there something happening different? Is there a lot of traffic today and I have no idea where my ride is? And so getting the information about service disruptions, which, you know, we get directly from TransLink and passing that off to customers and letting them know, especially around FIFA, we're doing a lot of work with TransLink to get all of those future changes that are going to happen to the network ahead to customers so they can see them and plan around it, even planning trips sort of in the future and saying, okay, well, you know, transit's going to look different tomorrow than it does today because of everything that's going on. And I think that gives people confidence in riding the system and choosing, you know, the bus or SkyTrain over their car.
0: You touched on it before, but maybe we can expand on it just a little bit, because we're hearing a lot of folks not using it just to get to and from the matches. They're using it to move around the region more broadly, going to the airport, catching ferries. What does this kind of event change how transit gets used beyond, like, kind of these core stadium trips?
1: Yeah, I mean, you know, at the end of the day, we're powering, you know, the whole region, and so, you know, there are plenty of people who are using us to get to the games, but they're also just using us for their day-to-day commutes. One of the things that we offer in the app and which we've tailored specifically around the World Cup is when you're using that sort of turn-by-turn navigation feature that I just spoke about, we actually ask these riders these fun little questions. We've had people call transit quiz, and it's, you know, are you, you know, is the bus stop clean? Did the bus arrive when you expected it would? Or, you know, where did you interact with any transit staff on your trip? And all of these

0: questions with three quick answers that you can provide. And what we've done around FIFA is actually ask questions tailored to the tournament. So asking questions, are you heading to a game right now? You know, what was your experience in like? So that, you know, TransLink can really get that data and understand, you know, the behavior of people who are riding both for just normal day-to-day trips and navigating the city around the event, but also understand the experience of people who are riding around the World Cup.
1: That ridership data, or at least the information coming out of the riders themselves, how does that data help when a system is really being pushed to its limits like we're seeing now?
0: Yeah, I mean, this is quite important, and you know, I should share that leading up to the event, so you know, a few weeks ago, we actually announced sort of a big new partnership with TransLink. Part of it was to get sort of all of this data from sort of you know, ridership patterns from the users of the app. And as I mentioned, there are about 300,000 people across Metro Vancouver who are using the app every month, opening the app 14 million times. So really, all of this sort of pattern can really help them. And that feature I mentioned, where we ask riders questions during their trip, there are about 500,000 responses collected from TransLink riders every month. Rather than that data just going into the void, now that's going to TransLink to really understand more about the experience. So we sort of ran a couple of tests with them earlier this year. One was sort of gathering data from riders about lighting at their stop, right? So is the stop well lit at night? So, you know, and how that impacts people's experience or perception of transit. We also asked data about is there a bench where you can sit at the stop or nearby? And so sort of having a map of all of the 8,500 stops or so in the system and saying, well, hey, there's a place to sit or there's a place to sit nearby. And so all of that information generally is super helpful. But specifically around the World Cup, they can get, you know, data tied into those World Cup trips and understand how they did.
1: Having a conversation.
0: I was going to say, I left out the most important part, which is there is a premium offer in our app called Royale that is a subscription. And the big news as of about 2-3 weeks ago is that TransLink is offering that to all riders across Metro Vancouver. And so that is offering that premium experience to everyone, both tourists, locals, everyone across Vancouver.
1: Having a fantastic conversation with Jake Sion, the Chief Operating Officer of Transit. And if you don't mind, do you have time to stick around after the break, sir?
0: Of course.
1: Absolutely. I'm going to put you on a quick hold because this is a kind of a picture of a large system being pushed to its limits, but not every city operates like Vancouver. When we get back from the break in Jay's Traffic and Weather Report, let's explore what happens when you take those same tools and put them into a smaller, less connected transit systems, kind of like what we have here in Victoria.
2: Taking a look at how congestion has hopefully eased up, I hope to tell you some good news, and I have some decent news. When you're heading from Victoria to Langford, it's about 26 minutes right now, so smoothing out, thankfully. Victoria to Souk is closer to that 50-minute mark, which is, again, almost as smooth as it gets, and we should still start seeing the congestion down Wilkinson easing up. It is still around Lone Holm down Wilkinson as it turns to Helmkin, and patchy from about Burnside Road West down Helmkin to the highway, which there is a change in the pattern there. So if you're planning to take that exit from Helmkin onto Highway 1, you have to go to the lights now and turn as they've closed that entire exit with the crosswalk going from the Goose and going from the hospital to that little median there. So if you're going to turn right towards the Caldwood exit and the West Shore off Helmkin, you have to go up to the lights and then turn, and it's causing a lot of congestion. So there you have it. That is the answer for that congestion the last couple days on Helmkin and Wilkinson. No longer seeing that incident marker down Veterans Memorial Parkway or any congestion in that area of Langford Parkway and Veterans Memorial Parkway, thankfully. Tonight, Victoria's low of 14 degrees, a few clouds into tomorrow where it's clearing and a high of 24. In Esquimalt, it's 24 degrees.
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13: Before the break, we were talking a bit about what it looks like when a major city like Vancouver has its transit system pushed to its limits. So let's bring this a little bit closer to home and talk about what it means for riders here on Southern Vancouver Island. Continuing our conversation with Jake Sion, the Chief Operating Officer of Transit. That's the app, not the service. Jake, thank you for holding the line, sir.
14: Of course.
13: So for someone who either doesn't use the app yet or maybe just opens it every once in a while to check on the time of a bus, what is actually happening behind the scenes when they plan a trip?
14: Yes, there's a few pieces. I mean, we get information from, you know, in the case of Victoria, BC Transit, but in cities all around the world about sort of information that changes less frequently. So the schedules, where the bus stops are located, the routes and colors of their line, and all of this is provided in, you know, a data format that actually has been standardized all across the world and makes it possible for us to support all of these cities in the app. And so you see all that information, and then we get a second layer of information, which is the GPS positions of the buses and the predictions of when a bus will arrive at a stop. And so we put that into the app so that as soon as you open it, we'll show you all of the transit lines near you and in big and bold, easy to see the next departure for that line closest to you. And it just makes the transit riding experience much more predictable, much more friendly, much more easy. Of course, the last layer too is not just, lines near you, not just schedules, but also how do I get from point A to point B? And, you know, we've built all of our own algorithms to build really sort of powerful routing of these are the best combination of bus lines. This is how you'll make it. You know, today this bus is running really late, so I actually were going to suggest that you take this line to your destination. And all of that is built together really just to make it much easier to ride the bus.
13: And I've noticed you've also I use the app myself, full disclosure there, and I use it quite frequently.
14: Wonderful.
13: I noticed that you've also included it, where you compare it to just simply walking or maybe even taking a bike or doing some sort of fusion of all of that.
14: Exactly, yeah. So, we'll suggest trips that can combine, different transportation options when it makes sense. Take your bike to the stop and then hop on public transit, in cities where there are sort of scooters or bike sharing systems will also do those combinations as well, which can often be a bike plus transit really is the fastest way to get somewhere, where you bike that last mile and then hop on transit for sort of an express trip. And so we'll really help people figure out those combinations.
13: So in a place like Victoria, or even the other smaller systems around the province, or, you know, around the continent, frankly, we don't always have that kind of same level of built-in real-time tracking that you see in, like, TransLink in Vancouver. How does your technology help to fill those gaps? And I think that's the important part of that Go feature, right?
14: Exactly, yeah. So we do have real-time more and more across the province. BC Transit has worked on a project to sort of equip systems everywhere. So mostly we have that information that comes from GPSs on the buses. But those systems, both in Victoria, across the province, and really cities everywhere, those positions don't update always instantly, right? You'll get, you know, the bus is here, and then 10 seconds later it's here, and then 20 seconds later it's there. One thing we've built is that users can choose to contribute their real-time position data, totally optional, to improve that quality. And it so happens that Victoria is actually one of the places where people love this feature the most. On about 50% of trips in Victoria, you'll have a user who's willing to share their position with other riders. And that makes it so you're actually getting that user's phone powering the position of the vehicle for other riders. And it's this wonderful sort of, civic initiative by people to say, hey, I'm going to choose to maybe sacrifice a little bit of battery and provide better data to other riders.
13: Good thing they have the onboard chargers there, so you can do that without wearing your battery down. You mentioned before the break people using transit across the region during the World Cup. Here on the island, that kind of multi-leg travel is the norm, whether it's buses connecting to ferries or even longer trips between communities. How well is the app built for those more complex journeys?
14: Yeah, we're definitely focused mostly on sort of urban or metro area commuting, but more and more we support sort of interregion, and especially, you know, in the case of Vancouver and sort of across British Columbia, where the ferries are combining trips, you can actually plan a trip that, for example, will take you from Victoria into Vancouver. We'll have the information about the schedules from the ferries, and, you know, you can sort of plan that whole journey that will take you from point to point. So if you do want to leave Vancouver Island and go watch a game, we'll help you plan that full experience.
13: And we were talking a bit before about the massive amount of rider feedback you get during the trips. You know, how full is the bus? Is the bus shelter clean? Does it even have a shelter? Is the garbage can full? How does that information get used, and does it actually get back to the various transit systems?
14: Yeah, so some of that information gets used to help other riders. So, you know, we'll ask riders, you know, rate your trip 1 to 5 stars, and then you'll be able to see sort of, hey, this bus route is rated really well. It must be showing up on time. And so that is then put back into the app the same way you'll say have a review on a restaurant. You'll get sort of the star ratings on each line, and sort of information about crowding. So if someone reports that a bus is really crowded, we can then show that in the app in real time to other riders. So that's sort of riders, the same idea of transit riders helping other transit riders. That is really part of our vision for how we make the public transit experience better. The second part of it is that data, when we're partnered with a transit agency, like with TransLink in Vancouver, then gets given to the transit agency, and they can use that to inform their operations, inform maintenance decisions. One of my favorite stories always is another partner of ours in Santa Monica in California. There was a bus stop that was really, really quite dirty that got reported in the app. It was really, I think, one of the worst ones. And someone came from their crew and took a picture of the before and then took a picture of the after. And so you could see sort of, hey, this stop is really, really needs a cleanup. And sort of seeing that impact is really special.
13: I noticed that in the trend, you mentioned it before as well, in Metro Vancouver, those using TransLink can get the Royale for free. We had Royale for free here for a bit in the BC Transit in Neck of the Woods. But of course, you know, nothing lasts forever. But how do folks redeem that kind of a thing?
14: Yeah, so it's sort of built locally and, you know, based on, you know, your location and which lines you're using in the app. sort of will grant it to local users. And so, you know, we have cities across Canada, across the world, but in Canada especially, who are offering that experience to their riders, rather than saying we're going to sort of reinvent the wheel and, you know, build this all ourselves. And it's a great example of, you know, how we've been able to partner with transit authorities, and they focus on what they do best, running the buses, and we focus on what we do best, which is the technology piece. And so today in Vancouver, in Calgary, in Ottawa, in Toronto, all four of those systems, for example, are offering that Royale subscription for free to their riders.
13: Well, it's fantastic information. I appreciate you joining us today, Jake Cion, the Chief Operating Officer of Transit, the app. I imagine it's available in all the major app stores, right?
14: Yep, and everywhere across Canada. So anywhere you go, we're there.
13: Fantastic. Hey, Jake, appreciate the conversation, Jerome. All the best.
14: Thank you. You too. Take care.
13: Right out of time for the conversation today on this Transit Tuesday, but not so far out of time to have enough time for the song of the day.
9: Yes, and you can win a trip to Lasso Festival, which is happening August 15th through 16th in Montreal. All details on CFAX1070.com.
13: Stand by. Your CTV Vancouver Island News at 6 o'clock is coming up in just a moment. Have a fantastic evening. Stay safe. We'll talk tomorrow.
9: Bye. Oh, yeah. Here's Cameron Whitcomb playing Lasso.

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2: The seller is saying,
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2: Harrowing escape from the flames, a Lytton man talks about the frightening wildfire that destroyed his home of 30 years.
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2: Good evening, and thanks for joining us. It is the eve of the biggest match ever for the men's national soccer team as they hope to make history once again. The Canadians need at least a draw against Switzerland tomorrow afternoon to win their group and remain at BC Place for the knockout round. CTV's Sinjin Alexander is live inside BC Place, where in just a matter of hours, it will be packed for Vancouver's fourth World Cup match. Sinj?
5: Yeah, speaking of packed, I'm looking at all these seats here in Mi Jung, and I don't have a ticket for any of them, but they are getting ready. The roof is closing right now. That sound, you hear that hum, actually snow blowers to keep the humidity down for the grass tomorrow. It will be loud in here, very loud, deafening. The crowd, of course, and the team loves it.
3: So far, excellent. After all, Canada's performance is record-breaking. And so the coach is pushing the team to keep up the momentum. Speed, faster and faster yet. Every game from now on just gets harder.
6: Being a little bit more strict about things, tightening things up a little bit to make sure that you know, we don't allow any complacency to seep into anything that we're doing. And I think that the group has responded in a good way, and we will be ready for tomorrow.
3: That would be a formidable foe, Switzerland. Now in Vancouver, they've been playing well.
7: I think like every game, you know, speed and power, the intensity we put into the game is not giving them time to play and to get comfortable.
3: Team Canada is looking to win, of course, but even with a draw, they would move on, get some rest, and would play at BC Place again. Feeding off that raucous crowd once more. The trick now? Staying focused.
7: There's no really time to reflect. You just have to appreciate what happened next game, but on to the next.
6: We know that as proud of as we are of the performance against Qatar, that to really capitalize on that performance, we need to back it up with an even better one against Switzerland.
3: The Swiss may not have the home crowd, but will be just as determined.
5: And did a little shopping back to those tickets, Mi Jung, because I wanted to see how much they were. There are none available. They're all sold out on the official website. There are some available on other sites. $1,400 each if you don't mind sitting way up there.
2: Good thing there are those fan zones. Sinjin, you talked about the scenario if Canada wins. Should Team Canada lose, then what happens?
5: Well, we don't like to talk about that, Mi Jung, but here's the way it's explained to me. Virtually 99%, they would move on to the next round. The thing is, they would not play in Canada. Likely the U.S., and of course, this is where they want to play, in Canada. Mi Jung.
2: Thank you, Jin. Their dream of seeing a World Cup match was shattered last weekend. A Surrey couple is speaking out tonight after they went to BC Place hoping their tickets would show up just in time, but they didn't. They're not the only ones frustrated with ticket reseller StubHub. CTV's Martin McMahon went looking for answers.
8: Well, that was a good half.
9: In the Ali household, it's been all World Cup all the time. Afreen Kothawela and her husband Mohammed glued to the TV.
8: I've never been to a World Cup match.
9: And as good as the matches are on TV, the couple decided to celebrate their 16th anniversary together with tickets to the real thing.
8: So we decided to get some tickets through StubHub because they were a decent price and we could afford that. And we felt like they're at a price where, okay, this is legit.
9: But when they showed up for the New Zealand-Egypt match at BC Place on Sunday, they were forced to watch fans march in without them. Their tickets never came through.
8: We saw many people kind of sitting and gathering around where we were gathering, right outside the gates, and I we kind of looked and saw that they were on the phone kind of going through the same emails or talking on the phone with StubHub. When they said they were going to refund us, we just felt like, you know, this is a once-in-a-lifetime opportunity and we don't want the refund. We want to go to this game.
9: CTV News spoke to fans who were trying to attend the Ivory Coast-Germany match in Toronto and ran into a similar problem after buying on StubHub. StubHub is largely pointing the finger at FIFA, saying ticket transfer failures are a result of the organizers' own ticketing infrastructure, with the app launching only a month ago.
8: In our religion, we just say, Alhamdulillah, praise be to God, right? So I was, whatever happens, happens, meaning.
9: While StubHub initially only offered the couple a refund, once CTV News got involved, the company changed its tune and has now offered the couple tickets to the Canada-Switzerland match on Wednesday. Martin McMahon, CTV News, Vancouver.
2: Still to come tonight, we'll head to Canada's other World Cup stadium where it's probably not the best idea to go to the match on an empty stomach. The food prices that have people talking in Toronto and how they compare to other World Cup venues. More than 200 evacuation orders and alerts have just been lifted for the Saw Creek wildfire near Lytton. But it comes too late for one senior whose home was destroyed. CTV's Michelle Bernaro with more on his harrowing escape.
10: 76-year-old Hugh Poole is now living out of a hotel room in Maple Ridge after his home of three decades in the Thompson-Nicola Regional District burned to the ground in a raging wildfire.
11: And you stand beside your building and you look down and your roof is in the basement, on the basement floor, and you wonder how in God's name all that got vaporized.
10: On Friday afternoon, Poole says he looked outside and saw a huge fireball on the mountain.
11: Smoke, particles, and somewhere in their flames, it's its own monster.
10: He phoned a neighbor to see what was going on.
11: She said, are you on the hill? You better get your out of there right now. You're in, it's moving.
10: Poole says in his panicked state, he grabbed only a few things before a harrowing drive to safety.
11: When I get down to the highway, the fire is there on either side of you. So you go through a fire tunnel.
10: 2 days later, he learned he'd lost everything.
11: So they drove in, and it was gone. It's so awful when that's the place that you don't know anymore, is the charred one.
12: Anytime anyone loses their home, it's devastating. Your life is never quite the same again.
10: The Saw Creek fire, more than 700 hectares in size, is now deemed under control, but still presents challenges.
13: That steep, steep terrain, the slope that we see here in the canyon, makes those operations challenging, as well as our increase in temperatures.
10: Raging fires are nothing new for this area.
12: Since 2021, Area I of the Thompson-Nicola Regional District has had 13 major fires, counting this one.
10: Nearly 5 years ago, nearby Lytton was almost entirely destroyed by fire. Now they are getting help from a number of communities with the Saw Creek wildfire.
14: It's been amazing, the support and the resources that have been put on this.
10: As for Poole, Thorpe hopes the community will rally to help him because emergency services only assist with a hotel room until Monday. Michelle Bernoro, CTV News, Maple Ridge.
2: Victoria police have arrested a man in connection with an attack on a local Muslim leader. Imam Ibrahim Gadu says he was attacked in downtown Victoria last Thursday. He says he was sitting in his car with his wife near Fort and Cook Street when a stranger opened the driver's door and attempted to pull him out. Police say 31-year-old Vincent Edward Abraham is facing charges in relation to two separate attacks that same day. Earlier in the evening, the suspect allegedly struck and robbed another victim. Abraham is charged with robbery and assault causing bodily harm, as well as robbery and assault with a weapon. The first-degree murder trial of the man accused of shooting RCMP Constable Rick O'Brien during a raid in Coquitlam has entered its closing stages. As CTV's Ben Milger reports, Crown alleges Nicholas Belmare knew O'Brien was a Mountie and intended to kill him. And a warning, some of the details in this story may be disturbing to some viewers.
15: The Crown alleges Nicholas Belmare was guarding drugs and money in a Coquitlam condo when police broke down the door with a battering ram. Prosecutors say Belmare fired 10 rounds from a prohibited AR-15 style rifle, striking Constable Rick O'Brien three times in the face. The raid happened in September of 2023 on the 22nd floor of this residential tower near Coquitlam Center. In previous testimony, surviving RCMP officers told the court they knocked on the door and announced themselves as police. When Mounties breached the door, O'Brien was the first officer to enter the unit. That's when there was an exchange of gunfire, with Crown alleging Belmare fired the first shots. We say he clearly had the intent to kill when he shot Constable O'Brien. We also say he killed him knowing Constable O'Brien was a police officer, said Crown Prosecutor Rod Flanagan. Two other officers were hit by bullets or bullet fragments during the chaotic incident. A police officer also shot Belmare in the arm before taking him into custody. In addition to the first-degree murder charge, Belmare also faces one count of attempted murder. The defense is expected to begin its closing argument on Thursday. The trial is being heard by judge alone. Ben Milger, CTV News, New Westminster.
2: What counts as surgery and which facility should have emergency power backups? That's the question tonight after a patient enduring a serious cancer procedure was left in the dark, quite literally. CTV's Penny Daflos has the story.
16: A power failure hit this medical clinic in Richmond Monday afternoon, shutting down the urgent care center and a specialized surgical clinic.
17: I'm absolutely shocked that there was no backup power source in a surgical clinic.
16: Paul Hurst has skin cancer and just had part of his cheek removed when suddenly...
17: You're in a room that's black.
16: And was waiting for micrographic lab results to see how bad it would be.
17: The stress of the surgery, it's a cancer surgery, and then just to pile onto that, the power goes out and they tell you that they might not be able to complete the surgery, and I'm standing literally with a hole in the size of my face.
16: Last fall, CTV News met the elite surgeons who remove life-threatening cancers and perform reconstructive surgery in the same room.
18: That means sometimes we're rebuilding noses from scratch, eyelids from scratch, entire halves of faces.
16: All happening down the hall from Richmond's Urgent and Primary Care Center, one of dozens opened by the provincial government in recent years.
19: They really take the pressure off of emergency rooms.
20: Of course, hospitals must have emergency power backups. So CTV News asked both Fraser and Vancouver Coastal Health what their power standards are for surgical and urgent care centers.
16: Fraser Health says since UPCCs are often inside shopping malls or office buildings, they don't have backup power, but their care homes and outpatient surgery centers do. A spokesperson for Vancouver Coastal Health says they follow the electrical safety and essential electrical systems in healthcare facility standards, and they don't consider the MOST Center to be a true surgical center.
17: They had just removed quite a large section of my jaw and cheek skin.
16: An invasive procedure for a patient very familiar with safety. Hurst has been View Royals fire chief for 20 years, and while he remains frustrated,
17: our health authorities need to do better.
16: He gives top marks to the clinical staff.
17: Team was great.
16: And is now focused on his skin cancer recovery. Penny Daflos, CTV News, Vancouver.
2: And let's check in with Anne Liu, who is at Canada's Soccer House at the Shipyards District, which has become one of the most popular places to take in the World Cup.
21: Pretty much crowded for the earlier game, Panama against Croatia. And Colombia takes on Congo at 7. But look at all these fans here. A sea of yellow ready to cheer on their home country. Everybody's very excited. There's been dancing. There's been a whole bunch of partying going on. Everybody is excited for that game coming up at 7. So they still have ways to go. So as we head into tomorrow, it's going to be another beautiful day. Get outside, soak it all in. It's going to be a warm night, 16 degrees. And then tomorrow we'll see sunny skies once again. Temperatures between 25 degrees near the water, 29 degrees inland. So make sure you do stay cool no matter where you're watching Canada take on Switzerland tomorrow. And enjoy it because it all changes. Much needed rain is in the forecast. And I've got those details coming up. Bijan?
2: Good. Thanks a lot, Anne. We'll talk to you later. Well, what we are learning about the gunmen in the shocking shooting spree in Montreal that left 3 people dead also.
22: It's still challenging for first-time homebuyers to get on that property ladder, and so they're looking for alternatives.
2: In search of an easier life, how many people in Vancouver would consider moving to a more affordable city in Canada, and which city tops the list? Also, dissecting Vancouver's most famous dome, how it became the city's favorite World Cup symbol and an international hit. Later on CTV News at 6. Stay with us.
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36: To inspire one person to live out and proud is worth it.
2: For many people who live in Metro Vancouver, the dream of owning a home remains just that. But is the cost of living enough to drive people out of the province? A new survey reveals how many would consider leaving the region and which cities would be their top picks. CTV's Craig Krause reports.
37: With home ownership still out of reach for many first-time buyers in Metro Vancouver, some are looking at what their money can buy elsewhere in Canada, and many have their eyes set on Alberta.
38: Calgary was the choice destination for years, but as Calgary prices started moving into runaway mode, now the ideal city for Vancouverites or typical Vancouverite is Edmonton.
37: A new Royal LePage survey found 46% of Metro Vancouver residents would consider moving to a more affordable city if they could find work or work remotely. While most respondents say they want to stay in BC, many of those open to relocating are looking east. Aside from Edmonton, people are also looking at St. John's, Charlottetown, and Lethbridge as top destinations. The survey also found younger Canadians are far more likely to consider moving, citing lower housing costs, a cheaper cost of living, and a more relaxed lifestyle.
38: It's still challenging for first-time home buyers to get on that property ladder, and so they're looking for alternatives.
37: And while affordability in most major Canadian cities since 2024 has improved, the survey also shows that would-be buyers here in Metro Vancouver are looking for a more affordable path to home ownership. Craig Crowe, CTV News, Burnaby.
2: The federal government announced today it is providing an additional $2.3 million in funding to help build more homes faster in Delta.
39: Delta has demonstrated leadership through bold action, innovation, and determination. And with this new investment, that momentum will continue to grow. Because in the end, homes don't just shelter people, they build communities.
2: Officials say the money is coming from the Housing Accelerator Fund and will be used to cut red tape, streamline development processes, and support future housing growth in the city. The reigning champion in a grouse grind competition is dethroned. How many times the winner made the grueling climb? Also ahead.
40: When you see recruitment of young people through social media, it is very concerning.
2: The troubling manifesto of the young Alberta man who opened fire in Montreal yesterday, killing two people. Is there a link to a major pornography company? That's ahead.
3: This is the Tom Green Farm.
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2: Montrealers woke up today with heavy hearts. Residents, police, and politicians all in shock after a day of deadly violence. We now know more about the shooter, his Alberta connection, and his manifesto, which is being described as anti-women, anti-capitalist, and anti-establishment. CTV's Geneviève Beauchemin has the latest.
20: Investigators are combing the crime scene and searching for evidence in a manifesto left in a hotel room. The coroner's office identified the suspect as 25-year-old Seth Scott Hatfield of Lethbridge, Alberta. There, police conducted an early morning high-risk operation, searching in a residential area near the Lethbridge University where the suspect was a student. Officers are working to piece together why he traveled to Montreal, booked a hotel room, and carried out the shooting. The more than 100-page document he left behind reads like a rambling thesis on incel ideology. Anti-women, anti-capitalist, anti-establishment. An ideology with echoes to the 2018 van attack that killed 11 people, injured 15 in Toronto. And the Polytechnic massacre in Montreal in 1989. The shooter then left a note blaming feminists for ruining his life.
21: The Manosphere being this not centralized movement that has different branches within it that is very active on the web. So the incel movement is one of them.
20: In the manifesto, the shooter also blames the pornography industry for increased isolation of young men, for weakening their will to fight the system. Alo, Pornhub's parent company, is right across the street from the hotel. But investigators have not confirmed that this may have played a part in the suspect's decision to strike here. Montreal's Mayor Soraya Martinez-Ferrada said she did not want to make comments on the manifesto, but said misogyny and hate overwhelm social media.
22: When you see recruitment of young people through social media, it is very concerning.
20: And she says more has to be done to ensure that hate doesn't spill onto the streets of her city.
2: Police forces across the country were warned against copycat attacks as the investigation here continues. Geneviève Beauchemin, CTV News, Montreal. To Saskatchewan now, where a man accused of shooting two RCMP officers in Melville made his first court appearance today. 55-year-old Marcus Dodge appeared in the courtroom via video. He faces two counts of attempted murder and aggravated assault, along with several firearms offenses in connection with the incident on Sunday. Dodge is accused of firing a shotgun at officers. Both officers remain in hospital.
0: We know incidents like this certainly do remind us of the stark dangers and the realities of policing in our country. We're just hoping for speedy recovery. And the fact that there was an arrest made is obviously a good thing in terms of signaling safety for the community and for the members involved.
2: The matter has been adjourned until Thursday. Police in Vancouver will soon have a more environmentally friendly way to get around. But it didn't come cheap. The VPD has confirmed that it spent nearly $150,000 on four new electric ATVs. They say the Can-Am Outlanders will allow them to access areas that may be difficult to reach by patrol vehicle or on foot. The ATVs are expected to support policing operations in parks, trails, and remote locations, as well as at community events. For the second day in a row, border agents have announced a major seizure of opium in BC. The Canada Border Services Agency says the discovery was made in January after agents referred a marine container to an examination facility in Delta. The search turned up more than half a ton of the drug concealed inside industrial-sized rolls of paper. The agency says the container was flagged based on information from border and intelligence officials in Canada and the U.S. A spectacular sight under the Lionsgate Bridge this afternoon. Also ahead, hope for the endangered Vancouver Island marmots. Several are released into the wild, but there is another challenge the animals face also.
1: But it has worked. We've seen, you know, front page of the Financial Times, New York Times, The Guardian in the UK.
2: How the Science World Soccer Ball has become an international sensation, what it took to make it a reality, ahead on CTV News at 6.
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11: Now this update from the Canadian Press. Residents of a multicultural Montreal neighborhood expressed shock and grief after a shooting outside a hotel left 3 people dead. Witnesses reported hearing dozens of gunshots, and many locals said that the violence was unprecedented for the normally quiet community. Canada is nearing a decision on who will build the Navy's next fleet of up to 12 submarines. Both remaining bidders have promised partnerships and economic benefits for Canadian companies as part of the multi-billion dollar project. A 31-year-old man has been charged with robbery and assault after 2 random attacks in Victoria, including the assault of a local imam during an attempted vehicle theft. Muslim organizations say the suspect targeted the imam while he was wearing traditional clothing and made xenophobic comments, telling him to, quote, go back to your home country. And the Montreal Victoire have signed Canadian Olympian Emma Malte to a 2-year contract after she spent her first 3 PWHL seasons with the Toronto Scepters. From the Canadian Press, I'm David Augustine.
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1: It's Victoria's biggest downtown mall. It is the Bay Centre, and it has a new owner. What does it mean for the mall? We're going to talk to Mike Kozakowski from citified.ca now about this very thing. He's got that website where he follows these kind of stories. You can check it out. But he's joining us now. Mike, how you doing?
13: Good morning. Doing really well. Thank you for having me.
1: Always great to talk to you about things like, you know, businesses and buildings and all of that. And then this is a big one. So talk to us first off what we know about this. Layad, is that how you pronounce this name? They're a Montreal-based real estate firm. They have acquired the Bay Centre. What do we know?
13: Well, what we know is a Toronto-based company wanted out and a Montreal-based company wanted in. So the Bay Centre downtown, for now at least, it's known as the Bay Centre, and it's likely to stay that way until probably a major anchor tenant shows up and is willing to play ball to have their name on the mall's major headpiece or crown, whoever you want to call it. This is one of those deals that caught the industry by surprise, if you're from the outside looking in, which the majority of us in this case were. And this is what we know, or we call an off-market deal. So the company from Montreal, Layad, as you mentioned, acquired this asset from Toronto's Manulife. This is a big deal. The Montreal-based company, Layad, they have quite a large portfolio across Canada, but this appears to be their only shopping center / mall in British Columbia, according to their Layad shopping portal on their website. So this is a big deal for the company. They appear to be relatively new, at least under this name, established in 2012. So it's not a very old company, but obviously very well capitalized to be making acquisitions of this magnitude. And we know from several deals some years ago that this property had been trading at around the $100 million mark. We assume that it probably sold for much more than $100 million, but we don't have those details at this time. Now, the interesting thing here is that the Bay Centre, it's essentially a done deal. You don't have adjacent parking. You don't have adjacent land. You don't have redevelopment opportunities that a lot of investors are looking for when they acquire a shopping center or a mall asset. Here, what you have is what you get. And the way forward for them, if they want to get creative, is to redefine what the mall is actually all about. So perhaps what drew them in was some of the larger floor plates that the former Bay Centre has left behind that gives them opportunities to think outside of the box and potentially repurpose some of that space. We know that the hotel market is trying to establish additional inventory in Victoria City Centre. Perhaps there's something associated to hotels in the future of the mall here. We just don't know. But regardless, this is good news for Victoria. This means that a large player is interested in this community. They put their money here, and they're willing to invest in Victoria's downtown core. So this is a big feather in the cap of Victoria City Center.
0: And a lot of questions about what it means. One of the things we already talked about is the name. So you mentioned you think they're likely to keep the name The Bay Center for now, until at least some other big anchor tenant emerges and maybe it gets involved in the naming convention. But otherwise, you think The Bay Center name sticks, even though the Hudson's Bay is gone?
13: Mm-hmm. And part of that is that you're going to lose out on a lot of marketing that is already established and doing work on your behalf. If you change the name, suddenly you've just changed how people search for the property. When it comes up in search results, it may not allude to the immediate location. So you want to be very careful when you're changing malls' names, unless you have a major player that shows up and they themselves are a huge attraction. And of course, willing to pay for the name.
0: Now, the other thing is just, you know, regardless of owner, we have a new owner, but regardless of owner, there's always been this question of what would go into those big spaces left vacant by the collapse of the Hudson's Bay Company. We filled a little bit of that space at the Bay Center, but not all of it. And the owners here say they're entertaining many different possible uses, including some non-traditional stuff you might see at a mall. Could it be, they mentioned, I think, when they talked to CTV Vancouver Island, you know, a museum with an exhibit space. I think they also mused about, could it be a pickleball court? Could you put all these kind of different things in there? So what do you think this means for that space, and what kind of stuff do you think we might see there?
13: Definitely. This company has alluded to wanting to work more with local institutions,

0: smaller businesses, including an expansion of a local small boutique grocery store known as Market Garden in Vic West, the new name at the former corner entrance at Fort and Government Street of their expanded location, or rather additional location. I cannot remember. I just can't remember the name.
1: Sabian's.
0: There it is. There it is. But it's a perfect example of a local retailer that is coming in with some really high quality merchandising that you won't find in any other mall anywhere else in Canada. And so it looks to me, based on what they've said, is that they're interested in entertaining more offers like this. Now, there are some large format retailers that are looking for larger spaces, even in malls. Things like the Rec Room concept, which is like a hangout spot for younger people. You got video games and activities like that, which are very, very popular, and they've sprung up across Canada's larger cities, but we still haven't seen one of those in our neck of the woods. So there are opportunities to think outside of the box. Whether they repurpose some of the space for alternative uses remains to be seen. But again, because they don't have the adjacent parking lots for redevelopment or empty land that's associated to a mall that could be redeveloped, they've got to get creative to build value and potentially one day sell at a profit to another investor. How do you do that? Well, you have to reinvent what you already have. And that's, I think, is what they're going to do here.
1: A Montreal-based real estate company called Layad has taken ownership of the Bay Centre in downtown Victoria with plans to re-energize the mall with, who knows, you know, we've talked about some of the possibilities right there. They've bought it off of Manulife, which is the, you know, the investment arm of that Toronto-based company that previously held it since 2015. So there you go. That's the news out of the downtown retail space. And that's Mike Kozakowski from Citified.ca. That's his website where he follows these kind of stories. And we love talking to you here, Mike. Thanks for joining us.
0: Much appreciated. And I should also mention, this is just the latest Montreal/Quebec-based company to start doing business in Greater Victoria. We've seen a few companies from that province enter the local real estate market here, and it looks like that trend is continuing.
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0: Well, the province is working with local police forces to try to crack down on repeat offenders, the ones that cause a great majority of the property crimes and small theft and that kind of problem in a lot of cities all across Victoria, or sorry, all across BC, and Victoria is one of the places about to get this chronic property offending intervention initiative. So we're going to talk about that with Jamie McRae, Victoria Police Deputy Chief. He's joining us on the phone. Sir, hello, how are you?
1: Good morning, Ryan. Great. How are you this morning?
0: Oh, great to get you here. And we're going to talk all about this in a second and unpack how this is actually going to look for Victoria. But it is one thing I want to bring up before we get into the main topic here. And that's the fact that all across Canada, we're watching a couple of stories of police officers shot. We've had gunfire in Montreal where we have seen a police officer killed in a shooting. And then there's another one in Saskatchewan just a little bit before this. So just as a police officer, I was wondering if you wouldn't mind talking about how you and your coworkers are feeling.
1: Yeah, you know, it's days like these and moments like these where we have a reminder the safety risks that exist with being a police officer in Canada. It's often something we really, you know, maybe think about more with our partners in the United States, but right now and over the years we've seen it. We're only a few years out of a very significant police shooting here in Victoria, of course, at the Bank of Montreal. And so whenever these things happen, we know how it feels for those officers, for their colleagues, for their department, for the community at large. And so it is one of the times where it gives us an opportunity to reflect, to check in, make sure everybody's doing well, but also make sure that we're still providing the service to our communities that we have been hired to do and that we've committed our lives to doing. And as hard as it is at times, we know that the community supports us and bad things are going to happen, but we're going to do everything we can to make sure our communities are safe and do what we can to help each other to get through these tough moments.
0: And we've been hearing that police services here in BC are being warned that that is a possible anti-police manifesto encouraging violence after this particular case in Montreal. Yeah, in Victoria, are you guys doing anything to, I don't know, heed that warning?
1: So it is something we did receive as well. I won't go into the specifics of what we are doing in order to help mitigate. However, it is something we are acutely aware of and we have alerted all of our staff to and making sure we're doing everything we can so that each time any of our officers are attending a call or out in community that they're being vigilant, they're being safe and still providing that high level of service that our communities have come to expect.
0: Well, stay safe out there, and we're thinking of police officers after what's been going on in the news for the last, three Canadian police officers killed on the job in less than 2 weeks now with all these different stories out there. But we'll leave that aside for the moment because this is another thing we want to unpack here, and that is this new chronic property offending intervention initiative. The BC government's going to put $16 million over the next 2 years into this. And what they say is trying to, like, rein in, I guess, they've pegged the number at 420 people. There's 420 people, repeat offenders, responsible for the vast majority of some of these local issues. Is that number correct?
1: Well, I think what we know, and, you know, getting into the specific exact numbers is always a little bit hard, but what we know is a small percentage of the people committing these repeat property offenses, similar to when we implemented the repeat violent offender program, it's only a small percentage of people that are actually committing multiple offenses. When the pilot was done for this, which was done in Nanaimo, Kelowna, and Nelson, they saw a demonstrable impact, particularly in Kelowna and Nelson, where they were able to really narrow it down to, I say a handful, but a number of people in each of those communities where they were really actually committing so many of the property files, as well as other nuisance-type files, and ultimately, by giving those people A, consequences for actions, and B, better supports when they were done either their sentence or whatever their probation, community corrections, whatever that was, they were finding that those people then were breaking that cycle and not continuing to come back into the cycle again as soon as they got out of either jail or as soon as they returned to town, that kind of a thing. So here in Victoria, specific to us, we've had a look at our data and we've looked at it carefully based on the criteria for the program. And we have roughly at first blush, and keep in mind this is very new, so we're only kind of at the very early stages, but we have roughly 20 people that we think fit the criteria for this program that are committing a disproportionate number of these kinds of offenses. And by helping support them, by holding them accountable, but also giving them the better supports on the back end, we think that'll make a difference. And a big reason why we think it'll make a difference is because of the success we've seen from the Repeat Violent Offender Program, where we have seen improvements and we have seen reduced revisitism. It doesn't eliminate it, but it has been reducing it, which is, I think, a positive for our community.
0: Okay, we'll talk more on what's changing then. So you've mentioned, you know, for Victoria, maybe it's 20 people in the province. They've talked about maybe 420 people, these repeat offenders that need something extra. So what is the extra thing? You talked about maybe some different supports as well as different consequences. Talk about how things change from here and when it happens.
1: For sure. Yeah, so what the program is where police are partnering with Crown Council, Corrections, and Probation. So if you have somebody who has been identified as being part of the program, this is a chronic property offender, they can be raised by police, it could be raised by Corrections, it could be raised by Crown as somebody, hey, we keep seeing this person as a revolving door, they keep coming up over and over again. That name goes forward, it gets put into the program so that if an offense is committed by that person, then instead of having it, you know, a different Crown each time they've committed an offense, it's the same Crown Council who's assigned to that actual file. So they have some knowledge of the person. They have better history, understanding of their background, better history and understanding of the if different offenses they may have committed. From there, they may get sentenced, say, to a jail sentence, or they may get probation, something along those lines. But having that connection with both Corrections and Probation allows those organizations to help make sure what is it that person needs to make them successful when they're A, either released from custody and given conditions, or B, they're out in community at any point. What is it that they need to have them succeed in society and stop this cycle where they're continually, committing thefts, nuisance, bylaw, whatever those files may be, how do we fit that in? And that is ultimately by having everybody work together and having a bit more focus and attention on those individuals by a group rather than what I would call, I don't want to say any police officer arriving, but if a police officer arrives and arrests somebody, there's already bail conditions that are already prepared for these individuals. So with all of their history and everything in there, as I say, then Crown Council already knows, the probation and corrections are already involved. So it provides a better wraparound service for the individual who is continually coming into contact with police and interrupting a lot of or creating a lot of problems in community.
0: So the money that's going into this that the province announced, is it going into funding those programs or is it funding, I don't know, individuals to help make the connections? I'm just trying to figure out exactly how, what are we expanding here?
1: So the primary areas of expansion are surrounding Crown Council. So allowing funding for Crown Council to be able to hire dedicated Crown, so additional Crown, because they don't have the ability to just add this on the side of their desk. Similar for Corrections or in Community Corrections. So there's dedicated people that are being hired with that funding. That's the primary source of it. There's a little bit of funding that is also supported for police on the enforcement side of things, but that part has already been really, well highlighted through both SITE and C-STEP funding, which is another program the province has where we do, you may have heard, where we say C-STEP, for example, where we have increased foot patrols in the downtown core that are funded by the province to help reduce public disorder and create safer places.
0: We've got one question here on the text that I think is good to ask too. The texter says, with the province announcing $16 million over 2 years for 12 new intervention hubs for repeat shoplifters, property offenders, and Victoria's getting one of these, as we've been talking about, the question is, why can't police just arrest and charge these chronic offenders under current existing laws? So, yeah, why do we need something like this? If you got somebody who does, repeatedly offend, how come, why doesn't our existing system deal with this?
1: So the existing system absolutely does, and we police, of course, have the ability to arrest, and Crown Council has the ability to lay charges and prosecute. But this is just essentially creating a more efficient system for these high circumstance individuals to try and help them break that cycle. So rather than having a different Crown Council, rather than having a different probation officer, rather than having a different circumstance, it is going to be the same person for each of these individuals and have that consistency to help hold them accountable better, but also to make sure they are given every opportunity to succeed so they don't have to be back into the system again. That is something that our current system doesn't really have the ability to support, whereas this new system and the ability to have these people in the program allows that to happen.
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0: It's a decision that'll have a big impact here in the greater Victoria area with CFB Esquimalt here and with CFB Esquimalt to be the big maintenance home for Canada's new submarines. And as we understand, a decision could be coming any day now. End of the month is when they were calling for this to happen. And what are we at? June 23rd now. So let's continue to follow the submarine decision for Canada. And here to talk about it, weighing in, a professor of military history at the University of Victoria. He follows this closely. And we actually talked to him about this already on the show as we continue to follow it. David Zimmerman is here. David, how you doing?
21: I'm well, thank you.
0: Let's just sort of talk about the timelines here again and why we're kind of talking about it right now and trying to get ready for it. My understanding is that there's this big conference coming up July 7th. It is the NATO Alliance Summit, and the Canadian government had indicated they plan to have this submarine decision done by then, and that's coming up pretty quick. So is that the timeline we're thinking of here?
21: Well, let's see. The Carney government has shown itself to be very unwilling to make these very, very politically difficult decisions between two competitors, as we've seen with the F-35 fighter jet versus the Swedish fighter jet. And the fact of the matter is that if they pick one over the other, they're going to deeply offend the company and their country that didn't win the contract.
0: And we are seeing those two countries competing fiercely. In fact, there's, you know, Peter Mansbridge TV ads going on to promote one side. And there's a lot of heavy campaigning going on from both the South Korean company and the German company involved in trying to sell these submarines. So we're seeing a fierce competition.
21: We are, and you know, it's multi-billions of dollars we're talking about, and the Canadian government has been demanding very clear commitments from these two companies of what they're going to invest in Canada if they get these contracts. And so, yes, there is competition going on. I guess competition is healthy, but at some point they're going to have to make a decision. And part of the problem is they're both very good vessels, but both of these submarines have different, they have different capabilities which Canada wants. You don't get everything in the one package.
0: Yeah, which is an interesting dilemma. So, and let's remind everybody of the characters here. So, South Korea, they got this company called Hanwha. They're sort of, I don't know if up and coming is the term for it, but I think South Korea is really trying to position itself as a global, you know, military producer, and this company is trying to do the same.
21: Yeah, they're already as well one of the world's biggest shipbuilders.
0: Right.
21: So that really helps.
0: And then on the other side, Germany's TKMS, and Germany, of course, has a big pedigree of producing these kind of ships, and they're trying to go as well. So those are the two companies involved. Tell us more about the two vessels that they are trying to sell us.
21: Well, I think very basically is that the Korean vessel, its major advantage is that it has a vertical launch missile system, which gives the submarine much more diverse capability. It's also a larger ship. It certainly would be useful in the broad Pacific Ocean. While the German Norwegian ship has what's called air independent propulsion, which would allow it to operate for a considerable period of time under the ice. And they also have the advantage they're already NATO compliant to integrate us with our allies. And they already have the experience of operating in cold weather.
0: And I guess the thing is neither of those stand out as being the slam dunk winner.
21: No, because in actual fact, in an ideal world, you'd want both. And this is the problem that they're facing. And, you know, it's a real question mark of which way they're going to go and how much of it is going to simply be based on an evaluation of the economic benefits to Canada of these contracts. Clearly, it's going to be an essential point.
0: Now, this is a silly thought, but would you see the government maybe even entertaining buying both, or is that just a ridiculous thought?
21: Well, there has been some speculation, as you know, we've seen with the F-35 debacle, I call it. The fact of the matter is that it could be done, but it'd be much, much more expensive. You have to have two completely separate training systems, supply systems, maintenance systems. So you dramatically increase the cost.
0: Okay.
21: So I hope that they pick one or the other.
0: Now, whichever one we pick, we have heard from the military that CFB Esquimalt, this is going to be kind of the maintenance base for these submarines. So it does mean a big facility to be constructed in Esquimalt Harbor. And, you know, with that will come jobs and economic influx of activity here. So talk about what this means for us here locally once this decision gets made.
21: Well, first of all, I'm not absolutely certain that's 100% clear. It could be, for instance, in North Vancouver. But one of the things that's happened, because they've sort of picked the area in Halifax is going to be, one of the things that the main shipbuilder there.
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12: From the National Newsroom of the Canadian Press, I'm David Augustine. A wildfire that was threatening the village of Lytton, B.C. is declared held. Residents were forced out last week by the 7-square-kilometer Saw Creek wildfire. The fire has destroyed at least one home, and a handful of properties remain under evacuation order, while hundreds of others are under evacuation alert. The wildfire broke out Friday, just days away from the 5th anniversary of a devastating inferno that razed the town and claimed two lives. Canadian border authorities have seized more than half a ton of opium found hidden in a Vancouver area shipping container.
22: The Canada Border Services Agency says it was found hidden in industrial paper rolls in a cargo container. The container was flagged in January when agents referred it to an examination facility in Delta, BC, based on information from border and intelligence officials in Canada and the United States. Officers eventually found about 520 kilograms of opium hidden inside 10 paper rolls. No information about possible suspects linked to the case has been released. Naira Ahmed, The Canadian Press.
12: The Bank of Canada's security workers have begun job action after talks to secure a new collective agreement failed. The union claims central bank officials are pushing for changes that would undermine the way seniority affects overtime and vacation for workers. The union also alleges the Bank of Canada has been contacting workers to work through the legal strike and plans to hire a third party for security services during the labor disruption. A report from Saskatchewan's auditor says the province's public safety agency needs to do a better job at preparing for the wildfire season. Tara Clement's report says the Saskatchewan Public Safety Agency does not plan for the optimal amount of resources it needs each year to fight wildfires. She says the agency also isn't properly budgeting before the season arrives.
3: Without strong planning, the agency risks entering each wildfire season without optimal level of resources, resulting in increased costs and reliance on contracted services.
12: Clement says planning could also save the agency money, as it might not be as reliant on expensive short-term contractors. The U.S. top auto regulator is investigating Tesla's automated driving feature after one of its cars slammed into a home and killed a woman inside. The probe is significant because the high-speed crash happened while the car was using technology Elon Musk considers key to the company's future. But it's not clear what role, if any, the self-driving feature played in the incident. A police report notes the driver was not drunk at the time of the crash and is cooperating. And the pogo stick has seen a revival as Extreme Pogo takes the device to new heights. Extreme Pogo involves tricks and stunts like front flips, back flips, and letting it go while doing a full twist, then snatching it back and setting your feet on it just before you land. During the week, 33-year-old Michael Mena works as an automated software tester in Canada, but the Florida native is also a world champion pogo sticker. This is the Canadian Press. In sports, the Edmonton Oilers have hired Mike Babcock as head coach, marking his return to the NHL after more than 6 years. The NHL cleared him following an investigation into his brief 2023 stint with Columbus. The 63-year-old Babcock aims to lead Stars Connor McDavid and Leon Draisaitl to a Stanley Cup. The NHL is exploring expansion to Texas, with Houston and Austin among the markets under consideration. The league's board of governors discussed the possibility today, though there is no guarantee a 33rd franchise will be awarded. The NHL last expanded in 2021 with Seattle and could command an expansion fee exceeding $1 billion U.S. And the United States is easing its restrictions on Iran's World Cup team, allowing the squad to travel into the country 2 days before its next match. The team will still be required to leave after Friday's match in Seattle. Iran's team has been based in Tijuana, Mexico, though all of its games are in the U.S. The World Cup is being played while Iran and the U.S. are attempting to negotiate an end to the war that began in February. From the Canadian Press, I'm David Augustine.
4: It appears that Anthropic will soon be asking some cloud users to show a government-issued ID. A new update to the company's privacy policy indicates that Anthropic will want to verify age and identity. The company tells TechCrunch that the policy will apply to a small group of users who are flagged but not yet banned. Lucid is set to cut around 18% of its workforce. That's according to a filing with the SEC, with the electric vehicle maker saying the move will save the company nearly $160 million. It affects full-time employees, contractors, and hourly production workers, including around 700 people employed at its Arizona factory. And Google is investing $75 million in film studio A24 to develop AI-powered filmmaking tools. The two sides have agreed to a deal that will have the studio work with Google's DeepMind unit. It'll give A24 access to AI research and infrastructure, while DeepMind's researchers will create new workflows with the studio. The deal doesn't include access to A24's content library. Tech Report. I'm at Mattinson.
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1: Good News Tuesday. Welcome to the show from the nation's capital all across the country here for you. I'm Shane Hewitt in Ottawa, the village of Merrickville, just outside the city. Brian O'Donnell is in downtown Calgary and Noah Skanga is in downtown Toronto. It's Good News Tuesday. And I think today is a good day to vent a little bit, to get it all out and set it free. Why not? Let's do it and dig into some of the good news for Good News Tuesday. Ryan O'Donnell, how about you share some good news first? What do you say?
2: You okay if I get a little nerdy to start things?
1: It is Tuesday.
2: I'm going to get nerdy anyway. Yeah. This is a cool story of supporting a local artist in a way I never thought possible. There is a tattoo artist in Kamloops who decided that it would be a fun idea to learn how to program a Game Boy game, make a new Game Boy game. Like, Shane, we're talking the one that you played on, the classic Game Boy. Mm-hmm. And he programmed a Magic the Gathering life counter. So it's like a way to track your life, your damage, all your fun stuff in the game on a Game Boy. And he just made it, put it on a cartridge, painted the cartridge and everything, and put it out as a little side thing. They sold out instantaneously. And there was such a huge draw from the community to get more of them that he found suppliers and actually is now creating a batch of like 1,000 of these. And I was able to get my hands on one, not super expensive at all. But I just feel so excited to get something so cool that I get to bring to my games of Magic with my friends. But I also feel so excited for this artist who probably just thought, I got a shot in the dark here. I know how to program. I'll do something fun to support my tattoo business. And it just absolutely took off. So I just saw this thing over the weekend. I got so excited over it, and I just can't wait to get my hands on it.
1: Oh, that is kind of nerdy.
2: Right?
1: Yeah. Does it come with rechargeable batteries like we used to beg for back in the day?
2: Not to be too bougie, but my Game Boy does not require rechargeable batteries because it's the advanced one, so it's just a rechargeable battery.
1: You got to kick it monochrome like we used to.
2: Yeah, and it's in color, too.
1: It's very good. All right, Good News Tuesday. Noah Skanga is normally not here on Tuesdays, but is here tonight. We haven't heard your good news in a while.
3: So I've been anticipating an awful commute ever since FIFA started. I was anticipating it to be terrible, and it's been actually pretty good. I think I've only been like 10 minutes behind schedule coming into the city and even leaving the city. Normally, sometimes after a big game or a concert, it's a nightmare. It's been smooth sailing since the FIFA started, so whatever changes they've done has redirected traffic away from me.
1: $80 million a game will get you a lot of traffic control, I guess. All right, Good News Tuesday, 7-10-10. No matter how big or how small, share your good news, because good news makes good news babies. The more good news we hear, the more good news we tend to find in our lives. And some of our brothers and sisters right now, they're struggling to find the good news. And so we're going to give them as much of it as we can tonight and hope that these good news stories are going to make everybody feel better. And my good news, Ryan O'Donnell, is my daughter was here visiting, as you know.
2: Yep.
1: And she brought her boyfriend with her.
2: Mm-hmm.
1: And before they left, he sheepishly came to me and said, there's something to ask you.
2: Oh, no way.
1: And blushing and stumbling over his words and so incredibly respectfully and kindly asked if he could have my blessing to propose to my daughter.
2: Okay.
1: Now, that is as a dad, we'll have that conversation.
2: I was going to say.
1: They have something special. They really do. It's pretty quick. They're pretty young. But I got to tell you, if ever I've seen my daughter happy and in her element, it's with that guy.
2: Okay. Amazing.
1: Go ahead.
2: Did he do it?
1: When they got back to Calgary a few days later.
2: Because that was my next question, because when I asked permission, I was like, I'll wait a few weeks. And then I asked like 3 days later. I could not wait. As soon as I had the go-ahead, it was the same thing.
1: It's not permission. It's a blessing. You're going to do it regardless. You're just doing it, hopefully, with a cheerleader in the background.
2: Yeah, and thankfully, he's got the cheerleader. That's so cool. Congratulations. Yeah,
1: he bought a ring. Must have been ready, because he had a ring ready.
2: He did.
1: Oh. And it's a hell of a ring. My God.
2: Oh, okay.
1: So
2: How are you? That's so exciting. Wow.
1: Yeah. And so, yeah, but you know, I'm trying to be, not be dad here and be too, you know, you're so young, but is what it is. My parents were like that too. My parents, you know, met 6 months later, married. So, yep. Yeah. Anyway, it's Good News Tuesday, 7-10-10. I got a free hoodie out of it, I guess. That's what I'm saying.
2: How does that connect that you got a free hoodie out of it?
1: Oh, they gave
2: you the hoodie?
1: Brinks Custom Farming hoodie. So, yeah.
2: Oh, okay.
1: Yeah.
2: I should have
1: So, yeah. So, anyway, it's Good News Tuesday. Share your good news. Now, because this is Tuesday and it is the Good News Day, tonight is a show about sharing good news via swearing. How much swearing can we get into one show tonight? Well, Robin Hanley Defoe, Dr. Robin Hanley Defoe, who's been on the show many times, has a particular piece of content that she has researched and speaks about in her public speaking. Talking about swearing, she calls them floating adjectives. Because the caveat is you can't swear at people, but just swearing to vent, that it triggers a psychological response that can block pain receptors in your body.
2: Yep.
1: And it feels good, right? In her keynotes, she often talks, you know, a little bit about some humor and swearing. Toxic communication, no, just like venting, brah, swearing. Anyway, drop a glass, break something, all that. It's a structural reset, according to her research. So she has a t-shirt that she gave me one, and it was too small, but Mel wears it. It's swearing helps. So if you have a swearer in your family or someone around you, Dr. Robin Hanley Defoe, she's been on the show, and I thought of her when I thought of the swearing. And I also thought of all of this when I heard what could be possibly one of the best interviews of all time. It's a tennis interview, and a reporter is asking Corentin Moutet questions about his tennis match.
4: 142-mile-an-hour second serve. How tough is it to return that?
5: That's so frustrating. You know, when I had a match point, I was on the second serve. Okay, you hit me in the middle. Whatever you do, you just put the ball in the court, and then he hits me 142. I was like, I would have to serve, and I would have to.
4: No F-bombs, please. No. Right, Corentin, I'm going to ask you one more question. Apologies, everyone, for the language there. I'm going to ask you one more question, so please keep it clean, okay? You on the grass, last week unfortunately didn't go your way. What's it like to get your first victory? Okay. We need to improve that for the next.
1: Okay. We got that from Barstool Sports on their Twitter account. And, like, that, is that not, did it not make sense? It was exactly perfect.
2: It was. And also, that's clearly, English is clearly not his first language, and he's still swearing in English, right? It's just, that is beautiful and in the spirit of how to swear.
1: Mm-hmm. Well, notes. Not the only one swearing on the show today. So we've got the mayor of Calgary. He sent out a lot of swears over parties in the Stampede on a Twitter video, which I saw, and Ryan lives in Calgary. It is not really about, we'll hear what he had to say in his video, but it had to more. He was like, but I am standing up. We are standing up for the Stampede. We're standing up for our city. But Ryan's curiosity about that has become living downtown has changed. And of course, for this particular event, like the big festivals happen in and around close to downtown. So we'll get into that. Arlene Dickinson is on the show tonight for Good News Tuesday. I've asked her to be a mirror for Canadians and what Canadians need to know. Plus we talk about Arlene is Alone, her show that she has, her podcast that's on YouTube. And Arlene even swears in the show today. A little bit of an oops. And so we got a whole lot of swearing here for Good News Tuesday. Why not? Let's have some fun with it. 7-10-10, share your good news gently, please. And we'll get to that and more, plus your good news stories coming up next.
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0: 71010 is the text line. It is Good News Tuesday. Send in your good news. So happy to share it. And good news stories to get started for the day today. Let's start with the fish. A story that comes out of the West Coast in BC's Fraser Valley. Going fishing is amazing. And if you've ever been salmon fishing and trolling, it's amazing. Up in Port Alberni, go up and go fishing there in the river is quite amazing. The steelhead is quite amazing. Spring salmon run in the fall is amazing up there. Comox, all of it, right? Good fishing. Well, in Chilliwack-based sturgeon slayers making waves with a fish they caught. Turns out the biggest catch they've ever had.
1: It stretches more than 11 and a half feet long.
2: The interesting thing about sturgeon fishing is it's kind of like a lottery, right?
1: Earlier this month, on a beautiful day near Chilliwack, sturgeon guide Kevin Estrada and his group of anglers did hit the lottery, reeling in a record-breaking white sturgeon that tipped the scales at more than a half a ton, or an estimated 1,100 pounds.
2: And it ended up being, you know, the day. Maybe of my guiding life, for sure.
1: The fish measured 11 feet, 8 inches, making it the largest ever recorded on rod and reel, and beating a record set just 5 years ago by the very same guide.
2: In 2021, we had the largest fish on record till this fish.
1: Estrada says it took about 40 minutes to reel in the prehistoric beast, but the real surprise came after, when just one measuring tape wasn't enough.
2: Once you're finished the first 120 inch tape and you need a second tape measure, then something is interesting.
0: Use that in your dating profile. These things are dinosaurs.
3: Yeah. Leviathans. This is probably what the Loch Ness Monster actually is. I don't know if they have sturgeon in that lake, but you know what I mean? Like this is what they saw.
0: Wow. 11 and a half feet, 1,100 pounds.
3: One fish, not a school of fish, just one.
0: So the story's from CTV. I think it's amazing. Yeah, right, is the response from any of those fish stories. Right? Tales of fishing. Right. Since we're on the west side of the country, let's go to Calgary next. And biodegradable plastic, a grade 9 student, was named one of the best young scientists in Canada for their project.
4: It's transparent and looks similar to plastic products, but what Gaia Teresa Carker dreamed up for her science fair project is very different. She's developed an alternative covering that farmers can use on their crops, and it's environmentally friendly.
5: A lot of biodegradable alternatives have emerged, but these alternatives still release microplastics because they are often derived from petroleum-based biopolymers, and hence there was a need for a more safer alternative, which is what I created.
4: The 15-year-old spent months researching and developing her product outside of her schoolwork and designed an organic solution.
5: Polysaccharides are long chains of sugars, and they are derived from simple materials like orange peels and pineapple peels. And through extracting these sugars from these waste materials, I was able to create a low toxicity plastic, yet with also like affordability and similar effectiveness to conventional films.
4: Her project earned her a top 6 at the Calgary Youth Science Fair and a gold medal at the national event in Edmonton.
6: You could tell that she did this herself, kind of originated the idea, developed the procedure, did all the work, and then solved a real-world problem from start to finish. So for me, that's the most impressive is when they can do that. And it actually works at the end.
4: Sakarkar took in her first science fair when she was in grade 5, and her stepdad says she's always been a keen researcher.
7: I always ask questions about this and that, so sometimes it's hard for me to answer those questions, but I try my best.
5: Science fair allows me to go deep into a topic that I truly love, so it's not really, to me, like a part of academics. It's a way for me to enjoy and just discover new things.
4: Sakarkar says she still has more testing to do on her product and one day wants to manufacture it on an industrial scale to see how it performs. But for now, she's focused on finishing grade 9. Kevin Fleming, CTV News, Calgary.
0: Ryan, can you spell polymer?
3: P-O-L-Y-M-E-R.
0: That was not a very confident question at the end. Let alone in grade 9, making them.
3: Crazy. 15. When she first started talking, I actually thought that that was her teacher. Like, because I didn't realize that was her until she said, oh, and that's why I'm like, oh, okay.
0: Got another big weekend of Magic the Gathering this weekend, Ryan?
3: Mm-hmm. Maybe my next card sleeves to protect my cardboard will be made out of biodegradable polymer made in my backyard.
0: From pineapple and orange chokes. Yeah,
3: pretty cool.
0: Wild. Grade 9. And it was up in Edmonton was the fair thing. Okay. PEI Library on the other end of the country created a seniors cafe to encourage companionship for Good News Tuesday.
8: A hand of crib hits the table at the seniors cafe in the Charlottetown Library. For Noreen Hannis and others, it's a chance to step out of the house.
9: I live alone, it gets lonesome, and I always find friends here.
8: If cards aren't the draw, there's still something for everyone at the monthly meetup. Christine Young is making cornhole look easy.
10: I'm just finishing work a couple of years ago, so I want something to do, and I like activity. I like games, sports.
8: After the games, the seniors move to the kitchen for fruit and other snacks. Library technician Jillian Mayen says having company can help keep negative thoughts from spiraling.
11: A lot of it really is a chance to get out and socialize and meet other people in a safe and welcoming environment.
8: The need for connection reaches beyond this room. More than half of Canadians aged 50 or older experience loneliness, according to a report released by the National Institute on Aging this year. As the afternoon wraps up, the goal is for connections to keep going, and Hannis is hoping one friend will soon walk through the doors.
9: I'm looking forward to seeing if I can meet Denise again. We had a grand time talking.
8: For the first time, the Seniors Cafe will keep running through the summer. It'll be back here at the Charlottetown Library next month, giving Islanders another chance to get out, gather, and spend time together. Maria Saru, CTV News, Charlottetown.
0: Lost connections. Well, I hope Denise shows up. You know, sometimes in life, there's such simple ideas that are so effective. Like, hey, it's a library. Let's do a seniors cafe where people come play crib and chat. Like, why isn't this happening always?
3: I saw an incredible video today of a group for men who have lost a child, and they got together to join a football team. And so they play football together in England, but then they also carve out 30 minutes every single time they meet up just to talk and grieve together. And it was just such a beautiful thing. And I'm like, sometimes just that bond to create and just creating the space to be honest and to create community. We need more of that.
0: We need more of that. And I'm not going to blame the internet, but you know, the reality is like these ideas are so simple and we overcomplicate things, and this is great. All right. So it is Good News Tuesday. You can send in your good news. 71010 is the text line, and we will happily share all of the good news, no matter how big or how small. I remember there was one time, old show, and someone had a sandwich. They opened up their lunchbox or whatever, and it was a sandwich. And, they were so impressed that their partner had made them their favorite sandwich, and it was the most delightful thing to hear. So it doesn't matter how big it is. It can be super big, and it can be super small. Good News Tuesday matters for everybody. Okay, 71010 is the text line. Coming up next, I'm going to introduce you to a guy who is like Forrest Gump, by the way. I chatted with him earlier. He's running across the country. He's fundraising for mental health, and he is more than halfway now and still in Ontario. So, Miles Deninio is his name, and no joke, what you got to listen to the conversation I had, because at one point I asked him about Forrest Gump, because he's got the big beard like Forrest, and the hat he's wearing is so incredibly perfect. But question is, what hat is he wearing? We'll find out and introduce him.
12: Now this update from the Canadian Press. Saskatchewan's auditor says the province's public safety agency needs to do a better job of preparing for wildfire season. Tara Clement's report says the Saskatchewan Public Safety Agency doesn't plan for the right amount of resources it needs each year to fight wildfires. Travel agents say Air Canada is cutting their commissions and some fear it could put them out of business. Compensation arrangements vary by agency, but often hover between 8 and 10% of the base cost of a booking. The U.S. Senate has given a rare rebuke to U.S. President Donald Trump seeking to block U.S. military action in Iran. It was the 10th time the Senate has tried to stop the war, and the outcome was a stunning turnaround from past efforts. And the Bank of Canada's security workers have begun job action after talks to secure a new collective agreement failed. The union claims central bank officials are pushing for changes that would undermine the way seniority affects overtime and vacation for workers. From the Canadian Press, I'm David Augustine.
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0: I'm excited to introduce to you Miles Denninio. Miles is running and running and running and running. And I don't, boy, my calves hurt. Just talking to you, Miles. How are you and where are you?
2: I'm doing all right. I'm always sore, but I'm doing okay.
0: I bet.
2: Right now we're getting around Superior in Northern Ontario, and we're right near Agawa Bay.
0: Wow. So you're running. Is it 8,000 kilometers is the total number? Is that what it is?
2: Yeah, just under 8,000.
0: Okay. And you're running to raise funds for CAMH?
2: Correct, yeah.
0: Okay, so what is CAMH and why does it matter to you?
2: CAMH is a hospital for mental health, Canadian mental health, and drug addiction. I think it's a very important topic that almost anybody can relate to. I've had my own battles with mental health, and I just think it's something that it's not addressed enough and that we, you know, kind of tuck it under the rug and forget about it and try to just carry on, but it always lives with us. So it's as simple as a single conversation can change a lot for a person.
0: Well, and that's the invitation today, isn't it? For anybody who's going through that, by the way, you're not alone.
2: Yeah, exactly.
0: It can feel very alone, and there are people around you. And of course, you can lean into stories like this. Now, Miles, at the risk of being too flippant with the word, especially with the topic at hand, this is a little crazy to run across the country. And now you've stopped running just so you could talk to us. And then you're going to go running again. Like, that's a little nuts.
2: Agreed.

0: I don't want to quit. Because we all have a little quit in us somewhere.
1: Oh, big time.
0: Yeah.
2: Yeah. I have felt that a few times out here.
0: Yeah, I bet.
2: Yeah, it's just something that you got to keep working at. It's something that you got to keep trying. Just like this run, you can't just give up. You have to continue to try.
0: Mm-hmm.
2: Even if you're lowering your kilometers or whatever that means.
0: How many kilometers a day?
2: I try to do 40 to 60 right now. Oof. Yeah, when I started out, we were doing 60, and it was just, it became too much. I was hurting my legs, and I wasn't recovering by any means. So we've cut it back a little bit just to take a little bit of pressure off of the run.
0: I would imagine that would be, it would compound day over day too, yeah?
2: Oh, yeah, big time.
0: Do you take a rest day?
2: When it rains. When I do a driver change, because I go through many drivers to get to where I am right now. Mm-hmm. So those are usually a quick turnover day where I get to rest.
0: Okay. How many pairs of shoes have you been through?
2: I'm on my sixth pair right now.
0: And do you know how many kilometers you've gone so far?
2: About 4,200.
0: Does that get exciting, thinking that it's possible you're at the tipping point of halfway?
2: I'm just over halfway. So, yeah, you know, they say you're on the downhill side.
0: Yeah.
2: I just ran up Montreal River Hill, which is 3 kilometers at 7-degree pitch.
0: Yeah.
2: I'm not, it didn't feel downhill.
0: It's not very downhill, is it?
2: But
0: this is delightful. Where did the idea come from, Miles? When you, like, it sparked somewhere. I mean, there's a little element of Forrest Gump here. You know, you have a Bubba Gump hat on. Get out of here.
2: You want me to let my hair down?
0: you've got like the big beard after Forrest was running. But I mean, so there must have been a moment like in the movie where it was like, I think I'm going to run. And then he gets to a point where he's like, I think I'm done running. What was your moment that trigger that went, okay, I'm going to do it?
2: When I was 18, I rode my mountain bike to Nelson, British Columbia from Mount Albert. Near Newmarket.
0: Wow.
2: And during that bike ride, I decided the next big thing I'll do is run across the country.
0: Hmm.
2: So I've had it in my brain for 22 years now.
0: Wow.
2: Yeah.
0: And then so what happened that 2026 was the summer?
2: Oh, my gosh. The clock was ticking. I'm running out of time.
0: Oh, that's true.
2: Yeah, my kids are finally a little bit older. They can help out around the house. My wife has a job. She's working full time. It took time for everybody to get there, not just myself.
0: Mm-hmm.
2: Right?
0: How is your heart in all this, not surrounded by your kids every day in the middle of nowhere, running?
2: They're long, lonely days. They're long, lonely days. I listen to the playlist that my kids made for me, and I gotta be honest, the music's garbage, but you know, it's my daughter's song, or it's my son's song, or even my wife's song, and that helps. That helps so much.
0: How hard is it to run while crying?
2: You know what? When you're crying, you're not thinking about the run.
0: Oh, interesting.
2: You know what I mean? You're not on the side of the road for that minute. And it's as much as it's an emotional thing, it's a bit of a release in a good way.
0: Yeah. This is, I admire it, man. I admire the appetite, the fact that it matters, matters to everybody. Plus it matters to you. And the fact that you're willing to try to pull it off is it's just amazing. Like, do you realize that? Yeah.
2: I hear you. My wife asked me at the beginning of this, what do I want out of this? What am I expecting to get out of this? And I didn't know. I wasn't sure. So what I did come up with was I got 2 mason jars and I filled one with the Atlantic Ocean. Mm. And now I want one of the Pacific Ocean. And that's what I want from this trip. I'm not asking for anything else.
0: That's amazing. And then you're going to, and you ran them between them.
2: That's right. I'm definitely going to get more out of this trip, and I already have, more than I ever expected. The way people have opened up to me, the way people have shared their stories, you know, even how I've dealt with my own grief and left it on the shoulder rather than carrying all this baggage forever.
0: Do you find that you've been able to do that? You've been able to package up some of the things that come out of nowhere and maybe you didn't realize they were sort of hidden in the background, and then all of a sudden they sort of come up because that's what happens when you're isolated and alone, and then you've been able to put them away?
2: I've got all day to work on myself.
0: Yeah.
2: Oh, big time. I've taken care of some demons. Yeah. I'm living a lot lighter than I ever was before, that's for sure.

0: Did you go back to your wife a new man, you think?
1: I wouldn't say a new man. I'm still that crazy guy.
0: Yeah. A little bit broken down in the ankles and the heels.
1: Yeah. But sure, I might offer a different outlook. A simpler outlook. Mm-hmm. I can't see myself getting caught up in any of the garbage anymore.
0: What do Canadians need to know? Because you're there. What's one sort of the, that outlook, that idea, that notion that you have today that you didn't have, that you wish you could just, transplant into Canadians' heads?
1: What's one idea? That's a tough one. I think it's as simple as everybody's pretty amazing, and that we all have to kind of lean into each other a little bit and trust each other a little bit more. And the support's there. Like, I thought when I'd started this run, I'd run under the radar and nobody in Canada would even know I'm doing it. But holy smokes, the amount of people that have stepped up and reached out to me, it's mind-blowing. So, yes, the support's there, and everybody needs to know that.
0: Oh, very good. Are you going east or west for the sake of that? Because you said you had Pacific. You need Atlantic. Is that what you said?
1: No, I have Atlantic, and I need Pacific. Yeah, I started St. John's, Newfoundland, right at mile zero where Terry Fox started.
0: Mm-hmm. And off the run goes Miles Denninio. How does everyone get connected to you and what you're up to?
1: I have a Facebook and an Instagram, which I'm not very good at. I've only been on social media for about 4 months now, but I post every day, and it's Miles Across Canada is my.
0: I'll create a link in the podcast description of our conversation. It will be linked in there too, so everyone can link to it. Easy peasy, and get all the information on all of it. Well, I'm just amazed, man. Like, I can't run up the stairs.
1: I can't run down the stairs.
0: Congratulations on halfway. I look forward to, and I hope we can have a conversation when you're done. And congratulations on being done. Hopefully will be something we get to share as well. And for everyone who wants to get connected with Miles Denninio, running across Canada in support of CAMH, Men's Canadian Mental Health, and amazing. I'm speechless. And as a guy who's on the radio, that doesn't happen often. So well done, Miles.
1: I appreciate it very much.
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0: I'm excited to introduce What's On Your Mind, one of my favorite conversations of the week. And this time, this episode is called What's On Your Mind, Kyle Horner, who's down in Windsor, Ontario. CKLW is the station. And I believe it's the footy that you're thinking about. Kyle, how are you?
18: Absolutely. I am all in. I'm doing very well. Thank you for having me on. I appreciate it. Less than 24 hours away from Canada, Switzerland. I'm ready for it, man. Let's bring on the World Cup.
0: Are you like a football guy, or are you caught up in the hype of this World Cup, Canada's first win kind of thing?
18: Like, I watch European football, mostly, I guess, the English Premier League. I kind of got on that show, too. You know that team that was in Wales, Ryan Reynolds' team, that's kind of on FX? Kind of got into a little bit of, like, I guess, Division 2 or League 1 of English soccer, which I'm sure is putting people to sleep. So I'm kind of into that. But I think it was – we did a watch party for the first Canada game down here in Windsor, right by the water. It was packed. And when Canada scored that first goal, I mean, the Canada flags everywhere, you know, high-fiving everybody. I was sold right then and there. And then seeing the pictures of, you know, the Norwegian fans in Times Square doing, you know, the rowing and all of that. It's just been really cool to see, I guess, the different nations take over North America. It's been pretty awesome.
0: It is awesome. And I am not a soccer guy. So just to be clear, I accept all corrections. I'm a Ted Lasso guy.
18: Yeah.
0: But I, right. It's funny. So, but in Ted Lasso, the games are much shorter.
18: Yeah, that's true. Have you been watching Canada though? Like, does that?
0: I did watch the last game was cool, but I mean, it was also 6-0. And as a hockey guy, when you're not seeing any goals, you kind of go, wah. But I do like the way they're starting to take some more shots, top down shots, like football, where you can see the plays a little bit.
18: Yeah.
0: I think they're doing a good job with explaining us non footy people some of the magic of the shape, play shaping. I think that stuff's neat.
18: Yeah. Did you like the referee cam? Is that something you'd like to be brought into, like, the NHL or something like that? You know, do some sort of a ref cam.
0: I think that it all it does is prove the mistakes the ref makes, and I don't think that we need any more of that, you know?
18: I thought the ref in the Canada game was pretty weak, actually, even though we won 6-0. I wasn't a huge fan. It got pretty chippy, so I get that.
0: I'm not even inconsistent, right? Like, I don't even know the rules. Actually, they showed a graphic of offside with the defender.
18: Yeah.
0: And I remember being probably 7 or 8 years old and the ref saying, yeah, everyone knows what offside is, right? And everyone was like, yeah. And I was like, I don't know.
18: No clue.
0: So that, And now fast forward all these years, I learned it for the first time in that game, but I found it to be inconsistent between how come we got a yellow card for that, but then they didn't for the exact same thing. And then, by the way, this whole shin clutching, rolling around fakey thing, yeah, I struggle with. And I love the videos that show like Alex Ovechkin getting in the hit in the face with a puck, yeah, and then just stretching his jaw. And then yes, a football player who doesn't even get touched, who's rolling around on the ground. Yeah. Context.
18: Those are fair arguments. Those are absolute fair arguments. I don't really think you can, I guess we'll go toughness. You can't compare a footballer to a hockey player when it comes to toughness. I mean, look at the Stanley Cup finals, right? Whoever was at the one player there for Carolina that blocked a shot with his face, you know, he had to leave. I mean, you're not seeing that in soccer, right? But, no, you know, strategy and different things like that. And I really believe, I think it's just the way that the nation has come together for this team. A lot of players that you've never even probably heard of in your life, even if you're a soccer fan. I think it's just really cool how this country has kind of embraced these players. They're playing very well. And I mean, it's hard to believe we're probably going to a knockout round. Who would have thought, right? It's only our first ever victory at a World Cup there a couple of days ago. So it's pretty cool.
0: Yeah, it is very cool. And I, and then of course the gap on the point scoring allows an awful lot more latitude to move on, which is pretty great. Yeah. So the, is this different in Windsor? I mean, you guys are, Windsor is faced with, and you know, and other cities that are right on the border, like I would say Niagara Falls, and then even in Vancouver, like the down towards the border, Surrey, yeah, and stuff like that. I mean, you guys are faced with, you have family members that are Americans that you go for lunch across the border.
18: I went to school over there.
0: Yeah, and so there you go. What a great example. And so it must be different, the Canadian pride that can, not anti-US, I don't mean that. I just mean the pride at home. Is it a little bit different? Does it mean a little bit more when you're in the face of everything going on these days?
18: I think it is. I would say this. So we haven't played the Americans yet, right? So that would be very interesting if somehow we actually played the Americans. But I think, you know, down here in Windsor, we don't like to brag about our Canadian pride. We just like to show it. And that's what we've done. You know, if you go down to the waterfront, you have the great Canadian flag project, like the biggest Canadian flag around. You know, they can see it. But also Windsor is very unique where we have, it really is a mosaic of different cultures, where we just had like the Carousel of Nations. It's 2 weeks where you go around to different villages and it's all sorts of different nations and their food and their dances and tradition. We're so blessed down here to have so many nationalities that it really has taken over, right? We got Canada, but we got Via Italia, a huge Brazilian population down here. Like really, basically any country at the World Cup, you can find the little village around this area. And it's cool. We all come together for Team Canada, and that's what we'll do tomorrow at our watch party at AM 800. But also, you know, it's just bringing the world together. And we're very lucky to have that here in Windsor, where we really do have nationalities from all around the world coming together for this beautiful game. And Canada is actually doing well, so that helps as well when it comes to our pride. With the United States, you know, it is what it is. Go to school over there. I worked over there. Lots of friends over there, you know, but we haven't played them yet. So, you know, we'll wait, I guess, and see if we play the Americans. But I just forget about the U.S. right now, and we'll just worry about the countries that are around here.
0: Yeah, I think that's pretty cool. Have you ever been to a professional game like in Europe or anything like that?
18: Nothing like that, no. I've only been to Europe once, yeah, went to Italy. Would have been really cool, especially in Rome, to do a game like that. I've been to BMO Field, or I guess they call it Toronto Field, but that was for a CFL game. So, yeah, I've never really experienced this. I work with TFC, so the kind of the local soccer team, I guess, down here, Windsor City FC. And, they're very good first place team. So that's cool that we're working that in, but never really experienced anything like this before. So hopefully one day.
0: Yeah, I would like to go, and I would like to go experience that part of it. I mean, to me, that would be the awesomeness of, I don't think you need to know what's going on to just get the vibe, you know? And I think that part would be really cool to experience. And then I would also like to find a pub that's filled with like one country, like the Germans or the Aussies or something that is just stereotypical bananas, and
18: did
0: watch
18: you see
0: a football
18: Scotland?
0: Game with those folks.
18: They drank Boston dry.
0: Yes, I did.
18: They drank Boston dry. It's unbelievable. Like, that's what I mean, right? Kind of like what you were saying, but the way, like, you know, when it comes to Toronto, like Croatia playing, you know, basically right now, like the Croatian fans have taken over Toronto. The German fans took over Toronto, right? Even though this past weekend, when you look at Vancouver and the Egyptian players that won, like Mo Salah, who's an icon throughout Egypt, throughout the soccer or football world, partying on the streets with Egyptians on the streets of Vancouver. Like, you know, I mentioned the Norwegian team doing the row at Times Square when you have people trying to do yoga. It's just been unbelievable. You know, even looking at some of the English fans going to rodeos when they're down there in Fort Worth in the Dallas area, taking over rodeos. It's just really cool how they've accepted, I guess, our North American culture and really appreciate it. And it seems like they're really enjoying it.
0: Yeah, I agree. Well, Kyle Horner, CKLW in Windsor, go to the website. You can see all the shows on the iHeart app, the podcasts, and we love to feature his stuff with in case you missed it. So as always, a big thank you for what's on your mind, Kyle Horner.
18: And watch the game tomorrow. Enjoy it.
0: Deal. I got you. Thank you, brother.
18: Go Canada.

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4: From the National Newsroom of the Canadian Press, I'm David Augustine. Messages of sympathy and support are pouring into a multicultural Montreal neighborhood after a shooting outside a hotel that left three dead. The area is largely a residential neighborhood with a number of different cultural communities mixed with some commercial businesses, restaurants, outdoor parks, and recreational buildings. Many locals appeared to be visibly shaken and emotional near the shooting as police maintained a perimeter around the crime scene. The alleged shooter has been identified as an Alberta University student, and Lethbridge police say they're assisting Quebec's independent police watchdog. Councillor Jenna Stoner says the Union of British Columbia Municipalities was not consulted on joint plans by the federal and provincial government to effectively purchase and convert more than 2,200 condominiums into affordable housing. Prime Minister Mark Carney and Premier David Eby announced the plan last week as part of a housing partnership worth $5 billion over a decade, but UBCM's first vice president says the proposal comes with a lot of uncertainty.
5: There were no real details provided about how that would happen, who would run them, who would own them at the end of the day. So really at this point, local governments are taking a wait-and-see approach, UBCM is too, and looking to the provincial housing minister to provide clarity on what that's going to look like.
4: Stoner says it is frustrating to see government spend money on this project after it cut a community housing for affordable rental housing. The Iran War Powers Resolution passed in the U.S. Senate in a 50-48 win today after four Republican senators broke ranks and joined the Democrats. But as ABC senior political correspondent Rachel Scott tells us, while it sends a strong message to the White House, it does not actually end the war.
6: The vote, largely symbolic, but a clear sign of lawmakers' growing frustration.
7: Obviously, it's going differently than originally kind of we were told it was going to go. I agree with the original aims, but it does not seem as if we've accomplished that.
6: As the Senate was voting, President Trump was in Pennsylvania, touting progress on Iran.
8: We just achieved a historic peace agreement with Iran to end the conflict in the Strait of Hormuz.
6: But there was no conflict in the Strait before the president launched the war.
4: Along with Senator Bill Cassidy, his fellow Republicans, Senator Susan Collins, Lisa Murkowski, and Rand Paul, voted in favor of the resolution. And in entertainment, Canadian R&B star Deborah Cox says she has fond memories of legendary music executive Clive Davis, who recently died at age 94. She says Davis signed her in the 90s.
9: Nobody's Supposed to Be Here is a signature song for my career. It's the longevity that that song and We Can't Be Friends and a lot of my songs have just been attributed to him pairing me with the right musical collaborators and producers.
4: Davis also signed Whitney Houston and Bruce Springsteen. This is the Canadian Press. In sports, Canada coach Jesse Marsh says captain Alphonso Davies is expected to play in tomorrow's group play finale against Switzerland. Davies will start on the bench but will likely come on as a substitute after sitting out the first two games with a hamstring injury. Canada can secure first place in Group B with a win or a draw. The Chicago Blackhawks have acquired defenseman Bowen Byram from the Buffalo Sabres, adding to a day full of NHL trades. Chicago is sending the fourth overall pick in this week's draft to Buffalo as part of the blockbuster deal. Earlier today, St. Louis traded winger Jordan Kyrou to Washington, and Ottawa acquired William Eklund from San Jose. And Joey Loperfido hit a tie-breaking three-run homer in the 11th inning as the Houston Astros secured a 9-7 win over the Toronto Blue Jays. The Astros chased Jays right-hander Shane Bieber in his season debut. Bieber gave up 9 hits and 4 runs in a little more than 3 innings after missing time with right elbow inflammation. From the Canadian Press, I'm David Augustine.
10: Selena Gomez and Timothée Chalamet are lending their voices to the new animated Alien film, Not Alone, by Illumination. The movie marks Chalamet's first time doing an animated feature film. He'll voice a character named Joe. Gomez will play a character named Fran. The plot follows the two characters as they get ready to launch Fran's revolutionary rocket. The film will be out in April of next year. A remake of The Blair Witch Project on the way. A reboot of the found footage film will hit theaters September 2027. The film is being backed by Lionsgate, the original Blair Witch Project that followed three student filmmakers who go missing while making a movie about the legend of Blair Witch. It was released in 1999 and is considered one of the most successful indie films ever. You know I love it when the music's loud, but come and strip that down for me. Liam Payne's 9-year-old son is being named the sole benefactor of the late singer's estate. While a portion of the $28 million fortune is available now for Bear Payne, a majority of the funds will remain in a trust until he turns 18. Payne passed away in October 2024 after falling to his death in Argentina. This all and nothing really got away, driving me crazy. Lewis Capaldi has a new album in the works. The singer closing out a Scottish festival, telling fans after summer he'd be going away for a bit to make an album. His second album, Broken by Desire to be Heavenly Sent, came out in 2023. That's entertainment. I'm Jennifer Bolsoni.
0: You and a friend could be heading to Lasso, Montreal.
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1: It's Good News Tuesday. 71010 is the text line. I'm Shane Hewitt. I'm in Ottawa. Ryan is in Calgary and Noah Skanga is in downtown Toronto. Send in your good news. No matter how big or how small, feel free. We're swearing today on the show. And there's a lot of swearing going on. We had a great interview earlier that was filled with swearing. It was a tennis interview. You have to imagine that one on the court. You'll hear it on our podcast. It'll be there for you, including the swearing part. We'll make sure that that's in the audio there too. Now, the mayor of Calgary, Jeremy Farkas, Ryan, your mayor, he sent out a thing, and it does make me wonder, does it bother you when politicians swear, or does it make them real?
2: I don't like that it's becoming a trend and how easy it is for them to swear at all.
1: Yeah, you're good. Yeah, you broke up there for a sec. Keep going, bud.
2: Okay, perfect. I was just going to say, yeah, for most cases, it does kind of bug me. I don't like how constant people are swearing now. In this case, I get it. Because, as he said, and as you'll hear, there's a lot of BS going on.
1: Yeah, okay. Well, so it's about nighttime concerts and late night partying, in particular the Stampede. And as long as Noah has bleeped it out, we can run it.
3: We're not talking about Stampede at all. We're talking about a few off-site tents that have been treating their neighbors like garbage. So here's the truth. In the last few years, the tents were given a special exemption way above and beyond what was in place until about 2019. People living near these tents were told to call 311 and wait. Meanwhile, their windows shook and broke, their shelves rattled, and music ran on weeknights until 2 or 3 a.m., so they dealt with property damage, public disorder, and excessive intoxication right outside their homes. Thousands of Calgarians raised their concerns. And just like when we repealed blanket rezoning, the city chose to listen to the people rather than answer to the money. The second piece of is that Calgary's rules suck compared to everywhere else. In fact, the changes are modest. There's no change on the weekends at all. But on weeknights, concerts now need to wrap up by about 12:30 a.m. Even with this change, it means that Calgary still allows outdoor music later than anywhere else in North America. The third piece of is that this was done somehow last minute. This wasn't a last minute change. The big tents knew in February that their exemption was under review, and Cowboys was told again in May.
1: So, BS, let me summarize, is what he's talking about. Now, this is just, the interesting part is the swearing part, right? I mean, I'm curious everybody's thoughts on that, generally speaking. The conversation, though, Ryan, translates beyond Calgary, not necessarily from, of course, the Stampede and the concerts. Calgary is unique because Calgary doesn't have big outdoor concert venues like most other cities do. So they put up these big tents, fill up parking lots during the Stampede. It's more about living downtown. And that's where the conversation becomes super relatable for more people, because Ryan lives downtown. And it's not so much the party, it's the decorum and the results of the party, yeah?
2: Yeah, I mean, look, I used to live 15 minutes from this tent in particular, the one that gets the most attention, the Cowboys tent. And 15 minutes away, I could hear the music from my apartment. I now live 3 minutes away. It's around the corner from me. And my concern, sure, the sound issue, which has been brought up by the premier and all this other stuff that's happening, sure, I'm worried about that. But I am concerned, Shane, over the things that happen around these parties, because they are, if you've never been to the Calgary Stampede, it is one heck of a party. And the thing is, there seems to be this perception that people who live downtown, I mean, if you think about it, who are you probably thinking of? A hipster, millennial, or like someone who's really rich and like living in a penthouse?
1: I think of you on a scooter with tattoos and your hair in a bun serving.
2: So the hipster, millennial, thank you.
1: Barista, yeah.
2: But the thing is, I've only lived in the West End of downtown Calgary for about a month now. And the truth is that, yeah, of course those people live here, but also, this is a neighborhood. It's not just tower and next tower and that's your community. No, there, this is a neighborhood. I see the same families every day with their children, their babies in strollers. I see the same people, couples walking their dogs. There's schools around the corner. This is a neighborhood. Sure, it's not a suburb, but this is a community. And just picture for a moment that you wake up on a Tuesday, you got a terrible sleep because the party was going till 2 o'clock in the morning. And all right, you step out your front door and there's vomit on the ground and there's beer bottles and cups everywhere. You can smell the outhouses from blocks away. That is my biggest concern. And so I'm happy that the city is addressing the sound issue here, but a lot of the core issues, we're talking like the real aftermath of these parties, which go on for a long time, 10 straight days, 10 days of that. That is what disrupts the community. And that's my biggest concern. That's what I think is the real BS.
1: Yeah, interesting. So in other cities, you have to imagine, like downtown Toronto, there can be multiple concerts at once. I mean, I've been downtown. We were at a Jays game. Lady Gaga was at the hockey rink. Like, but it's all, and you can hear it when you walk by, boom, boom, boom. But you can't really hear it. I imagine people in downtown Toronto on those towers on the water probably hear the thumping. I know that some people have complained watching TV of hockey games because they can hear the arena goal horn go off before the TV feed, buffer feed goes. So like that's kind of what it is, right? But it's not like all day, every day, for a long period. You have to imagine the Victoria Harbor, just in being like downtown, but hearing the concerts, the boom, boom, boom, full volume stuff all day, every day. And so it is interesting to look at how downtown has become something different. I mean, I think your expectations are different when you live downtown. It's not quite the same. I mean, there's a reason why I like to live outside the city, right? I like the stars. I like the quiet.
2: Yeah. Absolutely. And some of the arguments you see online is people will say, oh, well, you live downtown, you chose this, or you like signed a contract knowing that you would put up with more sound. And truthfully, I mean, I was a little bit worried about the sound. There's actually a nightclub. There's a grocery store directly in front of my house. And then on the other side of that, there's a nightclub. I don't hear the nightclub on the weekend. It's open. It's busy.
1: There's train tracks right there too. You didn't mention the train.
2: There's a train. Yes, I've gotten used to the sound of the train going by. And yes, I definitely hear more sirens than I used to. But what they don't talk about is that during this festival last year, people's windows broke. Yeah. Stuff fell off shelves. It was that bad. That is the conversation. Trying to tone that down so that people can go out and enjoy Stampede. I don't want to be a party pooper, but I want to be a little bit of a party pooper because I want to be able to enjoy my home. I shouldn't have to leave my home for 10 days so people can come in and party.
1: Oh, Blues Fest. You're a fan of the Blues Fest here in Ottawa. I mean, there's a lot of houses around there too. And so I get really curious about on the other side of that in LeBreton Flats downtown, just east of downtown in Ottawa, that's where they're going to put the hockey rink up. So now you're going to have concerts outside, concerts inside, right? So like these are real interesting conversations. Now the mayor gets the point across with swearing, and I'm not sure that if that, maybe that does get your attention. Maybe you feel like the mayor is actually standing up for you. I know that some people in some of our cities don't feel like that, but I also have a hard time imagining the mayor of Ottawa or the mayor of Montreal coming in and swearing on a video like that, right? There's a professionalism thing there. My grandma used to always say swearing is just a lack of an intelligent thing to say, but I guess if you think it's BS and you want to call it out, that's one way to do it. It's interesting to know these outdoor concerts, they're pretty awesome. And then we get older and we shake
2: get
1: our fists
2: 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This is literally a get off my lawn moment. I want them off the lawn.
1: It kind of is. 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All right. Speaking of swearing, Arlene Dickinson lets one slip. 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
1: Cool Canadians. One of the coolest in my books is Arlene Dickinson. And we've been lucky to have conversations and share time before, and I always look forward to sharing time again. Arlene, hello.
2: Hey, Sean. Shane.
1: It's great to see you.
2: Maybe we should just start all over again.
1: Hey, Fred.
2: Hey, Shane. I'm so sorry. I was.
1: Do you know how many times I get called Sean in my life? Like, I would respond.
2: Ridiculous.
1: I would respond to it.
2: Well, I get Darlene, Marlene. I get Darlene all the time and really? Marlene and.
1: But Arlene Dickinson, Darlene feels like the brain cell that died and just kind of collapsed things together. Like, that seems to fit.
2: Yeah, fair.
1: Very good. You've been busy. I don't understand why you're so busy. Does your brain just not turn off? Like, do ideas just come into your brain? Or is it the other side of it where you look at things and you go, this isn't working, we need to be better? Like, how does that brain work?
2: That's a good question. I don't know how my brain works, but I will tell you that it is a little bit of both. It is observing kind of what's going on in the world and thinking we have to do better. But also I'm an entrepreneur, so I can't help but see the opportunity everywhere I look. And I'm a big believer that random thoughts collide and random ideas collide. And so the more curious you are and the more you think about what's going on in the world, the more you pieces start to come together that you probably wouldn't have put together yourself, but your subconscious does. So I think it's a little bit of my brain working overtime, but also wanting to make a difference.
1: Do you think you've become a professional listener and people watcher?
2: Yes, because I had to be, because I was a marketer. And when you're doing business strategy and marketing, it's really important that you understand pop culture and what's going on in the world and the zeitgeist. And so I think you have to become an effective observer. You have to be curious, as I said earlier, about what's going on. But I think you have to be very, very much into trying to understand what people are thinking, what they're thinking, and doing what they're doing.
1: Is it a bit of a drug, do you think? Because, I mean, it's eerily familiar. Our shared friend, Tony Chapman, he's like that, right? Like, there's no reason why Tony has to keep having ideas, but he loves to keep his finger on the pulse of what people are doing.
2: Yeah. I think, again, he's a marketer, so probably the same sort of, training that we both had in our early careers, which was to try and sort out what was going on in the world. Marketing can be a good and bad thing. As Tony would probably say the exact same thing, is marketing can be used for the wrong things. And so understanding the leverage you have with marketing and making sure you're doing it to help people be better in the world and understand the world versus trying to sell them something, I think is a big point of difference.
1: Yeah. Unmarket Your Life. It's the One of Those Days book that I will eventually write, right? Which is funny because, I mean, essentially that's what we do every day, is sell ideas and notions. But you're right. It's one of my writing pieces too, is words can be used for good and words can be used for evil. It's up to you which way you're going to go.
2: So
1: and
2: true.
1: It's exactly the same tools.
2: It's exactly the same tools. And I think, like that, I mean, kind of we're describing capitalism in its own form, which is about trying to market things and trying to get people to, consume and do things. It's been, to your point, words are being used as weapons right now to try and get people to do the wrong things and to try and believe false things through social media, through bot farms, through trolls, through kind of this new rhetoric that's out there. So I think the intersection between capitalism and social capitalism, or I like to say it's capitalism with a heart, I think that's where we have to lean towards.
1: Well, I would say that, capitalism with a heart is kind of the point, right? I mean, you are trying to solve a problem, not create problems, if you're true on your compass with it, and you're trying to set everyone's life better. I mean, my fundamental in all things, it took me years to get there, but I wrote it, and it's leave them better than you found them.
2: Yeah.
1: Every aspect. Total stranger in a parking lot. Can you leave them better than you found them somehow?
2: Kindness? Go figure.
1: What a crazy notion.
2: What are you thinking about, Shane? Like, what
1: I
2: are
1: know.
2: You trying to,
1: I'm
2: trying
1: sorry.
2: To revolutionary to be kind?
1: I've let you down. Arlene is Alone. YouTube show that you started. And it's changed a little bit over the time. It's become pretty, like, it was great. I mean, basically, you got chairs. That's really how it's changed. The heart of it is the same, because there was sort of like sitting on the floor, kind of super casual, and now you sit in chairs. So congratulations on the chairs.
2: That's right.
1: It's doing really well. You have all kinds of people showing up to be there with you.
2: Yeah, it's been such a surprising gift. That's how I would describe it, you know, because I get to have, as you do, you get to have conversations with really interesting people, and you get to just have organic conversations, which I think is a kind of a lost art, because nowadays everything is shorthanded and texted and, you know, emojied to death, and you don't really get to spend time with people. And so the show did evolve. It started off being just purely on relationships, because I was single and I thought, you know, there must be other people out there that are single. And there are a lot of us.
1: There's a couple.
2: It turns out there's a few. But then it became this conversation about, you know, relationships and life and how life is working right now. And honestly, I've learned so much. I'm so grateful to the guests that come on, and I'm so grateful for the show. And I like that I'm producing it myself, Shane, even though that's we're not making any money. We have no sponsors. At some point, I probably need to figure that out. But right now, I just love that I'm not accountable to anybody but my own, you know, what I would like to talk about.
1: Is it an expression of that integrity? I mean, we've always known, Arlene, I think you've been in so the public eye, like to a point where I'm like, holy cow, like you do everything, so many things that are public facing with that people could say all kinds, they can make up whatever they want about you because you're in the public.
2: And they do.
1: And so as a solution, like most people go buy a farm in the trees, Arlene, and then they go live there. You, on the other hand, you're like, I know, I'm going to share my heart now in public, right? Like, it's a little counterintuitive.
2: It is, but I want to live my life fully. I want to do everything there is to do. I had a friend tell me once that as we get older, we tend to shrink into ourselves. Like our worlds become smaller, the same circle of friends, the same things we do every weekend, the same routines. And I want my world to be bigger as I get older. And so to do that, you have to put yourself in uncomfortable situations. And so I'm very used to putting myself in uncomfortable situations and facing them and running towards the hard stuff. So I think that's part of it, but part of it is that we need leaders out there who are unafraid to say what they're thinking and tell the truth as opposed to political spin and to be, you know, transparent about what's going on in the world right now. And so I think I've never felt more, it's more been more important for me to use my platform to talk about what matters, and the values that we are losing and the moral, you know, grounds that we need to stand upon. And I'm not trying to be immoral, kind of I'm better than anybody else in any way, because I've made a shitload of mistakes in my life, that's for sure. It's more about just trying to get people back to being kind and good and, you know, tolerant and, you know, accepting and, you know, these things that are basic, they're now being called woke. I don't know.
1: Isn't it interesting? Like the awakened, I get it, but it's just human. Oh God, you've got my brain spinning now with so many cool ideas. It's interesting for me with Arlene is Alone. It reflects on a piece of one of my biggest breakdown pieces in life. I was walking. I was in Calgary, which you're very familiar with, of course, down around 17th Avenue up the hill, kind of by that Westbrook Mall, up in that area. I was walking and it would just happen to be where I was. And I was listening to some spoken word stuff and I had this complete breakdown moment. I mean, it was my biggest heartbreak. And, I was that weirdo walking, crying, but it was what I needed to do at the time. But then I had this moment where it occurred to me, how can I be alone in this? Like, what if I'm not alone? And because I felt very alone, self-inflicted too. And then in that moment, I was like, but what if I'm not alone? Like there's got to be other people that are going through this. And the irony that I find, delightful irony, with Arlene is Alone is that you've proven that you're not. Mm-hmm. Arlene Dickinson is here. Shane Hewitt in the Night Shift. Arlene is Alone. What is going on in the background of that show? Because it's growing so popular so quick. We'll be right back with more Arlene Dickinson next.
3: Now Now this update from the Canadian Press. Messages of sympathy and support are pouring into a multicultural Montreal neighborhood after a shooting outside a hotel that left 3 dead. The area is largely a residential neighborhood with a number of different cultural communities mixed with some commercial businesses, restaurants, outdoor parks, and recreational buildings. A wildfire that was threatening the village of Lytton, B.C. is declared held. Residents were forced out last week by the 7-square-kilometer Saw Creek wildfire. The fire has destroyed at least one home and a handful of properties remain under evacuation order, while hundreds of others are under evacuation alert. Immigration Minister Lena Diab says something happened to trigger a wave of citizenship document recalls. She didn't say exactly what prompted her to tell her department to investigate. And Canada is inching closer to deciding who will supply the Navy's next fleet of submarines. Experts say the challenges involved in replacing Canada's aging fleet of subs will soon take the spotlight. From the Canadian Press, I'm David Augustine.
0: Adam Sterling. On demand? Absolutely.
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1: Arlene Dickinson is here. You might know her as the dragon. You might know her as the baking lady. You also might know her as the business entrepreneur and leader. You also could know her from Arlene is Alone. And if you haven't checked out the show, the video podcast, it is on YouTube. And as we were just chatting about Arlene, you've proven that Arlene is Alone is surrounded by some pretty amazing people.
2: Yeah, I mean, it's not Arlene is Lonely. That's not the name of the show. The show is Arlene is Alone with Somebody. You know, like, and you can, when you're alone with somebody, when you get that time to be one-on-one with somebody, it's a gift. It's human connection. I miss that so much. And COVID just taught me that in spades, that, you know, we need each other, much more than we will like to believe we do. So yeah, the show's title isn't Arlene is Lonely. It's Arlene is Alone. And I'm alone with somebody.
1: You should make one episode of Arlene is Lonely and it just opens up with sad music and then you just go, and then that's it. That's the end of the episode.
2: Yeah, that'll be maybe the last episode.
1: Oh, fantastic.
2: So I'm sorry to hear what you went through. I'm sorry to hear that, Shane, because I think, but I'm actually grateful that you will share it, because I think today there aren't enough, you know, the strength is from vulnerability. When you're vulnerable and when you allow yourself to say, I'm human and I broke down and I had a really bad time. You know, I've suffered depression. I've suffered anxiety. I think when you admit to that, it's pretty freeing. It's pretty liberating. It helps other people feel like they can be okay, you know, not being okay too.
1: Yeah. Well, I was asked a question by my counselor, on the other side of that, and said,

0: get where you are today. And instantly, without hesitation, without even reconciliation, it just was like, oh yeah. And isn't that an interesting place, right? To be able to go, all of the terrible things that I've made mistakes and done, all the terrible things that people have done that have impacted me and hurt me. But if I could purposefully know that and believe that this is the place I could get to, would you take it on? And isn't that a crazy notion?
1: Yeah, I love that. We often think, I mean, life is a series of lessons and mistakes, right? It's not a series of, I don't know, I'm not one of those people that has their life planned out every day, what I'm going to do at certain times, other than my schedule, you know, like the scheduling, but I don't have a lot of habits. And so I think, there's that seven habits of highly effective people Covey mm-hmm. wrote, right? And everybody raves about the book. And I think, to me, that's not like, that doesn't leave you open to what you might be able to become because you're not busy being so rigid.
0: Mm-hmm. Yeah. Belief is a big word, isn't it?
1: Yeah. And hope.
0: When you look at the things you do today, I mean, you have your capital investments and you do all those business things and you still just look for people and what matters to people. I mean, you've spoken a little bit more about policy generally, not necessarily politics, but policy. Do you find that that's kind of where you're naturally headed to, or is that just topics of the day type stuff?
1: No, I'm very much, when Trump was first elected, the first term, I really felt a reaction to the type of person he is, because I have dealt with people like that in business my whole career. And he's an extreme version of what many of them have been, but I understand and understood what he was about. And I think, you know, maybe the world did need to change, Shane. Like maybe the world was too far one way and we needed to come more into the middle. That's fair. But we've gone to the other extreme. And so I'm hoping that we're going to come back in the middle, but I think that'll only happen if people talk about what they really believe, that they call out, you know, when there is something that's not true, that it's called out, when institutions are getting, destructed instead of, repaired. I think we need a change, but did we need to destruct everything in order to have that change? I don't think so. And so I think, there's an obligation to speak out about what matters and to care and to demonstrate that, you know, if you think about, I don't know, do you have children? I don't know if you do.
0: Kids, yeah, adults now. Yeah.
1: Okay. So you think about how old are they? Would they be
0: 20 and 21?
1: Okay. So think about them. They grew up thinking this is normal.
0: Mm-hmm.
1: You know, the last 10 years when they were 10 and 11 years old, the last decade of what's happening politically, this is what they think is normal. They think this is normal behavior. They don't know any different. They weren't taught any different because they don't, and the school systems are probably letting them down in terms of history and understanding. And so I worry about that generation thinking that, you know, yeah, it's okay to be a jerk to somebody. It's okay to be bigoted and racist and to spread hatred. It's okay to do that because you're just using your voice. Mm-hmm. And I think that comes from lack of people standing up and talking about what good can look like. And so, yeah, I feel very, very committed to it. I will continue to use my voice as long as I can about trying to influence, change that's positive, not change that's destructive.
0: Both of my kids graduated from the high school in Carstairs, by the way.
1: Oh, come on.
0: Yep. So how's that for a connection back to your
1: That is a connection.
0: Ago?
1: That is a long time ago.
0: Mm-hmm. Yeah. Arlene spent some time in Carstairs, Alberta, small little town. Has a street light now, just so you know.
1: Come on.
0: Yeah, it does.
1: I think it was like 1,200 people when I lived there.
0: Yeah, it was like 3 when I was there, 3,000.
1: Was it?
0: Yeah. Arlene Dickinson, okay, let me ask you this question. Can you be the mirror for Canadians right now? As in, Canadians are looking in the mirror and you're the magic mirror on the wall. What do you need Canadians to see in the reflection of themselves today? What do they need to know?
1: They need to feel, they need to know that they're strong. They need to know that they are unique. They need to know that they can. I there's so many things that come to my mind. I think, you know, like I want Canadians to believe in

0: country to recognize what's right about it, to understand the mosaic that we are, to understand the opportunities that we have, and no longer feel in the shadow of any nation or any other leader, but to lead ourselves. And so I want them to look in the mirror and go, we are good. We are better than good. We have everything we need. We just need to believe that we can put it all together and continue on. And we need to stop the rhetoric that we're not good enough and stop, you know, it's like if I'm looking in the mirror and I feel bad about the way I look, I'm not going to show up with the same confidence as if I feel good about the way I look. That's a very superficial thing. But if I don't feel I'm smart enough, or I don't have the tools, or I don't feel like I can, and I look in the mirror, then likely it's going to be much harder for me to do anything. So I think it's very important for Canadians to realize we have the tools, we have the resources, we have the skills, we have the intelligence, we have this beautiful, beautiful, insanely beautiful country that we get to live on. We have history. We're like teenagers. We're growing up, you know? So believing in yourself, I would say that's a lot. I'm sorry, that's a lot, but I want.
1: No, I think it's perfect. I got to tell you, the simple statement, and this might be the marketing part, but it's just, I can.
0: Yeah.
1: That's huge.
0: Yeah, I can. Yeah, exactly. We can. And I think instead of I can, it's we can. It is this notion that we can do this together that I think has got to. And so that's why I get really mad when I hear political division. It drives me crazy. It's not helpful right now. That's not what we need.
1: Yeah. And that's not agreement or disagreement. It's just division.
0: Right. Right.
1: It's a beautiful thing. Arlene is Alone is a video podcast on YouTube. You can get it elsewhere too, but I do recommend you check it out. I promise you there is a topic on there somewhere that will resonate for you. The list of guests is very long, and I would also encourage you to subscribe to it like I do. Arlene Dickinson, known mostly for her ability to make a hell of a sourdough bread. It was a COVID thing. Also business and all kinds of other things. Thank you,
0: Arlene. I'll make you a loaf one day.
1: That would be fantastic. Thank you for spending this time.
0: Thanks so much for having me on.
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1: It's Good News Tuesday. 71010 is the text line, and your text messages are welcome. Thank you for sharing good news. We had some interesting conversations. I love living downtown. From Ryan O'Donnell's story about downtown includes families these days. Things should change. And then someone else said living downtown and complaining about noise is like going to a forest and being complaining about finding a bear. So I guess it goes both ways.
2: It can, but also try it out. I've never seen a bear in the forest before.
1: Really?
2: No, never. I've never just run into a bear. No.
1: Oh, yeah, like many times.
2: Never. Oh.
1: That's interesting. I don't know. It's an interesting conversation because I it's exactly why I wouldn't move downtown. There's noise, right? So, like, I don't know. Is it maybe, I don't know. It's interesting. I'm curious to find out what people think about this. We talk about it more. It's time for In Case You Missed It, touring around the iHeartRadio Talk Network. Let's get started with Vash Kapelos and Tim Hodgson on discussions of pipelines in Alberta.
3: So I would say that there are very productive conversations going on as we speak between the federal government, between the government of Alberta and the Pathways Alliance. We are working hard to get to a framework. That framework involves some support from the federal government. It involves some support from the Alberta government. And it involves some financial commitments by the Pathways Alliance. We've done the work. We think it's eminently financeable, and I'm not going to get in the middle of discussions, but I think you'll hear some good news in the not too distant future.
4: And I understand that you don't want to get in the middle of discussions, but I ask with great respect, Minister, there's already a lot of federal money that has been used to subsidize oil companies that have quite significant profits. They obviously don't think, and numerous CEOs have now said, that the economics of Pathways are there without significant taxpayer input. The question is a simple one. Are you willing to go beyond the current federal input into Pathways?
3: I'm not going to get in the middle of discussions that are going on right now. We have a clear framework that we're working on with the government of Alberta and Pathways. We will negotiate that, and when the discussions are done, we'll share that with the people of Canada and the citizens of Alberta.
4: I take your point on that, but I'm asking out of principle, right? Like what you're feeling as the Minister of Natural Energy is on a question that has been asked for years now about whether or not further taxpayer subsidies of oil companies are something that Canadians should be behind. Like, do you have a principled stance on whether or not more taxpayer money should go towards this project?
3: So my principled stance is we're going to do what's right for Canada. We're going to develop our resources in the most responsible way. When we do that, it will be a benefit to Canada. It will be a benefit to Canada economically. It'll be a benefit to Canada from a sovereignty perspective, and we will do it in a way that reduces emissions and gets us to net zero. Those are our guiding lights, and that's what we're working towards.
1: Vasya Kapelos, get her podcast, Tim Hodgson on Pipeline Discussions in Alberta. Vasya does a great job and doesn't just accept the answers as it is. I love listening to Vasya's show. So good. In case you missed it, touring around the iHeartRadio Talk Network, Ryan and Lisa, it's CFAX 1070 in Victoria. UVic Professor of Military History David Zimmerman joined the morning show to talk about Canada's submarine order.
5: Canadian government has been demanding very clear commitments from these two companies of what they're going to invest in Canada if they get these contracts. And so, yes, there is competition going on. I guess competition is healthy, but at some point they're going to have to make a decision. And part of the problem is they're both very good vessels, but both of these submarines have different capabilities which Canada wants. You don't get everything in the one package.
6: Yeah, which is an interesting dilemma. So, and let's remind everybody of the characters here. So, South Korea, they got this company called Hanwha. They're sort of, I don't know if up and coming is the term for it, but I think South Korea is really trying to position itself as a global, you know, military producer, and this company is trying to do the same.
5: Yeah, they're already as well one of the world's biggest shipbuilders.
6: Right.
5: So that really helps.
6: And then on the other side, Germany's TKMS, and Germany, of course, has a big pedigree of producing these kind of ships, and they're trying to go as well. So those are the two companies involved. Tell us more about the two vessels that they are trying to sell us.
5: Well, I think very basically is that the Korean vessel, its major advantage is that it has a vertical launch missile system, which gives the submarine much more diverse capability. It's also a larger ship. It certainly would be useful in the broad Pacific Ocean. While the German Norwegian ship has what's called air independent propulsion, which would allow it to operate for a considerable period of time under the ice. And they also have the advantage they're already NATO compliant to integrate us with our allies. And they already have the experience of operating in cold weather.
1: 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In Montreal, Aaron Rand had Joe Schwartz on talking about water, staying hydrated, and summer heat.
7: It depends on what you're doing. I mean, if you're really into heavy-duty exercise and you're sweating for more than an hour, you do need to replace some of your electrolytes because they are lost in the sweat. Now, by electrolytes, we mean sodium, potassium, calcium, magnesium, and chloride ions. And these are very important in the bloodstream because they regulate many biological functions. But when you're sweating, you're losing not only water, but also these electrolytes that are dissolved in the water. But if you're doing your casual gym exercise, you don't need to replace electrolytes. It is enough to drink water. Now, there are some people who work outside in very hot weather, you know, construction workers, people who pick crops and you know, people who do roofing and are exposed for hours to high temperatures and sweat all the time. Yes, they will need some sort of electrolyte replacement. It's also the case for people who have some gastric problems. You know, if they're food poisoning and they're vomiting and have diarrhea, because you lose a lot of moisture and electrolytes like that. So they would need replacement. And then, of course, marathoners and competitive bicyclists. That's a totally different story. They have to be very well hydrated. They have to take electrolytes, and they also have to supplement with carbohydrates for energy. But that's a very small segment of the population who are into, you know, marathons or competitive cycling. So for most of us, water is perfectly fine as a beverage.
1: I love it. Good thing to remember. I'm terrible at doing. You know, those people who carry around the 4-liter jugs of water all the time, and you're like, look at that guy. Yeah, I
2: got one.
1: No, Ryan's got.
2: I got one just like that.
1: I do. When I have a thermos, I drink it. I don't know what it is. Like, I guess I just did never do it when I was young. It's, I guess it's a good trend now. Might as well stay healthy. You're gonna live anyway. Might as well take care of that meat sack you're in. Shane Hewitt and the Night Shift Good News Tuesday continues with Chris Abel coming up. We're gonna talk about tech, some earbud conversation about some listening to your music, and I'm sure there's a robot in this one.

0: to strut, Victoria. 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
3: From the National Newsroom of the Canadian Press, I'm David Augustine. Ottawa is expected to announce two major Arctic infrastructure projects will begin the process of being designated as projects of national interest. The projects are the Grays Bay Road and Port Development in Nunavut and the Mackenzie Valley Highway Project in the Northwest Territories. They would be the first projects advanced under Ottawa's new Building Canada Act framework. Before receiving national interest status, the projects must undergo consultations with territorial governments, provinces, and Indigenous groups. Most Canadians continue to view the United States unfavorably as global confidence in the U.S. under President Donald Trump continues to slide.
4: The finding comes from new polling by the Pew Research Center that also suggests Trump is receiving mostly negative ratings from countries around the world. The poll found only 33% of Canadians viewed the United States favorably, a drop from 34% in 2025 and a steep decline from 54% recorded in 2024. Only 35% of Canadians said the U.S. is a reliable partner, compared to 83% in 2022. Trump has rattled the Canada-U.S. relationship with tariffs and ongoing threats of annexation. Kelly Malone, The Canadian Press, Washington.
3: Authorities investigating a fatal shooting in Montreal are working with the University of Lethbridge after the alleged gunman was identified as a 25-year-old student there. The gunman was recognized on the university's dean's honor list for his academic performance in philosophy studies. The university said it is cooperating with investigators, condemned the violence, and is offering counseling support to affected students and staff. In the U.S., the House Oversight Committee released a transcript of its interview with Microsoft co-founder Bill Gates about his years-long relationship with Jeffrey Epstein.
5: Gates told the House Oversight Panel that he first began meeting with Epstein in 2011 because he thought his purported connections with the wealthy could help advance the Gates Foundation's global health work. Gates said he was aware of Epstein's, quote, bad reputation stemming from his criminal conviction, but continued to see Epstein for 3 years. Gates said he thought the other high-profile individuals with whom Epstein socialized helped create a, quote, image of legitimacy. Peter Harlambous, ABC News.
3: A housing expert says British Columbia's plan to convert 2,200 unsold condos into affordable housing may be aimed as much at supporting the struggling development sector as increasing housing supply. The proposal is part of a $5 billion federal-provincial housing initiative announced by Prime Minister Mark Carney and Premier David Eby. Urban Planet's Andy Yan says key details remain unclear, including which units would be purchased and at what cost. He suggested the plan may be intended to prevent deeper problems in the housing market, drawing comparisons to the conditions that preceded the U.S. subprime mortgage crisis. And Vancouver's mayor says even the naysayers are having a good time as the city helps host the World Cup. The build-up to the tournament was dominated by talk of hotel vacancies and whether hosting was worth the costs. Now, Vancouver Mayor Ken Sim says the city has been in similar situations before, like during Expo 86 and the 2010 Olympics. This is the Canadian Press. In sports, Ante Budimir scored in the 54th minute as Croatia prevailed 1-0 over Panama in Group L play at Toronto Stadium. The move wins Croatia into third place in the group, 1 point behind England and Ghana. Panama, meanwhile, is out of the World Cup after opening with two losses. Play between Colombia and Congo in Group K capped off today's action, with Canada getting back on the pitch Wednesday when they take on Switzerland at BC Place. The Washington Wizards have selected BYU forward A.J. DeBonsa with the first pick in tonight's NBA draft. DeBonsa led college basketball in scoring with 25.5 points per game. The Toronto Raptors made Santa Clara forward Allen Graves the 19th pick in the draft with their only first-round selection. Graves averaged 11.8 points on 51% shooting last season. Now the Raptors also have the 50th overall pick, with the draft's second round scheduled for tomorrow night in Brooklyn, New York. From the Canadian Press, I'm David Augustine.
6: It appears that Anthropic will soon be asking some cloud users to show a government-issued ID. A new update to the company's privacy policy indicates that Anthropic will want to verify age and identity. The company tells TechCrunch that the policy will apply to a small group of users who are flagged but not yet banned. Lucid is set to cut around 18% of its workforce. That's according to a filing with the SEC, with the electric vehicle maker saying the move will save the company nearly $160 million. It affects full-time employees, contractors, and hourly production workers, including around 700 people employed at its Arizona factory. And Google is investing $75 million in film studio A24 to develop AI-powered filmmaking tools. The two sides have agreed to a deal that will have the studio work with Google's DeepMind unit. It'll give A24 access to AI research and infrastructure, while DeepMind's researchers will create new workflows with the studio. The deal doesn't include access to A24's content library. TAC Report. I'm at Mattinson.
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1: It's always good to have a nerd friend because he brings you cool things all the time. He just kind of shows up at your house with new toys. And that's what I feel like Chris Abel does. ChrisAbel.com, K-R-I-S-A-B-E-L, and Real Chris Abel on the socials. The YouTube channel is there as well. Chris likes the tech. He likes the games. He likes the costumes. And he likes to share it with everybody. And that's where we get started today. Listening in on the earbuds, Chris. Let's get started with our earballs.
2: Well, so... cool story. Often when I'm checking out cool new gadgets to talk about the story, they're only available in the United States and not in Canada, which is always like, boo.
1: Yeah, boo.
2: So I'm kind of happy for this rare occasion where today the next audio earbuds coming from Sennheiser are only coming to Canada. So our American cousins are going to have to wait for to eventually arrive where they are. It's called the Accentum Clip. Is the special name for these earbuds. They're going to be launching July 23rd for $270. And the idea is that two things. One is that you're going to have much better situational awareness. So when you're listening to music, you're walking down the street, you should be able to hear important sounds, whether it be, you know, large vehicles passing very too close to you or sirens or things like that. And well, not sacrificing the audio quality, and that's something that Sennheiser is very well known for, is delivering just the best audio quality in music. So they wanted to make sure that, yes, there are other companies that do that, Samsung, Google, of course, but they wanted to make sure that you understood that when they do this, you have that situational awareness, there's no compromise in terms of the sound quality that you're going to be hearing from the music or the program you're listening to. And then the second part is the actual design. The reason they're calling it a clip, it's as if they've taken an earbud and they've attached a kind of clothes peg to it. So you can actually snap it around your ear, and then the earbud fits into the ear, and you've got this ramp around band that kind of pushes in from the back to hold it better in place. And they're doing this because it gives it kind of a tribal design to it that you often see with people who get ear piercings, where you've got a wrap-around design. There's no thing piercing the ear in this case, but it has that similar kind of effect to it. One of the things that Sennheiser has had as a challenge is that they're well-known for audio quality, but sometimes people prefer other companies for fashionable reasons. So here, Sennheiser is saying, all right, you want a bit of fashion? We'll give you some cool tribal kind of, you know, clip-on look to it. And I actually like the design of it. I think it looks really, really neat. The Accentum Clip.
1: I like the idea of the clip-on. One of the things about my ear holes is that I tend to, unless it's exactly the right kind of size of little foamy insert, I tend to lose them, and I think my ears are also different. So you can buy a set of earbuds, and then one of the ears stays in and one doesn't. So I like this idea of the clip.
2: Yeah, you're always having to trust that a company said, well, this time we've come up with a shape that's going to stay input into your ears. And, of course, if you've got unique ears like yourself, then, you know, it's hard to trust that. Really, I got to spend like $280 and believe that this time it's going to be different?
1: Yeah, I'm not going to lose it.
2: Immediately the idea of a clip wrapped around your ear is something I think that sells that as being, oh, yeah, I can totally see why that would not fall off.
1: Yeah, so and Sennheiser, for those who don't know, often many radio stations run on Sennheiser headphones and microphones. So typically
2: my
1: like
2: microphone
1: a broadcast.
2: That I'm talking with right now is a Sennheiser, so there
1: yeah.
2: you go.
1: Yeah, and music recording too. Sennheiser is very popular. They're high quality stuff. So look forward to the Accentum Clip from Chris Abel, who is here. Toy Story 5. As our movie review folks have said, normally when you're this deep into an institution, you kind of lose your expectations about the quality of the movie. And that seems to be not the case in everybody's review of Toy Story 5, that somehow they've brought back a very true compass kind of show for the fifth version of it.
2: And they've done so with a bit of tech as the theme, which is interesting. I haven't seen the movie yet. I want to. I'm looking forward to it. But you know who has? The great thing that Disney did that I haven't seen before from another studio is that with the launch of Toy Story 5 in theaters, they've made special arrangements for the movie to be available to children and patients in 400 children's hospitals around the world. So the same time that the movie launched in theaters, it also launched in 400 hospitals around the world. So patients could log in to a special system where they could watch within from their bed, from their room. At the same time, they also sent kids tech toys, because that is a bit of a theme in Toy Story 5. And so kids will be getting lots of cool tech toys to kind of play with and have a chance to sort of think about the themes of the movie. And then at the premiere, the Hollywood red carpet, they got the cast all to record special clips for the kids in the hospitals. I know over the years, there's been a lot of discussion about potentially giving, you know, children's hospitals extra access to movies in the past. There's always been a major concern about piracy. So I love that that concern has finally disappeared and we get a beautiful event and movement like this happening from Disney.
1: This is great. And I can't think of any kids who would appreciate it more than a movie night when they're going through their stuff. So I think that's pretty awesome.
2: Totally.
1: Yeah. Great stuff. Okay. Now you have movies here and robots. I always say Chris always brings the weird robots too. So take us for this, this next conversation about robot friends, he says with a question mark.
2: Robot friends. Yes. So this is another movie. And it just dropped today with the trailer. So we're going to see a movie coming up in the next couple of months. This is from the director Taika Waititi, known for, Thor Ragnarok. And basically this is a movie in which Jenna Ortega plays a humanoid robot. Humanoid robots become very, very popular as companions for you to take home and to be known as friends. We've got a clip from the trailer. Have a listen.
3: Hello, my name is Clara. I'm an artificial friend.
4: Good morning, artificial friends.
5: Good morning, store manager.
6: I know artificial friends aren't as popular as they used to be, but I still firmly believe that all of you older AFs have a fighting chance at finding homes.
3: Glorious sun, please let today be my day. Let me find a friend.
1: That's pretty funny. The AF thing is pretty funny too, because it's like friend AF, right?
2: Yeah, I mean, it's cool. It's called Clara and the Sun. And it's going to be hitting theaters October 23rd. But obviously, Taika Waititi is known very much for his biting humor. I look forward to it. There's one moment they do a Star Wars reference. I won't give it away. Watch the trailer. It'll give you a chance to smile. But there's great interaction here of trying to explore what that potential relationship is. Obviously, for a movie, if you're going to talk about humanoid robots, they now have to look futuristic based off the humanoid robots we're now seeing entering society today. So Taika Waititi's trying to figure out what the futuristic version of what's now entering our societies is. And I think he's done a great job.
1: Would you want your robot to look like a robot or look like a human if it was your servant or friend?
2: Yeah, I guess that depends on the role and what jobs they're going to do. I don't know. I like robots, but I'm biased in that I like technology. I expect that not be the case for other people.
1: Yeah. But like, so you mean like your robot looking like a robot?
2: I do. I do like somebody who's got blinking eyes and maybe even a little moving very specifically like a robot thing. I don't want to be fooled into something is what it's not.
1: Like, you don't want fake skin, right? Like you wouldn't. Totally. I think fake skin's weird.
2: Yes.
1: Okay.
2: I don't want something that is going to try to take the place of something that I should be able to get anyway. I mean, we should be working hard to have actual human relationships rather than just finding something that can kind of be human like.
1: Yeah. It's creepy. I find them really creepy. Like when they make them try to look like humans, I find that really weird. I think that's one of the things that's gotta be one of the boundaries somewhere. Like, ooh, just let them be robots. I find that weird. All right. ChrisAbel.com. KRISABEL. YouTube videos are great too. Plus all of the socials. Real Chris Abel. Go ahead.
2: Please check out ChrisAbel.com. I did a massive update.
1: Oh, did you?
2: Lots of cool new material. 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Plus, I put all the audio for a series I did here on News Talk 1010 called Technical Knockout, which one person wrote in and said that listening to the station for 10 years is the most interesting thing he heard.
1: Oh, good stuff. 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
1: Mr. Sunshine, Matt Gurney is here. 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
1: Well, lots to talk about. And I figure with everything that's in front of everybody with shootings in a freeway on a Sunday afternoon in Calgary and MPs in Saskatchewan and then Montreal, which more information is unfolding, so I hesitate to even say what that was. I guess blank canvas question. Takeaways. Trouble.
20: You always hope you don't see more of these things when they happen. And I know that's a statement of the obvious. You never want to see another one again. But I think there is always that concern about a contagion where one inspires the other. The Toronto one last week, and then, as you mentioned, a couple out west from my perspective, Calgary and Saskatchewan, and now one in Montreal. I remember a terrible, terrible thing that began to happen more than a quarter century ago now, and you'll remember this. It was the Columbine effect, where, you know, once a new bar is set, you know, if there was a school shooting in the U.S. that only killed, like, six kids, people would go, is that worth a lot of coverage? Is that worth interrupting? And I think there's some version of that where we do as people become desensitized to it. You know, when I heard about what was happening in Montreal, those initial reports, look, you know the rule, right? There's almost never a second shooter. That's one of the rules of journalism. Like, don't, like, everybody reports there's more than two shooters. It's just a fact of life. There almost never is. But there were reports of multiple shooters and that they were working their way through a Jewish grocery store in Montreal. And what we found out is that there was one shooter, that there are two victims other than him, and that the guy does certainly to have seemed to be an anti-Semite, but it's not clear what his primary motivation is, at least at this time. We are expecting some news conferences over the next day or so where we'll probably learn more. But it's just amazing to me how many people kind of turn away and go, oh, only two victims and no clear ideological motive. Oh, okay. And they just walk away. The one thing I will preface this is there is apparently a manifesto for this guy. I haven't seen it yet. I know that some of my colleagues have it. I could probably get a copy. It's just I happen to be busy today dealing with a family matter, so I haven't had a chance to look at it. But, yeah, I think people's interest in these things is usually limited to how neatly it conforms to a pre-existing view they have. And if it's just some psycho killing a bunch of people, they usually don't care that much. And they should, but they don't.
1: To your point, I mean, the tweets and the accusations about who they were, where they were from, and all those bits and pieces was quite remarkable, right? And an awful lot of assumptions. And I guess what I don't understand is we as people try to figure things out and we fill in the gaps very quickly. That's just the way our brains work. But then I don't understand why where we're at online with this stuff. I mean, what has happened is a person did a terrible thing. An innocent bystander was caught up in it. And a person whose job is risky enough on a normal day paid the price for it, too. And yet people would rather go online and put that person, if not all of them, depending on how deplorable some of the comments are, into a box to make them feel better about all of it. And I say that because I went through the Twitter feeds and all the things as they all came up. And then after, later, Jimmy Zubris, who's on the show with us, this was 10 minutes from his house. Like, this is like across the street from the grocery store that he goes to, right? Like, so like it really hit home and he shared that part. And then I got a text message from my son and it was sort of a WTF is going on, Dad. Right? 21 years old. This is the first time as an adult he's seen such succession of completely unconnected crime. And I said to him, I said, usually in the history tells us one of two things has happened when we start to see these things creep to the top. Government policy has not been strict enough on gangs, or there's an open loophole that gangs are taking advantage of and then the gangs get mad at each other. Or people feel like they're so helpless and so lost, they just don't care anymore. And whatever comes to mind or whatever they believe in or whatever starts to happen, this becomes it. And I get really worried, Matt, that when we speak to our younger children and they say, why, Dad? That the answer is because people feel that helpless some days. And I fear, you know me, Matt, I'm the open-hearted, try to be anyway, more everyday guy. And that's kind of terrifying.
20: One of the things, and I don't know if this is going to make you feel less terrified, but one of the things that has been happening is that I spoke years ago to a guy, an American, retired now, but an American law enforcement official who had spent a huge amount of his career in counterterrorism. And one of the things he said was that his whole career, he was focused on pretty predictable buckets of terrorism. There was Islamic terrorism, Al-Qaeda, ISIS, groups like that, directing against U.S. targets in the United States or also U.S. interests around the world. there was far-right terrorism, extreme neo-Nazi movements, secessionist militias, things like that. Basically, anti-federal government forces in the United States. And there was also a kind of a smaller constellation of left-wing terror groups. Some of them were communist or Marxist. A lot of them were environmental. And each of these groups, you know, had a pretty coherent ideology, and they also behaved in pretty predictable ways. One of the interesting trends we've been dealing with now, and this is something we saw very much after the Charlie Kirk assassination, is that counterterrorism experts are having a harder and harder time pinning a coherent ideology on some of these guys, where a lot of these guys have sort of stewed in weird online communities and have self-radicalized. Some of them are recruited. That happens. Some of these guys are vulnerable losers who get recruited by terror groups and then basically turned into a loaded gun. And the terror groups choose the target and point these people and set them loose. But there's also a growing problem of self-radicalized, ideologically incoherent losers. And I've said I haven't read the manifesto yet. I've looked at it. I haven't had a chance. It's over 100 pages, so I haven't had a chance to work my way through it yet. There is a lot of stuff in there about Jews and Zionism, so you could easily go, oh, it's an anti-Semitic attack. But there's more stuff in there about capitalism, so you go, oh, it's a left-wing attack, it's a communist attack. But there's a lot of stuff in there about sexual morality and pornography and things like that. So you start going, oh, it's an incel? And people will take from it what they want to take, but it jumped out at me, Shane, that what we were looking at here, and I'm not trying to dismiss your comment about root causes, like why people are vulnerable to this, why people are susceptible or open to being radicalized. I think that's a problem, but I think we're also dealing with the same problem at the same time of ideological incoherence. Like when we had three big buckets we had to worry about terrorism coming from, that was hard enough. I really don't know what to do about a guy whose life is a failure and he feels like a loser and he's mentally ill or he's emotionally vulnerable and he spends too much time on weird message boards and he radicalizes himself. I don't know how we stop that guy.
1: Well, yeah, and then old school stereotypes. He doesn't look like the guy that one of those other groups is supposed to look like. And then everything changes. All I know is this. I feel incredibly grateful for frontline folks like police officers who run into this stuff like crazy people in order to protect the rest of us and put themselves in harm's way by choice. That's remarkable. I know that it's heartbreaking for, like in the Calgary story, I mean, that was a person that was evading police and driving erratically for so long, but somebody had to pull that trigger and they have to live with that. And then you hear, there's obviously the families that have to deal with lost loved ones or at least loved ones who are put at risk. And that's just terrifying and that is ugly. And I guess I just wish it wasn't so. And I guess that today, maybe I feel like as a radio host, I should have some sort of hard line grr to it all. And today it's just, I wish this wasn't the place.
20: And I used to cover these stories pretty intensely. I know more about the psychology of spree killers and mass shooters than is probably healthy. A few years ago, Shane, I just retired. Like, I got no wisdom left.
1: Yeah. Well, here we are. And at least we have each other to talk about it. I appreciate you, Matt Gurney, as always. Read theline.ca for more insights on all of these stories and so much more. And, of course, ctvnews.ca for your updates, especially on that Montreal story for everyone in Montreal. Thank you, brother.
20: Thank you.
4: Now this update from the Canadian Press. Lethbridge, Alberta police have searched a home in the city after a deadly Montreal shooting that killed a police officer. The alleged gunman has been identified as a 25-year-old university student from Lethbridge. A new poll shows just how far Canadians' opinion of the United States has fallen. The Pew Research Center finds only 35% of Canadians think the U.S. is a reliable partner. That figure was 83% in 2022. Halifax RCMP are investigating expenses filed by the mayor's office after an audit showed four transactions did not comply with city policy. Halifax's Auditor General told Council's Finance Committee he started the audit after concerns were raised by senior municipal managers earlier this year. And Vancouver's mayor says even the naysayers are having a good time as the city helps host the World Cup. The build-up to the tournament was dominated by talk of hotel vacancies and whether hosting was worth the costs. From the Canadian Press, I'm David Augustine.
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2: Hello.
1: Joins us now. Went to the footy match and spent a lot of money on it. And sent me pictures, which is amazing, by the way. And I want to know how it went. Was it worth it and all that stuff? But can we just talk about how, like, seriously, ridiculously you married up?
3: I don't think she would say that, but okay, we can talk about that.
1: I think she should agree, because your wife is gorgeous, and she's just delightful. And,
3: she is.
1: And, you know, like...
3: She's rightful and delightful.
1: You married up.
3: Yeah.
1: Like, you married up big time.
3: Are you saying this because she lets me do things like we did last week?
1: No, I just mean she's delightfully gorgeous. Like, I mean, every time I see Michelle, I'm like, God, she's gorgeous. And, like... I don't know. Anyway, tell me about your family trip to, just paying compliments to your wife. I mean them, gentlemanly. The,
3: as opposed to what?
1: Well, I just, being a nasty dog. Like, you gotta remind
3: being
1: yourself.
3: Nasty dog.
1: No, not being a nasty dog. I just think that you, like, you know, as you go through decision making in life, Bob, you have to remember, oh yeah, right.
3: Oh.
1: Most of us guys don't deserve the women in our lives, so.
3: Oh, 100%. No, I was shocked that she was ever interested in going out with me. Now, she'll say that it took me 10 years to finally ask her out, but...
1: Which is true.
3: Yeah, but that's just because I'm an idiot.
1: That's true. See, that's...
3: You know, boys, shoot your shot. That's today's message that you need. Shoot your shot. And I'm actually worried about... The young people, I haven't had a big, huge talky talk yet with my son, who's now 14, but I've been preparing for it. Like, I've been getting ready for it. I've written down some notes I want to cover with them, and part of the notes are things that I have learned. And some of the things you got to learn is, if you don't talk to people, you can't really get to know people. Right?
1: No.
3: And talking into a microphone isn't, you're trying to connect with one person at a time, but actually having face-to-face interactions is where it's at. So, I want to hit.
1: And don't wait 10 years like
3: that.
1: Don't
3: wait 10 years. And, we will be having that talk, absolutely. But that's shy, that's fear, that's, not willing to put yourself out there. So, I think it's a part of a bigger issue.

0: photos are amazing. Aside from the broken leg, how was the big show?
1: I couldn't hear it. So we were far enough away that it was a distraction. No, listen, I tried to verbalize this the other day with somebody, and actually, a former colleague on the radio, actually, and I didn't get it right. And listen, it brought out national pride is what happened. Like, you're proud to be Canadian. It's fun to wear red, even though you look like heck in it. It's a sense. Now, it's a sense of belonging and being there and being part of a group effort. It's just pride. It's national pride. It was so wonderful. And although tomorrow when the game comes up, I'm not paying. The tickets are ridiculous. And there's so many wonderful watch parties around the Lower Mainland here to go watch games. But I want to watch the game tomorrow in my house because I want to concentrate on the game. And I don't want the distractions of beer and people screaming and just having conversations maybe not about the game. I want to concentrate. Right. And watch the football. So I guess there's, but the whole experience of getting there a couple of hours ahead of time, which I'm normally a late arriver to things, but you had to or else you're not getting in. It was wonderful. And, you know, they called it the Sea of Red. Listen, because it goes up so high into a bloody stadium, it's more of a red tsunami. That's what I'm going to say, because it's coming at you.
0: All right. Well, you are in Vancouver.
1: Yeah.
0: Tsunami is a thing.
1: No, we're protected by
0: not so much for the Toronto
1: Vancouver
0: games.
1: Island is going to protect us from the tsunami. They're hooped, but we're not.
0: Oh, okay. Well, thanks. Sorry, apologize everyone who's listening in Victoria right now. Bob's in Surrey. I'll give you his address if you want to go find him. Well, we are summertime, Bob. It's officially summertime since the last time we talked.
1: Yes.
0: And there is a year-over-year adventure of how long can Uncle Bob wait before he brings out the air conditioner.
1: Correct.
0: And you've had some years where your frugality has led for a really long wait. Like, you've been midsummer. Where are we now?
1: Well, the really long wait has to do with the weight of the actual air conditioner, which is like 80 pounds. And for me to lug it up 13 stairs is a bit of an effort, unless I get my 6'5", 250-foot neighbor Dawson to come over and just, you know, throw it on his left, on one of his pinkies and just lift it up. But we made an amendment last year, and we put it in the hall closet, which is now only one step away from the main living area. So aircon had to come up last week. We had the in-laws in from Alberta, and one of the mothers-in-laws came over, and it was up to 30 degrees. So it is now in the house. But the big news, Shane, is the bedroom air conditioner went in, and I have no argument in that. I'm just told to bring it up. It's much lighter, so we can get it up the two flights of stairs. So, it's 30 degrees here right now. It's supposed to dip later in the week, but it's amazing though. Yesterday, Shane, I woke up. We had a big Father's Day down at Granville Island, watching soccer and going out for a lovely lunch at the foot of the Burrard Bridge, looking out to the ocean. And we came home. We were exhausted yesterday. And the way that aircon can sap your motivation from going outside is really quite amazing.
0: Isn't it amazing when you're like, I am so comfortable right now? But then there's also the point where I'm like, I'm putting a blanket on because my body can't decide where it's happy. Do you ever get to that point?
1: Oh, I get too cold. No, because the lovely woman you spoke about a couple of minutes ago, she has some issues at this part of her life where she runs hot. She could be standing on the North Pole or Antarctica. She would still be melting the ice beneath her feet. So I had to turn up it to from 18 degrees to 20 degrees yesterday. But I literally get cold, but then I succumb to it and I couldn't.

0: didn't do it. And then this morning, talking about the one upstairs in the bedroom, I woke up for my mid-morning, middle-of-the-night ritual, and I felt like I still have it. I still have a tickle in my throat, Shane. I sound like I'm breaking up now. But I've got a sore throat today. Because in addition to the air conditioner, we have a Yuzu fan that blows the cold air right up onto my head. So I'm dry. I've got a sore throat. I feel like I'm sicker than a dog today. But I'm not. I know if I drink some water and go outside and get some humidity? Or humility? Yeah. No, humidity. Yeah.
1: Maybe a little bit of both.
0: I know I'll feel fine, but a scratchy throat, it hurts. And is that worth, I guess that's worth sleeping.
1: Your aforementioned lovely bride has two rules for you for being on the radio. And one is don't talk about the weather and stop talking about your health. And somehow you have tied them both into one story here. And, yeah. Thank you for the football pictures. Those are great.
0: Cranky old man.
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3: The disturbing contents of the Montreal Gunman's Manifesto. 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
1: Three things we learned today, Shane Hewitt and The Night Shift. Welcome to the show. If you're just joining us now, you've missed a bunch. And you can get it all on our podcast, which is cool because it's going to come out. It's kind of like on demand, right? Like you can just go there and listen, scan through stuff, search through topics, you name it. It'll all be there for you to search. A nice easy way to search actually is ShaneHewitt.ca because you have a nice little search field at the top of the podcast. And here are some of the conversations that you can grab on the podcast that you missed earlier on that taught us things. Miles Deninio was on. He is running across the country. It's wild. He's amazing. And he helped us understand why he had this bright idea.
14: When I was 18, I rode my mountain bike to Nelson, British Columbia from Mount Albert in near Newmarket.
1: Wow.
14: And during that bike ride, I decided the next big thing I'll do is run across the country. Hmm. So I've had it in my brain for 22 years now.
1: Wow.
14: Yeah.
1: And then so what happened that 2026 was the summer?
14: Oh, my gosh. The clock was ticking. I'm running out of time.
1: Oh, that's true.
14: Yeah, my kids are finally a little bit older. They can help out around the house. My wife has a job. She's working full time. It took time for everybody to get there, not just myself.
1: Mm-hmm. Right? How is your heart in all this, not surrounded by your kids all every day in the middle of nowhere, running?
14: They're long, lonely days. They're long, lonely days. I listen to the playlist that my kids made for me, and I gotta be honest, the music's garbage. But you know, it's my daughter's song, or it's my son's song, or even my wife's song, and that helps. That helps so much.
1: How hard is it to run while crying?
14: You know what? When you're crying, you're not thinking about the run.
1: Oh, interesting.
14: You know what I mean? You're not on the side of the road for that minute. And it's as much as it's an emotional thing, it's a bit of a release in a good way.
1: Yeah. This is, I admire it, man. I admire the appetite, the fact that it matters, matters to everybody. Plus it matters to you. And the fact that you're willing to try to pull it off is it's just amazing. Like, do you realize that? Yeah.
14: I hear you. My wife asked me at the beginning of this, what do I want out of this? What am I expecting to get out of this? And I didn't know. I wasn't sure. So what I did come up with was I got two mason jars and I filled one with the Atlantic Ocean. Mm-hmm. And now I want one of the Pacific Ocean. And that's what I want from this trip.
1: Tell me that guy's not cool.
15: He embodies the Forrest Gump of it all.
1: He does.
15: I just want to run. And
1: it's if you missed it earlier, it's a Bubba Gump hat he's wearing.
15: Yeah, it's perfect. Perfect. I love that it's not the sense that I'm doing it for views. I'm doing it because I want to get clout. No, this guy's doing it for
1: fundraising.
15: All the right intentions.
1: And
15: fundraising. And yeah, it's beautiful.
1: So I learned more from that conversation from Miles Deninio than I have in 10 minutes in a really long time. What an amazing human being. What a cool story. And it's all on Shane Hewitt and the Night Shift, the podcast. So you can grab it online. Now, what I want you to do is go like the podcast, subscribe to it. Ryan, what's the furthest you've ever run?
15: That's a great question. Probably just the Terry Fox run at my school. Just the laps and laps and laps when I was a kid.
1: Yeah.
15: I do a lot of walking, but running, I hate running.
1: Yeah. Yeah, probably 5K for me. Maybe a little bit more. This guy's running 40 to 60 a day. Yeah, amazing. So we're going to check in with Miles later, too, as he gets further on down the road, too. All right, three things we learned today. Getting into the FIFA World Cup excitement, Kyle Horner from CKLW in Windsor. What's on your mind, Kyle Horner? And it turns out Canada and Windsor getting into the soccer.
16: down here in Windsor, we don't like to brag about our Canadian pride. We just like to show it. And that's what we've done. You know, if you go down to the waterfront, you have the Great Canadian Flag Project, like the biggest Canadian flag around. You know, they can see it. But also Windsor is very unique where we have, it really is a mosaic of different cultures where we just had like the Carousel of Nations. It's 2 weeks where you go around to different villages and it's all sorts of different nations and their food and their dances and tradition. We're so blessed down here to have so many nationalities that it really has taken over, right? We got Canada, but we got Via Italia, a huge Brazilian population down here. Like really, basically any country at the World Cup, you can find the little village around this area. And it's cool. We all come together for Team Canada, and that's what we'll do tomorrow at our watch party at AM 800. But also, you know, it's just bringing the world together. And we're very lucky to have that here in Windsor, where we really do have nationalities from all around the world coming together for this beautiful game. And Canada's actually doing well, so that helps as well when it comes to our pride. With the United States, you know, it is what it is. Go to school over there. I worked over there. Lots of friends over there, you know, but we haven't played them yet. So, you know, we'll wait, and see if we play the Americans. But I just forget about the U.S. right now, and we'll just worry about the countries that are around here.
1: Yeah, I think that's pretty cool. Have you ever been to a professional game like in Europe or anything like that?
16: Nothing like that, no. I've only been to Europe once, Italy. It would have been really cool, especially in Rome, to do a game like that. I've been to BMO Field, or I guess they call it Toronto Field, but that was for a CFL game. So, yeah, I've never really experienced this. I work with TFC, so the kind of the local soccer team, I guess, down here, Windsor City FC. And, they're very good first-place team, so that's cool that we're working that in. But never really experienced anything like this before, so hopefully one day.
1: What's on your mind? Kyle Horner, CKLW in Windsor. Three things we learned today. Arlene Dickinson is on, one of my favorites. And I always learn lots from Arlene. And she talked about Arlene is Alone, her YouTube video podcast.
17: It's been such a surprising gift. That's how I would describe it, you know, because I get to have, as you do, you get to have conversations with really interesting people, and you get to just have organic conversations, which I think is a kind of a lost art, because nowadays everything is shorthanded and texted and, you know, emojied to death, and you don't really get to spend time with people. And so the show did evolve. It started off being just purely on relationships, because I was single and I thought, you know, there must be other people out there that are single. And there are a lot of us.
1: There's a couple.
17: It turns out there's a few. But then it became this conversation about, you know, relationships and life and how life is working right now. And honestly, I've learned so much. I'm so grateful to the guests that come on, and I'm so grateful for the show. And I like that I'm producing it myself, Shane, even though that's we're not making any money. We have no sponsors. At some point, I probably need to figure that out. But right now, I just love that I'm not accountable to anybody but my own, you know, what I would like to talk about.
1: Is it an expression of that integrity? I mean, we've always known, Arlene, I think you've been in so the public eye, like to a point where I'm like, holy cow, like you do everything, so many things that are public facing with that people could say all kind, they can make up whatever they want about you because you're in the public.
17: And they do.
1: And so as a solution, like most people go buy a farm in the trees, Arlene, and then they go live there. You, on the other hand, you're like, I know I'm going to share my heart now in public, right? Like, it's a little counterintuitive.
17: It is, but I want to live my life fully. I want to do everything there is to do. I had a friend tell me once that as we get older, we tend to shrink into ourselves. Like our worlds become smaller. The same circle of friends, the same things we do every weekend, the same routines. And I want my world to be bigger as I get older.
1: Arlene Dickinson, three things we learned today. Great conversations. All of it is on Shane Hewitt and the Night Shift, the podcast. 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
5: From the National Newsroom of the Canadian Press, I'm David Augustine. Ottawa is expected to begin the process of designating two major Arctic infrastructure projects as being in the national interest under the Building Canada Act. The projects are the Grays Bay Road and Port Project in Nunavut and the Mackenzie Valley Highway Project in the Northwest Territories. The Grays Bay Project would create a 230-kilometer all-season road to support access to critical minerals resources in the north. The Mackenzie Valley Highway would improve year-round access between Yellowknife and Inuvik. Immigration Minister Lena Diop isn't saying exactly what happened to trigger a wave of citizenship document recalls.
6: The minister has told a news conference she became aware something had happened and told her department to investigate. Diop says she understands people are worried about their citizenship status and that Canadians care about the issue of who's obtaining proof of citizenship. Diop says the Immigration Department is not finalizing any new applications, and all applications are being reviewed. She says those deemed to be okay are being notified. Jason White, The Canadian Press.
5: A dispute that began with snarky social media posts between Alberta's premier and Calgary's mayor escalated into a full-on government-to-government standoff. Calgary City Councillors voted to reject rolling back noise rules for off-site concerts ahead of the upcoming Calgary Stampede Festival, despite a warning letter from Premier Danielle Smith that if changes weren't made by June 30th, the province would intervene. Mayor Jeremy Farkas says it's about respecting nearby residents.
7: I'm very happy to see compromise and work with operators who respect Calgarians, but ultimately, as a body, we answer to the nurse that's getting ready for their shift. We answer to the parents who's getting their kids ready for school, and ultimately the blue-collar worker who needs sleep.
5: Councillor Kim Trier says the attempt to roll back the rules was about finding a compromise that would support venue operators and nearby residents during festival events. Councillor Jenna Stoner says the Union of British Columbia Municipalities is taking a wait-and-see approach after the federal and provincial governments announced a plan to effectively purchase and convert more than 2,200 condominiums into affordable housing. Prime Minister Mark Carney and Premier David Eby announced the plan last week as part of a housing partnership worth $5 billion over a decade. But UBCM's first vice president said it is frustrating to see government invest money into this plan.
8: It's frustrating, to say the least, coming off the heels of the provincial 2026 budget, where we saw a significant cut to the existing programs to support affordable housing. So this is something that we think should be explained by the province.
5: Carney says details of the program will be announced in the fall. And visitors attending World Cup matches in Toronto say the city has impressed them with much more than soccer. Fans praise Toronto's cultural diversity, food scene, and nearby natural attractions, saying the experience exceeded their expectations. Many visitors have also explored popular destinations such as St. Lawrence Market and the Distillery District. This is the Canadian Press. In sports, starting on the pitch, Colombia has booked its spot in the World Cup's round of 32. Daniel Munoz scored in the 76th minute as Colombia edged Congo 1-0 in Estadio Guadalajara in Mexico. The win moves Colombia to the top of Group K with 6 points heading into its group stage finale against Portugal. Canada returns to action Wednesday against Switzerland in Vancouver at BC Place. Croatia prevailed 1-0 over Panama at Toronto Stadium earlier this evening. Ante Budimir scored in the 54th minute before a pro-Croatia crowd as star midfielder Luka Modric made his 200th appearance. Elsewhere in World Cup action, Cristiano Ronaldo scored a brace in Portugal's 5-0 win over Uzbekistan, and England drew Ghana 0-0. Well, a tough season debut for Shane Bieber. The Toronto Blue Jays pitcher returned from an elbow injury and gave up 3 straight home runs in an eventual 9-7 loss to the Houston Astros in 11 innings. The Astros chased Bieber in the fourth inning after taking a 4-0 lead. From the Canadian Press, I'm David Augustine.
9: Selena Gomez and Timothée Chalamet are lending their voices to the new animated Alien film, Not Alone, by Illumination. The movie marks Chalamet's first time doing an animated feature film. He'll voice a character named Joe. Gomez will play a character named Fran. The plot follows the two characters as they get ready to launch Fran's revolutionary rocket. The film will be out in April of next year. A remake of The Blair Witch Project on the way. A reboot of the found footage film will hit theaters September 2027. The film is being backed by Lionsgate, the original Blair Witch Project that followed 3 student filmmakers who go missing while making a movie about the legend of Blair Witch. It was released in 1999 and is considered one of the most successful indie films ever. You know I love it when the music's loud, but come and strip that down for me. Liam Payne's 9-year-old son is being named the sole benefactor of the late singer's estate. While a portion of the $28 million fortune is available now for Bear Payne, a majority of the funds will remain in a trust until he turns 18. Payne passed away in October 2024 after falling to his death in Argentina. This all and nothing really got away, driving me crazy. Lewis Capaldi has a new album in the works. The singer closing out a Scottish festival telling fans after summer he'd be going away for a bit to make an album. His second album, Broken by Desire to be Heavenly Sent, came out in 2023. That's entertainment. I'm Jennifer Bolsoni.
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1: 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Movie memorabilia. It's an interesting thing. I mean, I took script analysis classes, so I love a well-crafted script. And I'm still not a movie guy because I was more of a live theater guy. So right. You can kind of see where those two intersect. And some people are crazy, like commercial consumerism, buy every memorabilia piece they can get. Then you got a guy like Richard Crouse, who has access to all kinds of things, but he's very particular on what he includes in his office and his studio for all these things. Entertainment is broken. Grab his podcast. First, before we talk about the podcast, memorabilia, Richard, because you have a few things. But you don't have a ton of things.
2: I don't have a ton of things. You know, I never really wanted my place to be defined by what I do for a living, you know? So you would think that I have movie posters up everywhere and that there's, you know, all kinds of like little tchotchkes from, you know, props and things like that. And I just don't have that kind of thing. There's the odd thing that is sprinkled throughout here, like on my desk right now, and this is great for radio, but I have a little King Kong that sits atop the Empire State Building because that movie.
1: It's like a copper statue looking thing.
2: Yeah, and I bought that at a place in Toronto that had been open since like 1935 or something like that. And on the weekend they were closing, they emptied out the back room, stuff that hadn't been opened, boxes that hadn't been opened in years. Hmm. And they found that in there. And I'm like, I want that. I need that. How much do you want for it? And the guy's like, I don't know, $3? I'm like, I would have given you $300 for that. So anyway, so there's a few little things like that sprinkled around, but there's not that much stuff. But there is an auction. Should you be someone that wants to buy, you know, all kinds of stuff that was actually used in movies, like Rocky's boots, like Luke's lightsaber, like the Wicked Witch's hat, the rugs from the Big Lebowski, you can find it all at this auction, which is happening in a couple of weeks. And just let me look in for the date here. I'll find the date for
1: you. Okay, here, I'm going to fill in a gap because I, if you're going to do memorabilia, and I realize this stuff is probably out of my price range.
2: Yes.
1: But if you're going to have a talking piece, I mean, your story about the statue is even greater than the statue now. Like the story about the statue sort of usurps the statue itself. But if you're going to have something like, hey, these are this just like Rocky's boots, or these are the boots that Rocky wore in this scene of the movie. This is Luke Skywalker's lightsaber that he used in these scenes. Like, to me, if you're going to go deep like that. The Wicked Witch's hat, are you kidding me? Do you realize how cool of a talking piece that would be?
2: Oh, listen, I was once at Skywalker Ranch, George Lucas's compound in Northern California, and it is state of the art, and he's got a fair amount of space around him. So they have their own fire department, and they've got, you know, there's houses where people live on the ranch. And inside the main building, on every available wall are posters of his favorite movies, and there is one in particular that grabbed my attention because I'm a huge Frankenstein geek, and he has what's called a four sheet, and that is like four movie posters put together to form one big one from the 1930s in the original run of Frankenstein when it was released in theaters. And apparently, because these things were meant to be disposable, you'd hang them up for a month and then get rid of them, there's not many of them left. That's cool movie memorabilia. Like, yes. That is something that really has a bit of the wow factor. character. But if you do want the Wicked Witch of the West hat that was worn by Margaret Hamilton in Wizard of Oz, you better come with at least $100,000, because that's what that's going to cost you at a minimum. Keep in mind, this is an auction. If you want the top hat from Willy Wonka and the Chocolate Factory, the Gene Wilder wore, that's $50,000 at a minimum. Rocky's boots will start at about $100,000. And this is one that I can't even imagine how much this will go for. But it's not all movie memorabilia. There is some music memorabilia. And the handwritten lyrics in John Lennon's handwriting for the song If I Fell, written on the back of a Valentine's Day card that he used while he was in New York for the appearances on the Ed Sullivan Show in 1964, is up for grabs. And that one starts at $500,000. And I think that is probably low. I have a feeling it will go for much more than that.
1: Yeah, or 10 times that. Yeah. But also the Luke Skywalker, that's the Luke, I'm your father, chop your hand off thing.
2: Yeah. I mean, this is, you know, this is a bit of film, you know, history that I think that people will probably, maybe more than anything, other than possibly some rich Beatles fan, I think that it'll be the lightsaber that probably is the one that grabs a lot of attention, because it has Luke Skywalker's severed hand attached to it from The Empire Strikes Back, and that is expected to sell in the seven figures. That's a whole lot of money for something that was built from little scrap pieces. Roger Christensen, who designed the lightsabers, said they didn't have any money, so he just went around to literally junk stores in London and said, oh, you got an old camera there, I'll take that. There's part of an old frying pan, I'll take whatever it was. Yeah. And he just cobbled it together with all that stuff.
1: See, that's so cool. But I mean, that isn't that the magic, though, Richard, of all things good story? Like, that's, I mean, today with a budget, everything's perfect. Yeah. Boo. Like, yeah. To me, this is the good stuff.
2: Yeah, no, I think you're right. So, what I like, is when something feels organic. There are, you know, 100 different kinds of animation now. There's the computer generated animation. There's hand drawn, what they call 2D. I love stop motion animation, which is when they have like the little puppets and they take a frame of film and then they move the puppet or the maquette, they call it when they do this, you know, a fractionally, they take another frame and eventually when you string it all together, it looks like they're moving. And, I love that because it feels organic. Is it perfect? Absolutely not. I talked about King Kong earlier. King Kong, that's how, in the original King Kong film, that's how they created him. That was all stop motion animation. And you can see where the animators had been touching the puppet because the fur is different. And if you ask the animators about that, they'll say, oh, no, it's not a mistake. That's the wind blowing his hair around, his fur around.
1: That's a good cover up. I love it. Yeah, claymation, all those things were so similar to all that stuff. And I think that John Lennon's handwritten lyrics on the back of a Valentine's card, come on.
2: Like, yeah, that will be huge. And you can find all this stuff. It's called the Entertainment Signature Auction, presented by Heritage Auctions. It will be held July 13th through 17th. And there will be, I mean, I imagine some online component to that. Just make sure you've got a whole whack of money on you when you show up.
1: That, I mean, they should market that as a show to watch, because that in itself is a show to watch, I would say.
2: Absolutely, yeah.
1: Okay, Richard Crowes is here. Entertainment is Broken is the podcast. What have you guys been up to with the new podcast? Because it's doing great things.
2: Yeah, it is doing great things. We're taking this week off. And when we come back, probably in a couple of weeks, we're going to retool it just a little bit. One of the things that we've been hearing from people is that they really want to, get suggestions on what to watch. Both Sarah and I, see a lot of things, whether it's for me, it's movies or live theater. Sarah is a genius with, television and choosing television shows, particularly reality television. So we're going to talk about about that a little bit more, plus all the other stuff, because entertainment still is broken. So we'll always have a suggestion or two on how to fix it.
1: Richard Kroos, go to richardkroos.ca and you get connected with Richard and all of the things he does, because there are a lot of different podcast bits and things for you to find, including Entertainment is Broken. And Richard Kroos himself is on there too, which is always good. Thank you very much, my friend.
2: Thanks for having me.
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1: 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You can go introduce yourself to Nathan Radke and Dr. Lee Kunla. 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
2: Uncover Up, How to Think Clearly in an Age of Conspiracies.
1: Okay. Now, the link to that specifically, at least the Amazon link, will be on the podcast description, just so you know, if you want to get connected really quick. And we are digging into a conversation about He-Man, the power of Grayskull. Like, what in the world? Okay, let me be clear. So these guys, they will talk about history, little historian to it. Then there's the history of topics. There's the way topics change. There is flat-out conspiracy. There is flat-out lies. There are flat-out agendas. Then there are truths. There is accurate. Then there's misunderstood. And somehow this comes together with a sword and a rock.
2: Exactly. I couldn't have said it better myself. So we got a new summer movie coming out, He-Man and the Masters of the Universe, and I was a little surprised to hear that because that's a toy from my 1980s childhood, and I can't imagine any 2026 kids would have even heard of it, but I guess it stayed in the public consciousness. Now, you wouldn't think that a new movie about an old toy would provide any sort of opportunity for conspiracy discussion, but almost anything that happens these days has some kind of conspiracy angle to it, and this is no different. Because back in the 1980s when I was a kid, there were a lot of rumors going around that maybe He-Man was going to convert children over to witchcraft, demonic possession, and general evil activities.
1: Really? That's cool. Did it work for you? Are you the evil demon lover?
2: I mean, I'm not evil. No, it didn't work, I guess. I mean, it might sound a little bit silly, but it was part of a larger event that happened in the 1980s and 90s called the Satanic Panic, which was this idea that there was this secret conspiracy of Satanists who were trying to take over the minds of the next generation through toys and music and TV and movies. And during this panic, there were all sorts of alleged experts who showed up in pop culture, including on mainstream TV shows and even news programs, where they claimed that they had the inside scoop on this sinister plot that threatened our society. And witchcraft and the occult were blamed for all sorts of the bad things that were going on.
1: I seem to remember that. That was like the everything is evil, including the, you know, the rock and roll backwards, the witches. And I mean, I guess at the time I didn't think of it as some sort of conspiracy theory. It just seemed like the things people talked about. And maybe that's another generation gap happening.
2: Yeah, I mean, part of the reason why I think it's so important to me is because this happened everywhere, including in my hometown of Orangeville, Ontario. Because there was a terrible and tragic double murder that happened a few blocks from my house when I was in grade four. And a so-called expert doctor with a book to sell and some expertise to rent showed up in Orangeville and explained that the entire thing had been caused by a new role-playing game called Dungeons & Dragons, which was a common target of the Satanic Panic. It's a, you know, a role-playing game with imagination and magic and wizards and so on. And it's fascinating because when you look back at the newspaper articles at the time, they all pushed this Dungeons and Dragons angle when discussing the Orangeville murders. And the expert even testified at the murder trial, but looking back, presented no actual evidence to support any of his claims, which was a common thing for a lot of these Satanic Panic influencers. And this particular doctor would eventually be arrested and charged and sentenced for conducting some truly terrible and immoral activities with his patients. And it's amazing how often the most judgmental public figures end up having some kind of gruesome skeletons in their own closets.
1: I do remember that part now. I remember the Dungeons and Dragons is bad. I remember that story coming together, and I'm probably not the only one that starts. I think you're putting together a little bunch of pieces in a puzzle here, Nathan, for people that didn't realize it. And so isn't that interesting, right, when you talk about memories and all the other things around conspiracy theories, that in this is all new to me. Individual pieces of the jigsaw puzzle are not new, but putting them together from my past starts to make sense. So I can't be the only one. And what a great opportunity to sort of awaken to the fact that, oh, that these have been my beliefs. I've heard these stories, everything else. I might have shared them separately, but not realizing they were all tangled up.
2: Yeah, no, exactly. And when you put all those pieces together, then you encounter a phenomenon called the moral panic. And this is an idea that comes from the work of a sociologist called Stanley Cohen. And the moral panic idea is that you have an actual problem or an issue in your society, like crime and violence, stuff that's scary but also very complicated with all sorts of complex and interrelated causes. And then you get these influencers in mass media that start to push the idea that there's some sort of evil force that's deliberately manipulating behind the scenes in order to undermine and threaten the social order. And this causes a panic to start to spread through the society through, again, mass media. That encourages more so-called experts to get in on the action to try to tap into that nervous injury energy and gain more clout. And there's all sorts of examples of it. They don't tend to age very well. In the 1960s, people in England were worried about the mods and rockers. You know, kids, gangs of youths in weird clothing, driving Vespas and motorcycles, taking over seaside resort towns and having enormous fights. But in truth, the entire phenomenon was just totally overblown in the mass media. And those giant fights never actually happened. Do you remember Twisted Sister from the 1980s?
1: Of course. Who doesn't? We're not going to take it, my friend.
2: They weren't going to take it. And when you listen to We're Not Going to Take It Now, it sounds adorable and innocent. But at the time, there was a lot of hand-wringing and fist-shaking from people that said, this is turning the youth violent.
1: Well, the imagery didn't help either, because they were like eating like meat off the bone, kind of dinosaur bone style.
2: Right, and long hair and leather and all that stuff. But, I mean, there's even more ridiculous examples. There was a song by an artist called Link Ray, banned in 1958. And it was supposed to also, again, the reason was, it's going to turn kids violent. It was an instrumental track with no lyrics. So just the sound of the guitar was going to be enough. And the fact that the song title was Rumble, that was enough to say, oh, no, this is going to be a mess. We're going to have kids throwing each other over tables here.
1: I feel like there's a little pearl clutching going on here.
2: So much pearl clutching.
1: So, okay, so that's interesting. It's easier to have something to blame. I mean, your philosophical side or your fan of psychology side. Does that kind of kick in here, do you think, where it's just like, you know what, we don't know what's going on, therefore we will fill the gap and blame somebody?
2: No, exactly. Because if you look at these moral panics, there's often something real behind them, because, of course, violence does exist in society. And, you know, poverty exists in society, mental illness, all of these things do exist. And we want there to be a reason for it. And unfortunately, what happens is that people will come along with a very oversimplified, ridiculous reason. And this brings us back to He-Man, because back in the 1980s, there was an aspect of the moral panic that said that He-Man was one of the things that was corrupting the youth. There's this amazing documentary you can see on YouTube. It's from 1984. It's called Deception of a Generation. And in that, two experts talk about the hidden evil agenda of children's toys and cartoons. Scooby-Doo's got ghosts and a talking dog, and the Smurfs and My Little Pony are also talked about, you know, how evil they are. But they spend most of their time on He-Man, because they argued that the cartoon pushed occult beliefs in magic and demons, and it was teaching the children that the way to get power is by practicing magic. They said if that wasn't bad enough, when kids play with the toys and pretend that they're casting spells, they're going to accidentally cast real spells on their friends and on themselves. And then at the end of the video, of course, the experts tell their viewers that you can purchase a copy of their conversation on cassette or video for the low, low price of $15.
1: Something to sell, always at the base of it, yeah?
2: There's always something to sell. And that brings us to the real hidden agenda of many of the influencers pushing this sort of moral panic. There is a financial reason for it. Although, interestingly, that also takes us to a genuine kind of conspiracy about the He-Man cartoon. Maybe there was something about mind control going on there, but not the one that we were being pushed by the satanic influencers.
1: We need to do a thing on magic.
2: Oh, I would love to. I mean, it's an amazing, fascinating history, and it's had real impacts in our society for hundreds of years.
1: Yeah. But there are so many things about magic, and Nathan and I like to nerd out about some of these notions generally. But, I mean, there is magic that we subscribe to in everyday life that's not even magic. Like, time is magic, right? Like, it happens always. But yet we subscribe to it as this thing. I mean, the notion of tomorrow is magic, right? It's just imagination. Tomorrow is just imagination, right? And so, like, it gets deeply philosophical, but we should dig into this a little bit more down there. Okay, He-Man, his magic sword, and how this all comes together. It's the Uncover Up podcast. Nathan Radke is here. We're going to come back and try to understand how this is He-Man's fault and not Skeletor's fault, plus more.
3: No. Now this update from the Canadian Press. Ottawa is expected to begin the process of designating two major Arctic infrastructure projects as being in the national interest under the Building Canada Act. The projects are the Grays Bay Road and Port Project in Nunavut and the Mackenzie Valley Highway Project in Northwest Territories. Immigration Minister Lena Diab says an investigation is underway after some people were mistakenly told to surrender their Canadian citizenship documents. The issue affected a small number of people who obtained citizenship by descent under a recently introduced law. A dispute between Alberta Premier Danielle Smith and Calgary Mayor Jeremy Farkas escalated over noise restrictions for the upcoming Calgary Stampede. Calgary City Council voted to keep existing limits on event hours and noise levels despite the province's warning it could intervene. And visitors attending World Cup matches in Toronto say the city has impressed them with much more than soccer. Fans praise Toronto's cultural diversity, food scene, and nearby natural attractions, saying the experience exceeded their expectations. From the Canadian Press, I'm David Augustine.
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1: Nathan Radke is here. 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Nathan, He-Man somehow ruined a generation, and there's a new movie coming out. Are we going to do it all over again?
2: Well, I mean, this is the interesting thing, because there was a lot of panic about, well, maybe He-Man was controlling the minds of the children through magical spells and the occult. And in the conspiracy world, motivations are often driven by these sort of sinister and evil motives. But out here in these streets in the real world, motivations are often a lot more straightforward than that. And we can kind of look to He-Man for an example of this. I mean, motivations tend to be pretty basic to the point of being boring. So He-Man, it was a cartoon in the 1980s. And so let's talk about TV for a second. In the early days of widespread TV in the 1960s, there were studies that indicated that children couldn't tell the difference between commercials and TV shows. And so the FCC in the States was petitioned to put in some rules that would protect children from unscrupulous advertisers, also known as advertisers. And so they said, no more than 14 hours of children's programming per week. We don't want the kids just zoning out in front of the TV all the time. No commercials during kid shows, because their brains were just too susceptible. And the hosts of kids shows weren't allowed to push products. You couldn't have Fred and Barney smoking cigarettes, for example. But then in the 1980s,
1: okay,
2: just in time...
1: let's just be honest, that would have been cool.
2: Oh, it would have been amazing. And then just in time for my childhood and a bit of your childhood, everything changes. But it's not conspiracy, it's politics. The president at the time was Ronald Reagan, and he appointed a man called Mark Fowler to the FCC in 81. And Fowler wanted to let the market decide what kids' TV should look like. And researchers and psychologists and sociologists put together thousands of pages of studies that said, no, this is going to be catastrophic. The kids are going to get hooked on these shows. But the money was in favor of it. About $16 million bucks was raised to lobby in favor of relaxing the regulations. Because, of course, as always, the real superpower, the real magic, is money. And this is why, instead of educational programming, our childhoods were filled to the brim with junk food and fast food and candy and toys. And that brings us to He-Man. Because He-Man was a toy line and a comic book and a cartoon show, and then eventually just a terrible 1980s movie. And the entire endeavor, the entire He-Man industry, was an attempt to cash in on the craze created by the Star Wars action figures. I mean, that was a huge business. And Mattel had actually turned down the opportunity to produce the Star Wars action figures. It's considered one of the biggest business mistakes of all time. And so they were scrambling, and they wanted their own version of it. So they combined Star Wars with Conan the Barbarian and ended up with He-Man, which was great because you had all sorts of different

0: I mean, and all sorts of vehicles and accessories and play sets. It was a whole industry. But the brilliance of it was, every week on the cartoon show, there'd be a new character. It's like, oh, this is the episode with Fisto in it. And Fisto would have a little car that he drove around in. And then those things would appear on the toy shelves. So there was basically no difference between the He-Man TV show and just like a 24-minute-long commercial for He-Man toys. It was genius.
1: It's really what it was, right? It was just a short, a really long commercial for what's up on for sale next.
0: Yeah, exactly.
1: Okay.
0: And He-Man was one of the first examples of this kind of market synergy. And there was all sorts of other Saturday morning cartoons that followed, like G.I. Joe, My Little Pony, Transformers, all of these things. But the hilarious thing when you're looking back is that in order to kind of sugarcoat this just blatant cash grab of all these shows, they'd always do something at the very end of every episode. They'd have some sort of public service message at the end, where He-Man would turn to the camera and he'd say, "Kids, don't do drugs," or "Watch out for peer pressure," or "Be careful of stranger danger." And G.I. Joe would do the same thing. There'd be some message about the dangers of playing with downed power lines or grease fires, and then one of the characters would say, "And knowing is half the battle."
1: I haven't ever realized any of this. This is so cool. All right, okay, so how does this turn into grifting and making money off it all other than just merchandise? Wouldn't that be the kid? Wouldn't that is? It's just capitalism kind of shamelessly?
0: Well, I mean, it's sort of interesting because when we think back to the moral panics, like, in a way, the old He-Man show was about attempting to control the minds of the kids, but not to win them over to the occult, not to, you know, to get them to cast spells on each other or to turn them into maniacs, but just for the very simple reason to siphon out their allowances and lawn mowing money. And this is kind of the interesting thing about moral panics, because moral panics can get people hurt. They often involve scapegoating vulnerable members of the population. I mean, back in the 1990s, there was a terrible incident that occurred in a place called West Memphis, where there was some murders, and the people who were arrested for it and charged and sentenced were, I mean, basically it was done because they listened to AC/DC. And then it turned out later, this is a very famous example, it turned out later that the DNA evidence exonerated them, and they were released, but only after they had spent over a decade of their lives in prison, and one of them was on death row. This is the danger of the moral panic, is that we can kind of lose track of reality and evidence. And the other thing that happens is that it's kind of a distraction to what's actually going on. And so in the case of He-Man, the worry is like, oh dear, are people going to cast spells? It's like, no, not really. But are we going to sit our kids in front of what's basically a half-hour commercial? Absolutely we are.
1: Okay, now it's making me think about moral panic generally, and when you go over big things that have happened recently, you can go into politics of today with the 51st state stuff. You can go into this Iran thing. You can go to COVID, trucker convoy. You can go to all kinds of things where you can see how moral panic has kicked in. And people who are doing a thing get labeled as something, and that label carries on for a very long time, if not forever, and morphs over time. I mean, and I don't want to get into trucker convoy as a thing, but there's a lot of conspiracy around it generally. But the reality is that if you didn't go and see it for yourself, which I did, you are just assuming from what other people have told you, including the media and including all these things on both sides. And so you can kind of see how all of these things you're talking about, He-Man in the 80s, are very much present, including miracle solutions for COVID that just buy my super drink and you're going to be immune, right? Like, you can kind of see the same thing just repeating over and over and over again.
0: Well, that's why this is such an important idea. I mean, you mentioned the trucker convoy. There's an example of a group, and I also spent a lot of time with those convoy members. I also went down and I talked to them. One of the leaders of the entire thing, I became sort of friends with, and I was able to have a lot of interesting discussions with them. And the danger is that people get turned into sort of ridiculous versions of themselves in mass media, and then they get held up as scapegoats, and then there can be no actual conversation, because of course when we're afraid, we shut down, we don't listen to each other, and it's very easy then to do this. And the problem is there's been all kinds of figures from history who have tried to use moral panic to gain influence and power, including, of course, lots of politicians, because they want

0: to tap into that energy so badly because it's so motivating, it's so powerful. And so we should always be a bit skeptical and careful when somebody tries to whip us into a panic based on an oversimplified solution to a complex problem, especially when they start providing us with scapegoats that we're supposed to fear and even hate.
1: Yeah, that's interesting. And it applies to both sides, right? People who bought into the rebellion and the people who hated the rebellion, right? Like, it's interesting how it goes both ways. Okay, so He-Man is it? Or are you going to go see the movie?
0: I don't think so. I mean, it might be fun. It might be kind of a laugh. Unfortunately, I almost never go to movies anymore for some reason. And so I pick them really, really, really carefully. But I probably will read a bunch of academic think pieces about it, because apparently that's how I encounter pop culture these days.
1: You're always a party, Nathan Radke.
0: Oh, you know it.
1: All right, Uncover Up is the podcast and the book. Get it from the podcast description of this one online on the iHeart app and all of your favorite podcast apps. Thank you, sir. Great to see you.
0: Always happy to be on.
1: Remember, don't play with down power lines.
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1: We are going to get mystical here on the show. Old wives' tales. Do you remember them back in the day? Things that we were told were happening. Because we were told they were happening. That was the only reason, is because we were told that they were happening. And so we wanted to talk about specifically the notion of things we were told that we still carry with us today. The old wives' tale. Ryan O'Donnell is in Calgary. I'm Shane Hewitt. I'm in Ottawa. What comes to mind, Ryan, for the old wives' tale for you?
11: For me, it is one that I carried with me for so long and then had shattered instantly. I still am a pretty big hypochondriac, meaning I'm just have illnesses. I'm a lot better than I used to be. And I can verify this. Yeah, I attribute the improvements in my case to this old wives' tale. For most of my childhood, I was convinced that if I ate too much junk food, I was going to get appendicitis. I didn't care about getting fat or like putting on weight or like being unhealthy. I was going to get appendicitis. It was going to explode and I was going to die. I was terrified of it, Shane. Terrified. Don't remember the first time I saw it. Probably on like an episode of Maury or like something when I was like sick watching TV at home. Who knows? But I carried that with me for, yeah, I would say almost a decade. And then I was at a summer camp and they took us to England for like a theater excursion. And there was a nurse, Cheryl. Cheryl the nurse came with us on that trip and we were eating pizza at a restaurant in London. And I was really hesitating to eat the pizza because I was like, I've already had too much junk food this trip. It's going to pop. It's going to explode. And she looked at me and she's like, Ryan, that is the stupidest thing I've ever heard. That's an old wives' tale. Just don't eat too much pizza so you don't get sick to your stomach. You're fine. And she shattered everything in that moment, Shane. And then the pizza was delicious. And yeah, that was like the old wives' tale was out of my head. Gone.
1: And here you are today, hypochondriac. Yeah.
11: Still a little bit on some things, but not about appendicitis.
1: No. First of all, it's unfair to call it an old wives' tale. Because why is it the wives' fault? First of all, let's be honest, it's probably equally the husband's. And why are all the wives old? So, Ryan, the history of the old wives' tale, the things that we get caught up in, which is simple, like don't pluck your gray hairs because two will grow back.
11: Yep.
1: What did you discover in the history of the wise motherly tale?
11: It's fascinating to me, Shane, because this isn't a scenario of we have no idea where this comes from. No, we know where this comes from. So first off, the word wife here doesn't just mean married. It actually comes from the old English wif. I don't know if that's how you actually pronounced it. W-I-F.
1: That's how
11: which
1: I say
11: just,
1: it.
11: Wif.
1: Like, wif. Yeah, she's your wifey.
11: Yeah. That just meant woman. Same root as like midwife, fishwife. Found that, you know. So blame the English. The phrase, though, old wives' tale, found the origin. It goes back to a play in 1595 when a playwright named George Peel used it as the title for his play. And the play is pretty interesting. Three servants get lost in an enchanted forest. A blacksmith takes them in for the night, and his wife named Madge, which is like, yeah, Madge starts telling them stories to pass the time. The twist is that as she tells the tales, the characters in them literally come to life and appear on stage. Knights, damsels, sorcerer, princess, all of that fun wizardry stuff you come to expect from the medieval England. And all of it just coming out of this storyteller. She spins yarn by firelight, and it was like a pretty popular play, and that's the origin, Shane.
1: But then it got validated.
11: Yeah, it kept going. So in 1611, it was in the King James Bible, Paul writing to Timothy by telling him to reject old wives' fables. So yeah, even the Bible was using it for some reason.
1: Fear.
11: Fear. And this is the thing that I find interesting, is the phrase was never really about like bad information. Like in the play, it's not that she's telling, misleading them. It's just she's telling, the old wife is telling tales. Mm. But, and especially in these societies, and I would say still to this day, older women are the ones who hold so much important knowledge, health, childbirth, medicine, community care, all that fun stuff. So the irony here is pretty hard to ignore. But that is the origin of the old wives' tale, a play.
1: Okay. This is interesting. So what I did was I dug into what is consistent across them, and we jokingly just said fear, but actually that is it. It is a story that breaks it down in that way, and that's the difference. And when you listen to old wives' tales, Ryan's got a quick list here we got to get to, but they're advice.
11: Yeah.
1: Right? They're like, hey, this is going to make your word better, like make your life better. But it's things like going outside with wet hair will give you a cold. Well, it might make you cold, but it's not going to give you a cold. Cracking your knuckles is another one. What else do you have on your list?
11: Swallowed gum stays in your stomach for 7 years. That is not true. Your body cannot digest gum, but it will make its way out. I'm not sure why people thought it would stay there for 7 years exactly, but you're fine. Yep. Another one I heard so much, Shane, as a kid, was sitting too close to the TV will ruin your eyes. Mm. This one had some truth to it, because early TVs did have some radiation that could definitely damage your eyes.
1: Oh, but there's usually an element of something in them, right?
11: Usually,
1: carrots will make your eyes better. I mean, yes, carrots as a vegetable do have some of the nutrients that is good for eyesight, but it's not going to make your eyesight better, right?
11: Yep. TVs don't have radiation anymore, by the way. Hopefully.
1: You never know. Blue screen.
11: Apple a day keeps the doctor away. I mean, apples are good for you, but it's not going to make you healthy. You need to do more than just eat an apple.
1: I think you broke your leg. Go to the doctor. No, I'm just going to eat an apple.
11: I'm good. The 5 second rule. If you drop food on the ground, bacteria can jump on it instantly. 5 seconds would be nice, though.
1: Okay. Coffee stunts your growth. Feed a cold, starve a fever. Hair of the dog cures a hangover.
11: Yeah, definitely not.
1: All it does is temporarily numb the pain and delay the positive
11: effects. It's coming back.
1: Right? Then there's the really mystical ones. Cats will suck the breath from babies, which is like the witches and cats thing from back in the day. You said cracking your knuckles. You said gum. Those ones are very good. So here's what I got to with it, though. I'm like, wait a second. These sound like superstitions.
11: Mm-hmm.
1: But they're distinctly different, because one is a story that is meant as advice. One is a consequence for a behavior. And so there's a cause and effect inside superstition that is grossly different than an old wives' tale, which is like a folk belief with practical wisdom or health advice. So a superstition is completely different. Action, outcome. Break a mirror, 7 years bad luck. Step on a crack, break your mother's back. Right? Black cat crosses your path, bad luck follows. You can see how they're close. Walk under a ladder, bad luck happens. Right? So all of those things are transactional based. Old wives' tales are advice based. Crazy stuff, right?
11: Wild to me. There are some true ones, though. Like a heartburn during pregnancy means your baby will be born with more hair. They tested that, and it's true.
1: Really?
11: Crazy.
1: Okay. Well, that's interesting. These are the stories that we were told that we believe to be true.

0: You and a pal with weekend gold tickets to Lasso Montreal. Thomas Rhett. Mumford & Sons. 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
4: Within the pages of the Montreal Shooters Manifesto. How far the gunman traveled and where he pointed the finger before pulling the trigger.
5: When you see recruitment of young people through social media, it is very concerning.
4: Plus, the heartbreaking details about families who lost loved ones. A potential breakthrough in cancer care, why less treatment may have more benefits.
6: The side effects were terrible. I'm so glad I don't have to do that 6 more times.
4: Plus, after a historic victory, the huge games keep on coming.
7: Throws down for Jonathan Davis!
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4: Win, lose, or draw, what lies ahead for Canada at the World Cup?
9: National News with Omar Sachedina. Reporting tonight, John Venavalli Rao.
4: Investigators are tonight digging through a 100-page manifesto left by the gunman behind Monday's deadly shooting in Montreal. A police officer and a civilian were killed. The shooter, a 25-year-old from Lethbridge, Alberta, also died. With more on what the manifesto reveals, here's CTV's Genevieve Beauchemin.
10: The large police perimeter protecting the crime scene is now gone. Broken glass, bullet holes, all examined by investigators. They confirm that a violent manifesto was left behind in the shooter's hotel room. And the coroner's office has identified the suspect as 25-year-old Seth Scott Hatfield of Lethbridge, Alberta. There, police conducted an early morning high-risk operation, searching in a residential area near the Lethbridge University, where the suspect was a student. Officers are working to piece together why he traveled to Montreal, booked a hotel room, and carried out the shooting. The more than 100-page document he left behind reads like a rambling thesis on incel ideology. Anti-women, anti-capitalist, anti-establishment. An ideology with echoes to the 2018 van attack that killed 11 people, injured 15 in Toronto. And the Polytechnic massacre in Montreal in 1989. The shooter then left a note blaming feminists for ruining his life.
11: The Manosphere being this not centralized movement that has different branches within it that is very active on the web. So the incel movement is one of them.
10: In the manifesto, the shooter also blames the pornography industry for increased isolation of young men, for weakening their will to fight the system. ALO, Pornhub's parent company, is right across the street from the hotel. But investigators have not confirmed that this may have played a part in the suspect's decision to strike here. Montreal's Mayor Soraya Martinez-Ferrada said she did not want to make comments on the manifesto, but said misogyny and hate overwhelm social media.
5: When you see recruitment of young people through social media, it is very concerning.
10: And she says more has to be done to ensure that hate doesn't spill onto the streets of her city. The perimeter around the crime scene has now been lifted, but the investigation into just what happened here is far from over. Genevieve Beauchemin, CTV News, Montreal.
4: We're learning more tonight about the two victims who lost their lives, a young police officer and a senior, well known in his community. CTV's Sweeta Rassi has that part of our coverage.
10: The Montreal police officer killed in Monday's shooting was 34-year-old Mohamed Lamine Ben Redouan. According to the borough mayor, he grew up here in Côte de Neige and ultimately died protecting the very community that raised him.
2: It was an act of heroism that I can't highlight further. And I just want his family and his loved ones to know that we are with them and we mourn with them.
10: Ben Redouan had served with Montreal Police since 2021. He now leaves behind his pregnant wife and young child. The second victim, 68-year-old Michael Moshe Mizrahi, was a familiar face at MADA, where he spent his time volunteering. The organization offers meal deliveries for those in need. Rabbi Chaim Shlomo Cohen, who runs a center, described Mizrahi as an angel.
12: Really special person, kind, gentle, an angel. Never heard a high, loud word of him. Never critics, always kind and gentle.
10: The center is located near the site of the shooting. Cohen says he was in shock when he heard about his death. He adds Mizrahi was on his way to meet his son, but never made it.
12: There's a store, right, a restaurant right across the street. And he walks in the other side, in the Gary Square, and they were supposed to meet for a coffee.
10: Mizrahi now leaves behind his son and two daughters. Montreal is shaken by Monday's deadly shooting. The community is raising money for both families. The city says support is available for anyone who needs it as Montrealers try to make sense of this tragedy. Sue DeRassi, CTV News, Montreal.
4: The U.S. ambassador to Canada is weighing in on the state of trade talks, sitting down exclusively with CTV's chief political correspondent, Vashi Kapelos. He identified a particular moment that he says derailed progress. With more, here's CTV's Abigail Beeman.
13: Obviously, we're not anywhere close to announcing any type of a framework or an interim agreement.
14: As the July 1st deadline for a review of the North American free trade deal ticks closer, the American ambassador says the two sides are not close. Pete Hoekstra says the bones of a good deal were there in October, and Canadians don't understand the impact of what happened next when Ontario ran this ad featuring Ronald Reagan angering the president.
15: There's a difference between an offer and a shakedown. And what we've been subjected to since October is basically a shakedown.
16: It doesn't sound plausible if we were at a deal then and some extra circumstances came up that stalled the progress we were making. Surely we can get back to that track.
14: Canada's U.S. trade minister said this earlier this month.
17: Are the talks unfrozen? The answer is yes. They've been unfrozen for a number of months.
14: But Hoekstra had a different message today.
13: In reality, they've never gotten back on track the same way that we've had progress with the Mexicans.
14: The ambassador said the next steps are up to the president and the prime minister.
13: A good deal for both countries is the deal that we both look at and say, you know what, there's a win in here for us. And Canada looks at it and says, you know what, there's a win in here for us as well.
18: And if there are certain things I throw out there that need to be tweaked, say what those areas are so that those are the areas that are narrowed in terms of what needs to be addressed. But everything else in the economy goes smoothly.
14: Experts stress July 1st isn't a cliff to fall off if there's no deal. The ambassador said the president could announce his intentions before that date or sometime in July. John?
4: No cliff, but still a date to watch. Thanks, Abigail, in Ottawa tonight. Joining us now with more on that interview with Pete Hoekstra is CTV's chief political correspondent, Vashi Kapelos. Vashi, you sat across from him. What was the big takeaway from the chat? And can we take anything he says at face value?
19: I think the second half of your question there is a really salient one, right? Particularly because he represents Donald Trump. And if there's one thing we know about Donald Trump, it's that he can say two oppositional things almost in the same breath. That's exactly what happened last week on the sidelines of the G7 when he spoke to reporters on the tarmac before boarding Air Force One, getting peppered with questions about what he was going to do about CUSMA. And he said on multiple occasions in that scrum, I'm going to leave it. And then I don't want it. I'm going to terminate it. And then, oh, I may also sign it. So that's part of the reason why we wanted to talk talk to the ambassador to discern what exactly is the White House's position when it comes to Kuzma. Do they want it to stick around? And I don't think there's a clear answer there. Unfortunately, it's very hard to discern what the White House and Donald Trump's position is. And that makes it hard for us out of, you know, a week away from this July 1st deadline. I think what I take away is that there's no framework right now, according to the American side, and that is significant heading into that deadline. And the second thing I take away is that the ambassador seems to think a conversation between the prime minister and the president will provide some clarity to both the citizens of Canada and the United States on what happens next.
4: Great as always. Vashi, thank you. After nearly a year and a half of Canadians avoiding travel to the U.S., new data suggests that may be starting to change. The figures show Canadians made 2.4 million trips south of the border in April. That is up 1.8% compared to a year ago. But U.S. travel is still 26% below where it was in 2024. Meanwhile, more than 300 Canadian business leaders have journeyed in a different direction. They are in Tokyo tonight on the largest Team Canada trade mission ever held in Asia. And as our Judy Trin reports, the focus is on the defense industry.
20: Defense Minister boards a stealth warship built by Mitsubishi. The frigate was only commissioned in May and is an example of what the Japanese want to export. Australia has purchased a fleet. New Zealand is considering buying, while Canada is looking for a way in.
21: We're interested in what Japan has to offer, and we're interested in what we have to offer the Japanese. That's what the defense industrial strategy is all about. It's all about making sure that we have a good relationship bilaterally with not just Japan, but many countries in the world.
20: Canada, impacted by Donald Trump's threats of annexation, is under pressure by the U.S. to spend more on defense. Japan is spending just under 2% of its GDP on the military and has passed a bill to invest a record $60 billion U.S. this year on defense.
22: If you see the map, we are surrounded by China, North Korea, Russia. Those three countries have nuclear weapons. Some of them are targeted to us.
20: Canada is increasing economic ties with China, Japan's biggest regional competitor. David McGinty says more trade with Japan will lead to a bigger Canadian presence in the Indo-Pacific.
21: We just ratified a very important intelligence sharing agreement just last week in the Canadian Parliament. That's going to allow us to continue to dig down deeper and wider in this relationship with Japan.
20: At next month's NATO summit, the Prime Minister will present a roadmap about how Canada will reach the new NATO target of 5% GDP spending on defense. It will include a fleet of new submarines and possibly future partnerships with Japan. Judy Trin, CTV News, Yokosuka Naval Base, Japan.
4: Team Canada takes to the pitch tomorrow in Vancouver for a high-stakes game. But tonight, it was the country's other host city that was overtaken by fan fever once again as Panama and Croatia squared off. Excited supporters of Team Panama streamed into the streets of Toronto, flags waving as they marched towards the stadium together. Not to be outdone, a sea of Croatian fans also sweeping through the city, carrying a massive flag of their own. That flag may have given Croatia the luck they were looking for, with the team winning the match 1-0. For those fans heading into the stadium, if the ticket price didn't give them sticker shock, the food prices may have. A lot of people grabbing a bite or a brew at the game say concession prices are, dare we say it, hard to swallow. CTV's Sean Lethong on what fans are shelling out for a snack.
23: World Cup beer right here.
24: While the prices fans paid to get into Toronto Stadium for the FIFA World Cup can be a lot, there have also been questions surrounding the prices fans pay at the concessions once inside.
25: It's really expensive.
26: I mean, it is a premium. It's definitely a premium.
27: Not what you want, but you expect it.
28: What did it cost to get that?
29: Like $50.
28: Too much?
29: Too much, yes.
24: Like regular beer costing $18, water costing $7, and there's one item that's getting a lot of attention, articulated by YouTuber Jetlag Warriors.
30: I'm not going to dwell on it too much because I don't want to complain the whole video, but I'll tell you this. Two hot dogs and two soft drinks. okay? That's a combo. Two weenies and two Cokes, $57.
0: That item has since been lowered to $51.75. And while the prices are high, FIFA says they aren't to blame. A statement provided reads, contrary to previous FIFA World Cups where a central concessionaire model was in place, FIFA has retained the existing concession operators at each FIFA World Cup 2026 venue. And food and beverage pricing at FIFA World Cup stadiums is broadly in line with pricing at regular events held at each respective venue. As a result, prices may vary between venues.
30: Usually the stadium is the one who's really in charge here.
0: Sports economist Victor Matheson says as prices are set by the stadium, a percentage will be shared with parties like FIFA or the individual clubs. So when comparing Toronto to Mercedes-Benz Stadium in Atlanta, Georgia, who charge only $2 for a hot dog and $2 for soft drinks, Matheson says Atlanta's prices are part of their strategy.
30: Let's make our fans happy with cheap concessions and see whether that actually generates more concession sales and whether that generates a lot more repeat business.
0: So while the prices inside Toronto Stadium may be more than some expect...
1: Once in a lifetime thing, you know.
26: For Croatia, we'll pay anything at this point.
2: You have no choice. If you want to drink beer, that's what you pay.
0: And there are just a few chances left. Sean Lethong, CTV News.
4: Well, coming up, a revolution in cancer care.
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5: New research could change the way doctors treat breast cancer, called a less is more approach, one that could affect millions of women undergoing cancer therapy each year. CTV's Avis Favreau on the Canadian-led study that could rewrite the rules.
6: Good morning. What are you guys preparing today?
7: Beth Chevalier is convinced she's helped women around the world by taking part in an innovative Canadian study. Diagnosed with breast cancer, she was prescribed zoledronic acid, but instead of the typical 7 intravenous doses over 3 years, she got just 1.
6: The side effects were terrible, and then I actually remember saying to myself, I'm so glad I don't have to do that 6 more times.
7: The drug is used to cut the risk that breast cancer will spread to the bones, but it can also cause nausea, seizures, and kidney disease. So in the study of over 200 women in Canada, researchers found that just 1 treatment appeared to work as well as 7, with no differences in cancer spread or deaths, but fewer hospital visits for the women and fewer side effects.
8: We knew a single infusion would stay in the body for 10 years, so it made no sense giving the drug every 6 months. That's why this trial is so important.
7: Beth says she returned to her work at the Parkdale Food Bank much sooner, had more time for her family, and 7 years later is still cancer-free.
6: I will advocate as much as I can to make sure this information gets out.
7: It's part of a new push in cancer research called de-escalation, tailoring chemotherapy and radiation, where it's enough to still control the cancer, but with less suffering for patients and downtime.
9: We are now starting to ask questions about, it's not just about how long we live, it's also about quality of life.
7: Some doctors say more studies are needed, but others believe that for breast cancer patients, they now have an option.
9: I'd be totally confident with recommending my patients just a single dose.
7: Meanwhile, scientists say they're planning other studies to see if less cancer treatment may be as good, if not better, for patients. Avis Favreau, CTV News, Toronto.
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5: U.S. Secretary of State Marco Rubio has arrived in Abu Dhabi. It's the first leg of a tour of Gulf nations aimed at reassuring allies about the proposed deal to end the war with Iran.
6: When you talk about, for example, a complete and end of hostilities in the entire region, well, that's not possible. You can't have the end of hostilities and conflicts in the region as long as Iranian proxies are launching missiles and drones from Iraq and are participating in terrorism like Hamas did and like Hezbollah did.
5: Rubio is also scheduled to visit Kuwait and Bahrain, countries that were hit by Iranian missiles during the war. Rubio today said that Iran will not be allowed to charge tolls on the Strait of Hormuz, something the Gulf states are strongly pushing for. An extreme heat wave is gripping many parts of Europe. Heat alerts are in effect in several countries, including France, where there's been at least 40 drownings since last Thursday. It's forced authorities to issue warnings about swimming in unsupervised bodies of water. The country putting out a red heat alert, the highest level possible. In Paris, where temperatures topped 37 degrees Celsius, officials closed the Eiffel Tower, frustrating some tourists.
7: I am hot, yes, but I won't think that I would be hotter if I go up. If I go up, I should be feel cooler. But why they don't close the street then? Close the street if it is hot, right?
5: In London, any shady spot was a popular attraction as temperatures reached about 36 degrees. June could set a new heat record in Britain. There are new details in the search for Nancy Guthrie, the mother of today's show host Savannah Guthrie, who this morning issued an urgent appeal following reports her mother is dead.
8: We need your help. We're begging for your help. We love our mom and we'll never stop looking for her. Never.
5: There is word today that a ransom note sent to media outlets back in February indicated Nancy Guthrie died shortly after she was taken from her Arizona home. Those media outlets, including CNN, say they had initially agreed to a request from law enforcement to hold off on reporting the contents of the notes so any future communications with her abductors could be authenticated. Still ahead, getting ready for glory. What Team Canada is saying as they get set for tomorrow's big World Cup match against Switzerland.
9: New Voltaren Active relieves inflammation from sports injuries because reducing inflammation is the first step to relieve pain and get you back in the game. 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
5: Finally for us tonight, this is the eve of one of the biggest soccer games in Canadian history, with the national team set to take on Switzerland tomorrow in Vancouver, aiming for a win or a draw in the hopes of playing at BC Place Stadium in the knockout round of the World Cup. With more on what's at stake, here's CTV's Andrew Johnson.
14: It was a glorious rout, a six-goal shutout, including hat-trick heroics from Jonathan David, earning the Canadian men their first-ever World Cup win and doing it at home. A victory the team enjoyed briefly before flipping the switch to the Swiss.
15: We know that as proud of we are of the performance against Qatar, that to really capitalize on that performance, we need to back it up with an even better one against Switzerland.
16: You just have to appreciate what happened next game, but on to the next.
14: The team will hit a FIFA fork in the road, potentially moving in very different directions depending what happens Wednesday. A win or draw against higher-ranked Switzerland secures a knockout round game for Canada at BC Place and a week of rest. A loss, and they'll likely take off for Los Angeles and play days earlier. Canada's preference is clear.
15: Staying here in Vancouver is definitely our number one goal.
14: They were on the field today at the University of British Columbia. Alphonso Davies among them, the injured superstar available to play tomorrow, but he will not start. A game that another Canadian legend says could further cement soccer into the Canadian consciousness.
17: The further that they go in this tournament, you know, the more and more momentum is going to build.
14: Canada's final group stage match is sold out, but hit the online resale market, and the price to watch the Canadians make soccer history win, lose, or draw is about $1,400 a seat. Andrew Johnson, CTV News, Vancouver.
5: And if you don't want to pay $1,400, you can watch the game right here starting at 3 p.m. Eastern, noon Pacific on CTV, TSN, and streaming on Crave. Well, that is it for us tonight. For the whole team at CTV National News, thank you for watching. We hope you have a great night and a good tomorrow.

major heat waves moving in, courtesy of Love Island USA. Forecasts predict 100% chance of romance and drama. This will be the hottest season yet.

0: there being this not centralized movement that has different branches within it that is very active on the web. So the incel movement is one of them.
1: The fallout from a tragic shooting in Montreal continues one day after deadly violence rocks the city.
2: In reality, they've never gotten back on track the same way that we've had progress with the Mexicans.
1: Plus, the clock is ticking towards a deadline to extend the CUSMA trade agreement. But the United States ambassador to Canada says Ottawa and Washington are nowhere near signing off on a deal.
3: I actually remember saying to myself, I'm so glad I don't have to do that six more times.
1: And new Canadian research suggests less may be more when it comes to treating breast cancer. Thanks for joining us. You're watching CTV News Channel. I'm Karen Dillon. We begin this half hour with developing news in Montreal's deadly and devastating shooting. Residents, police officers, and politicians are in shock after a day of violence. We now know more about the alleged shooter and his 100-page manifesto. CTV's Jean-Vive Beauchemin has the update.
4: Investigators are combing the crime scene and searching for evidence in a manifesto left in a hotel room. The coroner's office identified the suspect as 25-year-old Seth Scott Hatfield of Lethbridge, Alberta. There, police conducted an early morning high-risk operation, searching in a residential area near the Lethbridge University where the suspect was a student. Officers are working to piece together why he traveled to Montreal, booked a hotel room, and carried out the shooting. The more than 100-page document he left behind reads like a rambling thesis on incel ideology. Anti-women, anti-capitalist, anti-establishment. An ideology with echoes to the 2018 van attack that killed 11 people, injured 15 in Toronto. And the Polytechnic massacre in Montreal in 1989. The shooter then left a note blaming feminists for ruining his life.
0: The Manosphere being this not centralized movement that has different branches within it that is very active on the web. So the incel movement is one of them.
4: In the manifesto, the shooter also blames the pornography industry for increased isolation of young men, for weakening their will to fight the system. ALO, Pornhub's parent company, is right across the street from the hotel. But investigators have not confirmed that this may have played a part in the suspect's decision to strike here. Montreal's Mayor Soraya Martinez-Ferrada said she did not want to make comments on the manifesto, but said misogyny and hate overwhelm social media.
5: When you see recruitment of young people through social media, it is very concerning.
4: And she says more has to be done to ensure that hate doesn't spill onto the streets of her city.
1: Police forces across the country were warned against copycat attacks as the investigation here continues. Geneviève Beauchemin, CTV News, Montreal. We're also learning more details about the victims killed in the attack that took place in Montreal's Côte-des-Neiges neighborhood. CTV's Sueda Rassi has their stories.
6: The Montreal police officer killed in Monday's shooting was 34-year-old Mohamed Lamine Ben Redouan. According to the borough mayor, he grew up here in Côte-des-Neiges and ultimately died protecting the very community that raised him.
7: It was an act of heroism that I can't highlight further. And I just want his family and his loved ones to know that we are with them and we mourn with them.
6: Ben Redouan had served with Montreal Police since 2021. He now leaves behind his pregnant wife and young child. The second victim, 68-year-old Michael Moshe Mizrahi, was a familiar face at MADA, where he spent his time volunteering. The organization offers meal deliveries for those in need. Rabbi Chaim Shlomo Cohen, who runs a center, described Mizrahi as an angel.
8: Really special person, kind, gentle, an angel. Never heard a high, loud word of him. Never critics, always kind and gentle.
6: The center is located near the site of the shooting. Cohen says he was in shock when he heard about his death. He adds Mizrahi was on his way to meet his son, but never made it.
8: There's a store, right, a restaurant right across the street. And he walks in the other side in the Gary Square, and they were supposed to meet for a coffee.
6: Mizrahi now leaves behind his son and two daughters. Montreal is shaken by Monday's deadly shooting. The community is raising money for both families. The city says support is available for anyone who needs it as Montrealers try to make sense of this tragedy. Sue DeRassi, CTV News, Montreal.
9: Now to trade talks. We're just 1 week away from the July 1st deadline for Canada, the United States, and Mexico to officially declare whether they want to extend the CUSMA trade agreement. Today, the U.S. ambassador to Canada sat down with CTV's chief political correspondent, Vashi Kapelos. CTV's Abigail Beeman has the details of that conversation.
10: We did not take aim at Canada.
11: The American ambassador maintains the U.S. didn't single out Canada in its tariff strategy. But with the July 1st deadline for a free trade deal review ticking closer.
10: Obviously, we're not anywhere close to announcing any type of a framework or an interim agreement.
11: While Canada's U.S. trade minister said this earlier this month in D.C.
12: Are the talks unfrozen? The answer is yes. They've been unfrozen for a number of months.
11: Pete Hoekstra doubled down on what he called the impact of October and November when Ontario ran this ad featuring Ronald Reagan. Before that, he said the two sides were close to a framework on key issues.
10: In reality, they've never gotten back on track the same way that we've had progress with the Mexicans on getting to an agreement.
13: And if there are certain things I'd throw out there that need to be tweaked, say what those areas are so that those are the areas that are narrowed in terms of what needs to be addressed. But everything else in the economy goes smoothly. Everything else gets sort of addressed. But it's not like we're held hostage by one or two things.
9: Experts stress July 1st isn't a cliff to fall off if there's no deal. The ambassador said the president could announce his intentions before that date or sometime in July. Abigail Beeman, CTV News, Ottawa.
6: More than 300 Canadian business leaders are currently in Tokyo for the largest Canadian trade mission ever held in Asia. CTV senior correspondent Judy Trin is in Japan as well and has more.
14: Defense Minister boards a stealth warship built by Mitsubishi. The frigate was only commissioned in May and is an example of what the Japanese want to export. Australia has purchased a fleet. New Zealand is considering buying, while Canada is looking for a way in.
15: We're interested in what Japan has to offer, and we're interested in what we have to offer the Japanese. That's what the defense industrial strategy is all about. It's all about making sure that we have a good relationship bilaterally with not just Japan, but many countries in the world.
14: Canada, impacted by Donald Trump's threats of annexation, is under pressure by the U.S. to spend more on defense. Japan is spending just under 2% of its GDP on the military and has passed a bill to invest a record $60 billion U.S. this year on defense.
16: If you see the map, we are surrounded by China, North Korea, Russia. Those three countries have nuclear weapons. Some of them are targeted to us.
14: Canada is increasing economic ties with China, Japan's biggest regional competitor. David McGinty says more trade with Japan will lead to a bigger Canadian presence in the Indo-Pacific.
15: We just ratified a very important intelligence sharing agreement just last week in the Canadian Parliament. That's going to allow us to continue to dig down deeper and wider in this relationship with Japan.
14: At next month's NATO summit, the Prime Minister will present a roadmap about how Canada will reach the new NATO target of 5% GDP spending on defense. It will include a fleet of new submarines and possibly future partnerships with Japan. Judy Trin, CTV News, Yokosuka Naval Base, Japan.

0: or on the Canadian-led study that is challenging some long-standing medical strategies.
1: Good morning. What are you guys preparing today?
2: Beth Chevalier is convinced she's helped women around the world by taking part in an innovative Canadian study. Diagnosed with breast cancer, she was prescribed zoledronic acid, but instead of the typical 7 intravenous doses over 3 years, she got just 1.
3: The side effects were terrible, and then I actually remember saying to myself, I'm so glad I don't have to do that 6 more times.
2: The drug is used to cut the risk that breast cancer will spread to the bones, but it can also cause nausea, seizures, and kidney disease. So in the study of over 200 women in Canada, researchers found that just 1 treatment appeared to work as well as 7, with no differences in cancer spread or deaths, but fewer hospital visits for the women and fewer side effects.
4: We knew a single infusion would stay in the body for 10 years, so it made no sense giving the drug every 6 months. That's why this trial is so important.
2: Beth says she returned to her work at the Parkdale Food Bank much sooner, had more time for her family, and 7 years later is still cancer-free.
3: I will advocate as much as I can to make sure this information gets out.
2: It's part of a new push in cancer research called de-escalation, tailoring chemotherapy and radiation, where it's enough to still control the cancer, but with less suffering for patients and downtime.
5: We are now starting to ask questions about, it's not just about how long we live, it's also about quality of life.
2: Some doctors say more studies are needed, but others believe that for breast cancer patients, they now have an option.
5: I'd be totally confident with recommending my patients just a single dose.
2: Meanwhile, scientists say they're planning other studies to see if less cancer treatment may be as good, if not better, for patients. Avis Favreau, CTV News, Toronto.
0: What's at stake for Team Canada at the World Cup when they return to the pitch tomorrow in Vancouver? We have more after the break.

0: are so hot. And Question Period is the landmark. Want to know what's truly going on in our country? Here's where you'll find out.
1: The global economy is fundamentally changing.
0: This is a place where real change can happen. Major players, tough conversations.
2: We don't need more bureaucracy.
0: Everything off the cuff with real pressure to give honest answers. These are the people who make news. What they say drives what everyone in Canada is talking about. Right now, that's more important than ever.
3: This is the Tom Green Farm.
4: Make sure you call us every day.
5: Every day?
6: Michael, congratulations. Well done.
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1: Welcome back. Thanks for joining us. Team Canada is looking to make history once again as it prepares to host Switzerland in Vancouver on Wednesday. The two teams will be battling it out in their final match of the group stages, with Canada needing at least a draw to advance to the next round of the World Cup. CTV's Sinjin Alexander has more.
2: So far, excellent. After all, Canada's performance is record-breaking. And so the coach is pushing the team to keep up the momentum. Speed, faster, and faster yet. Every game from now on just gets harder.
3: Being a little bit more strict about things, tightening things up a little bit to make sure that you know, we don't allow any complacency to seep into anything that we're doing. And I think that the group has responded in a good way, and we will be ready for tomorrow.
2: That would be a formidable foe, Switzerland. Now in Vancouver, they've been playing well.
4: I think like every game, you know, speed and power, the intensity we put into the game is not giving them time to play and to get comfortable.
2: Team Canada is looking to win, of course, but even with a draw, they would move on, get some rest, and would play at BC Place again. Feeding off that raucous crowd once more. The trick now? Staying focused.
4: There's no really time to reflect. You just have to appreciate what happened next game, but on to the next.
3: We know that as proud as we are of the performance against Qatar, that to really capitalize on that performance, we need to back it up with an even better one against Switzerland.
2: The Swiss may not have the home crowd, but will be just as determined. Sinjin Alexander, CTV News.
1: The World Cup, you think of the action on the pitch, but there's something else the fans watching the games in person have to contend with, and that's the price of food and merch at the stadium. CTV's Sean Lethong went to Toronto Stadium and checked out the prices people are having to pay.
5: World Cup beer right here.
6: While the prices fans pay to get into Toronto Stadium for the FIFA World Cup can be a lot, there have also been questions surrounding the prices fans pay at the concessions once inside.
7: It's really expensive.
8: I mean, it is a premium. It's definitely a premium.
9: Not what you want, but you expect it.
10: What did it cost to get that?
11: Like $50.
10: Too much?
11: Too much, yes.
6: Like regular beer costing $18, water costing $7, and there's one item that's getting a lot of attention, articulated by YouTuber Jetlag Warriors.
12: I'm not going to dwell on it too much because I don't want to complain the whole video, but I'll tell you this. Two hot dogs and two soft drinks. Okay, as a combo. Two weenies and two Cokes, $57.
6: That item has since been lowered to $51.75. And while the prices are high, FIFA says they aren't to blame. A statement provided reads, contrary to previous FIFA World Cups where a central concessionaire model was in place, FIFA has retained the existing concession operators at each FIFA World Cup 2026 venue. And food and beverage pricing at FIFA World Cup stadiums is broadly in line with pricing at regular events held at each respective venue. As a result, prices may vary between venues.
13: Usually the stadium is the one who's really in charge here.
6: Sports economist Victor Matheson says as prices are set by the stadium, a percentage will be shared with parties like FIFA or the individual clubs. So when comparing Toronto to Mercedes-Benz Stadium in Atlanta, Georgia, who charge only $2 for a hot dog and $2 for soft drinks, Matheson says Atlanta's prices are part of their strategy.
13: Let's make our fans happy with cheap concessions and see whether that actually generates more concession sales and whether that generates a lot more repeat business.
6: So while the prices inside Toronto Stadium may be more than some expect...
7: Once in a lifetime thing, you know.
8: For Croatia, we'll pay anything at this point.
14: You have no choice. If you want to drink beer, that's what you pay.
6: And there are just a few chances left. Sean Lethong, CTV News.
1: While FIFA fever is exploding across the country, there's also some frustration for fans. The issue is with some of the tickets that have been sold on third-party websites. Fans are being offered refunds for their tickets instead of the seats they originally purchased. CTV's Pat Foran has more.
15: It's probably a once-in-a-lifetime chance to see them play, right? great at home.
16: Ron Studd of Toronto is a huge fan of Germany's soccer team, and so is his son. For a Christmas present, he decided to buy two tickets to see Saturday's match with the Ivory Coast in Toronto.
15: I'm a big Germany fan. I'm German. Obviously, my son's German. I have soccer tattoos.
16: Studd purchased two tickets using StubHub in December and paid $2,000 for them. But about a week before the game, he was told the tickets were not available.
15: The seller of the tickets would be unable to provide the tickets. They're basically forcing me to take the refund, I guess.
16: He has seen Germany play in a World Cup before and wanted his son to have the same experience. He doesn't want a refund and says StubHub should be able to get seats to the game as there were some available.
15: That's what I purchased. That's what I locked in for. That's what the gift was intended to be, tickets for myself and my son.
16: StubHub told CTV News, many of the issues fans are facing trace back to the event organizers, technology infrastructure, newly announced transfer restrictions, and a new app launched just a month ago. Regardless, every order on StubHub is backed by our Fan Protect Guarantee, which provides alternative tickets or a full refund. Stubb was worried he and his son wouldn't be able to see Saturday's match, but when CTV News got in touch with StubHub, they upgraded his seats and put him 10 rows closer to the action. So in the end, Studd and his son were able to attend Saturday's game with two tickets worth about $6,000. Germany won the match with a big finish, and Studd says he and his son have memories to last a lifetime.
15: Thank you, CTV, for all the help and all the good work. Yeah, fantastic. I appreciate it. My son and I appreciate it.
16: Pat Foran, CTV News.
1: Coming up, why one senior citizen is back on her bike once again. Here's a hint, it's for a good cause. That story, next.
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1: Welcome back. You're watching CTV News Channel. I'm Karen Dillon. An Ontario senior citizen has set out to raise tens of thousands of dollars in the fight against childhood cancer. CTV's Sean Irvine has her story.
0: Henrietta Mulder prepares for another step in her journey towards 300 kilometers. While the distance may not be as far as she used to travel, at 79, the cause she is riding for remains the same, childhood cancer. Over 10 years, Henrietta has raised nearly $200,000 for sick kids through the Great Cycle Challenge. The first year, it was a fun way to fundraise with a friend.
2: Then I did 1,000 that year, and it just kind of grew from there.
0: Then in the spring of 2018, the cause became deeply personal when her own daughter was stricken by cancer. Arlene was in her 40s at the time, but still Henrietta's baby, as she recalled to us in 2020.
3: We came home from Florida, and in the first week, we got the phone call that she'd been diagnosed with stage 4 colon cancer.
0: Sadly, Arlene passed away that October. 8 years on, she remains Henrietta's motivation.
2: Actually, I have a purpose. It was cut short, but she was always my motivation. I still ride in Arlene's memory, but just thinking of all the kids out there, that's what it keeps driving me.
0: But the drive is coming to an end. Aging has forced her to make 2026 her final ride.
2: Kind of bittersweet to stop after 10 years because the need still exists.
0: With a goal of $15,000, she hopes to exceed $200,000 raised over her 10-year effort. She says a lot of that money has been generated from donations and fundraisers, some following CTV's initial stories on her mission. For instance, a local maple syrup producer in Embro.
2: When he saw the story, he said, I will bring you maple syrup for every fundraiser you do, and he has.
0: As Henrietta heads out for her final rides, she's hopeful another person will step on their bike and take over. As they do, she wants them to remember kids of all ages lost to cancer, as they now pedal hard to help children fighting their own battles today.
2: It's a rewarding thing to do. Giving back is awesome.
0: In Ingersoll, Sean Irvin, CTV News.
1: As we head to break, take a look at these images. The Sea of Scots could be seen marching through Miami on Tuesday. The sound of bagpipes filled the air as a parade of kilts took to the streets ahead of Scotland's big game against Brazil on Wednesday. Definitely a sight to see. You're watching CTV News Channel. Your top stories are next. Stay with us.

0: believe those who are curious see the world differently. At Viking, we have always been curious and quite a bit different. For over 25 years, we've been connecting the thinking person with the world. First on the great rivers, then on all five oceans, now on all seven continents. We are One Viking, exploring the world in comfort.
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7: From the National Newsroom of the Canadian Press, I'm Hannah Stoles. Two major Arctic infrastructure projects are expected to be Ottawa's first national interest projects under the Building Canada Act. Transport Minister Stephen MacKinnon and Crown Indigenous Relations Minister Rebecca Alty are believed to be announcing the beginning of that process later today. The two projects are the Grays Bay Road and Port Project in Nunavut and the Mackenzie Valley Highway Project in the Northwest Territories. The goal is to unlock mining opportunities in the north and improve community access. Nearly a week later, the immigration minister hasn't given an answer on why a few dozen people were told to surrender their proof of citizenship. The department issued a statement last Wednesday that it was reviewing how the recall of citizenship documents came about. Immigration Minister Lena Diab only says she told her department to investigate when she became aware that something had happened. She adds that the department is not finalizing any new applications and it's reviewing all existing ones. Police in Vancouver are warning drug users after a cluster of seven overdoses that sent one person to the hospital. They say the other six people received emergency treatment at the scene and recovered. The BC Coroner Services says the province saw 522 deaths in the first 4 months of this year linked to drug toxicity, which is down 16% from 2025. April marked a decade since the province declared a public health emergency due to the overdose crisis. U.S. President Donald Trump says the Senate vote to block military action in Iran without congressional approval was poorly timed and meaningless. He went on to call the four Republicans that joined the Democrats to pass the resolution losers. The final vote was 50 to 48. Outgoing Republican Senator Bill Cassidy from Louisiana was one of the Republicans.
8: We are elected representatives, and the need to communicate with the American people and with the Congress, I hope that they will understand that that is what's involved here.
7: Cassidy says he agrees with the original plan, not allowing Iran to have nuclear weapons, but feels the Trump administration has strayed from that goal. Tens of millions of people in Western and Southern Europe are facing dangerous conditions, many without air conditioning, as a life-threatening heat wave continues. ABC Chief International Correspondent James Logman reports from London.
9: Today was France's hottest day on record. Iconic sites like the Eiffel Tower and the Louvre had to close early. Here in the UK, we could reach the highest ever daily June temperature. Hundreds of schools have closed or shortened hours. Rail services have also reduced. And across Europe, drowning deaths have soared as people try to cool off in rivers and lakes. Six people have died in Germany over the weekend and 40 across France in just the past week. Temperatures here are projected to remain around 100 degrees through the end of the week.
7: This is the Canadian Press. In sports, Colombia has booked its spot in the World Cup's round of 32. Colombia defeated Congo 1-0 in Mexico, which moves them to the top of the group. Congo has 1 point and next faces Uzbekistan. Croatia prevailed 1-0 over Panama at Toronto Stadium last night. Elsewhere in World Cup action, Portugal finished 5-0 over Uzbekistan and England drew Ghana 0-0. Canada enters its final group stage match against Switzerland today with a chance to reach the World Cup knockout stage for the first time. With a win or a draw against the Swiss, Canada would win the group and play a round of 32 game at BC Place. And it was a tough season debut for Shane Bieber. The Toronto Blue Jays pitcher returned from an elbow injury and gave up 3 straight home runs in an eventual 9-7 extra innings loss to the Houston Astros. The Astros chased Bieber in the 4th inning after taking a 4-0 lead. From the Canadian Press, I'm Hannah Stolz.
10: It appears that Anthropic will soon be asking some Claude users to show a government-issued ID. A new update to the company's privacy policy indicates that Anthropic will want to verify age and identity. The company tells TechCrunch that the policy will apply to a small group of users who are flagged but not yet banned. Lucid is set to cut around 18% of its workforce. That's according to a filing with the SEC, with the electric vehicle maker saying the move will save the company nearly $160 million. It affects full-time employees, contractors, and hourly production workers, including around 700 people employed at its Arizona factory. And Google is investing $75 million in film studio A24 to develop AI-powered filmmaking tools. The two sides have agreed to a deal that will have the studio work with Google's DeepMind unit. It'll give A24 access to AI research and infrastructure, while DeepMind's researchers will create new workflows with the studio. The deal doesn't include access to A24's content library. Tech Report. I'm at Mattinson.
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13: Good morning. Welcome to the program. Adam Sterling with you once again on CFAX 1070. This is Tuesday, June 23rd of the year 2026. Lots to talk about on the show today. As always, big night in terms of local politics last night. We saw a couple of very consequential things happen. One, including a meeting implosion that I've actually never seen happen before, not even in Langford. Called Mayor Doug Kobayashi, following a number of interjections, pausing the meeting in recess, decided to end the whole thing.
14: Ladies and gentlemen, if I could just interrupt you right now, under advisement here, under our council procedures bylaw 1890, I will be adjourned in this meeting because of the outbursts and the criticisms aimed at individuals and groups. And the disruption for us to conduct business. We're not going to get through our business tonight. We have a lot more on the agenda, and we can't even get through this right now. So I'm just going to let everyone's temper cool down a little bit, and I will adjourn this meeting. Can I get a motion, please?
13: There we go, Colwood. No meeting for anybody. Why is that so unusual? Under Section 133, Sub 1, BC's Community Charter, a mayor or chair of a meeting has the power to expel persons from the chamber who the chair deems to be, quote, acting improperly. We see it happen from time to time, often accompanied by a recess after which the meeting continues. Last night, there were too many people in the audience who were unruly to eject, at least in the eyes of the mayor or the chair. Accordingly, the entire meeting got halted. What were they talking about? The Colwood Creek Park issue, which is long, complicated, and has to do ultimately with trust that the residents do or do not have in their municipal council. We'll get to details coming up shortly. First of all, though, this evening, Sooke School District 62's Board of Education will have what could be its last public meeting until late September. That's because one of the items on their agenda is a staff recommendation to cancel their August board meeting. Their summer break already removes the July meeting, which means that after they pass two potentially very controversial items this evening, they could drop out of public view for months before people would be able to even talk to them about it, at least hypothetically. Ultimately, it is up to them. Of the very controversial items that they have on the agenda this evening is proposed changes to the Sooke School District's early childhood educator funding in kindergarten classes. There are more than 50, yes, 50 letters on their agenda this evening from concerned parents. And we saw a number of parents speak to the board about the issue and the proposed cuts on May 26. It sounded like this.
12: At the program, they serve over 400 students, not the 200 or so that were shared on Tuesday. While ECEs do different work than EAs, that means that EAs are more readily available to support our many other learners in schools. This program is essential, and we believe that cuts can be found elsewhere.
13: They lined up at the microphone, one after the other, to talk about the issue.
15: We know that communication is one of the strat plan goals, and as trustees, this is a plan that you have agreed to. We are curious to hear about how you have engaged directly with those groups affected to better understand the proposed cuts.
13: Superintendent Paul Block of District 62 responded to concerned persons at that meeting, although the arguments that were given might not necessarily be all that reassuring. Talked about the ECE program, talked about whether it's sustainable.
16: There's a report, and a report was produced specifically for the board on the benefits of our ECE program. And I will state again, and it has been stated before, that the issue before the board is not whether or not the program is beneficial or whether ECEs do great work. There is no one that I'm aware of on this board, and anyone on the executive team is going to argue that point. They do great work. They do very important work. So we're not suggesting that in any way. What we're suggesting is that to support ECEs in our school is financially unsustainable without funding specifically targeted for ECEs. That's the problem that we have in front of us.
13: And the clip that certainly resonated with me was the superintendent of the school district board saying, this is not recommended from what's best for kids. It's what's best for their budget. That being the reasoning that this particular change is being contemplated.
16: So I don't share that as an excuse. I share that as the fiscal reality that the school district and the board is faced with. It is not what we want to do. It is not recommended from what's best for kids. It's what's best for our budget. And unfortunately, this scenario, that's the decision this board has to consider.
13: So that is part of their 2025-2026 financial plan that the District Board of Education trustees are expected to give final approval to this evening. It also has, aside from it on the agenda, a controversial measure that would introduce means testing and random auditing to low-income families who access District 62's bus service. How would a means test work, hypothetically speaking, for those who claim fee waivers for the school bus? That issue was discussed June 9th.
12: Sort of introduced this, and staff used the social economic status, the SES, which is in attachment one, which is data from the Ministry of Education and Child Care identifying by postal code the households in our district who are considered low income.
13: They went on to say,
12: from the randomly selected people, that's where we would be looking for that additional data. We did review models from other districts, including Vernon and Kelowna. And a very common cutoff or stat that was used is that low income cutoffs. So that's a Statistics Canada number. And it is
13: right now, of the riders of the District 62 school bus service, there's no actual verification that takes place when a family claims to be low income to need these fee waivers. Accordingly, 28% of all the riders in the district are on these fee waivers. The district says that number is higher than it should be according to the data they have for low income families that are in the district. And they're hoping to introduce introduce what they call an accountability mechanism that, if it passes tonight, could be implemented as soon as this fall's intake in terms of applications for the school bus. Two of the trustees, Christine Lervold and Amanda Dowie, voted to move the matter forward at committee on June the 9th. They presumably will also be debating the matter this evening. One trustee, though, already expressing her apprehension with moving forward on the issue.
17: Attendance concerns, and I'm really worried in this proposal potentially creating a greater barrier for access to school and could be countering what we need to do for our students. You know, I also look at this as, could this be creating more stigma, or, and where is the line going to be drawn? Is it going to be hard for that staff member to make that call and actually that family doesn't qualify?
13: So anyway, anybody with any problems about that should speak up now. The decision is going to be made at the School District 62 board office, potentially this evening, after which all meetings will be canceled for the board until late September, just a couple of weeks before the election. If nobody shows up, if nobody makes their voice heard, the trustees would presumably be expected to move forward potentially with both of these issues, although at this point, in terms of the financial plan, it's been left so late in the year that I'm not sure how many options they would have at their disposal anyway. So we will be watching with great interest this evening to see what happens in the school district responsible for the fastest growing municipalities and therefore the highest number of young families in the Victoria region as that meeting is scheduled to take place this evening. What happened in Souk last night? Good luck to the next council, said Mayor Maya Tate. Why did she wish the next council luck? Well,
18: it was a close one there. I still would have been defeated, but I saw like a half hand over here, so I thought someone changed their mind. All right. Okay. Well, that concludes that for now. Good luck to the next council.
13: Good luck. Better luck next decade, or whatever it is, the Throop Road connector that we have discussed any number of times. It would create a second east-west connector parallel to Souk Road, joining the Sun River area with other population centers in Souk. Got debated at length last night at Souk Council. Millions of dollars, perhaps tens of millions of dollars required to do the project, significant elevation changes, engineering challenges, intersection, safety concerns, all brought up, and ultimately council voting last night not to move forward at this time, telling their staff to acquire the land necessary to build the road, saying instead that it's going to be a problem for the next council after a motion that was brought just to ask a non-binding question on this fall's ballots as to whether or not residents wanted to move forward with the issue, that narrowly being defeated at the Souk Council table last night, meaning the problem as yet remains unaddressed, is not moving forward for the moment. And while that will spare Souk taxpayers a property tax increase perhaps in the near future, the escalating costs of delay as congestion continues to be an issue in that fast-growing community remain unaddressed and ultimately a problem for whoever the next Souk Council happens to be. Mayor Maya Tate has already announced that she is not running again this fall. We'll take a quick break. We'll hear highlights from Colwood. We'll talk about what happened in Langford last night. A member of Sydney Council saying, see, the fears were overblown. What were they talking about? And of course, Saanich Council talking about moving forward with amalgamation with a non-binding question to be put to the electorate this fall. All of it is coming up.
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13: More than 50 items of correspondence are on the agenda this evening for the Sooke School District 62 Board of Education, what might be their last public meeting until just before the fall election. Again, it's up to them as to whether or not they want to hold one in August. They would ordinarily have a summer break that would wipe out their July meeting, and the Board of Education meets once per month. There might be a committee meeting or two that happens between now and the end of September, but in terms of the final meeting of the board until potentially September 29th, that would be this evening. And there are a number of controversial items on the agenda, including one where the superintendent of the school district already admitted that a cut to early childhood educators is not what is best for the kids. It's what is best for the budget, meaning it is a financial reality.
16: Well,
13: this
16: flattening
13: is,
16: out.
13: This is Paul Block.
16: So I don't share that as an excuse. I share that as the fiscal reality that the school district and the board is faced with. It is not what we want to do. It is not recommended from what's best for kids. It's what's best for our budget.
13: And we had folks appear at the meeting and seize on that particular quote.
30: The wrong mentality to have. This district is based upon the children. That is the building block of which everyone in this room, as parents myself, and everyone here, why we're here. It's about the kids. Now,
13: there were a number of folks who spoke out that evening. More than 50 of them have put their concerns via email that are actually on the public agenda this evening for the Sooke School District Board. And it remains to be seen what the Board of Trustees, that actually is short two of its members because they had two of them resign earlier this year, Allison Watson and then Ebony Lodgins earlier. Allison Watson was earlier, I believe, in January, and then Lodgins was later. So there's two gaps in the board. There's still enough of them, though, to meet and have quorum, depending on who might or might might not be present this evening, but it'll be very interesting to see how those votes go going forward. There were three voting members who were at the committee. Two of them put it forward. One of them was against it, who are also members of the full board. This was earlier this month in June. It was Christine Lurvold and Amanda Daly put forward the issue of means testing low-income kids who take the school bus, whereas Sandra Beaton was the one that was against it. So whether or not we see that divide replicate and whether or not fiscal reality crashing headlong into the needs of vulnerable families and children in the Sooke School District becomes an election issue, ultimately has yet to be seen. Got some time for open lines at 250-386-1161, star 1070. I see Angela on line one calling. And hi, Angela. Welcome to the show. Go ahead, please.
7: Hi, thank you. I just really wanted to call in because on May 26th, that was the meeting that you heard him speak about where the budget comes first.
13: Yeah.
7: And I was there. I was the one parent that got up and started speaking and said, you know, you're talking about children and how that these EAs that come in and the budget comes in because your child has a designation. And I said, well, my child counts as having a designation. I actually have two children that fall under that. But that doesn't mean that we get the EA into his class and that we don't have the ECEs that come in. It's all varied and it all goes into a pot of money. Mm-hmm. And I said, where does that fall into this place? The ECEs and the EAs, they need to be there to support the children, but they also need to be there to support the teachers. They're overrun, and there's a lot of children in their classes that aren't designated mm-hmm. with any diagnosis. And you're going to run into a situation where, in the long run, these children will need more mental health and support that way, along with the teachers. Like, their teachers are not just going to have a burnout. There's going to be suicide. And that's not talked about. And unfortunately, where I work, there's a lot of that stuff that isn't talked about that needs to be brought up. And then after that, the woman that you heard that was speaking to him about that the wrong message of saying the budget comes, mm-hmm. that's where it came into play. It was, she's another mom that's on a PAC at another school. Mm-hmm. And that came out. Where they were saying, well, we're still going to be voting on this come June. However, nobody, I don't know if anybody knows, but on the next day, on the 27th, mm-hmm. the EA received a letter stating that their contract would be terminated. This is before the vote coming in June. They're supposed to be voting their final decision in June, but yet the next day, right after the meeting that night on the 26th, here's a letter going out to the EA.
13: So in other words, the decision has already been made behind the scenes.
7: The decision was already made behind the scenes. Oh. And so the question became, was that letter mailed out or was that letter sent in an email to these EAs to say, hey, you're not going to have this? Because it turns out if they don't give them a month of their notice in that time frame, it falls that their contract has to still be continued into the following year. So they had to put this letter out in time in order for them to not be able to go back in September. So I'm trying to find out more information, but I found it pretty shady that this wasn't going to be discussed the following day. Nothing came out. They said that the conversation was going to happen in June for the final decision, but yet you have already terminated these four people that need to help support the teachers and our children. Like, what was that? What does this meaning come June?
13: I don't know. Maybe that'll come up this evening. Are you and others going to show up this evening?
7: Oh, yes. Okay. Oh, I plan to be there.
13: Okay.
7: Oh, yes. Yes. Okay. Because Yeah, it's quite amazing that, like, I didn't even hear that there was, when I went to that meeting on the 26th, there was apparently a first meeting before that, but nothing was put out. So when I questioned, I said, where's your statistics? Where's your statistics behind this being mentally okay and sound? Like, if you do a really quick research through all of their meetings, there's nothing in there saying that they've done background to see if this is supportive towards the teachers or the children and in the best interest. There's nothing that on the internet, or even if you look through UBC and their studies on the children, that's I forget what the place is through UBC. I think it's called HELP, their acronyms. But it says that EAs are so much more supportive, and, you know, both for the children developing and the primal years in kindergarten to even grade three should be supported. And I think it was, we were also supposed to have like an EA for every class in the last election. That hasn't even come through. There was no budget even put aside for that.
13: And that was something that got mentioned in terms of there being no dedicated funding for these ECE positions. It was also brought up, I believe, by Chair Dowie. Now, my apologies if I'm misremembering, but I think it was Chair Dowie that pointed out that no district in the province has been able to make this particular program work long term. Why do you feel that Souk should keep trying if that is the case?
7: Well, I think if you look at the amount of teachers mm-hmm. that burn out and the lack of support that's put there for them, and they're constantly having substitutes come in. There's, like, for my child, he masks at school, which is great in that sense.
13: Yeah.
7: But if he doesn't have an EA or an ECE near him to help mitigate another child from triggering him, that child could end up getting hurt from my kid because my kid has now reacted. And I said to them, I said, what happens then if that happens is my child gets punished and then now he's deemed not safe to go to school. Now I have to be a home parent. And how do I do that? Like, there's lots of parents that face all these challenges, and we had to pay for a private diagnosis, which is $3,000. Wow. Who can do that? So not many people can. We had to take it from our savings. And so there's a lot of children, especially like in my son's class, there's probably like four or five children in there easily that aren't diagnosed, that could use that diagnosis, that could do the support. And, you know, I know that it was a trial run that was given, and then there was like budgets put in there, but it was brought up in that meeting on the 26th. A lot of it wasn't posted there that was saying, there's a lot of other areas that you can cut from.
13: Yes.
7: And they said, no, there isn't. We've looked everywhere. This is the place that it comes from. And it, everybody had different numbers of how many there was and how many classrooms there were and how many looked after EAs there were to how many classrooms. But when you think about it, like, they're the ones that are around all the kids all the time. They're the ones that are helping the teachers. And you're going to take them away, cause more work for the kids and more work for the teachers to mitigate. Like, they have so many kids in the classroom, they're not going to be able to. Like, teachers are amazing. And thank God our children have great, great teachers, but they can't do everything. And they can't handle that on their own. And I think resources, you know, take away maybe somebody's higher increase of their income that they just got. Or maybe something doesn't go to the parks department for their facilities that they never finish. You know, like, I think there's a lot of different avenues that can go that doesn't take away from children. And so when we were at that meeting, he said, well, the budget, you know, comes first before the kids. I think all of us, our heads snapped back at that moment, being like, you're the school board.
13: Yeah.
7: You're supposed to be here for the children. What are you talking about? So, it was shocking. So then I went to find out that a letter had already gone out the following day, and that hasn't been made public.
13: Well, I haven't heard about it until right now. I don't know anything about it. Otherwise, I could weigh in.
7: Yeah.
13: I'm not even aware of its existence. I'm just
7: that should have been blown up. And so I think this whole thing coming up in June, saying that we're going to make a decision. You made a decision. You already made a decision, and you did it behind everybody's back. And shame on you. Shame on you, because that you're not looking into the facts. You're not looking into the statistics, and you are going to end up with more mental health crisis than you're ever going to imagine. And what's that going to cost down the line compared to this bit of your budget?
13: Indeed. Angela,
7: and unfortunately, they said, unfortunately, they said they have to meet, they can't have a deficit. So
13: Okay.
7: Take it from somewhere else.
13: I'm out of time, Angela. I have to run. No. Please, yeah, don't apologize. I apologize. We are going to be watching tonight. We'll be watching you and any other parents who show up to be heard tonight. And these trustees, they're in a difficult position, they tell us. They also have choices that they can make tonight. And we'll see how they vote one way or the other. And it will ultimately be something that they have to justify just a few months from now in the election. So we'll be watching, okay?
7: Yeah. Yeah, thank you.
13: Okay, thank you so much. You take care. Bye now. That's Angela. She also took part in the meeting talking about this particular issue on May the 26th. I'm just scrolling through.
30: Those aren't addressed and spoken to enough. And so when I listen here, hearing you guys say that this is a responsible administrative cost choice, I hear that this is more of an abandonment to the frontline teachers.
13: And indeed, there are others who will share the same opinion. And ultimately, the trustees need to make a choice tonight. And we will be watching. Quick break. News is next.
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13: They're going to be auditing low-income kids taking the school bus. That's how dire things are at District 62 Sooke School District, at least potentially. They don't have the sign-off from the Board of Education yet, although it is on the agenda for the board to put forward this evening, and ultimately we'll have to see how each member of the Board of Education decides to vote. It's in addition to the overall 2025-2026 financial budget that they have, which includes, among other things, cuts to early childhood childhood educator funding in kindergarten classrooms. It was a pilot project. It never had dedicated earmarked funding from the province. And because of the financial realities that the district is facing with enrollment slowing down in terms of not being as high as it used to be in terms of its escalation, they say that difficult choices have to be made and that ultimately it's not in terms of what's recommended from what's best for kids. It's what is best for our budget, was the quote from the superintendent, who was exercising a moment of candor there. I don't think he was meaning to be flippant or to suggest that the district does not care about what's best for kids. Obviously, I think that everybody involved there does. But it is an indication of the difficult financial realities that are being faced in a school board where you had two of them resign. They didn't even make it to the end of the term over the past couple of months. Unclear at this point how many of them, if any, will actually be seeking re-election this fall. The political environment in which one serves as a school board trustee, I would argue, is different today than it was before the 2022 election. Just ask the District 61 trustees in the neighboring Greater Victoria School District, who all got fired in January of 2025 by the Minister of Education, were recently unfired and are, as far as I know, looking into an electoral reform process that changed the way they might get reelected this fall. And that, too, is one of the stories that we've been following that is largely up in the air. Colwood, meanwhile, last night was interesting for a couple of reasons. One, Colwood Council had their committee of the whole that got deferred earlier this month, where they talked about changes to their procedure bylaw in terms of public participation, in terms of what they call a pending resident correspondence to the agenda. What does that mean? It means that when somebody writes a letter saying, "Dear Colwood Council, I think that this multi-use development is great and would add to the vibrancy of the neighborhood. I am a resident and I love it," and they hit send, that will be one of the letters that is on the agenda that members of the public can scroll through as they look at various issues that councillors are deciding upon. I look at public correspondence all the time to try to get a sense of what the public is saying about certain issues before they go to council. And that's part of the context that I use to judge the decisions that councillors make. And it's also part of the way that I look for potentially contentious issues in advance to try to glean how the debate might go. You saw concerns raised by a number of Colwood councillors last night, including Councillor Cynthia Day as well as Councillor Ian Ward, both of whom talking about the importance of keeping these materials available to the public. They gave information to staff who's going to come back with options as to how they can continue to keep these items accessible to the public in a searchable area on the website going forward. Reasonable limits might be in place. Like, they're not going to take like 10 letters from every resident. Maybe we could limit it, because what happens in terms of making these letters public, their staff has to go through them and redact all the sensitive information that can't be published. Personal information, email addresses, phone numbers, things like that have to be redacted before they get made public. So if somebody sends them a 40-page letter and it's got their friend's phone number on page 32 and they just throw it up on the internet without checking it, suddenly that's the municipality publishing a person's personal information, which is they're not supposed to do. So the problem is that as these submissions are getting longer and longer, according to Colwood staff, they're having to put more and more work into redacting them and sanitizing them before they can be posted. One of the examples that was brought up yesterday, Ivan, I'm going to be looking for this letter, because I want to see this letter, because I want to see what could possibly take up 40 different pages. But apparently, Colwood staff told, I'm just going to see if

0: positions. And okay, yeah, if they're getting AI generated content that's 40 pages long, you're going to see some issues there. Here, I found it. It was their CAO, Jason Johnson, who said it in terms of a submission.
1: It makes sense. We had a submission that came in today at 2 o'clock, and it was 40 pages. That
0: I hear 40 pages.
1: The member of the public wanted to have for council tonight. We missed the deadline, so we weren't able to get that out. So we'll provide that to council. But what we'll do is we'll carefully look at the timelines and see, make some proposed amendments for council so that you can get that in a timely manner, because it does lead to tough decision-making when you get something at 2 o'clock on a Monday when, council members have other jobs and other commitments, and it's hard to get that information beforehand.
0: Artificial intelligence, in part, being blamed for the recommendation. This led to the mayor saying, well, okay, if we have people who are using AI to write us really long letters complaining, praising, whatever, why can't we use our own AI to read those letters and sanitize them?
2: But I personally prefer a human eye to make sure that we don't let something slip by. I think that's important. And just as another notation, too, one thing that we do is in those minutes, we always provide an overview that there was 23 written submissions, 10 were related to this, 4 were related to this. So we do provide that overview on the minutes as well, that if somebody wanted to go look at that information, they could.
0: And it's important to judge what the councillors ultimately do in the context of the feedback that we see from members of the public. Not necessarily, because if they get 20 letters all saying that something is awful, then that's necessarily representative to the community. You have to keep in mind that people will organize and there will be form letters that go around. We see them all the time at the City of Victoria, for example. But a form letter isn't meaningless either. It just needs to be judged in the context of how common these things are and how far various residents in the community will go for what reasons to promote or oppose certain issues. The more interesting part of Colwood's procedure bylaw, though, that happened last night, there were no final changes made yesterday. They gave information to their staff. Their staff will come back with resource implications, like how much staff time it would take to go through all the letters if they want to keep doing this, et cetera, at some point down the road. No, the most interesting part of Colwood's procedure bylaw discussion that happened last night was the mayor invoking a rarely used clause that let him shut down the entire meeting because there were too many interjections from members of the public. It happened during the Colwood Creek Park debate. After the public portion had closed, they're not allowed to get any more information from members of the public after the public hearing is over. What is this about? It's a long story. Colwood Creek Park, for those of you who don't know where Colwood Creek Park is, it's in an area that's bounded by residential development on nearly all sides. It's a relative oasis, and part of it is actually there's the main road on that one side to the east. Part of it is in the agricultural land reserve. And they didn't actually realize at first that part of it was in the agricultural land reserve when some work was underway about a year or so ago in terms of trying to expand parking facilities to make the park more usable in general. Since then, you've seen various fights come back and forth to Colwood Council about how they will balance moving forward to develop this park. But as soon as residents find out that the ALR is involved, they look at the ALR as a provincial backstop that prevents development from taking place, even if municipal council wants to develop something. So a lot of the discussion and debate and concerns from residents we heard last night wasn't necessarily because they're worried about Colwood Creek Park itself, given what is stated to be moving forward in terms of taking part of it out of the ALR or modifying its status in the ALR. They're worried about what could be allowed hypothetically at some point in future by this council, not necessarily, or perhaps future councils, in terms of opening it up to more development. The issue is trust in general and what these measures being taken could be moving toward as opposed to what is stated the goals actually are. And things got raucous last night, and members of the public who were in the audience were told repeatedly that they had to stop interjecting and stop interrupting the meeting.
3: Give me a second, please. Okay, Councillor Grove.
0: Now, they've got pretty good noise-canceling microphones in the Colwood Council chambers, so we hear the council and the mayor responding, even if it's difficult to hear the residents.
3: No, you don't, actually.
0: Nope, somebody's coming up to the mic. Oh, what's happening? Oh, I can hear barely. I can hear something in the background. That's how loud it was.
3: Sorry, I can't accept comments now. The public participation is closed, and so I'm sorry about that. Councilor Ward?
4: Thank you, Mr. Mayor. I would propose an amendment to the recommendation. It's going to be to remove the referrals to the Parks and Rec Committee, because I think time being of the essence before an election. If it comes back to

0: the Parks and Rec Committee, they may come to sort of decision. You could have a new council that is then granted a situation where it's been removed from the ALR, but they don't have the same context, forces the residents to come out and kind of do the same process all over again. And a new council could be very unfavorable to some of the protections and things that are there. So I think...
1: Which is a point that Ward himself echoed during the debate last night. So a long story short, the interjections continue. The mayor ends up calling a recess and eventually the meeting itself is adjourned due to the continued interjections. And that's according to the mayor. The fabulous question here from Rebecca at 71010 on your wireless device. Rebecca writes, "Hi Adam, it's Rebecca. If AI can write the letters, why can AI not redact the letters?" Rebecca, that's a great point, and it goes to the strengths and the weaknesses of AI and the upside risk and downside risk of when AI inevitably makes a mistake. AI is very useful a lot of the time, and every so often it completely screws something up and gives you wrong information, it breaks something, it corrupts a file, it does something wrong. The AI companies are working very hard to minimize those instances, but there is no AI company that's been able to drive them to zero so far. They happen. So if you're a person who wants to use artificial intelligence to write a long letter to your council, and that artificial intelligence makes something up in the middle of it that sounds plausible but isn't, ultimately the negative penalties to you will probably be pretty small, unless it's a fabricated material fact about a referable individual that council then relies upon when making a decision and that individual finds out about it. I guess they could bring legal action against you hypothetically, so you'd have to be careful there as well. But the point is that using AI to redact a letter, it would probably redact just about everything it was supposed to redact and maybe some extra most of the time. Inevitably, though, there would be a situation where the AI missed something or it forgot or it left something out. And if that personal information, that sensitive information, got published on the internet by the municipality because they were relying on an AI to censor out things that should have been censored, and the AI misses something and it publishes something, well, that person's just been harmed now, haven't they? So the risk of using AI to be the final filter on sensitive information before it gets published to the internet is not a good use for AI, given the fact that we would expect it to make some mistakes sometimes, and ultimately a human would have to check over those redacted materials before they were published anyway. So it's usually probably just better to have a human redact them all in the first place. Perhaps an AI could do the first pass, and then the human could scan over the redacted documents to see if the AI has missed anything. And perhaps that would allow humans to do the job faster, incorporating AI as a partner instead of a replacement. I could see that happening in future. But at this time, Colwood staff advised their mayor and council last night when asked exactly the same question that they would rather have a human eye on these things because of the sensitive information that can be involved. And from a practical point of view, knowing how AI works, that is still probably the safest thing to do, because AI, again, if you give AI a job, you have to expect it's going to screw it up sometimes. It might be great most of the time, but if you don't have a plan to minimize any damage, harm, or cost for the inevitable cases where the AI screws up, AI is not suited for that particular position. And that's a good rule of thumb that we can use to understand AI's incorporation across much of our economy as well as municipal governance. We'll take a quick break. There's more after this.
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1: Sometimes people get kicked out of meetings. We've seen it happen in many municipalities. Langford, of course, 2023 and 2024 comes to mind. But I've never seen, at least that I can recall, an entire meeting get shut down completely in the middle of everything because so many interjections are coming from members of the public. And yet that is exactly what Colwood's Mayor Doug Kobayashi did last night to try to maintain order after a recess was not sufficient, and ultimately they just had to pull the pin to make, well, to try again next time. Like, I'm not even sure how this is supposed to work. So ultimately, it'll be interesting to see when this issue comes back. But again, this is how the Colwood Council meeting ended late last night.
17: Ladies and gentlemen, if I can just interrupt you right now, under advisement here, under our council procedures bylaw 1890, I will be adjourned in this meeting because of the outburst and the criticisms aimed at individuals and groups and the disruption for us to conduct business. We're not going to get through our business tonight. We have a lot more on the agenda, and we can't even get through this right now. So I am I'm just going to let everyone's tempers cool down a little bit, and I will adjourn this meeting. Can I get a motion, please?
1: So what were they talking about? What was the big issue? It had to do with a place called Colwood Creek Park in the Agricultural Land Reserve. For those of you who don't know where Colwood Creek Park is, it says on the Colwood website, Colwood Creek Park features wide open grassed areas, great for picnics and outdoor play. It says there's a wonderful playground for kids, including a spray park for cooling off on hot summer days with a water fountain and a washroom. Paved and lighted trail meanders, it says, through the park over a footbridge that crosses Colwood Creek. It's very close to where Bankford is, if you look at it on a map. It's just, it's north of Souk Road. For those of you who know where Souk Road is, between Jackman Road and Veterans Memorial Parkway. It's just a hop, skip, and a jump away from West Shore Town Center. It's just to the north of it. It's surrounded by development on nearly all sides, except for the one part that basically touches Veterans Memorial Parkway. Colwood Creek itself goes in a culvert underneath the highway, or underneath Veterans Memorial Parkway, I should say, and then it goes north along the eastern part of Veterans Memorial under Kelly Road, and then it comes back around. It goes through the Royal Colwood Golf Club. That's according to the map that they have here. And then it goes all the way down eventually to the water, like to Esquimalt Lagoon. So this area particularly has an any number of Langford residents who would rely on it as a park, despite it technically being in Colwood, as well as Colwood residents. And there is a fear that if this area gets removed even partially from British Columbia's agricultural land reserve that ordinarily stops development from taking place, that that could be a foot in the door, so to speak, for future development in what has become an oasis relied upon by residents in an area that is rapidly densifying. The issue wasn't so much what's being proposed right now, and it's kind of a long story and it's sort of weird. They were doing some improvements, I think it was parking, about a year ago, and Colwood, I guess, didn't notice somehow that the park was protected by the Agricultural Land Reserve until it was too late, which was sort of a bizarre thing that their staff talked about last night. So they went through the process, some people pushed back, they're looking for a partial removal from the ALR right now, but there are fears as to what that could allow. And ultimately, as one resident put it, the issue is whether or not Colwood Council could be trusted. And there was another issue on a building called, on a place called Tamarack that we covered recently, that some residents felt was being brought back, even though they didn't think it would be considered before the end of this term. The overall issue of whether Colwood Council could be trusted when it comes to furthering the interests of the development community, a common theme, and we heard it last night as well.
14: I think that should be priority number one. And furthermore, I can't say that I trust this council 100%, and I won't really say that I will trust councils after this because of what is happening with that high-rise in Tamarack.
1: Now, I just want to point out, council's not actually approved that matter yet. The question that council grappled with recently, we covered this on the show, for those of you who missed it, was whether or not it should be on their staff's work plan to come before Colwood Council between now and the end of the year before the fall election. Because whether it came before or after there were changes made to the official community plan for that neighborhood could impact how likely it was to go forward in that form. And many residents saw it as an overall proxy for getting it passed. Even though that hasn't happened yet, they're interpreting it that way. So now they feel like they've been blindsided. They feel like they can't trust the council. So this Colwood Creek Park ALR issue is being made for many of them about much more than just Colwood Creek Park and the ALR.
14: So there is a fear, a real fear in the community about buildings, condos, and that park once it's all removed. So I think the only thing that's protecting us right now is it being in the ALR.
1: So they're pushing back against any movement to bring it out in any sense from the protection that the Agricultural Land Reserve offers it. Other residents also talk about trust.
14: It is. We all know that it's not agricultural land. At the same time, I understand why many residents want the park to remain in the Agricultural Land Reserve. The trust has been damaged recently, and we're all afraid of various kinds of development that can happen. Personally, I don't see a need for additional infrastructure such as a washroom or water play facilities. I'm glad the children have something already. I'm concerned about the long-term operating costs, maintenance requirements, and security implications that would come with additions, especially bathroom. There's a lot of homeless addicted people over there in Langford, very close, which and they're using the bathrooms all night in 7-Eleven. I would hate to see that kind of element coming.
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19: From the National Newsroom of the Canadian Press, I'm Karen Rebo. Mourners are expected to gather this morning to honor a Toronto police officer who was fatally shot during a police raid in the city earlier this month.
20: A procession for Constable Mark Pinzotto is set to begin at 10 this morning, with a funeral service at the Toronto Congress Centre at 1. It'll be closed to the public, but broadcast live online. Pinzotto was shot on June 11th while carrying out a search at an apartment building in the city's northwest as part of an investigation into multiple shootings. The 19-year-old suspect, Nicholas Bennett, was also shot by police and remains in hospital. Bennett has been charged with first-degree murder as well as offenses related to two other shootings and is due to appear in court next month. Hannah Stoles, The Canadian Press.
19: Police say the deaths of two people found near a burned vehicle on a remote Forest Service road near Nicusp, BC, do not appear to be criminal. Investigators believe the vehicle became stuck in difficult terrain before catching fire. A deceased man with burn injuries was found nearby, while a deceased woman was also located in the area without obvious injuries. RCMP and the BC Coroner Service are working to confirm their IDs and to determine the circumstances of their deaths. The federal government is reportedly about to announce the first two major projects to receive a national interest designation. A trio of federal cabinet ministers will be in Yellowknife today to announce the listing of two Arctic projects, the Grays Bay Road and Port Project and the Mackenzie Valley Highway Project, as being in the national interest. The designation under the Building Canada Act would allow the government to fast-track approvals and skirt some environmental laws. Calgary City Councillors have voted to reject changes to noise rules ahead of the upcoming Calgary Stampede. Alberta's government wanted Calgary to ease its midweek limits on festival hours and decibel maximums over concerns the rules could affect the fun and profitability of Stampede and the businesses that rely on it. A warning letter from Premier Danielle Smith said the province would intervene if changes weren't made by June 30th, but Mayor Jeremy Farkas said during an emergency debate on the topic Tuesday that no business is above the law and that people who want to do business in Calgary need to respect those who live next door. And is there a doctor in the house or space station? Well, there will be next month. On July 14th, Dr. Anil Menon is scheduled to launch to the International Space Station for an 8-month mission. ABC's Dr. Darian Sutton explains Dr. Menon has studied how the human body changes in space, and now he'll get to see it in action.
21: Inside the body, there's also changes that are occurring. Blood flow is changing. The way that your heart is pumping is changing. And we know this because when astronauts land, they go through that significant amount of medical testing to rehabilitate them from spaceflight.
19: This is the Canadian Press. In sports, Colombia has booked its spot in the World Cup's round of 32. Colombia edged Congo 1-0 in Mexico to move to the top of Group K. Cristiano Ronaldo scored twice in Portugal's 5-0 win over Uzbekistan. Croatia prevailed 1-0 over Panama at Toronto Stadium, and England played to a scoreless tie with Ghana. Team Canada plays later today in its final group stage finale in Vancouver. Canada needs at least a tie with Switzerland to secure first place in Group B and get to play its first knockout stage game in Vancouver. And the Toronto Raptors have selected power forward Allen Graves with the 19th overall pick in the first round of the NBA draft.
22: I have a great feel for the game, a very cerebral player. Just offensively, just being able to be that connector piece.
19: Graves averaged 11.8 points, 6.5 rebounds, and 1.8 assists per game for the Santa Clara Broncos last season. From the Canadian Press, I'm Karen Rebo.
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0: Selena Gomez and Timothée Chalamet are lending their voices to the new animated Alien film, Not Alone, by Illumination. The movie marks Chalamet's first time doing an animated feature film. He'll voice a character named Joe. Gomez will play a character named Fran. The plot follows the two characters as they get ready to launch Fran's revolutionary rocket. The film will be out in April of next year. A remake of The Blair Witch Project on the way. A reboot of the found footage film will hit theaters September 2027. The film is being backed by Lionsgate, the original Blair Witch Project that followed three student filmmakers who go missing while making a movie about the legend of Blair Witch. It was released in 1999 and is considered one of the most successful indie films ever. You know I love it when the music's loud, but come and strip that down for me. Liam Payne's 9-year-old son is being named the sole benefactor of the late singer's estate. While a portion of the $28 million fortune is available now for Bear Payne, a majority of the funds will remain in a trust until he turns 18. Payne passed away in October 2024 after falling to his death in Argentina. This all and nothing really got away, driving me crazy. Lewis Capaldi has a new album in the works. The singer closing out a Scottish festival telling fans after summer he'd be going away for a bit to make an album. His second album, Broken by Desire to be Heavenly Sent, came out in 2023. That's entertainment. I'm Jennifer Bolsoni.
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1: A rare thing in the capital region, resident backlash so strong in Colwood that the mayor shut down the meeting last night, couldn't expel just one person or two persons or who knows how many different people would have needed to be expelled. A rare procedural move engaged by the mayor last night. Why? They were in the middle of their debate on Colwood Creek Park being partially removed from the agricultural land reserve, and people from the audience kept calling out and interrupting the meeting after the public hearing section had closed. Why is this park in the agricultural land reserve at all? And they're not even trying to do much to it. What the problem is that as long as it's in the ALR, they can't put things in it that you would ordinarily expect in a park. And it came about that it was learned and realized that it was in the ALR while they were doing some improvements to a parking area, as their staff reminded them last night.
2: Yeah, if I can just refresh council's memory, if you recall.
1: Let's call with City Manager Jason Johnson.
2: When this originally came up, it was a surprise to city staff it was designated in the ALR.
1: It was a surprise to city staff that it was designated in the agricultural land reserve. And I'm not sure how it could be a surprise, but apparently it was.
2: In fact, it was quite the headline in the Gold Street Gazette about the city missed that. And
1: yeah, you're the city. Aren't you supposed to know this stuff?
2: This falls into the lessons learned, and council put a hold.
1: Yeah, it's a real lesson learned.
2: Hold on any new park improvements in this area with the understanding that if those improvements went in and they weren't meeting with the ALR, they would technically have to be taken out if the ALR said, no, this isn't a permitted use.
1: Can you imagine if Colwood does park improvements and it turns out the land's designated ALR and the city didn't know about it, so they have to tear out the park improvements? What a debacle that would be.
2: So that's why we proposed an entire exclusion, which council pushed back and said, no, we think a partial exclusion in this place would make more sense and legitimize those park improvements. The public has said, you know, the parking area was kind of put in and then stopped. It stopped because we were aware that it was in the ALR, and that's what started the genesis of this application.
1: So this is Colwood's own park that they're trying to get an approval to remove partially from the agricultural land reserve so they can put things like a fence and other stuff, parking places, in their own park.
2: Having a long tenure in local government, worked in certain municipalities that have tried to.
1: He was Victoria's city manager once upon a time, or at least a person with his identical name was.
2: To reduce park.
1: All of us were different people in those days, I would imagine.
2: And similar to what we see here tonight, it does get a great response from the public. And there are protections in place for that park continuing as its use without that ALR designation, as staff have mentioned.
1: By the way, if somebody were to ask me point blank, Adam, do you think that this is some sort of a scheme to allow development in this park? I'd say no, absolutely not. And it's very unfortunate that so many residents have become so distrusting of municipal governments that they're worrying about this being some sort of ulterior motive. The issue here is that any park improvements, according to staff, like benches or fencing, could be contrary to the ALR, and they don't want to have to tear them
3: up. So that's correct. Any park improvements that you're speaking of, fencing, benches, et cetera, cannot be constructed with the current ALR designation.
4: With that,
1: so they want to get rid of the ALR designation for obvious reasons. It's a centerpiece. A lot of people enjoy it. There was a proposal for community gardens there, and then there were concerns raised as to whether people from Langford would be renting out the spaces instead of Colwood. Because, again, it's very close to the border between Langford and Colwood. For those of you who missed the earlier segment, it's between Souk Road and the West Shore Town Center complex, like where the Superstore and the Walmart is. That's a few blocks north of where this is. This is just north of Souk Road, down the hill past the houses. And it's an oasis of sorts that's being surrounded by increasing amounts of development and density. And accordingly, the residents who enjoy going there are fiercely protective of it. In fact, the supporters actually had matching T-shirts they made. They were wearing yellow T-shirts so you could identify how many of them were in the audience last night in Colwood. And they're worried that even though council says that it wants to take this parcel out of the agricultural land reserve to do things like, you know, benches and fences and parking spaces for a nice park, they're worried that once it's out of the ALR, that might be the last thing that's protecting it from becoming another development. And they're worried, and they say that they don't trust the overall process. And so ultimately, we got through much of the debate last night. They talked about the various issues that they've been discussing. One of the issues that came up consistently is that washrooms being constructed in this park, again, they need to get rid of the ALR status to build the structure to put the washrooms in. There are fears that you might see unhoused individuals or individuals who have been congregating to the north in Langford start showing up and causing problems here. It was Ian Ward that actually pointed out that they have an RCMP crime heat map that shows where disorder issues occur in the West Shore. And
6: on in Langford, the RCMP showed us the heat map of where crime occurs in the West Shore. And no coincidence that it's a lot redder along the sort of borders with Langford and the urban area there. And that's not a slight against Langford for anyone who thinks I'm politicizing that. That's just the reality of an urban environment as it grows and the problems that come with that.
1: And the high density developments that Langford has been allowing are just a hop, skip, and a jump away from what is ostensibly a Colwood Park, but as we have heard in other municipalities, would be a regional amenity to some degree. And we've seen similar concerns raised up on the peninsula, you may recall, in North Saanich with Wayne Park being used by pickleball enthusiasts who, you know, North Saanich Mayor Peter Jones has argued, live in municipalities other than North Saanich. And it's true, they do live in many cases in other municipalities than North Saanich. In this case, this is a Colwood Park being relied upon by neighboring Langford. And as all of you know, a contentious issue over the years has been whether or not Langford built enough parks for its own residents. Although Stu Young and the previous mayor and council will argue quite forcefully that Langford created all sorts of parkland in terms of its various development policies, where I believe it was 40% of parcels would be reserved for open spaces or something similar to that. What qualifies as a park is one of the political debates that's taken place in Langford. Some of you may recall Langford Councilor Colby Harder put a video on social media, it would have been a few months ago, saying, this is a park, this is a park. And it's like an ugly ditch with dirty water in it or something along those lines. As to what Langford considers a park to be, this is a real park. Colwood has like a park with Colwood Creek Park. And accordingly, you've got residents from Langford like to use it. That's fine. That's just the way the world works. But as Langford continues to go pedal to the metal high density, approving thousands and thousands of rezoned units as part of their refreshed official community plan, parks like this in nearby Colwood, we can expect to be more and more used. And so Ian Ward and others are being practical when they say, if we put washroom facilities here, if we put these amenities here, we can't, pretend to be surprised when we have folks from Langford using them, both the kind of folks who we'd have no problems with, as well as those who might bring social disorder problems with them. So ultimately, that was also one of the issues that got discussed and debated last night. But it wasn't until later on in the meeting that there were concerns expressed that members of the public were trying to weigh in, were trying to talk during the meeting, were trying to interject during the meeting. And the council pointed out, look, our public hearing section is done on this. We can't take any more information. You all have to stop
5: by legislation.
1: This is Councillor Day.
5: The legislation after a public hearing is that we cannot receive further input prior to making our motion. That opportunity was earlier, and we did hear from people. It is not a discussion.
1: And here's the thing. I'm going to go to bat for call with council here, and I'm going to say that is true. They can't say we're just going to ignore how the legislation works and reopen a public hearing that has been declared closed on this matter because somebody feels like they want to rebut what they hear at the council table from the gallery.
5: We are in council, and this is the orderly process. We hear from you first, then we bring it back, we discuss it with staff, and we make our motions. Thank you, Mr. Mayor.
1: And you can hear people talking just very faintly off mic.
17: I realize that, but I'm just exactly what Councillor Day has stated right now. We did listen to you. And we're trying to take everything into account right now.
1: And you can hear them talking back. Hear that?
17: Really? Councillor Ward.
6: If I may speak to the amendment, I'm not going to speak to public commentary on it because it would be out of order. But I will refer back to some of the feedback that we received generically that there were individuals that said they understood the desire or the need to remove it from the ALR to do certain things. There were certainly residents who have expressed interest in fencing off the creek and other areas, and we know that that cannot be done without removing it from the ALR. So,
1: and that's the problem, is that if you want to do the things that it needs to have done to be a park, you need to remove it from the ALR. So residents that say, no, we don't want it taken out of the ALR because we're afraid that that's the last backstop to a council cynically choosing to redevelop it. Well, what are you supposed to do? Leave it partially done forever? That's not reasonable.
6: I believe I support Councillor Day's motion on this, and again, the restrictive covenant piece that I'm looking to add on this motion here will ensure the protections, I think, that people are...
1: Because it wasn't just one vote that got killed mid-process last night. It was two. It was the covenant to try to reassure residents also, as far as I can tell, didn't get decided one way or the other.
6: Before, unfortunately, emotions are running high on this, but that's my motivation.
17: I'm going to take a recess right now. Because we're totally out of order right now.
1: Totally out of order right now, says the mayor of Colwood. Why? Because a nice park might be removed from the ALR so they could finish building the parking spaces and maybe build a bathroom and some fences. And things are going off the rails. They are totally out of order because people are so concerned about sort of backhanded municipal council attempts to increase density that they're worried that this might be some sort of a trick.
17: I'm going to take a recess. Thank you.
1: So the mayor says he's going to take a recess, turns off his microphone, starts looking at papers. The feed keeps running while it goes to a key frame that says the meeting is recessed and will resume shortly. Now, the one thing that I did notice as I was recording this meeting last night is that they actually keep the camera on, although the microphones are off, for the top right-hand side of the frame. Now, it's small. It's not high resolution, but you can see the mayor clearly there. He seems to be conferring with someone to his left that looks a lot like Councillor Ward. It's unclear what they're saying at this point. You then have, is that Councillor Olson? I'm not sure. That might be Councillor Grove as well. We can't tell what they're saying because the resolution isn't good enough to read lips or to infer gestures, but we do see them conferring with one another as they wait for the recess to go. The mayor gets up, he walks away, Councillor Ward no longer visible in frame. It keeps going. The mayor comes back, sits in his seat. He's now conferring with that looks like Councillor Day, who's standing to his left. It's unclear what they're saying, though, at this point. The recess continues. The mayor, now by himself, pensively looking at some documents that are in front of him, as again, the meeting continues. We don't know how long this recess is going to be. We just know that it was called. It's at this point, I think that's Councillor Olson now talking to the mayor. So the mayor conferring with multiple members of council during this recess. Unclear exactly what's being said. As I fast forward again, the mayor again reading the documents ahead of him while the meeting stays in recess. Oh, there we go. And I jump forward too much. The meeting's about to resume. We don't know what's been said yet. We don't know what specifically mayor may not have been decided. We do, though, see the mayor reach forward and he's about to touch the microphone in front of him and say something.
17: Take it out of recess now.
1: We're out of recess.
17: Okay, thank you.
1: And this is where they shut down the meeting.
17: Ladies and gentlemen, if I can just interrupt you right now, under advisement here, under our council procedures bylaw 1890, I will be adjourned in this meeting, because of, the outbursts and the criticisms aimed at, individuals and groups and, the disruption for us to conduct business. We're not going to get through our business tonight. We have a lot more on the agenda and, we can't even get through this right now. So I am, I'm just going to let everyone's tempers cool down a little bit and I will adjourn this meeting. Can I get a motion, please? Thank you, Councillor Day and Councillor Ward. Any opposed? Seeing none, motion carries. This meeting's adjourned. Thank you very much.
1: Then we see him hit the microphone, and there we go. The meeting's over, and the feed stops. Unclear at this point exactly when that matter might be rescheduled. Unclear at this point what the future for Colwood Creek Park itself is, remaining part of the Agricultural Land Reserve or having portions of it removed from the Agricultural Land Reserve. And again, if you're having problems realizing why people are getting so up in arms about a nice park in Colwood, it's a complicated story that has to do with the interregional nature, or the, excuse me, the intermunicipal and regional nature of these amenities, Langford being very nearby, and there being a constant fear of a roundabout effort to get more density and more development put in to what many residents in the West Shore view as their rapidly vanishing natural spaces and green spaces. Colwood Creek Park specifically being the focal point here, with a number of residents showing up. They had matching t-shirts made up and everything. I don't know who it was speaking out during the meeting. I don't want to make it sound like anybody was wearing a t-shirt speaking out during the meeting, because the microphones aren't good enough to hear who was interjecting and exactly what they were saying. But we could faintly hear the interjections as the meeting went off the rails last night, with the mayor saying, and I quote, "We are totally," or did it, was it completely out of order, or was it totally out of order? Totally out of order. That's what it was. I wanted to make sure that I got the language correct. And yeah, so the most interesting part of Colwood's procedures bylaw debate yesterday wasn't the proposed changes to it, although that was debated earlier in the day. The most interesting part of Colwood's procedures bylaw debate yesterday was the mayor citing a rarely used portion of it to shut down the entire meeting instead of merely kicking one or two people out of the chamber, perhaps giving us a sense of how many people he would have had to kick out of the room to stop the interjections, seeing as that it would potentially be easier just to shut the whole thing down. So that's what happened in Colwood last night, as a rare procedural maneuver saw the meeting itself implode, what, less than 4 months before the election, with a contentious issue still on the table, ultimately undecided. Quick break, more after this.
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1: Is it a park or is it a filthy drainage ditch filled with standing water? I guess it depends on the eye of the beholder. What exactly is a park coming into sharp focus in the West Shore as various residents showed up and raised concerns last night as to whether or not Colwood Creek Park was being used by, potentially at least, a number of Langford residents in the explosive growth municipality that, according to critics, did not build nearly as much park space as it should have over recent years. And again, there's a disagreement there in terms of policy, in terms of land that is set aside from various developments to be kept open for open spaces, but whether or not that should qualify for a park. One of the arguments that we've heard from incumbent Councillor Colby Harder, who is running for re-election, is she did a TikTok reel video, and I actually found it quite effective because I think a lot of folks had no idea what the quote-unquote parks in Langford looked like, of some examples of things that are technically parks that you and I might not picture in our minds when we say park, leading to questions about whether or not counting parks numerically really is the best way to think about this when what Saanich calls a park or Victoria calls a park or what Colwood calls a park might not necessarily accord with what Langford calls a park. So accordingly, as Colwood is looking at making improvements to Colwood Creek Park, which is very close to the border with Langford, we saw concerns raised last night about if they build washrooms in Colwood Creek Park after taking it out of the ALR. Hypothetically, would we see issues of crime and disorder with people coming and using those washrooms from the nearby mall that we see with West Shore Town Center, as well as some individuals who we've heard with issues that have been congregating near and behind the 7-Eleven on Jacklin, is an area that I've heard brought up by callers in the past, whether or not we would see some of the social disorder issues that we've also seen further to the north in Langford spread south into Colwood. That unclear, as well as residents fighting back, saying this is precious park space and we're worried that this might be the beginning of an effort to try to develop the park to turn parts of it into either more condos or purpose-built rentals or whatever. Because if it's in the ALR, they can't ever develop it because that's a provincial designation that doesn't rely on the whims of a current council to protect it. So there were a number of different issues that got raised last night. Bottom line is the interjections continued and council had to, or the mayor, I should say, had to shut down the entire meeting. So ultimately, the issue of Colwood Creek Park and whether or not it would move forward to have a part of it removed from the agricultural land reserve protection did not get decided and we'll have to see that resumed at a later date. Meanwhile, they weren't quite saying I told you so, but there was at least one member of Sydney Council last night that pointed out that a number of concerns that were raised before a warming shelter was opened in that community proved to ultimately be unfounded. What happened? Well, it was a presentation that was made to Sydney Council last night involving their extreme weather response shelter. Some of you may recall that there was a temporary use permit discussed. Ultimately, an application was being made for an extreme weather response shelter on behalf of St. Andrews and Beacon Community Services. A little bit of background was given, including how this came about originally.
0: So some background, what brings us here? So January 2025, you'll recall that council directed staff to find a place for an extreme weather shelter. And then September 2025, there was a public hearing for Wakefield Manor and the bylaw changes were not approved. January 12, 2026 brought the warming center located at Sydney Library, brought approval for that. And February 12, 2026, the warming center opened and operated for a total of 7 nights.
1: This is the, and I don't want to say post-mortem because that makes it sound grim, this is the wrap-up report because there were all sorts of concerns that were expressed in advance, but apparently things went relatively well.
0: Thank you. So what did we learn from the Warming Center of 2026? And these come directly from the Beacon Community Services report to you. Safe operation across 7 activation nights, 15 unique guests with no incidents.
1: No incidents.
0: High utilization by older adults and Indigenous community members. And success was due to strong interagency collaboration between municipal services, nonprofit partners, and community organizations. So things went well last winter, so why not do exactly the same thing this coming winter?
1: A great question. Why not do exactly the same thing in Sydney this coming winter? And why not discuss it and decide it now that we're in among the hottest days of the year in June, as far away as we can get from the darkest day, the longest night on December the 21st?
0: Here's why.
1: Here's why. You'll hear those reasons and more coming up with Sydney Council. And then we'll dive in and we'll hear what Saanich Council had to say last night in terms of whether it was even worth the effort to put a non-binding referendum question to the electorate this fall and whether or not the province of British Columbia really is serious about engaging on amalgamation or perhaps that it made up its mind a long time ago. All of that will be coming up. Stay with us.
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1: Well, it wasn't quite I told you so, but there was reference made to any number of concerns that were raised in the municipality of Sydney and what would happen if it opened up an emergency cold weather shelter during the winter months as part of a presentation that happened last night. By the way, there was a warming shelter that was operated by the St. Andrew's Anglican Church in cooperation with Beacon Community Services. Presentation made last night pointing out that over the last winter they saw 7 activation nights, 15 people required services, no recorded
0: to
1: incidents.
0: You, safe operation across 7 activation nights, 15 unique guests with no incidents, high utilization by older adults and Indigenous community members. And success was due to strong interagency collaboration between municipal services, nonprofit partners, and community organizations.
1: So in other words, many of the fears that you could see the sort of disorder issues that have manifested, for example, in downtown Victoria moving to Sydney did not occur over the winter.
0: So things went well last winter, so why not do exactly the same thing this coming winter?
1: Again, why not?
0: Here's why. In a warming center, guests cannot lie down. The library is quite a distance from the main street. There's no access to kitchen facilities, so guests could be given snacks, but they were not given warm meals. And we have the opportunity to involve BC Housing in funding.
1: So the call looks like it's going to be to expand the services. They went from nothing to a warming shelter. The warming shelter worked. Maybe we want to expand the warming shelter now.
0: An extreme weather response shelter. It is a temporary emergency facility that is activated during severe weather conditions. It is safe, warm, and a low barrier place to sleep. Floor mats, blankets, washroom are provided. Washroom access is available. Hot drinks, small snacks, and then we'd also have the opportunity to provide warm meals. Trained staff are present at all times.
1: So anyway, they're seeking a temporary use permit that would allow an emergency weather response shelter.
0: So a temporary use permit would allow an emergency weather response shelter to open for the winter of 2026-2027, and it would provide up to 3 years to test the need and use in Sydney. Next steps, pending approval of Town Council, include a letter of agreement between the facility and the operator, application for funding to BC Housing. We need to do a few things with the facility, including putting locks on some doors and moving the storage container. And we need to communicate to potential guests the change in venue.
1: So anyway, they went on and they had someone give a presentation to them from Beacon Community Services about what such a service would look like potentially.
6: Gift in Sydney, having 15 of your community members come in between the ages of 38 and 82.
1: Apparently there was an 82-year-old who received services from the warming shelter that was set up in the winter in Sydney.
6: Needing safe space to be. They were unbelievably grateful for you know, sandwiches that came in plastic wraps and were kind and compassionate. They left behind no garbage. There was very little for us to do in managing the space, and they were truly a blessing to me. So thank you for the opportunity last year anyways.
5: No,
1: So that was, I believe that's Councillor Duck I hear asking the question.
5: Thank you, because in talking to some of those people post-shelter, they reflected the care that was given to them. And I think that's important to recognize them as members of the community, as you said. And I think that's community serving community. And I think it's remarkable. And want to, again, thank you for those services and for the services of the church. Thank you.
1: One of the reasons that I'm covering this today is because it's a rare instance, because I'm used to covering Victoria stuff, where services are put out to unhoused, unsheltered individuals, and we hear almost zero complaints about crime and disorder. We hear almost zero complaints about any fires or anything else being sparked. And I'm honestly not sure what to make of that, because we've heard so many issues, so many different times and ways in Victoria. Anytime these services get expanded, they tend to correspond with an increase in negative behaviors. And yet, apparently, Sydney managed to have these services available where folks who genuinely needed them accessed them, were thankful for them, did not cause any problems, did not leave any garbage behind, and when the morning came, were on their way with little, if any, disruption. How is it that Sydney is able to put these services on and offer them to the public without running into the same problems that we see manifest in Victoria? That's not entirely clear to me, but perhaps it's worthy of further investigation. It was Councillor Duncan that seized on the contradiction between the relatively well-functioning sounding accounts that we're hearing now and what had been expected by some residents beforehand.
0: So definitely, given the visibility of the rhetoric around what this would bring to Sydney and the risk it posed, I think this, I could see with my own eyes in my own neighborhood, that of course that had always been overblown. So
1: had it always been overblown? How is it that Sydney's able to dodge a problem that seems to be as reliable as night following day in Victoria?
0: I'm just wondering if, given you have people in there, who frequently have a lot of disabilities and underlying medical conditions, necessarily their elders, elderly. Is there opportunity to provide any extra support or, you know, some sort of medical attention or something while people are in there? Or people would be like, that would be too invasive. Or is this something you can kind of check in with people and see? Because I know

0: location is, of course, a central area where many folks with acute needs, I think is a polite term for it, can access services. I'm wondering if the reason that this worked in Sydney is because only 15 people used it over 7 nights the whole year. Like, maybe it's a scaling problem. Maybe it's a concentration problem. Because the stories you hear out of the 900 block of Pandora do not align with the accounts that we heard for how this service went in Sydney.
1: Something that can be offered at this with the support that's available, or...
0: See, they're saying it worked, so maybe we should scale it up. I'm sitting here wondering, maybe it worked because they didn't scale it up.
2: Here we go again. I think the benefit with our place is that they're actually open when they're running their warming centers 24 hours. So having those support services available during the day is probably the most significant component in attaching those. I feel like there could be some opportunity, but we would have to find the resources to manage that. It also, a warming center or the extreme weather response is only open when the weather is extreme, and it's not predictable, so you couldn't predict when that would happen. And it opens at 7 or 8 p.m. at night, so actually accessing those resources would be quite challenging.
0: So in addition, they talked about how it's something that they could explore going forward. No final decisions were made last night, but it was a recap of Sydney's operation of a warming shelter. Again, St. Andrew's Anglican, as well as Beacon Community Services, working together to offer services. 15 people required the services in total over last winter. Safe operation across 7 activation nights, according to the report the council got. I believe I heard the youngest age was in their 30s, although I don't have it in front of me, but I do recall them saying just a moment ago, because you all heard it too, that the oldest person was in their 80s requiring that warming shelter service during the winter. And apparently no garbage left behind, no reports of any violence, no reports of any problems, raising reasonable questions about what are they doing right in Sydney that Victoria can't seem to make work, or is it an inevitable function of scale where once these services get big enough and get provided to enough people that you'll have somebody ruin it for everybody else by engaging in negative behaviors? That remains unclear at this point. So ultimately, Sydney has a good year in the books. Will they expand their services because it went well? Will expanding them result in them not going as well this year? All of that remains unclear at this point, but I just wanted to do that update, because we spent a lot of time talking about the provision of emergency cold weather shelter services in Sydney. They did it this year, not as a shelter where people could lie down and sleep, but as a warming center where people could come in, get a snack, get out of the cold, warm themselves up. And many of the social disorder problems that had been feared, as you just heard Councillor Duncan remark there, did not manifest. And that's interesting in and of itself. We'll take a quick break. There's more after this.
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8: All right. We'll get to some text response. It's 71010 on your wireless device. My apologies. I was going to do this earlier. I got distracted. Laura texted in earlier saying, folks should have to qualify, talking about means testing for school bus service in District 62. Laura writes, like any other discount, taxpayer funded, your word doesn't cut it. Laura, I can certainly see what you're saying there. I think the problem, or part of the problem, in District 62 is this is not a situation where folks are signing up for the school bus for the first time ever and being told, by the way, as part of your sign up, we're also going to require you provide some proof of income so we can means test you. The issue is that you already have hundreds of families that rely on school bus service in District 62. It used to be free. It used to just be considered to be part of your taxes a long time ago. In 2024, they introduced fees in a way to try to balance their budget with respect to their fiscal situation. There was pushback at that point. So among the controls they put in place was a means testing that they called zero barrier. So all somebody had to do was say that they were low income and they needed fee waivers for the bus service, and essentially they would just get it automatically. Now that that's out, by the way, I wouldn't want that function to be abused. But apparently so many people just signed the form saying they needed a fee waiver instead of paying the fee that 28% of all kids registered from families to take the school bus in District 62 Souk are using fee waivers. The district looked at the data. They said that's way too high. It should be closer to 10%, not 28%. So they're going to introduce a program this fall, potentially, and the vote is this evening. They haven't decided on it yet one way or the other. That as you sign up for school bus service this fall as a parent, you'll be told that you might have to require proof of income, and they'll do it on a random basis in terms of auditing. Now, it's unclear to me what happens if you get audited and fail your low-income school bus audit. It's unclear to me about what you might do if a parent has limited access to resources, no internet, no computer, in a low-income situation themselves. Maybe they suffer from a disability themselves, and they're the responsible adult in the household, and their child would be expected to be more likely to require fee waivers to take the school bus. It's unclear to me what the school district intends to do with compliance costs and what they do if they ask somebody for an audit and the person just doesn't get back to them or something similar happens. Because the last thing you want to do is take a kid who really honestly needs the school bus and can't afford to pay for it and kick them off the school bus. Like, my God, that's like, this is just a grim topic in general. The fact that we are auditing the poor kids taking the school bus, like that in and of itself, like why would anybody want to run and be a school board trustee? Honestly, like that's where I am at this point. I can just imagine what it would be like to, you know, go to work and you're going to pass the vote where we're going to audit the poor kids and people are going to know that you did it in public. Whew. But those are the decisions that have to be made at various governing bodies. And that's not the only controversial decision that Sooke School District trustees will be required to make this evening. The other one will be approving their budget. We had one of the parents who's planning on going to the meeting this evening call into the show earlier, pointing out that cutting or rearranging of funding, if you will, for early childhood educators that were part of a pilot project isn't the only way the board could save money. There are other places they could cut. Ultimately, it is a choice, although the trustees have put pushback saying, well, there's no district in the province that's been able to make this early childhood educator program work from a financially sustainable point of view. We're not allowed to run a deficit. If we do, the province might come in and fire us or override us. And we know that the province does fire school district boards around here, although they unfire them afterwards. And the one precedent that we have locally with District 61, neighboring Greater Victoria School District, but the issue, Laura, is not so much as your income testing people when they sign up. The fear is that these people are already signed up and again, they're going to be asked to do something that they haven't done yet. Maybe some folks will comply. Maybe some folks will be fine with it. Maybe some folks will be afraid of giving any information whatsoever. Maybe they just won't do it. Those kids getting pushed out of the service who genuinely need it, especially the darkest school walk to school year that we've seen in quite some time because of the time change experiment that the BCNDP is conducting on all of us this fall. I don't know. I've argued in the past and I still think that's a significant, significant political risk that these counselors are taking, to say nothing of the actual humanity involved in terms of the situation. Like really, we can't cut anywhere else in the school board. We're auditing the poor kids taking the bus, like the literal poor kids taking the bus. Okay. Texter at 71010 writes, leave the park, it says here, in its natural state for a change. Well, they need more parking spaces, Texter, and they need washrooms as well. In fact, if you're talking about Colwood, Mayor Doug Kobayashi talked about last night how there's temporary washrooms that are in place and could be used without the proper structures being put together. But they're not particularly nice. So if you're enjoying yourself, you're out for a stroll, maybe you had a cup of coffee on the way there, stopping at one of Colwood's fine coffee shops or one of Langford's fine coffee shops, and you want to go for a stroll through Colwood Creek Park after, you want to be able to drive there in your car because you're a normal person who drives a car. You want there to be a parking space for there. And as you're walking along, if you experience the call of nature, well, you want to be able to have a nice, clean, secure facility where you can do what biological organisms are required to do from time to time without worrying about cleanliness or anything else. I don't think that's too much to ask, especially in a rapidly densifying area that's close to Langford. And again, Langford, the politics, they've shouted at each other for years about what should count as a park and what's not a park. If you ask the Langford mayor and council of yesteryear, they will tell you that Langford created more parks than any other municipality in the capital region over the past decade or so. It depends on what you call park, though. Langford, it's true, set aside portions of various developments in terms of reserving them for open spaces that would not actually be developed and would be available to the public as part of their rezoning processes. The current Langford Council, though, has argued that not all necessarily, but many of those quote-unquote parks are not the sort of satisfying outdoor space that you and I might think of as a park. Whereas Colwood Creek Park, it's a nice park. People like to go there. And so Colwood was adding parking spaces and other things to it last year when they found out the hard way that, you know, it's part of the agricultural land reserve, which apparently Colwood staff didn't know about, which is kind of weird. I still don't understand that, but they know about it now. So they have to take it out of the agricultural land reserve so they can build the bathrooms, so they can expand the parking, so they can put up the nice fence to have a nice park for people to go to. But people are worried that it being taken out of the agricultural land reserve might open it up to development at some point in the future. So you have a bunch of people showing up in matching T-shirts last night, as well as previous meetings, pushing back, saying, no, we're worried about this particular park. Difficult questions being raised by all. Should the park be left in its natural state? I don't, like, what does that mean, natural state? And why is that always the optimum? Oh, Adam, we should have everything as if nobody put any work into making it nicer. Why not put a little bit of work into making it nicer? Isn't it nice to have a nice curated path that goes through a nice grassy space that you can enjoy? I don't know. Maybe that's just me. Auditing is a little gross, Texter writes, I know kids who can't join the lunch program or participate in certain activities that cost under $5. It's very hard on certain parents. Coming forward that you're struggling is even harder. Texter writes, get the kids to school for crying out loud. This isn't where we need to worry about cuts. It's approximately $250,000 out of the entire school district budget, Texter, the 28% of kids that are taking the school bus, not paying the fees right now. Surely you would think that they could find that somewhere across their vast budgets, but it's ultimately up to them. This is a staff recommendation. The trustees have not said yet whether or not they will support it. What has been said is the trustees supported it getting to the point where it's at the main board meeting, and that debate is going to be tonight. And ultimately, they'll be forced to make a decision one way or the other. Why did my parents not have to pay school bus fees? The texter writes at 71010. Well, good point. District 62 introduced these fees in 2024. Why? Because they were having pressures in terms of their budget. Other districts have introduced fees and had fees in the past. It's not necessarily unheard of. But if you were a family relying on school bus service in District 62 suit before 2024, it was a big change for you when these fees were introduced in the first place. So one of the ways they cushioned the blow was to have a zero barrier system where all you had to do was fill out the form saying, I can't afford this, I need a fee waiver, and they would just give it to you. No further questions asked, which I think was fair at the time. Whether or not that was a mistake, though, I guess you and I can debate, because now they're at the point where they say, okay, zero barrier presumably is not working. We've got 28% of the riders are on fee waivers. We're going to have to start auditing somehow. How many will we audit? They haven't said. What'll happen if they fail an audit? They haven't said. Will this bring that 28% of riders closer to where they want to see it, which is about 10%? It might. We don't know. But ultimately, it's a decision that they'll have to make. Texter at 71010 writes, adorable person who drives a car with a little crying, laughing face emoji. What? It's true. It's true. You are not a bad person because you want your government to spend just a little bit of extra money so that the park that you are going to drive to because you've got other things to do today would have a nice parking space. Parking spaces should not be seen as the social ill that they have been cast as in our discourse lately, especially if you're in the West Shore. You want somebody to give up their car? Make the bloody bus service more reliable than it is. Don't get me wrong, bus service is pretty good, but the further away you get from the core municipalities, the less reliable the bus is on balance. Yes, I know, Adam, it's near a major BC transit corridor in terms of where they want the main rapid bus service to go. And I know the Blink bus from Langford is pretty good. It's better than it was in yesteryear. But again, as you get further out to the West Shore, it's more common for people to simply need a car to get by. And that's fine. That shouldn't be a social sort of faux pas to say that you have a car. And accordingly, it shouldn't be weird for you to say, I want parking spaces at the nice park that I go to. No, I don't want to have to walk there and, you know, show up all sweaty in the hot sun or like trek 3 kilometers away to get my coffee. I want to drive to the coffee shop. I want to get my coffee and then I want to go back in my car. I want to drive my car to the nice park. I want to park there, get out with my coffee, go for a nice stroll. And then when the mood strikes me, I want to get back in my car and I want it to take me back to my house, because walking should not be a punishment or a chore. It's something I do for leisure. Shouldn't be bad to say that. We should be able to admit that without instantly being cast as some sort of villain. And yet, unfortunately, in our discourse, we often find ourselves there. Problem is, you can't make parking spaces in agricultural land reserve land, which is why Colwood got into this mess in the first place, finding that out the hard way a year ago. Texture 71010 writes, whining seems to be a career path. How do I obtain a degree? I don't know. How much money you got? Another texture says, why don't they take BC Transit? Okay. Oh, do I even get into Section 25 of the BC Transit Act that outlines the makeup of the Victoria Regional Transit Commission? And do I even have to remind everybody that that particular piece of legislation means that if you're sitting on the board of directors for the Victoria Regional Transit Commission and you live in Saanich, your mayor automatically has a seat and a councillor automatically has a seat? And that if you also similarly are from Saanich and Victoria, I think they both get 2 seats each. And unless I'm mistaken, there's what? 1 guaranteed seat for 6 or 7 different municipalities in the West Shore. I'd have to actually pull it out, but it's in statute. It's one of those things that's encoded into a provincial law. It's true that we have seen West Shore representation on the Victoria Regional Transit Commission. Maya Tate has been on the commission in the past. I want to say, who's out there representing West Shore right now? I want to say Michozen's on it right now, but I might be wrong about that. But I'd actually pull up the composition of the board of directors if you like. But structurally speaking, the core municipalities are better served by the Victoria's Regional Transit System, and they are better served by the statutory makeup of the Victoria Regional Transit Commission. And that's one of the reasons why you saw Langford push back for years and years when Stu Young was back in charge, or Stu Young was in charge, I mean originally, back when he was in charge, that's what I meant to say, because the idea that communal resources go into a regional bus service, which is true, doesn't mean that they're going to be paid back proportionately, because Langford was growing by leaps and bounds, and yet the representation that Langford gets on the Victoria Regional Transit Commission has been disproportionately low for years because of the statutory benefits that Victoria and Saanich get that don't change as fluidly as the population does. And again, this is near Langford. It's near West Shore Town Center. It's in the general area. Can you take the bus there? I guess. But you should be able to take your car as well. And that shouldn't be a very big deal, especially if it's popular for dog walking like Colwood Creek Park is. You going to take the dog and the bus too? Because there are issues that arise with that. No, you want to put the dog in the car or the SUV or whatever you call it. Drive down there. Dog gets out of there. He's running around. He's having a great time. Anyway, we'll take a quick break. We'll get to more after this.
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16: From the National Newsroom of the Canadian Press, I'm Hannah Stoles. Mourners will gather today to honor a Toronto police constable who was fatally shot during a police raid in the city earlier this month. A procession for 43-year-old Constable Mark Pinzotto will make its way from a funeral home in Thornhill to the Toronto Congress Centre for a 1 p.m. funeral service. Closed to the general public, the service will be attended by family, guests, police, and emergency services personnel and dignitaries, and it will be live-streamed. The married father of two had been a member of the Toronto Police Service for 18 years. Pinzotto was shot on June 11th while carrying out a search at an apartment building as part of an investigation into multiple shootings. The federal government is reportedly about to announce the first two major projects to receive a national interest designation. A trio of federal cabinet ministers will be in Yellowknife today to announce the listing of two Arctic projects, the Grays Bay Road and Port Project and the Mackenzie Valley Highway Project, as being in the national interest. The designation under the Building Canada Act would allow the government to fast-track approvals and skirt some environmental laws, but it must first go through a consultation process. A week after the Immigration Department started looking into a recall of citizenship documents, the Immigration Minister still isn't saying why this happened. Lena Diab told a news conference she became aware something had happened and told her department to investigate.
17: I have taken this issue very, very seriously, coming from an immigrant family who understands how serious this all is.
16: Diab says she understands people are worried about their citizenship status, and those that are deemed to be okay will be notified. U.S. President Donald Trump claims six people have been arrested over recent damage to the Lincoln Memorial reflecting pool. Trump claimed without evidence that there had been a 350-foot gash in the paint as the administration faces a self-imposed deadline to fix the botched renovation before next month. Trump also said the government would release images substantiating his vandalism claim. Health Canada has approved the weight loss drug Zepbound for treating obstructive sleep apnea in adults with obesity. It's the only GLP-1 medication in Canada authorized for the disorder, which causes people to stop breathing temporarily while they're asleep.
9: The approval comes after study results showed patients with obesity taking the drug had fewer breathing interruptions per hour. University Health Network sleep science expert Dr. Mandeep Singh says sleep apnea is often associated with obesity and so can be improved with weight loss. But he adds more studies are needed to see if the GLP-1 drug can help sleep apnea in patients who are not obese. He says the sleep disorder causes daytime sleepiness and can put people at risk of high blood pressure, heart attacks, and strokes. Karen Rebo, The Canadian Press.
16: This is The Canadian Press. In sports, Canada and Switzerland meet up today in Vancouver. A win or tie will secure us first place in Group B. The two sides are tied heading into the group stage finale, but Canada does hold the edge on goal differential. A loss would likely see Canada finish second in the group and open the knockout stage against the Group A runner-up in Los Angeles. Canada coach Jesse Marsh says captain Alphonso Davies is expected to play since injuring his hamstring in early May. Shane Bieber had a rough season debut. The Toronto Blue Jays pitcher returned from an elbow injury and gave up three straight home runs in a 9-7 loss in 11 innings to the Houston Astros. The Jays are hoping to win that series with a victory tonight. And the Toronto Raptors made forward Allen Graves the 19th pick in the NBA draft last night with their only first-round selection. The Raptors also have the 50th overall pick with the draft's second round scheduled for tonight. From the Canadian Press, I'm Hannah Stolz.
11: Google is investing $75 million in film studio A24 to develop AI-powered filmmaking tools. Matt Mattinson has more.
18: The two sides have agreed to a deal that will have the studio work with Google's DeepMind unit. It'll give A24 access to AI research and infrastructure, while DeepMind's researchers will create new workflows with the studio. The deal doesn't include access to A24's content library.
11: Lucid is set to cut around 18% of its workforce. That's according to a filing with the SEC, with the electric vehicle maker saying the move will save the company nearly $160 million. A major supplier to both Apple and Tesla has been hacked, and data tied to both companies is now exposed. Indian-based Tata Electronics is a major semiconductor manufacturer for companies that are moving away from Chinese suppliers. And NVIDIA claims that new technology has eliminated water issues at data centers. But TechCrunch points out that closed-loop systems in data centers don't account for all the water that's used to manufacture chips and generate electricity. Tech Report, I'm Mark Mayfield.
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8: A couple of difficult decisions need to be made this evening at School District 62's Board of Education meeting, including whether or not they want to cancel their August meeting, which means that there would be no public meetings of the Board of Education between tonight and September 29th. Now, there might be an Education Committee meeting that would happen in mid-September. I was looking at their schedule, although that's unclear to me. Why does this matter? Because there's more than 50 items of correspondence that are raising concerns with their budget, such as it's set, and that's the most that they've ever had this term. I went through their agendas one by one for all of their Board of Education meetings going back to the 2022 election as part of the research that I did for this segment. And there is no correspondence section that exceeds 50 letters or even comes close to 50 letters. The closest that you see is March 31st earlier this year, and that's with the potential closure of Savory Bridge. There was about 30 there. So we're exceeding the previous record of the most complaint letters the school district board has had on its agenda this term by a factor of almost 2-1 tonight. The optics of doing that, passing the potential auditing of the low-income kids taking the school bus and then disappearing for a couple of months, probably not going to be taken very well by members of the public. But again, controversy is all over the place these days in terms of various governments. At least the School District 62 board didn't get fired and then unfired like their neighbors in District 61 did, which is another story that we've been watching. Texter 71010, further to this, writes, "Hi Adam, anytime anybody needs anything subsidized, they need to be providing proof that they qualify for the subsidizing. That includes kids getting free rides on the buses. Unfortunately," Texter writes, "I don't trust a lot of people anymore because they lie through their teeth and expect something for nothing all the time. Ways and means as a way to go." Texture, I can see that point of view. And if we look at this from another point of view, we might say that what is going to be decided upon tonight perhaps is inevitable. Perhaps you can't have a system where there's no means testing, where subsidization is happening. And the real mistake was ever imposing a system with zero verification in the first place. Maybe the mistake that the school district board made was actually 2 years ago when it brought in these fees without verifying folks who were asking for a waiver. And maybe that mistake is being corrected tonight. So even though a larger mistake was made, they're doing the right thing to impose some sort of, not if not barrier, then verification. Because the other problem is that if they back down now that everybody knows that all you have to do is fill out the form and they're not going to check, you might see even more than 28% of those riders seeking fee waivers as they have another intake for this fall. Another texture, 71010, right? It's to remind me that Colwood Creek is very popular for dog walking, again, which means that it's important to have parking spaces there. And I'm not being flippant. Yeah, you're gonna take your dog on the bus. You're gonna walk the dog like several kilometers down to the park so you can walk the dog further. That's not how a lot of this works. I guess some people could find a way to make that work. But if you're one of the many people visiting this park because you want to exercise your dog and walk with your dog, you're probably going to be taking your dog in some sort of a motor vehicle, unless you live directly nearby. But as we've already heard in some of the other concerns that have been raised, because they were talking about putting community gardens in here, it was feared that it would be a bunch of people from Langford renting the Colwood Park community garden space, because Langford has, you know, thousands and thousands and thousands of extra homes that have been built in recent years with precious, if little, extra park space, the way you and I would think of a park being created. Although having a piece of property that's made available to the public, so you're not technically trespassing, that makes something a park in Langford, whereas what they would call a park in Victoria or Colwood or pretty much anywhere else I can think of would be different, but I digress. Let's see. Texture 71010 writes, impotence and the ability to be promoted to upper positions. Authoritarianism is required. I mean, authority from this government, from municipal on up. I don't even know what that means. Oh, you asked about whining. It seems to be a career path. How do I obtain a degree? Well, you run for election, Texture. You have to get a bunch of people that are willing to show up, wait in line at a ballot box, and put an X beside your name and tell their friends to put an X beside your name. And that's how you get the job, as far as I could tell. Texture 71010 writes, I grew up there. Colwood Creek Park has lots of parking, it says, and keep getting shut down. I have to read this. I went too far down. I grew up there, Texter writes. Colwood Creek Park has lots of parking. They have a parking lot and street parking on the main street, it says here. Sunridge Valley Drive, street parking at the other three access points. They don't need more parking spots. Okay, I'm listening. Okay, let's see what else it says. Texter writes, however, I think it's absurd that a child's playground can be built without a bathroom. It says they've made changes to the playground throughout the decades, but only occasionally a porter potty was placed near the playground. It says they've been trying to develop this park and keep getting shut down. I don't blame people being concerned that they would lose the beautiful park to development. All right, and that's fair enough, Texter. The mayor actually made a offhand remark about the temporary bathroom facilities and how he understands that it's not exactly practical to not have proper bathroom facilities in a park like this. I'm just going to see if I can actually find those clips. They're somewhere around here. I'll see if I can find those clips later on. Here it is. He talks about the temporary bathroom. And the mayor actually himself said that he avoids it, given the current nature of the facilities.
0: I don't like using that temporary bathroom there. In fact, I think it's disgusting.
8: I think it's disgusting, the mayor says, of the beloved park's temporary bathroom facilities.
0: And, you guys talk about seniors. I'm 7 decades old, too. And, you know, 7 decades old with my sugar thing, I got to go to the bathroom a lot, okay?
8: The mayor of Colwood telling the audience that he has to go to the bathroom a lot last night.
0: I'll admit it. And no, I'm not walking over to Langford. I'm not going into the trees to use the bathroom.
8: Yeah, because everybody knows in Langford, the bathroom is for customers only.
0: So that's not going to happen. And it's definitely
8: proven. I was going to joke and say they almost put that on a sign, but they didn't. Don't take that seriously.
0: And I can show you right now by our stats right now, we have permanent bathrooms now in some of our parks. And it's clear that the vandalism, when you have a permanent bathroom, is way less than when you have those little plastic bathrooms. So I just want to give you some assurance. And not only that, they're not open all night.
8: And that's another thing, because people were concerned that if there were bathrooms installed in a proper structure in Colwood Creek Park, that it might attract folks overnight. Mayor Kobayashi says, no, no, no, they're not going to be open overnight.
0: Our policy is we open them at dawn and close them off at dusk. They're locked. It's locked. And it's a great deterrent. You can go to our bathrooms right now anywhere. I don't know if you've been them in Meadow Park. I mean, they're clean, you know. There might be some, I don't even see this tagging there or anything, but so.
8: That was Mayor Doug Kobayashi last night talking about this. Eventually the meeting got shut down, which is unfortunate, but a number of the concerns that were raised by residents were addressed by multiple members of council, including the mayor himself. Texture 71010 writes, hi Adam, I'll just pack up my three kids, snacks, water bottles, clothes, coats for layering, hop on the bus to Colwood Creek Park. We'll have to leave the dog behind, easy peasy. Oh, and it's so hard leaving the dog behind, too, because the one thing they want in the entire world is to be included. You could be going to the most hellish, uncomfortable thing in the world, and your dog will be wagging his tail because he's excited just that you don't leave him and go to work today, even if it's to go do something awful. That's the only thing the pets want, is to be with you. I'm not going to leave the dog at home so you can take the bus. No, the dog comes. That's the whole point. The dog enjoys the park more than anybody else does. The dog makes the park more enjoyable, in fact. Although that's a really, really sensitive debate that Saanich had a few years ago, as some of you may recall. Because I know that while dogs love parks, not all people in parks love dogs. Etc., etc., etc. Texter at 71010 writes, we're talking about bathrooms in Colwood Creek Park, and I just can't help myself, but I have to make a comment that at least they have a temporary bathroom, although the mayor says it's disgusting. I'm sorry. I really like Doug Kobayashi's asides, where he'll just say something that, you know, a little bit shocking to people who don't normally pay attention, but he'll say it in a civil way. He'll say it in a polite way, but he'll also just say, yeah, you know, the temporary bathroom is disgusting. I'm just going to see if I can play that clip again, because I have to, let's see, one of the reasons, bottom line, I'm going to see if I can go here.
0: So I think what I'm hearing around the table right now, and I agree, there's nothing that you said that upset me at all tonight. Nothing. I think we all want the same thing, is the bottom line. We really do. And, you know, one of the reasons I don't go to that park a lot is I don't like using that temporary bathroom there. In fact, I think it's disgusting.
8: I think it's disgusting.
0: And, you know, you guys
8: talk. And then he talks about how he has a certain frequency in terms of incorporating his access to facilities. And here's the thing. People shouldn't have to worry about that. Human society should have facilities that are accessible, so you don't have to say, well, I'd like to go to this park, but it doesn't have a bathroom, so I can only go to this park that does. Like, for the love of God, it's the year 2026. We're the Western world. We're supposed to be developed to the point where we solved these issues many, many decades ago, and we don't have to worry about them anymore. So the fact that residents might have to worry that they're going to the park that doesn't have usable, clean bathroom facilities, come on, this is the 21st century. If we can't solve this, we can't solve anything. Wake up. It then says, downtown Victoria has no bathrooms except for the one, I believe, on Lower Pandora. And it says you have to go and use the coffee shops, the restaurants. It's ridiculous. Well, I mean, they used to have I know that there used to be that public urinal that was at the corner of Pandora and Government, which was right where the old CFAX building used to be. So there were public facilities of some sort there. People were leaving themselves in downtown Victoria. Has been an issue that has been cited in the past as deterring downtown commerce and nightlife and whatnot. But that was more than a decade ago. In fact, that's how the Late Night Great Night team got its start, with the Victoria Police Department. The Downtown Task Force Late Night Great Night team, it got its start because people were up in arms about a decade and a half ago that too many people were relieving themselves in outdoor spaces in downtown when the bars let out and beforehand, and that people were disgusted with the smell and they wanted the police to do something about it. So they literally had police patrols that were going around, and that's how the Vic PD Late Night Task Force got its start once upon a time. People demanded it. They wanted it. Now, of course, the world has changed since then, and unfortunately our concerns with disorderly conduct have gone beyond simple unsightliness and smell at this point. But yeah, once upon a time, that was one of the issues. And in terms of bathrooms being for customers only. Some people feel that that's wrong. They feel that it violates people's human rights. And maybe you're right. I don't know. The law is the law. I'm not going to pretend that I know the ins and the outs of all these things. I'm a citizen in a free and democratic society. So I focus on what I think should be, because that's why we engage in this discourse. And my position is that there should be a way to winnow out the very small proportion of bad apples who ruin these communal spaces for everybody else with violent and otherwise inappropriate, destructive, vandalism type behaviors. But I digress. Texture at 71010 writes, "All right, Adam, you talked me into it. I'm going to go grab my son's dog and take him to Saks Point Park at a Squibal, the township where things make sense." We can learn a lot from dogs. You know why? Because when you go to the park and you open the back hatch or wherever you keep the dog in the car, in a safe place, of course, a lawful space, of course, the excitement, like that dog is vibrating. It's so happy to be there. You know why? Because it's the same grass that was there last week when you also threw the ball. And yet the pure, unadulterated jubilance and excitement and joy that radiates off that dog, it's infectious. You can feel it. No sane person enjoys walking in a park as much as the dog does. And just being around the dog, your empathy will pick up on that and you will enjoy it more. The dog will show you the joy of walking from one place to another with grass nearby in a way that I don't think many of us realize. And if you want to make that even harder for people, sure you can, but like, come on, what's the point? Why do we even have these spaces if you can't take the dog to run around? Texture 71010 writes, "Downtown is a toilet." Well, Texture, toilets can be flushed. Downtown, unfortunately, is a little bit more persistent. It should not be used as a toilet for, among many other reasons. Texture 71010 writes, "I was just on Sydney Spit. It says they have a urine diversion toilet." I don't know what that is. "It says it has a conveyor belt that you pump with your foot." Ah, doesn't that sound charming? Put that one in the gift shop. I used it. Never mind. It says it has a pedal. It says you pump a pedal 10 times. Well, that's great. That's great that it has that. I don't even know if that's a real thing or if somebody's pranking me there. So I'm not going to opine on that one way or the other. Texture 71010 writes, "Victoria does have public bathrooms. It says the sidewalk units. I tried to use one recently and someone else was using it as a shelter." Texture, I don't even know if people are trolling me here. I don't know if it's just these are the depressing stories of a once vibrant downtown core or if people are just messing with me by making up horrible things that get fired in my text message box. But I think it's fair to say that Victoria downtown order issues overshadow so much discourse around the region. Why is Colwood worried about crime and disorder issues happening if they put permanent bathrooms in Colwood Creek Park? Because they're looking at the problems we have with crime and disorder in and around Victoria parks, particularly parks that allow 24/7 camping. There was actually a court ruling on that recently that Michael Mulligan talked about in Legally Speaking last week. But like, for the love of God, the bathrooms at Beacon Hill Park, how many times did that sink get smashed off the wall? Because there's no way it was only once. The sort of behaviors that persisted for years and years and years in the core, I think have colored fairly or unfairly so many other discussions and debates that we've had about making services available, low barrier ones, to everybody in places like Sydney and places like the West Shore. And yet it doesn't necessarily work out that way. We had a topic earlier in the show today because Sydney Council received a delegation and a report last night from the St. Andrew's Anglican Church as well as Beacon Community Services talking about how things went really well over the winter when they only had to service 15 people over seven different nights in their emergency cold weather shelters. No violent incidents, no garbage left behind, no problems. In some cases, or at least one, it was somebody in their 80s who was just happy to have a warm place to get out of the cold. How do we provide those services? And this is a question we can think about. How do we provide those services without succumbing to Victoria syndrome, where the one person who has an episode shows up and starts screaming, smashing, setting fires, or a combination thereof? I don't know what the answer to that question is, but we need to solve that problem because it's happened far too often in the core. And I think it's stopping people from getting the help and the supports that they otherwise would get in the outlying municipalities and elsewhere, becoming almost a self-fulfilling prophecy with the chaos in the core staying in the core. And I'm not sure how we get around that. But anyway, fair point. And again, I'm sorry to hear about downtown. I haven't been downtown in a little while. And that kind of stuff doesn't happen here in Esquimalt. I finally get why Esquimalt has always complained about paying more and more for the Vic PD budget because so much of the crime and disorder is focused downtown. It is. What do you do about that? I'm honestly not sure. But I do see it from the other side more easily now because I'm in Esquimalt every day instead of being downtown every day. And let me tell you, it's like a different universe a lot of the time. Not just a different place or a different country, like a different universe. It's like a timeline that branched, you know, 5 years ago that for whatever reason avoided so many of the problems that plagued us persistently downtown across the street from Victoria City Hall. But I digress. We'll take a quick break. There's more after this.
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8: All right. Texture at 71010 talking about Saanich and the debate that they had about dogs and retractable dog leashes. Yeah, I know, I get it. And some people are afraid of dogs. And if you were bit by a dog or scared by a dog as a child, I understand that could be a problem. But from the dog's point of view, dogs view the world completely different from how we do. Like, you're walking along and you see a person. You're like, oh, there's another person. Probably just there's no reaction at all. Maybe some folks, if you're in a situation where you might feel vulnerable, you might be worried about a stranger, there might be that apprehension. If you're out with a dog and you see another person with a dog, that's a friend. That's somebody you wave to and say hello to as you walk by. The dog itself becomes the social medium, if you will, through which people who otherwise are strangers and don't know each other can operate and cooperate quite well. You know, you go to the dog park and suddenly you've got something to talk about. What's your dog? So to have pets in these spaces is not unusual, but, you know, taking the dog on the bus, it's not something you can just do. And even if you could take the dog on the bus easily, can you imagine, like, getting the kids together, getting everybody's coat on, everybody's little boots on, everybody's got their snack and the juice box and the dog as well? Oh my God, taking small children anywhere, it's like an Arctic expedition. They don't tell you and you don't realize it when you're the kid, but when you're the parent, it is. It's like preparing for an Arctic expedition. And then you get home and somebody's forgotten a coat at the park somehow. How the hell do you forget a coat, you might ask yourself? It's when you have a little brain that hasn't fully developed yet and it can't hold a thought in a crystallized form like an adult can. They get excited, you know, everybody's happy, everybody's having the best day. You get home and you're getting ready for school the next day and it's, Mom or Dad, where's the coat? And it turns out it's on the grass back at the park because you left it there yesterday because the kid got excited and ran to the car first. These are the sorts of issues that parents deal with and have always dealt with. To ask parents like that to just take the bus to the park and to add one more issue to that already fraught Arctic expedition energy that's already crackling through the air, making everybody just pray for it to be over. I'm sorry, I just don't see it. Like, I see parents sometimes, they've got like two or three kids in a cargo bike. I'm thinking, my God, that is a super person right there. To be able to organize all that, to be able to put all that together, make all that work while you're pedaling. Wow, I have no idea how those people do it in terms of observations. But good for them, helping the earth and all that. I need a parking space for wherever I'm going. Let's see. What? It's true. It's true. In the modern world, kids get driven everywhere. And it's not just being driven by mom and dad. They get driven by aunt and uncle. They get driven by grandpa and grandma. They often have more than one set of grandma and grandpa. Kids get driven everywhere these days. They don't walk places like you and I did when we were kids. They don't ride their bikes places nearly as often like you and I did when we were kids. Like, I remember when I was a little kid going back and forth between Oakland's elementary school, and I was in like grade 1, grade 2, grade 3, grade 4. I was on Oakland's in Belmont until I was in grade 5. We lived on Oswald Park, which was a road called Delatry that's off Cedar Hill. And I remember I used to ride my little bike on the sidewalk down Gosworth to Hillside of all places. And I remember being told, don't ride your bike across, pushing the button, making the light go green. I didn't die. Ryan Street Hill, though, wow, was that ever a lot of fun when I was a little kid riding around near where Oakland's was. Was I obeying the traffic laws? I honestly can't remember, to tell you the truth. Was it safe? No, probably not. Did I survive? Yes, I did, with some scars. Kids today? No, they don't do any of that. Like, none. It's, you see Ryan Street Hill from the safety of a car as it goes by while you're belted in four different ways in your special seat in the back, which, you know, I wonder about the youth in terms of them growing up, perhaps not having the same experience as the rest of us did, but that's neither here nor there. But yeah, no, we don't need to make the Arctic expedition even harder. It's hard enough as it is, just trying to get through the day. We'll take a quick break. There's more after this.
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4: It's true. The kids get driven everywhere these days, and it's way too much for just mom or dad to do it. You cannot raise a child with only one or two cars. There has to be at least four or five adult drivers, all of them with different driver's licenses, that take the kid to various things that are programmed throughout the day. And the kid is accompanied by a motor vehicle at all times. That's just the world that we live in now. And I know, we're supposed to be car free. I'm like, really? Really? That might have been plausible when my generation were kids, or when our parents' generation were kids once upon a time. But in today's day and age, saying, no, it's going to be car free or car light. Okay, you've got to have a lot of things sorted out there, because walking anywhere with little kids is like an Arctic expedition. Anybody who's either a mom or a dad or an aunt or an uncle and have gone through that, it's shocking how inept these little people are. And that's okay. We love them. They're our families, right? We don't realize that we're like that when we're that age, because all of us have memories of going to the park. It's one of the things about growing up. You realize, oh my God, how annoying it must have been and how difficult it must have been for mom or dad or aunt or uncle, whoever takes the kids to the park, to manage everything once you realize how careless little kids can actually be. Texture at 71010 writes, hi Adam, you're absolutely right. It says, while my own kids ride their bikes to school, Royal Band Dunsmuir from our home in Colwood, they're definitely in the minority. It says they're also BMX racers, so they genuinely love being on their bikes, which helps. But you're not wrong, Texture writes. Most kids are driven everywhere these days. Thanks again. Great show as always today. Have a great day. You too, Kyle. Thank you so much for the text at 71010. Now the texture at 71010 writes, more garbage reporting by CFAX. Good thing is fewer and fewer people believe your garbage reported clickbait with very little research. Texter, thank you so much. I'm just going to take that comment and wrap myself in it like a warm blanket, because I have this weird thing where I find insults more comforting than praise. Texter at 71010 writes, not true. All my boys have scars. One had facial reconstruction surgery. Builds character, I say. Well, we want to avoid actual surgery if possible. And yet, well, I mean, all of us, I think, have childhood scars from bumps and bruises. Does anybody really get through childhood with there being zero injuries? Like, we don't want to be, you know, we don't want to encourage that sort of thing, at least, you know, in front of them. But we all expect it, I think, don't we? Like, I'd almost be worried if the bigger fear is that the kid just never goes outside at all, never moves at all, never does anything at all. That would be the more worrying prospect, I would think, even if it is easier to manage. I don't know, they say that the iPad babies are going to have different mannerisms and whatnot. And I know that we've talked about the bans for social media for kids, which are really just a way for the government, according to some, to make everybody have a digital ID, to do away with the idea of an anonymous internet, which is why I think it'll backfire if they go through with it. We haven't actually seen them do it yet, but I digress. But in terms of dealing with the stuff out there these days, the kids need more outside time, I would think, more exercise, I would think, more real world touch grass time, whether they like it or not, time, I think. And if putting parking spaces at a park makes that easier, then by all means, do it. Texture at 71010 writes, hard to imagine Fido getting worked up, says, over the full Shackleton experience. I don't even know what that means, Texture. Hopefully I haven't just been tricked into reading something inappropriate over the radio. Texture at 71010 writes, love him, but yeah, kids are slow. Well, I guess we all are. That's the thing. And we don't realize it because we're in that headspace and we can't tell that we think that we're competent. And yet, well, I don't know. I could have sworn I had my coat on when we left, but I'm looking for it now as I need to go to school and I can't find it. So you go, you tell mom, you tell dad, and where did you last leave it? No, I don't know. And then it turns out it's been in the park the whole time, because for some reason, little brains can't hold on to thoughts with the same degree that adults can. Texture 71010 writes, my kids had to wear a paper face mask. It says, with a hole in it to play the trumpet. They will have lots of scars. Oh, I see. That's a COVID thing. Yeah, no, that's fair. There's a lot of psychological scars where people just are totally traumatized about COVID, and it sort of defines their entire identity now, which is really sad, by the way. It's not just on the pro-restriction side. It's the anti-restriction side, too. It's basically branded the psyches of a broad swath of the population on both sides. Yeah, that's unfortunate. I'm hoping the kids get over that because they were in that more resilient, malleable phase in their lives, because God knows there's a lot of adults who are dealing with serious psychological issues post-COVID now.

0: dogs that went with him on the expedition. Oh no. Oh no. No, we wouldn't do that. That's not why Fido's coming with us. Fido would help us find food in the wilderness. That's why we bring Fido with us. I knew that didn't sound right. I shouldn't have said it out loud. That's all right. So anyway, speaking of a futile waste of time, on yesterday's show, we played some sound clips from 2013, 13 years ago, where Victoria Council was discussing the prospect of regional amalgamation, something that, as of yet, is still not a reality, something that Saanich Council was discussing last night. Why? Because there was a letter on their agenda from British Columbia's Minister of Housing and Municipal Affairs, Christine Boyle, saying, thanks but no thanks, you're not going to be allowed to have a binding question on the ballot this fall as to whether or not you want to amalgamate with Victoria. Mayor Dean Murdoch was among the first to say that he found it to be somewhat of a surprise, sounding like this.
1: Second.
2: Second.
0: Okay.
1: Did you wish to speak to it?
2: I would, thank you. Well, I'll be the first to say it. The response came as quite a surprise.
0: Oh, really? Oh, really? You're surprised that the thing that never happens is once again not going to happen. I would be surprised if it actually was going forward, to be honest.
2: You'll note that this council gave direction to ask the minister to grant a binding referendum so that that could go out as part of the upcoming general election. And we were quite surprised to find that the minister was not supportive. You'll see in the memo that Mayor Aalto and I had a couple of meetings with the minister to clarify the rationale and understand whether it was possible for us to convince her that it was worth having a binding referendum. We were not successful in doing that, but we were presented with an option to have a non-binding referendum, which, as the minister has put in her letter, would be an opportunity to provide a temperature check to the residents of Saanich. Let me be clear, this was not my preferred option.
0: Wow, this sounds really positive.
2: However, I do believe it's important for us and for a future council to know, after 8 years since the last time we asked voters for their direction on this question, whether or not they are supportive of the two communities becoming one. And if so, there will be more work that will have to take place, particularly with respect to a financial analysis to satisfy the concerns that the minister raised, as well as ongoing discussions with First Nations.
0: I love, oh yeah, the reconciliation thing, as if that isn't the single most complicated, sensitive issue we've been grappling with federally and provincially for what, years now?
2: If the answer is no, then it resolves any further activity.
0: For the moment. The answer was no for Victoria in 1925, apparently, with Oak Bay. That didn't stop everybody from talking about it a century later.
2: And I think that allows the municipality, both municipalities, to get on with the important work that local governments are responsible for.
0: Oh, I think he's serious.
2: But in my view, I do...
0: I'm sorry, Saanich. You all know I'm just speaking derisively about Victoria.
2: Do not accept the argument that it's frivolous or superfluous to have a non-binding referendum. In fact, I think we owe it to the voters to have an opportunity to have their say on this issue. We've never asked them directly whether or not...
0: Oh, come on. You're going to argue the form of the question?
2: This is something they support. We've asked them if they support a citizens' assembly, and prior to that, we asked them if they supported a governance review.
0: Actually, that's true, because Victoria had a different form of a question, didn't they?
2: This will be the first time we've asked the direct question, whether or not Saanich and Victoria should become one community. And if the answer is yes, the future council will have its marching orders, and the question, the outstanding issues can be resolved so that we can move forward. If the answer is no, then we have our answer and we can pursue other important work. So, Council, I have a recommended question that I'll present to you as part of the subsequent motion and discussion. But in my view, a non-binding referendum, though not our preference, is still something that will be respected, the outcome of which will be respected by a future council.
0: And will it, though? Will it really be respected by a future council? And is it true that members of council really found themselves in a state of shock that the province wasn't going to okay it?
3: I do appreciate that. And I have to say, when I saw this, I was also in a state of shock.
0: Really? Because this was the least surprising thing in the universe for me, that we once again were not going to potentially amalgamate, as we have not done for the past

0: 100 plus years on South Vancouver Island. But okay, we'll listen to these members of Saanich Council. That's Councillor Harper, by the way, whose voice you just heard. She's running for the vacant mayor's chair this fall. Mayor Dean Murdoch, who you heard before Councillor Harper, has announced that he's not running again. But really, should we be surprised that yet again we go through a referendum or a non-referendum, another election cycle, where yet again there is no final decision made one way or the other on amalgamation? Really? Because it's not binding. Even if the residents say no, there's nothing stopping politicians from bringing it back at some point in future, just as has been true for literally every other election we've had for decades. Anyway, quick break. More clips after this.
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0: Texture at 71010 writes, Adam, what's wrong with digital ID? It says the internet is public, isn't it? It says if criminals are using something the public has access to, then you must have ID to be identified. It says for any criminal activities that you are doing on this public service, how can you disagree with my logic? Tell me. Well, Texture, you have to take the whole move toward digital ID in tandem with somewhat proud supporters of current governments who want to do things like criminalize doubting residential school deaths. Once you have a digital ID that's connected to any unique person, the government can look at your whole life, including private messages that you might send, anonymous messages. There is no anonymity anymore. Everything that you ever type into any device ever will be connected to your name in a database that the government could conceivably access. And if the government decides that it wants to criminalize residential school denial, and there are any of you out there who have expressed that opinion publicly or privately anywhere, the digital ID could be used to charge you with that. Now, they probably wouldn't make it retroactive. I would hope not, at least. But surveillance is the larger issue. And just because you imagine the governments of today not misusing surveillance power to target political opponents and other issues doesn't mean that a change in government at some point in future might not use those same tools once they exist to do things that you disagree with. So what's wrong with the digital ID? Nothing today. But what would be wrong if a government decided to criminalize an opinion that you had and decided they were going to use the surveillance into your entire life, public and private, to detect those opinions and jail you for them? Would you still support digital ID at that point? See, it's hypotheticals like that that make people uncomfortable. It doesn't mean it would happen, but how do you rule that out? How do you satisfy people it never could happen? Those are the sorts of debates that tend to arise. But this show is not about digital ID in general. It was an aside in terms of increasing government regulations. The UK, of course, leading the charge for that, 7 days before what's-his-name threw in the towel and got replaced by another prime minister that we can't help but wonder might not be there very long either. I tend to notice that governments that try to crack down on the internet are usually ones that are not long for this world, and in the UK it only took 7 days. Now, I'm not saying it's because of those announcements necessarily, but those policy positions, they sure as heck did not save Keir Starmer, did they? Anyway, back to Saanich last night, where Councillor Harper told colleagues that she was really struggling to understand what was going on with the province of British Columbia, saying, no, we're not going to let you have a binding referendum for amalgamation
6: of the Citizens' Assembly here. So I am really struggling to understand what's really going on with the province, because quite frankly, I do not accept the explanations that are being publicly made. And the government had lots of time to deal with this. This is not like it just landed on their desk and they had to come up with this. If there was going to be a problem, it should have been made public and dealt with long ago. So
0: that's actually a good point. Is the reason we're hearing about this with only 4 months to go before the election that it's too late to do anything about it?
6: In some ways, I see the potential of character and of characterizing this in a very negative way in terms of the province's behavior. And while the province is not saying it's willing to pay for anything, if I was going to vote for anything, it would be hold off till 2030, get all of our ducks in a row, and
0: just 4 more years.
6: Quite frankly, if there are any costs that come across at this point, given what past practices were that were acceptable, I do think the province should pay. And I think we should be rather in their face about this. To me, this almost comes down to, this is probably not the right terminology. I know there's such a thing as jury nullification. I was going to call it voter nullification.
0: Voter nullification.
6: But I think at the end of the day, everyone, it will get more people out if there's a binding referendum vote. So if part of the concern is not only to find out what the temperature is, but to make sure that all the people who actually take an interest in this come out because they know it's actually meaningful. So I do want to say thank you to the mayor for the work that he did, and I can appreciate how frustrating it must have been. And I do want to say that I think the question is a good one, but we're not talking about the question right now. But on balance, I cannot support a non-binding referendum at this point in time. Thank you.
0: All right. That's Councillor Harper, who, by the way, is running for the mayor's chair in Saanich this fall. Up next, Councillor Bryce arguing that it disrespects the public.
19: The province's announcement, and I think it disrespects our public. I think it disrespects this council. Having said that, we are where we are. We have to make
0: just another day
19: a decision.
0: If we're going to stop everything every time the NDP government disrespected the public and the council, well, we wouldn't get very much done, would we?
19: And I came with a position. I heard the speakers and was tempted to change my position, but I feel I have an obligation to give the Saanich public an opportunity to respond to this question, as wimpy as binding arbitration question is.
0: As wimpy as the binding arbitration question is.
19: Regardless of the results of that non-binding question, I would leave it to the future council to determine the extent, if at all, to which funds would be expended for future study on this issue.
0: I can't for the life of me figure out why any of them are surprised that after amalgamation not moving forward one way or the other for the past several decades, that we find ourselves once again in a position where amalgamation is not moving forward yet one way or the other. Up next was another mayoral candidate who's recently announced his intention to also seek the vacant mayor's seat this fall in Saanich, Councillor Zach DeVries.
20: That's a 12-year gap between questions on the ballot. I think there's therefore merit in having this as a non-binding question at this time on the ballot. And I acknowledge that that's not going to be desired by everyone, but at the same time, it allows us to check the temperature. It also, in my view, would, if there is a clear direction in the direction of yes, in this case, I think it would be incumbent on the coming councils to push the province to, it's now in their court from there. That being said, I don't know how Saanich residents will vote. I myself would want a lot more information, as has been mentioned by the minister. And while,
0: Are we hearing a division here?
20: I'm frustrated that this was not flagged in advance, that the process was not corrected previously, and we're now put in a very tough position on whether or not we go forward with a non-binding question. On balance, I will support that non-binding question going forward to the public.
0: All right. And in terms of a non-binding referendum, it doesn't have to be approved by the province. As the mayor pointed out, they could ask literally anything and the province can't stop.
21: That's part of the question. There was also an acknowledgement that a non-binding referendum.
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25: From the National Newsroom of the Canadian Press, I'm Karen Rebo. Mourners are gathering today to honor a Toronto police constable who was fatally shot during a police raid in the city earlier this month. A procession and live-streamed funeral service were planned for 43-year-old Constable Mark Pinizzotto at the Toronto Congress Centre. The married father of two was shot June 11th while carrying out a search at an apartment building as part of an investigation into multiple shootings. 19-year-old Nicholas Bennett charged with first-degree murder. Some of the pomp and circumstance of Saint Jean-Baptiste Day may be subdued today as a Montreal neighborhood grieves following a horrific shooting this week.
26: The Côte des Neiges Business Development Corporation says it has canceled Fête Nationale celebrations out of respect. Monday's shooting killed Montreal police officer Mohamed Lamine Ben-Rodouane and a civilian. The alleged gunman, 25-year-old Seth Scott Hatfield of Lethbridge, Alberta, was also killed. Quebec media have reported Hatfield wrote a manifesto expressing hatred toward women and called for more violence. Aaron Sousa, The Canadian Press.
25: The federal government is expected to announce the first two major projects to receive a national interest designation. Federal cabinet ministers will be in Yellowknife today to announce the listing of two Arctic projects, the Grays Bay Road and Port Project and the Mackenzie Valley Highway Project, as being in the national interest. The designation under the Building Canada Act would allow the government to fast-track approvals and skirt some environmental laws, but must first go through a consultation process. Transport Minister Stephen McKinnon and Crown Indigenous Relations Minister Rebecca Alty are expected to announce the start of that process today. A dispute that began with snarky social media posts between Alberta's premier and the mayor of Calgary escalated into a full-on government-to-government standoff. Calgary City Councillors voted yesterday to reject a provincial request to roll back noise rules for off-site concerts ahead of the upcoming Calgary Stampede Festival. Despite a warning letter from Premier Danielle Smith, the province would intervene. Mayor Jeremy Farkas says it's about respecting nearby residents.
2: To be clear, this is not about Stampede. It's about reasonable rules that reflect the expectation that no business is above the law and gets a free pass to treat their neighbors like garbage.
25: And Health Canada has approved the weight loss drug Zepbound for treating obstructive sleep apnea in adults with obesity. It's the only GLP-1 medication in this country authorized for the disorder, which causes people to stop breathing temporarily while they're asleep. The approval comes after study results showed patients with obesity taking the drug had fewer breathing interruptions per hour. University Health Network sleep science expert Dr. Mandeep Singh says more studies are needed to see if Zepbound can also ease sleep apnea in patients who are not obese. This is the Canadian Press. In sports, Canada takes on Switzerland today at a World Cup game in Vancouver, where a tie or better will secure us first place in Group B and extend Canada's home field advantage. The two sides are tied heading into the group stage finale, but Canada holds the edge on goal differential, so could earn a round of 32 game back at BC Place July 2nd. Canada coach Jesse Marsh says captain Alphonso Davies is expected to play since injuring his hamstring in early May, but he'll likely start from the bench. Shane Bieber had a rough season debut. The Toronto Blue Jays pitcher returned from an elbow injury and gave up three straight home runs last night in a 9-7 loss in 11 innings to Houston. And the Toronto Raptors made Santa Clara forward Allen Graves the 19th pick in the NBA draft last night with their only first-round selection. The Raptors also have the 50th overall pick and will make it in round two tonight in Brooklyn. From the Canadian Press, I'm Karen Rebo.
3: Google is investing $75 million in film studio A24 to develop AI-powered filmmaking tools. Matt Mattinson has more.
4: The two sides have agreed to a deal that will have the studio work with Google's DeepMind unit. It'll give A24 access to AI research and infrastructure, while DeepMind's researchers will create new workflows with the studio. The deal doesn't include access to A24's content library.
3: Lucid is set to cut around 18% of its workforce. That's according to a filing with the SEC, with the electric vehicle maker saying the move will save the company nearly $160 million. A major supplier to both Apple and Tesla has been hacked, and data tied to both companies is now exposed. Indian-based Tata Electronics is a major semiconductor manufacturer for companies that are moving away from Chinese suppliers. And NVIDIA claims that new technology has eliminated water issues at data centers. But TechCrunch points out that closed-loop systems in data centers don't account for all the water that's used to manufacture chips and generate electricity. Tech Report, I'm Mark Mayfield.
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0: And of course, we'll be getting to clips from Sioux Council coming up. Sioux Council last night voting against moving forward to acquire land for a Throop Road connector at this time, as well as voting against narrowly a motion that would have asked a non-binding plebiscite question on the ballot this fall for Sioux residents. The question of how to solve Sioux's traffic issues with an additional connector parallel to Sioux Road joining Phillips Road and Sun River to Throop Road, where the skate State Park is remaining unanswered for the moment. Meanwhile, in Saanich last night, Councillor Colin Plant calling it a sign of disrespect from the province to wait until 4 months before the election to say, we're not going to allow you to have a binding question about amalgamation between Victoria and Saanich on the ballot this fall.
8: Ivan saw the final report on July the 9th, 2025. I think it is a showing of disrespect, and I think we deserve better that we had this information earlier than approximately late April. And so that is the statement that I think many of us have been kind of making, that we feel it could have been done better. So those facts, though, then interface with what are subjective opinions and what is the right way forward. I do believe after 12 years since 2014, when it was, for me as a new candidate, the issue on the door, that this does merit going back to the public and asking them for their opinion. I do empathize with the position of my colleague that this in no way would commit us to future funds, and in fact maybe a signal that we don't. I do appreciate that there is perhaps not the same degree of interest as there was in 2012 for amalgamation. Because in 2012, we were looking at the idea of what would it look like? Could it be sub-regional? And what we've landed on is just the simply Victoria Saanich question.
0: And also, if I can just jump in here, as somebody who's observed all of this over the years, Victoria and Saanich were much more parallel in terms of their policy directions in 2012. The massive diversion that you see is in 2014 when Lisa Helps becomes the mayor. And you see very forceful voices getting more influence around the council table. And increasingly, Victoria becomes a much more, let's say, experimental policy inclined jurisdiction than Saanich was. And Saanich, of course, stayed largely, not completely, but largely the way that Saanich was for a number of years. Victoria veered way off into the policy ditch. And unfortunately, yes, they all got blown out in 2022. Only one of them survived, and that was Marion Alto, who was a councillor, ended up winning the mayor's chair. One of them had to. Saanich only had, I think it was two places replaced in 2022. Fred Haynes and Dean Murdoch were the two mayoral candidates. Still a very close race that Dean Murdoch won narrowly, so there was a change there, but it wasn't a blowout or anything. And then I think it was one member of council didn't get reelected. Was it two? It wasn't wholesale change like we saw in Victoria. So amalgamating Victoria and Saanich, that question today means something very different than it did back in 2012, because Victoria and Saanich have changed a lot respecting each other since then.
8: Whereas in 2012, I think there was an aspiration that maybe it would be more than just that. So I personally do think that this is something the public should weigh in on, and I concur. If the public votes no, it is over for this generation of politicians. And if the public says yes, then we'll have to chart a way forward with the City of Victoria if they also vote yes, assuming they pass the same resolution. But I do want to just end with a little bit of humor. I had a lot of hubris lately looking at our province to the east, asking them about a question and thinking how silly it was that they were doing this. And
0: so now that's what we're going to do.
8: Yet here we are in Saanich being forced into a position, and I do think it is forced into a position of having to ask a question to gauge our public because the province hasn't accepted the results of the Citizens Assembly. So it's unfortunate we are where we are, but I think the public is always going to provide us the right guidance when they participate.
0: That's Colin Plant, Saanich councillor. By the way, won the most votes in 2022 amongst all of his colleagues. Running again, we do expect him to do quite well in terms of the standings. Another voice that often styles herself as being an opposition voice that goes against consensus at the table, especially on development issues, Councillor Chambers weighing in last night, perhaps with a surprising response in view of some.
9: Precedents being set with the First Nations, I am glad that Minister Boyle is doing due diligence and not pulling us into a realm where we could be involved in litigation. And that is.
0: So hold on. So the prospect of Saanich getting sued by an Indigenous nation is apparently now an ever-present threat that's become part of the discourse in Saanich. See, personally, I don't think that's very helpful, but these politicians are free to practice their trade as they see fit. They'll be judged by the electorate. But, you know, if you start scaring people, saying that if you don't do exactly the way I want to do things, we're going to end up getting dragged into court by the Indigenous nations, that's not really great for the relationship with the Indigenous nations, who, for all we know, wouldn't sue anybody. They're just raising concerns. I don't know.
9: That is absolutely what we don't want. And this term, I've been very conscious of situations when litigation is a potential, and we do not want to step in that potential. Thank you.
10: Thank you very much. I don't see any other speakers. I'll just say a few words. I'm not going to repeat everything my colleagues have said.
0: This is Councillor Brownoff, by the way.
10: How disappointed we are in the government and the response we got. But I do believe it's time for us to ask our residents this very simple question. And the next council, if the question passes, then it'll be up to the next council to find money both from their own budget, but to approach the provincial government for funding sources as well. So I am going to support the motion on the floor. So with no other questions, can I call the question? All those in favor? All those opposed? One opposed, Councillor Harper. Oh, sorry, and Councillor Phillips-Bondroff. Thank you. Motion carried.
0: So it was Councillor Harper, Councillor Phelps-Bondroff voting against that measure last night, moving forward.
10: Mr. Mayor.
21: Thank you, Chair. I'll move that it be recommended that Council approve the non-binding question cited on the ballot as do you support Saanich and Victoria?
0: And then they argued about the actual question itself, and the question ends up being do you support Saanich and Victoria becoming one municipality? That moved forward, no loud opposition. So ultimately, there was a lot of disappointment around the Saanich Council table last night, but ultimately, a non-binding question should be put on the ballot for this fall. Again, two members of Council voting against that particular thing. Did we listen to what Phelps-Bondroff had to say? I didn't want to skip him, and I might have accidentally skipped over him. He talked about how not having there being much benefit in having a non-binding question, as it's already been asked in various forms multiple times.
20: To me, to be a very fair process, and I don't see much benefit in having a non-binding question as we've asked it multiple times, and we could be getting more information that could better inform the decision. I was also a bit disappointed with the Citizens Assembly report. I was kind of hoping for like 30 pages of appendices or probably 100 pages of appendices with more detailed financial analysis. And so personally, I need more information to make a decision. So that's helpful. But at the same time, it would have been nice to know this information 2 years out.
0: And I wanted to make sure that his points were on the record because he was one of the two dissenting votes last night as it moved forward. So, good people of Saanich, you will be able to vote on a question about whether or not Victoria and Saanich should amalgamate into one municipality on your ballots this fall. The bad news is that it's not really going to mean much beyond a wish or an opinion that ultimately won't change anything on its own. Texter at 71010 writes, amalgamation will never happen. Texter writes, because of Lisa Help's legacy continued on by Marion Alto, please stop wasting time on this non-issue. Well, it's going to be on your ballots this fall, in Saanich at least. Victoria Council might also choose to put it on their ballots this fall. They're having that debate this Thursday. We would expect there to be similar non-binding questions on both ballots, but it won't actually be a final decision. It'll simply be one more milestone, perhaps, in the endless journey towards maybe amalgamating someday. Potentially, if you want. No commitment, no obligation, which is still perhaps a waste of time. Anyway, quick break. We'll get to calls and we'll talk about what happened in Souk right after this.
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0: Well, the Throop Road, Phillips Road connector debate blew up in Sioux Council last night. They ended up voting no in terms of moving forward to acquire the land right now, given the tax increase that would be required, and even a non-binding question being put on the ballot this fall as to moving forward was also defeated, albeit more narrowly. Among those raising concerns that this council collectively, like previous versions of it, has had like 20 years to negotiate or to get an idea in its head about how it's going to get the land, and hasn't done so yet, was Councillor Herb Haldane.
18: Put together, I'm almost blown away. So here we're at a stage now, at the last minute of the last day, and the meeting we had recently in May here, that's the first meeting we've had to negotiate this land? Is that what I'm guessing? So when it comes down to it, if you think the sheer fact that we haven't acquired the land component in over 20 years and the cart before the horse with all this spending, and we spent almost $1 million now putting together designs and all this criteria for a road that we're not in any position to do because as it was pointed out, the CRD could say no, and then we're stuck. So I guess my biggest thing would be in the end is that I'm not comfortable spending any more money on any part of it for any reason, and especially not directing anybody to do any more work until after the election, because that's the first time CRD is willing to meet with us again about that component, and that's probably the most important part of this whole process.
0: I have to say, the councillor makes a compelling argument, and indeed, there was a lot of support around the table to not move forward at this time. Looking at my phone board here at 250-386-1161, this might be Councillor Herb Haldane who's called in. Councillor, is that you?
19: Yep. How are you doing, Adam?
0: I'm good. I was reviewing what the discussion that happened last night. I have to say, I'm shocked as well. 20 years. Why wasn't more done?
19: I don't know. Crazy stuff. We've been led down a garden path for some time here. So
18: So,
19: I mean, the mayor and her supportive counselors have put this out in front of me, and being on council for only a short period of time here, I assume that all the I's and T's would have been crossed, and then we're going for grants, and we're doing all this extra stuff. How can any of that have even happened? They tell you the grants are an expectation of shovel ready and so on. We're nowhere near ready. We need 2.5 acres of land from the CRD before we can even make this a possibility.
0: Couple of things I heard about last night is the grade in terms of about a 10-meter drop you have to deal with. There's a ravine where you're going to have to build this road over. You talked about $1 million retaining wall or more needed with that. The prospect of a T-intersection being required to save money at least, but ICBC might not be particularly happy about that, leading to the prospect of traffic problems. How is it that this project is still in such a premature state 20 years after the community has been talking about it?
19: That's the million-dollar question here, and we've gone through some staffing issues over the last probably 10 years with regard to this project, keep changing engineers out and planners and so on. But the guy we have in place right now who's kind of helping us, you know, pick up the pieces and get through this, he has different ideas than we do because it all comes down to cost again. And then roundabouts are fantastic if you've got the land, you've got the money, and you've got a flat place to put it. But you know as well as I do, you know, you're going to try and build a 37-meter wide roundabout with a 10 to 12-meter drop into a neighbor's yard who has already been negotiated with, and he's not interested in giving them any piece of property. So we would actually have to go to some sort of a system of taking his property, which doesn't bode well with taxpayers when you go around taking land from people and giving them some assessed value that somebody comes up with.
0: Yeah.
19: So we're really, really, it was crazy. Like, listening to some of the stuff that came out last night, the fact that we're so far behind and so far out of even be able to put this road thing together, especially with cost, because if you don't have these neighbors' properties and you don't have property from the CRD, how can you even come together with real costs? Yeah, it's just it's perplexing. It's I'm misunderstood because you know, I come out, you know, kind of hammering things a little bit there.
0: Yeah.
19: But my whole thing is with the tax increases that we've had over the last 4 or 5 years, you know, upwards of 60%, and people now are starting to ask the questions: where has all this money been spent? Has it been spent fairly, properly? I mean, we got almost $1 million towards this road, and we don't have any of the pieces together, as you're pointing out. So,
0: in terms of this moving forward, it was modeled, and correct me if I'm wrong, it was 30% of the traffic, if it got built, is expected to go along this road. I know the mayor made the point, 30 years of debt to just get rid of 30% of traffic, that might not be worth going forward with at all, will we?
19: No, it's not worth it. I mean, you need senior levels of government to help pay for a project as big as what they're putting in front of us here.
0: Mm.
19: I think there's some other efficiencies we can do to make it work in the interim, and it wouldn't probably take 30% of the traffic, would be my guess, if we did that.
0: Mm-hmm.
19: But it would help Sun River people. And there, up in Sun River, there's 1,000 homes up there,
0: yeah,
19: probably 3,000 people. It would give them an option of coming into the downtown of Souk without having to go out into Souk Road. And all those people coming home from work, it's the traffic in Souk, and you've been there before.
0: Yep.
19: It's all the exhausting traffic that comes out of all those side roads,
0: yep,
19: and out of the shopping center and the hardware store and all this. They stop traffic from being able to move at all because any little bit of space that comes up in the middle of Souk all gets filled with people just coming back into the town core. So we need some other way for them to get up around the back of Souk. This would have been a great thing for Sun River people to be able to go up past the old ballpark there and the golf course and come in behind where the shopping centers are by the library. It would have been fantastic.
0: In terms of moving forward, the CRD, I heard you mention in your remarks that we played before we took your call, there could be a meeting after the election. What would that be? Would that be for the community grants, or would that be for the $7 million? Because I know there's various grants from various levels of government. Nobody's actually locked them in yet. Everybody's getting asked for money. What role would the CRD play?
19: Well, in this case, it would be the land component for us.
0: Okay.
19: The Souk Community Association gave up that land years ago for $1 so that we could build the arena and we could build the museum.
0: Okay.
19: And at this point, they own, you know, a 10-acre piece of land that used to once belong to the community anyway. But once we incorporated and we started turning into an actual town, we handed that over to the CRD to run Sea Park, because it's also in conjunction with Otter Point and Shirley and really Jordan River, Port Renfrew, all of them. They all help pay a portion of that. So now we need 2.5 acres of that land back so we can hook up this component up through Throop Road to the ballpark.
0: So in terms of asking the question on the non-binding plebiscite is what it would have been if we had put it on the ballot for this fall, and that was narrowly defeated. I don't think you were in favor of that one. What made up your mind on that in terms of not asking the question this fall?
19: Well, because staff was reluctant, and I'm guessing there were some meetings that were held without me being in the meetings. Mm-hmm. They were reluctant to come to the table with a road system that would have been reasonable to build. Mm-hmm. And when they weren't answering any of the questions properly, Kevin Pearson and myself were asking a lot of questions,
0: yeah,
19: and they wanted to build a Cadillac road version with all the bells and whistles and with this big, huge roundabout. A roundabout by itself is going to cost you $6 to $8-10 million. So, you know, the whole idea here is to try and get a couple lanes of traffic through and maybe a public use trail and get it down to $10 million. We need something that can move traffic. We don't have to put in the best possible road. And their excuse was, oh, it's about public safety and it's about getting people moving around and bikes and all this other stuff.
0: Yeah.
19: The Grant Road is the biggest component of this entire road section that we've been having on the books for the last 20 years. Grant Road has no bike lanes, no sidewalks, yet Grant Road it's probably the third biggest collector road in Sooke, I'd say. And yet there's no big, huge issues. There's no big accidents happening. You know, there's traffic calming down on Grant Road and stuff. But the whole idea is we could build another portion very similar to that. And then as development occurs, because it's all raw land on this component of road,
0: mm-hmm,
19: development will pay for it. Let development pay for the sidewalks and the boulevards and the street lights and the sewer hookups and all this other stuff. And make that be a part of one of their applications. Why should the taxpayer have to cover that cost?
0: So in terms of this going forward, it's stalled for the moment. It's not dead necessarily, but it also won't necessarily move forward. There needs to be higher levels of government signing on, taking part. Have we heard anything from higher levels of government? I guess it's the news last night is that it's on pause as of now. I haven't seen any reaction yet. Have you seen anything else?
19: No, I haven't seen much reaction. I mean, let's face it, every level of government has a problem with cash right now.
0: Yeah.
19: And our other big issue is, and it could have been maybe past election results, blah, whatever, I'm not sure. But the mayor doesn't have a good relationship with provincial or federal people right now. So when it comes to us getting any kind of, you know, first place on any of these grants and whatnot, they don't even look at us. I mean, and they asked us to be shovel ready, which we told them we were, and yet we don't even have the 2.5 acre land component. So, or any of the land from any of the neighbors that's required to build roundabouts and sidewalks and so on. So I think, I mean, we're disingenuous in our approach to this, and we can't expect senior levels of government to just all of a sudden say, yeah, we'll come to the table. You're blaming us for all the congestion. You're blaming us for never giving you any money or helping out. And that's not even true. They gave us, Ravi Parmar gave us $5.9 million there a few years ago, and the whole idea was that we had to use it for internal road construction and try and put our road stuff together to help with congestion.
0: Mm-hmm.
19: We spent it on everything else but. So we're in a position now where we're stuck. We should have done that, and the province is saying to us through a letter that I haven't seen yet, but I'm told it was in a letter that no more funding's coming until you spend that money where we told you to spend it. So, and we don't have it.
0: Wow. Councillor Herb Haldane calling in from Sooke. We appreciate the call, Councillor. Thanks for offering us some context or some of the clips we've been playing on the show. Anything else for now?
19: No, everything else is going good, and we have an election coming up here, and maybe we can make some changes and get things moving in the right direction.
0: All right.
19: Appreciate it.
0: Councillor Herb Haldane, thanks for the call. Appreciate it. Take care. Bye now. Here we go. That's Herb Haldane calling in from Sooke. And we played some clips, and we'll continue to play some clips as to how the debate went last night. Is it dead forever? Well, forever is an awfully long time. But if it's going to be financed using only the local tax base, given the amount of traffic it would be expected to alleviate and what else could be done with tens of millions of dollars with other infrastructure in the Sooke area, I have to say I am somewhat skeptical. And the geography of Sooke is really unfortunate. For those of you who don't know the area that we're talking about, there's one bridge that crosses Sooke River that once it's closed, it's almost impossible to get to Sooke from Langford. You have to go all the way around through the logging roads with Lake Couch, and they call it the Pacific Circle Route. The bank that goes from the banks of the Sooke River, the elevation up to the elevation where Sooke Town Center is, only has one road that goes up that hill. It's Souk Road. And if you've gone through Souk Road, you go by, Phillips will be on your right as you're heading into Souk. You'll see the Souk Museum. You then see, it's almost like a wetland beside where you are with the Souk Basin visible through the trees to your left. And to your right, there'll be this sort of like wetland looking flat area. And then you go up a big, huge hill. You go up this big, huge hill. You raise an elevation at least 10 meters, maybe more. The grade is quite steep. And you end up climbing up to the elevation where you are in the Souk Town Center proper. That hill only has one road that climbs it, and that's the main Highway 14 Souk Road. There is no other main route that you can use to get from Phillips Road and the Souk Bridge to the rest of Souk. Building another road at that grade is going to be difficult. Cutting it through pristine forest is going to be difficult. Expropriation concerns are going to be difficult. And yet, the province continues to impose things like housing targets on communities like Souk, and they're not there when Souk needs help and millions of dollars of help to deal with these problems on these roads. What do we do next? We'll take a quick break. I think I've got another call from another member of Souk Council, but I need to take a quick break first. Back after this.
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0: That's actually one thing you notice driving around the West Shore, the newer areas, like if you're up by West Hills and Langford, or if you're heading along even the Latoria Corridor, where it intersects with Veterans Memorial in Colwood, you'll see roundabouts in terms of newer intersections being put forward. Are they more expensive than a regular intersection? Yeah, my understanding is they are. Are they safer than a regular intersection? Yes, my understanding is they are. That issue came up last night at Soup Council as whether or not a simple T intersection on a 20-meter right-of-way without a roundabout really would be the sort of thing that residents could accept in the year 2026 or onward. It was Councillor Pearson who brought up the prospect of those safety implements on the road and whether or not what was being pitched would be good enough.
5: I mean, we've been talking about this since 2008. It got turned down in 2008, I think, is actually
7: 2005.
5: Yes. But again, it came back up and it's come up. Here we are. It was designed. It was ready to go in 2005. I think there was shovel ready project. And here we are. We've spent at last rate hundreds, thousands of dollars in design, hundreds and hundreds of thousands of dollars in design. And yet feels like we're not getting any closer. And we're selecting, I think, the ultimate road build out. Is there a way for us to get traffic flowing safely, people walking safely, using a T intersection without that roundabout? Because I think that's giving me a lot of heartburn. Can we do it on a 20-meter right of way? Like I've heard what you said, and I think I agree we should try and get everything we can, but with 20 meters, can we build it safely, effectively, and for a reduced price?
0: Said it was giving him a lot of heartburn. That's Soup Councillor Pearson. Looking at my phone board here, I do have a Kevin Pearson calling in. Is this Councillor Pearson calling in from Souk?
8: You betcha, Adam. It's your old pal from Village Foods there. How are you?
0: Welcome to the program. Great to hear from you. How are things?
8: I haven't talked to you for a long time. So,
0: well, I was monitoring the debate last night, and I know that there were certain safety concerns brought up. 2005, this was shovel-ready. It was ready to go. And yet in 2026, apparently, we don't know what we're doing. What happened?
8: Well, that is the $64 question, Adam. We haven't secured the land. There's discussions in the background that are going on, and I'm hopeful that, the CRD will come to the table and give us the land that we need for the right of way. Mm-hmm. But it hasn't occurred yet. So when we don't have all the land, and then if we go with the roundabout proposal, we have private property land on Phillips Road that is below Phillips Road that's going to require, massive retaining walls. These Lego block concrete walls. I'm told they cost $1,000 a square meter.
0: Wow.
8: So, thousands of square meters, add up. And so, the debate got around last night. Can we make this work with the T intersection? There's been engineered reports to say that we could have a T intersection there, and traffic flows from Souk Road and automatically veers left and goes through what we call the Throop Connector. Mm-hmm. And then Sun River would be controlled coming out. I don't know if that's ideal. But again, it's another option, and we were presented again with the Cadillac version, which is, 9.58% minimum tax lift. Number one issue in Souk is traffic. Number two issue is taxes right now, and they can interchange back and forth on any given day. I heard you talking earlier, is this project dead? Well, no, it's not dead. I could tell you, everybody in Souk, and probably, I'm running for mayor.
0: Yes.
8: It'll be priority one to get this thing done. I'm making a commitment is let's figure out the Throop Road once and for all. On the plebiscite question,
0: yes.
8: we have a petition signed by 4,000 people. They want to get out of their cars faster coming home. They don't like the traffic. I think that plebiscite question's already done. We know it's an issue. So asking a question, non-binding question on a vote on a general election, it's nice to do, and sometimes it gives you direction. But we already have that. That's right in our hand already. 4,000 people.
0: Now, I have to ask, though, in terms of it being useful, because I think you were one of the votes opposed to asking the plebiscite question last night, correct?
8: Yes, I am.
0: Okay, so
8: yes, I was.
0: Why not ask the question again just to show how many people are interested? That way, if you win the mayor's chair this fall, you can point to the question and say that people are excited about this, they want it, we're going forward. Why not give them that opportunity?
8: Well, I think I already have that. Like, I mean, I've had the message loud and clear, and I'm, you know, I may give you a little bit of a political answer, but sure. Again, I already have that right in my hand. I know there's 4,000 people who want to get out of their cars faster. They want to get home to their families. They want to make their commitments to singing lessons or music lessons or baseball practices or hockey practices. We already know that. So again, it's a bit of a, you know, you ask a nice question on a plebiscite. It's kind of like, you know, like I said, it's like, do you like apple pie kind of thing? Well, yeah, like, of course the question is going to be, people want us to proceed. I think we have to do it. Our job is, politically, we have to be fiscally responsible. Let's see what we can actually do that we can afford. Let's build that road. And you probably have heard from Councillor Haldane. Let's see if we can get traffic flowing through there. Mm-hmm. We've been told by traffic engineers over and over, you know what? Here's the ultimate build out. Here's what you could do. Our own engineer made a presentation. Said, you know what? If we can get 20 meters, we can make it safe. We can make it accessible for bikes. We can put a sidewalk in there. We can put three travel lanes. You know, one's a left-hand turn lane. Mm-hmm. And we can do that on 20 meters. So, again, we get up, I don't know, we seem to trip over ourselves every time we get to the near the finish line.
0: Now, I know the difference between the 20 meters and the 25 meters is 25 meters would be wider. It's easier to get a bike lane in there. And a lot of these grants that come from these higher levels of government, they might not say outright that they're only going to give you the grant if you have the bike lane, but the bike lane seems to help. So how do you balance that in terms of shaping the project that

0: lane in, three lanes of traffic, and a sidewalk in 20 meters. Hmm. Yet senior levels of government will want us to do active transportation and, you know, all of the things that qualify us for grants. But we can actually show that we can do that. And over time, that area is ripe for development. You know, it's, you know, it's got big pieces of property. And I think we can secure the other properties along the way through the development process, making that part of their development plans. So if we have a DP application, okay, well, you're going to give us another 5 meters in your property. We don't need... We have lots of land going through there, and it ranges from, you know, low as 15 meters up to 20, and some is, you know, back and forth. There's all different widths all the way along there. Yeah. So I think it's just careful planning, leadership, and say, okay, here's where we're going to go. Let's see if we can get traffic flowing, and let's see if it makes a difference.
1: So Councillor Kevin Pearson calling into the show. He's also running for the mayor's chair this fall. Councillor, we appreciate the call. You can give us a show at any time you hear your voice or we mention your name on the program. Anything else for now?
0: No, I just think that it's about time that we do something to get that traffic alleviated. I think it's a priority one for me. If I get elected, if I'm lucky enough to be in that chair, I can assure the people of Sioux, it'll be number one on my list.
1: Kevin Pearson, Sioux Councillor, thanks so much for calling in. Appreciate it.
0: Talk to you soon. Bye.
1: All right, bye now. We'll take a quick break. More after this.
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6: There was only one member that I could recall of Soup Council last night who actually tried to vote to move forward on the Throop Road connector. They would buy the land first. That by itself would be something like a 5% tax increase, and the construction itself would be, we're easily looking at 9 or 10%. And that's in the optimistic scenarios going forward. The participation or lack thereof financially of higher levels of government not locked in yet. So is it dead forever? No, you just heard Councillor Kevin Pearson call in and say he doesn't think it's dead forever, but it's not something that's going to be meaningfully put forward or furthered until we're at the other side of the fall election. And by that point, we'll have a different mayor at the table. Maybe it'll be Mayor Pearson. Maybe it'll be Mayor Beddoes. Maybe it'll be another mayor. Because we don't know how many candidates will ultimately throw their hats into the ring before all of this is done. It's important to point out Mayor Tate last night gave a lengthy opposition statement where she cautioned her colleagues, reminding them that they're not the only community that's applying for those scarce grant dollars, and they shouldn't necessarily assume that they're going to get what they're asking
7: grants
6: for.
7: Grants is, we're not the only community applying for grants, and we don't have our share, and we don't know what we're doing. So it doesn't...
6: We don't know what we're doing. That can be parsed multiple ways.
7: Not have us receive a fund, but given... there's other things that we are likely shovel ready on and could go. Those should be the priority at this stage because we're not organized at this point. When we talk a little, like just going back to a previous road design, I did a walk through history as I always do. Sun River was approved in 2003 and 2004. The first residents may be moving in 2004-5, somewhere in there.
6: And now there's 1,000 homes up there. And you can picture how many cars have to use that road every day for those 1,000 homes.
7: 2006 was at phase two of a 715-unit build-out. And I'm raising this because those residents today would have had no input into the road, would not have.
6: And now we understand why the idea of a connector between Phillips Road and Throop Road might not have passed a referendum in the early 2000s, because it didn't. Whereas now you have far more voters that live in houses that simply didn't exist then that would benefit from it. So that was among the issues that were raised. But again, the form that the road takes and whether or not it should be a T intersection or a proper roundabout, the roundabout would require an expensive retaining wall as well as other concerns with adjacent properties. The mayor also...
7: in that particular area, it just sort of makes me shudder a bit because...
6: Makes her shudder a bit.
7: It'll be a downright fail. I just don't see that working.
6: If there's a T-intersection that's dangerous.
7: At all. And if it's going to be a choice between a T-intersection and a stoplight, like many residents have commented on how wonderful the stoplight at Phillips and Souk Road is, because sometimes...
6: Full disclosure, I moved out to Souk in grade 7, and I was there throughout high school. And when I moved there, and actually when I first learned to drive, it had one stoplight. Only one stoplight in all of Souk. At the corner of Otter Point and Souk Road, there was a stoplight. That was the only traffic light you would find in Souk. I'm trying to think where the next closest one was. I don't think you would find another one until you actually got to Langford, come to think of it. This was decades ago. I'm dating myself to some degree. But once upon a time, the idea of stoplights just in general in Souk was a rare thing. Traffic in Souk was really not the sort of thing that folks worried about. So, you know, back in the year 2000, as Sun River was going in, and the prospect of yet another traffic light being put in at Phillips Road and yet another traffic light being put in elsewhere was somewhat of a novel thing. I have somebody telling me it would be Jackman Road and Souk Road. Yeah, that would have been in the 90s, up until 2000. That probably would have been the next traffic light. Whereas today, there's clearly more traffic lights. But the reason that I'm pointing this out is that if this Throop Road connector had been built in the early 2000s, we had looser standards then. And we did. Nobody cared if it was a roundabout or a T-intersection in the early 2000s. If it had been built then, it would probably have been a T-intersection, and we just would have made it work one way or the other. Today, the standards are higher. And yes, that can add more costs.
7: Sometimes it just doesn't work at all. Just doesn't work. It blinks on and off, or it shuts down, and nobody...
6: See, I remember when there was no stoplight there, and if you were turning left and it was busy, you had to, well, you know, faith never hurts.
7: He seems to remember the rules of an intersection when it doesn't work. You have to do a complete four-way stop, and so then you sit there and turn right and go up to the roundabout and loop around to try to turn left, because it would be impossible otherwise. Sea Park is also extremely busy.
6: That's where the recreation center is, up Phillips Road, for those of you who know the area.
7: There is no programmable time left, except for maybe during school hours when the ice is in. Otherwise, every space of that facility is completely booked. There's now a gym. It's a high user site doing a tremendous job. So you just have all this commuting traffic. Like, I don't know, like you would just be sitting there stuck, and then it would back up all the traffic. If it was 30%, and the light is stopped, or someone doesn't know if it's their turn or not, it's just going to back all the way down the highway.
6: I would somebody really do that? Oh, I don't know. Maybe.
7: And then that'll just continue to build with the Cecinos traffic, and it's just another...
6: Oh, yeah. I know. Souk is one of these rare places where they have elementary schools with driveways that go directly onto the highway. I know, not safe, not even close to safe. And yet Highway 14 has driveways of not one, but multiple elementary schools that are directly onto the highway, and it's never been safe. At least Edward Milne has sort of like a pull-off road where the cars have to go down, where they can slow down before they interface directly with the parking lot. But with Cecinos and Souk Elementary further up the hill on Highway 14, you literally have highway, not highway speed, because they slow you down to 60 or 50, but interfacing directly with cars pulling in and out of the elementary schools. And it's absolute bedlam every single day with both pickup and drop-off. It's been like that for decades. It probably will continue to be like that for decades, and the people of Souk just sort of deal with it. Is it worth it? Well, it is what it is.
7: Bogged down because it won't move. It'll just be stuck.
6: We're talking ourselves out of the Throop Road connector. This is Souk Mayor Maya Tate last night, for those of you just joining us.
7: A lot of people using different modes to travel in and out and around our town. I see that as being a complete fail. So
6: a complete fail.
7: I won't support anything other than building it right the first time, or not at all. Just don't bother doing it at all.
6: I'm going to put that on a T-shirt for municipal governance.
7: I think that's an option. 30 years.
6: Not at all.
7: Years of...
6: Oh, yeah. Yeah. Don't forget John Muir. Thank you. I knew that I felt like I was missing one. Yeah, that's John Muir as well. You see, the problem is that Highway 14 was one of the main roads. So they just built the elementary schools on the main roads because there wasn't a whole lot of traffic in those days. So they didn't have to worry about it. And now it's like, oh, we're expanding as a community and our main highway is actually a highway. Maybe we shouldn't have the elementary school driveway go directly into the vehicle lanes. So the school bus is taking its life in its hands every time it tries to pull in or out. And yet we do.
7: To offload 30% of traffic? What about other things that our community needs? Is it worth it? I don't know. I'm not sure. We've heard from a delegation today.
6: I know what you're thinking every time that school bus pulls it out. I wonder how many of those kids aren't paying the fee.
7: About the cost of taxes. You can reduce that, but if you sign up for this, you're still going to pay 30 years of debt. There's no way of reducing that. You'll just have to service it till it's paid out. And nothing else will happen. I hear from Grant Road residents, like, when are we going to find money to fix the situation on Grant Road West? What about Whiffen Spit? What about Ella Road? Other points that are failing?
6: By implication, suggesting that all those points are failing.
7: Sea Park has growing needs. It's long overdue for a second sheet of ice there, as well as significant replacements to the floor. We're hearing how strapped our soccer field is. So I think it's just a question of, again, another road.
6: I have to say, Maya Tate's talking me into this. Last night I was thinking, oh, no, we have to do this eventually. We should just push it forward now. But the way she's laying this out, I'm thinking, yeah, of all the infrastructure problems that Souk has, really, do we want this one road? I don't know. Like, I'm on the fence here. I'm willing to listen to more evidence. But the more she's talking, the more I find myself nodding along going, oh, yeah, I forgot about that. And, oh, yeah, I forgot about that.
7: To offset 30% of traffic and building out a complete failure point.
6: We don't know that it'll be a complete failure point necessarily, but we can't rule it out.
7: The example of the T intersections that exist are on Wadhams Road. When you are traveling out of the library and you want to make a left-hand turn on Otter Point when all the commuting traffic is coming home, how easy and safe is that?
6: I don't know. Turning left at a T-intersection would be difficult. Like, have you ever tried in Colwood to turn left on a Machosen Road out of Ocean Boulevard, like in the morning? Oh, my God. You just give up. You turn right, and you just hope that eventually you find your way back down, because it's impossible. So many of these intersections that are uncontrolled, that are not signalized, that have piles of cars going back and forth that really were never expected decades ago when these roads were originally built in the West Shore. There's a lot of examples that you can think of quite easily. And I know, and by the way, Colwood Council has had all sorts of debates about any more development that is near the corner of Ocean and Machosen Road, because there's a school right there as well as other issues. But it's one of the things that comes to mind as you see these people waiting and just wait forever to try to turn left. No wonder there are close calls.
7: Is it? What about when you turn on to, let's say you're going down Wadhams and you want to turn left onto Church Road and all the traffic is flowing up? The traffic all backlogs all the time. Or when school is out and all the traffic is flowing down, you just sit there and you wait. Or what people do is they turn right, they go down to Goodmere, and they turn around and loop back rather than trying to make the sketchy left turn.
6: The sketchy left turn. You know what I like? And I want to give a kudos to Mayor Maya Tate here. I've listened to a lot of mayors talk about a lot of traffic problems and a lot of roads in the past. Not all of them sound like they have internalized the frustration of being stuck there living it over and over again as effectively as she does. That's somebody who's reliving memories as they recount these various issues. And you can tell that in just her tone and her demeanor at the table. And I have to say, she is pretty persuasive. As somebody who has, and I have personally in the past, advocated to create the Throop Road Connector for years and years and years and years. I supported it like 20 years ago when it was an issue. But on the other hand, those other things that she named also need to be done. So ultimately, we'll see what the voters think. They will not be asked this question as a plebiscite, and we'll have to see what role it plays in the election to come. But she does close her remarks last night by saying good luck to the next council after her motion for a plebiscite question fails.
7: I still would have been defeated, but I saw like a half hand over here, so I thought someone changed their mind. All right, okay. Well, that concludes that for now. Good luck to the next council.
6: Good luck to the next council, whoever that is. Texture 71010 writes, good show, Adam. Hope you give some airtime close to the election to the non-Souk first candidates. Absolutely. They can call me, too. There's nothing stopping them. But we were happy to hear from Herb Haldane and Kevin Pearson earlier on the show today. These are my opinions, as always. You can agree or disagree, as always. But stay safe and have a nice day.
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13: From the National Newsroom of the Canadian Press, I'm Hannah Stoles. The funeral is being held today for a Toronto police officer killed in a fatal shooting earlier this month. A procession for Constable Mark Pinzotto is set to begin at 10 a.m., followed by a funeral service at the Toronto Congress Centre at 1. Family members, police officers, and officials are expected to attend the service. It'll be closed to the public, but broadcast live online. The married father of two had been a member of the Toronto Police Service for 18 years. After three police officers in Canada were killed over the last 2 weeks, a criminology expert says the number of on-duty cop fatalities this year does remain within historical levels. Justin Peach, a criminology professor at the University of Ottawa, says data shows policing is generally safer now than in previous decades. He says the recent tragedies do not appear to be a new trend, and police officers are more likely to die in an accident than to be intentionally killed. A recent report shows the deadliest years for police in the last 64 years were in 1962 and 1968, which saw 16 on-duty officer deaths each. Two Arctic projects could become the first to receive a national interest designation from the federal government. A trio of federal ministers are in Yellowknife today, where they're expected to make the announcement about the Grays Bay Road and Port Project and the Mackenzie Valley Highway Project. The designation under the Building Canada Act would allow those projects to skirt some environmental laws, but to receive that designation, they have to go through a consultation process. Ottawa has referred 15 projects to the Major Projects Office, but none of them so far have been pegged for national interest designation. The United States Justice Department announced one of its biggest healthcare fraud crackdowns ever. More than 450 people are facing charges connected to $6 billion in alleged scams involving taxpayer money. ABC's Karen Hua has the details.
14: In one case, a nurse practitioner allegedly ran a $900 million scheme, billing Medicare for unnecessary skin grafts. Officials say she took that money and bought an $800,000 necklace, a Ferrari, and a luxury vacation. The FBI also announced two more suspects on its most wanted fraudsters list, allegedly connected to nearly $700 million in medical testing schemes.
13: Officials say the fraud schemes racked up more than $6.5 billion in false claims to Medicare and Medicaid across nearly every state. Former Prime Minister Justin Trudeau stopped by the set of Son of a Critch in St. John's earlier this month with his youngest son, who, like his father, is a super fan of the show. 12-year-old Hadrian appears as an extra in a school scene. Show creator Mark Critch says he didn't put the elder Trudeau in any scenes.
15: Sadly, we already had a drama teacher, so that would distract, I think.
13: Season 5 of the CBC comedy debuts in the fall. This is the Canadian Press. In sports, Canada takes on Switzerland this afternoon in Vancouver with a chance to secure first place in Group B at the World Cup. A win or a draw would see Canada claim the group and earn a round of 32 game back at BC Place. Elsewhere at the World Cup, Bosnia takes on Qatar in Seattle to wrap up Group B play. In Group C, Brazil meets Scotland in Miami and Morocco faces Haiti in Atlanta. The day ends with a pair of Group A games in Mexico as South Korea faces South Africa and Mexico hosts Czechia. The Toronto Blue Jays wrap up a three-game home series against the Houston Astros tonight. Toronto dropped a 9-7 decision to Houston in 11 innings last night at Rogers Center. And the second round of the NBA draft is set for tonight in Brooklyn, New York. The Toronto Raptors hold the 50th overall pick after selecting Santa Clara forward Allen Graves at number 19 in last night's first round. From the Canadian Press, I'm Hannah Stolz.
16: Google is investing $75 million in film studio A24 to develop AI-powered filmmaking tools. Matt Mattinson has more.
17: The two sides have agreed to a deal that will have the studio work with Google's DeepMind unit. It'll give A24 access to AI research and infrastructure, while DeepMind's researchers will create new workflows with the studio. The deal doesn't include access to A24's content library.
16: Lucid is set to cut around 18% of its workforce. That's according to a filing with the SEC, with the electric vehicle maker saying the move will save the company nearly $160 million. A major supplier to both Apple and Tesla has been hacked, and data tied to both companies is now exposed. Indian-based Tata Electronics is a major semiconductor manufacturer for companies that are moving away from Chinese suppliers. And NVIDIA claims that new technology has eliminated water issues at data centers. But TechCrunch points out that closed-loop systems in data centers don't account for all the water that's used to manufacture chips and generate electricity. Tech Report, I'm Mark Mayfield.
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1: Good News Tuesday. Welcome to the show from the nation's capital all across the country here for you. I'm Shane Hewitt in Ottawa, the village of Merrickville, just outside the city. Brian O'Donnell is in downtown Calgary and Noah Skanga is in downtown Toronto. It's Good News Tuesday. And I think today is a good day to vent a little bit, to get it all out and set it free. Why not? Let's do it and dig into some of the good news for Good News Tuesday. Ryan O'Donnell, how about you share some good news first? What do you say?
2: You okay if I get a little nerdy to start things?
1: It is Tuesday.
2: It is Tuesday. I'm going to get nerdy anyway. Yeah. So this is a cool story of supporting a local artist in a way I never thought possible. There is a tattoo artist in Kamloops who decided that it would be a fun idea to learn how to program a Game Boy game, make a new Game Boy game. Like, Shane, we're talking the one that you played on, the classic Game Boy. Mm-hmm. And he programmed a Magic the Gathering life counter. So it's like a way to track your life, your damage, all your fun stuff in the game on a Game Boy. And he just made it, put it on a cartridge, painted the cartridge and everything, and put it out as a little side thing. They sold out instantaneously. And there was such a huge draw from the community to get more of them that he found suppliers and actually is now creating a batch of like 1,000 of these. And I was able to get my hands on one, not super expensive at all. But I just feel so excited to get something so cool that I get to bring to my games of Magic with my friends. But I also feel so excited for this artist who probably just thought, I got a shot in the dark here. I know how to program. I'll do something fun to support my tattoo business. And it just absolutely took off. So I just saw this thing over the weekend. I got so excited over it, and I just can't wait to get my hands on it.
1: Oh, that is kind of nerdy.
2: Right?
1: Yeah. Very Does it come nerdy. With rechargeable batteries like we used to beg for back in the day?
2: Not to be too bougie, but my Game Boy does not require rechargeable batteries because it's the advanced one, so it's just a rechargeable battery.
1: You got to kick it monochrome like we used to.
2: Yeah, and it's in color, too.
1: It's very good. All right, Good News Tuesday. Noah Skanga is normally not here on Tuesdays, but is here tonight. We haven't heard your good news in a while.
3: So I've been anticipating an awful commute ever since FIFA started. I was anticipating it to be terrible, and it's been actually pretty good. I think I've only been like 10 minutes behind schedule coming into the city and even leaving the city. Normally, sometimes after a big game or a concert, it's a nightmare. It's been smooth sailing since the FIFA started, so whatever changes they've done has redirected traffic away from me.
1: $80 million a game will get you a lot of traffic control, I guess. All right, Good News Tuesday, 7-10-10. No matter how big or how small, share your good news, because good news makes good news babies. The more good news we hear, the more good news we tend to find in our lives. And some of our brothers and sisters right now, they're struggling to find the good news. And so we're going to give them as much of it as we can tonight and hope that these good news stories are going to make everybody feel better. And my good news, Ryan O'Donnell, is my daughter was here visiting, as you know.
2: Yep.
1: And she brought her boyfriend with her. Mm-hmm. And before they left, he sheepishly came to me and said, there's something to ask you.
2: Oh, no way.
1: And blushing and stumbling over his words and so incredibly respectfully and kindly asked if he could have my blessing to propose to my daughter.
2: Okay.
1: Now, that is as a dad, we'll have that conversation.
2: I was going to say.
1: They have something special. They really do. And it's pretty quick. They're pretty young. But I got to tell you, if ever I've seen my daughter happy and in her element, it's with that guy.
2: Okay. Amazing.
1: Go ahead.
2: Did he do it?
1: When they got back to Calgary a few days later.
2: Because that was my next question, because when I asked permission, I was like, I'll wait a few weeks. And then I asked like 3 days later. I could not wait. As soon as I had the go-ahead, it was the same thing.
1: It's not permission. It's a blessing. You're going to do it regardless. You're just doing it, hopefully, with a cheerleader in the background.
2: Yeah, and thankfully, he's got the cheerleader. That's so cool. Congratulations.
1: He bought a ring. Must have been ready, because he had a ring ready.
2: He did.
1: And it's a hell of a ring. My God.
2: Oh, okay.
1: So
2: How are you? So that's so exciting. Wow.
1: Yeah. And so, but you know, I'm trying to be, not be dad here and be too, you know, you're so young, but it is what it is. My parents were like that too. My parents, you know, met 6 months later, married. So, yep. Yeah. Anyway, it's Good News Tuesday, 7-10-10. I got a free hoodie out of it, I guess. That's what I'm saying.
2: How does that connect that you got a free hoodie out of it?
1: Well, they gave
2: you with a hoodie?
1: Brinks Custom Farming hoodie. So, yeah.
2: Oh, okay.
1: Yeah.
2: I should have
1: So, yeah. So, anyway, it's Good News Tuesday. Share your good news. Now, because this is Tuesday and it is the Good News Day, tonight is a show about sharing good news via swearing. How much swearing can we get into one show tonight? Well, Robin Hanley Defoe, Dr. Robin Hanley Defoe, who's been on the show many times, has a particular piece of content that she has researched and speaks about in her public speaking, talking about swearing. She calls them floating adjectives because the caveat is you can't swear at people, but just swearing to vent, that it triggers a psychological response that can block pain receptors in your body.
2: Yep.
1: And it feels good, right? In her keynotes, she often talks, you know, a little bit about some humor and swearing. Toxic communication, no, just like venting, swearing. Anyway, drop a glass, break something, all that. It's a structural reset, according to her research. So she has a t-shirt that she gave me one, and it was too small, but Mel wears it. It's swearing helps. So if you have a swearer in your family or someone around you, Dr. Robin Hanley Defoe, she's been on the show, and I thought of her when I thought of the swearing. And I also thought of all of this when I heard what could be possibly one of the best interviews of all time. It's a tennis interview, and a reporter is asking Corentin Moutet questions about his tennis match.
4: 142-mile-an-hour second serve. How tough is it to return that?
5: That's so frustrating. You know, when I had a match point, I was on the second serve. Okay, you aim in the middle. Whatever you do, you just put the ball in the court, and then he hits me 142. I was like, I would have to serve, and I would have to.
4: No F-bombs, please. No. Right, Corentin, I'm going to ask you one more question. Apologies, everyone, for the language there. I'm going to ask you one more question, so please keep it clean, okay? You on the grass, last week unfortunately didn't go your way. What's it like to get your first victory? Okay. We need to improve that for the next.
1: Okay. We got that from Barstool Sports on their Twitter account. And, did it not make sense? It was exactly perfect.
2: It was. And also, that's clearly, English is clearly not his first language, and he's still swearing in English, right? It's just, that is beautiful and in the spirit of how to swear.
1: Mm-hmm. Well,
2: notes.
1: Not the only one swearing on the show today. So we've got the mayor of Calgary. He sent out a lot of swears over parties in the Stampede on a Twitter video, which I saw, and Ryan lives in Calgary. And it's not really about, we'll hear what he had to say in his video, but it had to more. He was like, but I am standing up. We are standing up for the Stampede. We're standing up for our city. But Ryan's curiosity about that has become, living downtown has changed. And of course, for this particular event, like the big festivals happen in and around close to downtown. So we'll get into that. Arlene Dickinson is on the show tonight for Good News Tuesday. I've asked her to be a mirror for Canadians and what Canadians need to know. Plus, we talk about Arlene Is Alone, her show that she has, her podcast that's on YouTube. And Arlene even swears in the show today. A little bit of an oops. And so we got a whole lot of swearing here for Good News Tuesday. Why not? Let's have some fun with it. 7-10-10, share your good news gently, please. And we'll get to that and more, plus your good news stories coming up now.
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0: 71010 is the text line. It is Good News Tuesday. Send in your good news. So happy to share it. And good news stories to get started for the day today. Let's start with the fish. A story that comes out of the West Coast in BC's Fraser Valley. Going fishing is amazing. And if you've ever been salmon fishing and trolling, it's amazing. Up in Port Alberni, go up and go fishing there in the river is quite amazing. The steelhead is quite amazing. Spring salmon run in the fall is amazing up there. Comox, all of it, right? Good fishing. Well, in Chilliwack-based sturgeon slayers making waves with a fish they caught. Turns out the biggest catch they've ever had.
1: It stretches more than 11 and a half feet long.
2: The interesting thing about sturgeon fishing is it's kind of like a lottery, right?
1: Earlier this month, on a beautiful day near Chilliwack, sturgeon guide Kevin Estrada and his group of anglers did hit the lottery, reeling in a record-breaking white sturgeon that tipped the scales at more than a half a ton, or an estimated 1,100 pounds.
2: And it ended up being, you know, the day. Maybe of my guiding life, for sure.
1: The fish measured 11 feet, 8 inches, making it the largest ever recorded on rod and reel, and beating a record set just 5 years ago by the very same guide.
2: In 2021, we had the largest fish on record till this fish.
1: Estrada says it took about 40 minutes to reel in the prehistoric beast, but the real surprise came after, when just one measuring tape wasn't enough.
2: Once you're finished the first 120 inch tape and you need a second tape measure, then something is interesting.
0: Use that in your dating profile. These things are dinosaurs.
3: Yeah. Leviathans. This is probably what the Loch Ness Monster actually is. I don't know if they have sturgeon in that lake, but you know what I mean? Like this is what they saw.
0: Wow. 11 and a half feet, 1,100 pounds.
3: One fish, not a school of fish, just one.
0: So the story's from CTV. I think it's amazing. Yeah, right, is the response from any of those fish stories, right? Tales of fishing, right? Since we're on the west side of the country, let's go to Calgary next. And biodegradable plastic, a grade 9 student, was named one of the best young scientists in Canada for their project.
4: It's transparent and looks similar to plastic products, but what Gayatrisa Karkar dreamed up for her science fair project is very different. She's developed an alternative covering that farmers can use on their crops, and it's environmentally friendly.
5: A lot of biodegradable alternatives have emerged, but these alternatives still release microplastics because they are often derived from petroleum-based biopolymers, and hence there was a need for a more safer alternative, which is what I created.
4: The 15-year-old spent months researching and developing her product outside of her schoolwork and designed an organic solution.
5: Polysaccharides are long chains of sugars, and they are derived from simple materials like orange peels and pineapple peels. And through extracting these sugars from these waste materials, I was able to create a low-toxicity plastic, yet with also like affordability and similar effectiveness to conventional films.
4: Her project earned her a top 6 at the Calgary Youth Science Fair and a gold medal at the national event in Edmonton.
6: You could tell that she did this herself, kind of originated the idea, developed the procedure, did all the work, and then solved the real world problem from start to finish. So for me, that's the most impressive is when they can do that. And it actually works at the end.
4: Sakarkar took in her first science fair when she was in grade 5, and her stepdad says she's always been a keen researcher.
7: I always ask questions about this and that, so sometimes it's hard for me to answer those questions, but I try my best.
5: Science fair allows me to go deep into a topic that I truly love, so it's not really, to me, like a part of academics. It's a way for me to enjoy and just discover new things.
4: Sakarkar says she still has more testing to do on her product and one day wants to manufacture it on an industrial scale to see how it performs. But for now, she's focused on finishing grade 9. Kevin Fleming, CTV News, Calgary.
0: Ryan, can you spell polymer?
3: P-O-L-Y-M-E-R.
0: That was not a very confident question at the end. Let alone in grade 9, making them.
3: Crazy. 15. Yeah. When she first started talking, I actually thought that that was her teacher. Like, because I didn't realize that was her until she said, oh, and that's why I am. Like, oh, okay.
0: Got Jeez. Another big weekend of Magic the Gathering this weekend, Ryan?
3: Mm-hmm. Maybe my next card sleeves to protect my cardboard will be made out of biodegradable polymer made in my backyard.
0: From pineapple and orange chokes. Yeah,
3: pretty cool.
0: Wild. Grade 9. And it was up in Edmonton was the fair thing. Okay. PEI Library on the other end of the country created a seniors cafe to encourage companionship for Good News Tuesday.
8: A hand of crib hits the table at the Seniors Cafe in the Charlottetown Library. For Noreen Hannis and others, it's a chance to step out of the house.
9: I live alone, it gets lonesome, and I always find friends here.
8: If cards aren't the draw, there's still something for everyone at the monthly meetup. 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
10: I'm just finishing work a couple years ago, so I want something to do, and I like activity. I like games, sports.
8: After the games, the seniors move to the kitchen for fruit and other snacks. Library technician Jillian Mayen says having company can help keep negative thoughts from spiraling.
11: A lot of it really is a chance to get out and socialize and meet other people in a safe and welcoming environment.
8: The need for connection reaches beyond this room. More than half of Canadians aged 50 or older experience loneliness, according to a report released by the National Institute on Aging this year. As the afternoon wraps up, the goal is for connections to keep going, and Hannes is hoping one friend will soon walk through the doors.
9: I'm looking forward to seeing if I can meet Denise again. We had a grand time talking.
8: For the first time, the Seniors Cafe will keep running through the summer. It'll be back here at the Charlottetown Library next month, giving Islanders another chance to get out, gather, and spend time together. Maria Saru, CTV News, Charlottetown.
0: Lost connections. Well, I hope Denise shows up. You know, sometimes in life, there's such simple ideas that are so effective. Like, hey, it's a library. Let's do a seniors cafe where people come play crib and chat. Like, why isn't this happening always?
3: I saw an incredible video today of a group for men who have lost a child, and they got together to join a football team. And so they play football together in England, but then they also carve out 30 minutes every single time they meet up just to talk and grieve together. And it was just such a beautiful thing. And I'm like, sometimes just that bond to create and just creating the space to be honest and to create community. We need more of that.
0: We need more of that. And I'm not going to blame the internet, but you know, the reality is like these ideas are so simple and we overcomplicate things, and this is great. All right. So it is Good News Tuesday. You can send in your good news. 71010 is the text line, and we will happily share all of the good news, no matter how big or how small. I remember there was one time, old show, and someone had a sandwich. They opened up their lunchbox or whatever, and it was a sandwich. And, they were so impressed that their partner had made them their favorite sandwich, and it was the most delightful thing to hear. So it doesn't matter how big it is. It can be super big, and it can be super small. Good News Tuesday matters for everybody. Okay, 71010 is the text line. Coming up next, I'm going to introduce you to a guy who is like Forrest Gump, by the way. I chatted with him earlier. He's running across the country. He's fundraising for mental health, and he is more than halfway now and still in Ontario. So, Miles Deninio is his name, and no joke, what you gotta listen to the conversation I had, because at one point I asked him about Forrest Gump, because he's got the big beard like Forrest, and the hat he's wearing is so incredibly perfect. But question is, what hat is he wearing? We'll find out and introduce him.
12: Now this update from the Canadian Press. A funeral is being held today for a Toronto police officer killed in a shooting during a police raid earlier this month. The procession for Constable Mark Pinzotto is set to begin at 10 a.m. Eastern, followed by a funeral service at the Toronto Congress Centre at 1. After three police officers in Canada were killed over the past 2 weeks, a criminology expert says the number of on-duty cop fatalities this year remains within the historic levels. Two Arctic projects could become the first to receive a national interest designation from the federal government. The announcement expected today is about the Grays Bay Road and Port Project and the Mackenzie Valley Highway Project. A new analysis from BMO Economics estimates a $70 million boost to Vancouver's local economy for each additional World Cup match Canada plays. And Health Canada has approved the weight loss drug Zepbound for treating obstructive sleep apnea in adults with obesity. From the Canadian Press, I'm Hannah Stolz.
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0: I'm excited to introduce to you Miles Denninio. Miles is running and running and running and running. And I don't, boy, my calves hurt. Just talking to you, Miles. How are you and where are you?
2: I'm doing all right. I'm always sore, but I'm doing okay.
0: I bet.
2: Right now we're getting around Superior in Northern Ontario, and we're right near Agawa Bay.
0: Wow. So you're running. Is it 8,000 kilometers is the total number? Is that what it is?
2: Yeah, just under 8,000.
0: Okay. And you're running to raise funds for CAMH?
2: Correct, yeah.
0: Okay, so what is CAMH and why does it matter to you?
2: CAMH is a hospital for mental health, Canadian mental health, and drug addiction. I think it's a very important topic that almost anybody can relate to. I've had my own battles with mental health, and I just think it's something that it's not addressed enough and that we, you know, kind of tuck it under the rug and forget about it and try to just carry on, but it always lives with us. So it's as simple as a single conversation can change a lot for a person.
0: Well, and that's the invitation today, isn't it? For anybody who's going through that, by the way, you're not alone.
2: Yeah, exactly.
0: It can feel very alone, and there are people around you. And of course, you can lean into stories like this. Now, Miles, at the risk of being too flippant with the word, especially with the topic at hand, this is a little crazy to run across the country. And now you've stopped running just so you could talk to us. And then you're going to go running again. Like, that's a little nuts.
2: Agreed.
0: I love it.
2: Yeah, no, I agree. I've definitely put my mental health to the absolute max challenge being out on the road.
0: I would imagine like this really challenges all of the things you've been through. Just the discipline, the drive, the hunger, the I don't want to quit. Because we all have a little quit in us somewhere.
2: Oh, big time.
0: Yeah.
2: Yeah. I have felt that a few times out here.
0: Yeah, I bet.
2: Yeah, it's just something that you got to keep working at. It's something that you got to keep trying. Just like this run, you can't just give up. You have to continue to try, even if you're lowering your kilometers or whatever that means.
0: How many kilometers a day?
2: I try to do 40 to 60 right now. Oof. Yeah, when I started out, we were doing 60, and it became too much. I was hurting my legs, and I wasn't recovering by any means. So we've cut it back a little bit just to take a little bit of pressure off of the run.
0: I would imagine that would be, it would compound day over day too, yeah?
2: Oh yeah, big time.
0: Do you take a rest day?
2: When it rains. When I do a driver change, because I go through many drivers to get to where I am right now. Mm-hmm. So those are usually a quick turnover day where I get to rest.
0: Okay. How many pairs of shoes have you been through?
2: I'm on my sixth pair right now.
0: And do you know how many kilometers you've gone so far?
2: About 4,200.
0: Does that get exciting, thinking that it's possible you're at the tipping point of halfway?
2: I'm just over halfway. So, yeah, you know, they say you're on the downhill side.
0: Yeah.
2: I just ran up Montreal River Hill, which is 3 kilometers at 7-degree pitch.
0: Yeah.
2: It didn't feel downhill.
0: It's not very downhill, is it?
2: But
0: this is delightful. Where did the idea come from, Miles? When you, like, it sparked somewhere. I mean, there's a little element to Forrest Gump here. You know, you have a Bubba Gump hat on. Get out of here.
2: Do you want me to let my hair down?
0: you've got like the big beard after Forrest was running and running. But I mean, so there must have been a moment like in the movie where it was like, I think I'm going to run. And then he gets to a point where he's like, I think I'm done running. What was your moment that trigger that went, okay, I'm going to do it?
2: When I was 18, I rode my mountain bike to Nelson, British Columbia from Mount Albert near Newmarket.
0: Wow.
2: And during that bike ride, I decided the next big thing I'll do is run across the country. Hmm. So I've had it in my brain for 22 years now.
0: Wow.
2: Yeah.
0: And then so what happened that 2026 was the summer?
2: Oh, my gosh. The clock was ticking. I'm running out of time.
0: Oh, that's true.
2: Yeah, my kids are finally a little bit older. They can help out around the house. My wife has a job. She's working full time. It took time for everybody to get there, not just myself.
0: Mm-hmm.
2: Right?
0: How is your heart in all this, not surrounded by your kids all every day in the middle of nowhere, running.
2: They're long, lonely days. they're long, lonely days. I listen to the playlist that my kids made for me, and I gotta be honest, the music's garbage, but you know, it's my daughter's song, or it's my son's song, or even my wife's song, and that helps. That helps so much.
0: How hard is it to run while crying?
2: You know what? When you're crying, you're not thinking about the run.
0: Oh, interesting.
2: You know what I mean? You're not on the side of the road for that minute. And it's, as much as it's an emotional thing, it's a bit of a release in a good way.
0: Yeah. This is, I admire it, man. I admire the appetite, the fact that it matters, matters to everybody. Plus it matters to you. And the fact that you're willing to try to pull it off is, it's just amazing. Like, do you realize that? Yeah.
2: I hear you. My wife asked me at the beginning of this, what do I want out of this? What am I expecting to get out of this? And I didn't know. I wasn't sure. So what I did come up with was I got two mason jars and I filled one with the Atlantic Ocean. Mm. And now I want one of the Pacific Ocean. And that's what I want from this

0: the way people have opened up to me, the way people have shared their stories, you know, even how I've dealt with my own grief and left it on the shoulder rather than carrying all this baggage forever.
1: Do you find that you've been able to do that? You've been able to package up some of the things that come out of nowhere and maybe you didn't realize they were sort of hidden in the background and then all of a sudden they sort of come up because that's what happens when you're isolated and alone and then you've been able to put them away?
0: I've got all day to work on myself.
1: Yeah.
0: Oh, big time. I've taken care of some demons. Yeah. I'm living a lot lighter than I ever was before, that's for sure.
1: Do you go back to your wife a new man, you think?
0: I wouldn't say a new man. I'm still that crazy guy.
1: Yeah. A little bit broken down in the ankles and the heels.
0: Yeah. But sure, I might offer a different outlook. A simpler outlook. Mm-hmm. I can't see myself getting caught up in any of the garbage anymore.
1: What do Canadians need to know? Because you're there. What's one sort of that outlook, that idea, that notion that you have today that you didn't have, that you wish you could just, you know, transplant into Canadians' heads?
0: Oh my God. That's a tough one. I think it's as simple as everybody's pretty amazing and that we all have to kind of lean into each other a little bit and trust each other a little bit more. And the support's there. Like, I thought when I'd started this run, I'd run under the radar and nobody in Canada would even know I'm doing it. But holy smokes, the amount of people that have stepped up and reached out to me, it's mind-blowing. So, yes, the support's there, and everybody needs to know that.
1: Oh, very good. Are you going east or west for the sake of that? Because you said you had Pacific. You need Atlantic. Is that what you said?
0: No, I have Atlantic, and I need Pacific. Yeah, I started St. John's, Newfoundland, right at mile zero where Terry Fox started.
1: Mm-hmm. And off the run goes. Miles Denninio, how does everyone get connected to you and what you're up to?
0: I have a Facebook and an Instagram, which I'm not very good at. I've only been on social media for about 4 months now, but I post every day and it's Miles Across Canada is my.
1: I'll create a link in the podcast description of our conversation. It will be linked in there too. So everyone can link to it easy peasy and get all the information on all of it. Well, I'm just amazed, man. Like, I can't run up the stairs.
0: I can't run down the stairs.
1: Congratulations on halfway. I look forward to, and I hope we can have a conversation when you're done. And congratulations on being done. Hopefully will be something we get to share as well. And for everyone who wants to get connected with Miles Denninio, running across Canada in support of CAMH, men's Canadian mental health. And amazing. I'm speechless. And as a guy who's on the radio, that doesn't happen often. So well done, Miles.
0: I appreciate it very much.
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6: I'm excited to introduce What's on Your Mind, one of my favorite conversations of the week. And this time, this episode is called What's on Your Mind, Kyle Horner, who's down in Windsor, Ontario. CKLW is the station. And I believe it's the footy that you're thinking about. Kyle, how are you?
7: Absolutely. I am all in. I'm doing very well. Thank you for having me on. I appreciate it. Less than 24 hours away from Canada, Switzerland. I'm ready for it, man. Let's bring on the World Cup.
6: Are you like a football guy, or are you caught up in the hype of this World Cup, Canada's first win kind of thing?
7: Like, I watch European football, mostly, I guess, the English Premier League. I kind of got on that show, too. You know that team that was in Wales, Ryan Reynolds' team, that's kind of on FX? Kind of got into a little bit of, like, I guess, Division 2 or League 1 of English soccer, which I'm sure is putting people to sleep. So I'm kind of into that. But I think it was – we did a watch party for the first Canada game down here in Windsor, right by the water. It was packed. And when Canada scored that first goal, I mean, the Canada flags everywhere, you know, high-fiving everybody. I was sold right then and there. And then seeing the pictures of, you know, the Norwegian fans in Times Square doing, you know, the rowing and all of that. It's just been really cool to see, I guess, the different nations take over North America. It's been pretty awesome.
6: It is awesome. And I am not a soccer guy. So just to be clear, I accept all corrections. I'm a Ted Lasso guy.
7: Yeah.
6: But I, right. It's funny. So, but in Ted Lasso, the games are much shorter.
7: Yeah, that's true. Have you been watching Canada though? Like, does that?
6: I did watch the last game. It was cool, but I mean, it was also 6-0. And as a hockey guy, when you're not seeing any goals, you kind of go wah, wah. But I do like the way they're starting to take some more shots, top down shots, like football, where you can see the plays a little bit.
7: Yeah,
6: I think they're doing a good job with explaining us non footy people some of the magic of the play shaping. I think that stuff's neat.
7: Yeah. Did you like the referee cam? Is that something you'd like to be brought into, like the NHL or something like that? You know, do some sort of a ref cam.
6: I think that it all it does is prove the mistakes the ref makes, and I don't think that we need any more of that, you know?
7: I thought the ref in the Canada game was pretty weak, actually, even though we won 6-0. I wasn't a huge fan. It got pretty chippy, so I get that.
6: I'm not even inconsistent, right? Like, I don't even know the rules. Actually, they showed a graphic of offside with the defender.
7: Yeah.
6: And I remember being probably 7 or 8 years old and the ref saying, yeah, everyone knows what offside is, right? And everyone was like, yeah. And I was like, I don't know.
7: No clue.
6: And now fast forward all these years, I learned it for the first time in that game, but I found it to be inconsistent between how come we got a yellow card for that, but then they didn't for the exact same thing. And then, by the way, this whole shin clutching, rolling around fakey thing, yeah, I struggle with. And I love the videos that show like Alex Ovechkin getting in the hit in the face with a puck. Yeah. And then just stretching his jaw, and then a football player who doesn't even get touched, who's rolling around on the ground. Context.
7: Those are fair arguments. Those are absolute fair arguments. I don't really think you can, I guess we'll go toughness. You can't compare a footballer to a hockey player when it comes to toughness. I mean, look at the Stanley Cup finals, right? Whoever was at the one player there for Carolina that blocked a shot with his face, you know, he had to leave. I mean, you're not seeing that in soccer, right? But, you know, strategy and different things like that. And I really believe, I think it's just the way that the nation has come together for this team. A lot of players that you've never even probably heard of in your life, even if you're a soccer fan. I think it's just really cool how this country has kind of embraced these players. They're playing very well. And, I mean, it's hard to believe we're probably going to a knockout round. Who would have thought, right? It's only our first ever victory at a World Cup there a couple of days ago. So it's pretty cool.
6: Yeah. It is very cool. And I, and then of course the gap on the point scoring allows an awful lot more latitude to move on, which is pretty great.
7: Yeah.
6: So is this different in Windsor? I mean, you guys are, Windsor is faced with, and you know, and other cities that are right on the border, like I would say Niagara Falls and then even in Vancouver, like the down towards the border, Surrey and stuff like that. I mean, you guys are faced with, You have family members that are Americans that you go for lunch across the border.
7: I went to school over there.
6: Yeah. And so there you go. What a great example. And so it must be different. The Canadian pride that can, not anti-US. I don't mean that. I just mean the pride at home. Is it a little bit different? Does it mean a little bit more when you're in the face of everything going on these days?
7: I think it is. I would say this. So we haven't played the Americans yet, right? So that would be very interesting if somehow we actually played the Americans. But I think, you know, down here in Windsor, we don't like to brag about our Canadian pride. We just like to show it. And that's what we've done. You know, if you go down to the waterfront, you have the great Canadian flag project, like the biggest Canadian flag around. You know, they can see it. But also Windsor is very unique where we have, it really is a mosaic of different cultures where we just had like the Carousel of Nations. It's 2 weeks where you go around to different villages and it's all sorts of different nations and their food and their dances and tradition. We're so blessed down here to have so many nationalities that it really has taken over, right? We got Canada, but we got Via Italia, a huge Brazilian population down here. Like really, basically any country at the World Cup, you can find the little village around this area. And it's cool. We all come together for Team Canada, and that's what we'll do tomorrow at our watch party at AM 800. But also, you know, it's just bringing the world together. And we're very lucky to have that here in Windsor, where we really do have nationalities from all around the world coming together for this beautiful game. And Canada is actually doing well, so that helps as well when it comes to our pride. With the United States, you know, it is what it is. Go to school over there. I worked over there. Lots of friends over there, you know, but we haven't played them yet. So, you know, we'll wait, and see if we play the Americans. But I just forget about the U.S. right now, and we'll just worry about the countries that are around here.
6: Yeah, I think that's pretty cool. Have you ever been to a professional game like in Europe or anything like that?
7: Nothing like that, no. I've only been to Europe once, went to Italy. Would have been really cool, especially in Rome, to do a game like that. I've been to BMO Field, or I guess they call it Toronto Field, but that was for a CFL game. So, yeah, I've never really experienced this. I work with TFC, so the kind of the local soccer team, I guess, down here, Windsor City FC. And, they're very good first place team. So that's cool that we're working that in, but never really experienced anything like this before. So hopefully one day.
6: Yeah, I would like to go and I would like to go experience that part of it. I mean, to me, that would be the awesomeness of I don't think you need to know what's going on to just get the vibe, you know? And I think that that part would be really cool to experience. And then I would also like to find a pub that's filled with like one country, like the Germans or the Aussies or something that is just stereotypical bananas.
7: And did watch you see a football Scotland? Game
6: with those folks.
7: They drank Boston dry. They drank Boston dry. It's unbelievable. Like, that's what I mean, right? Kind of like what you were saying, but the way, like, you know, when it comes to Toronto, like Croatia playing, you know, basically right now, like the Croatian fans have taken over Toronto. The German fans took over Toronto, right? Even though this past weekend, when you look at Vancouver and the Egyptian players that won, like Mo Salah, who's an icon throughout Egypt, throughout the soccer or football world, partying on the streets with Egyptians on the streets of Vancouver. Like, you know, I mentioned the Norwegian team doing the row at Times Square when you have people trying to do yoga. It's just been unbelievable. You know, even looking at some of the English fans going to rodeos when they're down there in Fort Worth in the Dallas area, taking over rodeos. It's just really cool how they've accepted, I guess, our North American culture and really appreciate it, and it seems like they're really enjoying it.
6: Yeah, I agree. Well, Kyle Horner, CKLW in Windsor, go to the website. You can see all the shows on the iHeart app, the podcasts, and we love to feature his stuff with in case you missed it. So as always, a big thank you for what's on your mind, Kyle Horner.
7: And watch the game here tomorrow. Enjoy it.
6: Deal. I got you. Thank you, brother.
7: Go Canada.
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19: From the National Newsroom of the Canadian Press, I'm Hannah Stoles. The funeral is being held today for a Toronto police officer killed in a fatal shooting earlier this month. A procession for Constable Mark Pinzotto is set to begin at 10 a.m., followed by a funeral service at the Toronto Congress Centre at 1. Family members, police officers, and officials are expected to attend the service. It'll be closed to the public, but broadcast live online. The married father of two had been a member of the Toronto Police Service for 18 years. After three police officers in Canada were killed over the last 2 weeks, a criminology expert says the number of on-duty cop fatalities this year does remain within historical levels. Justin Peach, a criminology professor at the University of Ottawa, says data shows policing is generally safer now than in previous decades. He says the recent tragedies do not appear to be a new trend, and police officers are more likely to die in an accident than to be intentionally killed. A recent report shows the deadliest years for police in the last 64 years were in 1962 and 1968, which saw 16 on-duty officer deaths each. Two Arctic projects could become the first to receive a national interest designation from the federal government. A trio of federal ministers are in Yellowknife today, where they're expected to make the announcement about the Grays Bay Road and Port Project and the Mackenzie Valley Highway Project. The designation under the Building Canada Act would allow those projects to skirt some environmental laws, but to receive that designation, they have to go through a consultation process. Ottawa has referred 15 projects to the Major Projects Office, but none of them so far have been pegged for national interest designation. The United States Justice Department announced one of its biggest healthcare fraud crackdowns ever. More than 450 people are facing charges connected to $6 billion in alleged scams involving taxpayer money. ABC's Karen Hua has the details.
12: In one case, a nurse practitioner allegedly ran a $900 million scheme billing Medicare for unnecessary skin grafts. Officials say she took that money and bought an $800,000 necklace, a Ferrari, and a luxury vacation. The FBI also announced two more suspects on its most wanted fraudsters list, allegedly connected to nearly $700 million in medical testing schemes.
19: Officials say the fraud schemes racked up more than $6.5 billion in false claims to Medicare and Medicaid across nearly every state. Former Prime Minister Justin Trudeau stopped by the set of Son of a Critch in St. John's earlier this month with his youngest son, who, like his father, is a super fan of the show. 12-year-old Hadrian appears as an extra in a school scene. Show creator Mark Critch says he didn't put the elder Trudeau in any scenes.
20: Sadly, we already had a drama teacher, so that would distract, I think.
19: Season 5 of the CBC comedy debuts in the fall. This is the Canadian Press. In sports, Canada takes on Switzerland this afternoon in Vancouver with a chance to secure first place in Group B at the World Cup. A win or a draw would see Canada claim the group and earn a round of 32 game back at BC Place. Elsewhere at the World Cup, Bosnia takes on Qatar in Seattle to wrap up Group B play. In Group C, Brazil meets Scotland in Miami and Morocco faces Haiti in Atlanta. The day ends with a pair of Group A games in Mexico as South Korea faces South Africa and Mexico hosts Czechia. The Toronto Blue Jays wrap up a 3-game home series against the Houston Astros tonight. Toronto dropped a 9-7 decision to Houston in 11 innings last night at Rogers Center. And the second round of the NBA draft is set for tonight in Brooklyn, New York. The Toronto Raptors hold the 50th overall pick after selecting Santa Clara forward Allen Graves at number 19 in last night's first round. From the Canadian Press, I'm Hannah Stolz.
21: Another Blair Witch Project is on the way.
22: I'm so sorry.
23: A reboot of the found footage film is going to hit theaters September the 24th, 2027. The film is being backed by Lionsgate, with plot details being kept under wraps. The original Blair Witch Project was released in 1999 and is considered one of the most successful indie films ever, bringing in almost $250 million at the global box office. It followed three student filmmakers who go missing while making a movie about the legend of the Blair Witch. I'm Mark Mayfield.
21: The man accused of fatally stabbing actor James Hardy has been found mentally unfit for trial.
24: A judge made the ruling on Monday after 44-year-old Michael Gledhill underwent a competency hearing. Gledhill did not appear in court. Based on a psychiatrist's report, the judge ruled Gledhill was not fit to stand trial and ordered that psychotropic medication be administered. The 81-year-old Handy, who appeared in Jumanji and Top Gun Maverick, was in a relationship with Gledhill's mother. He was stabbed to death outside of her home in Tarzana on June 3rd. Gledhill remains behind bars on more than $2 million bail. His next court date is July 14th. I'm Daniel Martindale.
21: And Shinedown frontman Brent Smith is homeless by choice. He tells the Rock 30 podcast he just prefers a nomadic lifestyle and he sees no need to put down roots right now. The band is on the road. And that's entertainment. I'm Daria Albinger.
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1: It's Good News Tuesday. 71010 is the text line. I'm Shane Hewitt. I'm in Ottawa. Ryan is in Calgary. And Noah Skanga is in downtown Toronto. Send in your good news. No matter how big or how small, feel free. We're swearing today on the show. And there's a lot of swearing going on. We had a great interview earlier that was filled with swearing. It was a tennis interview. You have to imagine that one on the court. You'll hear it on our podcast. It'll be there for you, including the swearing part. We'll make sure that that's in the audio there, too. Now, the mayor of Calgary, Jeremy Farkas, Ryan, your mayor, he sent out a thing. And it does make me wonder, does it bother you when politicians swear? Or does it make them real?
2: I don't like that it's becoming a trend and how easy it is for them to swear at all.
1: Yeah, but you're for good. This keep one? Going. Yeah, you broke up there for a sec. Keep going, bud.
2: Okay, perfect. I was just going to say, yeah, for most cases, it does kind of bug me. I don't like how constant people are swearing now. In this case, I get it. Because, as he said, and as you'll hear, there's a lot of BS going on.
1: Yeah, okay. Well, so it's about nighttime concerts and late night partying, and particularly Stampede. And as long as Noah has bleeped it out, we can run it.
3: We're not talking about Stampede at all. We're talking about a few off-site tents that have been treating their neighbors like garbage. So here's the truth. In the last few years, the tents were given a special exemption way above and beyond what was in place until about 2019. People living near these tents were told to call 311 and wait. Meanwhile, their windows shook and broke, their shelves rattled, and music ran on weeknights until 2 or 3 a.m., so they dealt with property damage, public disorder, and excessive intoxication right outside their homes. Thousands of Calgarians raised their concerns. And just like when we repealed blanket rezoning, the city chose to listen to the people rather than answer to the money. The second piece of is that Calgary's rules suck compared to everywhere else. In fact, the changes are modest. There's no change on the weekends at all. But on weeknights, concerts now need to wrap up by about 12:30 a.m. Even with this change, it means that Calgary still allows outdoor music later than anywhere else in North America. The third piece of is that this was done somehow last minute. This wasn't a last minute change. The big tents knew in February that their exemption was under review, and Cowboys was told again in May.
1: So, BS, let me summarize, is what he's talking about. Now, this is just, the interesting part is the swearing part, right? I mean, I'm curious everybody's thoughts on that, generally speaking. The conversation, though, Ryan, translates beyond Calgary, not necessarily from, of course, the Stampede and the concerts. Calgary is unique because Calgary doesn't have big outdoor concert venues like most other cities do. So they put up these big tents, fill up parking lots during the Stampede. It's more about living downtown. And that's where the conversation becomes super relatable for more people, because Ryan lives downtown. And it's not so much the party, it's the decorum and the results of the party, yeah?
2: Yeah, I mean, look, I used to live 15 minutes from this tent in particular, the one that gets the most attention, the Cowboys tent. And 15 minutes away, I could hear the music from my apartment. I now live 3 minutes away. It's around the corner from me. And my concern, sure, the sound issue, which has been brought up by the premier and all this other stuff that's happening, sure, I'm worried about that. But I am concerned, Shane, over the things that happen around these parties, because they are, if you've never been to the Calgary Stampede, it is one heck of a party. And the thing is, there seems to be this perception that people who live downtown, I mean, if you think about it, who are you probably thinking of? A hipster, millennial, or like someone who's really rich and like living in a penthouse?
1: I think of you on a scooter with tattoos and your hair in a bun serving.
2: So the hipster, millennial, thank you.
1: Barista, yeah.
2: But the thing is, I've only lived in the west end of downtown Calgary for about a month now. And the truth is that, yeah, of course those people live here, but also, this is a neighborhood. It's not just tower and next tower and that's your community. No, there, this is a neighborhood. I see the same families every day with their children, their babies in strollers. I see the same people, couples walking their dogs. There's schools around the corner. This is a neighborhood. Sure, it's not a suburb, but this is a community. And just picture for a moment that you wake up on a Tuesday, you got a terrible sleep because the party was going till 2 o'clock in the morning, and all right, you step out your front door and there's vomit on the ground and there's beer bottles and cups everywhere. You can smell the outhouses from blocks away. That is my biggest concern. And so I'm happy that the city is addressing the sound issue here, but a lot of the core issues, we're talking like the real aftermath of these parties, which go on for a long time,
1: for
2: 10 straight days, 10 days of that. That is what disrupts the community. And that's my biggest concern. That's what I think is the real BS.
1: Yeah, interesting. So in other cities, you have to imagine, like downtown Toronto, there can be multiple concerts at once. I mean, I've been downtown. We were at a Jays game. Lady Gaga was at the hockey rink. Like, but it's all, and you can hear it when you walk by, boom, boom, boom. But you can't really hear it. I imagine people in downtown Toronto in those towers on the water probably hear the thumping. I know that some people have complained watching TV of hockey games because they can hear the arena goal horn go off before the TV feed, buffer feed goes. So like that's kind of what it is, right? But it's not like all day, every day. For a long period, you have to imagine the Victoria Harbour, just in being like downtown, but hearing the concerts, the boom, boom, boom, full volume stuff all day, every day. And so it is interesting to look at how downtown has become something different. I mean, I think your expectations are different when you live downtown. It's not quite the same. I mean, there's a reason why I like to live outside the city, right? I like the stars. I like the quiet.
2: Yeah. Absolutely. And some of the arguments you see online is people will say, oh, well, you live downtown, you chose this, or you like signed a contract knowing that you would put up with more sound. And truthfully, I mean, I was a little bit worried about the sound. There's actually a nightclub. There's a grocery store directly in front of my house. And then on the other side of that, there's a nightclub. I don't hear the nightclub on the weekend. It's open. It's busy.
1: There's train tracks right there, too. You didn't mention the train.
2: There's a train. Yes, I've gotten used to the sound of the train going by. And yes, I definitely hear more sirens than I used to. But what they don't talk about is that during this festival last year, people's windows broke.
1: Yeah.
2: Stuff fell off shelves. It was that bad. That is the conversation. Trying to tone that down so that people can go out and enjoy Stampede. I don't want to be a party pooper, but I want to be a little bit of a party pooper because I want to be able to enjoy my home. I shouldn't have to leave my home for 10 days so people can come in and party.
1: Oh, Blues Fest. You're a fan of the Blues Fest here in Ottawa. I mean, there's a lot of houses around there too. And so I get really curious about on the other side of that in LeBreton Flats downtown, just east of downtown in Ottawa. That's where they're going to put the hockey rink up. So now you're going to have concerts outside, concerts inside, right? So like these are real interesting conversations. Now the mayor gets the point across with swearing, and I'm not sure that if that, maybe that does get your attention. Maybe you feel like the mayor is actually standing up for you. I know that some people in some of our cities don't feel like that, but I also have a hard time imagining the mayor of Ottawa or the mayor of Montreal coming in and swearing on a video like that, right? There's a professionalism thing there. My grandma used to always say swearing is just a lack of an intelligent thing to say, but I guess if you think it's BS and you want to call it out, that's one way to do it. It's interesting to know these outdoor concerts, they're pretty awesome. And then we get older and we shake
2: get
1: our fists
2: at my lawn. Exactly. This is literally a get off my lawn moment. I want them off the lawn.
1: It kind of is. But I mean, if your windows are breaking and stuff is falling off the shelves, I feel like that's different. All right. Speaking of swearing, Arlene Dickinson lets one slip. In our conversation about Arlene is Alone, her video podcast, and being a mirror to Canadians so they can see what they need to know of how great.
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1: Cool Canadians. One of the coolest in my books is Arlene Dickinson. And now we've been lucky to have conversations and share time before, and I always look forward to sharing time again. Arlene, hello.
2: 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Shane.
1: It's great to see you.
2: Maybe we should just start all over again.
1: Hey, Fred.
2: Hey, Shane. I'm so sorry. I was.
1: Do you know how many times I get called Sean in my life? Like, I would respond.
2: Ridiculous.
1: I would respond to it.
2: Well, I get Darlene, Marlene. You know, yeah, I get Darlene all the time and really? Marlene and.
1: But Arlene Dickinson, Darlene feels like the brain cell that died and just kind of collapsed things together. Like that seems to fit.
2: Yeah, fair.
1: Very good. You've been busy. I don't understand why you're so busy. I mean, does your brain just not turn off? Like, do ideas just come into your brain? Or is it the other side of it where you look at things and you go, this isn't working. We need to be better. Like, how does the brain work?
2: That's a good question. I don't know how my brain works, but I will tell you that it is a little bit of both. It is observing kind of what's going on in the world and thinking we have to do better. But also I'm an entrepreneur, so I can't help but see the opportunity everywhere I look. And I'm a big believer that random thoughts collide and random ideas collide. And so the more curious you are and the more you think about what's going on in the world, the more you pieces start to come together that you probably wouldn't have put together yourself, but your subconscious does. So I think it's a little bit of my brain working overtime, but also wanting to make a difference.
1: Do you think you've become a professional listener and people watcher?
2: Yes, because I had to be, because I was a marketer. And when you're doing business strategy and marketing, it's really important that you understand pop culture and what's going on in the world and the zeitgeist. And so I think you have to become an effective observer. You have to be curious, as I said earlier, about what's going on. But I think you have to be very, very much into trying to understand what people are thinking, what they're thinking, and doing what they're doing.
1: Is it a bit of a drug, do you think? Because, I mean, it's eerily familiar. Our shared friend, Tony Chapman, he's like that, right? Like, there's no reason why Tony has to keep having ideas, but he loves to keep his finger on the pulse of what people are doing.
2: Yeah. I think, again, he's a marketer, so probably the same sort of, you know, training that we both had in our early careers, which was to try and sort out what was going on in the world. You know, marketing can be a good and bad thing. As Tony would probably say, the exact same thing is marketing can be used for the wrong things. And so understanding the leverage you have with marketing and making sure you're doing it to help people be better in the world and understand the world versus trying to sell them something, I think is a big point of difference.
1: Yeah. Unmarket Your Life. It's the one of those days book that I will eventually write, right? Which is funny because, I mean, essentially that's what we do every day is sell ideas and notions. But you're right. It's one of my writing pieces, too, is words can be used for good and words can be used for evil. It's up to you which way you're going to go.
2: So
1: and
2: true.
1: It's exactly the same tools. So,
2: yeah, remarkable. It's exactly the same tools. And I think, you know, like that, I mean, kind of we're describing capitalism in its own form, which is about trying to market things and trying to get people to, you know, consume and do things. But, you know, it's been, to your point, words are being used as weapons right now to try and get people to do the wrong things and to try and believe false things through social media, through bot farms, through trolls, through kind of this new rhetoric that's out there. So I think the intersection between capitalism and social capitalism, or, you know, I like to say it's capitalism with a heart. I think that's where we have to lean towards.
1: Well, I would say that, yeah, I mean, capitalism with a heart is kind of the point, right? I mean, you are trying to solve a problem, not create problems, if you're true on your compass with it, and you're trying to set everyone's life better. I mean, my fundamental in all things, it took me years to get there, but I wrote it, and it's leave them better than you found them.
2: Yeah.
1: Every aspect. Total stranger in a parking lot. Can you leave them better than you found them somehow?
2: Kindness? Go figure.
1: What a crazy notion.
2: What are you thinking about, Shane? Like, what are you trying to...
1: I'm sorry.
2: Revolutionary to be kind.
1: I've let you down. Arlene is alone. YouTube show that you started. And it's changed a little bit over the time. It's become pretty, like, it was great. I mean, basically, you got chairs. That's really how it's changed. The heart of it is the same, because there was sort of like sitting on the floor, kind of super casual, and now you sit in chairs. So congratulations on the chairs.
2: That's right.
1: It's doing really well. You have all kinds of people showing up to be there with you.
2: Yeah, I'm. It's been such a surprising gift. That's how I would describe it, you know, because I get to have, as you do, you get to have conversations with really interesting people, and you get to just have organic conversations, which I think is a kind of a lost art, because nowadays everything is shorthanded and texted and, you know, emojied to death, and you don't really get to spend time with people. And so the show did evolve. It started off being just purely on relationships, because I was single and I thought, you know, there must be other people out there that are single. And there are a lot of us.
1: Turns out, yeah, there's a couple.
2: Turns out there's a few. But then it became this conversation about, you know, relationships and life and how life is working right now. And honestly, I've learned so much. I'm so grateful to the guests that come on, and I'm so grateful for the show. And I like that I'm producing it myself, Shane, even though that's, you know, like that's, you know, we're not making any money. We have no sponsors. At some point, I probably need to figure that out. But right now, I just love that I'm not accountable to anybody but my own, you know, what I would like to talk about.
1: Is it an expression of that integrity? I mean, we've always known, Arlene, I think you've been in so the public eye, like, to a point where I'm like, holy cow, like you do everything, so many things that are public facing with that people could say all kind, they can make up whatever they want about you because you're in the public.
2: And they do.
1: And so as a solution, like most people go buy a farm in the trees, Arlene, and then they go live there. You, on the other hand, you're like, I know I'm going to share my heart now in public, right? Like, it's a little counterintuitive.
2: It is, but I mean, I want to live my life fully. I want to do everything there is to do. I had a friend tell me once that as we get older, we tend to shrink into ourselves. Like, our worlds become smaller. The same circle of friends, the same things we do every weekend, the same routines. And I want my world to be bigger as I get older. And so to do that, you have to put yourself in uncomfortable situations. And so I'm very used to putting myself in uncomfortable situations and facing them and running towards the hard stuff. So I think that's part of it, but part of it is that we need leaders out there who are unafraid to say what they're thinking and tell the truth as opposed to political spin and to be, you know, transparent about what's going on in the world right now. And so I think I've never felt more, it's more been more important for me to use my platform to talk about what matters, and the values that we are losing and the moral, you know, grounds that we need to stand upon. And I'm not trying to be immoral, kind of I'm better than anybody else in any way, because I've made a shitload of mistakes in my life, that's for sure. It's more about just trying to get people back to being kind and good and, you know, tolerant and, you know, accepting and, you know, these things that are basic, they're now being called woke. I don't know, like that, yeah.
1: Isn't it interesting? Like, the awakened, I get it, but it's just human. Oh God, you've got my brain spinning now with so many cool ideas. It's interesting for me with Arlene is alone. It reflects on a piece, one of my biggest breakdown pieces in life. I was walking. I was in Calgary, which you're very familiar with, of course. Down around 17th Avenue up the hill, kind of by that Westboro Mall, Westboro. Anyway, Westbrook Mall. Up in that area, I was walking and it just happened to be where I was. And I was listening to some spoken word stuff and I had this complete breakdown moment. I mean, it was my biggest heartbreak. And, I was that weirdo walking, crying, like but it was what I needed to do at the time. But then I had this moment where it occurred to me, how can I be alone in this? Like, what if I'm not alone? And because I felt very alone, self-inflicted too. And then in that moment, I was like, but what if I'm not alone? Like, there's got to be other people that are going through this. And the irony that I find, delightful irony, with Arlene is alone, is that you've proven that you're not. Mm-hmm. Arlene Dickinson is here. Shane Hewitt in the night shift. Arlene is alone. What is going on in the background of that show? Because it's growing so popular so quick. We'll be right back with more Arlene Dickinson next.
3: Now this update from the Canadian Press. Today, mourners are expected to gather for the funeral of a Toronto police officer killed in the line of duty. 43-year-old Mark Pinizotto was killed June 11th while carrying out a search of an apartment for an investigation into multiple shootings. A senator is warning that Canada's goal of boosting trade with countries outside the United States could be thwarted by its new pesticide rules. Bill C-30, passed last week, includes a change to Canada's Pest Control Products Act that allows Cabinet to override Health Canada and authorize the use of banned pesticides. Foreign Affairs Minister Anita Anand has announced $35 million for projects aimed at boosting security and stability across the Caribbean. And the head of the United Nations Nuclear Agency has signaled that Iran nuclear enrichment sites would be visited by his inspectors. The visits mark a key component in the interim deal between the U.S. and Iran to reach an end to the four-month war. From the Canadian Press, I'm Don Mitchell.
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1: Arlene Dickinson is here. You might know her as the dragon. You might know her as the baking lady. You also might know her as the business entrepreneur and leader. You also could know her from Arlene is Alone. And if you haven't checked out the show, the video podcast, it is on YouTube. And as we were just chatting about Arlene, you've proven that Arlene is Alone is surrounded by some pretty amazing people.
2: Yeah, I mean, it's not Arlene is Lonely. That's not the name of the show. The show is Arlene is Alone with Somebody. You know, like, and you can, when you're alone with somebody, when you get that time to be one-on-one with somebody, it's a gift. It's human connection. I missed that so much. And COVID just taught me that in spades, that, you know, we need each other, much more than we will like to believe we do. So yeah, the show title isn't Arlene is Lonely. It's Arlene is Alone. And I'm alone with somebody.
1: You should make one episode of Arlene is Lonely, and it just opens up with sad music, and then you just go, and then that's it. That's the end of the episode.
2: Yeah, that'll be maybe the last episode.
1: Oh, fantastic.
2: So I'm sorry to hear what you went through. I'm sorry to hear that, Shane, because I think, but I'm actually grateful that you will share it, because I think today there aren't enough, you know, the strength is from vulnerability. When you're vulnerable and when you allow yourself to say, I'm human, and I broke down and I had a really bad time. You know, I've suffered depression, I've suffered anxiety. I think when you admit to that, it's pretty freeing. It's pretty liberating. It helps other people feel like they can be okay, you know, not being okay too.
1: Yeah. Well, I was asked a question by my counselor, on the other side of that, and said, go back in time. And say, here's of all the list of the terrible things you're going to go through, but this is what it looks like on the other side. Would you purposefully go through them in order to get where you are today? And instantly, without hesitation, without even reconciliation, it just was like, oh yeah. And isn't that an interesting place, right? To be able to go, all of the terrible things that I've made mistakes and done, all the terrible things that people have done that have impacted me and hurt me. But if I could purposely know that and believe that this is the place I could get to, would you take it on? And isn't that a crazy notion?
2: Yeah, I love that. We often think, I mean, life is a series of lessons and mistakes, right? It's not a series of, I don't know, I'm not one of those people that has their life planned out every day, what I'm going to do at certain times, other than my schedule, you know, like the scheduling, but I don't have a lot of habits. And so I think, you know, there's that 7 habits of highly effective people Covey wrote, right? And everybody raves about the book. And I think, to me, that's not like, that doesn't leave you open to what you might be able to become because you're not busy being so rigid.
1: Mm-hmm. Yeah. Belief is a big word, isn't it?
2: Yeah. And hope.
1: When you look at the things you do today, I mean, you have your capital investments and you do all those business things and you still just look for people and what matters to people. I mean, you've spoken a little bit more about policy generally, not necessarily politics, but policy. Do you find that that's kind of where you're naturally headed to, or is that just topics of the day type stuff?
2: No, I'm very much, you know, when Trump was first elected, the first term, I really felt a reaction to the type of person he is, because I have dealt with people like that in business my whole career, and he's an extreme version of what many of them have been. But I understand and understood what he was about, and I think, you know, maybe the world did need to change, Shane. Like maybe the world was too far one way, and we needed to come more into the middle. That's fair. But now we've gone to the other extreme. And so I'm hoping that we're going to come back in the middle. But I think that'll only happen if people talk about what they really believe, that they call out, you know, when there is something that's not true, that it's called out, when institutions are getting destructed instead of repaired. You know, like I think we need a change, but did we need to destruct everything in order to have that change? I don't think so. And so I think, there's an obligation to speak out about what matters and to care and to demonstrate that, you know, if you think about I don't know. Do you have children? I don't know if you do.
1: Kids, yeah. Yeah, adults now. Yeah.
2: Okay. So you think about how old are they? Would they be?
1: 20 and 21.
2: Okay. So think about them. They grew up thinking this is normal. Mm-hmm. You know, the last 10 years when they were 10 and 11 years old, the last decade of what's happening politically, this is what they think is normal. They think this is normal behavior. They don't know any different. They weren't taught any different because they don't, and the school systems are probably letting them down in terms of history and understanding. And so I worry about that generation thinking that, you know, yeah, it's okay to be a jerk to somebody. It's okay to be bigoted and racist and to spread hatred. It's okay to do that because you're just using your voice. Mm-hmm. And I think that comes from lack of people standing up and talking about what good can look like. And so, yeah, I feel very, very committed to it. I will continue to use my voice as long as I can about trying to influence, change that's positive, not change that's destructive.
1: Both of my kids graduated from the high school in Carstairs, by the way.
2: Oh, come on.
1: Yep. So how's that for a connection back to your
2: That is a connection. Ago? That is a long time ago. Mm-hmm.
1: Yeah. Arlene spent some time in Carstairs, Alberta, small little town. Has a street light now, just so you know.
2: Come on.
1: Yeah, it does.
2: I think it was like 1,200 people when I lived there.
1: Yeah, it was like 3 when I was there, 3,000. Was it? Yeah. Arlene Dickinson, okay, let me ask you this question. Can you be the mirror for Canadians right now? As in, Canadians are looking in the mirror, and you're the magic mirror on the wall. What do you need Canadians to see in the reflection of themselves today? What do they need to know?
2: They need to know that they're strong. They need to know that they are unique. They need to know that they can. I there's so many things that come to my mind. I think, you know, like I want Canadians to believe in the country, to recognize what's right about it, to understand the mosaic that we are, to understand the opportunities that we have, and no longer feel in the shadow of any nation or any other leader, but to lead ourselves. And so I want them to look in the mirror and go, we are good. We are better than good. We have everything we need. We just need to believe that we can put it all together and continue on. And we need to stop the rhetoric that we're not good enough and stop, you know, it's like if

0: like I can, and I look in the mirror, then likely it's going to be much harder for me to do anything. So I think it's very important for Canadians to realize we have the tools, we have the resources, we have the skills, we have the intelligence, we have this beautiful, beautiful, insanely beautiful country that we get to live on. We have history. We're like teenagers. We're growing up, you know? So believing in yourself, I would say that's a lot. I'm sorry, that's a lot, but I want
1: no,
0: to
1: I
0: feel,
1: think it's perfect. I got to tell you, the simple statement, and this might be the marketing part, but it's just, I can.
0: Yeah.
1: That's huge.
0: Yeah, I can. Yeah, exactly. We can. And I think instead of I can, it's we can. It is this notion that we can do this together that I think has got to. And so that's why I get really mad when I hear political division. It drives me crazy. It's not helpful right now. That's not what we need.
1: Yeah. And that's not agreement or disagreement. It's just division.
0: Right.
1: It's a beautiful thing. Arlene is Alone is a video podcast on YouTube. You can get it elsewhere too, but I do recommend you check it out. I promise you there is a topic on there somewhere that will resonate for you. The list of guests is very long, and I would also encourage you to subscribe to it like I do. Arlene Dickinson, known mostly for her ability to make a hell of a sourdough bread. it was a COVID thing. Also business and all kinds of other things. Thank you,
0: I'll make you a loaf one day.
1: That would be fantastic. Thank you for spending this time.
0: Thanks so much for having me on.
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1: It's Good News Tuesday. 71010 is the text line, and your text messages are welcome. Thank you for sharing good news. We had some interesting conversations. I love living downtown. From Ryan O'Donnell's story about downtown includes families these days. Things should change. And then someone else said, living downtown and complaining about noise is like going to a forest and being complaining about finding a bear. So I guess it goes both ways.
2: It can, but also try it out. I've never seen a bear in the forest before.
1: Really?
2: No, never. I've never just run into a bear. No.
1: Oh, yeah, like many times.
2: Never. Oh. Yeah.
1: What's interesting? I don't know. It's an interesting conversation because I it's exactly why I wouldn't move downtown. There's noise, right? So, like, I don't know. Is it maybe, I don't know. It's interesting. I'm curious to find out what people think about this. We talk about more. It's time for In Case You Missed It, touring around the iHeartRadio Talk Network. Let's get started with Vash Kapelos and Tim Hodgson on discussions of pipelines in Alberta.
3: So I would say that there are very productive conversations going on as we speak between the federal government, between the government of Alberta and the Pathways Alliance. We are working hard to get to a framework. That framework involves some support from the federal government. It involves some support from the Alberta government. And it involves some financial commitments by the Pathways Alliance. We've done the work. We think it's eminently financeable, and I'm not going to get in the middle of discussions, but I think you'll hear some good news in the not too distant future.
4: And I understand that you don't want to get in the middle of discussions, but I ask with great respect, Minister, there's already a lot of federal money that has been used to subsidize oil companies that have quite significant profits. They obviously don't think, and numerous CEOs have now said, that the economics of Pathways are there without significant taxpayer input. The question is a simple one. Are you willing to go beyond the current federal input into Pathways?
3: I'm not going to get in the middle of discussions that are going on right now. We have a clear framework that we're working on with the government of Alberta and Pathways. We will negotiate that, and when the discussions are done, we'll share that with the people of Canada and the citizens of Alberta.
4: I take your point on that, but I'm asking out of principle, right? Like what you're feeling as the Minister of Natural Energy is on a question that has been asked for years now about whether or not further taxpayer subsidies of oil companies are something that Canadians should be behind. Like, do you have a principled stance on whether or not more taxpayer money should go towards this project?
3: So my principled stance is we're going to do what's right for Canada. We're going to develop our resources in the most responsible way. When we do that, it will be a benefit to Canada. It will be a benefit to Canada economically. It'll be a benefit to Canada from a sovereignty perspective. And we will do it in a way that reduces emissions and gets us to net zero. Those are our guiding lights, and that's what we're working towards.
1: Vasya Kapelos, get her podcast, Tim Hodgson on Pipeline Discussions in Alberta. Vasya does a great job and doesn't just accept the answers as it is. I love listening to Vasya's show. So good. In case you missed it, touring around the iHeartRadio Talk Network, Ryan and Lisa, it's CFAX 1070 in Victoria. UVic Professor of Military History David Zimmerman joined the morning show to talk about Canada's submarine order.
5: Canadian government has been demanding very clear commitments from these two companies of what they're going to invest in Canada if they get these contracts. And so, yes, there is competition going on. I guess competition is healthy, but at some point they're going to have to make a decision. And part of the problem is they're both very good vessels, but both of these submarines have different capabilities which Canada wants. You don't get everything in the one package.
6: Yeah, which is an interesting dilemma. So, and let's remind everybody of the characters here. So, South Korea, they got this company called Hanwha. They're sort of, I don't know if up and coming is the term for it, but I think South Korea is really trying to position itself as a global, you know, military producer, and this company is trying to do the same.
5: Yeah, they're already as well one of the world's biggest shipbuilders.
6: Right.
5: So that really helps.
6: And then on the other side, Germany's TKMS, and Germany, of course, has a big pedigree of producing these kind of ships, and they're trying to go as well. So those are the two companies involved. Tell us more about the two vessels that they are trying to sell us.
5: Well, I think very basically is that the Korean vessel, its major advantage is that it has a vertical launch missile system, which gives the submarine much more diverse capability. It's also a larger ship. It certainly would be useful in the broad Pacific Ocean. While the German Norwegian ship has what's called air-independent propulsion, which would allow it to operate for a considerable period of time under the ice. And they also have the advantage they're already NATO-compliant to integrate us with our allies. And they already have the experience of operating in cold weather.
1: 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In Montreal, Aaron Rand had Joe Schwartz on talking about water, staying hydrated, and summer heat.
7: It depends on what you're doing. I mean, if you're really into heavy-duty exercise and you're sweating for more than an hour, you do need to replace some of your electrolytes because they are lost in the sweat. Now, by electrolytes, we mean sodium, potassium, calcium, magnesium, and chloride ions. And these are very important in the bloodstream because they regulate many biological functions. But when you're sweating, you're losing not only water, but also these electrolytes that are dissolved in the water. But if you're doing your casual gym exercise, you don't need to replace electrolytes. It is enough to drink water. Now, there are some people who work outside in very hot weather, you know, construction workers, people who pick crops and, you know, people who do roofing and are exposed for hours to high temperatures and sweat all the time. Yes, they will need some sort of electrolyte replacement. It's also the case for people who have some gastric problems, you know, if they're food poisoning and they're vomiting and have diarrhea, because you lose a lot of moisture and electrolytes like that. So they would need replacement. And then, of course, marathoners and competitive bicyclists. That's a totally different story. They have to be very well hydrated. They have to take electrolytes, and they also have to supplement with carbohydrates for energy. But that's a very small segment of the population who are into, you know, marathons or competitive cycling. So for most of us, water is perfectly fine as a beverage.
1: I love it. Good thing to remember. I'm terrible at doing. You know, those people who carry around the 4-liter jugs of water all the time, and you're like, look at that guy. Yeah, I
2: got one.
1: No, Ryan's got
2: I got one just like that.
1: I do when I have a thermos, I drink it. I don't know what it is. Like, I guess I just didn't ever do it when I was young. I guess it's a good trend now. Might as well stay healthy. You're going to live anyway. Might as well take care of that meat sack you're in. Shane Hewitt on the Night Shift Good News Tuesday continues with Chris Abel coming up. We're going to talk about tech, some earbud conversation about some listening to your music, and I'm sure there's a robot in there.

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3: Hello, good morning. It is 6 o'clock on Wednesday, June 24th. Partly cloudy out there. 17 degrees is the temperature already for parts of Greater Victoria. As we haven't cooled off too much overnight, we'll tell you the full forecast in just a moment. Right now, let's get to the news, and here is Lisa Best.
4: Thanks, Ryan, and good morning. A new fire that sparked Tuesday along Island Highway south of Cumberland didn't have time to grow up. The BC Wildfire Service says the initial attack crews and bucketing helicopter on the scene. And with the help of Cumberland Fire Department, they stamped that one out. It is now considered under control, but there are currently 24 active fires burning province-wide, two of them burning out of control. They're both on the mainland. Sydney Council will consult the neighborhood about the establishment of extreme weather response shelters at St. Andrew Anglican Church. The shelter would be operated by Beacon Community Services and open only during the bad weather conditions that pose a risk to people experiencing homelessness. A similar center was put alongside the Sydney North Saanich Library, which operates without incident over seven nights and served 15 people, mostly older adults, already connected to services at that church. Community members are invited to share their feedback ahead of council's consideration of the application on July 13th. Victoria General Hospital is getting a new infant panda warmer. The professional firefighters for Greater Victoria have donated over $45,000 towards the controlled open warming environment for newborns who need to help maintain their body temperature after birth or during medical care. Emily Eldridge shared the story of her four-year-old sons and the 33-day stay in the specialized unit after they were born at just 31 weeks.
5: I don't think I'll ever be able to truly convey what it felt like, but I didn't know any of these people. They had no idea who I was when I walked through the door. And by the second day, they were calling my unborn boys Jack and Cooper. And they acted like family and they supported us like one. And it starts the second you walk through the door. So my success, their success, the fact that they're five and they're thriving is not ours alone. And it takes an absolute village. And this is a village that I can't thank enough.
4: Nearly 3,000 babies are born every year at VGH, and many of them need care to start their lives. It worked once in Langford, so Langford's trying it again. The city again seeking requests for proposals for a development partner to design and build up to a six-story mixed-use project that will include medical clinical space to house 10 to 14 doctors, and also ground for commercial space on Happy Valley Road. It's in exchange for contributing the land, development land. Langford will retain ownership of the medical clinical space. The advanced medical clinical component, the city has entered the memorandum of understanding with the South Island Primary Care Society that helps set up two of their clinics in Langford. Ottawa expected to now say it will begin the process of designating two key Arctic infrastructure projects as being in the national interest.
6: The projects are the first Ottawa has signaled it will elevate to become projects of national interest under the Building Canada Act, which allows the government to fast-track approvals and allow them to skirt some environmental laws. The two projects are the Grays Bay Road and Port Project in Nunavut and the Mackenzie Valley Highway Project in the Northwest Territories that are to be announced at a news conference in Yellowknife. The Grays Bay Project would see a 230-kilometer all-season road built through the Northwest Territories and Nunavut, unlocking mining opportunities for critical minerals in the north. The Mackenzie Valley Highway Project would see an all-season road from Yellowknife to Inuvik, cutting down travel times and passing through communities currently accessible only by air, winter roads, or barges. David Augustine, The Canadian Press.
4: The U.S. president expected to huddle today with Senate Republicans, some of who say they're hoping for more details on the Iran agreement. Here's ABC News chief correspondent Rachel Scott.
7: The Trump administration says a deal has been reached to allow inspections of Iran's nuclear facilities, but Iran flat out denies it.
8: They're wrong. They know they're wrong. They told us inside, and we have it down, 100% inspections. And if they were right, I'd cancel the meetings right now.
7: The head of the UN's nuclear agency signaling Iran's nuclear sites would be inspected.
9: Whether this happens today after tomorrow or in 1 week or in 10 days.
7: But it's unclear when.
4: And safety in the skies, or lack of, is under the microscope in the U.S.
10: An airline industry rep claims the close calls between planes that have made headlines in recent months may only be a small portion of the number of safety scares nationwide.
11: There are hundreds of them every single day.
10: Just last weekend, a Delta flight had to abort its landing in Boston because an American jet was just 300 feet away on an intersecting runway. The FAA insists America's skies are overwhelmingly safe, with close calls actually down this year.
4: That's your CFAX News to 6:05.
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4: Your CFAX 1070 news poll question this morning. We're asking about the World Cup because there's that little game happening at noon today. Have you changed your mind about the economic spinoff the World Cup games will bring to Vancouver and Toronto? Right now, 54% saying on Twitter X it's not going to make a dent. The economy, 81% say it's not going to make any difference with our economy. 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
14: I was reading in my reading of the news this morning that for every additional Canadian game that makes an appearance at BC Place Stadium, so basically the longer the Canadians can stay in this thing, it means a lot of money for bars.
4: Well, that makes sense because you've got more people sitting around drinking, waiting for the next game.
14: Yeah, huge, huge influx of kind of like hospitality economy will be expected if Canada can keep this thing going.
4: Yeah.
14: That's one of the reports I saw, and we'll be talking a lot about that right now because it's time for our World Cup report. Yes, it is a match day. We do have the Canadians in action, and let's take a look at the state of things. Here you go.
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16: I'm John Rodenberg, and Canada's men's soccer team will play its biggest game ever later today in Vancouver. Canada takes on Switzerland at 3 p.m. Eastern. A win or a tie against the 19th ranked in the world, Swiss, and Canada will clinch Group B.
17: Staying here in Vancouver is definitely our number one goal. 2 years ago, everybody thought I was crazy. That prospect at the time wouldn't be possible, but this is where I expected us to be.
16: Canadian coach Jesse Marsh. If they lose and finish second in the group, they'll play with 3 days rest in Los Angeles. Canada is likely to start Nathan Saliba at midfield in place of the injured Ishmael Kone. And Marsh says while Alphonso Davies won't start, he's expected to see action today. Group stage games today will also be played between Bosnia and Qatar in Group B. In Group A, Mexico meets Czechia, and in Group C, it's Brazil and Scotland. Yesterday, England had 19 shots but couldn't score in a 0-0 tie with Ghana. Ronaldo scored twice in Portugal's 5-0 win over Uzbekistan. Croatia defeated Panama 1-0 in Toronto, and Colombia got by DR Congo also 1-0. You can watch the FIFA World Cup matches on TSN, CTV, Crave, and streaming at TSN.ca. 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
14: There you go. And yes, that game will be right here on CFAX 1070. Noon our time is when the game is on, and we'll have the play-by-play on the radio. If you're looking for that in your day, CFAX is your home of these Canadian games on the radio. Okay, so that's the World Cup. Real quick, just a couple of local things. Victoria kicked off the Island Rivalry Series in baseball last night. So this is the Harbor Cats versus the Nanaimo Night Owls, the two island teams in this league squaring off. Last night, it was a 5-3 win for the Harbor Cats over the Night Owls. That was game one. That one was in Nanaimo. Now the series shifts to Victoria for game two, which is tonight, 6:35 at Royal Athletic Park, Wilson's Group Stadium. And then the last game will be tomorrow back in Nanaimo. And the other local thing just to mention is the Minto Cup is coming to Victoria. The Victoria Shamrocks have won the right to host the tournament that declares a national Junior A lacrosse champion in 2027. The week-long tournament takes place every August. And actually, we're going to find out much more about this a little later this hour. We'll have the coach of the Junior A Shamrocks. Actually, sorry, I said coach, general manager of the Junior A Shamrocks joining us at the end of the hour to talk about what this means. What does the Minto Cup mean for Victoria to host this thing? That's your sports at 6:10.
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14: To the CFAX 1070 traffic and weather. Pretty easy going right now. No crashes or accidents to report. If you see anything, let me know at 7:10:10. We will have road work again on Government Street, Bay to John. Eventually, I'll stop mentioning this because it's every day, 24/7, lasting for about a month. This is just sort of the new reality for about a month. But just because it's only a couple of days in, watch out again. Full closure of Government Street at Bay. If you haven't caught on to this just yet, that is what's happening on the roads at BC Ferries. We've got no sailing waits at this time, at least. And in the weather forecast, let's get into that. So today, it's still another very warm, humid day, just not quite as warm and humid as the last couple of days. And it's going to be more cloudy. So we're sort of clouding over today. Highs will hit about 24 degrees, a humidex of 25. So still some humidity. We're just not going to be quite as warm as yesterday. A little cooler by the water. That's pretty normal. And a little breeze off the Juan de Fuca Strait. Clear skies tonight, getting even windier. So getting kind of unsettled tonight. Lows down to 12. And then tomorrow, by later into the afternoon or evening, we do see that chance of showers arriving. Temperatures will only top out around 12 degrees. Periods of rain Thursday night into Friday morning. Periods of rain through Friday, but starting to ease off later into the evening on Friday. And then it looks like we clear up for the weekend. We could still see quite a bit of cloud. We'll stay cooler on the weekend with temperatures in the high teens, maybe about 20 degrees, but more on the overcast side once we hit the weekend. But it does look like this rain that's coming, it's kind of Thursday and Friday. The weekend should stay dry, at least at the moment. What are the temperatures right now? Let's take a look. In Oak Bay, you're sitting at 15 degrees as we get up into the day, but I'm seeing 17 degrees as the official temperature at the airport. Feels like it out there, kind of a warm one. One of those nights where it didn't really cool off as you're trying to sleep, depending on where you are. Over to the business news. Let's take a look at what's going on. Well, I mean, the opening bells for North American stock markets haven't rung yet, so let's take a look at how yesterday closed with Aaron Sousa.
24: Basic materials dragged down Canada's main stock index yesterday. Toronto's S&P TSX lost 74 points to 34,927. In New York, the Dow lost 45 and the Nasdaq dropped 579. In Tokyo this morning, the Nikkei lost 613 points. The Hang Seng in Hong Kong edged up by 75. Our dollar is trading at 70 and 24 cents U.S. Ottawa is expected to designate two northern projects as being in the national interest. Sources tell the Canadian Press that includes the Grays Bay Road and Port Project and the Mackenzie Valley Highway Project. They would be the first such designations from the Major Projects Office. Experts say Canada's effort to replace its aging submarine fleet faces hurdles in training and skilled trades. Two firms from Germany and South Korea are vying for the contract. A decision is expected before July's NATO summit. And each FIFA World Cup match played by Canada could boost Vancouver's economy by $70 million. BMO estimates suggest bars and restaurants would benefit the most. From the Canadian Press Business Desk, I'm Aaron Sousa.
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14: Good morning. Thanks for joining us here on CFAX as we kick off this Wednesday morning. I'm Ryan. We got Lisa on the news desk, and we are getting excited for another Canadian soccer match today as Team Canada takes on Switzerland in the final game of their group stages with a lot on the line. I'm excited, Lisa.
4: It's good. I think it's interesting that our poll question, the vast majority of people saying it's not going to make an economic dent, the spinoff in a positive fashion that these games are going to bring us. But yet the business report you just had said we're going to see major spinoff from it. So there's a bit of a disconnect between the money that we're seeing spent and the money that we think we're going to have coming in from these games. Because as you just mentioned to me off air, the longer people stick around, the more they drink and eat in our cities. Yeah. You know, the longer the teams that they're following play, the longer they're going to stay. So that's hotel rooms, that's food, that's entertainment, that's the booze. It's all of it in one happy package for BC. So I'm hoping we turn out positive in this.
14: Yeah, and CFAX will have the game on the radio. I kind of got in this morning to text messages from overnight saying, are you guys going to have the game on the radio? So, yes, we will. We will be playing it at noon is when the kickoff happens. Actually, Adam Sterling's going to do his normal show up until then, so he's going to come on at 11. He's going to be doing his Adam Sterling thing right up until the game, and then when the game's over, he's going to come back. So Adam gets to sit around and watch the soccer game.
4: That's something we could put on a T-shirt.
14: I would love Adam Sterling thing. I would love Adam Sterling play-by-play.
4: Oh, you know, wanted that on a T-shirt.
14: Just on a T-shirt.
4: Don't go too far now.
14: Okay. So that's coming up. I want to talk a bit more about what this game means today and some of the things we're going to watch for and maybe some of the things you're thinking about. Are you thinking about this game? Do you have any thoughts about what we're going to see today? How do you think Canada's going to do against Switzerland? You can text us at 71010 and join the conversation. As always, we're going to take a break, though, and get the news in right now. It's 6:16, time for the headlines. Here's Lisa.
4: Thank you. A group of First Nation leaders and advocates looking to repatriate Indigenous items from Switzerland say they need to raise about $20 million in order to do so. The items include sacred pipes, intricately beaded regalia, and firearms are being housed at a private museum owned near Switzerland, Zurich, Switzerland, that closed last year. The group says many of the items are believed to originate from First Nation communities in Manitoba, Saskatchewan, Alberta, and Ontario, as well as the Lakota Nations in the U.S. It says the $20 million needed includes the estimated cost of the artifacts, hiring experts to authenticate them in the first place before they bring them back here. Prime Minister Mark Carney is scheduled to be in Vancouver again today to watch with thousands of fans. Team Canada taking on Switzerland in the final World Cup group stage match. The kickoff happened, as Ryan just mentioned, at noon our time. That fan march to the stadium scheduled to begin at 10 this morning at the intersection of Quebec and Central Street. So expect again a sea of red and white and lots of Canadian fanfare. The Voyageurs fan club say they'll be waving thousands of number 8 signs during the march to pay tribute to Canadian midfielder Ismael Kone. Of course, he has a broken leg and he'll be out after that Thursday match last week against Qatar, where Canada was successful. That win or draw against Switzerland today would keep Canada on top of Group B. And Saanich Volunteer Service Society going really old school with a fundraiser this weekend. Staff are hosting a Victorian picnic. Goes 11 to 3 at McRae House, 1445 Ocean View Road. They're marking the historic farmhouse's 125th anniversary, built in 1901. Costumes, hats, parasols are encouraged. There's going to be live entertainment, lawn games, tarot card reading, food, drinks, and prizes for you, as well as guided tours of the house. And that's your news to 618.
14: We'll take a quick break. Traffic and weather coming up in just a moment. Then we'll talk a bit of World Cup soccer. What does this Canadian match mean today? And what does it mean for you? Text us at 71010.
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14: 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Okay, let's take a look at traffic and weather. Nothing major on the roads right now. No sailing rates at BC Ferries. So if you happen to be going over to Vancouver for this Canadian World Cup game, which we'll talk about in just a second, there's plenty of room left on the 7 o'clock sailing for vehicles from Swartz Bay to Tsawwassen. And as I mentioned, the road's pretty clear right now. Major routes not seeing much in the way of volume. No crashes. For the weather forecast, a very nice day. It's going to be a little more overcast. Sunny breaks, but cloudy as well, with temperatures still very warm and kind of humid, just not as warm as the last couple of days. It's been real warm for the last couple of days. So coming down to about 24 is a high, with a humidex of 25. And again, breeze off the Juan de Fuca Strait. That wind's really going to pick up tonight. So we're going to start to get a little unsettled as our weather pattern changes, kind of coming in at us this evening is where we'll start to feel that, with the winds coming up. Temperatures will get a little cooler, drop into 12. Then tomorrow, we start the day cloudy. By the afternoon, we get into a chance of showers, and we get into periods of rain by Thursday night. Those periods of rain should be with us for bits of Friday. By the end of Friday, though, it looks like it's kind of easing off. And then we will get into a dry weekend, but maybe still overcast and still cooler. Temperatures are going to be more in the high teens, maybe up to 20 degrees for Saturday and Sunday, as opposed to these very warm temperatures we've had for the last few days. So, yeah, the big change is kind of blowing in tonight, and some rain with it for Thursday, Friday.
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14: Canada takes on Switzerland this afternoon in Vancouver at BC Place Stadium for a chance to secure first place in Group B at the World Cup. CFAX will have the game on the radio. Lots of excitement about this. And breaking down what it all means. I think it's kind of interesting what's happening with the stakes here. And it's been talked about a lot, but just to say it again. Mm-hmm. If we have a win... or a draw today, if Canada has a win or a draw against Switzerland, okay, we would win the group because we have way more goals than anybody. So the goal differential goes our way. So even mm-hmm. if we tie Switzerland, so we have the same amount of points, we would get the tiebreaker, which is we have more goals.
4: So in layman's terms, we're sitting pretty.
14: Yes. And then that means if we win, we get to stay in Vancouver for the next game, which is when you move to the knockout stages. And that's where, like, you play a game, and if you win, you move on, you lose, you leave. And it's called the Group of 32. There's going to be 32 of those to start.
4: Okay.
14: And in that first one, if we win, we get that favorable position where we get to stay at BC Play Stadium, and we'll play a team that's a little lower in the tournament. So a slightly easier team, potentially. If we lose, yeah, we have to go, we would still move on, because we would still get enough points in the group to move on, mm-hmm, but we would have to play our game in Los Angeles. And nobody wants that.
4: Well, it's interesting, because it's still West Coast, but we're much more deeply invested, it seems, yeah, when it's more or less local right across the pond, and it's actually on Canadian soil.
14: Yeah.
4: It makes a big difference for following the team and the team spirits. And, you know, there's a parade downtown Vancouver again today at 10 o'clock. All of these things happen, and they might happen if it was in L.A., but it wouldn't be the same.
14: Oh, yeah, exactly. You want to see it on home field. And I think just the team as well, to get that boost from having a home field crowd. Just, that would be so cool. I would love to see it.
4: I think it makes a huge, players have said, it's not just this particular matchup, you know, which is world class, but players have said time and time again that having the crowd behind them, you and I have both been on fields of different sizes where there's a big fan base, yeah, sitting there introducing things. It does make a big difference when you say something, when you do something, and the crowd immediately responds to you. There's a bit of sense of satisfaction there. Instant gratification. I don't know if you've ever done theater. It's the same kind of thing. The theater becomes the pitch in this case. And when soccer players do the right thing and the crowd goes wild, they do hear.
14: Oh, yeah. It's all part of the ecosystem.
4: Absolutely. Yeah. So, pushing the team forward to a win, I think there actually is something to it. I can't attest to the science of it. But we are scientists on radio, aren't we?
14: Exactly.
4: We play doctors sometimes, too.
14: We play all kinds of things. So that's what's at stake today. Those are the stakes. A win or a draw means we top the group, and then we would play at BC Play Stadium again in that round of 32 knockout stage, which, by the way, is July 2nd. So that would be if we do that.
4: Canada Day. That's next Thursday.
14: Yeah, Thursday, right after Canada Day. Wow. That's pretty good timing. So that's one of the storylines to follow. Another storyline to follow today has to do with the captain of the Canadian team. This is Alphonso Davies, who hasn't had an appearance yet because he was injured, a hamstring injury before the tournament began.
4: That's
14: this
4: right.
14: Happened with his, he plays with Bayern Munich in Europe, and he had this injury then. He could, though, make an appearance today. This could be the first time. The coach, Jesse Marsh, has said he doesn't expect to start Alphonso Davies, but expects to bring him out at some point, substitute him in. So that'll be interesting. Could we see the Captain Canada, Alphonso Davies, for the first time today? That's a storyline we're watching. Another thing to watch for is another injured player who obviously won't be there because he broke his leg in the last game. You remember this, of course, Ishmael Kone. That was a big...
4: That was horrible to
14: horrible,
4: watch, too.
14: Horrible, dramatic part. There's going to be a little tribute to him before the game. There's a group of fans, they're called the Voyageurs, and they're going to be doing a fan march to the stadium, to BC Place, starting at 10 this morning, and they're going to be waving number 8 signs during the march and also during play. I think they're planning to carry these signs into the game. You might see that if you're watching on TV. You might see a bunch of fans holding up number 8s. If you see that, that is a tribute to Ishmael Kone, the Canadian midfielder who broke his leg in that historic 6-0 win over Qatar last week.
4: And it's unfortunate for him. Obviously, he'll be by the sidelines possibly, but yeah, he won't be, you know, on the pitch. And so you go so far with your team and then this happens. So it must be crestfallen and difficult for him to, you know, do. So fans are rallying. And again, team spirit. Everyone's on board.
14: Prime Minister Mark Carney scheduled to be there today
4: as well. In a t-shirt. Kind of weirds me out that he wears a t-shirt.
14: Well, he was in the jersey last time.
4: That's true, actually.
14: And he actually got the updated, like, black jersey they were wearing. He got the fancy
4: He's
14: one.
4: He's got the cool quotient going on. Whether you like his politics or not, he knows how to blend or try to blend in the crowd. You know, he was shaking hands at the last game and you know, just basically generally fraternizing, where sometimes leaders like that, they don't. They're not, you know, deeply involved with people. They'll stay behind the glass and keep themselves separate. I mean, obviously, there's security component to that, where you have to make sure that, you know, our leader is safe. So I think we have more police in Vancouver right now than we do have fans.
14: There's that, too. A lot of security right now.
4: Well, that's not wrong.
14: Okay, well, the World Cup of Soccer, it's a big one for Canada versus Switzerland today. CFAX has it on the radio at noon. We'll be listening, we'll be watching, and we'll keep you posted as we follow it here this morning. Right now, we'll take a quick break. 6:30 news coming up with Lisa. We got your traffic and weather, too. Everything you need to know to start your day is next.
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14: Hello, good morning. It is 6:30 on Wednesday, June 24th. It's going to be another warm day, just not quite as warm as yesterday. Clouds right now and about a 15-degree temperature. We've actually cooled off just a little bit before we start to warm up again. I'll get the full forecast in just a moment. Right now, the news begins, and here is Lisa Best.
4: Thank you, and good morning. We begin with criminal charges of robbery and assault laid against a 31-year-old man after separate attacks in Victoria, including the beating of a religious leader, although police say the crimes were random last week. VicPD say they were called late Thursday when the imam of a local mosque reported being assaulted by a man who tried to force him out of his vehicle. The BC Muslim Association and the National Council for Canadian Muslims both released statements at the attack, noting that the suspect went after the victim when he was wearing his traditional garments. The BC Association says that the suspect directed xenophobic remarks to the victim, telling him to, quote, go back to your home country. Police arrested the 31-year-old shortly after, but then another person called to say they had been attacked and robbed in the same area with a similar description of the suspect. Victoria Chief Fiona Wilson says random attacks like these are deeply unsettling and can erode the sense of safety that people feel in their own city. The province is making significant changes to the way it enforces natural resource-related regulations. A new BC Compliance Enforcement Agency, made up of more than 400 staff, will come into effect on Canada Day, which is next Wednesday. The agency will operate within the Ministry of Environment and Parks and will bring together the BC Conservation Service, Natural Resources Office Service, Compliance and Environmental Enforcement Branch, as well as the assessment office and two branches already within the Parks Ministry. It will also take on administrative monetary penalties of the Ministry of Mining and Critical Minerals and BC Parks, as well as licensing sanctions under the Wildlife Act for hunters and anglers. With the increasing number of people struggling to navigate complex support systems and access meaningful employment opportunities, the Society of St. Vincent de Paul here on Vancouver Island is hosting a non-traditional job fair later this week. Come As You Are, Low Barrier Job Fair is planned for 11 to 2 Thursday at 833 8th Street downtown. The event is designed to help those experiencing barriers related to poverty, homelessness, mental health, challenges, social isolation, and long-term unemployment, helping them connect with employment opportunities, supports, and community resources. Staff say with the increasing number of people trying to navigate the complex support systems and access employment opportunities, this event aims to bring together organizations and services can help them take a step towards stability and self-sufficiency. Immigration Minister Lena Diab says she told her department to investigate when she became aware that something had happened to trigger a wave of citizenship

0: document recalls. The minister didn't say during the news conference yesterday exactly what the problem led to, having a number of people getting emails last week ordering them to surrender their proof of citizenship.
1: I have taken this issue very, very seriously, coming from an immigrant family who understands how serious this all is. And I have instructed the department when the second I found out there were some, you know, something that I wasn't sure what it was, to investigate.
0: The issue affected individuals who obtained citizenship by descent under a recently introduced law. The U.S. ambassador to Canada is providing more details and context about the negotiations to review CUSMA as the July 1st deadline for the trade agreement looms next Wednesday. CTV's Abigail Beeman has detail on Pete Hoekstra's exclusive interview with Vashi Kapelos.
2: Obviously, we're not anywhere close to announcing any type of a framework or an interim agreement.
3: Pete Hoekstra says the bones of a good deal were there in October, and Canadians don't understand the impact of what happened next when Ontario ran this ad featuring Ronald Reagan angering the president.
4: Are the talks unfrozen? The answer is yes. They've been unfrozen for a number of months.
3: But Hoekstra had a different message today.
2: In reality, they've never gotten back on track the same way. A good deal for both countries is the deal that we both look at and say, you know what, there's a win in here for us.
0: Hoekstra also denied that the U.S. ever took aim at Canada, despite Donald Trump's repeated digs at our country and throwing shade, saying Canada was one of two countries that pushed back against the implementation of its global trade policy. And in health news, Health Canada approving the weight loss drug Zepbound for treating obstructive sleep apnea in adults with obesity. It's the only GLP-1 medication in Canada authorized for the disorder, which causes people to stop breathing temporarily when they're deep asleep.
5: The approval comes after study results showed patients with obesity taking the drug had fewer breathing interruptions per hour. University Health Network sleep science expert Dr. Mandeep Singh says sleep apnea is often associated with obesity and so can be improved with weight loss. But he adds more studies are needed to see if the GLP-1 drug can help sleep apnea in patients who are not obese. He says the sleep disorder causes daytime sleepiness and can put people at risk of high blood pressure, heart attacks, and strokes. Karen Rebo, The Canadian Press.
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9: Thank you, Lisa. We've come down to about 15 degrees in Victoria, kind of hit the low point of the morning, which is still quite warm. It's very pleasant out there right now. And then we'll start to warm up to a high of about 24 degrees today. Still feeling a bit humid before it all starts to change tonight with some rain on the way for tomorrow and Friday. So we'll get the full forecast coming your way in just a moment, but there's a sneak peek. Right now, over to the sports, and we've been talking all about the World Cup of Soccer, so let's just mention again that Canada takes on Switzerland this afternoon at BC Place Stadium with a chance to secure first place in Group B at the World Cup with a win or a draw. That's all Canada needs, given the way things have all stacked up, to move on and top the group and play its first knockout game in the round of 32 back at BC Place Stadium on July 2nd. That's what they could do if they get a win or a draw today. So we'll be watching that. CFAX will have the game on the radio today. Elsewhere at the World Cup, Bosnia takes on Catter in Seattle to wrap up Group B play. In Group C, Brazil meets Scotland in Miami. Morocco faces Haiti in Atlanta. And the day ends with a pair of Group A games in Mexico. We've got South Korea facing South Africa and Mexico hosting Czechia. Victoria kicked off the Island Rivalry Series yesterday night with a win. This is the Harbor Cats baseball team claiming a 5-3 win over the Nanaimo Night Owls. The series continues tonight with the Harbor Cats hosting the Night Owls in Victoria at Royal Hudik Park, Wilson's Group Stadium for Game 2 of the Island Rivalry Series. 6:35 is the game time today. For the Toronto Blue Jays, they wrap up a three-game series against the Houston Astros tonight. Yesterday, Toronto dropped a 9-7 decision to Houston in 11 innings at Rogers Center, falling to 39-40 on the season. And that is your CFAX Dead 70 Sports at 6:39.
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9: 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Okay, roads. We got nothing as far as crashes or accidents right now. You can text me at 71010 if there are any problems. The gas main work, we'll mention that again. So that's just been an ongoing thing. It's kind of around about Caledonia right now, closer to the Cook Street side, but it'll be affecting some traffic today as well. It has been for a while, but just a reminder of that. It's one of the many little traffic snags that you'll hit coming in and out of downtown Victoria with construction season in full swing. BC Ferries, no sailing waits. 7 o'clock sailing is coming up. I wonder if we'll see a lot of red jerseys on the ferry as you're heading over this morning. If you're going from Sports Bay to Swanson, people may be going over for that Canada game at BC Place Stadium at the World Cup. For the weather forecast, today is a increasingly cloudy day. We'll see a little bit of breeze off the water, but otherwise still kind of warm and a little humid still. Not as much the last couple of days where we really saw the peak, but today it's a high of 24, a humidex at 25. The temperatures are cooler by the water per usual, but then tonight the winds really start to gust. We'll see lows down to 12, so cooling off a bit more overnight tonight, and then by afternoon tomorrow we're into a chance of showers. Highs only to 20 degrees tomorrow. Periods of rain expected overnight Thursday into Friday. Periods of rain expected to continue on Friday with temperatures only hitting about an 18 degree high in the rain. Then it clears up for Saturday, Sunday. We're just expecting some clouds, maybe a few sunny breaks, but temperatures still remaining a little cooler, but still very summery, just not quite as hot as it's been. Kind of 18, 19 degrees is the high over the weekend. Right now, at the University of Victoria, it's already 19 degrees here at 6:42 in the morning. It's 18 degrees in Colwood. On the markets, while the opening bells are just ringing, no results yet from early trading. Let's take a look at how things ended off yesterday. S&P TSX down 74 points. The Dow down 45. Canadian dollar overseas trading is down a little bit at 70.3 cents U.S. Oh, and the NASDAQ yesterday with a 579-point drop. There's been a lot of rocky stuff happening on the NASDAQ over the last couple of days with tech stocks, and nervous investors are awaiting a particular earnings report today, a chip maker called Micron. So that's got things going. We got SpaceX. A lot of volatility on the NASDAQ seems to be one of the storylines playing out today.
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9: Well, today there's a certain something in the air for a lot of families, and that is the fact that school is almost over, or maybe it is over. I don't know. It's different for every school and the school districts, different timelines. I know for my particular family.
14: Yes.
9: I've got one high school age child who is having his final day of school today. So that routine is starting. The alarms are going off. People are waking up groggily getting some cereal.
14: So did you have a discussion with him?
9: And
14: how's he spending his summer?
9: And today he's going in for his final day.
14: Oh, that's it. Okay.
9: So today he goes in one last time.
14: How old is he?
9: He's 15.
14: Oh, so he's at that cool point.
9: This is high school. So he's very excited to just get in there, get the yearbook, and get out. Start the summer.
14: Okay.
9: But then for my other kid who's in middle

0: having one more day tomorrow.
1: Okay.
0: So, and I think some kids had their last day yesterday. So all across Greater Victoria, it's sort of a slightly different timeline. But whatever schedule you're on, congratulations on making it, everybody. You made it through the year. And it's either summer is here or summer is moments away.
1: I like that they have the little graduations for them when they pass, you know, at the end of the year for pretty much every grade now. I know a friend whose daughter just graduated from grade 8, you know, so it's nice when they mark those milestones for them, because I think it gives them a real sense of accomplishment.
0: Yeah.
1: As to where they're at and where they're going next.
0: Oh, it's great.
1: And launches them into the summer.
0: Yeah.
1: Now what? What are you going to do? What's happening with them?
0: Well, I wanted to talk about this. This isn't not just a big moment for the school children. It's, of course, a big moment for the parents.
1: Right.
0: This is a big moment of change.
1: Yes.
0: Because on one hand, there's less pressure to make lunches now.
1: Is that what it is? Okay.
0: This is such a big deal for us.
1: I'm living vicariously now.
0: This is such a big deal. The routine of daily, I've got to make the lunches for the kids
1: again.
0: That's
1: a good point. I never even thought of that.
0: And I mean, so.
1: Because you got to make it for yourself, possibly. And
0: yeah.
1: Do you get tired after you just figure out something later for yourself after you made the lunches for them?
0: Yeah. Because all your mental capacity is like, okay, I got to figure out the lunch schedule and making things.
1: Are they picky
0: things.
1: Eaters?
0: Oh, they can be. Okay. And so everybody's going to have something different. And anyway, so on one hand, lunches are over. That's a remarkable thing. On the other hand, and I don't have this so much because I come in, my work day is here. I come and talk on the radio. I'm all good. My wife works at home. So this is also the time where
1: now. Does she take the bulk of it then?
0: Now there's just children at home all day long.
1: Oh dear.
0: And she's trying to work. And so
1: you got to send her to the spa. Lindsay needs a treat.
0: So you got on one hand, you got no more lunches. On the other hand, they're just around all the time. So, you know,
1: there's no summer camp or something. Do they do that?
0: We used to send them to the summer camps.
1: Okay.
0: It's, they're a little old for it now. So they're kind of
1: teen camps.
0: Yeah. They're in that. Well, you can, but they don't want to.
1: Well, it's funny because at that age, I'm thinking of 15. There's days where they act so childish because they still are. And then there's days where you're looking at them in the eye going, gee, you're a young adult already.
0: Oh yeah. Definitely.
1: This is kind of freaking me out. You know?
0: It's that weird mix of both.
1: And does it happen on a daily basis?
0: Of course. Yeah.
1: Okay.
0: Yeah. So there's a lot going on. Yeah. It's a huge week for parents. It's a huge week for school kids, whatever it is. I hope everybody has a wonderful summer, which for the school kids is really beginning as of about now.
1: So if you're a parent, I'd like to know what you're doing to sort of launch your kids into the spring break. Because I know a lot of parents summer break. Because I know a lot of parents are at sort of loose ends. It's like, that's caught up on me, snuck up on me like Christmas does. And now I've got X amount of downtime where they need to have to do something. They need to have a day camp or you just don't want to sit them sitting home bored. It's not like our parents did with us. You want them to be able to engage with their community and still be safe, and do something. So if you have a plan that you're sending your kid to here or there, or you're having them do something cool, share that with us. I'd like to know.
0: 7-10-10.
1: Yeah. I wish there was adult camps. Are there adult camps? I want to go. I want to learn archery all over again.
0: Oh, I like that.
1: It's a silly thing, right? It's like, I want to learn how to a band camp. Santa's has those kind of things.
0: For children, we need, I hear you.
1: We send children in need to different camps and stuff, and sometimes they just never have a chance to get out into the wilderness.
0: What you're saying is adults need a summer break too,
1: I really feel that.
0: Okay.
1: Is that really obvious?
0: 6:47 to the headlines. Here's Lisa.
1: We have a small fire that started yesterday and didn't grow. It's under control. That's Burning Up Island just south of Cumberland along the Island Highway. But be careful with fire. And you're asking, of course, to stamp out your cigarettes before you throw them out the car window, if that's your thing. There's about 24 fires burning province-wide, 2 considered out of control. The Thompson-Nicola Regional District and the Village of Lytton have lifted their evacuation orders and alerts due to the fire that was burning south of the community. About 230 properties given the all clear along that stretch of Highway 1. Some pretty dramatic photos of the flames burning just off the side of the highway on the weekend. But now the wildfire risk has reopened on Tuesday. The BC Wildfire Service downgraded the Sauk Creek fire to held, meaning it shouldn't grow past its current perimeter, and the weather conditions are working in favor of that. The Yukon Wildland Fire Management says lightning over the weekend sparked a rash of fires in the territory, but they say the early detection has mitigated their impact, so having eyes on the ground matters. The territory says 21 new wildfires were sparked in the Yukon last weekend, almost all of them

0: were due to lightning. And one person hospitalized after a cluster of overdoses in Vancouver. Police say 7 overdoses were reported Tuesday alone in the area of East 10th Avenue Commercial. 6 of the people required emergency overdose treatments at the scene, and one person was taken to hospital. That's your news to 649.
1: Thank you, Lisa. Texter at 71010 says, good morning. If you're a driver, this week means it's time to err on the side of caution.
0: Yeah.
1: With school zones still in effect, but also with school kids about to be on a whole different routine and out and about. So there you go. This texter says, silly Lisa, kids spend all their time on their phones.
0: And the thing is that's
1: what we're trying to stop.
0: That's changing because in LA, I've got a story in LA today that the LA school department is really cracking down on phone use in schools. So if we can get them to stop using their phones, I mean, we're all guilty as charged here. We do it, so kids do it too. But if we can get them to stop, they won't form that habit, which is nice. For drivers, a good habit, because I always have my students ask me this. We're on our motorcycle. They say, well, school's out, so how do I handle a school zone? Well, you don't have to do 30, but you still have to look for kids. Right. You should be watching for children in and around school zones, even though the 30 may not be in place.
1: Always do it. This texter says, yes, Ryan, yes, school is finished tomorrow in Duncan. My granddaughter is done tomorrow. Then she goes to grade 7. Time passes so fast. It seems she was just a baby yesterday. That's from Deb in Duncan.
0: Yeah.
1: Right. Yeah. It's a big week. It is the final week of school for most of our Greater Victoria area school kids, depending on your grades and your school district and all that stuff. We're going to take a break, though, right now. We'll get our traffic and weather in, and then we're going to talk about the Minto Cup. That's the big lacrosse tournament for the junior A level, and Victoria is going to host the 2027 Cup that has been announced. We're going to talk about that next.
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1: CFAX 1070 traffic and weather. By the way, the whole morning show brought to you by Thrifty Foods, where first of the season wild Pacific sockeye salmon has arrived, fresh from the ocean, never frozen, delivered daily. Eat happy at Thrifty Foods. Texter reminding us that the gas line installation at Cook and Caledonia is still a thing. Single lane alternating traffic will be in effect a little later today because of that. It's one of the many snags in the downtown Victoria area, or, you know, the approaches to and from downtown Victoria, as summer roadwork season is in full swing there. But no crashes, accidents, or other major issues today. We're not seeing anything of note, but you can text me at 71010 if I'm wrong. No waits at BC Ferries, and the weather is, it's going to be another warm, muggy day just not quite as warm as yesterday. Highs at 24, humidex at 25, bit of breeze off the Juan de Fuca Strait. Those winds really pick up tonight, and that's sort of the change period, that unsettled moment between weather systems. That's happening tonight, lows to 12, and then by tomorrow afternoon, it's a chance of showers. By tomorrow night, it's rain, and that rain is kind of with us a bit on Friday as well before it clears up in time for the weekend.
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1: Well, this is cool. The Minto Cup, which is the big one for the junior A level of lacrosse, is going to be hosted by Victoria for 2027. The junior A Shamrocks will be involved there, and their general manager, Rod Wade, is joining us now to talk more about this. Rod, how you doing?
12: Good. Thanks for having me, Ryan.
1: So great to get you here. So I'll need some help here just explaining, and for those who don't know, the Minto Cup. Talk about this and what it's all about.
12: You know, the Minto Cup is a national championship for junior A lacrosse that is played every summer and played in the provinces of BC, Alberta, and Ontario. So this year, you know, the Minto Cup will be hosted in Alberta. We hope to be there. We got five more games in our regular season, and we'll be heading into the playoffs. So we really hope that we can earn our way in there and compete this year. And then next year, it's in BC. So when it's in the host province, there'll be two teams. So when we host next year, there'll be two teams from BC. There'll be the Alberta champion and the Ontario champion. They haven't officially set the date, but it's usually in the third week of August.
1: And what age group are we talking about when we talk about the junior A level?
12: All the way up to 21, so 16 to 21. So you got 5 years of junior lacrosse.
1: And then you go into the senior, like, you know, the full Shamrocks, that's as an right. example, that, yeah. that league, yeah. Okay, so that's the level we're talking about. And it's going to be not just, you know, here, it's going to be at the Q Center, so we're going to have it really local.
12: Been excited to, you know, be at the Q Center since 2004, cheering on the Shamrocks. And, you know, I've been fortunate enough to play in most buildings across Canada or be a part of it. I've been with the Scenery Shamrocks since 2012. So I've, got a chance to be in multiple Man Cups. And without a doubt, our Victoria fans are just so passionate, so knowledgeable. And I can't wait to bring the national championship to the Q Center, where I know our fans will support this, and hopefully we can bring home a championship.
1: Victoria is a lacrosse town, that is for sure. That is one thing I know about this town, is we love our lacrosse, and we're going to love that the 2027 Minto Cup is going to be at the Q Center. So this is next year for that junior A level. And as you mentioned, this will be a couple of BC teams will get in, and then the champions from Alberta and Ontario will play in this. How do you determine the BC teams?
12: The BC teams will have the automatic bid, with being the host, and then we'll still play our playoffs, just normally. So if we go on to also win the playoff round next year, it'll be the team that we play in the finals will also have that second bid.
1: Okay.
12: So we'll play it out. And, if things don't go our way, and, we'll still have that automatic bid, and the team that wins the playoffs next year will have, the berth also in the Minto Cup. But we plan on, winning the playoffs, and then the second place team would get that second bid.
1: Gotcha. So the Junior A Shamrocks guaranteed to be in it, and then that sort of other right. top team will be the other one representing BC at the Minto Cup next year. Now, one last question for you. We're talking to Rod Wade. He's Junior A Shamrocks general manager with this exciting news. Let's just talk about this season. Tell me a bit about what's going on with the Junior A Shamrocks this year, because the Minto Cup, this conversation is looking ahead to next year. You mentioned you're kind of hoping to make it for this year. Just give us a quick sense of how things are going with this season.
12: Yeah, this season, we got off to, a bit of a bumpy start. We've had some key injuries to, some of our elite players that are just starting to come back. So some of them, like Luca Bavetta and Jack Klassen, haven't even gotten in the lineup yet. And we're super excited that they look to be, getting back either this weekend or next week. So happy to have them. We, lost one of our goaltenders for the season. due to an injury that he had during his field season. So unfortunately, he'll be lost for the year. We got a trade deadline coming up at the end of the month, so we'll be looking to, you know, tweak the lineup a bit, you know, add some depth that we feel we need at certain positions. But right now we're sitting at 7-5. We got a game tomorrow night in Nanaimo, one on the weekend in Burnaby, so hopefully we can put a few wins together. We look to be in a solid playoff spot, and we got so much confidence in our group that I think once we're healthy and get all the boys together, we're going to really show how elite we are. It's been a tough season for our coaching staff led by Dave Bremner. With these injuries, we knew about the three lads coming into the season, but each week, we've been losing key pieces. But we're all getting healthy now, and looking to make a good run here in July.
1: He's the general manager of the Junior A Shamrocks lacrosse team, Rod Wade. Much appreciated. Thank you so much. Good luck with the rest of the season, and we'll be in touch about the Minto Cup next year.
12: Thanks for having me, Ryan.
1: 7 o'clock news next on CFAX.
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1: Good morning. It's 7:02 on this Wednesday, June 24th. It's another warm day, just not quite as warm as yesterday as the clouds roll in. Right now sitting at 16 degrees. Full forecast to come right now. Here's the news with Lisa Best.
0: Thank you. Immigration Minister Lena Diab says an investigation is underway after some people were mistakenly told to surrender the Canadian citizenship documents. The issue affected a small number of people who obtained citizenship by descent under Canada's recently introduced law.
22: I can clearly tell you that at this point we are not finalizing any new applications. And all applications are being reviewed. Those that are deemed to be okay are being told you're fine.
0: The minister said people who received citizenship proof and moved to Canada still have their status while this review is underway and will be able to continue working as well. In Montreal, some of the pomp and circumstance of Saint-Jean-Baptiste Day may be subdued as the neighborhood grieves a horrific shooting.
23: The Côte des Neiges Business Development Corporation says it has canceled Fête Nationale celebrations out of respect. Monday's shooting killed Montreal police officer Mohamed Lamine Ben-Rodouin and a civilian. The alleged gunman, 25-year-old Seth Scott Hatfield of Lethbridge, Alberta, was also killed. Quebec media have reported Hatfield wrote a manifesto expressing hatred toward women and called for more violence. Montreal's mayor has said the shooting has resonated far beyond the city. Police in BC have warned forces across that province of the possibility of an anti-police manifesto following the shooting. Aaron Sousa, The Canadian Press.
0: In Ontario, a procession honoring a police constable fatally shot during a raid is set for this morning. Mourners expected to gather for the formal ceremony, remembering Constable Mark Pinizzotto for the funeral service at the Toronto Congress Centre early this afternoon. They are expecting a lot of people, family members, police officers and officials expected to attend, but it will be closed to the public. It will be broadcast live online. The 43-year-old shot June 11th while carrying out a search at a Toronto apartment building. He was the father of 14-year-old twins. Locally, Red Builder Redvic looking to rebuild the Landmark Hotel on a lot that's been sitting fallow for 7 years at the corner of Government and Pandora. The hotel redevelopment application has been active for 603 Pandora for several years now. Redvic says the site is now in the preliminary stages of redesign with a new project team in collaboration with local developer Arise. The site is the former historic West Home Hotel, which opened in 1911. Of course, it is a prominent downtown site that's been fenced off since 2019 when that massive fire destroyed the previous building. And Bill Gates says Jeffrey Epstein tried to use his sex life against him. This in a newly released transcript by the House investigating Epstein.
2: Gates acknowledged he had three extramarital affairs, and when Epstein learned about two of them from a mutual acquaintance, he said Epstein began working to use information about my infidelities. The committee asked Gates about photos from the Epstein files showing him with women. Gates responded he did not know them. He said Epstein asked me to take a photo with one of his assistants, which I did.
0: Gates says he knew Epstein was a sex offender, but he'd hoped he would introduce him to wealthy people who could help the Gates Foundation. And that is your news to 705.
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1: Thank you, Lisa. Let's just quickly check the temperature. We're now at 16 degrees. We are fairly warm still. It was one of those nights where it didn't cool off too much, and we'll eventually hit a high of 24 today. A little muggy still, but just not quite as warm and humid as the last couple of days. And then by tomorrow, we're really getting a shift in the weather with cooler temperatures and some rain coming. A full forecast to come. Right now, though, let's talk about the sports, and we'll get into soccer. First off, Canada takes on Switzerland this afternoon, noon our time, at BC Play Stadium at the World Cup of Soccer. And on the line is a chance to secure first place in Group B. A win or a draw is enough for Canada to claim the group, and that comes with some perks, like getting to enter the round of 32, which is the first of the knockout stages, at BC Play Stadium on July 2nd. That's what we get if we win or draw. And if we lose, we'd end up still moving on, but going to L.A. to play Canada's next game. Another thing to watch for today, Canada coach Jesse Marsh says Captain Alphonso Davies is expected to see some action today. After missing time with a hamstring injury, he's not expected to start, but he might be out there as a substitute. It'll be the first time in the group stages here that we would see him on the field if it happens. Elsewhere at the World Cup, Bosnia takes on Qatar in Seattle to wrap up Group B play. In Group C, Brazil meets Scotland in Miami, and Morocco faces Haiti in Atlanta. And then the day ends with a pair of Group A games in Mexico, as South Korea faces South Africa
5: And we also have Mexico hosting Czechia in Mexico City. Okay, local sports right now. Victoria Harbor Cats with a win over their island rival, the Nanaimo Night Owls. It was a 5-3 win for the Harbor Cats in this sort of island rivalry series. We will see game two in Victoria now at Royal Athletic Park, Wilson's Group Stadium, before it shifts tomorrow back to Nanaimo. They've been kind of going back and forth with this three-game series as far as where they're playing it. Toronto Blue Jays in action last night. Tough season debut for Shane Bieber. The Jays pitcher returned from an elbow injury and gave up three straight home runs in an eventual 9-7 extra innings loss to the Houston Astros. The Astros chased Bieber in the fourth inning after taking a 4-0 lead. That is your CFAX Sports to 709.
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5: Let's check CFAX activity, traffic, and weather. It's a fairly easy commute so far. We're not seeing so much in the way of volume delays out of the West Shore. For instance, I'm just using an example, Royal Roads University. If you're going from that part of Colwood into downtown Victoria, it's only taking you less than half an hour right now. Between 25 minutes and 30 minutes is the current commute time, which is lighter than it can be for sure on the West Shore commute. Do watch out for the gas main construction now causing single lane alternating traffic for the area of Caledonia near Cook Street. That is going to be a little later today when that kicks in, but something to watch out for on the commute today. No waits at BC Ferries, and the weather forecast is changing a little bit as well. We've got today still warm and muggy like it's been the last couple of days, just a little cooler. Highs of 24, humidex of 25. And clouds rolling in over the course of the day. Then tonight is when the unsettled weather change kind of starts to happen. Real big gusts of wind off the Juan de Fuca Strait coming at us. Overnight, we'll see lows to 12. By tomorrow afternoon, we got the chance of showers. By tomorrow night, we're seeing periods of rain. We get periods of rain on Friday, which should start to ease off, though, by the time we hit later into the day Friday. Then it looks like we're done with the rain. Saturday, Sunday look dry, maybe a little overcast, but dry, with temperatures remaining a little on the cooler side, comparatively speaking. Still very pleasant, 18 degrees-ish as a high temperature for Saturday, Sunday, give or take. Still very warm, just not quite as warm as we've had with this little heat event we've been in for the last few days. And texture at 71010 says maybe people could make themselves aware some school zones are 30 24/7, even if we're getting out of school time. It's the last week of school for a lot of kids. This texter says, I live by Victor Brodeur School, and people rarely do 30 on Head Street.
0: Yeah. And the thing is, if it's a designated playground zone as well, it will be 30 dawn till dusk. So you do have to read the sign and know. But you're right. 30 means 40 to many. Yeah. And that's a hefty speeding ticket.
5: Well, there you go. School's out for a lot of kids this week, but some of those 30 signs still remain. Mm-hmm. Okay, let's get over to our business news and checking the markets. Okay, what's happening? S&P TSX has started the day down 190 to 34,736. The Dow has gained 160 to 51,827. And the NASDAQ, which has been dropping a lot this week, is now up 112 to 25,699. Canadian dollar at 70.3 cents U.S., which is down a bit from yesterday's close.
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9: Anything to do with this story always feels so personal to me. I don't know if this resonates with everybody because you didn't get chased out of your workplace by a fire. But
0: yeah.
9: Whenever there's a story to do with the old building at the corner of Government and Pandora where the Monty's strip club used to be, the old Century Plaza Hotel. It was many other things, but this big building that burned to the ground in a catastrophic fire in 2019, back in the news because it's been an empty pit since 2019. It's just been an empty lot. Nothing's happened there.
0: I have a question.
9: But hang on, I'll just finish my sentence. It's in the news because new owners of the property are pitching another hotel for that spot. So Correct. They are working on redeveloping a plan to build a hotel there. Anyways, what was your question?
0: Did you trigger when you heard the news?
9: About this? Yes, I did. Because remind everybody, what happened in 2019 is this building went up.
0: Because we were right there.
9: Yeah, the CFAX studios, right now we're broadcasting from Esquimalt. Hello, here we are in Esquimalt, but we used to be at the corner of Broad and Pandora, which was next door to this fire. And we were all at work that day where the fire started. I remember coming in myself. The fire was already going because it kind of had been happening overnight. And I got called in early because there was this story to cover next door. So I got on my bike. I'm biking in. And just as I'm approaching downtown, I remember looking up and seeing the column of smoke, which rose high into the sky, so high you could see it from Port Angeles. People in the United States were looking across the water going, "What's going on over there?" Because this column of smoke was so dramatic.
0: Yeah.
9: That was the fire. And then we were at first just covering it because, hey, it's in the news and it's right there. But as the day went on and then into the next day and the fire was still burning because it took a while to get this fire out, the building we were in started to fill with smoke and we had to leave. And then we had to broadcast. I think this is the part that was more traumatic for me. It wasn't so much the fire. It was trying to run a radio station out of the basement of the Empress Hotel for a while. We were at the Delta Ocean Point Hotel, which were beautiful spots. And it was great to be in these cool hotels to broadcast. But yeah, the stress of trying to keep the radio station going from these remote locations is what I always think about whenever I hear about this story.
0: 100%.
9: What about you?
0: Basically everything you just said. It started when we were on the morning show and walked outside and fire crews were on scene and all the bells and whistles were going off in the building. And I just kind of looked at it and I realized it was an old derelict building and this is going to be a while. So it has been, and I guess 7 years in the making now, that hopefully now that void will be filled and something new will go in there.
9: Yeah, so here's what we know. So it used to be owned by a different developer. Ocean Gate was their name. And they had pitched a 12-story hotel that got denied by Victoria City Council because it was too tall. I think there's a 5-story height limit or something along those lines. Don't quote me on that, but it's something like 5 stories is the height limit. The developer said the only way this makes economic sense is for us to build it higher. The city council did not approve that. So that hotel never went ahead. And then that developer sold the land off. But now it's been bought by this local builder called Red Brick, and they want to take a go at it. So they are in the preliminary stages of putting together a plan for what they say will be a hotel. And we'll see where it goes.
0: Sounds good.
9: Yeah, that's the news. At 7:16, let's get to the rest of the headlines. What's going on, Lisa?
0: A senator is warning that Canada's goal of boosting trade with other countries outside of the U.S. could be thwarted by its new pesticide rules. Bill C-30 passed last week. It includes a change to Canada's Pest Control Products Act that allows Cabinet to override Health Canada and authorize the use of banned pesticides. Senator Rose Galvez says this works against the government's goal of diversifying trade. She cited an example from last year where France rejected Canada's lentils due to residual levels of a herbicide that was applied to it. A group of local First Nations and advocates looking to repatriate Indigenous items from Switzerland, they say they need to raise about $20 million to make it happen. The items include sacred pipes, intricately beaded regalia, and firearms that are being housed privately at a privately owned museum near Zurich, Switzerland. But unfortunately, it closed last year. The group says many of the items are believed to originate from First Nation communities from Manitoba, Alberta, Saskatchewan, Ontario, as well as Lakota nations in the U.S. It says that $20 million includes the estimated cost of the artifacts, as well as hiring experts to fully authenticate them before we ship them over here. And archaeologists have discovered a huge Viking Age textile production site in Denmark that dates back more than 1,000 years and underlines the sophistication of Viking society. Expert from the Mosgaard Museum says that the sprawling more than 1 million square foot site features an area of processing flax as well as 80 pit houses. The semi-buried huts were used as workshops and dwellings in Viking times. A historian says goods and resources were likely brought from the country in settlements like this one to enter an extensive international trade network. So the Vikings had their own thing going on. That's your news 2718.
9: Another story we're following in the news is in Langford, where there's an old fire hall on Happy Valley Road. It's the old number 2 fire hall. It hasn't been used as a fire hall in a while. In fact, I think it's been used to store the old, you know, those trolley cars that used to run around Langford as like a bit of an alternative bus service. Well, they were stored there for a bit. So that was one of the uses for this fire hall. But now Langford would like to see that property get developed into something totally different. They would like to see a housing development with a medical clinic involved, and they're looking for a development partner to join them in this. Let's find out more. The mayor of Langford joins us next to talk more about that proposal. We'll do traffic and weather first, though. If you see a problem out there at 7-10-10, give us a text.
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9: 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On the roads, no specific crashes or accidents today, but lots of people are talking about school zones because it's the final week of school for a lot of kids. School's still in session for a lot of schools, by the way. It's like the final day for some high schools today. Some had yesterday, some left tomorrow. So it's not like school zones are done now, but we're getting there, and that's why we're talking about it. This texture 71010 says, "Hey Ryan, many school zones have been changed to marked playground zones, which means a speed limit 30 kilometers an hour from dawn to dusk, regardless of, you know, school being in session or not." So that's, again, just a good thing to think about. It doesn't necessarily mean you can now start blasting through those areas with schools. Check the sign. Read the sign. No crashes or accidents right now. We have a fairly light commute from the West Shore into the downtown Victoria area. It's still taking less than 30 minutes if you're going from about, say, the Royal Roads area of Colwood into downtown Victoria. I'd call that lighter than usual for the West Shore commute. No waits at BC Ferries, and in the weather forecast, increasing clouds over the course of today. Another warm, humid day. Temperatures up to 24, humidex 25. The wind really starts gusting tonight, lows to 12, and then tomorrow by afternoon we're into a chance of showers. By tomorrow night we're into some rain that'll last into Friday, and temperatures are definitely cooling off a little bit. Highs tomorrow of 20, highs of Friday of 18 degrees in the rain.
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9: In Langford on Happy Valley Road, it used to be a fire hall. Then it was the trolley hall holding all those old trolley buses that used to go around Langford. Now, could it become a mixed-use building involving housing and a medical clinic? That is the plan from Langford Council. And we've got Scott Goodmanson, the mayor of Langford, for joining us on the line. Sir, how you doing?
14: Doing well, sir. How are you today?
9: I'm doing all right. So talk about this plan here. So I guess it's just early stages. You're looking for a partner to help develop this. You've got this request for proposals out, but talk us through what you want to do.
14: Well, we know that healthcare and housing are two more big important things that not just across the city, but across the country. And more and more municipalities are having to find ways to deal with this. So what we've got is an idea. We are working already well with the South Island Primary Care Society. We've had the two clinics working with them. And we know it takes a couple of years to get a clinic going. So we wanted to get going right away as fast as we could. So what we're able to do on this project is leverage some land that the city owns, which you know is a trolley hall, and then a house that the city bought a while ago beside it. And the deal is, we'll put our land up, and we're putting a call out for any developers. It can be for market, it can be nonprofit. In fact, we've already had a nonprofit show some interest. Put in a building that is a bit of an excuse. You know, on the ground floor, we would love to see something like a small restaurant or a craft coffee shop, something that, you know, the residents can walk to and can use regularly and is open at all different times of the day. And then we could see something like a pharmacy going in there as well, because we know that when this goes through, you're going to have all these new patients and they're going to need a new pharmacy. And then the second floor, we're looking at about a 4,500 square foot clinic, which is about the same size as the one we put in on Bryn Mawr. And then above that, some variation in level of housing. Who the developer is, whoever puts in the proposal, you know, each person is going to have their own design, their own flavor. And we just want to find the best use for that land so that we can get that clinic in.
9: Now, would the idea be the city of Langford would continue to own the property even after it's all built, or how does that ownership work?
14: We would be giving up the property, but we would still own the what we would own is the clinic.
9: Okay,
14: both clinic space. So, in perpetuity, we would have the ownership of the clinic.
9: Now, you mentioned that this would be kind of like some of the other stuff you've done in partnership with the South Island Primary Care Society. Let's talk a bit about what that looks like, because you did the one, you've done a couple of these, as you've mentioned. What does that model look like?
14: So what we've done with them is that in both cases, you know, the spaces are provided for them by the city, and then they run the clinic. What that means is, the doctors that come in, they don't have to worry about running the clinic. They come in, they doctor, they leave. The society, they're the ones that brings in the assistants and the office staff and worry about the running of the office. And they've got a great track record of bringing doctors in. For our large one, when we announced that we were doing this, they had the 10 doctors hired. Within about a month. The biggest trouble is just getting them through the paperwork into Canada, but already of the 10 that they hired, 5 are working in the office right now. They seem to have a good handle on this. Having the doctors just do what they want to do, and that is being a doctor and having the County Care Society do what they know how to do, and that is rent offices, and then the city help with land and so on. This makes a good partnership.
9: That is what Langford is trying to get going there on that former Trolley Hall site, as you mentioned. That is early stages, though. So you got this request for proposals going out. Just talk us through the next steps here. What happens next with this this idea?
14: So once people have sort of received the proposals, and it's out, it'll be out publicly. We are not making any predetermined designs other than just sort of the general, we'd like to see something on the bottom and the doctor's office on top. We are not saying exactly how many units it has to be. We're not saying, what the makeup of them has to be, what they look like. We want to see what people can imagine. We want to see what designers out there can come up with. When we first came into power and we had a meeting with a developer group, at the end of the meeting, a bunch of architects came up and said, can we design something new? And I said, design what you want. What do you mean? And they said, can we just design stuff that is different? And we said, yeah. So this is an example. That's what they can come up with.
9: Well, we got to leave it there because we're out of time, but we'll follow that story. It's early days, but that's the hope from Langford that they can put together at that former Trolley Hall site some housing, a medical clinic, some other storefronts. It's the dream there. Scott Goodmanson, Mayor of Langford, thanks for talking to us today.
14: You're very welcome, sir.
9: We'll take a quick break here. We got the 7:30 news next. Your sports as well with Team Canada in action against Switzerland at the World Cup. We got everything you need to know coming up next.
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9: It's 7:31 on Wednesday, June 24th. Another warm, humid day. Just not quite as warm as yesterday and a little cloudier, too. Full forecast to come. Right now, the news begins, and here is Lisa Best.
0: Thank you. Talking about wildfires first, that new fire that sparked yesterday along Island Highway south of Cumberland was quickly contained by local crews. The BC Wildfire Service said it had an initial attack crews and a bucket helicopter on the scene with help of the Cumberland Fire Department. There's currently 24 active fires burning province-wide. Two of them are burning out of control, both on the mainland, everything on Vancouver Island. I think there's two or three, and they're all under control. Sydney Council will consult the neighborhood about the establishment of extreme weather response shelter. The St. Andrew Anglican Church, the shelter would be operated by the Beacon Community Services, open only during extreme weather conditions. A similar center will be put in place along the City North Saanich. A library operating without incident over 7 nights and serving 15 people, primarily older adults that were already connected to services at St. Andrews. Community members are invited to share feedback ahead of council's consideration of the application that will happen on July 13th. Victoria General Hospital getting a new infant panda warmer. The professional firefighters of Greater Victoria have donated over $45,000 towards a controlled open warming environment for newborns who need some help maintaining their body temperature after birth or during medical care. Emily Aldridge shared the story of her four-year-old sons and the 33-day stay they had in a specialized unit after being born at just 31 weeks.
1: I don't think I'll ever be able to truly convey what it felt like, but I didn't know any of these people. They had no idea who I was when I walked through the door. And by the second day, they were calling my unborn boys Jack and Cooper. And they acted like family and they supported us like one. And it starts the second you walk through the door. So my success, their success, the fact that they're five and they're thriving is not ours alone. And it takes an absolute village. And this is a village that I can't thank enough.
0: Nearly 3,000 babies are born at VGH on an annual basis, and a lot of them need help to start their lives. Ottawa expected to now say the process of designating two key Arctic infrastructure projects as being in the national interest.
2: The projects are the first Ottawa has signaled it will elevate to become projects of national interest under the Building Canada Act, which allows the government to fast-track approvals and allow them to skirt some environmental laws. The two projects are the Grays Bay Road and Port Project in Nunavut and the Mackenzie Valley Highway Project in the Northwest Territories that are to be announced at a news conference in Yellowknife. The Grays Bay Project would see a 230-kilometer all-season road built through the Northwest Territories and Nunavut, unlocking mining opportunities for critical minerals in the north. The Mackenzie Valley Highway Project would see an all-season road from Yellowknife to Inuvik, cutting down travel times and passing through communities currently accessible only by air, winter roads, or barges. David Augustine, The Canadian Press.
0: And in Vancouver, the Federal Secretary of State for Sport and Canada's designated FIFA Sherpa met with players and staff of Canada's soccer's men's national team at the practice facility in Vancouver yesterday. During the visit, Adam gave the team the Canadian flag that flew atop Parliament Hill's iconic Peace Tower on Friday, June 12th. That day synonymous to the Canada's opening match. FIFA Sherpa Adam Vancouverden will be live on CFAX at 8:50 to share more about Canada facing Switzerland in the World Cup at noon today in Vancouver, a game that you can catch live right here on CFAX. And while many are raving about the excitement of the games and the energy they've brought to Vancouver and Toronto, more and more fans are raising red flags about the cost of food and drinks.
3: It's really expensive.
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20: You have no choice. You want to drink beer? That's what you pay.
22: Too much?
20: Too much, yes.
23: Like regular beer costing $18, water costing $7, and there's one item that's getting a lot of attention, articulated by YouTuber Jetlag Warriors.
24: Two weenies and two cokes, $57.
23: That item has since been lowered to $51.75.
28: And while the prices are high, FIFA says they aren't to blame. Food and beverage pricing at FIFA World Cup stadiums is broadly in line with pricing at regular events held at each respective venue.
0: Nonetheless, over 50,000 fans of Vancouver today will be eating and drinking and cheering Canada on. That's your news at 7:36.
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9: Thank you, Lisa. 17 degrees downtown. It's 19 degrees in Langford right now. That is the warm weather forecast as we head towards another warm, kind of humid day, although not quite as hot as the last couple of days. Full forecast to come. Let's talk about the sports right now. At the World Cup of Soccer, Canada takes on Switzerland. At the World Cup, this is the final game of the Group B for Canada, and if we win this one or tie this one against Switzerland, we would get to top the group and move on to the round of 32 with kind of a home field advantage, with BC Place Stadium as the setting of that game on July 2nd. If we lose the game, we still move on, just we'd have to play in LA. So that's one of the storylines to follow today at the World Cup of Soccer. CFAX 1070 will have the game on the radio starting at noon. And I got a text message here at 7:10:10 saying, well, what does that mean for Adam Sterling? Well, don't worry. Adam is with you at 11 o'clock this morning. He'll break away at noon for the game, and then he's back right after the game with more Adam content right after the World Cup here on the radio. But I digress. Let's get back to the sports. What else is going on for the baseball scene? Toronto Blue Jays wrap up a three-game series against the Houston Astros tonight. And Toronto dropped a 9-7 decision to Houston in 11 innings last night at the Rogers Centre, falling to 39-40 on the season with that result. For local baseball, the Victoria Harbour Cats beat the Nanaimo Night Owls in their island rivalry series, which got underway in Nanaimo last night. So a 5-3 win for Victoria. The next game tonight is shifting to the Royal Athletic Park Wilson's Group Stadium. Same two teams, and then they'll cap things off back in Nanaimo tomorrow. So that's going on in local baseball. And for tennis, Canada's Bianca Andreescu faces Switzerland and Switzerland's Jill Teichmann in the second round of Wimbledon women's qualifying today, trying to get to Wimbledon. We'll see how Canada does there, and that is your sports to 7:39.
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9: CFAX 1070 traffic and weather. It's 7:40 here on a Wednesday morning. That's the day. And we are taking a look at a day that's actually looking a little lighter than usual. Commute times from the West Shore into Victoria have been on the light side. There's some volume delays out there, but it's not as bad as it can be. And we have no crashes or accidents facing your day. We do have construction-related delays. The single-lane alternating situation for Caledonia is now around about Cook Street, where they're doing that gas main installation. Full closure at Government Street, 24/7. Government Street at Bay, and it goes all the way up to John Street, which is just north of Bay. So that is a full closure, which is going to go for a month, and it's 24/7. Just a reminder again that that's now in effect as of this week. For the weather forecast, lots happening here. So we're going to have one more of these warm, humid days today. It's not quite as warm as the last couple of days, but a high of 24, humidex at 25 is what you can expect. Tonight, though, it starts to change, starts to get really unsettled, especially if you're by the Wanda Fuca Strait. The gusts of wind will really start to come in as a new weather system blows in. That weather system is bringing with it more clouds and a chance of showers for tomorrow afternoon, periods of rain for tomorrow night into Friday, and periods of rain on Friday. Temperatures also cooling off as well. Temperatures will only be a high of 20 tomorrow, a high of 18 on Friday. It looks like it dries up for the weekend. Saturday and Sunday looking cloudy with temperatures up to the high teens. Right now, it's quite warm. We stayed quite warm overnight. In Brentwood Bay, I'm looking at 19 degrees. In Oak Bay, it's 15. On the markets in Toronto, S&P TSX down 207 points to 34,719. The Dow in New York is up 205 to 51,872. The NASDAQ is up 80 to 25,667 after a pretty rocky start to the week for the NASDAQ, starting to make some gains again after some big drops. And the Canadian dollar is at 70.2 cents U.S., which is down just a little bit from yesterday's close.
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9: Well, we still are waiting for a song that involves the word boots. It hasn't happened yet, if you're wondering.
0: When's it happening?
9: Well, later. Sometime this morning. You gotta listen. You know, who knows when?
0: Can you give us a ballpark?
9: No, it's, well, sometime between now and 9 a.m. How's that?
0: Okay. We got an hour and 15 minutes to play with.
9: So this is, of course, for the Kinky Boots, the musical tickets we have to give away to opening night. It's a Tony and Grammy Award winning musical, which will be at the Royal Theater, not next Tuesday, but the Tuesday after. So this is what we got tickets for. It's really cool. Cyndi Lauper involved in this musical. She kind of created the music for it. It's based on her music, and it's something my wife saw in New York actually many years ago.
0: Nice.
9: She raved about it.
0: Oh yeah,
9: really cool to see it coming to Victoria at the Royal Theater. And there's a whole run of days, but opening night is two Tuesdays from now. If you want to go, all you got to do is this: we're going to play a song that involves boots. It's just going to mention boots somewhere.
0: We got it.
9: Yeah, and then
0: we've
9: when
0: had
9: you hear
0: lots of boot songs, we had Boots Scoot Boogie.
9: Yeah, we did that one.
0: And Shania Twain.
9: So another one's
0: boots
9: coming
0: and
9: at
0: beds.
9: You.
0: Yeah,
9: another one's coming at you. When you hear it, call 250-386-1161. That's the number.
0: Yep.
9: And we'll take a call at that time. And if you are the lucky caller, you'll get the tickets.
0: Love it.
9: And we got more tickets to give away all this week. We're going to be doing it every day. So listen for those boot songs. Coming up in a moment, we're going to check in with a local farmer because gas prices are still a big story. They've come down a little bit. But, you know, a couple months ago, we were in the middle of the RAN war. And

0: The bone and the fact that they use diesel, and diesel's much higher than regular gas.
1: Yeah, so that was kind of a scary situation a couple of months ago. So it's time for a follow-up. We're going to reach out to one of the farmers out at Mitchell's Farms on the peninsula to see have things improved at all, as we're starting to see some gas prices come down. But, you know, the inflation rate, the Statistics Canada numbers that came out this week suggested inflation is up and gas prices are to blame. So let's talk about that coming up in just a moment. 7:45 right now. Here are the headlines with Lisa.
0: Good morning. Two Arctic roads and a nuclear waste repository in Ontario are the first three projects that the federal government wants designated as being in the national interest. A trio of federal ministers are in Yellowknife today announcing they are seeking that status for the Grays Bay Road and Port Project, the Mackenzie Valley Highway Project, and the Nuclear Waste Management Organization's Geological Repository. They need to go through a consultation process before the designation is confirmed, and it could still be years before those projects are finalized. A man accused in a Toronto gold heist has received 13 years in U.S. prison for gun running. The U.S. State Attorney's Office's 27-year-old Durante King McLean, who's been staying in Florida, pleaded guilty last year to conspiring to traffic firearms. Authorities say he's one of the suspects in that massive gold and cash heist from Toronto's Pearson Airport. A lot of that has not yet been recovered. AI world models are the next frontier for computer scientists who see too many limitations in the AI language models being behind popular chatbots. The field is attracting top scientists like the godfather of AI, Feifei Lui, and Yan LeCun. They believe AI should learn the statistical structure of space and time, not just text. There's still plenty of money to be had from AI chatbots. Investors are counting on it as they commit trillions of dollars to leading developers on Anthropic and OpenAI. And that's your news to 7:46.
1: 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If you see a problem, text us at 71010. Or if you see a beautiful, smooth situation that's going better than usual, you can tell us that too. We can have positive vibes in the traffic.
0: Love
1: sure
0: it.
1: We can.
0: Yeah.
1: Text us at 71010. But Terry Mitchell, local farmer with Mitchell's Farms, joining us next to talk about the year's season and how gas prices are continuing to affect things. Or are they? We'll ask.
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1: CFAX 1070 traffic and weather. It is 7:49. No problems on the roads. No crashes or accidents. No other tie-ups except for the usual construction-related delays. Texters reminding us of the single-lane alternating traffic, which will be Caledonia near Cook for the gas main installation, which has been kind of going along that stretch for the last few weeks, it seems. For the weather forecast, that's where things are interesting. We're kind of in a final day of the warm, humid period we've been in. It's a little cooler, but still very warm today. High at 24, humidex at 25. More cloudy, though, today. A little more overcast. The real change starts to roll in tonight with the wind starting to gust, the temperatures coming down to 12.

0: 12. Tomorrow, the chance of showers starts to arrive in the afternoon and turns into a slightly heavier, I don't want to use the word heavy, periods of rain. Just, you know, we won't necessarily see showers tomorrow afternoon, just a chance we might see some sprinkles, but some periods of rain by nighttime on Thursday, and then some rain into Friday. It dries up for the weekend, Saturday and Sunday looking overcast for the most part, but drier, and temperatures do stay a little more moderate, sort of down into the high teens through the weekend. Right now, that's where we're at. We're at the high teens for the official temperature in Victoria at the Victoria International Airport. It's 16 degrees, but we're already seeing almost 20 degrees in some places. In Langford, I'm seeing 20. Around the University of Victoria, it's 20 degrees. So it's a warm start to the day. It's been a warm night. You get
1: me going. The best way to start an island morning. You get me going. Ryan and Lisa on CFAX 1070.
0: Hey, you know who would like to hear that some rain's in the forecast? I think that's farmers. We got one of them on the line with us right now from Mitchell's Farm. Terry Mitchell, how you doing?
2: Good morning, Ryan. Very well, thank you.
0: Yeah, got some rain in the forecast. Get some watering out there.
2: So it appears it'll be welcome for sure. Mind you, we don't like to see too much rain at this time of the year because of all the fruit that's being harvested, raspberries and strawberries and things like that. But no, if there's some rain coming, that's welcome for pretty much all the other crops. So we'll take whatever comes.
0: Awesome. I want to talk to you about what you're growing in a minute, but let's talk about trying to farm this year in the midst of world events that have pushed fuel prices to pretty big highs. And even just this week, the StatsCan numbers came out for the inflation rate. BC's inflation rate, a little more modest than the national average, but still gas prices are being blamed for pushing the inflation rate up. And we spoke with you just a couple months ago, back when the Iran war was causing huge spikes in fuel prices, and we were talking about how that's affecting farmers. So we just wanted to follow up. How have things been when it comes to the gas prices and trying to make it through the season?
2: Well, ourselves and many farmers, well, we're all about the same, boat type of thing, but the diesel's been up 50%, and the gas has been approximately 30% on the last 3 months. So it has, it's significant cost to us because we're very heavy into the fuel usage, you know, planting in the spring and irrigating with pumps and one thing and another. So yeah, it has affected quite a bit, you know, our input costs and basically, and also the delivery costs that things get delivered to us. There's always fuel surcharges on that, and it's just on basically everything you purchase.
0: Is it coming down at all? Like, because we are noticing regular gas prices and world oil prices coming down. Are you noticing your fuel costs coming down?
2: Yes, we are noticing it come down now. So we'll see where it all ends up here, but it's still much higher than it was. It's nice to see the trend going down rather than up, that's for sure. It's going to help us out a lot.
0: Okay. And even though it's coming down, you, like you mentioned, you've already had a few months of these higher prices. What does that do for your year?
2: Well, it's added over $25,000 to our fuel costs in the last two or three months on just our equipment that we use here. Yeah, it's significant. But as you say, it's going down, and we're looking for it to drop more as much as possible because, you know, every farm's going to be using fuel right through until basically September, October, and November. So if it does go down, well, then that's good. I'm not sure if we see the reflection in the prices that are up. Well, locally, we see that, you know, the prices for local produce are up a bit, but we're still well within, you know, reason on price for local produce because a lot of the import produce now is very, very high priced. So that's helping us. We're selling more product locally. All the farm stands are very busy. The farm markets around Victoria, I understand, are very busy. So a lot of people are shopping locally as much as possible.
0: Oh, and is that because you mentioned, you know, the you haven't had to raise prices too much, it sounds like. And is that because you're just seeing more business, more people are buying stuff from local farms?
2: Well, every farm in BC competes with one another, basically, and it doesn't always reflect when we have a lot of product. Of course, you know, we price it attractively, so we sell more because we do have highs and lows on quantity and that, you know, when it comes online with heat changes and water, rain, and one thing and another. So we do have peaks where Local produce, sometimes the price is dropped a bit for a week or 10 days, probably below what it should be. But we all want to move our product. We don't want to disc anything back into the field, that's for sure.
0: Sure.
2: So if there's a lot of oversupply, then the price obviously does come down.
0: I guess I'm just trying to figure out how, like, when you're faced with tens of thousands of dollars in extra fuel costs, even though they're coming down, you've already had to pay for that higher period. Like, how do you recover from that, or how do you make that up? Because you can only charge so much for a head of lettuce or, you know, a pint of raspberries or whatever it is. How do you kind of make that back?
2: Well, we've noticed that most, you know, basically it affects pretty much all farmers. So we do have to put it up a few percentages for sure, and that helps to recoup a certain amount of it. But sometimes you don't really notice it till the end of the year when you're all done your crops. Mm-hmm. So we'll see how it all works out. But you know, the pretty much all the farmers have put their, you know, their prices up a few percentages, that's for sure, just to cover the cost that we've incurred this year.
0: But I guess the bottom line, you're still going, and it's not going to stop you.
2: No, I don't think so. We order our seeds months in advance and things like that, so we pretty much got to keep going here. And there's a demand for local produce, obviously, and you know, all farmers, they're very busy right now with, you know, in the middle of harvesting, you know, fruits, you know, lots of raspberries on the go these days, starting blueberries. There's lots of local produce out there, you know, very wide range of local produce now. Most farms are harvesting a wide range of crops. And so, you know, locally, there's a lot of product available, and, you know, it won't be long now. Corn will be starting. So that's probably, although the weather's changing a little bit now, of course, the corn loves the heat and lots of water. So, but I think the temperatures are coming down a bit. But I think within the next 10 days or, you know, within 2 weeks, you're going to see, you know, local corn in the market also.
0: Oh, wow. I'll have to confess, I was at the Mitchell's Farm stand there off of Island View Road, Pepe Highway last weekend. Got lots of the raspberries. Got to recommend the raspberries. They're really good right now at the farm.
2: Oh, they are. Yes, because we've had good dry weather on the raspberries. And, you know, if it doesn't rain too much, the cold deal will be, you know, very good on all the local produce, wherever you're shopping with the local berries and things. It'll be very good as far as, you know, we're looking into the future here with the weather that we're going to get.
0: We're following up with Terry Mitchell, one of our local farmers. He's, of course, at Mitchell's Farm out there on the peninsula, but just checking in on how farmers in general are doing with the gas prices this year. It was a story we definitely were following pretty closely a month or two ago when gas prices were astronomical, and that certainly was playing out for diesel in tractors. How have they made it through? Well, it sounds like they're making it through, and gas prices are coming down a bit, but, you know, it's been an expensive year. Thanks so much for giving us the update.
2: Thanks very much. And yes, it has been, prices obviously have, you know, we've incurred a lot more costs this year. So I appreciate letting, you know, the public know that we are up against, you know, very much higher prices. Yeah. So thanks so much.
0: Support your local farmers. A lot of great produce is out there right now and grown right here on Vancouver Island. All right, Terry Mitchell, thanks for talking.
2: Thank you very much.
0: Well, we'll take a quick break here because we got the 8 o'clock news next. But so much is going on today. We're going to play a Kinky Boots related boot song at some point on the show. So you haven't missed it if you've been waiting for it. That'll be your cue to call 250-386-1161 for tickets to Kinky Boots at the Royal Theater. The opening night's just less than a couple of weeks away now. We've also got your traffic, weather, sports, including a preview of the World Cup soccer match, Canada-Switzerland today. All you need to know about that, too, coming up next.
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0: Good morning. It is 8 o'clock on Wednesday, June 24th, the last of our kind of really warm, humid days in Victoria today before some rain comes in tomorrow. Full forecast to come. Right now, the news begins, and here is Lisa Best.
12: Thanks, Ryan. Good morning. A blue-green algae advisory in place for the main beach at Lower Thetis Lake in Thetis Lake Regional Park. We knew that was probably coming. We just didn't know when. The CRD and Island Health says an advisory also remains in place for Beaver Lake in the Beaver Lake Regional Park. That algae can produce cytotoxins. It can make us sick, but it can be deadly for dogs. Keep your dog in a leash and away from the water. Definitely don't let them drink it. The algae usually produces a visible blue-green sheen, which appears as surface scum in the water, but not all blooms are easy to see, and the toxins can still be present in the water even if you don't see the bloom, so keep yourself safe. Criminal charges of robbery and assault have been laid after separate attacks in Victoria, including the beating of a religious leader last Thursday, although police say the crimes now they believe were random. Police called to incident of an imam of a local mosque being reportedly assaulted Thursday, and a man tried to force him out of his vehicle and then hit him. The BC Muslims Association and the National Council of Canadian Museums, both released statements after the attack, noting that the suspect went after the victim when he was wearing traditional garments. The BC Association says the suspect directed xenophobic remarks to the victim, telling him to go back to your home country. Police arrested a 31-year-old man shortly afterwards, but then another person called to say they had been attacked and robbed in the same area and had a similar description of the suspect. Victoria Chief Fiona Wilson says these random attacks are deeply unsettling and can erode the sense of safety that people feel in their own city. The BC government is making significant changes to the way it reinforces and natural resource-related regulations. A new BC Compliance and Enforcement Agency made up of about 400 staff will come into effect next Wednesday, Canada Day. The news agency will operate within the Ministry of Environment and Parks. It will also take on administrative monetary penalties from the Ministry of Mining and Critical Minerals and BC Parks, as well as licensing sanctions under the Wildlife Act for hunters and anglers. The immigration minister, Lina Diab, said she told her apartments to investigate when she came aware that something had happened to trigger a wave of citizenship document recalls. The minister didn't say during a news conference yesterday exactly what the problem led to, an unknown amount of people getting emails last week ordering them to surrender their proof of citizenship.
13: I have taken this issue very, very seriously, coming from an immigrant family who understands how serious this all is. And I have instructed the department when the second I found out there were something that I wasn't sure what it was, to investigate.
12: The issue affected people who obtained citizenship by descent under Canada's recently introduced law. The federal government has announced the first three projects it once designated as being in the national interest. Transport Minister Stephen McKinnon spoke at a news conference in Yellowknife last hour.
14: The first two projects, the Mackenzie Valley Highway and the Grays Bay Road and Port Project, are nation-building initiatives. They are about strengthening Arctic sovereignty, creating economic opportunity, and supporting the communities that call the North home.
12: He said the third project is a nuclear waste repository in Ontario. They need to go through a consultation process before the design is confirmed, and that could be years down the road. The U.S. ambassador to Canada providing more details and context about negotiations to review CUSMA as that July 1st deadline for the trade agreement looms next Wednesday. CTV's Abigail Beeman has the details on Pete Hoekstra's exclusive interview with Vashi Capellos.
9: Obviously, we're not anywhere close to announcing any type of a framework or an interim agreement.
10: Pete Hoekstra says the bones of a good deal were there in October, and Canadians don't understand the impact of what happened next when Ontario ran this ad featuring Ronald Reagan angering the president.
15: Are the talks unfrozen? The answer is yes. They've been unfrozen for a number of months.
10: But Hoekstra had a different message today.
9: In reality, they've never gotten back on track the same way. A good deal for both countries is the deal that we both look at and say, you know what, there's a win in here for us.
12: Hoekstra has denied that the U.S. ever took aim at Canada, despite Donald Trump's repeated digs at our country, saying Canada was one of two countries that pushed back against the implementation of its global trade policy. That's your news to 8:05.
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0: Thank you, Lisa. We have another warm, muggy day today, but just not as much as the last couple of days. Eventually hitting a high of 24, feeling like 25 in the humidity. Right now it's 20 degrees in Victoria, and we got a full forecast coming your way in just a moment. Rain is coming tomorrow, though. That's the spoiler alert. 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
20: I'm John Rodenberg, and Canada's men's soccer team will play its biggest game ever later today in Vancouver. Canada takes on Switzerland at 3 p.m. Eastern. A win or a tie against the 19th ranked in the world, Swiss, and Canada will clinch Group B.
21: Staying here in Vancouver is definitely our number one goal. 2 years ago, everybody thought I was crazy. That prospect at the time wouldn't be possible, but this is where I expected us to be.
20: Canadian coach Jesse Marsh. If they lose and finish second in the group, they'll play with 3 days rest in Los Angeles. Canada is likely to start Nathan Saliba at midfield in place of the injured Ishmael Kone. And Marsh says while Alphonso Davies won't start, he's expected to see action today. Group stage games today will also be played between Bosnia and Qatar in Group B. In Group A, Mexico meets Czechia, and in Group C, it's Brazil and Scotland. Yesterday, England had 19 shots but couldn't score in a 0-0 tie with Ghana. Ronaldo scored twice in Portugal's 5-0 win over Uzbekistan. Croatia defeated Panama 1-0 in Toronto, and Colombia got by DR Congo also 1-0. You can watch the FIFA World Cup matches on TSN, CTV, Crave, and streaming at TSN.ca. 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
0: And right here on CFAX 1070 Radio, we'll have that World Cup game at noon today. on the radio. A quick look at some other sports in baseball. Victoria Harbor Cats kicked off their island rivalry series against the Nanaimo Night Owls with a 5-3 win last night. So Victoria takes the first of three. Tonight's game is going to be back, or I should say is going to be in Victoria with the Royal Athletic Park Wilson's Group Stadium, the scene of tonight's game, then back to Nanaimo for tomorrow's game three. And Toronto Blue Jays in action. Tough debut for Shane Bieber, Toronto Blue Jays pitcher returning from an elbow injury, and gave up three straight home runs right away in an eventual 9-7 extra innings loss to the Houston Astros. The Astros chased Bieber in the fourth inning after taking a 4-0 lead. Those two teams will go again today, the third game of the series today. That's your CFAX 1070 Sports to 809.
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0: CFAX 1070 traffic and weather. By the way, the morning show brought to you by Thrifty Foods. First of the season, wild Pacific sockeye salmon has arrived. Fresh from the ocean, never frozen, and delivered daily. Eat happy at Thrifty Foods. Okay, to the traffic and weather. No crashes or accidents right now. I've got no major blips on the commute. If you see something, though, do text me at 71010. Let us know. If you're commuting from Souk to Victoria, it's taking you about 55 minutes on average right now. That's the commute time. It's not so bad compared to some days. And in fact, speaking of Souk traffic, we're going to be talking to the mayor of Souk coming up because they have been long talking about should there be a second route kind of out of Souk instead of that one Souk Road route that takes the Souk River Bridge and can often get, you know, severed if a problem happens and then all of a sudden you got no other way around. Well, we're going to talk to the mayor of Souk about the update there as the efforts to put that second route in are not really going anywhere, it sounds like. I digress. We'll get into that coming up in a few moments. For the weather forecast, we are going to be looking at increasing clouds over the course of the day, but still kind of warm and muggy. A high of 24, humidex of 25. Tonight, the winds start to gust off the Wanda Fuca Strait. The weather starts to change. We're going to have a low of 12 overnight. Clouds to start tomorrow. Chance of showers by the afternoon. Rain by tomorrow night. Rain through Friday, although easing off later into Friday and then drying up on the weekend. Although staying a bit cooler. Temperatures for the next few days more like the high teens instead of these warm, humid days we've been having. Right now, 20 degrees at the airport. Texture says, are the Kinky Boots tickets for opening night happening again? Yeah, we'll play a song that involves boots somewhere this hour, Texter. You just gotta wait. You never know when it's gonna happen. Somewhere will be a song. You gotta listen for it. And call in at 250-386-1161 when you hear a boot song to be the winner today. Let's take a look at the markets. S&P TSX down 129 in Toronto. The Dow Jones in New York is up 350 points to 52,017. The NASDAQ is up 175 to 25,762. Canadian dollar at 70.2 cents U.S.
24: What are the limits of human knowledge?
25: Welcome to the Nerd Lab.
26: Yeah, science!
25: Beep, boop, boop, boop, boop. C-Fax, science stuff.
26: Science, yeah! Blinded me with science!
25: I don't know what that means!
24: With Ryan and Lisa.
0: Yes, welcome to the Nerd Lab. Lisa, what do you got for us?
27: And they called it puppy love.
12: So I have questions.
0: Okay.
12: You have a dog.
0: I do.
12: Do you hug your dog?
0: Yes. Actually, my dog hugs me.
12: Oh, wow.
0: It kind of goes both ways.
12: That's so cute.
0: Yeah.
12: And do you tell your dog you love them?
0: Yes. And I sing it ridiculous songs all the time.
12: Okay.
0: In weird voices.
12: Well, that works. You know, you're a singer, so you got to practice on the dog or practice on someone who's going to have a keen ear to it. Wow, dogs can hear things. So it does make a difference when you pay attention to your pet. And okay. There's science behind it.
0: Right.
12: Saying I love you actually makes your dog's heart race. Really? A study by canine cottages measured how dogs respond to affectionate words. Hearing I love you led to a 46% increase in their heart rate. So the resting heart rate around 67 beats per minute, it jumped to 98 beats when the owner said that phrase to them.
0: So a lot of dogs know the words?
12: Well, how many words does your dog know?
0: Well, I'll just finish. Do they recognize the word, or is it sort of more the emotional,
12: good point.
0: Kind of tone that you're communicating?
12: Is it your tone? Because you can say something to your dog in a certain tone.
0: Yeah, and they get that.
12: They think you're praising them when you're actually, cajoling them. So it depends. It depends. But I would believe it's sort of a combo. They're also reading you, too. They're reading your body language. Dogs show and feel excitement in response to that. Verbal affection excites them. The physical affection when you hug them, or your dog hugs you, apparently, has the opposite effect. Cuddling causes your dog's heart rate to drop for an average about 23%, which indicates they feel calm and safe. So for you, what does it do for you? Your own heart rate also reacts. When you tell your dog that you love them, your heart rate will jump too slightly. Research also shows a human heart rate increases about 10% just from seeing their dog after you've been away for a while.
0: Aww.
12: That reunited feeling.
0: This all tracks.
12: So we know Donnie had it right.
27: And they called it puppy love.
12: Maybe not in the same vein, but you know what? When you hug your dog and when you tell your dog you like them and that they're a good boy or girl, it makes a big difference.
0: Another word my dog might know, along with walk, along with...
12: don't do that.
0: Along with down, no, off the table.
12: Stop.
0: Don't steal that food. Other words my dog knows.
12: You're a working household.
0: Yeah, exactly. Okay, it's 8:15. What's going on in the news? Here's Lisa.
12: Something different happening coming up this weekend. Saanich Volunteer Service Society is going really old school with a fundraiser. Staff are hosting a Victorian picnic from 11 till 3, that is, Saturday. That's at McRae House. That's a historic farmhouse. It was built in 1901. It's celebrating its 125th anniversary. Costumes you can wear include hats and parasols. Those are encouraged. There'll be live entertainment, guided tours of the house, lawn games, tarot card readings, food drink and prizes, all happening at 1445 Ocean View Road from 11 to 3 Saturday. That is McRae House. A group of First Nation leaders and advocates looking to repatriate Indigenous items from Switzerland, they say they need to raise about $20 million to make that happen. The items include sacred pipes, intricately beaded regalia, and firearms. They're all being housed at a privately owned museum near Zurich, Switzerland, but unfortunately, it closed last year. The group says many of the items are believed to originate from First Nation communities in Manitoba, Saskatchewan, Alberta, and Ontario. The $20 million needed includes the estimates of in examining the artifacts to ensure that they are authentic. Prime Minister Mark Carney is scheduled to be in Vancouver today to watch Team Canada take on Switzerland in their final World Cup group stage match, the kickoff happening noon local time. CFAX will bring you all the action live as it happens, so listen to us as you go about your day. A fan march at the stadium starting at 10 this morning at the intersection of Quebec and Central Street. The Voyageur fan group will be waving thousands of number 8 signs during the match, paying tribute to fallen Canadian midfielder Ismail Kone. He broke his leg in Thursday's 6-0 matchup against Cotter. That's your news, day 17.
0: Thank you, Lisa. Texter at 71010 says, good morning, Ryan and Lisa. Today is International St. John Ambulance Day that is celebrated worldwide. A heartfelt thank you to all of our many thousands of dedicated and caring volunteers and our staff as well. It's a day to celebrate the millions of lives that have been positively impacted, saving lives at home, work, and play. St. John's Ambulance Day, that's from David. Thank you for texting in and letting us know. Okay, the mayor of Souk is joining us next. For a long time, there's been this debate in that community about whether or not they needed another route out. You've only got Souk Road crossing the Souk River Bridge. That's it. That's the only way out. Could there be another option? Well, that story, that idea has had an update, and the mayor of Souk is joining us next.
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0: CFAX traffic and weather. By the way, texters coming in at 7-10-10 talking about our dog science. Lisa was telling us a few moments ago that, heart rate monitoring on dogs does show that if you tell them you love them, their heart rate goes up. And when you cuddle them, their heart rate goes down. This texter, though, says, hey, shush with the dog words. My dog now thinks it's going for a walk and getting a treat. That's Tina in Esquimalt watching with my dog.
12: That's better than offering your child a pony and an espresso.
0: Yeah. This texter says, good morning, guys. Telling them you love them can send vibrational energy as well. You have to raise your vibe and feel it. Telling them you love them without that raise in your own vibration might not do the same thing.
12: I think people would respond the same way. Telling someone you love them and not meaning it. People can kind of tell.
0: Yeah, it's all about your energy. It's your energy that's calm and peaceful that helps them out with the hug. Yeah, I do feel like you can really project emotion with animals, and they pick up on it. It's really cool. And I think it goes beyond
12: dogs. Try telling your partner you love them when you're mad.
0: Yeah.
12: And see if they believe you.
0: Same thing.
12: No, you don't love me right now. Maybe later.
0: Anyways, I digress. Let's talk about traffic real quick. No problems, no crashes, no accidents. If you're coming from Souk into downtown Victoria, downtown Souk to downtown Victoria, that's about a 55-minute drive right now. Just as an example of the commute, I would call that lighter than usual. And for the weather forecast, we've got increasing clouds today, highs of 24, but a bit humid again, highs of 25 with the humidity. But it's cooler than the last couple of days. Just look quite warm. Rain's coming at us tomorrow.
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0: All right. I mentioned Souk and the commute in the traffic. That's because we're about to talk about Souk and trying to get in and out of town, where you got Souk Road crossing the Souk River Bridge. That's the one way in and out. Occasionally, that causes trouble when you get some kind of problem on that route. So there's been long talked about this potential other route, the Throop Road, Phillips Road connector. It's been discussed, but it might be that current vision is hitting a bit of a snag. Let's find out more. We got the mayor of Souk, Maya Tate, on the line. Hello, how are you?
14: Hey, good morning, everyone. Thank you for having me.
0: Great to talk to you today. So maybe back this up and remind us of what's going on here for those who haven't been following as closely, because I know there's people in Souk who have been following this closely forever. In fact, I think there was a referendum on this back in the 2000s in Souk, whether or not you should do this. This is a route that has long been discussed. Where is it at right now?
14: Yes, that is correct. So there was a referendum back in 2005 that failed. The community did not want to progress this particular connection. That's fine. However, 20 years later, development happens, commuting happens. And so over time, since 2020, a new transportation master plan was developed that explored this particular connector. So the one portion that has no road on it would be a connection from Phillips Road to Throop Road. So for folks that know where Sea Park Arena is, it would be on the pool side of that, of the arena, and would go over the gully and connect to Throop Road where Journey Middle School is. And then we would enter in the actual road network that exists there. And so we have heard over time that we need to continue to advance this connection so that traffic is dispersed as it comes into Souk. So transportation study in 2018 indicates that perhaps about 30% of Highway 14 traffic would be diverted over onto this new connection. And then as further development came on stream down Grant Road or perhaps in the Wadhams area, that would increase over time. Now, the challenge is this is a particularly challenging part to cross. It's not level. There is a quite a gully in that area. For anyone that's walked down there, it's steep, steep terrain. It's a natural corridor, and there's no road. So the entire thing would need to be leveled out. There would need to be a bridge. There would need to be retaining walls, and so expensive. So where this advanced to our meeting this past week was to look at one particular section, and it would be just to do the Throop, the Phillips to Throop, but we're looking at about $20 million at a minimum. So council hit a snag or perhaps a dead end in looking at what would the width of the road be? Would it be staff are proposing with engineering best practice that this would be a roundabout? There was discussions that perhaps it could be a T-intersection or a stoplight, that we don't need to put in the full road width. Maybe it should be partial. But it's one of those things that if you're going to do it, perhaps you should do it right the first time. But in the end, we're out of term and time. And I think at this point, council resolved to put a pause on this. We're heading into an election. There'll be a new council on board, and perhaps they can workshop it and come up with something when more effective decision-making is underway.
0: So there's the bottom line. The council this week, that was the decision to kind of put this on hold for now. A new council can take it on. That was council's decision. How did you feel personally about that decision? Which way would you have gone on this?
14: There was an opportunity to advance to even a plebiscite, non-binding, to ask a question, is this a priority for the community? Should we even advance and continue work on this road at all? I was sort of in favor of that to see, or I was in favor of that just to see where the community sits on this particular connection and those that, and where it stands. Considerable amount of time and effort, tax dollars for staffing time, consulting time, studies and the like are used every year at a time when we're hitting increasing in taxes and other priorities come to mind. This is one section of an overall road. Traffic in other parts of Souk, we have failing intersections as it is. So do we put everything, borrow everything and spend all our time on one connection, offset 30% of traffic? That decision did not go ahead, so it's fine. In the end, there was a sense, well, we could get grants for this, and we just need to do the roads. But all the grants available right now are for active transportation, for sidewalks, for infrastructure, for multimodal use, not just for roads. So you can't take a grant for active transportation. We got one from the province. Thank you, province. You can't take a grant for bike lanes and sidewalks and use it for road construction. We'd have to give that grant back. Mm. So that's why there needs to be, I think, just discussion we couldn't decide on even whether it was going to be a roundabout or a T-intersection. I'm not in support of a T-intersection. If you're going to do this at all, then do it right the first time.
0: Well, either way, I guess it's a task for another council now, as Souk Council right now this week has decided, at least at the moment, not to move forward with any of this. But I guess we'll see what happens down the road. I got to leave it there, though. Mayor Maya Tate of Souk is here. Much appreciated. Good luck with the rest of your day, and we'll talk again soon.
14: Thank you. Love to hear from commuters and to hear your point on this. And remember, there's an election happening. Thanks for your time. Look forward to seeing who's running. Take care. Thank you.
0: coming up in October, and we'll be following it here on CFAX 1070, the Civic Elections. 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
0: Hello, good morning. It's 8:31 on this Wednesday, June 24th. Another warm, humid day, although not quite as much so as the last couple of days. We'll give you the full forecast in just a moment. I'll let you know we're already at 20 degrees, though, in Victoria here at 8:31 in the morning. And here's the news with Lisa Best.
12: With a couple hot days under a belt, you know what's next. That blue-green algae advisory now in place for another waterway. No swimming at Lower Thetis Lake in the Thetis Lake Regional Park. The CRD Island Health says the advisory also remains in place for Beaver Lake, located in the Elkin Beaver Lake Regional Park. Blue-green algae can produce cyanotoxins that can make us sick, but it can be deadly for dogs and other pets. The algae usually produces a visible blue-green sheen, but it's not always apparently easily seen. It can appear as surface gum, but even if it doesn't, it can be in the water, even if you don't see the blooms, so be aware. VicPD have laid charges in connection with two incidents last Thursday downtown. CTV Vancouver Island's Kate Hutchinson has details.
30: Victoria police have arrested one man in connection to an alleged attack on a local Muslim leader. Imam Ibrahim Gado says he was attacked in downtown Victoria last Thursday while sitting in his car with his wife near Fort and Cook Street when a stranger opened the driver's door and attempted to pull him out. Police say 31-year-old Vincent Edward Abraham is facing charges in relation to two separate attacks on that same day. Earlier in the evening, the suspect allegedly struck and robbed a separate victim. Abraham is charged with robbery and assault causing bodily harm, as well as robbery and assault with a weapon.
12: Langford is getting a new child care center. Beacon Community Services will operate the new center for kids from babies to five-year-olds on Goldstream Avenue. It will open in the fall in September in conjunction with school getting back. Beacon Little Tides Early Learning Center will be located within a building owned by Pacifica Housing. The center is inviting families and community members to attend the open house, which will be Saturday from 10 to noon at 612 Goldstream Avenue in Langford. Two Arctic roads are among the first projects that the federal government wants designated as being a national interest. Ottawa is seeking the status of the Grays Bay Road and Port Project, also known as the Mackenzie Valley Highway Project. Today in Yellowknife, Transport Minister Stephen McKinnon announced a third project.
1: The Nuclear Waste Management Organization's Deep Geological Repository, located in northwestern Ontario near Wabigoon Lake, Ojibwe Nation, and the township of Vignasse. This project is designed to provide the safe long-term management of Canada's used nuclear fuel.
12: Officials say they're looking for a 2030 timeline for the nuclear waste repository in Ontario. In health news, Health Canada has approved the weight loss drug Zepbound for treating obstructive sleep apnea in adults with obesity. It's the only GLP-1 medication in Canada authorized for the disorder, which causes people to stop breathing temporarily while they're deep asleep.
2: The approval comes after study results showed patients with obesity taking the drug had fewer breathing interruptions per hour. University Health Network sleep science expert Dr. Mandeep Singh says sleep apnea is often associated with obesity and so can be improved with weight loss. But he adds more studies are needed to see if the GLP-1 drug can help sleep apnea in patients who are not obese. He says the sleep disorder causes daytime sleepiness and can put people at risk of high blood pressure, heart attacks, and strokes. Karen Rebo, The Canadian Press.
12: And we may be warm again today, but there's a life-threatening heat wave that's smothering much of Western and Southern Europe.
3: In France, it was the hottest day on record. Icons of Paris, the Eiffel Tower and the Louvre had to close early to keep tourists safe. With hundreds of schools closed and trains cancelled, crowds are flocking to lakes and rivers to beat the heat. But that's caused a surge in drowning deaths. And in Europe, AC is not that common.
20: I haven't stopped sweating since the second I woke up this morning.
21: You're just living on fans.
3: Experts warn of a dangerous heat dome looming over continental Europe.
12: Here in Greater Victoria, we'll move into the upper teens by this weekend. That's your news to 8:35.
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0: Thanks, Lisa. We are going to have another warm, humid day, just a little cooler than the last couple of days, but still warm and humid. 25 in the humidity is the temperature you can expect. It's all changing tonight, and by tomorrow we're into some rain. Full forecast to come, but right now it's sports time, and we hear that Swiss supporters have already been gathering at Vancouver's Olympic Village Square for their fan march to BC Place Stadium. Both fans will be doing their marches. Well, the Canadian fans too, of course, because it's Canada versus Switzerland, BC Place Stadium at noon today. Also right here on the radio will be your home on radio for the game, Lisa.
12: Is this like a fan-off that's happening on the streets of Vancouver?
0: Well, I think it's going to be interesting because I understand the Swiss consulate is telling the Swiss fans to have their red shirts ready, their flags packed, and their cowbells polished.
12: Well, that's not fair. They're pulling out the cowbells?
0: They have cowbells.
12: We got to figure something out.
0: I guess.
12: Vuvuzela.
0: Swiss, yeah. That was the South African
12: that's
0: one.
12: Right.
0: That was great.
12: That was great.
0: Anyway, so that's what you got to contend with today, Canadian fans, is the cowbells. That's what the Swiss fans are packing.
12: We're going to step up.
0: This is a big one.
12: Guaranteed.
0: This is a big one. So Canada versus Switzerland, it is the final match for this Group B. Canada will win the group, be the top of the group with either a win or a tie. Those are the results we're looking for Canada to top the group and then get a favorable position going into the knockout stage of the tournament, which is coming up next. It's the first stage of that is called the group of 32, or the knockout stage of 32. If we win or tie today, we would get to play in BC Play Stadium on July 2nd and have a favorable matchup. If we lose to Switzerland, we still move on. We still have enough points in the group to move on, but we would probably, I think we do play in LA in that's case. So we wouldn't get the BC Play Stadium game.
12: Doesn't have the same feel.
0: No. So yeah. That's what we're really rooting for today. Stay tuned to CFAX 1070. We will be carrying the game coming up at noon today. And I've had a lot of people wondering, what does that mean for Adam? People are texting. Well, what about Adam's show?
12: Right.
0: Adam Sterling still on the radio at 11 o'clock this morning. So you'll still get his take on the world and local content right up until noon. Then he'll come back right after the game around about 2 o'clock, or, you know, whenever the game comes to an end. So yeah, Adam is just bookending the whole thing. That's what's going on.
12: He's a big fan.
0: Yeah.
12: He's making way for the soccer.
0: And speaking of this game, we're going to have a guest coming up in a few moments. He's a guy, you might recognize this name as an Olympian for Canada. He competed in like 4 or 5 Olympic Games for Canada.
12: Huge.
0: Adam Van Coverden is now a member of parliament. He's Secretary of State for Sport in the Carney government. And he's also something called the FIFA Sherpa.
12: I love it.
0: I don't know what that means. We're
12: actually had to look it up.
0: Yeah. Okay. Well, do you know what it means, FIFA Sherpa? What
12: well,
0: is
12: he's
0: that?
12: Well, he's kind of the go-to guy. That's,
0: yeah?
12: But he can explain it better,
0: okay.
12: But he's it. You know?
0: Coming up in just a few minutes, we're going to meet Canada's FIFA Sherpa, also MP and Secretary of State for Sport. That's coming up in a few moments. Also, don't go anywhere because we still haven't played the song that involves boots. That's your cue to call for the Kinky Boots tickets. It's still coming sometime between now and 9.
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0: CFAX 1070 traffic and weather. It's 8:41. See a problem out there? Let me know. It's 7:10:10. But right now, it's looking pretty clear. In fact, the West Shore commute's been pretty easygoing, comparatively speaking. We're starting to see those traffic volumes that were there from the West Shore into Victoria easing up as we speak. So we're starting to get into that part of the commute where things start to lighten off. No waits at BC Ferry. So the weather, there's a lot to unpack in the weather. So today is the last of our kind of hot, humid days. It's still very summery and pleasant going on from here. It's just the extra heat and humidity that we have experienced over the last few days is still with us today. But it starts to leave the forecast as of tonight. A high of 24 today, humid 25. A little cooler than the last couple of days. Tonight, the winds really pick up, so we're going to start to see that unsettled weather change pattern happen tonight with gusts off the water, lows down to 12, increasing clouds through tomorrow until we get to a chance of showers in the afternoon and rain overnight Thursday into Friday. We'll get some periods of rain Friday as well, starting to ease off as Friday goes on. And then drying up for the weekend, Saturday and Sunday look dry, but still kind of overcast and temperatures only for the next few days after today hitting a high of about 18 to 20 degrees. So still great temperatures, just not quite as warm as the last few days once we hit tomorrow and beyond. Right now, the temperature is 20 degrees. On the markets, S&P TSX in Toronto, now down 138 to 34,788. The Dow in New York has leapt up 514 to 52,181. The Nasdaq has gained 172 to 25,759. And the Canadian dollar at 70.3 cents US, which is basically where it's been all day. It is down a little bit from yesterday's close. It's kind of where it started the day.
8: 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News, weather, traffic, and community events. 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

0: He said boots. You hear that? That means
1: you got it.
0: That means it's your cue to call 250-386-1161, because whenever you hear a song that references boots, you call in, and if you're the lucky caller, you're going to win a pair of tickets to see Kinky Boots the musical coming to the Royal Theater this July. And we got tickets to opening night Tuesday, July 7th. Let's go to the phone lines.
1: Okay.
0: I'm just going to pick a caller here.
1: Right, do that one.
0: That one. That one, I did. Okay. Like,
1: thank you.
0: Who's this?
2: Hi, this is Louie.
0: Louie. Oh, I've got, there's like phones ringing and everything here. Louie, how you doing today?
2: Good morning. Oh, I was trying hard to get through.
1: Well.
0: Yeah.

0: You are going to go see Kinky Boots the Musical, the Tony and Grammy Award winning presentation from Broadway and Victoria. You're going to opening night, Tuesday, July the 7th.
1: Mm-hmm. Okay, sounds great.
0: Louis, that's great. What are you up to this morning? What are you doing?
1: Well, I am going to drive the kids to the park today.
0: Is that because they're off school?
1: They're school kids, actually. School bus driver today.
2: You're a school bus driver?
1: Yeah.
2: You need these tickets to go see a show. You need an outing.
1: Yeah. The preschoolers.
2: Oh, dear.
0: Oh, wow. Now, is it a crazy time right now? It's sort of the last week of school for a lot of kids. Is there, like, just energy off the wall right now?
1: Yeah, we're pretty much wrapping up for the summer.
2: Well, are they bouncing around the bus?
1: They try not to.
2: Try. Emphasis on the try.
0: Louis, hang on the line. I'm going to take some information from you off the air to get you your tickets, and we will give away more tickets all this week. So if you missed out today, don't worry. Tomorrow and Friday, more chances to win. Okay, while I talk to Louis, let's get to the headlines. Here's Lisa with the news.
2: Exxon Alberta charges laid after a fire at a luxury car dealership in Calgary. It caused an estimated $10 million in damage. Police say 25 luxury vehicles at the dealership went up in smoke in March. Three Calgary residents now charged with arson. Police say there's no evidence to suggest the business owner had any involvement in the incident or any connection with the suspects. It's unclear whether international weapons investigators will begin to monitor or to access damaged nuclear sites in Iran. The head of the UN nuclear agency signaled that Iranian nuclear enrichment sites would be visited by his inspectors, a key component of the interim US-Iran deal to reach the end of the war. However, Iran's deputy foreign minister said such a visit would only come after the final deal was inked. The dueling narratives are playing out on a range of issues, including Israel's war with Iran-based Hezbollah militants in Lebanon and how Tehran will spend billions of dollars once they're unfrozen. And Adam Van Cuverden, the Federal Secretary of Sport and Canada's designated FIFA Sherpa, met with players and staff of Canada's soccer men's team, national team, at their practice facility at BC Place in Vancouver yesterday. During the visit, Adam presented the team with a Canadian flag, the same flag that flew atop Parliament Hill's iconic Peace Tower on Friday, June 12th, the same day of Canada's opening match. FIFA Sherpa Adam Van Cuverden will be coming up next on CFAX at 8:50 to talk more about Canada facing Switzerland in the World Cup at noon today. And of course, CFAX is going to bring you all live coverage starting at noon from the pitch. That's your headline news to 8:48.
0: Congratulations again to bus driver Louis for winning the tickets to Kinky Boots. That's coming up in a few moments. We're going to change topics though and get to the World Cup, Canada versus Switzerland today. We were talking earlier about how the Swiss fans are armed with cowbells. Yeah. Well, this texter at 71010 says, good morning, Ryan and Lisa. Don't worry, we've got drums. Good. Go Canada.
2: Good.
0: Says Chris.
2: Got a whole band going.
0: You know who's an interesting person in all of this is Canada's FIFA Sherpa. What does that mean? He's the Secretary of State for Sport, also a local or a member of Parliament in Ontario, but he's Canada's Secretary of State for Sport, and he is also an Olympian himself, Adam Van Cuverden. He's going to be joining us in just a moment to talk about his role as FIFA Sherpa as we get towards today's big game for Canada versus Switzerland. That's all next.
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3: 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No sailing waits at BC Ferries. If you are taking the ferry, though, at 9, maybe you'll see some jerseys as people head over for the Team Canada game versus Switzerland today at BC Place Stadium. We're going to be talking about that in just a second, but real quick to the weather forecast, where one last warm, humid day with highs of 24, humidex of 25 for the Greater Victoria area. Tonight, though, the wind comes in, it starts to cool off, and we will have rain by later tomorrow.
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3: Yes, Canada set to take on Switzerland in the World Cup today, noon, in Vancouver at BC Place Stadium. CFAX 1070 will have the game live on the radio. And somebody who's deeply involved in this over there on the ground, getting ready for the match, is a guy who has this title. He is Canada's FIFA Sherpa. He's also the Secretary of State for Sport in Canada, and he's a former Olympian himself. Adam Van Guverden is joining us on the line. Sir, how you doing?
5: Hi, good morning. How are you?
3: Great to talk to you. So are you there now, I'm assuming? What's the mood like right now?
5: Oh, the vibes are immaculate. We're down at Fiona McCool's on Main Street, and the Voyageurs are out in force, and you know, people have been lined up to get in to the pub for a couple of hours already. Canadians are so excited. This is such a pivotal moment, and it's not just in Vancouver. It's from coast to coast to coast. This is really bringing the whole country together, and wow, just putting a real show on, the power of sport.
3: So that team, that's a fan march, the Voyageurs, as you said, that's still coming up. Are you going to be in the march?
5: Yeah, I was in the march last week as well. It's just such a cool experience. These are like professional soccer fans. Like, they really know what they're doing. And something unique today is they've all got big signs with the number 8 to celebrate Ismaël Koné, to make sure that he knows that he's part of the team, that we love him, that we wish him a quick recovery to his leg injury sustained last week against Qatar. So, the vibes are great. The energy's high, and we just can't wait for kickoff.
6: Adam, we're hearing a vicious rumor that the Swiss are pulling out the cowbells. Any truth to that?
5: Well, we have cows in Canada, too. The Swiss don't own cows.
6: Well, we know, but, you know, they've got cowbells out, so they mean business, these fans.
5: I am certain that the Canadian fans will drown out the Swiss cheers. You know, I mean, every team has got their trademark. You know, I watched the Norwegians row the other day in the stadium, and certainly, yeah, a Swiss cowbell. Bring it on. More cowbell.
3: Okay. They've got a fever, and the prescription is, anyways. I want to talk to you about your title for a second.
5: The prescription is a victory for Canada over Switzerland.
3: Yeah, there you go. FIFA Sherpa, that is your title in all of this. I mean, other than being Canada's Secretary of State for Sport, what does that mean?
5: Well, it's like a summit term. So G7s and G20s, they always have Sherpas because they are the person that brings the team to the summit. So, you know, the summit of a mountain or the summit of a big meeting. Over the last year, we've been treating the FIFA 2026 Men's World Cup like that. I've been in contact every week with my counterparts from Mexico and the United States. Each country has one. We're co-hosting. We're putting it on, you know, notice that that Canada is definitely the best host of the three. But we're all working together for a great tournament. And, you know, just demonstrating that Canada, the United States, and Mexico are the greatest trilateral relationship in the world.
3: Yeah, it's kind of neat in a time of, you know, some tensions with our neighbor, for instance. It's kind of cool to also have this moment of coming together. Are you feeling that at all?
5: Of course, yeah. Like, sports just does that, right? It helps us kind of forget some of our differences. And you know, lets us just cheer for our home team and relax and have a good time. And it also just reminds us that we want to play sports, right? Whenever I watch sports, I'm always like, oh, when can I, you know, get there, out there and do a little bit of like sport, physical activity, recreation? Like, I want to move my body too, because it's good for you and it's good for our mental health. And we all spend too much time on our phones. So sport is just a great reminder that we have way more in common than what divides us.
3: You know, that sounds like the opinion of a guy who used to compete at the Olympics, which you did. You are several time, you're an Olympic gold medalist for Canada. So you kind of know this. You've got this. So you've got a different lens, I think, than most people as you watch this team, Canada, get ready for this match today, this kind of pivotal match. It's being described as one of the biggest matches in Team Canada history, at least for the men's team at the World Cup. Talk about, from the athletic side, from the guy who's been there in these kind of high-pressure situations, what it's like for this team to get into this moment.
5: Well, I want to kind of correct the record. Today is the greatest moment in men's football history in Canada, possibly among the top 10 sporting opportunities ever that our country's ever seen. This is the biggest event in the world, not just this year, but the World Cup of Soccer is the biggest event in the world, not even the biggest sporting event. Like, today's huge, and what a pivotal opportunity. Today is a good chance to kind of shed forever the notion that Canada's not a soccer nation. We are 100% a soccer nation. We have a men's league. We have a women's league. We have an Olympic gold medal in soccer. We have the all-time leading scorer in the sport, Christine Sinclair. Like, Canada's really good at soccer, and kids play from coast to coast to coast, you know, regardless of whether you're from Victoria or St. John's or Cowichan or Whitehorse or Vancouver, British Columbia. I guarantee, like, most kids have kicked a soccer ball. And what we want to do at Sport Canada is make sure that every kid can kick a soccer ball, because there's talent right across this country. What we want to see is opportunity as well.
6: We know that you had a chance to present our team with a special memento to the flag.
5: Yeah, yesterday we brought a Peace Tower flag from the Parliament building to the men's team out at UBC, their training location. It was a real honor and a privilege to bring it to them and to see the sort of light on their faces when they realized this big, like, 3 by 6 meter flag is such a special thing, right? There's a waiting list. It's a coveted thing. The flag comes down every day. And this one in particular was actually the flag that flew on June 12th on Canada's first opening game of this tournament.
3: So cool. Adam Vancouverden, FIFA Sherpa, Secretary of State for Sports in Canada. He's going to be there at the march, too. Go Team Canada. And thanks for joining us today.
5: Thank you. Go Canada, go!

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11: Good morning, I'm Lisa Best with your CFAX 1070 News to 9 o'clock. The ambassador to Canada providing more details and context about negotiations to review CUSMA. The July 1st deadline for the trade agreement looms next Wednesday. CTV's Abigail Beeman has details on Peter Hoekstra's exclusive interview with Vesha Kapelos.
12: Obviously, we're not anywhere close to announcing any type of a framework or an interim agreement.
13: Pete Hoekstra says the bones of a good deal were there in October, and Canadians don't understand the impact of what happened next when Ontario ran this ad featuring Ronald Reagan angering the president.
14: Are the talks unfrozen? The answer is yes. They've been unfrozen for a number of months.
13: But Hoekstra had a different message today.
12: In reality, they've never gotten back on track the same way. A good deal for both countries is the deal that we both look at and say, you know what, there's a win in here for us.
11: Hoekstra also denied the U.S. ever took aim at Canada, despite Donald Trump's repeated digs at our country. He says Canada is one of two countries that push back against the implementation of its global trade policy. A new fire that sparked Tuesday along Island Highway south of Cumberland didn't get far. It was quickly contained by BC Wildfire Service crews, the initial attack crew, and the bucketing helicopter on scene with help of the Cumberland Fire Department. There are currently 24 active fires province-wide. Two are burning under control. Both are on the mainland. Sydney Council will consult its neighborhood about the establishment of an extreme weather response shelter at St. Andrew Anglican Church. The shelter will be operated by Beacon Community Services, open only during extreme weather conditions that pose a risk to people experiencing homelessness in the wintertime. A similar center was put in place alongside the Sydney North Saanich Library, which operated without incident for 7 nights and served 15 people, primarily older adults, already connected with the church. The community members are invited to share their feedback ahead of council's consideration of the application, which will happen July 13th. Vic General Hospital has gotten a new infant panda warmer. The professional firefighters of Greater Victoria donating more than $45,000 for the controlled open warming environment for newborns who need help maintaining their body temperature after birth or during medical care. Emily Eldridge shared the story of her 4-year-old sons and the 33-day stay in the specialized unit after they were born at just 31 weeks.
15: I don't think I'll ever be able to truly convey what it felt like, but I didn't know any of these people. They had no idea who I was when I walked through the door. And by the second day, they were calling my unborn boys Jack and Cooper. and they acted like family and they supported us like one, and it starts the second you walk through the door. So my success, their success, the fact that they're five and they're thriving is not ours alone, and it takes an absolute village, and this is a village that I can't take enough.
11: Nearly 3,000 babies are born at VGH on an annual basis. In other health news, Health Canada approving the weight loss drug Zepbound for treating obstructive sleep apnea in adults with obesity. It is now the only GLP-1 medication in Canada authorized for the disorder, which causes people to stop breathing temporarily while they're asleep. And watching the beautiful game in person means fans need to carve out extra cash for food and drinks. Many are raving about the excitement of the games today in Vancouver and also in Toronto, but more and more fans are raising red flags about the high cost of food and drink.
2: It's really expensive.
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17: You have no choice. 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
18: Too much?
17: Too much, yes.
19: Like regular beer costing $18, water costing $7, and there's one item that's getting a lot of attention, articulated by YouTuber Jetlag Warriors.
20: Two weenies and two Cokes, $57.
19: That item has since been lowered to $51.75.
21: And while the prices are high, FIFA says they aren't to blame. Food and beverage pricing at FIFA World Cup stadiums is broadly in line with pricing at regular events held at each respective venue.
11: Canada's facing Switzerland in the World Cup at noon today at BC Place in Vancouver, and CFAX is bringing you the action live. No cost you at all. 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
22: Hey, it's Adam Sterling. I'm live at 11 a.m. diving into the issues that matter most here in the Capital Region. 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
1: Hey, it's just a few minutes past the top of the hour, Wednesday, June 24th. Boy, are we ever inching our way into summer. It's finally nice here in Ottawa after what feels like days, if not weeks, of rain. I hope it's nice wherever you are. We have got a great show ahead for you, so let's get straight into a rundown of what we're covering today and why.
2: The Rundown.
1: With an exclusive interview for you with the ambassador from the United States to Canada, quite a controversial figure, Pete Hoekstra. He's certainly made a number of comments about the United States kind of taking offense to some of what Canada has done in response to American tariffs and some of the verbiage and rhetoric from U.S. President Donald Trump. And we're going to talk all about that. The first part of our interview, though, I certainly was on a bit of a fact-finding mission because we are exactly today 1 week out from the CUSMA review deadline. And that deadline of July 1st is either, you know, goes Canada's way and we want a 16-year renewal of the free trade agreement, or it goes a different way and that doesn't happen. And so instead it just shifts into this annual review kind of way of dealing with it. Or the nuclear option is Donald Trump, and he's mused about possibly doing this, gives his written notice, 6 months notice, that the United States is withdrawing from the agreement. So all of those possibilities exist over the next few weeks. And so my first question to the ambassador was really, what's going to happen from the American perspective? Here's what he said.
3: Obviously, we're not anywhere close to announcing any type of a framework or an interim agreement. I really think it's in the hands now on our side. It's going to be the president, and I'm assuming on the Canadian side, it will be the prime minister to determine what the next steps are and directionally where we're headed.
1: So that's kind of a brief statement from Canada, the U.S. ambassador to Canada, Pete Hoekstra, but there's a lot to read into it. First of all, it does not sound from the Trump perspective or the White House perspective that they are anywhere close to a place where both sides could say, hey, we've got, you know, the bones of a deal here. We're on a similar page. So that tempers expectations, which were already fairly low for July 1st. The second part of that, though, the idea that Pete Hoekstra is putting on the table, that it's the prime minister and the president who kind of will hash out whatever happens next, is very interesting, because what we hear from the Canadian side most frequently is that it's happening at the technical level. So the minister, Dominic LeBlanc, and Janice Charette, who's our lead negotiator, they're engaged with the USTR, Jameson Greer, and they've been talking on the sidelines of the G7. They were talking in Washington a couple of weeks before that. So, like, that has been the implication from the Canadian side, that, like, actually everything's being hashed out at the technical level. Pete Hoekstra, the ambassador, it sounds like from the Trump side or the White House side, is saying that actually what's going to determine, I guess, how this all unfolds is the prime minister and the president, not the levels below them. So I guess both those things can be true at the same time. Like, there can be work being done behind the scenes, but ultimately everything lands in the president and the prime minister's lap, and they are going to be the ones that can hack out a deal or not. Now, the other interesting thing that Pete Hoekstra, the U.S. ambassador, told me in our exclusive interview, you'll hear a big chunk of it in a few moments, was about, you know, how close, in his view, things were to actually working out back in October. And this is something we've heard from the prime minister as well, right? That actually the framework of a deal had been arrived at between himself and the president. And then, according to both Trump and the prime minister, it's that Ronald Reagan ad, which was all true, by the way, about his support for free trade and anti-tariff stance, that kind of derailed everything. Here's what Pete Hoekstra said on that.
3: The president and his team and Prime Minister Carney and his team, you know, reached an agreement fairly quickly at 30,000 feet. You know, this is what we're going to do. This is what we want to do on steel. This is what we want to do on oil. That would have been awesome. It really would have put the following 7 months on very, very solid footing and say, okay, now let's start filling in the other parts. But as we all know, that didn't happen.
1: It didn't happen, and now we're 7 months later, and, you know, I asked the ambassador on multiple occasions, like, why can't Canada and the United States get back to that position? Like, the prime minister apologized, even though there's, you know, lots of Canadians don't even feel he needed to about that ad. Certainly he acknowledged the role that it played in everything. Like, why can't there, you know, if a deal existed 7 months ago, why can't there exist a deal now? And you're going to hear the answer to that, or the response from the U.S. ambassador in just a few moments on this program. We're also going to talk a lot about the kind of offensive things Trump has said and done, and the ambassador's insistence that the U.S. did not take aim at this country. We're also going to talk with the Daily Debrief panel about that and a brand new announcement from the federal government about Bill C-5. That's the legislation they passed exactly a year ago, saying they needed it on an emergency basis to get big projects built really fast. They've made an announcement today that they're just kind of finally considering using it on two projects in the Northwest Territories. Energy Minister Tim Hodgson was asked, kind of challenged on the notion that things are getting built at light speed, as was promised by the government. Here's what he said in response.
4: How can you say this is speeds that Canadians have never seen before when no major projects have been fast-tracked or built in over a year since the legislation passed?
5: I'm not sure where you're getting your information. I thought I saw Concord is building today. I thought I saw that the Darlington nuclear reactor is building today. I talked about in my remarks that the McIlvenny copper mine is building and about to ship its first big copper concentrate. I think the Prime Minister did a ground turning at Eagle Mill Graphite, so I'm not sure where you're getting your information, but I think we're actually building quite a few things.
1: So this announcement, that's Federal Energy Minister Tim Hodgson, the announcement that they made today was basically to consider using Bill C-5, that emergency legislation that they passed a year ago, in order to get these projects built in the Northwest Territories. We'll talk about the politics of whether they are or they aren't building at light speed and to what degree it matters to Canadians with the Daily Debrief panel very shortly. I do also want to talk, I mean, we're talking about politics. Yes, it's interesting, but really what's the most exciting thing happening today? Team Canada is playing Switzerland. Mark Rowe is a TSN Sports Center host and anchor and, of course, has hosted a ton of coverage of this World Cup. We're very lucky that he's joining us live right now. Hi, Mark.
6: Hi, Vashi. The pleasure's all mine.
1: Oh, I'm so excited to have you on. I really appreciate it. Set this one up for us. How likely is it that Canada can win?
6: Absolutely, they can win. They don't want to approach this match playing for a draw. But if they do draw Switzerland, they win the group, which they're in Group B, which would give them a better situation when it comes to the knockout stage. But since you asked about a win, I would say absolutely. Switzerland comes in as a higher-ranked team. They were the favorite to win the group coming into the tournament. But how can you not like what you've seen from Canada over the last match and a half, where they dominated Bosnia and Herzegovina in the second half? They finally scored a goal and got the draw, and then they had the most dominant performance of the tournament so far, albeit against Qatar and albeit against a Qatari team that was down two men because they had two red cards. But they've got a lot of momentum going into this match, a lot of questions about the lineup, but absolutely they have a great shot at winning against Switzerland, and it would be another, you know, all-time best performance from the men's program that we continue to say throughout this tournament.
1: And what's the biggest question about the lineup? Is it Alphonso Davies?
6: That's definitely one of them. I have a long list of them. First off, Ismail Kone broke his leg against Qatar, and he's a great player in the midfield, so he's obviously not playing and won't play for the tournament. So I would guess that Nathan Saliba will replace him, who is still a great midfielder, just doesn't have the ceiling. But yeah, Alphonso Davies is the player that most Canadians know and they've heard about, and unfortunately he hasn't played with Canada for over a year now because of so many injuries that he's gone through. Jesse Marsh has said that he is available. He will not start, but he is available for this match. And it seems like, unless they blow out Switzerland, which I don't think that they will, I see Davies coming in the second half, and what an atmosphere that will be in Vancouver with him coming on as this, you know, the most talented player in the program, an extra boost to the team, and it's a long time coming when he does play.
1: Yeah, that's going to be super. It'll be super exciting. The whole thing's so exciting. Mark, I appreciate you making the time for checking in with us. Thank you.
6: Thanks for having me.
1: Thank you. Mark Rowe is TSN Sports Center host and anchor and has done a lot of the leading the coverage of the FIFA World Cup, which, of course, as you heard Mark say, is a big deal for Canada today. We're playing Switzerland, 3 o'clock Eastern, 12 o'clock Pacific time over on the West Coast in Vancouver. I'm going to take a quick commercial break. Our exclusive interview with U.S. Ambassador Pete Hoekstra next.
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1: It's 20 minutes past the top of the hour. U.S. Ambassador Pete Hoekstra joined us for a wide-ranging interview. You heard some of his comments a few moments ago in which he said a deal was very close in October, but not close at all 1 week out from the CUSMA review deadline. I asked the ambassador if the president is actually interested in a deal that's win-win, because he said so many times, we don't need Canada, we don't need anything they have to offer us, that Canadians would be led to believe otherwise.
2: The president's a phenomenal negotiator, all right? But if you read his book, The Art of the Deal, the only way you get to a deal is if both sides see a win in what has been agreed to. And yes, the president negotiates on our behalf. He's negotiating for Americans. But you know what? So is Mark Carney. Mark Carney is not negotiating, obviously, for Americans, but he's negotiating for the best interest of Canada. And there are all kinds of things that, we could be working together on.
3: Can you understand why? I think, you know, a number of years ago, what you're laying out would have made perfect sense to Canadians, right? Deepening integration in the areas that matter most, particularly from a continental perspective. And in fact, that's what has occurred over so many years. But in the course of the last, you know, year and a half, the hesitation that you are describing is likely the genesis of, you know, comments and actions by the administration and by the president himself. Canada only works as a state. We don't need anything they have as a state. It would be one of the great states anyway. Canada is totally dependent on the United States. Without us, Canada can't make it. If we stop buying their products, Canada would cease to exist as a country. If someone spoke to the United States that way, would you be advocating for deeper integration, or would you too have some hesitance?
2: We would take a look at our business community, where we're doing well. We wouldn't go to our largest trading partner and say there's a rupture, and we're actually going to be looking somewhere else.
3: You wouldn't do that if someone expressed to you.
2: Let me finish.
3: Pardon me. Go ahead.
2: Yeah. Okay. We take a look at that, and we'd say, okay, let's see exactly what we can develop, what kind of agreements we can develop, and obviously we would take a look at going to alternative sources. But Canadians are smart people. Okay, you have smart business people. They have been looking at diversification for years and decades. This is not a brilliant new idea that says, wow, let's sell to Europe, let's sell to Asia, okay? That's not a great insight. What they found, and I've spent a lot of time with your business community, they have found that doing business in Europe is not easy. It is hard. Okay, the French like to buy from the Germans, they like to buy from the Dutch, and they like to buy from the Spaniards and all those types of things. Maybe they would like to buy some Canadian, but it's not their first place where they go. So diversification, I mean, this is for your economists to figure out how fast it can happen and those types of things. But I think it's hard, but I would never take your biggest customer. We would never have taken our biggest customer and just thrown them under the bus and say, sorry, we're out of here.
3: But do you understand how that's exactly how it felt to Canadians? And I know you push back
2: Let's talk about business. Okay. How are you going to create jobs and prosperity for your people? We do business with people that don't say the nicest things about America. All right. And, you know, we do business. The amazing thing is a lot of Canadian businesses are still looking at expanding into the U.S. You know what? There's a lot of American businesses that would love to do business in Canada, even though you ban our products. You know, we can't bid on procurement and those types of things.
3: I have questioned many federal ministers about the efforts to diversify, the challenges previously, and the challenges that presents right now. But you framed the initial comment there around, taking issue with the fact that it's being described as a rupture. But you want us to refer to the comments from the president, for example, or the way in which he's described this country as simply noise. I'm presenting to you just like when you're wondering why there might be some hesitation not to further integration or make that sales pitch in the way you describe it, that perhaps is part of it, that part of the responsibility and the onus, the burden of that lies not just with Canada, but specifically with with a president who decided to take aim at your close friend and neighbor.
2: We did not take aim at Canada.
3: Those statements are not taking aim, with all due respect, Ambassador.
2: Take a look at your economic, you know, we put tariffs on every country in the world. We did not take aim at Canada. We took a policy that we were implementing on a global basis that we believed we had to put in place to keep America strong and prosperous. So, you know, there were only two countries that responded in a strongly negative way. Okay? The rest of the world, we've negotiated trade agreements. We've worked on frameworks and those types of things. We did not take aim at Canada.
3: Really? And I ask with great respect, because yes, you did apply tariffs to other countries, but you initially applied 232 fentanyl associated tariffs to Canada. And wherein the president, you know, did not refer to every other country in the way that as I cataloged, he has referred to Canada. I understand that you're upset with the response that Canada made.
2: I'm not upset. It doesn't bother me.
3: Okay, you don't view the response from Canada positively. But from where I sit, it seems like you're frustrated with the idea that when Canada got punched, they didn't just lay there.
2: That, you know, Canada can have whatever response it wants. Okay. We are willing to do business with Canada. The president has made that clear. He embraced the agreement back in October for five huge sectors of this economy, saying we were willing to invest, we were willing to cooperate and create a framework that we thought would be good for America and we thought would be good for Canada, and that we would then take that and expand it to other sectors of a total agreement. And, but if Canada wants to be hesitant, they can do that. But the other message that we send is very positive. We recognize the needs we have. Okay. We need critical minerals. We've indicated to Canada, we think you're very much a natural partner. You're close by. You have lots of these. But if you don't want to sign an agreement with us, we understand. Okay, but that doesn't mean we're going to stop. Okay, so we go to Australia, we go to Africa, we go to, you know, the Philippines, lots of other countries to meet our needs, even though we think in many ways Canada would be the preferred partner. Same thing on oil. We would love to get more business with Alberta and the oil producing provinces, and because we have the infrastructure. We know how to do business with the Canadian businesses that are on the north side of the border. We know how to build pipelines. We know how to get oil from Alberta down to Houston, okay? That infrastructure's in place. But if Canada says, no, we don't want a pipeline and we don't want any more integration with the U.S. on oil, it's kind of like, okay, then we'll have to look somewhere else because we are going to be energy dominant.
3: They're not saying that right now, though, right?
2: Who's that?
3: Like anybody in the federal government or provincially that is an oil producing province or the prime minister. I mean, they talk about the prospect of the other version of Keystone. We've seen presidential permits issued on that side of the border, work being done on this side of the border. You even denoted a few weeks ago a bit of a shift in tone from the prime minister and other politicians. Does that have the potential to make any difference moving forward?
2: If it's consistent. Okay, if it's consistent.
3: Do you observe it to be so far?
2: Well, I mean, you know, I think there was a very good response to the prime minister's speech in New York. His most recent comments in France raise questions again. You know, there's going to be a new world order. It's going to come out of Europe, and Canada wants to be a part of it. It's kind of like, okay.
3: Can't that just be noise? If we're supposed make Donald Trump noise, can't that just be noise?
2: It's noise, and we have to work through the noise, but we haven't come back and said, okay, yeah, we're not going to do business with Canada. We're still saying, you know, we're willing to do business with Canada. We want to do business with Canada. You know, it could be noise. And then part of my job is to interpret it and present it back to the president and say, they really do want to do business with us. But at the same time, you know, there are questions that are raised in terms of do they? There's just a defense contract that U.S. companies couldn't even bid on. It's kind of like, okay, that's a problem.
1: U.S. Ambassador Pete Hoekstra, we're back in a moment.
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5: 9:30. We begin with a blue-green allergy advisory in place for the main beach at Lower Thetis Lake in Thetis Lake Regional Park. The CRD and Island Health says the advisory also remains in place for Beaver Lake, located in Elk and Beaver Lake Regional Park. Blue-green algae can produce cytotoxins that can make us sick, but it can be deadly for your pets. The algae usually produces a visible blue-green sheen, which looks like surface gum, but not always is present, and blooms aren't always easy to see. The toxin can be there even if you don't see a bloom. Langford getting a new child care center. The center is inviting families and community members to attend a public open house this weekend, Saturday, 10 to noon, at the location at 612 Goldstream Avenue. That new center will open for babies to five-year-olds on Goldstream Avenue in September. Beacon Little Tides Early Learning Center is the title. It will be located within a building owned by Pacifica. A transcript from Bill Gates' testimony before the House Oversight Committee in the U.S. regarding Jeffrey Epstein was released today. According to the transcript, Gates told the committee that Epstein was trying to blackmail him about extramarital affairs.
6: Gates said he knew Epstein was a sex offender, but hoped he would introduce him to wealthy people who could help the Gates Foundation. Gates said he met Tom Pritzker, Mort Zuckerman, and Leon Black. None donated, and Gates told the committee the Epstein brokered meetings were a dead end.
5: And in health news, Health Canada approving a weight loss drug, Zepbound, for treating obstructive sleep apnea in adults with obesity.
7: The approval comes after study results showed patients with obesity taking the drug had fewer breathing interruptions per hour. University Health Network sleep science expert Dr. Mandeep Singh says sleep apnea is often associated with obesity and so can be improved with weight loss. But he adds more studies are needed to see if the GLP-1 drug can help sleep apnea in patients who are not obese. He says the sleep disorder causes daytime sleepiness and can put people at risk of high blood pressure, heart attacks, and strokes. Karen Rebo, The Canadian Press.
5: CFAX weather forecast, increasing cloud this morning. Winds west 40 near the Juan de Fuca Strait this afternoon, up to 24. Clear tonight. Winds west gusting to 80 near the strait this morning, and after midnight, a low of 12. Increasing cloud tomorrow, then a chance of rain, a slight chance of afternoon showers. Westerly winds gusting to 70 in the strait, high 20. Friday, periods of rain, we're down into the teens, high 18. Cloudy 18 on Saturday, and Sunday, mix of sun and cloud, high 20.
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1: It's 25 minutes before the top of the hour. As I do every day, yesterday I was watching our national newscast at CTV News, the early version of it. And there was a story. I always look at stories done by health contributor Avis Favreau. And there was a story that really stood out to me yesterday because it's about a study, a Canadian-led study, that challenges this assumption that we have, particularly in cancer care, that more treatment is always better. And I thought it was a great opportunity to share the results of the study on that and the reporting that Avis did, because it was so interesting and compelling and great sort of human story behind it all. Avis is with us live on the line right now. She's, of course, the health contributor to CTV News. Hi, Avis. Pleasure to welcome you to the show.
10: Hello, Vashi. Yes, you encapsulated it exactly. It is good. A story that is counter to prevailing wisdom that more is better. The war on cancer and patients have to put up with a lot of toxicity. And this raises the question, do they?
1: And how did they come up with the answer? How were they basically able to arrive at the conclusion that it doesn't always?
10: Well, so let's be specific about it. What they were looking at is one particular medication that's given to women with early breast cancer, and it's zoledronic acid. And what it is used for, Vashi, is with women who undergo chemotherapy, radiation, whatever, they also give them 7 doses of this drug by IV over 3 years to try and ensure that the cancer doesn't spread into the bones where it becomes metastatic and causes other problems. It also strengthens the bones in women who are getting older. And so the prevailing guidelines have been 7 doses by IV every 6 months for 3 years. Now, there are side effects, including the normal things like fatigue, but it can also cause seizures, kidney disease. People are sick, and every 6 months they're going back and back and back. And these researchers at the University of Ottawa and Ottawa Hospital asked, well, wait a minute, do they need 7 doses? And they asked, what if they only need 1? And that was based on research that showed that 1 dose of this drug, zoledronic acid, lasted in the body for 10 years. So they said, why do we need to give multiple doses if it lasts 10 years?
1: And right? So what was the result of administering fewer doses?
10: So 211 women across Ontario. And what they did was they tracked half who got 1 dose, like the woman Beth who was in our story, versus women who got the repeated doses, 7 doses. And they noticed that statistically there was no difference. Both groups performed exactly the same. The benefit was that the women who got the 1 dose recovered faster, got to work faster, had spent more time with their family, and there was a lower cost of having them go to the hospital, get blood tests, side effects, maybe ending up in eMERGE. So, you know, it's a very cool study because it's opposite to the thinking. It asks the question, do people need the doses that are prescribed, as we know right now, of some of these cancer drugs?
1: Yeah, it's sort of counterintuitive. And I thought it was also interesting in the interview, you mentioned Beth, the person you spoke to. She'd had surgery, 6 rounds of chemo, please do correct me if I'm wrong, more than 24 radiation treatments. I want to play a clip from your story, from Beth, where she talked about sort of also kind of like the thinking of even the patient and those who are being treated around like more treatment versus less.
16: I think this study is so important because it's so counter to how most women and breast cancer patients think about treatment. I think there's definitely a pervasive thought that more is better and that if less treatment is given, then you'll be perceived as being less strong, less of a fighter, or maybe it'll have a negative outcome on your whole cancer journey.
1: I thought that was really instructive, Avis, because I can imagine that, like, you feel like more treatment is helpful in, you know, determining the outcome, right? Like, you've got to give it your all kind of thing to fight it. We always use the term fight, right? To be able to counter the disease. Yeah. I found that really interesting. I was wondering if what your thoughts were after speaking to her.
10: Well, one of the interesting points, Vashi, is that a lot of the regimens for treatments are designed by the pharmaceutical companies that make the various drugs. So they say 7 doses, and that's the dogma, right? So it's this group of scientists like Dr. Mark Clemens at the Ottawa Hospital and others, they formed a group called Common Sense Oncology, saying, do we or should we take a closer look as we know more and then personalize the treatment to the patient so they don't have to suffer while still getting the same benefit? And that's what they're doing. Now, I do want to point out that pharmaceutical companies don't necessarily sponsor studies that decrease the amount of their drugs. So this is research that has to be done with, independent finances. So they're trying to do this for other therapies. But what it's asking patients to do is ask, do I need all of this? And what's the latest information? And that's what Beth and these researchers are trying to do. Not everybody agrees. I spoke to one doctor at Harvard who said, not ready for prime time, but she did admit that if women were having problems with this particular drug, they could ask, do they need all 7 doses?
1: And is there, like, when you talk about the possibility of studying others, is there a certain category, like, of drug when it comes to cancer treatment that this would be something you ask your doctor about? Like, is it kind of the post chemo stuff? Is it like, is there some delineation there?
10: I think they are looking at all of the older established drugs to make sure about what's going on. So, for example, around the world, they're looking at radiation. Do you need X amount? Can they reduce it or, decrease the dose or the times? It's being asked of a number of standard therapies. So I think if people are undergoing cancer, it does make them or should make them want to ask more about what can I need and how does each person respond. Someone may have a dose of zoledronic acid and not have a problem at all, but some people may get really, really sick. So why does it have to be one size fits all? There should be some room in there to help patients tolerate the treatment that they need, not that they have to get. Make sense?
1: Yeah, I was just going to say, makes perfect sense. Yeah, thank you, Avis. I appreciate it very much.
10: You're welcome. Thank you.
1: Thanks for making the time. It's a great story. Avis Favreau is a health contributor to CTV News. And if you're a longtime CTV viewer like me, you're an Avis stan. And you watch all her stories because they are hugely helpful and full of new information, I find, always when it comes to health and healthcare. I did want to get to some of your text messages. You've been listening into that interview with U.S. Ambassador Pete Hoekstra. So Trump will try, one listener writes, and extort Canada into making a bad deal. I mean, you're certainly left with the impression that, like, we could promise the world and it still wouldn't be enough. I am, despite asking many times in the part of the interview that you haven't heard yet, why was it a good offer 7 months ago and it can't still be a good offer now? Like, there's no real thing, tangible thing that the ambassador could say that would explain that. And I find it equally interesting that he and the president appear to have taken offense to, for example, the prime minister's Davos speech or comments in France or any comments he kind of makes about the vacuum that the U.S. absence on the world stage has created. And they take great offense to that. But they can't comprehend how Canadians would have taken such great offense to the actions and the words of the president. Like, that is confounding to me, but also I think part of why things are at where they're at right now. Vince says, you can bet the house that Trump will cancel Kuzma. Trump is a lot of things, but not a liar. He tells you exactly what he's going to do. I get why you would think that. And I'm one of those people also who says, like, don't bet against Trump doing something that makes no economic sense. In this case, it really doesn't, though. Like, the business community is firmly on side. It would totally upend the business environment in the United States. And there is something to the fact that Kuzma still, like, tariffs don't apply to goods covered by Kuzma, right? They've still kept that exception. Another listener says, delusional. What a mess. With all due respect, sir, people don't usually call other countries one of their states. No kidding. Another listener says, this guy is infuriating. The more I listen to what he said in that interview, the more I'm convinced Canada has taken the right approach. We'll take a quick break. We've got an explainer on what exactly does happen July 1st with Kuzma next. developing political story, a big doozy.
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13: So we've been talking about CUSMA a lot, particularly today with the interview with the U.S. ambassador, and we've been talking about the politics ahead of this July 1st deadline. I thought it was a great opportunity to talk about what exactly that deadline means and what it doesn't mean. And nobody better to garner some expertise from than William Pellerin, partner

0: in the International Trade Group at McMillan LLP. Hi, Mr. Pellerin. Good to have you back on the show. Thanks for making the time.
1: It's absolutely my pleasure, Rashi.
0: I appreciate it. So July 1st, what does it mean and what doesn't it mean?
1: Yeah, great question, because there's a lot of misinformation circulating out there. So what we know it means is that the parties are supposed to meet in accordance with the terms of the trade agreement to decide whether to extend it for a further 16-year period beyond the term that it's already supposed to go. So long story short, this agreement is was entered into 6 years ago. And there's a marker that was put into the agreement that says at the 6 year mark, which is July 1st of this year, the parties have to get together and review the agreement to decide whether to extend it for another 16 years, though it still has 10 years to go today. So the agreement has another 10 years to go. And then at the end of that 10 years, do we want another 16 year period? All in 26 years potentially left on this. What the agreement is not doing is expiring, right? So there's been a lot of talk here, and if we don't renew it, then it's going to go away. That's not true. Now, parties can withdraw from the agreement on 6 months' notice, and I think that's where a lot of things are happening. There's some confusion because the U.S. president is threatening a little bit to leave it. But unless someone triggers a withdrawal, there's still 10 years left. And what we're actually talking about is whether to extend it further.
0: So the ambassador, for example, said, like, nowhere close to any kind of framework. So let's say, for the sake of argument, absolutely nothing occurs in the next week. They have a virtual meeting on the 1st, and they just say, okay, we agree to keep talking. Does the agreement continue as is?
1: Exactly. That is exactly what happens. The agreement continues as is, and every year for now until the next 10 years, they're going to meet again on July 1st to decide whether to trigger the extension of the 16-year period. So this is all very good news for Canada, because we're happy with the agreement generally, so long as it is respected. And therein lies the rub, right? Because ultimately, as we all know, the U.S. administration is not respecting the agreement as it stands. And this is really what's forcing Canada back to the negotiation table.
0: And so if on July 1st, the two sides, like if they agree to keep talking, and as you said, like it goes to this sort of review process, does that mean that, like, we go through this sort of drama every year? And is there a wider impact, let's say, for example, with respect to uncertainty in the economy to all that?
1: Absolutely. So what this means, that's exactly right. Every year we're going to be sitting here, getting together with Mexico and the United States, and there will be this debate as to whether to extend the agreement for 16 years past 2036. Now, if that doesn't drag on, if that just happens once or twice, it probably won't create too much of a crisis in the business community. And I think there's still an expectation that this agreement is good for everyone in North America, that U.S. businesses want this. And so I don't think anyone thinks that that won't eventually happen. But if it keeps dragging on and we get, you know, 5 or 6 years down the road and no one has, we haven't triggered the extension, then that really does become a problem.
0: And the other option that you mentioned that is being surmised about just because of the rhetoric at times employed by the president around terminating, et cetera, is this option that any party has to, I think it is give, I think you said 6 months, it's give written notice that, in, you know, basically 6 months notice that you're going to withdraw. How complicated is that process? Like let's say the U.S., again, for sake of argument, says we're going to withdraw in 6 months. Like, what happens then?
1: That's the nuclear option. That's the worst case scenario for everybody. We don't really think that will happen, though we certainly think that the U.S. will threaten it, because that's just part of the U.S. negotiation modus operandi to kind of threaten the worst case scenario. And so it will continue likely to be threatened. If that were to happen, it would be extremely complicated and lead to a for sure a collapse in trade, massive amount of uncertainty in the market, and real questions as to what finds its place. So the agreement would continue in force as between Canada and Mexico, leaving this big gap in the middle of the most, economically powerful party. And that would be a huge issue, no question.
0: My second question on that is, now that we have seen, for example, the pushback to the tariff regime play out in the Supreme Court in the United States, like, is there... Does the president have the power to unilaterally, withdraw the United States from the agreement?
1: Yeah, I think that's the key question that Congress would have to get involved into that decision. I suspect that the president may try to do it. He's taken a lot of actions on trade. Like, if he wanted to go down that path, he would probably try to do it of his own volition. And then we'd be back at a place where the courts would have to rule, like they have on his unilateral tariffs, that this is not a power that lies exclusively with the executive branch, and that Congress does have to be involved in the same way as Congress had to provide the authority for him to enter into the trade agreement in the first place. So I'm not an expert on U.S. constitutional law and what would happen there, but I can tell you it would be quite messy.
0: So I guess the reason I ask is because obviously there would be a dramatic impact even if Trump did something formal like issued written notice. But it's, even then, is it fair to say that it's not necessarily a guarantee that the entire thing falls apart 6 months to the day later?
1: I think that's right. I think that there's a lot of very, very strong business interests in the United States that we have heard, even in the U.S. consultations on CUSMA, that really want this to continue in place. The U.S. businesses benefit from the CUSMA. I know there's a lot of politics around this. The U.S. president said it's a terrible deal. But ultimately, all three parties do benefit from the integration provided by the CUSMA.
0: Okay, we shall see. Mr. Pellerin, thanks so much for your analysis this afternoon. I appreciate it.
1: My pleasure. Thanks for having me.
0: Thank you. William Pellerin is a partner in the International Trade Group at McMillan LLP, an expert, obviously, in Canada-U.S. trade, with some clarity there on what does and what doesn't happen on July 1st. The bottom line, unless Trump says puts it in writing that I'm leaving in 6 months, the deal will not fall apart. It will just be subject to annual reviews, unless, of course, some sort of agreement can be arrived at, though the U.S. ambassador did throw some cold water on the prospect of that. Who knows if that in itself is a negotiating tactic, but did say that there's, no concept of a framework or details that look to be arrived at before July 1st. We'll take a quick commercial break and talk about the politics of that with our Daily Debrief panel. Back in a moment.
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9: Good morning, I'm Lisa Best with your CFAX 1070 News to 10 o'clock. Ahead of the big game, Canada's FIFA World Cup matchup against Switzerland. BC Place in Vancouver, fans gathering this hour near Science World, ready to march to the game. The Swiss fans will be outnumbered by Canada supporters at the stadium, but visually it's kind of hard to tell. Supporters from both sides heading to the stadium dress primarily in red and white, the national colors of both countries. While Canada is all but certain to reach the knockout phase of its 6-0 rout of Qatar last Thursday, a win or draw against Switzerland would keep the team on top of the group and bring them back to Vancouver for a game next Thursday, the day after Canada Day, July 2nd. At noon today, you can listen to all the action live on CFAX 1070. I'll bring it through you from the pitch in Vancouver as Team Canada faces Switzerland in this final World Cup group stage match. Adam Van Cuverden was on CFAX earlier, the former Olympian, now the federal state secretary of state for sport. He's also Canada's designated FIFA Sherpa. He met with players and staff of Canada's soccer men's national team at their practice facility yesterday in Vancouver. During that visit, Adam presented the team with a Canadian flag that flew atop Parliament's iconic Peace Tower on Friday, June 12th. That was the day of Canada's opening match. FIFA Sherpa Adam Van Cuverden will be at the game today. We'll have more highlights for you as the day progresses. The City of Victoria has launched a one-time program designed to preserve and enhance existing non-market housing. A $1 million grant from federal funding is available for projects to improve and preserve existing community housing. Non-government, non-profit owners and operators of existing non-market multi-unit buildings at least 20 years old located within the city boundaries can apply for up to 100% of renewal capital costs of up to $200,000. The deadline for the program is July 31st. Two Arctic roads among the first projects the federal government wants designated as being in the national interest. Ottawa is seeking that status for the Grays Bay Road and the Port Project, as well as the Mackenzie Valley Highway Project. In Yellowknife today, the Transport Minister, Steve McKinnon, announced a third project.
6: The Nuclear Waste Management Organization's Deep Geological Repository. Located in northwestern Ontario near Wabigoon Lake, Ojibwe Nation, and the township of Ignace, this project is designed to provide the safe, long-term management of Canada's used nuclear fuel.
9: Officials say they're looking at a 2030 timeline for the nuclear waste repository in Ontario. A moderate earthquake shaking a rural area of Northern California just after 8 this morning. No immediate reports of major damage or injuries. The U.S. Geological Survey says the epicenter of the quake with a preliminary magnitude of 5.6 was about 140 miles northeast of San Francisco. It was widely felt, including in the fishing city of Fort Bragg. And a life-threatening heat wave is smothering much of Western and Southern Europe. Relief apparently still days away in these dangerous conditions.
7: In France, it was the hottest day on record. Icons of Paris, the Eiffel Tower and the Louvre had to close early to keep tourists safe. With hundreds of schools closed and trains cancelled, crowds are flocking to lakes and rivers to beat the heat. But that's caused a surge in drowning deaths. And in Europe, AC is not that common.
10: I haven't stopped sweating since the second I woke up this morning.
11: You're just living on fans.
7: Experts warn of a dangerous heat dome looming over continental Europe.
9: On the markets this hour, the TSX is off 231 points, 34,696. The Dow is up 430 at 52,096. Our Canadian dollar holding at 70.30 cents U.S. Today's CFAX 1070 News poll. 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Winds west 40 near the Wanafuka Strait, high 24. Clear tonight with gusting winds to 80 near the Strait, a low of 12. Increasing cloud tomorrow, 30% chance of afternoon showers. Winds again gusting to 70 along the Strait and a daytime high of 20. And then periods of rain Friday, high 18.
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1: It is a few minutes past the top of the hour. You heard just last hour part of our interview with U.S. Ambassador Pete Hoekstra. I'll remind you kind of the big news from what he said. You heard a lot of the back and forth there, but the big news is basically we're a week out from July 1st, this CUSMA review deadline, and he says ain't nothing going on. Have a listen.
2: Obviously, we're not anywhere close to announcing any type of a framework or an interim agreement. I really think it's in the hands now on our side. It's going to be the president, and I'm assuming on the Canadian side, it will be the prime minister to determine what the next steps are and directionally where we're headed.
1: Let's talk about that with our Daily Debrief panel.
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1: With me this afternoon, Laura D'Angelo is Vice President of National Strategy and Public Affairs at Enterprise Canada. Jeff Rutledge is Senior Vice President at Vantage. And Graham Richardson is CTV National News Ottawa Bureau Chief. Hi, everybody.
4: Hello.
1: Happy Wednesday. A lot of things struck me in the comments, Laura, from the ambassador. I thought it was very interesting that though the Canadian side keeps saying, like, this is happening at the technical level, and certainly we've seen discussions between the trade representative and Minister LeBlanc, as well as Janice Charette, you know, and that's going on. But he's saying basically, actually what's going to happen is it's got to be the prime minister and the president. What do you take from that?
5: I take two things can be true. I do believe that all of the technical negotiations are happening, that there are conversations happening. I also think everything we know about Donald Trump, which feels very tough to ever nail to the wall, does indicate that he will want to be the one who says, I did the thing. I got it signed. I got the right deal for America. And so at the end, I do think it will be Donald Trump and the prime minister. I think the way the ambassador was characterizing it as nothing else is happening, and the only way any deal and any part of a deal is going to get done is with the president and the prime minister, I think is a mischaracterization of what's going to happen, or maybe he just doesn't fully appreciate that all of those teeny tiny details that will absolutely be in a deal need to be hammered out below the principal level.
1: The interesting thing from, you know, what he said, Jeff, was also that those details kind of had been hammered out. And my question was, you know, on a number of occasions, like, how come if they were once, they can't be again? And he didn't really have a substantive answer to that question. He kept referring to basically the stuff that's made them upset, even though at the same time he was saying it's weird that we're upset about all the stuff Donald Trump says and does.
6: Yeah. And I mean, you kept going back to it, and he did kept kind of dodging and ducking away from it. But I think because the reality is that they don't know what they actually want right now. And so, like, I appreciate what Laura's saying here that, you know, look, there are a lot of the details that need to be hammered out in order for them to be able to get to a stage to announce a big, beautiful deal. But the reality is, I don't think the president necessarily cares about those details. And he wants to get to the stage when he wants to get to the stage to announce whatever that big vision is. And, you know, what I did find interesting was, you know, when he said that he assumed that it would be the prime minister, it was this kind of shot at the prime minister to say, well, like, who's really in control here? Like, you've got these people going down talking about the deal, you know, whether it's, ministers or you've got, you know, premiers going down having conversations. It seemed like a dig at this Canadian strategy, but at the end of the day, I think we're left as Canadians wondering, well, like, what is the plan and who is actually leading this, which I think is a more concerning question coming out of it.
1: I feel like it's impossible to know anything. Like, honestly, Graham, like, I left it more confused because I really don't have any clear sense of, like, if there was a deal on the table, which, by the way, both the prime minister and now the ambassador have been explicit about 7 or 8 months ago.
4: Right.
1: Like, what is to keep it from being so again? Like, the prime minister apologized for this ad that they took such great offense to. He's, you know, et cetera, et cetera. So, like, something else is at play.
4: Something else. I don't think it's details. I think it's big stuff. I think it's auto. I think it's dairy. I think it's all the stuff we know that are irritants. I think it's booze. And I think it's tone, right? I'm with Derek Burney on your show last night. Like, that was unbelievable. Like, why would we sign something with someone who violates what he signed with sectoral tariffs?
5: Because our economy hangs in the
4: balance. We have to. I understand. Yeah. And he was just...
5: From an emotional perspective, we get it, right? Like, nobody wants to.
4: But I think that what lays bare with the ambassador with you is the story from Canada, there's nothing to see here, everything's normal, is just not true. And it's clearly not normal from the American sector side of things. Now, Dominic LeBlanc and his people would say, hold on, like, he's performing too. The ambassador's performing too. And there's an audience of one. And it's volatile. Look at Iran. Like, how are we to... I think that all of us are trying to decipher, like, a NAFTA, post-NAFTA, first-term kind of environment. And we're nowhere near that. So if we're nowhere near a deal, I believe that because of what we're facing on the other side. An absolute convention breaker, reveling in the convention breaking, reveling in sticking it to allies, whether it's NATO, whether it's the G7, whether it's Canada, whether it's Mexico. The only hint of optimism I have, generally speaking, is coming out of Mexico this week. Sheinbaum saying that Canada and Mexico are aligned, right? So that one-off trying to split us probably won't work. But I don't know trade deals. I just know sort of what's public and what's kind of the signals. And, it's very, very difficult to read.
5: Do you expect, Laura, and we've talked about this a number of times, but, like, the government has been very guarded in its communications around this. And even I've started using the word, like, pre-positioning. Like, what are they, like, getting us ready for? Do you expect any kind of amelioration to that post-July 1st?
7: Not really, to be honest. I think the reality of the situation is that they continue to say we won't negotiate in public. Things are moving. They give little tidbits. But the reality of these negotiations is that they're not negotiating with a normal president in normal times where you can look to precedent setting around trade deals to understand what's happening. And I think that this strategy of not communicating clearly with us is both, one, because clearly the president doesn't like that, and two, because they can't predict what's going to happen. It's actually really tough to use game theory or whatever we all learned in our political science classes to figure out what's coming next. And so saying anything publicly, even to communicate to Canadians how we should think and feel about it, is actually quite risky from a negotiation perspective. And I think, you know, Graham started touching on the tone piece of what we're hearing out of the U.S. And you talked to Hoekstra about, you know, what I would consider his gaslighting history of what has happened so far. And he said it, right? They are implementing a set of public policies for their country. And they seem to believe that all other countries should bend a knee to that, that we also elected him. And so we should also be happy to just accept these public policies. And I think it's very...
5: There.
7: Pardon?
5: We should lie there.
7: Exactly. And I think it's really hard for the Canadian government to both negotiate under that environment, putting anything out publicly, because the Americans have a very firm belief on how we should be acting.
4: And quickly, the silence from Canada, even off the record on USMCA, unbelievable. Mm-hmm. Unbelievably tight on this.
5: There's
4: from
5: no
4: the
5: case.
4: Top down.
5: The reason I ask, though, and quickly, Jeff, last word to you, is because there will be some concessions. Yes. And that's apparent from even Hoekstra's comments around the first deal that was arrived at.
6: Yeah, there has to be. Like, I mean, we as a country, and I think there is actually some validity, though, you know, we can quibble about it, in Canada taking what the president is doing almost too personally and being able to shift gears from those attacks to, okay, how do we actually get a deal done? Because as you said, Vashi, like, our economy turns on whether or not we are able to get this deal done at the end of the day, regardless of which party is in power south of the border.
5: Okay, I got to take a quick commercial break, but they're all sticking around. We got more to talk about next. Stay right there.
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1: It's 20 minutes past the top of the hour. About a year ago, the federal government, the Liberals with support from, who are a minority, I should say, at the time, with support from the Conservatives, passed something called Bill C-5. It allows the federal government to declare a project in the national interest and to bypass laws or opposition that might stand in the way of the construction of that project by invoking this bill, again called C-5. Now, they haven't actually used it in the last year. This morning, a whole bunch of senior ministers got together in Yellowknife, I believe it was, and said that they are considering now using it for a couple of projects in the Northwest Territories. A reporter from Global News, Jillian Piper, pressed the energy minister, the federal energy minister, Tim Hodgson, on sort of the whole thing. Why, when you said that things were going to be built really fast, have they not been?
2: How can you say this is speeds that Canadians have never seen before when no major projects have been fast-tracked or built in over a year since the legislation passed?
3: I'm not sure where you're getting your information. I thought I saw Concord is building today. I thought I saw that the Darlington nuclear reactor is building today. I thought I talked about it when I remarks that the McIlvenny copper mine is building and about to ship its first big copper concentrate. I think the Prime Minister did a round turning at Nouveau Monde Graphite, so I'm not sure where you're getting your information, but I think we're actually building quite big things.
1: I'm here with the Daily Debrief panel, Laura D'Angelo, Jeff Rutledge, and Graham Richardson to talk about that. We were just talking off-air, Graham, about, you know, obviously, there are a lot of very legitimate obstacles that stand in the way of getting big things built in this country. In the case of some of the projects they're talking about today, it's certainly opposition from First Nations groups. The announcement this morning, though, was we're going to consider using Bill C-5 in these instances. So this might be the first time that we have to invoke it. And that question from our colleague Jillian Piper, I think, was a legitimate one, particularly because she's positing it against, like, what the government promised, which was not, it may take us a while, but we'll get there.
4: Right.
1: It was like, don't blink because you'll miss how fast this country's getting built.
4: Right. Well, and the other, look, Darlington was well underway.
1: Yeah,
4: a lot of these are well, even the one they announced today, the nuclear storage facility, it's been years in the making. So I think it's a bit cute to push back and say, I don't know where you're getting your information because look at all the sod turnings we're doing. Like, the way they spoke about this and continue to speak about this, whether it's military procurement or major projects, lightning speed, we are breaking the culture in Canada of it takes forever to build things. And their Achilles has always been, they better show stuff. They say they're showing stuff. Other people say it's the same old, same old. In fairness to that side, in fairness to government, there is no way around it. First Nation consultation. You cannot just put a pipeline to Prince Rupert.
1: No.
4: And it's false to say you can. Because if you do and trample on Indigenous rights, see you in 17 courts, we'll see you in 25 years, we'll see you with 100 different OCAs on your hands. It would be a disaster. You know, ask Premier Smith about consultation, right? So it's not a special interest. It's in law. But I do think that if, to your point, why did you trumpet C-5? Why did you need it? If today we're getting the announcement that you might take a look at using it, I think it's because they've always got to have an eye on First Nations because they don't want those things to happen. But are we at the point where show me, don't tell me? I think we are.
1: Yeah, and I would not in this case, to your point, Graham, adopt the conservative line, which is like,
4: right,
1: nothing is built, this is insane. Like,
4: right, right.
1: I understand from a logical perspective, you know, we've covered the construction or lack thereof of the big projects for years, like why they're hard. But Laura, I do think there is genuine accountability for a government that was as specific as this one, using the verbiage that they did about how fast they're going to build things. It's going to be record breaking. It's going to be ambition not seen in a generation. Like, materially, it has not.
5: Materially, it has not. And I think part of the challenge is they had to do some of this politically, right? Some of this was political optics, and it had to happen because it was so hard for over a decade, not just through Justin Trudeau, although it certainly got worse under him, to get projects approved, to get through the environmental approvals process. It took companies 7 years, 10 years. I'm sure Jeff has many clients like I do who will tell those horror stories to us. And that is true. And they did need to show the world that they are willing to move faster. The challenge is when you word it that way, people expect to see a new highway blasting through farm fields. Mm-hmm. Even if that was never realistic in the first place, and it's kind of the first lesson of politics, right? Mm-hmm. The way you communicate matters. People will hold you to that because that is the job. It is the job of Canadians and media to hold you to accountability. And so now they are in a pickle where, frankly, they are moving faster on a lot of approvals. They are trying to get things done. They are making meaningful change to how this happens, but Canadians aren't seeing piles of dirt on the side of the road. And that also matters.
6: Yeah, it's not coming to bear in any public opinion poll yet, Jeff. But you know that the Conservatives are focused on this. They talk about execution a lot. I imagine other opposition parties will do something similar moving forward. Are answers like Tim Hodgins enough to blunt any potential future impact of that politically?
7: Well, first I'll say I appreciate that the tone of contempt for reporters isn't just for the prime minister, but look,
5: we get it from everyone.
4: Was Hodgson eating an apple? Oh, sorry, did I say that? I'm sorry.
5: Yeah, exactly.
7: He may as well have been.
5: Yeah.
7: I think that this is going to start playing out, and I think that the compounding factor will be, as job losses continue to mount, as the affordability crisis continues to get worse with inflation rising, I think the general sentiment of Canadians will decline. And they're going to need to blame somebody. I mean, we're seeing it with some of the premiers. They're kind of the first ones to take the shots. And I think Prime Minister Carney is still riding fairly high in the polls, of course. But I think if we get to the end of this year and to another budget as we start that cycle once more, I think Canadians are going to say, you know, you said all of these projects, which, you know, Laura has said rightfully that they're hard. You said it wasn't going to be that hard. And that was your promise. Your promise was we were actually going to get things done. And I think, you know, I think Graham has hit the nail on the head that the consultation component with First Nations, which most Canadians support very strongly, it should not be seen as the impediment to getting everything done in this country. And that was how the Prime Minister framed it, that it is an important part of the process, but we need to move faster on the rest of it. And so it can't be the only excuse for why we aren't getting things done in this country. And it's not fair to First Nations to put it that way. So I think the government needs to be more genuine in how they're communicating about what is actually being achieved. And they also need to be more honest with Canadians about what the outcomes and benefits will be, because right now they're not seeing it.
6: I do think that the government has an opportunity in the pipeline, in this July 1st deadline and whatever comes thereafter, like in the next 3 months, where they have articulated already some deadlines of how it would advance.
4: Yeah.
6: I think they have an opportunity to use that as a proof point that would be tangible to Canadians, even if they don't see the shovel in the ground right away. Like if they start advancing and that thing gets a private backer, et cetera, et cetera, it would be a useful proof point.
4: It would be. And I will point out, Cindy Woodhouse from AFN said and continues to say, this is great. All these urgent projects like pipelines and everything else. Where is the urgency on First Nations water?
6: They just introduced that legislation.
4: Yes.
6: There's funding attached, but there's also criticism of the legislation.
4: And she has said consultation and industrial will be part and parcel with clean water for our people. Like, we're not going to talk about pipelines until this is significantly solved. So it's a huge problem. It's a huge problem. It's an abomination in Canada that children anywhere in this country don't have clean drinking water regularly, and it's a plague on us. And
6: 38 boil water advisories,
4: horrendous.
6: Long term, still in effect,
4: and not a partisan issue. All parties would agree that is horrendous.
6: Yes,
4: and the AFN is saying,
6: fix that first.
4: Yeah.
6: Okay, I got to leave it there. Guys, thank you so much. Graham Richardson, Laura D'Angelo, and Jeff Rutledge, our Daily Debrief panel. Eric Hamm is here next to talk about the Mamdani effect.
8: If it's happening,
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8: 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The new fire that sparked Tuesday along Island Highway south of Cumberland never had a chance to grow up. The BC Wildfire Service made quick work of that. Initial attack crews and a bucket helicopter on the scene with the help of the Cumberland Fire Department. The fire burning on the highway just south of Cumberland. There are currently 24 active fires burning province-wide, two burning out of control, both on the mainland. The couple of fires burning here on Vancouver Island are considered under control. East of us, a procession earlier in Toronto for a 43-year-old police constable fatally shot 2 weeks ago. Mark Pinzato leaves behind a wife and 14-year-old twins. The 19-year-old man accused of shooting him was shot by police. He remains in hospital. In Montreal today, more sadness. The pomp and circumstances of Saint-Jean-Baptiste Day is subdued as two people are being laid to rest following a shooting there involving police and alleged gunmen earlier this week. Bystander Michel Mazzara was the first to be buried. His son says his father was a good man.
9: He died a hero because that's who my father was. Helping others was in his nature, and it was stronger than him. I'll cherish every moment I spent with you, Abba. You're the best father anyone could ever ask for. I love you, Abba. You'll be deeply missed.
8: There will be a funeral service this evening for the Montreal police officer who died in the shooting. A criminology professor says the number of on-duty cop fatalities this year remains within historical levels. The University of Ottawa criminology professor Justin Pichet says that the data shows policing is generally safer now than in previous decades. After three police officers in Canada were killed over the past couple of weeks, Ontario's premier says he's requested an emergency discussion among Canada's premiers at next month's Council of the Federation meeting. In a note to Council Chair PEI Premier Rob Lentz said yesterday that Rob Ford wants to address what he calls an alarming trend. A poll commissioned by the Calgary Chamber of Commerce suggests almost half of its members would consider moving their business out of Alberta if the province does vote to separate from the rest of Canada. Chamber President CEO Deborah Yeldon says Alberta has long touted itself as an entrepreneurial, low-tax and resource-rich place to do business. The Chamber also commissioned analysis from the University of Calgary economist Trevor Toome, who found that one in three Alberta workers would be exposed to disruptions in trade with the rest of Canada and international markets. Your CFAX weather forecast. Increasing cloud this morning as weather changes. Wind west 40 along the Juan de Fuca Strait this afternoon, high 24. Clear tonight, wind west gusting to 80 along the Juan de Fuca Strait tonight and overnight, low 12. And tomorrow, a high of 20 with a chance of afternoon showers.
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1: It's 25 minutes before the top of the hour. I know we're talking a lot about Canadian politics, but there's some interesting things happening south of the border. In particular, last night, there are going to be congressional elections, and parties in the United States have what are called primaries to kind of determine who is the candidate that they ultimately put forward for those seats. There's a whole bunch of them that happened in New York yesterday, and it was super interesting because the candidates essentially backed by the mayor of New York, Zohran Mamdani, all ended up being successful against the more established or establishment candidates for the Democrats. Mamdani was asked about that. The mayor was asked about that by reporters today and asked also if it means he's going to all of a sudden involve himself in more national Democrat races.
2: Part of my hope in working to elect these Congress people, these state legislators, is also to help write a new chapter in our party's history where working people are back at the heart of that struggle. And I believe that that will be key in not just the midterms coming up in November, but also in the years to come, where Americans will be asking themselves, is this a party that is willing to go beyond just standing up to the cruelty of the federal administration, but also a party that's willing to stand up for a vision that looks at the struggles that working people are living through and actually addresses it with ways that it can make their lives easier.
1: That's the mayor of New York City. Eric Hamm is CTV News' U.S. political analyst. He's with us live on the line right now. Eric, good to have you back. Thanks for making the time.
3: You bet. It's good to be here.
1: Oh, I'm so interested and fascinated by this. Were you surprised that it was such a sweep?
3: I was. And it made clear that certainly Mamdani does have political muscle. However, I think still at this point, that muscle does not extend beyond New York City. And I know because it is New York, it's the media capital of the United States. Oftentimes we look at that level of influence in New York politics and we tend to expand it beyond the reach of New York. And I think there needs to be caution in terms of looking beyond that. Because while it's certainly clear this was a shot across the bow, particularly at congressional Democratic leadership, I still think we have to look at this as this was just a local race, a local mayor that was just flexing his political muscle. Because when you look at those candidates that he got behind, they look very, very different than the candidates who could potentially score wins for Democrats that could actually give them control in Washington.
1: So let's separate those things for a moment and talk first just about New York, because, you know, we observe it obviously from Canada. It, like you say, tons of media coverage, the mayor's speech at the Knicks rally, the mayor's involvement prior to that in a whole host of different issues. Like, he has a national platform, even though he's the mayor of a city, but because it's such a huge city. What is it that is the key to his popularity at this point in time?
3: I would actually caution, I'm not so sure he does have in a national popularity.
1: In New York, I meant. Like, what?
3: Oh,
1: why
3: yes,
1: is he popular there? No, I'm not. Trust me, I'm delineating. I promise. Yeah.
3: Yes, absolutely. I think he's popular in New York because he has touched into that political zeitgeist in terms of what people there want. And we have to remember, New York, when we talk New York, we're talking the island of Manhattan. So there, the politics of New York are far, far left, and they are far, far more liberal than I think where the National Party stands. And so what you have in Mamdani is someone who has been very vocal in going after the Trump administration. He's been very vocal and going after big business, corporations, the billionaires, and also attempting to try to make New York more affordable. And also when you look at his candidates, it's very striking because his candidates that he endorsed, they did very well with the more well-educated, the more wealthy, and the more liberal. If you look at the incumbents that lost, they actually did better with less educated, less well-off voters. And so they are certainly speaking and pushing a message, the Democratic Socialist, the Mamdani camp, that I think is resonating with where New York is right now. It's a much more liberal, it's a much more gentrified place than it was perhaps even 10 or 15 years ago when someone like Mayor Bloomberg was running the city. And I think he is tapping into that. And I think that is what's making him popular, at least with many of these candidates and the voters that are actually turning out.
1: So why do you caution against thinking that is more of a national phenomenon? And I ask because I think some of the most interesting analysis I've read is sort of positing the idea that what is it that's going to take the MAGA Trump movement down? Maybe it's not Trump, maybe it's Vance, maybe it's Ruby, who knows who it is, one of the Trump juniors, et cetera, et cetera. But like, is it going to be the Gavin Newsoms, the Andy Beshears, et cetera, et cetera? Or is it going to be something like, pardon the pun, but out of left field that kind of operates in the same space, like has that different tone? I don't know if it's more authentic, but like it's less sort of establishment, less rehearsed. Like, is that going to be the thing that can better compete with MAGA? How would you analyze that question?
3: I think the nation is still largely center right. And again, if you look at the candidates that are going to, if Democrats are going to win back Congress, and if they are going to be a viable check, if they're going to be able to have the levers of power to stand up to a Donald Trump and a MAGA movement, who are the candidates that are going to actually bring victory to them? And if you look at those races, if you look at Ossoff in Georgia, Tallarico in Texas, Cooper in North Carolina, these are not Democratic socialists. These are all candidates who hew to the center, possibly to the right. And they are very popular. Sherrod Brown in Ohio. These are people who are either leading in the polls. In Texas, you got Tallarico, who is about 2 points, trailing 2 points behind Ken Paxton, but nevertheless, polls show he's in that margin of error. But they're all able to raise enormous amounts of money, and they're all competitive. Sherrod Brown is actually leading in Ohio by 10 points. He's not a Democratic socialist. If you look at Cooper in North Carolina, the governor who's running for that open seat that was left by Tillis, again, that's not a Democratic socialist. These are not people who would be an arm's length of Zohran Mamdani, because they know Mamdani's politics simply are not a reflection of where they are regionally, geographically, and ideologically. But nevertheless, this is both the gift and the curse of the Democrats' big tent issue. You have people who have varying ideas, but they oftentimes don't fit in one neat bowl, a box, and can work everywhere. So you have different places. For example, if Tallarico can win in Texas, that will be the first Democrat to win statewide in Texas in decades. If John Ossoff already is being talked about as a potential vice presidential or even presidential candidate coming from Georgia, because Georgia is a purple state. And so that's what people believe you're going to need in order to win. Even when you're talking, you just mentioned Andy Beshear. Again, mm-hmm. This is a Democrat in Texas.
1: Yeah.
3: Ruby Red, Kentucky. So what we saw from Mamdani last night was basically a mayor holding serve in a place that is still seen as far left. And many people looked at AOC, Alexandria Ocasio-Cortez, as that type of politician. And she is. She's a Democratic socialist. But she has yet to actually weigh in and decide if she's going to run for a statewide seat or if she's even going to run for president. But many people believe that her politics simply do not carry over statewide or even nationally, which is where I think Mamdani is. And we have not actually seen that tested, because none of these politicians have actually run. None of these Democratic socialists have run either statewide or nationally, and so it's yet to determine whether how good or effective their politics actually is at this point.
1: An interesting test to come, if that should be the case. Thanks, Eric. Appreciate your analysis, as always.
3: Always good to be with you. Thanks, Vashi.
1: Thanks. Eric Hamm is CTV News' U.S. political analyst. We'll take A quick break. Canada versus Switzerland starts in just over an hour. We'll check in and set the lay of the land for that game, that big game, coming up next.
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1: It's 10 minutes before the top of the hour, just over an hour from now. Canada and Switzerland will face off in the World Cup. 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That's the limit, the max of my sports knowledge, and I've only discerned that by talking to very smart people like our next guest. 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
2: Absolutely, they can win. You know, they don't want to approach this match playing for a draw, but if they do draw Switzerland, they win the group, which they're in Group B, which would give them a better situation when it comes to the knockout stage. But since you asked about a win, I would say absolutely. Switzerland comes in as a higher-ranked team. They were the favorite to win the group coming into the tournament, but how can you not like what you've seen from Canada over the last match and a half, where they dominated Bosnia and Herzegovina in the second half? They finally scored a goal and got the draw, and then they had the most dominant performance of the tournament so far, albeit against Qatar, and albeit against a Qatari team that was down two men because they had two red cards. But they've got a lot of momentum going into this match, a lot of questions about the lineup, but absolutely they have a great shot.

0: at winning against Switzerland, and it would be another, you know, all-time best performance from the men's program that we continue to say throughout this tournament.
1: And what's the biggest question about the lineup? Is it Alfonso Davies?
0: That's definitely one of them. I have a long list of them. First off, Ismail Kone broke his leg against Qatar, and he's a great player in the midfield, so he's obviously not playing and won't play for the tournament. So I would guess that Nathan Saliba will replace him, who is still a great midfielder, just doesn't have the ceiling. But yeah, Alfonso Davies is the player that most Canadians know and they've heard about, and unfortunately he hasn't played with Canada for over a year now because of so many injuries that he's gone through. Jesse Marsh has said that he is available. He will not start, but he is available for this match. And it seems like, unless they blow out Switzerland, which I don't think that they will, I see Davies coming in the second half. And what an atmosphere that will be in Vancouver with him coming on as this, you know, the most talented player in the program, an extra boost to the team. And it's a long time coming when he does play.
1: Thanks, Mark. That's Mark Rowe, TSN Sports Center host. He's been covering a lot of this World Cup. Once again, that game gets underway in just over an hour, 3 o'clock Eastern, 12 o'clock Pacific time. The Prime Minister will be in attendance, we are told. He was also in Vancouver last week when Canada took on and quite significantly defeated Qatar. I want to turn back to more of our interview, our exclusive interview with U.S. Ambassador Pete Hoekstra, because the last part of our interview focused on F-35s in NORAD. So NORAD is the Continental Defense Pact system, whatever you want to call it, that's in place between Canada and the United States to kind of guard against any kind of threat that we face as a continent. The F-35s are the fighter jets that we have put in an order for 88 for. But after Donald Trump took aim at us, the Prime Minister last year said that he would review that purchase. And in the meantime, while that review is under, has been playing out, Sweden and Saab have come basically offering to sell us the Gripen and making a big offer to, like, have much of it constructed here, to make other ones that can be exported from here, to partner with Canadian companies, a whole bunch of things. You'll remember on this show, actually, we've heard from even the CEO of Saab making that pitch. Now, the government was supposed to decide last year what they were going to do. They didn't. And they still haven't. And we don't have any timeline on when they might. We do know that the White House and the U.S. administration has expressed some frustration on how long that's taking. And last year, the only other time I've interviewed Ambassador Hoekstra, he intimated that, you know, there could be issues for NORAD and the alliance between Canada and the United States from a defense perspective if we did not go ahead with the F-35. So I put to him the question a year later. Let's say we do something that's being reported by the 88, but also by the Gripens. Is that going to put NORAD in jeopardy?
2: One decision will not kill NORAD, okay? What we look at is a whole series of decisions that say, you know, if you buy fighters that don't integrate with the latest technology and the best airplane in the world, you know, they don't really count as full airplanes. They're capable and all that, but if they don't link to an F-35, that's a problem. If you buy surveillance or spy planes that don't integrate with NORAD or the U.S., okay, you know, that becomes an issue. If you say you want to protect the Arctic by yourselves, okay, that says, well, okay, then are we changing the boundaries and the scope of the work that NORAD? Those are things that we have, you know, that you work through with discussions and those kinds of things.
1: So a couple of things to parse out of that. First of all, one decision, he says, so let's say we do go ahead and not move forward with the full complement of F-35s. He says that that's not going to put NORAD at jeopardy, but then he lists a whole bunch of other things that Canada has done. Which would give you the sense that if we go ahead with all that stuff, that yes, NORAD would be in jeopardy, though I have to be careful because the ambassador does not explicitly say that, but that's me trying to read between the lines. I asked him then again, just to be more specific, to get him on the record, if, you know, the full complement of the F-35s does go ahead, but we also buy a bunch of Gripens from Saab, does that, you know, matter to the White House?
2: You know, what we're always going to look for is what is the total capability that we believe we need to keep America safe, that we need to keep North America safe, the Western Hemisphere safe from the threats that are out there. What are we going to provide? What is it going to take from Canada to contribute to making sure that we've got a successful defense of North America?
1: That's U.S. Ambassador Pete Hoekstra in an exclusive interview with us. You heard him list off, like, if you're going to the Arctic alone, if you're looking at surveillance planes that are not from the United States, which we are, by the way, we've entered into negotiations with a Swedish company on that. If you don't go with the F-35s, like, he's sort of laying all this out there and saying, you know, we'll have to consider things. So I again repeated all that back to him and said, So does that mean that, you know, NORAD is in jeopardy? Can you be explicit, basically, about how you would view that?
2: Yeah. You framed the question in the same way that it was always framed in Europe, okay, when I was at the Netherlands, because the president said, you know, maybe we should pull out of NATO, and I would go to Dutch town halls, and they would say, why is the U.S. pulling out of NATO? And I'd say, we're not pulling out of NATO. We're just asking a basic question. What is it that you know in the Netherlands about NATO that we don't? Because we're spending 3.5-4% GDP on defense, defending Europe, and you're spending 1.2%. So why don't you, what do you see in NATO that doesn't make it valuable and worthwhile? Okay? And so it's always, you know, the U.S. is going to do this and do that and these types of things. Then you look at the Canadian decisions and say, well, that doesn't, you know, that, we're totally committed to NORAD. We're continuing to, you know, interactive sessions, you know, testing the capabilities and response of NORAD and those types of things. I'll be at NORAD on Thursday in Winnipeg, and, you know, we'll be reviewing all of these things. And so, but no, I mean, until the Canadians tell us different, or signal that they're clearly going in a different direction, we're fully engaged with NORAD.
1: Fully engaged with NORAD. So we don't have a decision on the F-35s and no timeline for it, but certainly we know that the review is very much underway and has been for a while. Tonight on Power Play, 5 o'clock Eastern, hope you can join me then. We're going to talk to the government House Leader and Transport Minister Steve McKinnon about that Alto train, high-speed train, I should say, but also about considering using that new legislation from last year to get some new highways built. We'll talk to him about that, 5 o'clock Eastern. Hope you can join us then. I'll be back here tomorrow, same time, same place.
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13: Good morning, I'm Steve Young with your CFAX 1070 News to 11 o'clock. Watching the beautiful game in person means fans will need to carve out extra cash for food, drinks, sort of paraphernalia. And while many are raving about the excitement the games have brought to both Vancouver and Toronto, more and more fans are raising red flags over the cost of the food and drinks in particular.
14: It's really expensive.
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17: Like regular beer costing $18, water costing $7, and there's one item that's getting a lot of attention, articulated by YouTuber Jetlag Warriors.
18: Two weenies and two cokes, $57.
17: That item has since been lowered to $51.75.
4: And while the prices are high, FIFA says they aren't to blame. Food and beverage pricing at FIFA World Cup stadiums is broadly in line with pricing at regular events held at each respective venue.
13: Canada faces Switzerland in the World Cup at noon. CFAX is bringing it to you live, no charge. A blue-green algae advisory is in place for the main beach at Lower Thetis Lake, located in Thetis Lake Regional Park. The CRD and Island Health say the advisory also remains in place for Beaver Lake, located in Elk Beaver Lake Regional Park. Blue-green algae can produce cyan toxins. It can make us sick. It can be deadly for dogs. The algae usually produce a visible blue-green sheen, which appears as surface scum. Not all blooms are easy to see, and toxins can still be present in the water, even if you cannot see a bloom. Moderate earthquake shook a rural area of Northern California just after 8 this morning. There are no immediate reports of major damage or injuries. The U.S. Geological Survey says the epicenter of the quake, with a preliminary magnitude of 5.6, was about 140 miles northeast of San Francisco. It was felt wildly, including the fishing city of Fort Bragg. A poll commissioned by the Calgary Chamber of Commerce suggests almost half of its members would consider moving their businesses out of Alberta if the province voted to separate from Canada. Chamber President and CEO Deborah Yedlin says the poll's results were striking.
10: I actually looked at that number and my eyebrows went up and I thought, that is a significant number and that would be devastating for Calgary.
13: Almost two-thirds of the 137 respondents reported that talk of separatism is already having a negative impact on their businesses, while three-quarters see no tangible benefit from a break from Canada. Two Arctic roads and a nuclear waste repository in Ontario are the first three projects that the federal government wants designated as being in the national interest. Transport Minister Stephen MacKinnon announced in Yellowknife today they are seeking that status for the Grays Bay Road and Port Project, the Mackenzie Valley Highway Project, and the Nuclear Waste Management Organization's Geological Repository. He gave more details about Grays Bay.
11: Transport Canada has committed more than $21 million toward planning, environmental assessments, and other pre-construction activities needed to advance the project. And once completed, this year-round transportation link will improve access to global markets, support responsible resource development, and strengthen the infrastructure needed to foster economic growth and prosperity across the North.
13: Federal officials say the timeline to begin construction on Grays Bay isn't until 2029. On the markets today, the TSX is down 313 points at 34,614. The Dow Jones up 97 at 51,764. The Nasdaq down 102 at 25,484. The Canadian dollar down another 12 basis points at 70.3 cents U.S.
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13: The weather forecast for Greater Victoria, clearing early this afternoon. Winds from the southeast 20, gusting to 40 near the Juan de Fuca Strait, a high near 26. Cooler where the winds blow on shore. Clear tonight, low down to 13, increasing cloudiness tomorrow with a chance of showers in the afternoon and a high near 21. Periods of rain on Friday with a high near 18. Right now in downtown Victoria, it's 19 degrees. I'm Steve Young. 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
21: Good morning. Welcome to the program. Adam Sterling with you once again on CFAX 1070. This is Wednesday, June 24th of the year 2026. Lots to talk about on the show today, as always. Clear some space off the bandwagon because there is something that is suddenly popular that I know next to nothing about that I'm going to pretend to have loved deeply for many years while professing passing expertise involving. There's also a World Cup game today. I'm sorry. See what that is? That's a little bit of self-deprecating humor. Although I'm kind of shocked at the number of people I'm seeing outside BC Place Stadium. We were just watching the live camera footage on CTV as they were looking at the crowds dressed in red outside BC Place. Marches taking place through downtown Vancouver today. I think all of us need some good news. I think all of us need a win. And even if we have to, you know, lean into it a little more than might feel right for the moment, given all of the other controversies and issues that we're dealing with. Oh, by the way, School District 62 absolutely moved forward last night with a plan to audit low-income families who use school bus service in District 62. And they moved forward with a plan to cancel their August school board meeting. And they moved forward with a plan to cut ECE positions, its early childhood educator positions, in some kindergarten classrooms in the district, effectively bringing to an end an eight-year pilot project, perhaps the last vestige of the Horgan era in the school board here on South Vancouver Island, or the school curriculum, or just the way that school districts work, fading into history. Is it the right thing to do? And are we focused on what really matters? This was Board Chair Amanda Dowie last night.
0: These are not going to be glamorous positions. I guarantee you there is going to be some soundbite that comes out tomorrow.
21: They know how things work around here.
0: But at the end of the day, our job is to make those difficult decisions. Our job is to look at the sustainability of the district as a whole and to look at those voices that are not in the room and those voices that are not being elevated within this space. And for that reason, I think it's time that we look at doing something different. It's time that we take the lessons and the data and the information that we have. And then when we have some measurable pieces that we can say, this is the difference in classrooms and students since we've removed this, we have more ability to take that information to the ministry and to continue to advocate. I personally have been interacting and dealing with this data the entire time that I've been sitting in this, around this table. And even before that, and I continue to stand up and advocate loudly, volubly to every space and every opportunity that I get, whether it's our local MLAs, our other mayors and elected officials, but also throughout the community, because what we do need is community voices to support the needs of students across this province.
21: Of course, the issue becomes, if we are all seemingly in agreement at that table, and they certainly seem to be, that this program involving early childhood educators, and they call it the Seamless Day Program, you can Google it if you're interested. It involved approximately 30% of kindergarten classrooms, according to arguments that were made at the table last night, where an early childhood educator would work in tandem with a kindergarten teacher to help not necessarily teach the students anything necessarily in the curriculum, but as the superintendent put it last night, to support what they call their emotional well-being, their socialization, essentially providing supports to, including what one parent, Angela, told us when she called into the show yesterday, are situations that tend to overwhelm a lone teacher that can have any number of children in the classroom who might have undiagnosed learning issues and other issues, and there's only one teacher and there can be a couple of dozen kids. So having that extra body there who has the training, who has the ability to look after the kids, has, in the view of pretty much everybody involved, produce a benefit. The question, though, is it the highest possible benefit that those dollars could produce? And is it fair to the classrooms who never had an ECE in them to continue the ECE presence that does not have dedicated earmarked funding from the province in these classrooms? There was only one member of the school board last night who pushed back on virtually every controversial issue, and that was Sandra Beaton.
2: Our budget, I feel, will not do that, and therefore I cannot support it. I stand with our students. I stand with their educational needs.
21: Everybody says they're standing up for students, and yet we're seeing votes in opposite directions. Why is this? Well, the argument essentially is that the province provides the money that the province provides based on the formula that the province dictates, and that ultimately, regardless of whether or not the board was okay with it last night, the province would have forced this budget to go through in the end. Would it have been worth it for this school district board of trustees to all stand up, as Trustee Beaton did, if for no other reason than to dare the province to, I don't know, fire them? Like, I don't know what the province would do at this point. point. However, that was not what ended up happening. Trustee Beaton was the only one who pushed back meaningfully. This is Trudy Spiller, another school board trustee, and you can hear the difficulty in her voice because she knows how this is clearly not something any of them want to be seen to be doing 4 months from an election.
1: And the money that we lose has been a very, very difficult decision. But I have to say that I hear Lisa and Monica, and I really have a very difficult time with this and know that I've listened as well to the superintendent to state where these ECEs can find work.
21: Because the jobs themselves were also an issue, and of course that's where CUPE's involved, and that's where the labor movement is involved here. And Trustee Beaton actually also brought that up later on in the meeting after the decision was made and the budget was adopted. Why? Because they also canceled their scheduled school board meeting in August, saying, among other things, that they had just cut jobs. They, as trustees, get paid to do their jobs in August, so she was willing to actually have a board meeting in August instead of canceling
2: this one. I also feel we need to be accountable to our public that we were elected for, especially as we just cut human jobs. We as trustees get paid for the month of August, so we should be there and showing up to do the work. Thank you.
21: Ultimately, though, she was also the only vote against canceling their August board meeting, with it being argued, among other things, that if there were any surprises that happened during the summer, that they could always schedule one on short notice to convene in August. But ultimately, it was a story of 4-on-1 last night, with Sandra Beaton pushing back on the school bus service low-income audits, pushing back on passing the budget that cuts a number of early childhood educator positions that did not have specific earmarked funding from the province, and pushing back on a decision by the other trustees to cancel their August board meeting. The next time they will meet in public should be September the 29th, barring some sort of unforeseen set of circumstances. It was interesting last night, though, to hear not necessarily the arguments against, and it's the easiest thing in the world to argue against auditing low-income families who need fee waivers for the school bus, which, by the way, is happening, will be going forward. Will that prove as a barrier to some families? Will some families look at this and say, I can't afford this, I know that, but I also don't want to get audited by the school district? And anybody who knows anything about systems of oppression and knows anything about the certain sensitivities that need to be required to work with certain populations should know that the prospect of an audit is an intimidating thing. I can't help but wonder how many families might just decide they can't rely on the school bus at all this fall and decide that they have to try to get their kid to school some other way. The kid would never be told, of course. They wouldn't know one way or the other, but the parents would. And I also am on the record saying, because I want everybody to be really clear about this in case something happens, that I worry about kids that are going to be walking to school hypothetically because they couldn't access the school bus because of changes to the way the service was offered, who also find themselves in darkness because this is the first experimental year where the BCNDP is doing away with the time change. And when the U.S. tried that in 1974, among the chief complaints we heard was kids were walking to school in the dark and there were road safety issues. Perhaps it is a different time now than it was in 1974. I certainly hope so for all of our sakes. Senator Beaton, who actually went up a whole lot in terms of my estimation as being a good school board trustee last night, standing up for low-income families under threat of audit because they want to take the school bus, actually brought up the issue of daylight saving time and actually got the district to respond. What did they say? Hear it right after this.
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10: All right, we're actually going to be checking in just over 10 minutes from now with CTV's Anna McMillan, who's monitoring a watch party for the upcoming Canada versus Switzerland in Group B at the FIFA World Cup action taking place in BC mainland. We actually have live coverage on CFAX today, which means that around noon, I'm still going to be here and I'm still going to do the rest of my show after the game, but I will be watching the game with all of you or listening to the game, depending on where you happen to be. And we're going to be broadcasting it live here on CFAX in the middle of what would ordinarily be my show. So we're going to be wrapping up near the end of this hour. We'll come back, though, once the game is over and preview some of the items that we're going to be talking about on the show tomorrow. But this game is the big thing that everybody's talking about today. If I was going to hold a news and current affairs type talk show where we talk about various issues while the big game was going on, I would expect that there would be a lot of people who wouldn't be paying attention to me. They'd be paying attention to the game or vice versa. So we're all going to watch your listen to the game together, and then we'll meet up here after the game later on this afternoon and then wrap up the show at the normal time, just so everybody knows what's happening with programming today. So we're not going to get too in-depth on these issues, but I just did want to get things started because I know we previewed this as we started the show yesterday. We had Angela, who is a concerned parent in District 62, call into the show. She said she was worried about her child. She was worried about resourcing not being there. She was worried about self-harm because she said that when her child becomes overwhelmed in these situations, and it's easy to to imagine how that can happen in a room with, you know, a couple of dozen kids and one or teacher and maybe one adult or something like that struggling, trying to take care of everybody, that every additional adult presence in that room matters. And she was among those who toughed it out last night, and who wouldn't, for the well-being of their child. And she actually spoke to the trustees after the decision had been made in what they called question period. And she reiterated many of her concerns.
11: Knowing that the school board is removing these ECEs, it's so disheartening. And I stand here just taken aback that there has only been one trustee out of all of you that has opposed this.
10: And that was the big story of the night last night for me in terms of the election this fall. Sandra Beaton is the only trustee who is willing to stand up and register a no vote against not only approving the budget with the ECE cuts, not only the decision to cancel the August meeting of the Board of Education, not only to stand up against a program that's going to audit low-income families requesting fee waivers for the school bus service in District 62, whether or not any of these issues actually become valid election issues in terms of the debate going back and forth remains unclear at this time. But it does actually give voters a real tangible thing that they can hold on to in terms of votes. You can run and say, yeah, I ran against the auditing of low-income families that are taking the school bus service in District 62. And that's going to be something that families are going to be aware of as we go into the situation this fall where the kids are going back to school. Whether or not it makes a difference in the election, ultimately, we don't know. That's up to the electorate itself to make up their minds there. But I did find it particularly interesting in terms of the theme of the night, and that was Sandra Beaton pushing back basically against the entirety of the rest of the school board on any number of things, including whether or not they were actually going to hold their meeting in June, including whether or not they were going to move forward with auditing these kids in terms of the Resources Committee report and the transportation fee waiver. I want to play a couple of clips of that because she said that she would be voting against the motion because she was not comfortable targeting low-income families.
12: As I mentioned during the Resource Committee meeting, I just am not comfortable with targeting low-income families in a time where the economy has been fluctuating so much and there are so many financial pressures on so many folks. I do believe that our current system, which is formed on trust through...
10: It's the honor system. If you tell them you need fee waivers, you get them. With the current system, they won't check. They won't. There's no punishment if it turns out that you have more income than some people might say. If you ask for fee waivers for the school bus, essentially you'll be given them. It's my understanding. They call it a no barrier system. Now, some people say, Adam, that's a ridiculous system. It's prone to abuse, and perhaps some people are abusing the compassion that's being extended by the school district to take school bus service for their child, even though they can't afford to pay for it. But it was framed as an accountability mechanism, not intended to create additional barriers. But the Secretary Treasurer Brian Yonker called it instead an accountability mechanism. Now I'm thinking, thank God accountability finally comes to Langford. Which group is it that's finally being held to account? Low-income families who take the school bus. I mean, okay, I guess accountability is a good thing, but if there's going to be a priority about groups in the West Shore that have managed to skate around and evade accountability for many years, I'm not sure many folks would put low-income kids taking the school bus without paying the fee on that list. But who knows? Maybe that's just me being far too practical.
13: Thank you, Chair, through you to Trustee Lurvold. Maybe the last question first in relation to daylight savings time.
10: And this was the one thing that I wanted to know about, was daylight saving time. Why? Because if you're a parent this fall, you know that signing up and asking for fee waivers might, not guaranteed, but it might get you audited, and you might be the kind of person you're uncomfortable with that. You don't want to risk that. You don't have the money to pay for the school bus. You really don't want to go through an audit. That makes you feel uncomfortable. So you're just not going to sign your kid up at all for the bus this year. Maybe they can walk. Well, okay, maybe that works. But this is the NDP's daylight experiment year. And when the Americans tried the same daylight saving time experiment in 1974, kids walking to school in the dark was literally a front page story in some American newspapers. The Americans had a 2-year pilot project where they got rid of their time change. They moved it back after one season because everybody hated it so much. We don't know for sure that that will happen here, but we have an example sampling history. So I was sitting here saying, why on earth do we have a situation where, knowing that there's going to be kids walking to school, perhaps in the dark, knowing that in history there are other examples of daylight saving time experiments resulting in poor outcomes with that, why would we introduce another barrier that's going to discourage families from being able to access school bus service in the West Shore, all to save a paltry $250,000 a year? I wouldn't. I think this is a terrible policy decision, by the way. You're free to disagree with me on that. But God, this is, like, of all the groups in Langford that should be held to account, the top of the priority list is low-income families who use the school bus. Like, I don't think anybody's realizing the larger context of West Shore political dynamics, but I digress.
13: There is not a linkage here between those two things.
10: There is, because kids have to go to school, and introducing additional barriers, whether you intend for those barriers to be intimidating or not, can dissuade some of them from accessing the service. I shouldn't have to tell, among all things, the super sensitive 2026 school district how systems of oppression work, but I digress.
13: We'll note that within our transportation system, we only have...
10: I'm holding them by their own principles, by the way. You might say, Adam, you roll your eyes when people say words like systems of oppression. And perhaps I do sometimes, and perhaps it's an autonomic reflex that I need to work on. But what I'm doing is I'm saying that among the other things they discussed at this meeting last night is they had a presentation where they were so happy about their equity programs in terms of the measurable outcomes between individuals with equity-seeking status and other pupils and closing that gap. And everybody was really happy about that. Perhaps among the many reasons we're seeing those gaps close is the easy to, I don't want to use the word abuse, but easy to access service for the school bus and other similar services. Like, if you're on the right track, do you really want to introduce another barrier? You can, but is that really the top of the priority list?
13: You have a certain number of buses and a certain number of seats on those buses. And as such, there will be a capacity limit at some point in time. And as you may recall, we generally at the beginning of the year do have wait lists that we are dealing with and really trying to manage those in a way to ensure that those wait lists do get a ride if other...
10: Note how they're changing the framing. This is also what I found interesting last night, is that the debates that we heard in earlier meetings, perhaps points made by those who aren't accustomed to having their videos posted online, because School District 62 doesn't do that. They delete the files or they move them. They're not public after usually about a month or so. So they're not accustomed to us being able to go back and check what they actually say, instead relying on meeting minutes that don't always have a text layer, which makes them hard to search, which I think is an odd thing because the agendas always do have a text layer, but I digress. I noticed that they went from a we're just doing this because we have to argument, more or less, which is what we heard at previous iterations of this.
14: The reality that the school district and the board is faced with, it is not what we want to do. It is not recommended from what's best for kids. It's what's best for our budget.
10: And that was Superintendent Paul Block on May the 26th. The argument had changed by the time we got to last night, saying instead that there were 70% of the classrooms that never had these ECEs to start with. So is it really fair to continue this disproportionate allocation of a service to 30% of the classrooms while the other 70 don't have it? That was the argument that Amanda Dowie made. So we went from a we're up against the wall, we have no choice, we're doing it anyway argument, to a, actually this is going to help people because there are others who are left out by the status quo. And we saw the same thing with the bus service. Instead of accountability, which was the original way this was framed, we instead saw an emphasis about waiting lists and about perhaps deserving kids not being able to get on the school bus at all by implication, because folks who were taking the school bus service, who I guess didn't want to pay the fee. Does that make sense?
13: Registered riders are not riding or decide.
10: Somebody says it's not Langford. It's not just Langford. You're right. But Langford is the largest municipality by far that School District 62 covers, by a factor of at least 2 to 1. Colwood has what, 25,000 people, maybe a little less right now? Langford is 60,000 people and growing.
13: That they don't need to ride it.
10: A texter writes, Adam, you're distorting the facts. Oh, please, please have a huge knock 'em down fight argument about whether or not the families who say they can't afford to take the school bus are by implication low-income families. Please, please make this a really messy public fight, because it'll go so well at the polls for you, especially those who claim to be economically progressive. Texter writes, it doesn't target low-income families. It stops non-low-income people from stealing from the system. Well, I mean, that's always the argument that those who seek to curtail social programs use, the idea of welfare fraud. It was actually Reagan that popularized the idea of the welfare queen during one of his campaigns once upon a time. Like the idea of a fraud or misrepresentation being used to access social services and thereby take away those social services through fear of misuse has been a political strategy that's been employed usually among the right wing of the political spectrum for many decades now. It's certainly not a new concept, but like, what's the goal here? Like, what are we really worried about? That you've got fat cats out there getting bus service for their kids to school in the morning? Like, is that really what we're worried, that people are bending the rules to try to hoard for themselves? It just doesn't square because of the actual service that's being offered. We're not in a situation here where you have private for-profit companies driving kids to school in school buses like you would pick up garbage or something. Like, that's not the situation that we have here. Ultimately, the most that a family can access is a space for a unionized bus driver to drive their kid to school on a school bus. Like, the incentive for abuse here isn't nearly as large as it has been purported to be in any number of other publicly funded systems in the past. And I really, really... like, I can't believe they'd want to focus on this. But anyway, they did last night, and it's going forward. And you might say that it's not targeting low-income families, but by implication, it absolutely is, disproportionately. And if that's something that you're comfortable arguing in favor of with the electorate, by all means, fill your boots. But oh my God, that's like something out of Oliver Twist in terms of prioritization. Am I twisting the facts? I don't know. Is there a way to audit low-income families taking the school bus service because you assume that some of them are lying and pretending to be low-income? Is there any good way to spin that? I'm not really sure. We'll take a quick break and talk more after this.
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17: 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The Canada World Cup Supporters March to BC Place underway, led by five flag-draped Vancouver police horses, ahead of the noon kickoff in today's big game against Switzerland, a game you can hear right here on CFAX 1070 beginning at noon. Thousands of fans are chanting and singing and have been setting off red smoke canisters on the last mile walk to the stadium. Many are waving number 8 posters in honor of injured Canadian midfielder Ismael Kone, who suffered a broken leg in last week's match. There's much on the line today for fans, including whether Canada gets to enjoy a home turf advantage in Vancouver again in the knockout rounds, while Canada is all but certain of reaching the knockout phase after the rout over Qatar last week. A win or draw against Switzerland would help keep the team on top of the group and bring them back to Vancouver on July 2nd. I'm Steve Young. If it's happening, it's here on CFAX 1070.
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10: All right, we're back on the air here at CFAX 1070. We have a compressed show today because the mood is building at watch parties both here in Victoria as well as BC Place Stadium in Vancouver. Saw crowds wearing red marching through the streets of Vancouver earlier today. My understanding is Prime Minister Mark Carney, other dignitaries will also be on hand as Canada faces Switzerland in Group B of FIFA World Cup action. And here to give us a sense of the excitement that's building right here in Victoria at one of the watch parties, we're joined by CTV's Anna McMillan. Anna, are you with us?
18: I'm with you, and I'm down in Market Square right now, and it's already buzzing.
10: What sort of a setup do they have in Market Square?
18: So it's the same as last week. Basically, we got tents, we got a big screen, we have some seating, albeit limited, and probably for most people, the most important thing, food and drink. I can tell you the beer line is already pretty long. And I got here maybe 15, 20 minutes ago. I've talked to some people, done some interviews. And already, I can just tell you, like, the energy just feels so special, so wholesome. I met people from Rwanda, Somalia, the United States, and they're all just here to celebrate a country that they love, and hopefully to see Canada score some goals today.
10: Now, of course, we have football/soccer fans that know the ins and the outs of all of this, but I think a lot of us could be forgiven for not really having a particularly deep knowledge of soccer. Do we need one to get involved in something like this?
18: No, I warned you before this, Adam. I was like, please don't ask me any soccer-specific questions because I don't know the answers. But I spoke to one of the owners from Whistlebuoy, who is helping to put on this event with the Drake, And I said, I was like, did you like soccer before this, or are you a little bit of a bandwagoner? And he owned it. He was like, I am a bandwagoner, just with the World Cup being on, and there is nothing wrong with that. You can see when the ball goes in the net, that's the time when you score. And that's kind of all you need to know.
10: CTV's Anna McMillan monitoring one of the many watch parties around this great nation of ours, this particular one in Victoria at Market Square, where the crowds are building. We are now just over 25 minutes away from the beginning of the match, and we'll be covering it live here on CTV Facts 1070. Anna, thanks so much for the time. Appreciate it.
18: Thanks, folks.
10: All right, bye now. All right, there we go, folks. You don't have to know a whole lot about soccer in terms of the ins and the outs to get in on the energy and enjoy it. And we're going to be doing that, actually, on the show today at CFAX. I'm going to be relinquishing the microphone to the live feed of the soccer game, and we're all going to be hearing it live. And if we win, I'll probably come on after and I'll talk about how this energy is infectious and I always believed and this is why we are a great people as a nation. And if we lose, I'll probably come on and be my morose, cantankerous self and talk about how this should be a lesson for all of us in terms of pinning our hopes. I'm sorry, I can't get to the end of the sentence. I can't say it, but we will be watching either way and hopefully we get a win. Because honestly, I think we all deserve a win. We all need a win. And in terms of the last topic that we were talking about before the break, I would suspect that there are some trustees that feel pretty bad this morning in District 62. I certainly could see it around the table, and we haven't played all the clips yet. And that's the way the system works. It should not feel good to make a decision to defund services for kids who need them. Like, that's sort of common sense. If any of them had done that last night, they were smiling and totally self-confident, that, I think, would be something that was disturbing. But I didn't see that last night. I didn't see anybody who looked comfortable with actually doing this. I would say that Chair Dowie probably took the most confident position of those that I've seen. Trustee Beaton, of course, took the most defiant position. And the rest of them, Lurvold, Chips, and Spiller, you could hear it in all of their voices in various ways, how uncomfortable they were with the various decisions that were being made and ultimately what was going to be happening. But again, back to Secretary Treasurer Brian Yonker, who talked about the trade-offs of the bus service. And for those of you who haven't been following the school bus story, in District 62, they introduced fees just generally in 2024. So you could argue that those who voted in the 2022 elections for school board trustees, they didn't know that they were voting for a school district board that was going to bring in fees for the school bus. You could argue that that was a surprise, the result of what is said to be provincial downloading in terms of not enough money being given to provide services that the province mandates. But because of that, it's a politically sensitive issue, and we haven't seen this board of trustees tested by the electorate since these school board fees were brought in early 2024. They've been in just over 2 years now. The reason that it's coming up right now is that because when they brought in the school bus fees in 2024 to try to raise revenues, they also put in a provision where if you couldn't afford it, you could fill out a form, ask for a fee waiver, and it was a zero barrier or a no barrier system, which means that they wouldn't really force you to prove it. They would take you at your word and use the honor system, arguing that if you could pay for the bus and you were asked to pay for the bus, you probably would pay for the bus. And if you're not willing to pay for it, it's probably for a good reason. That's essentially the argument. The problem is that apparently 28% of riders in the system right now are on fee waivers. And the district staff says that's too many proportionately. Although Trustee Beaton pointed out that they can't prove that there's anybody who's taking the bus improperly. They're using a statistical argument based on data from 2021.
12: The evidence that was provided as data for this recommendation that's brought forward this evening is actually from 2021, as was advised by the Secretary Treasurer, and that evidence no longer matches not only the population of...
10: Langford's a fastest-growing municipality in BC. We talk about that all the time. We talk about how this election is expected to be different from the last one, and the last one was expected to be different from the one before that. Why? Because 10,000 new people moved into Langford between 2018 and 2022, and another 10,000, give or take, are expected to move in between 2022 and where we are in 2026. The data that they're relying on is 5 years old in the fastest-growing municipality in BC. There's no way it is accurate.
12: Our community, but also the economy as of today in 2026.
10: It's possible that the audits go out and all of them come back clean. It's possible that no one is actually taking the school bus service improperly, and what we're seeing is just a statistical anomaly.
12: in spending this $10,000 that I was advised by staff that
10: because they need to pay their staff time to do the audits.
12: Be the cost for implementing this new barrier assessment. There is no guarantee that we will actually regain any funding. There has been zero evidence to prove that this is actually viable in recouping anything.
10: And she's right. Not necessarily proven, but she's right that there's no proof that this will actually save any money. There's no proof that anybody's actually using the school bus improperly. And there's no proof that this money-saving measure to meet their school board or to meet their budget actually will save money. It is entirely possible that they will spend $10,000 on audits and other things and not find $10,000 worth of savings, while at the same time making this a priority, ferreting out possible families that are misusing the fee waiver system for the school bus. Governance is about ultimately about making decisions. And among the most important decision-making roles any executive has is the ability to set priorities. Because all of us know that there are always an infinite number of things that we would want to get done. It's prioritizing those tasks, knowing that we can only set our attention and our resources to a limited number of directions at once, that ultimately separates good governors from bad ones. It's possible that they'll find a bunch of waste when they do this. It's possible this will be a raving success and they'll say, we told you so. Look at all the abuse that was happening. Very similar to the sort of arguments that we heard with Elon Musk and his Doge agency, ferreting out expected waste and fraud throughout various, you know, money flying out the door. But I just don't see that being likely in terms of school bus service. I really don't see a population out there that is yearning finally for accountability for people who ask for a fee waiver so the school bus can take their kid to school in District 62. There's a lot of people out there yearning for accountability right now. There's a lot of anger and public sentiment out there for things like developers getting bailouts in Vancouver, and we've of course talked about that. But in terms of staking out a political position for possibly finding some people who might be misusing the bus service by auditing those people, yeah, like I have somebody texting me here saying the audits are a deterrent to people applying for a waiver who don't need it. No, I get it. I totally get it. But maybe you'll find them. Maybe you won't. You're going to alienate people either way. The optics of this are just terrible. The amount of money that it might save is minuscule, about $250,000. And there's no proof that it'll save any money at all. It's possible that we do this thing, make everybody feel bad, have terrible optics, and end up wasting money. And ultimately we won't know one way or the other, because I don't think the audits would have been conducted by the time the election happens this fall, which means that Sandra Beaton, who I understand is running again, she talked about the election last night, will be able to argue that there's no proof anybody's misusing the school bus and she's running in favor of avoiding this and avoiding targeting low-income kids. Like the narrative just writes itself. I can't believe that the rest of the trustees at the table would give her a political weapon like this, but they did. So now we have to watch it unfold over the next 4 months as we go. I need to take another quick break. We're back after this.
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10: And if you don't want to be audited by the Sooke School District, there's an easy way to avoid it. Don't ask for the fee waiver for the school bus. See, that's the implication. That's where the barrier comes. Because if you're somebody who, for whatever reason, you don't want the hassle of being audited by the school board, and perhaps this will deter those who would improperly ask for the service. The fear, though, is it'll also deter people who really need the service, deserve the service, but they don't want to go through the hassle of an audit. You know, there's any number.

0: concept, or it should not be an alien concept. I'm not saying that I'm usually trumpeting it from the rooftops, but I know that it's out there, and I know what the reasoning is, and I know that I'm used to all official apparatus of state recognizing it. It's sort of odd to suddenly see it seemingly dismissed as to whether or not a auditing program that targets those who ask for free school bus service might also disproportionately target racialized or indigenous people, might also target those who are economically disadvantaged for any number of reasons. Like the Venn diagram, when you start drawing the circles of who these audits are likely to target, gets really uncomfortable really fast. And that's the sort of thing that I'm usually accustomed to hearing school districts and other similar governments lead with in terms of their argumentation. So to hear it virtually not discussed at all here in terms of who is most likely to be targeted by these audits and whether or not they are comfortable engaging with various bureaucratic systems was largely left out of the debate so far. I suppose the best argument is that they should have just not introduced the fees in the first place, because people who were voting in 2022 didn't know they were getting bus fees anyway, waited until it was an election question, done it after. I know that they have to balance their budget somehow, but, you know, maybe they could just draw a line in the sand and say, no, we're not going to pass it, provincial government. You can fire us if you want. Would the NDP do it twice? They might, and maybe that would be worth it. Maybe that's how change is brought about, any number of things. But for the record, because I don't want to be unfair, this is what Brian Yonker, Secretary Treasurer of District 62, said yesterday. He said the intent is not to create barriers, even though any person who has a basic understanding of social justice principles would probably understand that it will.
1: Yes, correct. This is not intended to create additional barriers or necessarily target low-income families. It is essentially really that accountability mechanism, just to ensure that we are having some checks and balances within that fee waiver process.
2: Finally, accountability comes to people claiming to be low-income families who need school bus service.
0: I know, right? If there's a hierarchy of people in society who always manage to evade accountability, and that's usually not at the top of the list. Right? Anyway.
3: Thank you.
0: I don't think we've heard from Russ Chips yet.
3: Any other comments? Trustee Chips.
4: Yeah, I just wanted to thank Christine for asking those two questions, because I had the same two questions today and was waiting for the answers for those I was going to ask the same question.
2: I'm so glad our staff told us that it's not going to create any barriers, because that must mean that it won't.
0: I'm just looking at the clock here. I have to go in like 60 seconds. We're going to watch the game, and hopefully Canada wins. And if it does, we'll be buoyant and jubilant. And if not, perhaps we'll be angsty and discontent and looking for a government to blame. Either way, we will be picking up this debate as we continue on through the show. And at the end of the day, I get it. At the end of the day, I understand that the trustees ultimately had to cut these services, is what it looks like, because the province has imposed impossible financial conditions on them. They don't have taxation power. Among the few revenue generation tools that they actually have discretion over is charging kids to take the bus, or families to take the bus, because the kid doesn't pay themselves, the parents do. That said, there is value in planting your feet, as District 61 did, looking the province in the eye and saying no. Senator Beaton, last night, she's going to be selling to the electorate that she did it last night when she seeks re-election. And ultimately, I'm not sure how the electorate might judge it. I just know the optics of all of this looks awful. You're telling me this was the only way to save $250,000, and nobody can envision the potential political ways that this might backfire, because we're already in silly season and there's obviously politicians that are going to see an opportunity here and take up this issue, like I think we saw Senator Beaton do last night, and it's certainly not for the last time. Something to think about. While we think about it, though, let's watch the soccer game and hope that Canada wins.
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0: beyond a country's wildest expectations. A first World Cup win, a first World Cup clean sheet, and the first time a CONCACAF nation has scored five or more goals at the World Cup. But this is the toughest test that this team will face so far, and they do so without Ismaël Koné, who is on the sidelines today, and the Voyagers paying tribute to him with signs in the crowd of Kone's number 8, which will be held up at the 8th minute of this game. But Switzerland provide a different challenge today to the one that Jesse Marsh's side faced against Bosnia in Game 1 and certainly Qatar in Game 2.
1: Yeah, they absolutely do. They're a quality side with top drawer players, and they've not been at their best in this tournament, but when you've got the range of excellence that they have, you expect them to eventually find their form. So Canada have their work cut out. They've got to make sure that they're at their absolute best to compete with this Swiss side.
0: The referee is Ramon Abati from Brazil, 36-year-old, making his second appearance of this World Cup. He refereed Egypt's 1-1 draw against Belgium in Seattle. It is his first World Cup, but he did referee the men's Olympic final in 2024 when Spain beat France. Juan Soto of Venezuela is the VAR. And so with no Alphonso Davies or Stefan Eustachio, both amongst the substitutes, Jonathan David captains Canada today. But here is the Switzerland side, and four changes made from their 4-1 win against Bosnia and Herzegovina. All four players who came off the bench and made an impact are awarded by Murat Yakin with a start today.
1: Yeah, I think Johan Manzambi is the one who everyone will be looking at. He's been in sensational form with Freiburg, taking them all the way to the Europa League final and coming off the bench, scoring goals. It's not a surprise that he starts this one. He'll drift inside, he'll pick up inside positions. Vargas, another one who's a bit more of a wider threat to try and support Breelan Bolo. And the Canada 11 has the two changes, as we talked about, in that central midfield zone. Nathan Saliba, who expected to come in, then the late news that Stefan Eustachio wasn't fit enough to start means that Mathieu Schwanier gets the opportunity to play alongside his former CF Montreal teammate in the middle of the park. Otherwise, no changes from Jesse Marsh. A settled back four for sure, and a front two in really hot form in Carl Amon and Jonathan David.
0: Yakin, the head coach of Switzerland, has seen his side tie 1-1 against Qatar in the opener. An Embolo penalty giving them a 17th minute lead before they conceded a 94th minute own goal. But then they won by 4-1 against Bosnia and Herzegovina on match day 2 to come into this game tied on 4 points in the standings with Jesse Marsh's side. So the task is simple. Finish first, and Canada gets to stay here in Vancouver for the round of 32. Second, and it's the showdown in LA. But either way, in this tournament of firsts, by the end of the day, Canada can stock out stages of the World Cup for the first time. The final group game is underway. Canada playing for top spot. It's first against second. A draw enough for Canada to finish top. Switzerland must win.
1: They do. The pressure's on Switzerland for sure. 19th ranked team in the world, expected to win this group. And they've not been at their best, but they've still got that opportunity, so they'll be feeling it, I'm sure, especially with this 50,000+ home crowd behind Canada.
0: And Laren's ball into the path of Jonathan David, and Richie Lauret chasing forward, and it's all the way back towards Gregor Kobel, veteran keeper who has 5 clean sheets in 23 caps. Kobel in goal for Dortmund as his club side. It's his second World Cup, having made just one appearance in Qatar. Elvedi. There's Xhaka's ball out to the left. He'll drop deep and get on the play and try and dictate things, as Richie Lauret had his arm up asking for offside there on Gibril Sow.
1: Yeah, I think it was offside. Assistant referee not put his flag up because it didn't get to Sow, but Lauret wanted to make sure that the assistant was on the same wavelength and looked about a yard off.
0: Huge reception for Ismaël Koné as he was wheeled out towards the dugout here inside the stadium. And it comes to the right side for Luka Jacka as one of the four players that have come into the starting lineup today for Switzerland as the pressure comes from Jonathan David. Kyle Larin goes chasing to the far side as Akanji plays it down that touchline. Canada in the white. They're just tuning in. Switzerland are in the red today as Cornelius helps it back to Maxime Crépeau, the former Vancouver Whitecaps man, hammers over halfway.
1: Does well, a bit risky though from Cornelius. Don't think he saw Mbolo run off his shoulder and try to track towards the goalkeeper. Good start from Canada on the front foot, very positive, pressing high, trying to impose themselves on the game.
0: Jesse Marsh did say ahead of this game in the press conference in the stadium yesterday, it is very important not to go into this match with a mentality that a draw will do. That's not the way he wants this team to play. It's not the way he wants his team to play in general.
1: And a free kick there. Jack Hayes just pushing Ali Ahmed right in the corner. It was certainly a foul for me, saying that it's a shoulder, but as you'll see, as you move and extend the arm like that, that's a foul, that's a push. Ali Ahmed wins a free kick in a dangerous area. Chouanier in the side for Stakul is going to go over and take this one. He's usually got a terrific delivery, one of his strengths for sure.
0: He played for a year in Switzerland with Grasshoppers and Zurich. Moved there in August of 2024, spent a year there, so familiar with the Swiss style of play for sure. And Chouanier now standing over Canada's first corner, just 3 minutes in here in Vancouver. Chouanier's ball into that front post is headed firmly away. Cross comes Richie Larea, first to react, the Toronto FC man, as it's out of play before Seoul could get there. The Sevilla man will take the throw quickly and go backwards towards the Stuttgart right back, Jacques. The other game in the group being played at exactly the same time as this one. And a foul here. And the referee gives the free kick away of Switzerland right in front of Jesse Marsh, who stands arms folded on the edge of his technical area.
1: That's a late one from Larea and Jacques. It's a foul, nothing more. Jacques trying to influence the Brazilian referee, as he always does, tries to dominate the game in every way. Outstanding midfield player, Sunderland in the English Premier League.
0: Foster Johnston heading that one back, but it's gone out for a corner on the far side. He was trying to direct that to Maxime Crépeau.
1: I don't know if that was the right option to try and direct it back to the goalkeeper. In the end, I think he was in two minds, so it skims off his head out for a corner when really it should have went the same direction it came from Johnston, who had tucked in really far, really inside.
0: Into the front post where Saliba will head firmly away. And out it goes for a throw for Switzerland. Nathan Saliba with a goal and an assist in 33 minutes against Qatar. This is his first start since the 0-0 draw against Tunisia in March. His 8th international start on his 17th cap. The third time he started a competitive match for Canada, Nathan Saliba. We saw him impactful in the Gold Cup last year. He certainly will not be overawed by the stage he's on today.
1: Not at all. He's a tremendous player. He's still growing in the game, but he's got so much potential. He's been playing really well with his club Anderlecht this season. He's shown that he's capable of playing with one of the biggest teams in Belgium. And I think another move is coming close for Nathan Saliba. And this is a great platform to show how good he is.
0: Keeps that one in play down the right side, up against Richie Larea, and Ali Ahmed scooting back to get there, able to defend for Canada, and they'll win the throw here as Ahmed was trying to find Larea down the left side.
1: That's great from Ahmed though, coming back to help defend with his left fullback Larea. Good play from Jacques though, showing that he's very capable in forward positions, loves to get down the right hand flank. And for Vidmar today,
0: Saliba. Jonathan David wide towards that far side for Tejon Buchan, and he's up against the veteran Ricardo Rodriguez. The left back over there just stands his ground. Rodriguez playing in his fourth World Cup. In fact, he's played every minute of the last three World Cups for Switzerland. 33 years old. wonder if Tejon Buchanan could potentially, if he's at his best today, cause some problems for Rodriguez.
1: I think he fancies it, Luke. I think, especially the early parts of this game, he's attacking him every time he can. Certainly a mismatch in pace between Rodriguez and Buchanan, but don't overrule that the experience of Rodriguez has played at the highest levels for a long, long time.
0: And Eric Cornelius isn't happy about that call as Brillen Bolo went down. He's going to be a handful for Cornelius and de Fougerol and Bolo. 25 goals at international level.
1: He's so strong. You see here Cornelius just pulling on the shot. You got to be careful you don't get too tight against a striker like Mbolo. He'll roll you and he'll turn you, so you've got to always give yourself a yard while still trying to be physical at the same time.
0: De Fougerol. Chouanier with the ball out of play on the far side. This is the 10th all-time match for Canada at BC Place. In fact, the last four games here, the goals have been flowing. 20 scored and just one conceded. Last two matches here, 6-0 wins against Qatar in the World Cup and Honduras in the Gold Cup opener last year. Akanji, across the back it goes from the former Manchester City man, two-time Premier League winner with City. Akanji on the ball again, he won a Champions League title in 22-23. Won the Serie A and Coppa Italia title this season with Inter. Foyler on the ball. Akanji.
1: Well done. Patience from Canada. A lot of movement from Switzerland. They've got many rotations in the midfield, as we see. Stricken Ismail Kone looking on. I'm sure he'd love to be out there. Amazing to see him down in the dugout watching with his teammates.
0: The fans holding up the signs in the 8th minute. The Voyagers doing a lot of work ahead of this tournament to get everything prepared to support the country as best as possible. But there's a lot of people put in a lot of hours to make sure that Ismail Kone got a tribute there in the 8th minute. Out for a Switzerland goal kick. Four changes for them today. Jacques, Vargas, Sau and Manzabi coming in. Widmer, Abisha and Doi and Rida, the players dropping out to the bench from the 4-1 win against Bosnia and Herzegovina. Free kick there for the foul by de Fougerol.
1: Yeah, Manzambi's playing in and around Luke de Fougerol. It's a hard task because he doesn't post up against you. He's picking up little pockets off the front. De Fougerol has got his work cut out, concentrating when to step.
0: De Fougerol heads away. Cornelius brings it down. Three of Canada's back line all on yellow cards from previous games in the tournament. If they got another today, they've missed the next game. And Bolo plays this one off. It'll be cleared away by Ali Ahmed down the left side. Kyle Larin couldn't get there before Elvedi. And inside it goes towards Akanji.
1: It's a tough little spell, this, for Canada. They're starting to just really control the game, Switzerland, and make sure they just dig in, don't get too deep, and try and keep the ball when they get possession. It's easier said than done at times when you're chasing so much.
0: All the way through the middle towards Brillen Bolo. It's a chance for Mbolo. Compound the save. Cornelius with the block.
1: What a save.
0: Needed right there. Maxime Crépeau was not going to be beaten.
1: It was a magnificent save from Crépeau. Wonderful football from Switzerland. You see the gap in between centre-back and full-back. Great touch from Mbolo. He sets it up perfectly for himself. Crépeau stands tall, stays big, gets a block on it, and then equally the block from Cornelius as Manzambi follows up was excellent too. Two great pieces of goalkeeping and defending from Canada, but a real example of the threat that this Swiss side have.
0: Repose's sixth consecutive start, which ties his career high. This ball bounces, Larin will chase, and the keeper came a long way. Larin was offside. Coble wasn't going to get there. Elvedi heading it away, but Larin had strayed beyond the last line.
1: Yeah, just a bit slow to get back, Larin, as he chases this ball forward.
0: Switzerland 77% of the possession in almost 12 minutes of play there. A top 20 side, ranked number 17 in the world. No goals down the I-5 in Seattle in the other game right now. Highly unlikely that Canada will not finish in first or second in the group. There would have to be almost miracle swing in terms of the goals between them and also Bosnia and Herzegovina for Canada to drop to third. So it's either first or second, as Canada will advance for the first time at the World Cup to a knockout round game. The Fougerol heads it away.
2: Well done, he had to make that header. Two players round about him, stretching.
0: Trottier fouled, the referee plays on. I think Larin might be offside, but he's through on goal here. It's Kyle Larin for Canada. He's round the keeper, but Coble did well to get a hand onto it. Larin back in for Saliba. It's Saliba driving it in, and now the flag goes up.
1: They let play run on for a long time.
2: It was tight, but it did look offside. It's the job of the assistant referee to allow it to go, and this Larin just about got round Coble, still had possession, he was wider, so went maybe a little bit longer than Murat Yakin would have wanted in the Switzerland technical area. Good football, this was probably a foul, but play on was allowed, and that's a great little ball from Ali Ahmed to Larin, and he just tries to go round Coble. Good save from the goalkeeper, but I believe he was probably about a yard offside.
0: Switzerland not happy that wasn't whistled sooner. Their coaching staff in the ear of the fourth official on the near side as it's played forward. Jonathan David couldn't get a touch. Freuler in the midfield finds So. Over the top it goes for Mbolo to chase, but it'll run through towards Maxime Crépeau. But even an incident like that can affect players. Kyle Larin didn't score from it. Coble got a great touch on it.
2: Yeah.
0: If it counts or not, it's still going to be in their mindset moving forward.
2: Agree. It would have been nice to see Larin put it away. But Coble wins that battle. He got himself a little close to the goalkeeper. I believe he felt trying to slide it past them was maybe off. Tries to go round the goalkeeper, which is very hard with the wingspan of some of these goalies. Coble, big guy.
0: Six foot five.
2: 6'5" in the goal. He's a big guy, big wingspan, and he just got the slightest of touches on it. Look,
0: he's been the number one for Switzerland since after the last Euros when Jan Sommer retired. Akanji. Elvedi. Space opening up for Nico Elvedi to stride forward over halfway, and he pushes that ball down the right. Jaquez will chase, but Richie Larea has the pace to get back there first, and he was fouled. Little shove in the back by Jaquez. And a Canada free kick is the result. 15 minutes in, it's 0-0 here, and if it stays like this, Canada would win the group. Switzerland would finish second.
2: Canada having a chat there. Jesse Marsh with Ali Ahmed and Kyle Larin. Somebody doesn't like about the press. I believe it's Larin. He's trying to fix something in the way that he's pressing. But an example of, if it is a little off, how easy a team with the quality of Switzerland can just get through you. Got to be really careful, pick and choose your times and commit to it as a team.
0: Richie Larea with a throw down the left side. His 79th appearance for Canada. Elvedi comes across and out of play it goes for the throw. Larea with a brief spell as a Vancouver Whitecaps player in this stadium. His throw forward. Schwanier's header drops towards Kyle Larin. Xhaka away. Mbolo. Switzerland looking to break quickly here. And Canada scrambling to get the numbers back. And Richie Larrea is chasing alongside Manzambi. Manzambi goes down. And Larrea is right in his face. He felt Manzambi went down far too easily.
2: But far too easily. Goes far to say he's lucky not to get a yellow card. It's a complete dive from Manzambi. Larrea's pace was very impressive there. That's nothing in that. Not going to get a penalty for that ever. This is the Laren one again. Ball from Ali Ahmed. You can see in the shades of the grass, he's a yard offside. Couldn't go round.
0: Now it's a chance for Mbolo. Mbolo with a shot straight at Crepo. That's twice now. Real Mbolo has had a decent look on goal. Maxime Crepo with a big save on the first occasion. And then this time, Mbolo couldn't get the weight behind the shot. It's his third World Cup. He's got three World Cup goals, Real Mbolo. Larrea. Down the left it goes to Larrea. Buchanan was in space over on the far side, but they couldn't find him.
2: Yeah, you got to go to the other side there. Once he broke that pressure, the overload was on the right.
0: Free kick here for Canada. Laurent Yakin jumping up and down on the edge of the technical area with words for the referee, Ramon Abati. He felt that free kick was given a little easily. There were a couple of shouts for a free kick in that play.
2: Yeah, there's a couple of ones. As we've seen in this World Cup, a lot of things have been allowed to continue. Some of the fouls that we've seen in previous editions are not being called, which I think adds to the excitement of the game. Canada just ramped up their intensity the last couple of minutes. Jesse Marsh wasn't happy with the way things are going. There's another foul from Rodriguez on Buchanan. No more. He's had two or three, and the next foul that he commits, he'll be in the referee's notebook with a yellow card. There's this Mbolo, second chance again, harder one, doesn't catch it at all. A really easy save for Crepo. It was the first Mbolo one that was a special save, and a clear foul from Rodriguez, who's late to try and get some pressure on Tejon Buchanan.
0: Across to take it. His last start was playing just over an hour against Iceland alongside Nathan Saliba at the end of March in a 2-2 draw in Toronto. Tonier's ball whipped in, comes off to Fougerolle.
2: Great ball, couple of wonderful deliveries from Mathieu Chouanier so far. Not an easy one for Buchanan. I think Buchanan was in there first, tries to get a connection on it. Larrea was free at the back post as well.
0: So you think from what you've seen from Jesse Marsh and his activity on the edge of the technical area, there are a few frustrations in the first 20 minutes here.
2: I think he's a little frustrated at the press. I think he's a little disappointed in the energy in his team. He's trying to stir them up. He's a very passionate guy, as we know, and he's feeling like he's going to be active on that touchline in the technical area to just kind of give his side a little G up to go a little bit harder.
0: Putting the pressure on Coble as Akanji looks to play it out down the left side. The long ball forward. Larrea underneath it. And Mbolo has the pace. But Richie Larrea able to get that one back towards Crepo. And the foul is given in Richie Larrea's favour. Physical start from the Swiss.
2: Really is. Physical from both teams. I think they want to make sure that they're winning that battle first and foremost. Like any game, you want to show your intentions early, particularly in 1v1 situations against your opponent, your direct opponent.
0: Fougerolle almost getting caught, but he did well to keep his composure and get out of trouble as Cornelius plays it through. Jonathan David turning. Tight on the near side.
2: Yeah.
0: Out for a throw.
2: It's really going to try and quickly go to the opposite side. There wasn't a ton of options for Jonathan David, but the key pass from Cornelius, great ball, breaking the lines, and then across the other side where you have the numbers. Johnson's not been in this game too much. In fact, most of the game seems like it's been played here on the left.
0: Prime Minister in attendance once again, alongside the President of CONCACAF and Vancouver native Victor Montagliani. Forward looked like Anzambi was offside there. The flag stays down, and now it goes up.
2: It's a clear offside. Line was good. You can see De Fougerol knows all along. Anzambi's offside.
0: We head into the first half hydration break with the scoreline still tied here in Vancouver. Switzerland 0, Canada 0.
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0: Well, Ismaël Koné may be injured, but still very much part of this team. He was having conversations with a number of players during the hydration break, hopping from one to the next.
1: Great to see, isn't it? Coaching career when he's finished playing.
0: Had a conversation with Nathan Saliba.
1: Yeah. The insight's good because you see things when you're not in the heat of the pitch from the sidelines that you can pass on to your teammate. Tejon Buchanan, for me, has been Canada's most dangerous player.
0: How can they get the ball to him more, Steve?
1: Yeah, it's a lot of the plays on this left-hand side. I think there needs to be some link players, some options to try and go across from the left to the right to get him isolated against Rodriguez in 1v1 situations.
0: Chouanier, now Larrea down the left. 25 minutes on the clock, just out of the hydration break, and Canada right now have the point they would need to finish top of the group and stay in Vancouver. Chouanier down the left looking for Larrea's run. Larrea against Elvedi, and that's gone out for a goal kick.
1: I would suggest that Canada were looking forward to the hydration more than Switzerland, who were dominant with the possession and had the best chances of the game. So that little regroup, refresh, we'll see if the theme of hydration breaks. Change of momentum is here today in BC Place.
0: Laren pressing once again. Jonathan David across to the far side on Akanji. They'll play through with Xhaka here. The ball forward for Manzambi. Rodriguez high up towards Embolo. Cornelius underneath, heads back over halfway. Saliba with the flick. Akanji first there. And Johnston with a strong challenge. And both players hurt.
1: Johnston won the ball. For me, absolutely. Players come together and it looks like Johnson's worse off, because I think it's Ruben Vargas who comes in on Johnson. Both players still down, hoping that they're okay. As Johnson wins the ball, and then there's just a coming together because of the bodies are going in opposite directions, so there's no way you can avoid the collision. I just think it's a good old hearty challenge from both. Nothing more in it. And Sir Johnson made of solid stuff. He's up, which is great to see. Looks like he's fine.
0: Switzerland set to qualify for the knockout rounds for the fourth successive World Cup. Johnston underneath this one against Embolo. Cornelius. Johnston being closed down there on the far side, but able to clear it away under pressure from the Sevilla man, Ruben Vargas. Those two tussle again.
1: It's so tough. It is. It's a real threat in that front line. The defence is doing well, but it is finding it difficult.
0: Canada breaking with Jonathan David. Here's Tejon Buchanan against Akanji down the right. And Buchanan, I don't think there was much contact there as he went to ground. Tried to push it past Akanji, but maybe too much on that ball forward from Tejon Buchanan.
1: Yeah, it wasn't the matchup that he wanted. He wanted to be 1v1 with Rodriguez. Akanji, Inter Milan, both. Well, Tejon Buchanan, ex-Inter Milan, Akanji now Inter Milan defender, ex-Man City, is a physically imposing defender. Don't think Buchanan felt like he had the beating of the big centre-back.
0: Buchanan with Canada's only shot on target so far. Johnston gets there in the air, beating Ruben Vargas to the ball. 61st cap for Alistair Johnston today as he floats this one down the line. Akanji coming across in the battle with Buchanan once again. Xhaka.
1: Chouanier and Saliba got to work a little harder to go on the ball. Johnson was looking for options there. Saliba was a little static. He has to be brave and get on the ball to then pass forward and disturb the shape of Switzerland.
0: Saliba driving forward past two challengers, trying to find Larin. Buchanan. Jonathan David into space for Buchanan to chase, but Akanji, with all of his experience, just watching that one out of play for a goal kick.
1: Good little flurry though, the change in mindset or momentum of the game that we hope for after the hydration break has been seen a bit. And a little little heavy from David, but the right idea to try and play Buchanan on the inside channel.

0: is fouled by Swanier. Granit Xhaka, the 33-year-old now. Oh. Warren is supposed to retreat, but he's in front of the ball, but Xhaka just swings right through and catches a Canadian forward. This is a contentious one for the referee. Warren shouldn't be there, that has to be said first of all, but Xhaka's reaction looked like a kick out. You see here, he's trying to kick the ball, Warren kicks it away, and Xhaka's movement was right onto the shin. It's a difficult one for the referee, this. I think ultimately Xhaka will just about get away with it, but he'll be a lucky boy. It's a bit naughty from the Switzerland captain. Helping Kyle Larin back to his feet, and the two will have a chat.
1: A little cuddle there. I think Jack's
0: friends now.
1: A little worried. A little worried. I mean, he's trying to kick the ball, he'll see. Larin kicks away, which he shouldn't do. But he kicks him on. A yellow card, Deeds. I think that's about right, because yeah, they were both at fault there, Luke. And then we see it. Larin's going to be back. He can't kick the ball away. It's Switzerland free kick, so he definitely should get a yellow, but I think Xhaka somewhat knows what he's doing there. He's just lucky he never came through with any real force on Kyle Larin, or it might have been a different colour of card.
0: Xhaka and Rodriguez both making their 15th World Cup appearance today. That is the Swiss national record. And Herzegovina are leading Qatar by a goal to nil in Seattle. Ali Begovic with the goal. That result would get Bosnia up to 4 points. Saliba away.
1: Superb from De Fugero.
0: There's Jonathan David racing forward. Kyle Larin to one side. Armand in support as well. It's Kyle Larin. Larin's ball in. Cobble makes the save.
1: Well done. Unlucky from Larin. Love that play. His movement was fantastic. Down the right-hand side to begin with. Realised the space wasn't really there. Checked out. David was aware. Played him the other way. I thought he was maybe going to swing at it with his left, but brings it back onto his right. Nice idea. Not quite the placement that he needed to score the goal.
0: Zambi turns, rolled down the left for Vargas to chase up to here, and in the middle, Mbolo, but Vargas makes a mess of that. Has he gone for goal?
1: Yeah, I don't know what happened. I think maybe the Fugero got a piece of it. He's trying to square it across the real Mbolo. What a move it was from Switzerland. They keep playing these little give and goes through Canada's press. It's too easy. I think Canada have to sit off a little bit, be more careful. It was Xhaka that time, played it into Rodriguez, got it back. Everyone was out of position and cut through Canada like a butter through, or a knife through butter, I should say. Too easy.
0: Cobble out wide for Akanji on the left, closed down quickly by David. Ahmed there as well. Larin waiting to pounce on the edge of the area. Canada's press in full effect. Swiss back line trying to play through it and up to halfway, and forced to turn it over here as De Fugero sends it back forward. Jonathan David flicked out for Schwanier down the left. Here's Larin inside for David once more. And he's fouled. It's given the other way for offside.
1: Yeah. Offside. Here's that break again. Sure, De Fugero gets something on it. Larin's chance. Trying to find the corner and place it. Use that curl. Doesn't quite get it out enough to beat Kobel.
0: Xhaka's coming forward from the right. Headed away by Cornelius. Schwanier helps it on.
1: He's got to hold it in there though, Schwanier. Midfield battle's really been won by Switzerland. Just a little tentative from Saliba and Schwanier at times when they need to be brave and hold the ball, keep possession.
0: Jibril Saw with the ball forward in towards the feet of Mbolo. Granit Xhaka. Vargas chasing, but too much on that from Granit Xhaka, who had 7 seasons with Arsenal, won the FA Cup a couple of times.
2: It was part of
0: that incredible Bayer Leverkusen team that won the Bundesliga in 23-24, given away though by Canada to Xhaka.
1: Goute to play that ball to Fujero. Vargas had just kind of narrowed in a little bit, and then he's trying to force it. Can't find the accuracy, and can't keep giving them the ball back like this. It's very tiring if you keep giving away possession easily.
0: Switzerland haven't lost the final group game at a World Cup since 1994. In the US against Colombia in Stamford. Jacques down the right. Ball in towards Embolo, who turns to Fujirol with a challenge. Embolo went down far too easily in the mind of the referee, who waved away Embolo's appeals. He's still arms aloft, asking the referee why he didn't get a penalty, and this will just be held.
1: Yeah.
0: While the VAR takes a check.
1: He's trying to spin to Fujirol. Not enough. Embolo in the end goes over because he knows he can't collect the ball. That's the danger. Once he backs you into the box like that, and he can receive passes into his feet or his chest, he's so dangerous. As I said, the defence has done quite well so far, every one of them at different moments, but they're being stretched.
0: Free kick here for Switzerland, and Embolo fouled by Richie Larea. The second goal in Seattle. Bosnia and Herzegovina now two up on Qatar. An own goal.
1: Larea comes in late there. It's a foul for me. What is this, about 25 yards out? There'll be a few that fancy it. Xhaka might be one of them. Heavily influencing the referee every time there's a foul or a contentious decision. He's right in the ear of the Brazilian ref, Nabati.
0: He might be standing over it.
1: Yeah, he's been known to take some free kicks in his time. Jack is there as well. Rodriguez has just walked away, but I think it does suit the right foot of Manuel Akanji.
0: He's got the most touches in the game so far, the Switzerland central defender. Cheers are from the fans waving the Canada flags behind the goal, because Xhaka could not test Crepo.
1: No, nowhere near it. I don't think it was suited to the left footer. Not easy to try and get that round the wall from that side, on target. Gets underneath it, nowhere near. Match Crepo's net to the relief of the Canada goalkeeper.
0: It's a Switzerland throw. Second goal for Bosnia, it doesn't change things, apart from the fact that they would be assured probably of a third place finish in this group, and maybe a game against the United States in the round of 32. Fujirol tracking back well, gets the challenge in.
1: That's phenomenal work. He got done a little bit in the turn, but he stayed with it. He was patient, kept his eye on the ball. Terrific defending.
0: Kanji finds Elvedi. Canada still on top of the live table. Finishes tied. They hold the tie break. On goal differential above Switzerland, thanks to the 6-0 thumping of Qatar. Ahmed's ball through. Jonathan David. Chouanier. Ali Ahmed. And he was fouled by Freuler. It's incredible that everybody, 8 or 9 players, all in such a short, small space.
1: I know, and everyone sort of coming over to one side. As I see this foul again from Frawler, definite foul. Ahmed uses his body to protect the ball, but you got to credit Switzerland. They're doing a good job at making it so difficult to play that kind of middle pass and then exit out the other side. It's not easy, but it's there for Canada. If they can just find the quality and the bravery to make it, they can get the switch. Buchanan himself, even that time, have come really central. Chance for Chouanier to swing this into a good area.
0: Chouanier's ball in. Saliba. Is Ali Ahmed. Comes across towards Alistair Johnston, who fires it. Just the one international goal for Johnston. back at the start of his Canada career. Helvetti's ball given away to Saliba. There is a chance we'll see Alphonso Davies in the second half of this game. Jesse Marsh saying yesterday that it's a high likelihood that Davies could get in for his first appearance of this World Cup. Buchanan controls on the far side. Now this is Johnston. Roll through to Jonathan David. David all the way across to Ali Ahmed, who drives it towards the near post. Cobble turns it behind for the corner. But maybe Ahmed could have found more space if he curled it to the other side of the net.
1: Great football, though. That's exactly what I'm talking about. One side to the other. That's the key pass. And David has the confidence and the vision to bring in Ahmed. Yes, the finish was not there, but that's the key for success for Canada, to get that switch from left to right, right to left. Switzerland are vulnerable when they get balls into David or even midfielders to go out the other side.
0: Chouanier across to take this. In the side today with the injury to Stefan Eustachio. Precautionary measures to leave Eustachio out, according to Jesse Marsh, due to muscle tightness. He could come off the bench in the second half. In from Chouanier, good distance on the header away, but Saliba is first to react. Larrea against Saul. All the way back towards Alistair Johnston on halfway. We have seen, though, a couple of times now, Canada able to find some space to cause problems and get players in behind the back line. Here's Tejon Buchanan, who's come across to the left side at the moment. No way through against Jacques. And over the top of Cornelius Johnston, having to defend, and Crippol way up towards halfway, and he finds David.
1: Right onto him in a flash with Jacques there. Good defending from the Swiss captain.
0: Stretched, isn't it, at the moment?
1: It is. It's a little frantic. I think it suits Canada. They'll like it when it's like this.
0: Foyler gives it away, picked up by Saliba. Nowhere to go, but turning all the way around to Chouanier. Back for Saliba here. David given away, picked up by De Fougerol. Got there just ahead of Vargas. Now it's Alistair Johnston once again, carrying the ball forward, in towards Larin. The crowd was yelling at Johnston to shoot.
1: Oh, it was a great ball. Larin wasn't ready for it.
0: And De Fougerol knocked over there by Vargas.
1: He's in a bit of pain, De Fougerol. Vargas just barges right into him, doesn't he? He's looking for the ball. Yeah, what a good one from Vargas. Coming right into the chest of Luc De Fougerol there, who's been outstanding again in this first half.
0: Alphonso Davies, the former Whitecaps player, made his MLS debut in this stadium as a 15-year-old. Will we see him today for Canada in the second half? What sort of scenario do you think Jesse Marsh needs to put Davies on?
1: Hard to say how fit he is, how ready he is to play some minutes. No real desperation to put him on, but if he is ready for a run out, I think it will come regardless, Luke, whatever the scenario is. If he's ready for 15 minutes, he'll be on.
0: Larin. Now Tejon Buchanan through for Jonathan David. Jonathan David strikes wide. The chances starting to come for Canada with more frequency as the half-time whistle approaches.
1: The football's better. The passing's a little bit crisper. They're getting the front men involved in the game, David and Larin. And that can only be a good thing for Canada. Lovely football. I don't mind the turn. Just doesn't wrap his left foot around it. It's his weaker foot. Technique's not quite as sound as the right-hand side.
0: Canada now with more shots and more shots on target than Switzerland. It was the other way around heading into the hydration break. Qatar have pulled the goal back against Bosnia, so it doesn't seem as if there will be a huge Bosnia goal differential swing from that, which means that either Canada or Switzerland would finish second, wouldn't be challenged there.
1: Unlucky. I like that from Schwaner, though. He's He's grown into the game, as is Saliba. A very tough start for both of them, but I do feel that they're starting to get a little bit of a foothold on the pace of it.
0: Canada and Switzerland into stoppage time at the end of the first half, playing for top spot in Group B. As it stands, a 0-0 would be enough for Canada to finish first. Mbolo, good feet from Mbolo, and he gets that one out towards Rodriguez, but just too far in front of Rodriguez. Apparently it took a touch on the way through.
1: It came off Jonathan David's knee. Just a little flick on it, which was fortunate that it took it out of play, because a lot of space on the far side.
0: We're into the 4 minutes being added on here as Schwanier gets a touch to that. Can Crepeau keep it in? He can't. It's a Switzerland corner on the far side here in stoppage time at the end of the half. Important moments this for Canada, who could do with getting in.
1: Yeah,
0: 0-0 at the break.
1: Very important. It's always a popular time to score a goal because people lose concentration, players switch off. Very important that they stay switched on here, Canada, and they get their head on this first contact.
0: Canada conceding from a corner against Bosnia in the opener. Here's Vargas with this ball swung into the 6-yard box. Cornelius with good distance on the header from Switzerland's second corner. Goes to Fougerol. Crepeau will get there. And Crepeau looking long towards Ali Ahmed. He's up against Rodriguez. And Rodriguez all the way back to Kobel in goal. The only Dortmund player to play all 47 games for his club this season, Kobel. He was first in the Swiss squad all the way back in 2017.
1: It's a top keeper, Luke. He is. He's up there with the better goalkeepers in Europe. It'll be hard to get anything past them. They're both trying to play quick there, but may have been better served just slowing it down a little bit. I know Canada would love a goal before half-time, but I think getting in level would be a big bonus. They've faced a bit of an onslaught from Switzerland at times, but they've held strong and they've came through it and they're ending the half, I think, better than it started, so you should be pleased with the work.
0: The biggest moment for either side was the Crepe

0: Kripal will have to make saves if Canada are going to get a favourable result, and he did it. Then the follow-up block from Cornelius was very important too. I think overall the goalkeeper and back four have done really well to keep out a fantastic attack so far.
1: Gallo's scored 10 goals in his last 14 appearances for Switzerland. Here he is up against Cornelius in the final minute of stoppage time. Here there is space to the left as Xhaka finds Manzambi. Back for Granit Xhaka. Mbolo down, but getting back to his feet now as he sees his side still in possession. Plenty of white jerseys back, but dangerous moments here. It's Jonathan David who got back and was fouled. Great work from the man with the captain's armband on for Canada today.
0: Great work. We know he puts the work in, but he's reading off the play defensively as well. It's so impressive. He recognises what Mbolo's trying to do. He sees that his team's a little light in that position. He comes in, he makes a great interception, wins the foul. It's that kind of defending. 11 men committed to the task Canada are going to need throughout the afternoon here at BC Place.
2: The referee with a check of the watch as Kripal sends this long into the Vancouver air. And the half-time whistle goes. Jesse Marsh's side are 45 minutes away from winning the group at the World Cup. Brillant Bolo with the best chance of the game for Switzerland, but so far, so good for Canada. Tied 0-0 here in Vancouver.
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2: Superb from De Fugero.
0: There's Jonathan David racing forward. Kyle Larin to one side. Armadon supports as well. It's Kyle Larin. Larin's ball in. Cobble makes the save.
2: Well done. Unlucky from Larin.
0: Cannon controls on the far side. That's his Johnston. Rolled through to Jonathan David. David, all the way across to Ali Ahmed, who drives it towards the near post. Cobble turns it behind for the corner. But maybe Ahmed could have found more space if he killed it.
3: A war of attrition in that first half. Welcome into halftime coverage here across the TSN Radio Network. Canada and Switzerland tied 0-0 after 45. The first half stats favoring the Swiss. 70% possession. Canada with 30%. Switzerland with the advantage in expected goals as they get that big chance. Brillen Bolo foiled by one Mr. Maxime Crepeau in that final moment early on in the first half. And the passing stats favoring Switzerland as well. Canada, though, with more shots inside the box as well as more total shots and shots on target in that first half, is still waiting for Canada's attack to come alive, but for the most part holding off the Swiss rather well in that first 45. I'm John Still with former Canadian international Greg Sutton. Greg, in terms of what you thought that first half was going to look like and what we saw unfold before us, what did you make of how Canada played against Switzerland?
4: Yeah, I mean, I guess I kind of expected what we saw, in a sense that we knew Canada wasn't going to have the lion's share of possession, but we also knew that there are going to be some opportunities going the other direction, and they showed that. And I think now it comes down to, as I said in the beginning of this broadcast, and the keys of just taking our chances better. Larin has a good chance in the 32nd minute. Ali Ahmed a good chance in the 40th minute, both of which, you know, didn't really trouble the goalkeeper as best they could have. And I think those are going to be those moments in the second half that they're going to have to be better at and take advantage of.
3: Now, the let's start with the positives here. Canada at the back, a little bit stretched in that first 20 minutes. I'm sure the hydration break helped them in some way or another for Jesse Marsh to really get his point across, because he was rather animated at the start of that first half. But Richie Larea and Luc de Fougereau looking all of the players that Canada needs them to be in that first 45, Greg.
4: Yeah, I think Luc de Fougereau for me was the best defender in that first half. And I think he continues to grow into himself, into this group, into this tournament. And I think he will be a guy that will be there in the end if Bombito does come back, just because his performance have been flawless. He shows how he has that sense of understanding danger and able to get in front of it and not make it such a, you know, difficult task for him to come in last minute. He's got a great sense of the game, and of course still on the ball he makes some good decisions. You know, I think that this game is going to be that, though, in the second half, a full defensive effort from everybody. And we saw that even at the tail end of that first half with Jonathan David coming back there and making a key interception in their own 18-yard box defensively. And that's the kind of work that I think this team's going to have to continue through that first or into the second half, because this Swiss side has got some quality, and we saw that. And of course the goalkeeper Max Crepeau had to come up big a couple times, and he did just that.
3: Fans crying out for more touches for Jonathan David higher up the pitch. We'll see if that happens in the second 45. Let's get to the goalkeeper. I know myself, I'm going to have to listen, and as well as the rest of our listeners here are going to have to listen to you and Dolly wax lyrical in the postgame about that save by Max Crepeau, but really the big moment of that first half, and he stood up and was counted.
4: He stood up, and that's the key phrase you use right there. It's very easy for a goalkeeper to go down to one side, trying to, you know, kind of guess where the striker's going to hit the ball. But Crepeau outweighed Mbolo there and made it difficult for Mbolo. And it wasn't the best of an attempt on a finish, to be fair. But still, a fantastic play by Max Crepeau to just be patient and outweigh him. And I think that's exactly what he did. And this is what, you know, this is the reason why I believe Jesse Marsh felt Max Crepeau was going to be his guy in this tournament, because in these big moments, he seems to be able to come up with those big saves, and he did that once again in this first half.
3: Now for Canada, you know, the final 15 minutes again, they had more of the ball. They had more of kind of the what looked to be either chances or half chances to really threaten Switzerland. Haven't really gotten a big chance yet on Coble going the other way for Switzerland. But in your mind, seeing Jesse Marsh being so upset in the early moments there, and we heard Luke and Stevie talking about really the press not working out, what did you see from your vantage point of why exactly Canada just, you know, were sitting off a little bit more than maybe their manager would have wanted?
4: Yeah, I think it's part and parcel with the players that they have out there, and Kyle Larin isn't going to be your best defender from the front, right? And I think so there's that challenge he's got to kind of factor in there, and he has to be patient to, I think, to a certain extent. There's going to be moments where maybe they can push the Swiss side to a side of the field where maybe now they can get after them a bit higher up the field, but I just, it's been difficult. Swiss done a pretty good job of being able to outlet quickly and not really allow Canada to set up their press. I think offensively, though, I think we've seen a little bit of now of why and how important Kone and Eustachio are to this team, because I don't think we saw enough of Nathan Saliba and Matthew Schwanier on the ball. And I think that's got to happen more as well. I mean, if they are able to get on the ball and switch that point of attack, that's, they've had a couple moments there, and that's where they showed some brilliance of able to now be effective in those, able to now, I think even Stephen Caldwell called it in the game there, Nathan Saliba, he can't be afraid to get on the ball. And I think they have to show a little more courage there and just a little more apt to find those pockets, to find that ball and switch that point of attack.
3: Stephen Eustachio is available to come on in the second half, and so we will see if the Canadian captain is onto the pitch here. What did you make of kind of the balance there? Because I can understand if you're the other players also on the pitch and Saliba and Schwanier are there, and it's not to say that they don't necessarily believe in those players, but you have to change kind of the diversity of what you want to do. How do you think Canada factored in offensively to deciding when to play it long and when to play it to feet, especially to those midfielders in that first 45?
4: Yeah, I think they've done a decent job in trying to kind of diverse their attack at certain moments. I believe that Ali Ahmed and Tejan Buchanan can be better. I think they've been okay in this game, but haven't really had that opportunity to really trouble the Swiss side yet, outside of Ali Ahmed's glorious opportunity. Mm-hmm. But when they're on the ball, they haven't shown that kind of that ability to break a defender down. Tejan Buchanan's been going at Vargas or Rodriguez the whole night, the whole afternoon, and has looked like he can get after him, but he just hasn't been able to kind of break through. And I think there's going to be a moment there that perhaps he can do that. If they can find that way of having that little moment of brilliance where you can find a player who can break down one of the opposing players and free up a pocket of space and an opportunity, I think that could be a way to get at this Swiss side and perhaps create an opportunity and a goal.
3: I think we'll see both of them in the second half, but who do you think, considering the way that this match has played out, we see first, Moise Mombido or Alphonso Davies?
4: That's a good question. It's hard, I think, for Moise Mombido to be thrown into this game at this moment early on, just for the fact that I don't think that Derek Cornelius or Luke de Fougerolle have really been, let's say, not say tested, but haven't been constantly, you know, run at and had to make, you know, plays where they could jeopardize themselves with another yellow. So I think it probably will be Fonzie Davis, in a sense that I think Jesse's going to feel a little bit of that pressure, knowing that he's got this wild card, as we keep calling it, on the bench, and Alphonso Davies, and he can be a game changer as well. We know that. And this game has kind of suited that, where they're not going to have a lot of possession, but there's going to be that moment where if they can spring forward a player and a guy like him with his kind of pace, he might be able to break down that final third play and create that opportunity.
3: And second place Group B update. Bosnia and Herzegovina up 2-1 at the break over Qatar. So Canada in the clear there so far through the first 45. Second half action coming up next here across the TSN radio network. Canada and Switzerland tied 0-0 with the group still up for grabs in Vancouver.
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7: Of this next half of football, we will find out as the whistle goes and gets things underway here. Switzerland in the red, kicking off. Canada in their white kits today. Win or draw today, and Canada will stay in Vancouver for the round of 32. Should Switzerland win and Canada slip to second, then Jesse Marsh's side will have a Sunday lunchtime showdown in LA against second place from Roubaix. And Zambi quickly chasing forward down the right. Larea tries to get back. It's in for Mbolo. It's a great chance here for Vargas! 1-0 for Switzerland inside the opening 40 seconds of the second half. The worst possible start for Canada. Vargas with his 13th international goal.
8: In a football match, the end of a half and the beginning of the second, where you've got to be full of concentration, you've got to make sure that everybody is dialed in and switched on. Canada just switched off at the beginning, a little late on a couple of occasions, and when you're not committed, not concentrated against players of this quality, they hurt you, they punish you. Little play there from DeFusio, doesn't win the tackle, and then Johnson has to tuck in. Cornelius is a little out of position, and because of that, it leaves Ruben Vargas all spare with time to pick his spot at the back post. It doesn't disappoint Switzerland with a terrific finish. Smashes it into the back of the net. Now Canada with a huge uphill task to get back in the game.
7: And Zambi with the assist. He's the second youngest player to start a World Cup game this century. He makes his mark there with the assist for Vargas, who scores in back-to-back games. Goal and an assist for Vargas against Bosnia on what was his first World Cup appearance off the bench.
8: And Zambi's quality, Luke, he had quite a quiet first half, but he is such a sensational player. It's his legs, his movement to get down the outside, then understand that the ball in the middle is on. He's got two players there. Cornelius was a little high. Could he have dropped a bit quicker? Nitpicking. It just shows you the very fine margins at this level. It's so difficult against these players. They're top drawn.
7: There's Maxime Crépeau. Huge stop from Crépeau to deny Mbolo. As Switzerland had the better of the chances in the first half, Canada came more into it towards the end of the first 45 minutes, and now they need to try and come back, as they did in the opener of the World Cup against another European side in Bosnia and Herzegovina, when they trailed at half-time in that one and scored late, of course, with Kyle Larin. Buchanan runs into trouble. No way past Rodriguez. Is Vargas the scorer? It's out off Buchanan for a throw here for Switzerland.
8: The timing of the tackle from Rodriguez. Buchanan was desperate to just get it beyond the left full back and try and run him, but he's a wiry customer. He's been at the highest levels and he understands what Buchanan's strengths are.
7: That goal changes things at the top of Group B. Switzerland would finish top on 7 points. They've only ever topped a group once in 2006. They also finished on 7 points then, without conceding a goal in that tournament. Junkers down the right side, comes back for Freuler. Helvetti catches ball into the middle, finds Granit Xhaka. Xhaka fires wide to that far touchline. Jaquez, all the way back for Freuler.
8: Jaquez has always been an option on the right. He's played really high as a fullback.
7: Bolo trying to turn here against Luke de Fougerol. Put in from Johnston. Vargas backwards towards Rodriguez. Xhaka through the middle, Mansambi challenged by Johnston, away by Schwanier, up over halfway.
8: That's the problem when they win it back, there's not really any option to connect two or three passes, just giving possession to Switzerland again.
7: Switzerland going out in the round of 16 in the last three World Cups. Beaten in five since a 4-3 loss against Germany in March. And of course they conceded late, very late in their opener against Qatar, an own goal scored in the 94th minute of that one to tie before beating Bosnia and Herzegovina 4-1 on match day two. Here's Saliba. The Fischer all across to Cornelius on the left. Rodriguez away, Johnston underneath. Saliba battling with Xhaka. Xhaka gets ahead to it. Johnston the favourite here. He's got knocked over there by Ruben Vargas.
8: Yeah, he knows what he's doing, Johnston. Vargas again. A little silly with a free kick. The diagonal ball from Cornelius is not a high percentage pass, really, to be honest. It's going to come through Schwanier. He was on. He's got to want the ball. Saliba's trying to get involved a little bit, but Canada need to take possession in the middle of the park, be a little bit braver. It's far too predictable at the moment.
7: Timed at 45 minutes and 39 seconds. It's the earliest second half goal at the World Cup since 2010.
8: Here it is again. Lovely from Mansambi. Wins the battle with de Fougerol. Difficult for Alistair Jones. Could he got something on it? De Cornelius trying to get back. Crapo's a little frozen. Good finish.
7: Just one defeat against European opposition under Jesse Marsh in eight previous matches. Rodriguez will play this one back towards Coble. Under pressure from Buchanan. Coble long downfield. Defeat was his first match in charge against the Netherlands in Rotterdam. Rodriguez. The space here down the right side. Jaquez pushing forward from right back. Looking to step inside on Larea. All the way to the back post. Johnston flicks it away. And it's a throw here right by the corner flag.
8: Diagonal again to Jaquez. Always an out ball for Switzerland. Very difficult for Canada, who are trying to come in, support each other and keep things nice and tight, narrow. And Jaquez has been excellent, the right fullback today.
7: Rodriguez with the throw. And Larea will bring it away here. Jonathan David making the run to the left side, but overhit by Richie Larea. He's just not falling for Canada right now.
8: Well, the quality needs to be better, Luke. At this level, it does. It's been a few times, not just Larea, many culprits just with really sloppy passes when you need to concentrate more. But that comes from the fact that you're fatigued from chasing the ball. And it's a catch-22 at times.
7: There are five players going through warm-ups right now for Canada, including Stefan Eustachio and Jonathan Osorio. Schaffelberg, Miller and Oliver Shea, the other players, there at the moment. Let's see how long Jesse Marsh leaves it before making any changes. Fougerol, wide for Buchanan on the right. Saliba finds Johnston, and he just wasn't quite on the same page as Tejon Buchanan there. Johnston, making his debut all the way back in March of 2021. Played 90 in both of the previous matches at this World Cup. Every minute of every game for Canada at the World Cup in Qatar, and so far here played by Alistair Johnston. What would you do if you were Jesse Marsh here, Stevie, to impact this game?
8: What a question, Luke. I think you're looking to that bench, you're thinking who can have an impact, have an effect. I do think maybe some kind of midfield change might be coming. Maybe some kind of pace into the game. It's been so difficult at times to have that consistent threat for Canada. They did have that little flurry at the end of the first half, but second half again, just giving away possession too often.
7: Seems as though it will be Tani Oluoshea and maybe Liam Miller as well getting the call first from Jesse Marsh. Larea. Chouanier backwards for De Fougerolle. Now Buchanan going against Rodriguez. Inside for Saliba. Unbeaten in 9 games, haven't lost since a 1-0 defeat against Australia in Montreal last October. This one hoisted in, Larin climbing, couldn't get there. Paul Eustachio is coming on as well.
8: Yeah, better control in the middle of the park. I'd imagine Eustachio for Chouanier, and 3 subs coming here. Not a bad ball that from Ali Ahmed. Kyle Larin fighting hard to get on the end of it. Terrific defending. And Manuel Akanji just knows the space that he's trying to get into and prevents it.
7: Here's an opportunity for Mbolo on the edge of the box. And now it's Manzambe. Grip Hall can't keep it out. And Switzerland double their lead. Switzerland increasing their grasp on top spot in the group. Zambi with goals in back-to-back games.
8: It's a threat at the front two. It's their strength, their movement, their pace. Been too hot to handle for De Fougerolle, Cornelius. Just a simple ball forward that Cornelius doesn't deal with. It gets over the top. De Fougerolle's trying to get round, and then as he narrows them in and ball, he finds a perfect pass to Manzambi. It's a decent strike, but Crabeau should stop it. It's a mistake from the Canadian goalkeeper down near his body. That's a save he should make pretty much every time. Huge error at a vital part of the game. Manzambi, the youngster, having a great afternoon here in Vancouver.
7: Larin coming off, Chouanier coming off, Ahmed coming off as well. Oluoshea, Miller and Eustachio coming in. For Murat Yakin, he made 4 changes, including attacking changes with Manzambi and Vargas, who had impacted that game in the last round of matches, coming into the starting lineup today. It's paid off, hasn't it?
8: It absolutely has. 2 goal scorers, of course, but Manzambi's a player that needs to play. He brings something to this Swiss side that's different, an energy. I think Mbolo's came alive because of him being that support, second striker, you want to call it. And the power and the pace, the qualities, maybe too much for Canada. They were really holding on in that first half, but the start of the second half, they've ramped it up another level or two. It's been too hot to handle.
7: Now down the left side, it's Vargas once again. Johnston sliding in with a challenge. Grip pull away. Buchanan fouled by Mbolo. Johnston wanted to take it quickly, but the referee will pull play back. Canada did come back from 2 goals down against Iceland in March. A couple of second half penalties from Jonathan David.
9: Yeah, a little late challenge there, as we see it again. Just a kick on the leg of Buchanan. They did. He came back. That was very different circumstances. And it was against a much lower level of opposition than this Swiss side. They've been outstanding here this afternoon. Their pace, their power, it's quite scary at times. And their control of the game, the experience that they have, it's a tall task to say the least.
0: Canada played Switzerland here in the knockout stages of the Women's World Cup in 2015. Canada winning 1-0.
9: Never know. Obviously, the next goal will change the game. If Canada can get it, maybe the Swiss get a bit anxious, and there's some support, of course, from the crowd who have been in it all afternoon. They've been behind their team. We'll hear some noise. So they've got to just stay in the fight, be resilient.
0: Johnston's throw looping in, comes back out for Saliba. Liam Miller tries to get there with a head, and that's gone out for a corner for Canada on the far side.
9: Good header from Miller, powerful header. Comes right onto it. Hard to tell where it was going. Flicks off a Swiss head and out for a corner. Can they make it count? Little short one taken.
0: Liam Miller here with the ball into the box. And Cornelius thinks he's got the corner here after that. And it is another corner on the far side. Stefan Eustachio will go across to take it. Short again from Canada. Miller. Oh, the fish roll wasn't too far away there. Oloisei trying to get up. Cobble punches. Drops back for Johnston. And Switzerland will clear up towards halfway. And Zambi, the first Swiss player to score 3 goals at a World Cup since Shaqiri in 2014. Vargas became the first Swiss player to score in consecutive games at the World Cup since Alexander Frey in 2006. Switzerland in control here just past the hour mark. Miller looking lively down that left after just coming on, but Manzambi away up towards halfway. Cornelius with a good challenge. He has to be careful at this point. On a yellow from other group games would miss the round of 32. Should he get another yellow? It's the same for Johnston and de Fougerol. Canada certainly cannot afford that.
9: No, they can't. And how hard is it to play in this game with that in the back of your mind? Because everything has to be full-on commitment. And doing an ample job of it at the minute. Cornelius did well there. First got done by Manzambi, but got back in and been stretched every inch here. Saliba a little bit forceful there. And Granit Xhaka. He protects the ball so well, takes it in difficult areas, but he always understands where the pressure's coming from. As we see the punch from Cobble, Oloisei is nearly on the end of it. A little bit of a flurry in the box for Canada. That corner before.
0: Well, Switzerland were in the US last year and had wins against both Mexico and the United States in friendly games 12 months ago. They've got a decent record against CONCACAF teams. They haven't lost in 5 games at the World Cup against CONCACAF opposition. Free kick here for Canada. Richie Larea fouled. Saliba through, Alistair Johnston off the head there, couldn't find Oloisei, not much about it, and Bolo holds up and is fouled by Luc de Fougerol.
9: Yeah, just pushes out there, de Fougerol. No rush, Switzerland to take this as Alfonso Davies sits on the sidelines and watches on.
0: Skips the challenge of Cornelius. Out to Jackers on the right side it goes. Push forward for Mbolo to chase. But too much on that and out of play for a goal kick.
7: So all eyes for Canada will be on Group A, which currently has Mexico top with 6 points. And South Korea second with 3. Canada finished second here. They will play second place from that group. O'Shea chasing, got a shot in the back there, but it's out for a goal kick. Those matches will take place later on today. 9 Eastern, 6 Pacific. We'll find out who will finish second in that group as Mexico take on Czechia and South Africa, South Korea. Slips, Manzambi able to take advantage, but Cornelius with a high ball downfield.
9: Slipped a few times, Larea. Just lost his foot, and he's so athletic he can get back in. Manzambi's still down. Don't know if it was the follow through from Cornelius's clearance.
7: And Canada will just roll the ball out for Manzambi to get some treatment here. Manzambi the scorer of the second goal, his third goal of the World Cup.
9: It's this little challenge with Larea where he feels it. He's stretched his groin maybe, stays down, doesn't look too much. Manzambi, I think he wanted a foul more than he's actually hot on the ground. And the crowd not happy. Appreciate their frustration. I don't know if there was too much wrong with Manzambi there. I think he was just trying to slow the game down a little bit. Jesse Marsh really vocal down in the technical area with the fourth official.
7: Switzerland are giving the ball back here at the midway mark, nearly in the second half. Gas scoring in the 46th, Manzambi in the 57th minute. Switzerland coming out firing after half time. David Turms, back to Eustachio. Wide it goes for Miller. Miller up against Jacquez on the far side. Eustachio's ball in, glanced on by David, couldn't find Buchanan, who was behind Rodriguez at the back post, but now it comes toward Derek Cornelius. Miller, the Hull City man, just promoted to the Premier League. And now Miller away down the left side, puts the ball into the middle, Jonathan David, it's David for Canada, and the block coming in from Alvetti behind for a corner.
9: What a block, that is magnificent defending, great football from Canada, maybe best move of the match, best we've seen for a while for sure. The touch was lovely from David, gets his shot away, Alvetti comes from nowhere to make a great block.
7: Two more changes coming. Jonathan Osorio and Promise David will come in for Canada very shortly, but not before this corner. Third of the game. Whipped in high, Cobell gets a touch to it from Stefan Eustachio's delivery. Held up here by Saliba. Larea. Saliba's cross off the back of Rodriguez and out of play for a throw. Stays like this, LA on Sunday lunchtime. The next game for Canada would be the opening game of the round of 32. Eustachio's ball forward, drops towards Alistair Johnston, and that's out for a corner here on the right off the score of the first goal, Vargas.
9: Good little spell. Canada on top, need to capitalise by getting the ball in the back of the net, but he's certainly causing some concern in this Swiss back line at the moment. Get the delivery right here, everyone up from the back, the crowd are right into this goal, would lift the roof off
7: Mustakio's delivery out swinging this time, and it was Akanji heading it away. Four clean sheets in six in qualifying for Switzerland. Here's Stefan Mustakio. Mustakio through. And Bolo was back there defending. Away it goes from Rodriguez. They only conceded two goals during their qualification campaign, Switzerland. Difficult side to break down. Buchanan's ball in. Headed away by Elvedi. Larea. Saliba. And David back inside for Richie Larea. 20 minutes remaining. Wide for Johnston, who tries to get in here down the right, and it's out of play off Rodriguez, and a foul given against Alistair Johnston.
10: Yeah, I think he caught him. I mean, he's saying it didn't, but I think there was some contact there. Rodriguez covered quite well. Just comes through a little bit late. Of course, he goes over too easily, but for a reason.
7: And here comes the hydration break in the second half, with Switzerland leading Canada by 2-0 here in Vancouver. As it stands, Switzerland will top the group. Canada will finish second.
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0: Jesse Marsh sees his side trailing by 2-0 here at BC Place in Vancouver. Heading out of the second half hydration break, and Murat Yakin is about to make a couple of changes. Promise David is getting set to come in here for Canada. And Abisha and Vidma will be the players coming in. They both started the last game but were dropped to the bench today by Murat Yakin, and they'll come in for the final 20 minutes or so here.
1: Yeah, I mean, quality replacement, like for like, in that right back position. Jacques had a terrific game in my opinion. He was a real threat on that right, stretched Canada and created space for others. Vidma will go in at that right back position. And again in the midfield, like for like with Jabeel Sow. Off for Abisha. Just play off the right hand side of Xhaka.
0: Thomas David coming in to replace Tejon Buchanan. David's second World Cup appearance. He came on against Bosnia just after the hour mark. Got an assist on Kyle Larin's goal. Just 66 minutes across three substitute appearances since his comeback from injury. Vargas scoring in the 46th minute right after half-time, and then Manzabi in the 57th to make it 2-0 here for Switzerland. De Fougere all the way. David. Moustakio helping it on to Larea. Moustakio has looked impactful since coming off the bench.
1: It looks fine. It's strange that he didn't start the game. He looks sharp. The fact that he'd come off the bench, I think it was about the hour mark, just before the hour mark, makes you wonder why he didn't start.
0: Ball over the top towards Saliba. Saliba bringing it down. Across it goes to Promise David! Immediate impact from Promise David, and Canada get one back. What a journey it has been from Promise David! And now he adds a World Cup goal.
1: Pretty sure it's his first touch of the game. Celebrations with Montagliani. What a moment. How well does Saliba do to bring this ball forward down? And then the pass to find Promise David. Lovely run. Good little ball from De Fougere. What about this for a touch? Oh my goodness. And then the ball across to Promise David, who's sliding in desperate to get on the end of it. Blasts it in the back of the net. The stadium has been set alight by the substitute. Sitting was his first touch of the game.
0: Well, that changes things now. 15 minutes from time. And here's Promise David on the ball once again. Richie Larea pushing forward against Abisha on the far side. And it comes towards Oluwaseye. And out of play for a Canada corner. And Larea just got knocked over there, and the referee just having a word with that.
1: Yeah, stay out of it. Anything to break this momentum is going to, the Swiss are going to do it. They can feel this. It's red hot in here right now. Just keep the tempo up. Keep testing this defence.
0: Stefan Moustakio standing over the corner for Canada. This is number 6 in the game. Oluwaseye, David, both in the 6-yard box. Cornelius there as well. As Manzambi, who scored Switzerland's second, gets ahead to that one. Larea under pressure as Prepo plays the high ball forward. Rodriguez heads away. It's Saliba. Jonathan David is fouled.
2: Well done.
1: Yeah. Saliba's really grown into this game. The assist for the goal was tremendous, but overall his confidence, he's got his chest out now. He's starting to get in the ball. This is where he needs to be for Canada. You see that foul, clear foul on Jonathan David. Chance for everyone to come up from the back again. Moustakio, I think he'll fancy this. You've got a lot of presence here now with De Fougere, or Cornelius. Oluwaseye's decent in the air, of course, Promise David and Jonathan David.
0: Nathan Saliba with the assist on Promise David's goal. A goal and two assists now for Saliba in this World Cup. Referee with a few words for Abishah. Miller and Eustachio standing over the ball. Eustachio's cross in. Cornelius with a header wide.
1: Corner. I'm sure it's a corner. They're saying a free kick in the box. Referee. Don't know what that's for at all. I think maybe they worked a little block, Canada, to try and get Cornelius free. Little block there. There's nothing in it for me. It's Johnson and Froiler. Goes down at the top of the box. Great ball. Nice flat ball into the front post. Cornelius was unfortunate. You've got to say terrific defending.
0: Score of the first Swiss goal. Ruben Vargas is leaving the game. And coming in is Dan Andoy, the Nottingham Forest man. Promise David scores with his first touch less than a minute after coming on the pitch.
1: Incredible. His appetite to get in the end of it, reading of the play, believing in his teammate for making an outrageous assist. His touch and his pass was phenomenal from Nathan Saliba, but you need someone to be on the end of it, and Promise David was that man.
0: In February, sustaining an injury that we all thought would keep him out of this World Cup. Put in from Saliba there. And the referee gives the free kick after Andoy was fouled. Inside the final 10 minutes, plus whatever time is to be added on by this Brazilian referee today, Ramon Abate. Off the head of Alistair Johnston and out of play. Rodriguez up to take the throw. Fucherall steps in. Johnston away. Wins the throw in on the near side. The momentum now with Canada as Jesse Marsh calls Jacob Schaffelberg back from warm-ups. Froiler's header forward. Saliba up towards halfway. Abishah up against Larea on the far side. And that's a goal kick. Abishah thought it should have gone his way, but this is Canada's ball with a chance for Maxime Crépeau to usher everybody upfield. Referee wants this retaken.
1: Look there of the Promise David goal from the referee's vantage point. Jesse Marsh delighted.
0: Getting a boost after the hydration break in both halves of this game. Away by Elvedi. Just a little stretched at the back though now, and Luka Fucherall gives away the free kick with a shove in the back of Mbolo, and eyes on the referee in case the yellow comes out here. De Fucherall needs to be careful.
1: Yeah, he does. He gets too tight there and throws over Mbolo. He's a little fortunate not to get a yellow there. Benefit of the doubt. Schaffelberg going at left back. Larea's going to leave the game. All out attack. Canada are going to go for it. They have to go for it, really. But, as you said, Luke, they're going to leave themselves very vulnerable and open at the back.
0: So Jesse Marsh has made all of his changes now. As he tries to go for this, an attack-minded change. Larea off, Schaffelberg on. But right now, some defending to do for Canada. Two more changes coming for Murat Yakin. Cedric Itten, the forward, will be one of them. And I think Christian Fashanat as well. Hanrahan look out of it at 2-0 down, but promised David strikes to bring them back in. His man Zambi away down the right side, the ball across goal, Crippo gets there.
1: Just about spelt it, but he just got a hand on it.
0: Downfield, trying to pick out Liam Miller, battling with Rodriguez. This is Alistair Johnston down the right side. Promise David will chase onto it. Akanji is there. And Coble away towards halfway. Saliba inside for Eustachio. Stefan Eustachio finds Miller. Throw for Canada on the right.
1: It's so competitive out there, isn't it? Every single challenge has been fought for with such an intensity, and Zambi, his day's over, as is Breel and Ball. What a pairing they've been this afternoon. Absolutely terrific, and if Switzerland are going to do anything in this tournament, they're going to be the guys that are going to fire them to glory, to victories. This will be a bit more of a defensive kind of change, where they're going to try and pretty much protect what they've got now, Switzerland.
0: Johnston's throw launched in towards Promise David. Jonathan David gets there. And Jacob Schaffelberg first to react on the far side. Schaffelberg's ball in, cleared away. Eustachio there, De Fuscher all across as well, but it's out of play for a Swiss throw.
1: Good ball from Schaffelberg. I know he's just on the field, it's really hard to get up to the speed, but it's time there just to shape a nice little ball into the box, right in the middle of the 6-yard box. Shots fight for it. There was a few people up there from that long throw in too.
0: Away by De Fuscherol. Switzerland not committing the numbers forward now, understandably. Promise David scored here in this stadium last year in the Gold Cup. It was his first competitive goal. Now he's got a World Cup goal here in Vancouver as well. Crippo has to be quick here. De Fuscherol dealing with it under pressure there from Fashnak. Xhaka. Now Froiler. All the way back for Kogel.
1: Could he get up? Get some pressure on the ball. Take a few chances.
0: De Fuscherol steps in and wins it back. This is Saliba forward for Promise David, whose first touch let him down there with that pass he was looking for. Liam Miller down the right side. And Miller does well, driving towards the byline. Miller clipping the cross into the middle. It's headed behind. Corner for Canada, created by a man who spent a lot of time playing in Switzerland with Basel. In fact, one of his former coaches is on the Switzerland coaching staff right now. Liam Miller has made an impact since coming in.
1: Yeah, superb run. It looked like the ball was going to go out. He was crowded, but he wriggled out the trouble. He wins this corner.
0: Eustachio's corner, flicked away at the front post. And now here comes Switzerland breaking forward, and that was silly.
1: Yellow card was needed, I think, Luke. I was really worried there. Dan and Doyle is so quick. All they had to do was knock it there, and he probably had the beating of Saliba. Don't mind that. Don't mind that from Liam Miller. Had to make it. Unfortunately, it's going to give Switzerland another chance to kill the game a little bit, slow it down. The delivery wasn't really there from Eustachio, trying to find the near post, but a little short with the outswinging corner.
0: Miller is not one of the players that already had a yellow from earlier in the tournament, so he's fine for the next game. Foul there, Rodriguez on Miller.
1: He's got on it quick, looking for a runner, Johnston.
0: Johnston across the back here towards Cornelius. Jonathan David turns. Schaffelberg on the left, up against Widmer. Cornelius across for De Fuscherol. Johnston, Saliba. Inside the final 2 minutes plus stoppage time here in Vancouver. Switzerland on top of the group as things stand. finished second with 4 points. In the other game, Bosnia and Herzegovina are leading Qatar by 3-1 in Seattle. They will qualify as a third place team. Johnston back here for the Fougerol. Rodriguez. Abish's ball wide to the left. It couldn't get there. Eustachio will. Jonathan David fouled by Abish. A free kick here for Canada.
1: Well done, David. Does well to win that foul, wasn't he? A great ball into him, but his touch was good. Knows what he's doing. It's so competitive, isn't it? We're right above that little flurry of action there. Every single ball has been fought for with such intensity. This is a

0: high ball towards Cornelius at the back post. And cleared away by Alvedi for a throw for Canada on the far side. Not much on there for Jacob Schaffelberg to take it quickly. David Oluwaseye. Schaffelberg down the left. David's ball off Widmer. Froehler heads it away, brought down here by Jonathan David. Well, and that's out for a throw.
1: Well done. Not pretty at things, but Canada really found a bit of intensity here. It's as ragged as we've seen Switzerland look. 6 minutes of time added on. 6 minutes to find a goal.
0: Johnston's long throw into the box. Johnston's delivery, up goes Cornelius wide.
1: What a ball. Just floated into the far post. Cornelius is fighting, he's in behind Promise David. The defender's backing into him all the time and he's trying to just win that physical battle to get enough on it. Just can't get enough punches on the header. So close from the centre back.
0: Jesse Marsh, animated, urging his troops on here in the closing moments. Miller against Xhaka. Out for a throw for Switzerland. They'll take their time. ...62% possession in the second half for Canada. But right now it's Switzerland who would top the group for the first time in 20 years at a World Cup. Yakin throws his water bottle down there as the decision goes against his side.
1: Gonna get it moving here, Johnston.
0: Paul with a high ball forward. Tani Oluwaseye across to the far side to get there in the battle with Widmer. Oluwaseye's done so. Oluwaseye skips the challenge. Oluwaseye's ball into the middle and cleared away by Akanji. Just as Promise David and Jonathan David were both on rushing.
1: Great play from Oluwaseye. He's had an impact coming on this game. It's looked really good playing off the left. We know he's got the pace, but he's been very physical as well. And I like the idea of the early ball. Good defending.
0: Johnston across to the far side once again. The long throw incoming. Clicked on by Promise David. And Cobble makes the save.
1: Gets his head on it, just not enough power. Just the shoulder really sort of mistimes it a touch. Cobble's relieved as he dives on top of the football.
0: Widmer away on the right. Abisher now, as Canada had committed numbers forward. Switzerland with Widmer down that right touchline, finding Itten. Itten's cross into the middle. Johnston heads it away. Halfway through the 6 minutes being added on. Out for a throw here for Canada, right by the near touchline. Johnston forward, picked up by Jonathan David on halfway. Another throw coming here, and Miller will take it quickly down the line towards Jonathan David. Eustachio making the run towards the byline. He's got Promise David in the middle. It's cleared away by Elvedi.
1: Promise David just checked his run instead of going in where it matters. That's where Eustachio's trying to get it. Another long throw coming.
0: A little over 2 minutes remaining. Alistair Johnston with the ball level with the edge of the penalty area. Everybody forward apart from Maxime Crépeau. Johnston's ball looping in. And it's cleared away only as far as Schaffelberg. Wide to Alistair Johnston on the right. Johnston clips this one high and Cobble will claim at the back post.
1: I couldn't wrap his foot around it. I gotta say, Xhaka's pressure was really good. Maybe Johnston could have took on Xhaka.

0: He's trying to wrap his foot around it, but he just doesn't quite get enough. Coral, what an effort from Canada. The resolve to go 2-0 down and then to come back. They've had a right go at this, as we see that head or shoulder from Promise David. Rodriguez with the throw. Luke de Fougerol underneath it, and this is Cornelius de Fougerol. Here's Saliba, there's space on the left, and Saliba tries to pick out Liam Miller, and he's done so to perfection. It's Miller up against Widmer on the far side, back towards Jacob Schaffelberg. Schaffelberg's cross into the middle, Johnston with a header, and Cobble makes the save.
1: Oh, he missed it so well.
0: That was the chance.
1: It was the chance, he reads it well, he comes off the right, off the blind side. Got to get it down in the corner.
0: Johnston's won it back. It's Eustachio. The last 30 seconds now for Canada. There is one.
1: This is it, Luke.
0: Last chance. Jesse Marsh waves arms aloft to get the crowd going even more.
1: This is it.
0: Johnston's throw in towards Promise David at the front. It's cleared away. The referee checks the watch. Schaffelberg loops it back in. Eustachio tries to get ahead to it. Promise David with a shot. Cornelius was in there. But Cobble has it.
1: Just about, he had to go for it, Cornelius. Cobble spilt it just a touch, but he managed to get onto it just in time as Cornelius was lingering around to get the tap in. How good has this been, last 15 minutes? Ball into the box, it's bouncing around. Promise David just swings his foot at it, and there is a little bit of a spillage from Cobble. He gets on it in the nick of time before Derek Cornelius can smash it into the net.
0: It's all over in Vancouver. Defeat in the final group game for Canada, but they will advance to the knockout stages of the World Cup for the first time. Ultimately falling short on the day of their hopes to stay at home and take top spots. But it was a brave, valiant effort towards the end, and Promise David coming off the bench and scoring with his first touch made it a grandstand finish. But it's Switzerland who will be here in Vancouver for the round of 32, and Jesse Marsh and Canada now heading to face second placed in Group A in Los Angeles on Sunday.
1: What an effort from Canada. This is a day of celebration. I know they didn't get the result they needed to top the group and stay in Vancouver, but there is going to be knockout football in the World Cup for Canada. And the effort that they put into this game was significant against the top side. To come back like that and have a go at the end, just about get that equalising goal and bring this crowd into it the way that they did, was phenomenal stuff. And they'll be ready to go in Los Angeles on Sunday lunchtime.
0: At 2-0 down right after half time, with those goals coming quickly from Vargas in the 46th minute and Manzabi in the 57th, it felt like this might be a step too far for Canada. But then they went toe-to-toe with Switzerland in the final 20 minutes, didn't they? And maybe in the end, just slightly unfortunate that they couldn't get that second goal from the way they finished this game.
1: I agree. I think they were unfortunate. I think when they threw caution to the wind, as they had to do, they went for it. They put extra forwards on. They really troubled Switzerland. The substitutes had an impact on this game. And you just felt like the ball was going to fall. They were going to get that equalising goal. Switzerland looked all over the place. They were struggling to deal with the energy that the substitutes and the extra push brought. But ultimately, they were playing against the top side today. They showed all their class at times in the first half. And of course, at the beginning of the second, when we felt like at one moment the game was going to go away from them. I have to say that the resilience shown by Canada was so impressive, and everybody inside the stadium appreciated that.
0: And despite the fact that this ends in defeat, the context has to be that Canada has got out of the group for the first time at a World Cup. That was the goal.
1: That was the goal. That was what everybody hoped would happen. Canada had 4 points going into this game. They were playing against the 19th ranked team in the world, a side that are at World Cups every time they're there, pretty much in the last 4, 5, 6 editions. Quality players all over, and they went toe to toe with them. They showed that they weren't scared. They managed to come back into the game. They did so many positive things, and they have to take that into this knockout game. They're capable of winning this knockout game. I have no doubt about that. You just got to tighten up on the little things, look, the little errors that were made. They're going to tighten up that at this level. You get punished if you make mistakes.
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9: Two. Hey, tell me on 2-1-2.
10: Billy.
11: Good afternoon. I'm Steve Young with your CFAX 1070 news. Prime Minister Mark Carney spoke with U.S. President Donald Trump today in advance of the NATO summit next month. Carney's office issued a one-sentence statement about today's call that does not say what the two leaders discussed. Turkey will host the annual summit July 7th and 8th.
9: Man, it's day one! Let's get to it, man! We get to it! We get to it! Hey, family, I'm doing what to it!
11: Gains momentum from the war in Russia. Turkish Foreign Minister Hakan Fidan will visit Canada on Thursday, Friday, ahead of the NATO summit. He and Trump spoke to each other this month at the G7 summit in France, but did not have a formal meeting. Carney has not always reported his conversations with Trump. Potential witnesses and dash cam video around Victoria International Airport.
9: Man, it's day one! Let's get to it, man! We get to it! We're
11: looking for anyone
9: hey,
11: who may have seen a woman waving or flagging down a motorist. No other details are released. Police in British Columbia say a multi-year investigation into an organized crime case has uncovered a stash of illicit drugs as well as $1.5 million in cash. Investigators say they began looking into the interprovincial drug trafficking case in December of 2024, making smaller drug seizures and gathering evidence before identifying 5 places to serve search warrants. Then on May 3rd, police arrested a commercial truck driver in Delta during an alleged drug-related exchange where 10 1-kilogram cocaine bricks were seized. The arrest touched off raids across Metro Vancouver at locations including houses, a condo, and a storage facility, resulting in the seizure of 26 kilos of cocaine and 7 kilograms of meth. The cash was also discovered at sites along with 5 vehicles, a commercial tractor trailer, and 16 firearms. The delayed opening of the Gordie Howe Bridge is becoming an issue in a closely watched Senate race in the state of Michigan.
12: Democrat candidate Mallory McMorrow launched a new advertisement accusing U.S. President Donald Trump of blocking the bridge's opening at the request of a billionaire family.
13: The Gordie Howe Bridge is finished, but Donald Trump won't open it because the billionaire family that owns the other bridge gave him $1 million.
12: A ribbon-cutting event for the bridge connecting Ontario and Michigan was set to take place June 12th, but it was paused at the request of the United States. The Gordie Howe Bridge project has long faced heavy pushback from members of the billionaire Maroon family. They own the Ambassador Bridge and are longtime Republican donors. Kelly Malone, The Canadian Press, Washington.
11: A humpback whale found heavily entangled in discarded fishing gear off Vancouver Island is swimming free again after a coordinated rescue effort involving Canadian military personnel and federal fisheries officials. Whale known as Artemis was first spotted in mid-June in the Strait of Georgia and monitored by authorities for 3 days before being freed from the last of the ropes. While whale entanglements are not uncommon along the coast, each rescue presents unique challenges for crews. Here's what happened in the business world today.
4: Officials at the Bank of Canada were surprised the Canadian economy posted a slight contraction in the first quarter of the year. The central bank released today its summary of the deliberations that led to its governing council to hold the policy rate steady at 2.25% on June 10th. Also, Nova Scotia has launched a 3-year plan to expand its $2.2 billion seafood industry. On the markets, the S&P/TSX Composite Index was down around 191 points. In New York, the Dow Jones was up around 182 points. Our dollar traded for 70.25 cents U.S. compared with 70.42 cents yesterday. Gold was down $140.60 U.S. at $4,008.80 an ounce. And crude oil was down $2.87 U.S. at $70.34 per barrel as the U.S. and Iran negotiate a possible end to the war. From the Canadian Press, I'm Naira Ahmed.
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11: The weather forecast for Greater Victoria, mainly sunny today. Winds from the southeast at 20, except west 40 near the Juan de Fuca Strait. A high near 26. Clear tonight, once again windy near the Strait, and a low near 13. Increasing cloudiness tomorrow with a 30% chance of showers in the afternoon and a high near 21. Periods of rain on Friday with a high near 18. Right now in downtown Victoria, it's 20 degrees. I'm Steve Young. If it's happening, it's here on CFAX 1070. 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
16: I know, right? Then we don't worry, everybody. It's not about the winning. It's about the enjoyment of getting there, or the how do we even go on from here? So anyway, that was an exciting game that we had live here on CFAX 1070. And remember, winning isn't everything, even though us winning a game in terms of Canada was deemed this historic nation building event. I suppose that it was only a matter of time before our resolve would be tested by circumstance once again. And even though it really, really, really mattered this morning, we were all really excited and really invested in this. I guess we can all resolve that perhaps winning is not everything. And really, it's just nice to be able to, I don't even know what to say anymore. So anyway, I never believed, but I'm glad that so many of you did. I'm sorry. It's a joke. Calm down. It's a joke. We'll be okay. You'll be okay. I'll be okay. And it could be worse. At least you weren't an elected official passing regulations last night, auditing low-income families from accessing bus service in the West Shore, which was actually something we were talking about on the show earlier today. Among other issues, the CRB is actually meeting right now, and they're going over, among other things, potential changes in future to the CRD's regional growth strategy. Victoria Council is expected to meet tomorrow and discuss amalgamation, which is another one of the things that we have been discussing for, it seems like, forever and ever. And ultimately, we go into orbit around with respect to our various issues. Texture at 71010 writes, winning is everything and we lost, damn it. Well, look, that's the cost of going out for the win means that we're going to fail sometimes. You know that. I know that. Nobody who has ever accomplished anything great in this world has ever avoided failure. In fact, failure is one of the few things that you can promise anyone who tries to do anything great. Sometimes failure after failure after failure after failure. Indeed, those who accomplish great things do so. aside from, I suppose, very rare instances where it's by luck. They achieve not even through skill, they achieve through perseverance, that which is so demoralizing and soul-crushing as to push anyone to the point where they will stop trying. There are very few among us who have within ourselves the strength and the resolve to push through anyway to get to the point where you do eventually win. So, you and I, who are riding high on that borrowed feeling of national superiority in terms of our soccer prowess, are now being tested with respect to our resolve. Texture at 71010, Richard writes, just curious, Adam, what exactly is your problem with people being audited to see if they qualify for some fairly significant taxpayer-funded program? Here's the issue, Richard, and for those of you who missed our conversation earlier, you can check out hour one of the podcast. It's on Apple Music. It's on the iHeartRadio app. And I don't want to be overly negative here because I understand that these trustees, they're in a difficult position. The province does not give them taxation authority. The province imposes on them funding formulas for how much money they get from the province to provide school services to 14,000 families, I believe is what I heard Chair Amanda Dowie say last night. It's 20,000 families in the neighboring Greater Victoria School District, to give a sense of the overall size. So School District 62 is not as big as 61, but it's close. It's getting there and it's growing fast. Ultimately, among the few levers they have is doing things like charging for bus service. But as I've also pointed out, in the 2022 election, when these school board trustees, most of them, got elected, there weren't significant fees attached to bus service. That was something that was introduced midterm by the elected school board trustees in 2024. And ultimately, they haven't been tested by the electorate yet. It's possible that the bus fees that are would be paid by, I think it's 780 families, rely on bus service out of the 14,000. So it's not even the majority of kids actually use the bus service in District 62. But it is an issue that we haven't seen tested in an election yet. And 2 years in, after they implemented the fees, instead of it being the right thing to do and solving all sorts of problems, it has created new problems because the service that didn't have fees attached to it now has fees attached to it, but it had a zero barrier or a no barrier, whatever you want to call it, fee waiver application system, now has created a new problem, and that's 28% of the kids in District 62 who access bus service, or the families at least, do so without paying. They have fee waivers. And the district looked at the income data by postal code from 2021 and decided that number should actually be 10% or closer to 10%. Here's the problem, though. Just on its face, they are arguing that most of the families in the district that are accessing fee waivers don't deserve them. Wow, that's quite an assertion to make by implication, because 28% is where the number is. The staff report quite plainly says the goal should be closer to 10%. That means that most families that are accessing these waivers don't deserve them. Okay, that seems like a significant policy problem that didn't exist when there were no fee waivers because there were no fees. Do they have any proof? And the answer is no, they don't. What they have is 2021 income data that has already been admitted by the staff to not necessarily prove anything. Why? Here's the structural problem. Postal code data is not a good way to identify families who live in secondary suites, where when you look at the neighborhood postal code, you catch the landlords who own the house that pull up the average or the aggregate income levels to make the neighborhoods look wealthier than they actually are. So it's entirely possible that you have low-income parents who require these fee waivers, who are in secondary suites, exactly where we would expect them to be. And the structural flaw in District 62's argumentation is the system that they have built to determine how many people should be getting this service is blind to those, or doesn't adequately detect them. So we would fully expect a system that has a flaw in it, that's blind to, if not blind to, that is not sensitive to those who live in secondary suites, to produce outcomes that don't look right. And indeed, we're seeing outcomes that don't look right. We're seeing 28% of kids using the bus as opposed to the 10% the report said that it should be. Is it true that most of those who are receiving fee waivers for these school bus fees that didn't even exist in 2022 don't deserve them? Maybe, but they don't know that either. So they're going to spend $10,000 right off the bat to create a new program to audit those who are accessing fee waivers when, in fact, the last time the electorate went to the polls, these fees didn't even exist. We're creating a problem to solve the supposed problem that was created by the solution to something else that was a problem. Like, we're in nested problem solving solving the problems created by our solutions to other problems at this point. And maybe that just keeps going and going and going. But staff were clear also on June the 9th that it's possible that every single one of the families who are accessing these fee waivers genuinely deserve them. They don't know for a fact that anyone is improperly accessing them. They have a statistical argument that relies on data that's 5 years out of date, while at the same time they spend all their other time talking about how volatile economic conditions are, as well as population numbers are. They talk about inclining enrollment and increasing enrollment in previous years. Yes, it's slowing down now, but hold on. If you spend half your time talking about how much a district is changing, how difficult it is to provide services for it accordingly, and then say, by the way, we're basing this assumption on 5 years old data that's by postal code that, again, should be predicted to undercount those in secondary suites. I'm not against auditing at all. I'm against spending money to save money when, in fact, we might not save money at all, while at the same time you're creating a political problem by asserting by implication that most of the people accessing these fee waivers shouldn't be getting them and that your goal is for most of them to get kicked off them. That's the other problem, is that the district admitted, and this is all, like, this is not contested. This is in the staff report. They say 28% of school bus riders are getting the fee waivers. Okay. They want that to be closer to 10%. Okay. So their goal is that most of the families getting this relief are going to lose it. And to go toward that goal, they're going to start auditing. Oh, but we're not trying to create a barrier. Well, what are you trying to do? I'm not against auditing at all. I'm against policy where the costs outweigh the benefits in terms of optics, in terms of politics, in terms of money. And it's entirely possible here that you will have the people who actually deserve these waivers the most intimidated or dissuaded from even asking for them because they don't want to undergo an audit, while at the same time, more money is spent than is actually saved moving forward to ultimately enforce a fee that didn't even exist in 2022. Maybe they should have just not implemented the fee in the first place. Or maybe they should have. You can make up your own mind on that. Texture at 71010 writes, wouldn't also a higher proportion of low-income people, it says here, be accessing it? So sure, it might only be 10% of the district below that income threshold. It says, but a higher proportion of that segment to be using the service. So you might have all 10% of those households, it says, accessing the service. There's all sorts of possible explanations for this. Like, nobody can prove that anybody's getting a fee waiver who doesn't deserve it. And that's been admitted the whole time. It's just they're going to start auditing the families just to make sure. But they've also said that their goal is to lower that 28% to 10%. Well, how can they have both of those goals in mind? It doesn't make sense. But they decided to move forward with it last night anyway, which is their prerogative, despite one trustee, Sandra Beaton, saying no, she's going to push back against it for obvious reasons. And maybe it'll turn out to be a fantastic policy decision. Maybe they'll say, thank God we started auditing the people claiming to be low income and getting waivers for the school bus in District 62. Because boy, were we ever getting taken to the cleaners. Accountability at last for those fat cats riding the school bus. But I just don't see that as being a particularly likely outcome of this scenario. It looks petty. It looks pusillanimous. It looks like it doesn't even look logical because there's no evidence that anybody is misusing anything right now. And so they're going to go looking for it through audits while at the same time arguing that their staff is strained, the district is strained, they don't have the resources, but they have the resources to start auditing the families who ask for fee waivers for the bus service. So that's what I'm pointing out here, Richard. It's entirely possible that this gamble, and it is a political gamble, pays off for the four trustees who supported it. But it's entirely possible that it also blows up in their faces collectively right as we go into election season, while Sandra Beaton, the one trustee who stood up against it, uses it as a political cudgel to bash them over the head, so to speak, over and over and over again. Because being the person who advocates for audits for low-income school bus users is like something out of Oliver Twist. And it is. It's like a joke. It's like a bad joke. I feel bad even saying it. Why am I the person who has to say this stuff while everybody around me is pretending that it's normal? It's not. It looks ridiculous. But sometimes I have to be the guy who says stuff like that because the last people you can trust in a political environment are your friends, because your friends are always going to tell you what's nice and what you want to hear. And what you need to hear and what you want to hear are often different things. So ultimately, we'll see how that election unfolds as the battle to refill the seats on the District 62 that haven't already been vacated by odd and untimely resignations of the past few months. And we'll have to see where that goes from there. So anyway, by the way, if anybody can point out a flaw in my logic, I'd love to hear it. 28%, they say it should be 10%. How did they get to that number? They're looking at 2021 postal code data, which we should expect to undercount those in secondary suites, who, by the way, are most likely to need fee waivers. And in order to do this, they're going to spend $10,000 for scarce staff time and resources to undertake these audits. And they're not even really sure what they're looking for. So maybe this pays dividends, maybe this bears fruit, or maybe they waste even more money than they did before while at the same time alienating a bunch of potential voters. Time will tell, I suppose, as the issue unfolds. I guess you think, oh yeah, and see, here's the thing too, right? Richard's going exactly where I thought he was going, which is why this is just politically radioactive for the progressives. It says, I guess you think the Minneapolis fraudsters should be given a pass also, it says. Agree, postal code, not the best system, still nothing wrong with demonstrating need. Big problem with what you're saying there, Richard. It is alleged that there are programs in the United States in which service providers get money from the government to provide purported services to people who need them, who it is alleged might not actually need them. And there's a business model that you can at least pitch to me, how you can make money by supposedly providing government subsidized services to people, while at the same time, maybe those people don't need the service, maybe they don't exist, et cetera, et cetera. I understand that. I'm not saying that's what's happening. I say I understand that's the concept. You cannot put to me that that is happening here. Why? Because the service is unionized bus drivers driving district-owned buses where the district controls everything. And ultimately, that doesn't have the ability to expand and provide any avenue for financial abuse. If we had private for-profit bus providers cropping up all over the place and saying, oh yeah, no, we've got a big street full of kids here that needs it. Here, we need more money from the government. You could try to assert that scenario, even though you wouldn't necessarily be correct. But that doesn't exist here. There's no mechanism through which we can imagine purported waste or misuse being exploited to create revenue or profit for anyone. As far as I can tell, the only potential issue here is that there's kids on a bus that should really be paying for it and their families aren't. So it's a very, very different issue. You can't tell me that district-owned school buses piloted exclusively by unionized bus drivers has the same capacity for misuse that we see alleged in the United States. I'm sorry, I can't get there. Maybe you can point out what I'm missing, but I don't think I'm missing anything. Anyway, appreciate the text. You're free to disagree as always. We'll see how it goes. Quick break, more after this.
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16: I care about saving money. I care about financial efficiency, but nobody's made a logical case to me here that either will be achieved. We're using an imperfect tool with postal code data 5 years out of date in the West Shore that we should expect to undercount those in secondary suites who are exactly the demographic that we should be trying to measure, to purportedly argue that we have a disproportionately high number of riders accessing fee waivers for the school bus, when in fact the democratic legitimacy of the fees themselves has never been tested by the electorate. See, it seems to me that District 62 had a bright idea to try to make its budget work better by charging fees for the bus in 2024 that they hadn't been charging before. And it turns out that bright idea has created complications that perhaps they should have seen in advance better than they did. So now they're implementing a solution to deal with the problems caused by the solution. And maybe it'll go well. But I just, the more I think about it, the more I think, wow. Okay, that's a choice. 250-386-1161. Let's go to, oh good, it's Medi calling in. Actually, I'm morbidly curious to see which side he comes in on this. Will he contradict me because I say anything, or will he actually side with me on this? Hey Medi, how you doing?
27: Good afternoon. Thank you for taking my call. There is two points in my, I was listening as I was doing other things, came to my mind. One is, first of all, the most important issue is that the education is the responsibility of the provincial government. Mm. They should not download this thing to a lower authority like a school board. They should fund the schooling and the bus system for the school and not go and bail out the developers. But they don't like to do that. They like to be in the bed with developers and big business instead of taking care of people, because we are paying taxes to take care of our society, our people. And education is one of the most important. So that's the main issue. On the second issue that I wanted to raise was that the fact that I don't know. First, they can easily find who is capable of paying and who is not by asking for all the people that sign up for the school bus to give their total household income and go on that basis, so they don't have to have confusion about the secondary suite and all those things. But you know, the government is, all of this is come back to the government. They could serve the public or serve the special interest, which is big business. I believe, again, and I say this many times, we don't have choices in our election. All of these guys, NDP, liberal and conservative, are all in the pocket of big business interests, and they do their betting for them. Their job is to manage the population while implementing corporate agenda, corporate policies, and corporate demands. That's the government in Canada for you, in brief description of it. The government job is to manage the population, the slaves that go and work and pay the taxes, to manage them, to make them, confuse them, to make them happy with other things, to distract them, like what the government of British Columbia is doing by talking about the time change. They know very well, every country, Russia did it, America did it, it doesn't work with the time change. If you want to really do the right thing, go back to natural time, and because that's all the researchers are saying, is much better for health-wise and otherwise. But no, they are just putting this, doing these things in order to divert our attention from our real issues. And let's discuss nonsense all the time and not pay attention to the real issue. I appreciate you for not interrupting, for letting me talk. I thank you so much. Have a good day.
16: All right. Have a nice day, Mehdi. There we go. Those are Mehdi's honestly held views on matters of public importance in our free and democratic society. Do I agree with them all? No, almost never. But I also, you know, appreciate that he expressed them in a civil manner. And ultimately this becomes an interesting philosophical debate about what government actually does. Are we being managed? Can we really think of it that way? Or are we the ones who manage government, or are they the ones that manage us? Because you can look at it from a circular argument point of view. Does the government have an interest in keeping us happy? Yeah. If we're mad enough at them, we're going to vote them out of office. We're going to punish them. There should be punishments when there is political failure. I argue that all the time. And that doesn't necessarily mean that I like the idea of punishments. Some people interpret it that way. No, not necessarily. That means that we should expect one to flow from the other just based on how human beings work. And we have any number of historic precedents on that. You want to see where, if not revolutions happen, where regime change happens, where political change happens. It tends to not be when things are really good and there's upward social mobility across a body politic. Where we see change historically in any number of different examples is when things are getting worse. And so the government has an interest in at least making you and me believe that things are getting better, if for no other reason, to protect themselves. That doesn't mean it's nefarious. That's just practical. So I suppose we can look at that from different points of view. That said, this policy just feels off to me. Like, we have municipal governments all across the region that are all punting their difficult decisions to the other side of the election. Like Souk, somebody I was talking to earlier said this. Like Souk with Throop Road and their connector, that's punted to the other side of the election. Amalgamation won't be binding. That's punted to the other side of perhaps several elections in future. And yet with this one, we had very difficult decisions made last night by District 62. They will have negative political consequences. One of the voices at the table said, Sandra Beaton is already saying that she's going to be campaigning on these issues going forward, begging the question about why was this the right move at this time? They could have just dug in their heels and defied the government, symbolically at least, knowing that they would get forced into it eventually, sure, but they probably could have put up a fight till at least the other side of the vote. So why didn't they? It is worth pondering. Anyway, quick break, more calls after this.
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8: I'm Steve Young with your CFAX 1070 News Update. Two Conservative MPs who are leading a fundraising cruise to support LGBTQ plus refugees next month say it's a tangible way to advance rights for gender and sexual minorities. Scott Aitchison is the MP for Parry Sound, Muskoka, north of Toronto. Last Friday, he announced a July 15th fundraiser boat cruise for Rainbow Railroad, an organization that helps resettle persecuted people from around the world in Canada and other countries. Aitchison will be joined at the fundraiser by Conservative Deputy Leader Melissa Lanceman, who is lesbian. LGBTQ plus activists have criticized Tory leader Pierre Poilievre for not taking part in pride parades and for not opposing provincial policies that they say limit the rights of transgender children. Aitchison says MPs should set an example for the world on how to build a tolerant society and avoid using human rights as a political wedge. I'm Steve Young. If it's happening, it's here on CFAX 1070.
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16: And it remains to be seen what's going to happen if, even after they start auditing these families, that they keep finding legitimate cases and they still have 28% of the kids on fee waivers, because they already put in their staff report that they think it should be closer to 10%. Again, based on postal code data on aggregate incomes from the 2021 census numbers. So what's an audit going to look like? That was briefly discussed last night, although I still have questions there too.
29: Not yet. How come not one of you has advocated for that, yet you're supporting these cuts?
16: And that's Trustee Sandra Beaton talking about that. And she was talking about also the cuts to ECEs. And again, these are arguably two provincial issues with provincial obligations being imposed on the district. But they didn't have to vote yes. She didn't vote yes last night. Four of them did. And ultimately, you can argue the futility of trying to oppose the provincial government, especially the one that fired the neighboring District 61 school board. And ultimately, the voters will make up their mind. But this was interesting to me because the idea of freedom of speech and the idea of politicians themselves being able to express their views at the table without their political opponents, who have a clear interest in stifling any critique of themselves, use their powers as chair to rule them out of order. We actually saw Amanda Dowie do that last night.
30: Sorry, Trustee Beaton, please keep your remarks based on your own space and not to look at the actions or motivations of other members.
16: Now, one might say the chair of a meeting has a clear political interest when the chair is being criticized by somebody else at the table as to whether or not the chair is doing enough pushback against the provincial government. But I guess somebody has to chair these meetings, so obviously there's going to be some practicality there. But yeah, it'll be interesting to see how this goes. But it's one more facet of a multi-pronged story that we've seen across the entire region. That is, the provincial government imposes policy on lower levels of government that have limited options available to them and do the best they can to accord to what the provincial government asks of them. In this case, the enrollment formulas, such as they are, provide a certain amount of money. There's an expectation that services be provided. There's going to be naloxone in every elementary school. As of this September, that deadline has been met. So I think $29 per kid. kit, and they found a way to pay for it despite it not getting dedicated funding. Same with the early childhood educators. But ultimately, the province of British Columbia imposes the policy, and you see lower levels of government that really have limited powers for raising revenue, limited powers beyond directing what scarce funding they already have. And that's what the school district trustees have to deal with. And they have to try to find a way around that or symbolically oppose the government. Just because Trustee Beaton voted against the budget doesn't mean the budget wouldn't have been imposed anyway. I'm highly confident that it would have. So the real choice here is the signaling. Do you go along with the BC NDP or do you plant your feet, fight back symbolically? That's a choice that every person at one of these tables has to make. We see the same situation in terms of North Saanich right now with provincial housing policy. The housing advisor has issued a report as of North Saanich's housing output, and they have found North Saanich to be wanting, I think is a fair way to put it. North Saanich Mayor Peter Jones says that he disagrees with some of the findings of the report, that council has not yet discussed it, but it is not clear whether or not North Saanich will be picking a fight with the province, daring the province to intervene as we go toward the election. It is a choice as to whether or not one is going to comply and be obedient with the provincial government, provincial policies, or if one is going to symbolically fight back, despite all of us expecting the provincial government to crush them under heel eventually anyway. Is there value to that? And ultimately, it's up to the electorate to decide. 250-386-1161. Let's go to John Trelevin's calling in on the board, it says. Hey, John, you're on the air. How you doing?
27: Just terrific, Adam. Let's admit, in all the discussions you're holding and have held for years, proof positive that a city of 460,000 people cannot function if power is in the hands of 13 neighborhood municipalities, none of whom has a real stake in issues that face the whole community. I don't want to go into that, but this goes partly to what I want to talk about.
16: Yeah.
27: There's a reason that North Saanich can't provide a whole lot of housing, but guess what? There's a reason why housing is necessary, because something like 4,000 or 5,000 Victorian residents a day go up to North Saanich to work in some of the most globally competitive manufacturers, never mind the airport, BC Ferries. But with the ALR, how in God's name can North Saanich provide? They can't. So anyway, it's a regional issue. Adam, as a grumpy taxpayer, we were really quite shocked, dismayed, disappointed by Minister Boyle's letter to Mayor of Saanich and Victoria. Basically denying the strong recommendation of a citizens group that a binding referendum be placed on the ballots in those two communities. In our view, the minister, first of all, compromised everybody involved in what was a very expensive and very thorough citizens' assembly process. She owes a letter of apology to everybody who participated in that. Secondly, she has completely disappointed, the 220,000 residents of those two communities for whom the Citizens' Assembly was created, deliberated thoughtfully, took testimony, and that process was an outcome of what I understand are a series of referenda over the years that apparently date back to the 1960s, in which the citizens of those two communities and some of these referenda took place across the region, again and again expressed an interest, a strong interest, in at least studying amalgamation or amalgamation of services. I really think that the minister's letter is an insult to taxpayers, residents, the political leaders. I mean, you listen to the Saanich Council last night. It was an anguish moment for them. They didn't expect something like this. And as I say, what struck me immediately was Marie Antoinette, when informed that the citizens didn't have enough food, said, "Let them eat cake." Well, Minister Boyle's letter saying, "Oh, we need more information. We need a little bit of this. We need more of that." It's a let them eat cake letter. The citizens of the two jurisdictions, the elected leaders of those two jurisdictions, think about the people who put months of work as volunteers into the Citizens Assembly, they deserve better. Now, mm-hmm. on the weekend, I went to a film premiere in the Star Cinema in Sydney. The film was produced in Alberta by Gina Paisand, a wonderful director, writer, and indeed producer, called Physics for Poets. And it was about Galileo, who in the 15th century was sent off to Rome because he had the temerity to suggest that maybe the planets didn't go around the Earth, but rather the Earth went around the Sun.
16: Yes.
27: Fortunately, he was spared being burnt at the stake. Well, the invidious comparison here, it turns out that the residents, the voters in this whole region, but particularly Saanich and Victoria, had for years been expressing their interest in some form of amalgamation. And forever, the province of British Columbia, both sides of the political spectrum, had denied that opportunity. And this letter from the minister, frankly, is an insult. It is very much let them eat cake, you know. And so I look upon this really as, what shall I say, kind of like the end of democracy in the Capital Regional District. Because when the people express their views in a direct democracy situation, the minister now, I'm sure both parties, the ministers found all kinds of reasons to say, no, we just need a little more of that, a little more of that. No, they had all the time in the world. And the second thing I want to point out is this letter arrived at both mayors' offices in late April.
16: Yeah, I think it was April 29th. I don't have it in front of me, though. It was around there.
27: No deal to the Saanich, members of the Saanich Council until their package for the council meeting last night, which means it was last Thursday.
16: Yeah.
27: I don't know when Marilto shared this letter with the members of council. But we might have to find out through the Ombudsman's office. Because
16: I think you should, actually. I want to know. That's a good point. I hadn't picked up on that, but you're right. Why did they delay?
27: And the delay was on top of other delays. We've had, Amalgamation, yes, has had FOI requests in for some time. Like, what's the provincial government, what are the discussions?
16: Yeah.
27: And they've always been delayed and delayed and delayed and delayed. Indeed, 10 days ago, the president of Amalgamation, yes, wrote a very anguished comment piece in the Times columnist saying, when is the province going to get back to us so we can... No. At that time, the letters were already in the mayor's offices. And they didn't have the courtesy to reach out to the citizens who were directly involved. And we're talking now with Amalgamation, yes, for example, thousands of hours of volunteer work over the years. But the two mayors didn't even have the courtesy to say, oh, we had a citizens' assembly that recommended this. We'd best inform them.
16: Yeah.
27: Well, this is not good enough, Adam. Mm-hmm. I believe it. I understand why. I understand the political motivation. I understand why Galileo was being sent down to Rome to be put before the Inquisition, because his thesis challenged a major institution. Well, the people of this region have been voting one way or another for years, calling for what, in fact, the Citizens' Assembly called for. And once again, let them eat cake. They don't understand.
16: Yeah, I suppose. So what do you think should happen here, John? Should the municipalities take the symbolic gesture? And this is the same thing we talked about earlier. We know that regardless of how people vote in any question, any ballot this fall, amalgamation will not flow from that directly. There can still be a symbolic defiance, though. You can still have these municipalities put the question on the ballot, give people a chance to say yes, and then at least symbolically defy the province. Should they?
27: Well, I'll tell you. First, and this is the dilemma that the Saanich Council found itself in, and that the Victoria will on Thursday.
16: Yes.
27: Is half a loaf better than none? A $700,000 exercise that mobilized the goodwill, the genius, the energy, the passion of citizens across the two cities has been ignored. Not enough information. Okay, too bad that the Citizens Assembly wasn't provided with a staff of, say, 1,500 like the CRD. They didn't have that. I think the minister should resign. And I think the two communities deserve a full explanation from their mayors as to why this letter wasn't released immediately.
16: Yeah, that's a good point.
27: And beyond that, I guess the voice of the people don't matter so much in this particular context. I'm not talking about, you know, not being a democracy. Certainly it is. But if there's any threat to the existing structures, as in Galileo's day, a lot of people rush to their defense. And what we're left with are taxpayers paying for the multiple jurisdictions. And listen, we're nonpartisan. Everybody who comes into this, I mean, especially at the municipal level, because they're running at one of the largest cities in Canada without the government's means to do so. Those days must end. And I thought with the wonderful work of Amalgamation Yes and others that, you know, there would be a sincere reply to their recommendation. We grumpy taxpayers did put in a proposal, at least a submission to the assembly, but all we said was, be bold. Their appointment

0: They did it actually brilliantly, which must have been a great disappointment to Minister Boyle.
1: John, well, I appreciate you offering your perspective on this one, because it has given me a lot to think about. And I mean that when I say that, because I can see the dilemma here on both sides. And ultimately, I can appreciate the difficulty that the councils have. Do they move forward symbolically? Do they just meekly go into the night? And it'll be interesting to see what Victoria does tomorrow. So thanks for the thoughts.
0: No problem. And I guess my recommendation has to be move forward and be vigorous in the campaign. And whatever the result, if it mirrors what the Citizens Assembly, after thoughtful analysis and detailed discussions, recommended, then call the Premier of British Columbia to a joint meeting of the two councils and have it out with them. Anyway, it's just outrageous. We don't want to have to be in the era of Galileo, right?
1: No, we don't want that. John Trelevin, I appreciate the thoughts. That's John Trelevin offering his thoughts on the province of British Columbia. And again, it draws to the larger theme. The province has already issued an edict. There will not be any binding decision made on the ballot this fall on amalgamation. That's what Christine Boyle's letter says. The Saanich Council earlier this week, for those of you who missed the show, decided to move forward and have a question on the ballot anyways, even though they know that it won't be binding. They know that it'll just be an expressive, a wish or an opinion instead of something that actually matters and makes a difference. Victoria will have that debate tomorrow. Will we see both of these municipalities put questions on the ballot as if they matter, even though they don't anyway, just to show how much they care about this? That's ultimately up to them, just as the question as to whether or not the trustees at District 62 yesterday should symbolically oppose the province, like Sandra Beaton did, or symbolically fall in line and go along with it, recognizing that the province, when push comes to shove, ultimately will have that authority anyway. And these are choices that these politicians are fully entitled to make, and the electorate is fully entitled to judge them appropriately in a few months from now. We'll take a quick break. More after this.
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6: All right, we're almost out of time because we had a very exciting soccer game take up much of the show today. But I do want to get in one more call here because my board says that Wendy Hobbs is actually called in, longtime District 62 School Board trustee. I'd love her thoughts for the last 4 minutes of the show on this busing and budget issue. Hey, Wendy, are you there?
7: I am, and I've got notes, so I'm just going to read through my notes.
6: Perfect. The floor is yours.
7: Get through it all. Okay.
6: Go ahead.
7: Okay. So basically, the busing cost right now is $3.5 million, yet the government's only giving $360,000.
6: Yep.
7: This is just another downloading from our provincial government that parents have to remember these issues when the next provincial election comes up. I had to face the same thing. We were having to make cuts because, of course, unlike Langford, we can't increase taxes by 57%. We get our money and we have to make the tough choices. Unfortunately, this is a tough choice, Adam. Right. I mean, that money is coming out of the classroom, right? That is coming out of the classroom, out of supplies, out of EAs, out of all of that stuff. So what's the tough decision you make? I mean, it's a tough decision. Also, what's happening right now is not a very equitable way it's being done, because principals should not have to be put in that place to say, oh yes, I understand this family needs help. Oh yeah, like, it's not equitable and it's not fair for the principals. The principals do not have time to be processing these things and managing these things.
6: Yeah.
7: So you say $10,000 a lot, but $10,000 to get $285,000, that would have been the EAs that they had to cut. You know,
6: if they can find the savings, you're right. So that's
7: let me tell you something. Yeah. Back in the day, when people, even the hot lunch programs, we knew there were people that probably didn't really need that hot lunch program. That there, you know, so there are going to be. I know up in Cowichan, they had it. You had to provide your income. Yeah. I mean, nowadays you should have to provide your income. It's just, because, like I say, this money is coming out of the classroom, if not coming out of that. Now, back to, I know you're really pumping up Sender there, but, you know, it's pretty easy at this time of year to look around the room and go, this is going to pass anyways. I'm going to look like the hero, and I'm going to talk against it. Okay, that's not how I play politics. The whole time I was a school board trustee, I never made a decision on the next election. I made the decision on what was right for the district and what was right for all of the kids in the district. Not all kids have to use the bus. And hey, BC Transit.
6: Yeah, it's terrible too. They were talking about that at CRD, actually, with a high school in Belmont and relying on BC Transit. But I don't have those clips. I'll have to wait till tomorrow.
7: Again, we're going up the chain to different locals of government that should be helping these school trustees out. I've been there. I've seen the hard decision. After some budget meetings, I would go home and cry. But guess what? I had to make the tough decisions. And these guys are making the decision that will benefit all of the district. And you know what? If they spend $10,000 and they find $50,000, that's still a win, isn't it?
6: Well, they might find nothing, though, which means they've wasted $10,000 and they've looked cruel and high-handed in the process. Wendy, I've got to run, but I do appreciate
7: your point of view.
6: All right. Have a nice day. Bye now. These are my opinions as always. You could agree and disagree as always, but I do give my advice, and Senator Beaton decided that what I was saying mattered. The rest of the board thinks that what I say doesn't matter. They don't care, and they're willing to pick a fight over this. All right. Good luck to you. You'll need it. And we'll talk tomorrow.
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15: Good afternoon. I'm Steve Young with your CFAX 1070 News, 2:03. Prime Minister Mark Carney spoke with the U.S. President today in advance of the NATO summit next month.
16: Carney's office has issued a one-sentence statement about today's call, but it doesn't say what the two leaders actually discussed. Turkey will host the annual summit of the military alliance July 7th to 8th in its capital, Ankara. The summit comes after Trump launched a costly war with Iran and as Ukraine gains momentum in holding back Russia's invasion. Turkish Foreign Minister Hakan Fidan will visit Canada Thursday and Friday ahead of the NATO summit. Carney and Trump also spoke to each other this month at the G7 summit in France, but they didn't have a formal meeting, and Carney has not always reported when he speaks with Trump. Dylan Robertson, The Canadian Press, Ottawa.
15: Blue-green algae advisory is in place for the main beach at Lower Thetis Lake in Thetis Lake Regional Park. CRD and Island Health say an advisory also remains in place for Beaver Lake. Blue-green algae can produce acinotoxins. It can make us sick and be deadly for dogs. The algae usually produce a visible blue-green sheen, which appears as surface scum. Not all blooms are easy to see, and toxins can still be present in the water, even if you can't see the bloom. BC's Extortion Task Force says a 22-year-old man has been arrested and charged with offenses linked to ongoing extortion violence in the province. Police say the man was identified by Metro Vancouver Transit officers in August of 2025 during a traffic stop in Surrey, where two loaded handguns were found in his car. Extortion investigators then looked into the information collected during the stop and found possible links to extortion violence in Metro Vancouver. The man was charged June 17th with two counts of occupying a vehicle with a firearm, and he was arrested in Abbotsford on Tuesday. Police did not say which specific case of extortion violence the arrest was linked to. As of Monday, Surrey police say 128 extortion cases have been reported in the city so far this year, including 20 cases of shots fired and two arsons. Victoria Police have obtained a warrant for a suspect in connection with two armed robberies at gas stations in April. 42-year-old Andrew Anthony Charles is facing two counts of robbery, one count of disguise with intent, and one count of use of an imitation firearm during commission of an indictable offense. Residents of BC's first new municipality in 16 years will soon be voting for a mayor and council. BC government says Okanagan Falls residents will vote for a mayor and four councillors in the October local elections before becoming a municipality in November. The government says it has issued the legal document creating the District of Okanagan Falls, south of Penticton, and setting out key details, including its boundaries, council size, and incorporation date. The community, with just under 2,300 people in the southern interior, voted to become a full municipality in March of 2025. Sports coming up.
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15: More aggressive approach in the second part of the second half. Got Canada close, but they couldn't get the equalizer, dropping a 2-1 decision to the Swiss at BC Place this afternoon at the World Cup. Promise David scored Canada's goal that created a real push that had Switzerland a little rattled thanks to the noise and support they got in Vancouver. Canada will still advance to the round of 32 and play on Sunday in Los Angeles against a yet-to-be-determined opponent. In the other game at noon, Bosnia top Qatar 3-1 in Seattle, Scotland and Brazil, Morocco and Haiti just getting underway now. The two 6 o'clock games have the Czechs playing Mexico and South Africa taking on Korea. Victoria Harbour Cats welcome their cousins from up the Malahat, the Night Owls, tonight. It's a 6:35 start at Royal Athletic Park. Blue Jays close out their series with Houston, and the Mariners are still in Pittsburgh. I'm Steve Young. If it's happening, it's here on CFAX 1070. It's 3:05.
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22: Seatbelt.
23: Good afternoon, Victoria. Thank you so much for being here today. A delightfully sunny day. Fantastic weather for a soccer game. Unfortunately, it wasn't the fantastic score we were hoping for.
24: What were we hoping for?
23: Canada to win.
24: Of course. Switzerland won.
23: Yeah, they knocked us out 2-1.
24: Okay.
23: But we advanced to the knockout round. We'll find out what that means and what we can expect over the next few weeks of the FIFA World Cup. We'll have a chat with Sports Guy Steve coming up a little bit later this hour.
24: I think we call him Soccer Steve right now.
23: Yeah, Soccer Steve. Either way.
24: Many nicknames.
23: As long as they begin with an S, yeah. That's the way you do it.
24: It's okay, Steve. I have many nicknames, too. It means we're good people, I think.
23: Exactly.
24: Good names.
23: Except for I'm not going to give you my nickname.
24: I don't know. What is your nickname?
23: I don't know.
24: Transit Josh?
23: I guess so. What was the one you came up with the other day?
24: Transit Josh.
23: Captain Transit.
24: Transit. That is right. Actually, no, that is the nickname I gave you.
23: Oh, man.
24: Captain Transit. That's why Transit Josh didn't feel right.
23: Yes. It's like, no.
24: Didn't roll off the tongue enough.
23: No, it doesn't roll off the tongue.
24: No.
23: Lots to talk about this afternoon with Josh and Jade. We will have a chat with Jason White, our local movie guy, coming up after 4 o'clock. I know a lot of people tune in for that and look forward to the weekly chats with Jason.
24: Oh, and it's a big one with Toy Story 5 and all.
23: Oh, mm-hmm. How about that?
24: Yeah, I've been hearing a lot of really great feedback off of that. Some spoilers, mm-hmm. which I'm not appreciating.
23: Yeah.
24: But, you know, it's my
23: spoilers
24: fault.
23: Spoilers already.
24: It's only been out for a week, but I guess people feel like you should have seen it in that time if you want to see it, so I can then therefore spoil everything for you.
23: I mean,
24: like the ending. Come on, guys.
23: No, not the ending.
24: Stop putting up that image. How rude.
23: I mean, maybe some random little nugget in between, but not the end of the movie.
24: Yeah, it's been brutal, dude. But, I've seen that so many times.
23: But it does kind of pose a question, Jade, is when is the appropriate time to open the spoiler window? I mean, there will come a time, say, you know, 10 years from now, if you told me how the movie ended, I wouldn't be so upset.
24: Nope. I would not be upset. No. Nope.
23: But, you know, a year? Probably not.
24: No.
23: 6 months?
24: I feel like
23: maybe.
24: I feel like at least a month. At least a month until you start posting. One of the biggest things for spoilers that got me was Grey's Anatomy. Now, if you haven't seen Grey's Anatomy and you're in the way of watching it for the first time, mm-hmm. I'm about to say something that happened about 10 years ago, and one of the main characters was killed off. And that was Patrick Dempsey.
23: Oh, no.
24: So it's not a spoiler at this point. It's not. Yeah. It's well over.
23: It's known.
24: But I had someone posting on my social media literally as it was airing live that it happened.
23: Ten
24: and
23: years
24: that
23: ago?
24: Ruined the whole series for me.
23: Oh, man.
24: The day it happened, the day it aired, they posted it on Facebook, and I was working and couldn't watch the episode while it was airing because I was doing radio until midnight. Was planning to watch it afterwards if I was able.
23: Yes.
24: And then they spoiled it for me. So that always rang true. I was like, please don't do it the night of. That's just me.
23: The night of is definitely the windows closed.
24: Yeah, don't do that. Yeah. That's mean.
23: Yeah, no.
24: But a month afterward, I think it's kind of free.
23: It probably depends on what it is you're talking about, too.
24: That, too. I mean, that Grey's Anatomy moment was a big moment, too. So to spoil it, literally the second it happened was so brutal.
23: Yes.
24: But a Toy Story 5 ending, maybe wait like a month until you post about it on Facebook.
23: But we won't have to wait a month to get Jason's reaction to the movie.
24: That's right.
23: He's already seen it, and he'll let us know coming up after 4 o'clock. That and a couple of other movies, too. He did mention he had a short list of movies that we were going to discuss today. It was Toy Story 5, a new Robin Hood movie. That looks rather interesting, this one having to do with the final chapter of Robin Hood's life. I believe it's actually called The Death of Robin Hood.
24: Oh.
23: Yeah, and it also has, I can't, his name escapes me right now, but he plays Robin Hood in the movie. And I was looking at the
24: Hugh Jackman.
23: It is Hugh Jackman who plays Robin Hood, and you can barely tell by looking at the trailers.
24: That's wild because Hugh Jackman's pretty very recognizable. I would find
23: yes.
24: as Wolverine.
23: That's I almost said who is it? It's Wolverine.
24: Yes,
23: but
24: I'm a big Hugh Jackman fan personally.
23: I get it, and clearly Jason is as well because he's been going off about the sheep detectives for a few weeks now.
24: Yes, he has.
23: Both of these movies feature Hugh Jackman.
24: Mm-hmm. He's had a bit of a role lately,
23: and I don't think it's too much of a spoiler given that it's the title of the movie, The Death of Robin Hood.
24: Both
23: of these movies see Hugh Jackman's character die.
24: Interesting,
23: right?
24: Huh.
23: Two entirely different films, two entirely different storylines and plots, but yet that element is a cohesive thread therein.
24: Wonder what his next movie is going to be.
23: I hope it's not dying partway through.
24: Something positive for him?
23: For sure. But I guess the hook on, because I will say he has talked about the sheep detectives for a little while now.
24: He has. I think he mentions it at least every time. Yeah.
23: Because it was a co-production with Amazon as well.
24: Yeah.
23: And I guess today is when it drops on Prime.
24: Oh.
23: For those of you who...
24: Sheep Detectives?
23: Yes.
24: Nice. Looking forward to watching that when I get back.
23: Might have to check that out with the family here in short order for sure. But it's still on screens as well. So, through part of the week.
24: Okay.
23: Including the Vic, which is a 19-plus venue.
24: Yeah, it's really interesting, the Vic, what they've done there. It's really beautiful what they've built, though. It's very uncommon these days, that
23: very
24: sort of theater.
23: So. So that's coming up after 4 o'clock. And then you had this really cool chat lined up with...
24: Brady Chan.
23: Yeah. All about esports.
24: The Big 1000, they call it, because it is the 1000th tournament that he's put on over the last 10 years. And this is really neat if you love... Even just if you are getting into the realm of video games, and if you played Smash Bros and you really enjoyed that throughout the years, this is very friendly to anybody. It's open to anybody. There's also some fun prizes.
23: So, pardon my ignorance, but when you say esports, you're talking about competitive video game play.
24: Yeah, essentially.
23: Right? Where in like a tournament type setting.
24: Yeah.
23: It all sorts of games, or does it have
24: all
23: to
24: sorts.
23: Be sports?
24: It's not sports. It's Street Fighter. They have Smash Bros.
23: Mario Party and stuff.
24: Yeah, there's all sorts in there. Yeah. The whole list is actually available when you check out the Big 1000 tournament happening at Fernwood in July.
23: Okay, so this is coming up not in like a month.
24: Yeah, in a month. Yeah, it's a nice little, because they've already sold about 80, and we'll chat with, I chat with Brady about this, and they've already had about 80 tickets sold so far, and it's a month away. So there's big interest already.
23: Oh, man. Might have to check that one out. Maybe bring the teen out there. Because he likes some of these video games. Although I don't know how you can competitively play Minecraft, though.
24: Yeah, that was not part of it, unfortunately, but you know, maybe one day.
23: Who can dig to the center of the earth the fastest?
24: There's something there, I think.
23: And
24: we'll
23: then,
24: launch it to Brady.
23: And we will have a chat, an update. A couple weeks ago, we chatted with the folks from Amalgamation, about their efforts, and they were talking about it then. about, look, we were supposed to get yay or nay by now from the province as to whether or not they will bless a binding referendum question on the ballots of Victoria and Saanich this October to allow residents once and for all to put it to bed, will we or will we not merge with the other?
24: Mm-hmm.
23: And they hadn't heard nothing. They put in FOIs and still hadn't heard a thing. Evidently, we have heard a thing from the ministry, and letters had gone out to the mayors of Victoria and Saanich back in April, and they hit the council agendas this week in both communities that prompted a decision out of Saanich on Monday and one expected out of Victoria this Thursday with respect to a non-binding question on the ballot, which would now be, I don't know, 3-4 elections now. We're going to have a non-binding question. We've already gauged the public's appetite quite a few times. I guess we're going to do it again, see what they think about, a marriage between Victoria and Saanich. Hopefully nobody's left at the altar, but we'll have a chat with the chair of Amalgamation, yes, Trevor Barry, coming up after the 3:30 news. But I did mention that we were going to have a chat with soccer guy Steve about what today's result in the out of Vancouver, just across the water there, between Switzerland and Canada, and what this means for Canada's hopes going through the FIFA World Cup tournament. And we'll get into that after Jade's traffic and weather report.
24: Just a heads up, as we found out yesterday, there is a different lane pattern, a change of pattern in a pretty big spot. So this one is just as you are going off Helmkin onto Highway 1, you are making that right. Usually you would use the slip lane, the exit lane, take that lane all the way down to the Colwood exit and then merge onto Highway 1. Now you have to go up to the light. So the light is where you will make that right, and it is a hefty wait as it is a controlled light with someone with the opposite side having an advanced left. So do be patient through that. It's heavy congestion all the way down Wilkinson already as it turns to Helmkin. And this is building just about at Roy Road right now, or they're just past Roy Road. So it builds around there typically all day long from this point onward. I'll keep updating throughout the day. But right now from Victoria to Langford, it's about 35 minutes with most of that congestion down Highway 1 being ahead of Tillicum Road and through the interchange at Mackenzie and Admirals, and then smoothing out with time before you've gotten to the Helmkin ramp. Victoria to Souk is sitting at an hour right now. Most congestion is through the interchange at Mackenzie and Admirals. You're smooth heading into Souk otherwise. Looking in the Souk core, typically get a bit of congestion happening around now, but not much to note really. Just a little bit around Souk River Road, but it smooths out by the time you're approaching Charters Road. And looking here in Esquimalt at Admirals. Admirals usually building a bit around Colville, and that's the case right now. Pretty patchy around Colville, down Admirals, and then smoothing out by the time you've approached Island Highway, Admirals, and Craigflower intersection. Seeing an incident marker at Souk Road and Veterans Memorial Parkway. Heavy congestion as well between Souk Road and Langford Parkway. Actually, even extending, it looks like, in patches to Goldstream. If you're in the Langford area, maybe passing through Langford, Souk Road, and Goldstream, if you can give me an update, I would appreciate that. 7:10:10. Tonight, Victoria, it's a low of 13 degrees, clear skies, into tomorrow, where we actually have a chance of rain. The rain visits us again, and a high of 21 degrees. In Esquimalt Harbor, we're at 15 degrees.
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23: So if you were listening earlier on the program, earlier today on CFAX, we carried the FIFA World Cup match between Canada and Switzerland. Ran about 2 hours from noon to two. And it wasn't the result we wanted, though. Canada fell 2-1 to Switzerland in the final game of the tournament's group stage. But apparently this means that despite losing the game, we're still through to the knockout round. I'm not sure what that means, but I'm pretty sure soccer guy Steve does. Steve joins us for a conversation. How you doing today, despite the score?
31: You know, I'm kind of proud of the guys.
23: Yeah.
31: Like, they didn't give up.
23: No. They kept going?
31: Yeah, they kept going. And you know what? As a Canadian, that is one of our greatest traits. And people who are dissing them today ought to be ashamed of themselves.
23: Absolutely.
31: And be a bigger person and realize you're ruining it for everybody else.
23: Yes. Because it was still a beautiful day for the beautiful game.
31: It was. Crowd was on fire. The crowd in the last 15 minutes.
23: Yeah.
31: Really helped Canada. Like, huge.
23: Yeah.
31: As soon as they got that goal, it's like the crowd says, okay, it's on.
23: It's not over. We can do this. I mean, we didn't, but we could.
31: We could.
23: Yeah.
31: I think I can. The little train that could.
23: Absolutely. So, like most things with professional soccer, how the brackets and the different levels confuse me to no end. I'm just getting my head around how the time works of the game. 90 minutes with the extra stoppage time added at the halfway and at the end of the mark.
31: Nice,
23: I've learned a new phrase. We'll see if I can't learn a new one by the next World Cup. But so how does this, I guess the rounds of the World Cup work? So even though we lost today, we're still advancing.
31: Yes. So we start with 48. The first round, the round robin round, is designed to get it down to 36.
23: Okay.
31: So each pool, it's basically the top two teams from each pool and the best group of the remainder. So some of the people that are third in the groups will advance still.
23: Okay.
31: Okay, but so because we're second, we're okay. In.
23: So we're in no matter what.
31: Yes.
23: Now, who's third?
31: Bosnia.
23: Okay, but we have like a similar score, don't we? Like 5 points in or something like that. Yeah.
31: Look at you with the good questions.
23: This is why I'm confused. I'm like, okay, how are we somehow better even though we're tied?
31: How many goals we score against Qatar?
23: That was a healthy score, like 6-0, right?
31: How big did the Swiss beat us?
23: By one.
31: How much did they beat the Qataris by?
23: I don't know. I didn't watch that game.
31: So they didn't, actually. They tied.
23: Oh, okay.
24: That was the match game, wasn't it?
31: Yeah. And actually, what it comes down to is goal differential. And because Canada is a plus and Bosnia isn't, that's how we get second place.
23: So that's how they break that tie?
31: Yes, they do.
23: Okay. So had they performed better, the Bosnians, and had we performed worse,
31: correct,
23: we would be sitting at third and then hoping that we can make it into that last round.
31: Correct.
23: Okay. I'm gonna draw a line on that and say it's clear now, even though it's not.
31: Okay. So if you finish in the top two, you're in good shape.
23: Okay.
31: If you finish third, it comes down to goal differential if you're tied and head to head. So the first tiebreaker is head to head. So because we tied with Bosnia, they're not ahead of us.
23: Okay.
31: But because they lost big to Switzerland, so they were going into the game today, which they won 3-1 over Qatar.
23: Okay.
31: They were -3 on the goal differential.
23: Sure.
31: And we were +6. So we went down to +5. They came up to -2.
23: Not +5, that's for sure.
31: Yes.
23: Yeah.
31: So that's why.
24: Lots to keep up with.
31: So now we don't even know who we're playing yet. All we know is we're going to Los Angeles.
23: Okay.
31: It's going to be on Sunday. It's going to be at noon hour. We know that much. But games that are going to take place tonight will determine who we play next.
23: Oh, so we have to wait through tonight's results to determine who we're going to play on this coming Sunday in L.A.?
31: Yes. It's a good chance it's going to be Korea.
23: I was going to say, is there a short list? If we don't know definitively who it is?
31: If you saw the list of potential opponents, if we had a one, there was about 10.
24: Whoa.
23: Ooh, okay.
31: Now that we lost, there's about 4.
23: Okay.
31: And Korea's got the inside track.
24: Okay, so Steve, who are you hoping Canada plays?
31: It's tough. Part of me would love, I know this isn't going to happen, but I would love to have played the Americans.
24: Right. Yeah. Just for like patriotic reasons?
31: Absolutely. Okay, yeah. And to have, I think we have a chance to beat them. I don't think they're nearly as good as they've shown in the tournament. I give them full credit for the way they play, but that would have been fun.
23: I mean, they beat the Australians, didn't they?
31: Yes, they did.
23: Somehow.
31: Aussie, Aussie, Aussie.
24: Okay, so Steve, because soccer is not my realm. I played rugby. I like watching hockey. Soccer, I had to play, and then my first game, I was carded and had a bad experience playing soccer. As therefore, I thought it was lame. So I have not followed. Who is the tough team?
31: Well, I would put Argentina, based on what I've seen so far, as the number one. Brazil is having their way with Scotland right now. They are good. France is good. Portugal showed that they can play this week. Like, the level of play is high. Mm-hmm. And Switzerland, for example, is in the top 20 ranked teams in the world. So losing to Switzerland is not like a slap in the face.
24: No.
23: Okay.
31: So we're between 20 and 30, depending on which poll you look at. Mm-hmm. So we lost to a team that it normally is better than us.
24: Second question.
31: Okay.
24: Not related. Have you seen the hilarious Twitter thing going on with T-Pain and how he was accidentally tagged instead of a soccer player?
31: I
24: Because that saga is hilarious. Did you see that?
31: I have not seen this. Yeah. Tell me about this.
24: So I guess there's this other player that has a similar name who's playing, and instead of tagging him, T-Pain, the rapper, was tagged as being on the field. And he's like, I am sorry, you are tagging the wrong person right now. This is not me. It's been a hilarious saga to follow. And that's what I paid attention to the most. It was DoorDash tagging him, by the way.
23: While you were talking, I looked it up, and I see a People magazine article. T-Pain yes. responds after DoorDash confuses him with soccer star Tim Payne.
24: Tim Payne, yes.
23: Different spelling of Payne's different. There.
24: But DoorDash was repeatedly tagging him.
31: Yeah, and I'm seeing the post he made about it with all the DoorDash stuff at his apartment as a result of all this.
23: Not the first time that DoorDash has gotten somebody's name wrong, and I doubt the last time either.
24: No, I like the one. I'm playing a dubstep at Red Rocks. What exactly do you want me to do? So that's been my favorite saga of the FIFA.
23: Some of these side stories are the best.
31: Actually, the one I'm watching the most.
23: Yeah.
31: Because there is a distinct group of people that believe Messi's the best player ever.
23: Mm-hmm. Ever.
31: And there's a distinct group of people that think Ronaldo is the best player ever. Hmm. And they cannot let each other sleep at night.
23: No?
31: No. There's this animosity that, you know, they can't just appreciate the two wonderful soccer players coexist at the same point in time.
23: Sure. The other guy can't be a close number two. No. It's our guy all the way, and your guy is crap.
31: Exactly. Yeah.
24: I see a lot of Messier's merch at stores, though. Like, if I go to buy my kid a shirt at any of the stores, it's basically, it's got his name on it lately.
31: Yeah, because one of the reasons is because he plays in North America now, that stuff's more accessible to us. Whereas Ronaldo now plays in Saudi Arabia.
24: Okay.
31: So there we go.
24: That's why we're not seeing his merch in, our local Walmart.
31: Yes.
23: Appreciate the chat, Steve.
31: Take care.
23: I guess we'll have to update this on Monday, I suppose, after we play somebody on Sunday.
31: They've ruined my plans for Sunday.
23: Well, if it's the noon hour, then you should be done by mid-afternoon.
31: Do we not do beach here on Sundays? In Vancouver Island in late June.
24: Is that what you mean? Is that like a day in?
31: I sort of set aside certain days.
23: Sure.
31: Knowing that I can enjoy the beach.
24: No,
31: I can go to French. There you go. Yeah.
23: But play it on CFAX.
31: That's actually a very good idea.
23: Right. If you're going to the beach, just listen to it on radio.
24: Well, I don't know if it's going to be a beach day, though. Remember, I was telling you, Sunday is supposed to be not a super great day for weather.
23: No.
24: And I was telling you this because Sunday's my birthday, the anniversary of the Heat Dome as well. Happy Heat Dome anniversary, guys.
23: You know what? We're late enough. Might as well just let Jade break our hearts with the traffic and the weather.
24: All right, yeah. So weather-wise, yes, it does look like it'll turn as of tomorrow. We'll see some rain, a chance of rain, high of 21 degrees, periods of rain throughout Friday, and then it looks like it'll be cloudy, 18 degrees Saturday, and then the extended forecast for you Sunday is 20 with a mix of sun and cloud. So Steve might still have his beach day after all with that 20 degrees and a mix of sun and cloud. Maybe overcast beach day for you. Traffic-wise, it looks like the commute from Victoria to the West Shore is about 40 minutes. Most of that congestion is building around Tilcombe Road on Highway 1 and extending to Helmkin Ramp. Speaking of Helmkin, we have learned as of yesterday the exit lane off of Helmkin onto Highway 1 where you merge from the Callwood exit onto Highway 1. That right is now going to be made at the lights. So there is heavy congestion. It's building around Roy Road, almost extending to Lone Home Road down Wilkinson. It extends all the way to Highway 1 and it's quite thick after you pass interurban. Now looking at Victoria to Souk, that is still about an hour and 10 minutes at this point, with most of the congestion you face in the Saanich area of Highway 1 and the Mackenzie and Admirals Interchange, and then a little bit in Souk, but not worth really mentioning. It's just around the schools, and schools still letting out at this point. Also seeing an incident marker in the West Shore. This one's at Veterans Memorial Parkway at Souk Road. Heavy congestion if you're going toward Souk Road down Veterans Memorial Parkway, and this is building around Langford Parkway. And tonight, Victoria, I mentioned it's a low of 13 degrees, clear skies. And then tomorrow, a high of 21 here in Esquimalt. It's 15 degrees.
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5: 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I'm Steve Young with your CFAX 1070 News 2:30. Victoria City Council will discuss the idea of a non-binding referendum on amalgamation at tomorrow's meeting. Saanich made it official in a news release today that it will conduct a non-binding vote in October. The question on the ballot there will be a simple one. Do you support Saanich and Victoria becoming one municipality? A citizens' assembly has been working towards the idea for a while. However, the BC government is opposed to a binding referendum on the issue. Victoria Police seeking potential witnesses and dash cam video around Victoria International Airport on June 20th between 6 and 8 in the morning. They're looking for anyone who may have seen a woman or waving or flagging down a motorist. No other details about the situation have been released. Prime Minister Mark Carney spoke with U.S. President Donald Trump today, but there's little detail about their call. Carney's office issued a one-sentence statement about the call that does not say what the two leaders discussed. Their call comes ahead of next month's NATO summit in Turkey. Carney and Trump spoke to each other this month at the G7 summit in France, but did not have a formal meeting. Online activity suggests the accused Montreal shooter watched videos about weapons, the outdoors, and a tangle of conspiracy theories and grievances. Monday's shooting at a hotel killed a Montreal police officer and a bystander and left the suspected gunman dead. Quebec's coroner identified the alleged shooter as a 25-year-old from Lethbridge, Alberta. Quebec media have reported he wrote a manifesto expressing hatred towards women and called for more violence. Two conservative MPs will be leading a fundraising cruise to support LGBTQ plus refugees, saying it's a tangible way to advance rights for gender and sexual minorities. Scott Aitchison is the MP for Parry Sound Muskoka. Last Friday, he announced a fundraiser boat cruise for Rainbow Railroad, an organization that helps resettle persecuted LGBTQ plus people from around the world to Canada and other countries.
6: And we all deserve to be loved, and we all deserve to feel safe and secure. And I believe that it's important for all of us to not to preach that, but to demonstrate that. And I think that that's an important way of making sure that we grow understanding and eliminate that fear that exists in the hearts of people.
5: Many have been critical of Tory leader Pierre Poilievre for not taking part in pride parades and for not opposing provincial policies that they say limit the rights of transgender children. Sports coming up.
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5: Canada tried hard. Fell behind 2-0 in the second half, got one, gave us some hope, had a number of chances, couldn't put it home. Canada loses 2-1 to the Swiss at BC Place. Great crowd, very active in the surroundings as well. Canada will still advance to the round of 32 and play on Sunday in Los Angeles against a yet-to-be-determined opponent. In the other game at noon hour, Bosnia top Qatar by a score of 3-1. On the pitch right now, a pair of games. Brazil leading Scotland 1-0 in the 34th minute, and also in the 34th minute, a bit of a surprise as Haiti leads Morocco by a score of 1-0. In other sports news, Alex Tuck is now a Washington Capital as part of a sign-and-trade deal with Buffalo. Tuck will make $10.5 million a season. The Sabres get a third-round pick. Nanaimo's Ethan Katzberg has been named to Team Canada for the Commonwealth Games in Glasgow. Victoria's Michael Barber will be on the para-athletics squad. I'm Steve Young. If it's happening, it's here on CFAX 1070. It's 3:37.
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7: A couple of weeks ago, we spoke with the folks at Amalgamation ES about delays at the Ministry of Municipal Affairs, specifically as to why a binding referendum question had not been approved for the ballots in Victoria and Saanich this October. At the time, they'd even gone so far as to filing FOI requests, just trying to figure out what's going on, and had heard nothing back. It turns out the ministry had made a decision. A letter sent to Mayors Alto and Murdoch in late April explains why the province will not authorize a binding question for 26, but it only became public this week after being included in council agendas. On Monday, Saanich voted to move ahead with a non-binding question asking voters specifically, do you support Saanich and Victoria becoming one municipality? Victoria expected to consider a similar move tomorrow. For more on this, I'm going to bring in the chair of the Capital Region Municipal Amalgamation Society, Amalgamation Yes, Trevor Berry, onto the program. Thank you for your time, sir.
8: Yes, thank you again, Josh.
7: So your group says the province, in the release I was reading, has broken its commitment to voters. How so?
8: Well, yeah, and I'll expect that people are kind of more familiar with the story than the last time you and I spoke, so I'll jump right in. But there is a longstanding commitment from every stripe of government in BC back to social credit that when local governments decide that they would like to do something to change their governance model, the citizens will come together, make that determination, and it will happen with provincial support. It has ever been thus. In 2018, then Minister Robinson, Municipal Affairs, allowed a fully binding referendum to occur in North Cowichan, Duncan. Mm-hmm. And there was very little study compared to what we've gone through here on that. But the citizens were active and vocal. They ended up defeating it on one side of that ballot, but it went forward into a binding ballot. And then last year, then Minister Kalon for Municipal Affairs, after seeing the recommendation from the Victoria Saanich Citizens Assembly to amalgamate, said, you know, the province will not stand in the way of this. Those were his words. He was shortly replaced by Minister Boyle, who's now minister, who apparently thinks otherwise and is the first minister to do so since the 1950s, as far as I can tell.
7: The minister says there's not enough detailed analysis yet, especially when it comes to things like costs and the impacts of merging the two communities. So why do you disagree with that assertion?
8: We actually don't necessarily disagree. We would all love to see more details. It's always the case, especially for nerds like us who aren't politicians, we're public policy advocates. We would love to read 500 more pages of detail. We were also, hungry for more, shall we say, a year ago when we started reading the financial details statements that came out of the Victoria Saanich Citizens Assembly process. That's known as the MNP report for those in the know. So we would have liked to have seen more details too. But what that report did do a fine job of was describing the compatibility financially between the two municipalities, mm-hmm. about the same size, about the same infrastructure, about the same tax rates, about the same this, that, and the other thing, as well as being neighbors and sharing all these other services. So the compatibility financially was already well established, and every municipal affairs academic expert advising the Citizens Assembly said there's nothing here that should prevent this from going forward to a binding referendum.
7: What concerns you the most about how this was handled, specifically the fact that the decision was made in April? You've sought the answer to this question now for months now, and only just became public this week in council agendas.
8: Yeah, I'm not, I take no delight in characterizing it this way, trust me, mm-hmm. but I find it very cowardly of the minister and the province to have done things the way they did so. And I think Mayors Alto and Murdoch would agree with that in close conversation, maybe not out loud, because it was the minister's decision to do something unorthodox. And she has not publicly stated it, nor has anyone scrutinized it that I'm aware of. And I've been paying a lot of attention to the media this week. Mm-hmm. There's been no public accountability for this whatsoever. And it is not fair that therefore all of the angst and turmoil and upset voices like ours has been aimed during the council proceedings of two local municipalities who were not anything but helpful to this process all the way through. It was the minister's decision that they are also upset at. But they have to be careful what they say about the minister.
7: Of course they do. Saanich, now moving ahead with a non-binding question, one that Victoria will consider putting on its own ballots in a meeting tomorrow. Do you support the decision that Saanich made, or does it risk just dragging this out further?
8: Yeah, we actually had a healthy debate in our kind of thought leadership group of folks on the board of Amalgamation Yes about this. We've been fighting for the people to have their say for a very long time. And so the idea of waiting another 4 years was not attractive. But we came to the idea that to do anything other than that would be illegitimate. Because so we have to take a little bit of water in our wine here. So we would be willing to wait until 2030 for the binding referendum, just so that the next question is a binding question. If I can keep going here, Josh, yes, one of the things that was said Monday night at Saanich, which resonated very well, I think, across everyone who heard it, was the councillor Phelps Bondaroff happened to mention, as a hockey player, that he felt that what's happening is we're setting up a playoff hockey game where one team has to win 4 games, but the other team only has to win one. Because if a non-binding question, which we've had 2 of those already, if a non-binding question were to go in front of the public and, you know, one side or the other were to slip below the 50% line once, this thing is dead in the water. But if it goes yes on 2 non-binding questions this fall, then we're no further ahead than we were a month ago when that letter was written by the minister and not released publicly.
7: So what actually changes then if voters say yes again in both communities again to a non-binding question? We've already said yes a few times now.
8: Yeah. Nothing changes. Yeah. We are exactly where we were last week or last time you and I spoke a couple weeks ago. Mm-hmm. So there is no benefit in holding a non-binding question at this point. There was in the past when we had to decide we wanted to explore this. And the voices of the people were, you know, there's always the voices of no. And, that's great. They should have that opportunity to be heard in a final binding ballot question.
7: Yeah.
8: And it should have to be mutual consent, right? Victoria has to be 50% plus one and Saanich has to be 50% plus one. But that should happen one last time. And that should be the definitive answer to this question. It should not get dragged out any further at some cost, I might add, mm-hmm. and with no benefit.
7: So what happens now going forward? What's the path forward here? Supposing that we do get 2 yeses in October from both communities, or even if maybe one says no and one says yes, if we come around to a binding vote in 2030, or even if we don't and just have to hum and haw it until we get there, what's the path forward here?
8: Well, the humming and hawing is the interesting part. So Saanich made a decision on Monday night to put a non-binding vote on the ballot in Saanich. That is the only decision that's been made so far. We understand that the province is not going to move on this. Embarrassed though they might be for having to hear people like me and their segments get repeated, hopefully in the media later this week, they're not going to budge on this. They're broke, and they're looking for any way to withhold funding to anybody, even if they promised it to those people. Sure. That's how we feel about that. So the humming and hawing is that tomorrow, Victoria Council has to go through their version of what Saanich did on Monday night. And I'm hoping that democratic fairness principles might get through into this argument rather than talking about the merits of amalgamation or not. Mm-hmm. That's what I should be on the radio talking about, is the merits of amalgamation. But instead, I'm talking about democratic fairness.
7: Yeah.
8: So if Victoria decides not to go forward with basically a survey plebiscite question on their ballot, then I think that changes the game. It highlights the inconsistencies and the faith breaking that the province should be held accountable for. And then maybe, unfortunately, we still have to wait another 4 years, mm-hmm. but we get one final crack at this and let the chips fall where they may.
7: Trevor Berry is the chair of Amalgamation Yes, and perhaps we can pick this conversation up in a week or so after we hear what actually comes out of Victoria Council tomorrow. Until then, sir, all the best.
8: Yeah, thank you very much for covering this, Josh.
7: Of course, take good care. There you go. It's clear as mud. It's almost like scoring in the soccer games. Exactly what's happening. I thought it was pretty cut and dry that the voters in both communities said, we want to explore this. Please let us. And the province says, we need more information. Try it again later. Doesn't make any sense to me. But anyway, we'll see what further non-binding questions produce on the ballot in October. We know there'll be one in Saanich, and pending tomorrow's meeting, there might be one in Victoria as well. Until then, traffic and weather time with Jade.
24: Yes, taking a peek at Victoria to Langford. That travel time is 41 minutes right now. We're seeing it at its thickest in the interchange at McKenzie and Admirals. A fair amount of congestion down McKenzie from Kerry Road down into the interchange. But the heavy congestion has been building down Wilkinson from Lone Holm Road all the way down Wilkinson till it turns Helmkin, and then eventually smoothing out once you have merged onto Highway 1. You need to use the light there to turn right, unfortunately, as they have closed that exit lane from Helmkin onto Highway 1, so just be aware of that lane change, that pattern, and that construction work happening on that corner of Helmkin and Highway 1 going toward the Colwood exit off of Helmkin. There was a heavy congestion, so just be patient through it, and if you have any updates, I appreciate those to 71010. Peek over here in Esquimalt at Admirals, and it's building around Colville still, all the way down Admirals and extending as far as Cowper Drive. Also seeing a fair amount of congestion up Island Highway. This looks like it's building around Wilford and extending as far as Goldstream and Island Highway. Another peek over at Veterans Memorial Parkway and Souk Road, where there was an incident. That's a heavy congestion in that spot, building around Allendale down Veterans Memorial Parkway and continuing till just about Kelly Road, where it seems to be smoothed out. Souk Road has a bit of a backup as well, from Souk Road all the way back to Jacqueline down Souk Road.

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14: We've been got a lot of soccer fever going on right now, but it's actually a quite exciting time to be a young person in the sport of lacrosse around here. Victoria has been awarded the right to host the 2027 Minto Cup. Event expected to draw top junior athletes from across Canada to the Q Centre in the West Shore. To have a chat about it, Rod Wade, the general manager of the Junior A Shamrocks, had a chat with Ryan Alisa just this morning.
15: So I'll need some help here just explaining, and for those who don't know, the Minto Cup. Talk about this and what it's all about.
16: You know, the Minto Cup is a national championship for junior A lacrosse that is played every summer. And

0: played in the provinces of BC, Alberta, and Ontario. So this year, you know, the Minto Cup will be hosted in Alberta. We hope to be there. We got a 5 more games in our regular season, and we'll be heading into the playoffs. So we really hope that we can earn our way in there and compete this year. And then next year, it's in BC. So when it's in the host province, there'll be 2 teams. So when we host next year, there'll be 2 teams from BC. There'll be the Alberta champion and the Ontario champion. Played okay. They haven't officially set the date, but it's usually in the third week of August.
1: And what age group are we talking about when we talk about the junior A level?
0: All the way up to 21, so 16 to 21. So you got 5 years of junior lacrosse.
1: And then you go into the senior, like, you know, the full Shamrocks, that's as an right. example, that, yeah. that league, yeah. Okay, so that's the level we're talking about. And it's going to be not just, you know, here, it's going to be at the Q Center, so we're going to have it really local.
0: Yeah, we're, you know, been excited to, you know, be at the Q Center since 2004, cheering on the Shamrocks. And, you know, we have, I've been fortunate enough to play in most buildings across Canada or be a part of it. I've been with the Senior A Shamrocks since 2012. So I've, you know, got a chance to be in multiple Man Cups. And without a doubt, our Victoria fans are just so passionate, so knowledgeable. And I can't wait to bring the national championship to the Q Center, where I know our fans will support this, and hopefully we can bring home a championship.
1: Victoria is a lacrosse town, that is for sure. That is one thing I know about this town, is we love our lacrosse, and we're going to love that the 2027 Minto Cup is going to be at the Q Center. So this is next year for that Junior A level. And as you mentioned, this will be a couple of BC teams will get in, and then the champions from Alberta and Ontario will play in this. How do you determine the BC teams?
0: The BC teams will have the automatic bid, you know, with being the host, and then we'll still play our playoffs, you know, just normally. So if we go on to also win the playoff round next year, it'll be the team that we play in the finals will also have that second bid.
1: Okay,
0: so we'll play it out. And, you know, if things don't go our way, and, you know, we'll still have that automatic bid, and the team that wins the playoffs next year will have, you know, the berth also in the Minto Cup. But we plan on, you know, winning the playoffs, and then the second place team would get that second bid.
1: Gotcha. So the Junior A Shamrocks guaranteed to be in it, and then that sort of other right. top team will be the other one representing BC at the Minto Cup next year. Now, one last question for you. We're talking to Rod Wade. He's Junior A Shamrocks general manager with this exciting news. Let's just talk about this season. Tell me a bit about what's going on with the Junior A Shamrocks this year, because the Minto Cup, this conversation is looking ahead to next year. You mentioned you're kind of hoping to make it for this year. Just give us a quick sense of how things are going with this season.
0: Yeah, this season, you know, we got off to, you know, a bit of a bumpy start. We've had some key injuries to, you know, some of our elite players that are just starting to come back. So some of them, like Luca Bavetta and Jack Klassen, haven't even gotten in the lineup yet. And we're super excited that they look to be, you know, getting back either this weekend or next week. So happy to have them. We, you know, lost one of our goaltenders for the season due to an injury that he had during his field season. So unfortunately, he'll be lost for the year. We got a trade deadline coming up at the end of the month, so we'll be looking to, you know, tweak the lineup a bit, you know, add some depth that we feel we need at certain positions. But right now we're sitting at 7-5. We got a game tomorrow night in Nanaimo, one on the weekend in Burnaby, so hopefully we can put a few wins together. We look to be in a solid playoff spot, and we got so much confidence in our group that I think once we're healthy and, you know, and get all the boys together, we're going to really show, you know, how elite we are. You know, it's been a tough season for our coaching staff led by Dave Bremner. You know, with these injuries, you know, we knew about the 3 lads coming into the season, but each week, you know, we've been sort of losing key pieces, but we're all getting healthy now, and you know, looking to make a good run here in July.
2: That's the voice of Rod Wade, the general manager of your Junior A Shamrocks, having a chat with Ryan and Lisa just this morning after the Victoria won the rights to host the 2027 Minto Cup. Going to draw a lot of the top junior athletes from all across the country right here to Victoria and the West Shore. Mm. Good news there. Traffic and weather time with Jade. Hopefully there's good news there as well.
3: It's okay news. It's okay. There's a bit of an issue with Souk and Veterans Memorial Parkway. That incident marker was there. It disappeared and has reappeared, so I don't actually know if that's cleared yet. If you're passing through Souk Road, Veterans Memorial Parkway, right at that intersection, looks like it's leading up to Souk Road from Kelly Road up Veterans. It looks like even the right turn lane onto Souk Road off Veterans is being affected by this incident. So if you can give me a heads up, 71010, appreciate some clarity of what's going on there. Right now, looking at Victoria to the West Shore, it's still about 40 minutes with most of that congestion leading around Tillicum Road. It's building down Highway 1 and extending just as far as the zipper merge, eventually clearing just before you get to the Helmkin ramp. And speaking of Helmkin, it's pretty busy down Helmkin. Not as bad today as it was yesterday. Still building around Cherry Road, ahead of Roy Road, down Wilkinson, and extending to Highway 1. It's at its thickest between Interurban and Highway 1. Also seeing some congestion down Burnside Road West. This is building just before Burnside Place, down Burnside Road West toward Helmkin, and then it eventually smooths out as it seems to be going down Helmkin from Burnside Road West. And looking tonight, weather-wise, clear skies, 13 degrees overnight, into tomorrow, where we actually have a chance of showers and a high of 21 degrees. In Esquimalt, it's 15 degrees.
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7: Good afternoon. I'm Steve Young with your CFAX 1070 news to 4 o'clock. A powerful magnitude 6.9 earthquake struck off northern Japan. There's no tsunami damage, however, for the U.S. West Coast, British Columbia, or Alaska, according to the Tsunami Center in Alaska. Prime Minister Mark Carney spoke with the U.S. President Donald Trump today in advance of the NATO summit.
8: Carney's office has issued a one-sentence statement about today's call, but it doesn't say what the two leaders actually discussed. Turkey will host the annual summit of the military alliance July 7th to 8th in its capital, Ankara. The summit comes after Trump launched a costly war with Iran and as Ukraine gains momentum in holding back Russia's invasion. Turkish Foreign Minister Hakan Fidan will visit Canada Thursday and Friday ahead of the NATO summit. Carney and Trump also spoke to each other this month at the G7 summit in France, but they didn't have a formal meeting, and Carney has not always reported when he speaks with Trump. Dylan Robertson, The Canadian Press, Ottawa.
7: An Air Canada flight heading to Halifax forced to divert to Boston Logan International Airport this afternoon. This after a crew member experienced a medical emergency. Victoria Police have obtained a warrant for a suspect in connection with two armed robberies at gas stations in April. 42-year-old Andrew Anthony Charles is facing two counts of robbery, one count of disguise with intent, and one count of use of an imitation firearm during the commission of an indictable offense. Still with local news, the number of collisions involving e-scooters continues to increase. Nanaimo RCMP investigating one yesterday afternoon that left a youth with minor injuries. A panel van and a 15-year-old collided at the intersection of Metro Drive and the Bergen Op Zoom Drive. The driver remained at the scene and cooperated with the investigation. Driver of the vehicle was issued a violation ticket under the Motor Vehicle Act for failing to yield to the e-scooter. The youth was issued a ticket under the Electric Kick Scooter Pilot Project regulations for failing to wear a helmet and operating an e-scooter while under the minimum age. The delayed opening of the Gordie Howe Bridge is becoming an issue in Michigan.
9: Democrat candidate Mallory McMorrow launched a new advertisement accusing U.S. President Donald Trump of blocking the bridge's opening at the request of a billionaire family.
10: Gordie Howe Bridge is finished, but Donald Trump won't open it because the billionaire family that owns the other bridge gave him $1 million.
9: A ribbon-cutting event for the bridge connecting Ontario and Michigan was set to take place June 12th, but it was paused at the request of the United States. The Gordie Howe Bridge project has long faced heavy pushback from members of the billionaire Maroon family. They own the Ambassador Bridge and are longtime Republican donors. Kelly Malone, The Canadian Press, Washington.
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7: Well, it was fun while it lasted in Vancouver, but no more Team Canada games there, unfortunately. This after Canada lost to Switzerland to BC Place this afternoon by a score of 2-1. Canada really played pretty well in the last 15 minutes or so, and Switzerland was a little rattled thanks to the noise in Vancouver, but we couldn't get the equalizer. Canada still advances to the round of 32 and will play Sunday at noon hour in Los Angeles against a yet-to-be-determined opponent. In the other game at the noon hour, Bosnia topping Qatar by a score of 3-1. Meanwhile, on the pitch right now at the World Cup, we have a couple of games at the half. And let's get the official scoreboard update, shall we? It is Haiti. Haiti's doing okay. Haiti has now tied with Morocco at halftime, 2-2. In the other game, it's a big game today. Brazil leads Scotland 2-0. That's also at the half. Later on, it's the Czechs against Mexico and the South Africans take on Korea. Korea could be Canada's next opponent in the next round. Victoria Harbour Cats welcome their cousins from up the Malahat, the Nanaimo Night Owls, tonight. 6:35 start at Royal Athletic Park. Meanwhile, Blue Jays close out their series with Houston. The Mariners are in Pittsburgh. I'm Steve Young. If it's happening, it's here on CFAX 1070. It's 4:06.
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2: It's a Wednesday afternoon, so it's a fantastic time to catch up with our local movie guy, Jason White, and see what's going on in movie theaters around town today. Jason, how you been?
11: I've been great, and I'm always flattered when you introduce me like that, because I just mentioned it makes me feel so special as your local movie guy. Thank you so much for having me, as always.
2: Of course, and we're glad to have you here. It's a highlight of the hump day of the week, that's for sure. And there's lots of movies out and about now, plenty of films for the family, and some even maybe not so family oriented. But we'll start with the one that everybody's talking about. It's been playing everywhere you can possibly think of, Toy Story 5.
11: Oh, why not? I mean, this is the biggest movie of the weekend. It was like something like $160 or $165 million in the box office. Ooh. There was no way we could not talk about it. Of course, this is very highly anticipated Disney Pixar sequel. Of course, I remember seeing the first Toy Story in theaters when it came out in 1995. It was like opening day or second day, and I remember being completely blown away by the first ever computer animated movie. But of course, decades have passed. This has inspired a whole series. I mean, many felt that like, oh, maybe we don't need a movie after Toy Story 3, but they did a fourth one in 2019, and then here we are in 2026, and there's Toy Story 5, the continuing adventures. You know, we've got Woody the cowboy, Buzz Lightyear, and then there's also Jessie the cowgirl, and this is kind of her story.
2: Okay,
11: in this one, at the end of the third one, Bonnie got all the toys from Andy, and she sort of she took ownership of all the toys, so they have a new home. But everything gets kind of thrown out of proportion when Bonnie gets a new cool little tablet called the Lily Pad, which is essentially just an iPad that's very dressed up and everything.
2: Yeah.
11: So it's a smart tablet. And then she, Bonnie becomes obsessed with it, kind of ignores the toys. And then, of course, the toys have a dilemma. What's going on with Bonnie? Why isn't she playing with us anymore? And then she becomes friends. And then, of course, Jessie, through all of this commotion, winds up getting lost and going to her original home from her first owner. And, there's a lot of fun character development with that, too. But, like, the biggest, the thing that the movie brings up is like, iPad kids, which is, a little bit of a dated philosophy. But for kids, I think it would be a lot of fun. It kind of has a good message, don't get too addicted to your gadgets and everything. So that part's fun. It's from, Andrew Stanton, who was originally involved with the first movie as well. So it's kind of good to see some of like the original talent back. It's not as good as the original trilogy. Everyone's who I've talked to since has kind of asked me like, oh, is this as good as, you know, the original Toy Story? And I'm like, absolutely not. It's nowhere near as good as like, you know, parts 2 and 3, which I remember were landmark animated movies, but it's still solid. Like it's still solid and good, good for kids, some good messages for kids. And I thought it was very colorful and entertaining, just not as good, but it's still enough to recommend if that helps. I didn't like it as much as the likes of like Zootopia 2 or Flow or recent great animated movies, but it looks great on the big screen as always. It has a good look to it. And yeah, I kind of like some of the messages and a lot of the characters I didn't even mention, like Woody and Buzz, and like there's this whole army of Buzz Lightyears that kind of they get stranded out of a box and they sort of take a life of their own. And there's a funny through line with that as well. So yeah, there's a couple of fun little storylines. Of course, Woody was separated from the whole gang at the end of the fourth one, so he kind of has a creative way to find his way back into the story too. And you have some like good voice acting, like Tom Hanks, Tim Allen, you know, doing Woody and Buzz respectively. Joan Cusack as Jesse too. And yeah, it's a lot of fun. I mean, it's just like, I might not see it again, but I did enjoy seeing it once. But I know kids will find it a lot more fun than me too. So maybe it's a little criticism of the movie. Like it's just not for all ages, but still solid. Like one I'd recommend.
2: All right, and we have a clip.
11: We do have a clip. Let's do it.
12: It's good to be back.
13: Someone needs a brown marker.
12: It's been too long, Woody.
14: Came here as fast as I could after Jesse called for help.
12: We've got it handled. Look, Star, Deputy, me, no Star.
14: Oh, hey, Buzz, what is that?
12: What, where?
15: Ow.
12: Hey.
15: I'm going to let this device know how things are run around here.
12: Try to stay calm, Jesse.
15: I'm the definition of calm.
12: That's not going to work.
15: I want to talk to you, device.
16: Not touching, Jessica.
17: Oh, no. She used the J word.
15: Scandal. Hi!
13: Enjoy the garage, Stuffalo Bill.
12: Stuffalo Bill?
15: First we were playing, then the world started changing.
14: No. Oh, are we getting donated?
18: Donuts.
19: No, sweetie. Donated.
16: Bonnie doesn't want to play with toys anymore. She needs me.
12: Jesse, you know Bonnie better than anyone. What does your gut say?
15: Bonnie still needs us. Our time ain't over yet.
2: Oh, wow, that's a lot of fun. And it really does kind of, like you said, I mean, it is the fifth iteration of the movie, but it does kind of tell the modern Toy Story of the, you know, don't forget about the toys you grew up with and you've loved all along just because the big shiny tech has come along as well.
11: Well, the term I use is like iPad kid. It's like it's a common thing where it's like, yeah, you're giving your kids devices maybe at a very, very early age when maybe they're not ready for it. But like the Lily Pad is like a very limited device. It's mostly just to like play games. You can't really like watch YouTube clips on it or anything. That's been around for a while. So like part of me was going, really? It's like that's kind of a dated idea for a movie, but it still works. It still works overall. And I think with like that and all the fun Toy Story antics, I think kids and families will be really entertained by it.
2: Yeah, we parents out there are quite familiar with the Leapfrog toys that are out there, which that reminded me of. Yeah. It's almost like a fusion between the two.
11: Yeah, exactly. And I got to remark like how great the movie looks too. Mm-hmm. Like I know I put a few criticisms out there, but it's just stunning. And it's funny, I just watched the original before seeing the new one. First one I didn't. I've had such a busy schedule these days. I can't do a marathon of all of them. So I just watched the first one. It was just great to see how far we have come with computer animation. Yeah. Like, yeah, there's like rough textures and the humans, you know, look like plastic and everything. Not a criticism. I remember seeing this in a theater in 1995 and I'm going, wow, this is breathtaking. And it won a special achievement Oscar as well, which was amazing. And, there's like, and not only that, there's all fun little cookies in the movies, I like to call like little fun references and everything. Yeah. So that's a lot of fun too. And yeah, the movie just looks sensational. I do know there's a 3D version in it, but I just tell people stay away. Just watch the movie in 2D. I saw the movie in 2D and it's like, this is more than enough. The colors and the all the designs and everything are perfect in that format as well. So, but there's also an IMAX version as well.
2: Wow.
11: Silver City. So if you want to see it mega size, that's all 2D too, so I recommend people watch it that way.
2: And half of the highlight of the Toy Story series of movies was the cast behind the toys.
11: Yes.
2: And are we seeing everybody coming back?
11: Well, yeah, for the most part, like I mentioned, it's like Tom Hanks and Tim Allen and Joan Cusack. And yeah, you have most of the original voice talent are still there. That's amazing to see too, right? Like, mm-hmm. It's just great to see people are staying with the films all day. And I know there's like a couple of voice actors who have passed, like Jim Varney immediately comes to mind. Passed away actually quite after the first one, if I remember correctly.
2: Yeah.
11: But yeah, most of the cast are still there, which is great to see. And a lot of like the original Pixar talent behind the screen are still there. And I love seeing that as well, too. So yeah, like I said, it's a solid movie. I give it like 3 out of 4 stars because I rate on the Roger Ebert scale.
2: Sure.
11: Because he's my favorite all time film critic. So I go on that system. Maybe we should start rating the movies at the end.
2: We should do that too.
11: Or just remind me. Yeah.
2: So, Toy Story 5 playing pretty everywhere. Much everywhere.
11: Yeah, there's you could do it in IMAX. There is a 3D version if you want to see it. I don't recommend that way, but yeah. Odeon Capital, Star Cinema, West Shore, name it, it's there.
2: So that's Toy Story 5 on screens everywhere, having a conversation right now with Jason White, our local movie guy. We'll take a break for Jade's Traffic and Weather Report. And when we come back, let's see what else is playing at the movies.
3: See, Victoria to Langford. How is your commute? 710-250-386-1161. I appreciate any tips you do give me if you see some congestion that I haven't mentioned. Wilkinson is easing up a bit around Lone Home, thankfully, down Wilkinson, but it gets its thickest for congestion between Interurban and Highway 1, extending as far as from Interurban down Wilkinson and Helmkin to Highway 1, as there is a pattern change there. You will no longer have that exit lane on Helmkin down to the Colwood exit to merge to Highway 1. You have to turn right at the light, so therefore it causes a bit of a backup right now. Looking at Mackenzie and Admiral's Interchange, it's building just ahead of Tilcombe Road, around Uptown almost, as far back as Kerry Road area, and then it extends to just before the Helmkin exit at 40 minutes from Victoria to the West Shore. From Victoria to Souk, it's about 1 hour and 5 minutes right now. Also seeing a heavy amount of congestion between Jacklin and Veterans Memorial Parkway down Souk Road as a result of an incident earlier, and Veterans Memorial starting to clear up a little bit, but still heavy congestion towards Souk Road down Veterans from Kelly. Tonight in Victoria, it's a low of 13 degrees, clear skies into tomorrow where we have a chance of rain and a high of 21 degrees. In Esquimalt Harbor, it's still sitting at, I just refreshed my page, it's 26 degrees now.
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2: We're back from the concession stand. Popcorn's refilled. Jason White, our local movie guy, is with us. And we just had a chat about Toy Story 5 before the break. Maybe we can flip this coin on its head and talk about a darker movie. Maybe something not necessarily for kids.
11: Definitely not. And I know, but I just picked like the best movies that I see all week. But I was really impressed with this new take on Robin Hood. This is called The Death of Robin Hood.
2: Oh.
11: And this is a very, very dark take on the old classic folktale. This one stars Hugh Jackman as our hero, quote unquote, Robin Hood. And as the movie opens, there's like this incredibly graphic, brutal, sort of sequence that shows him in a battle. And there's a lot, like, this is not a movie for kids. And, you know, unlike the 1991 Kevin Costner version, which is the movie I thought of when I sat down to watch this one. Right. So at the start of the movie, right, yeah, he's in the midst of like a very brutal graphic battle. And sort of after this sequence, like it's a big opening act, but mostly it's kind of a two-act structure for this film. And then the second act, he winds up being in exile on a remote island, and he kind of builds this relationship with this nun who's played by the wonderful actress, Jodie Comer. She's, you know, theatrical stage, you know, mastermind. She's been in a lot of great movies over the years. So the relationship that he has with this, with this head nun who she plays, as she nurses him back to health, is this great sort of, you know, I know I'm kind of going all over the place with this, but this movie has such a beautiful story about like redemption and like looking at your past and where you think you're going to be headed next into the afterlife. And the whole movie rides on Hugh Jackman's wonderful performance in this film as Robin Hood. Like you almost don't recognize him throughout most of the movie. Like he has, you know, he's kind of like has like big, long, long hair everywhere, like a huge, huge beard and everything. So he almost looks like Gandalf. Gandalf from the Lord of the Rings movies in a way. But what I really stuck out to me is like it was the relationship between Robin Hood and the nun, and played by Jodie Comer in this movie, I thought was really the strongest material. And there's a little girl in the movie that he also connects with that's quite powerful too. This movie has a very kind of slow, methodic pace to it as well. The filmmaker actually did like a great movie with Nicolas Cage a couple of years ago called Pig, where that one was like about Nicolas Cage and one of his very, very best performances, the relationship he had with the pig. And then he went on to direct A Quiet Place Day One, which was also a unique take on the Quiet Place movie. So I really love the look and design of this movie. There's even like, I don't want to get too technical because I noticed these things as I used to do film projection and digital projection. There's actually like a format change in the movie. Like it's in widescreen in the first act with all the battles and everything. Mm-hmm. And then the format changes to kind of like a more narrow format in the second act of the movie, which kind of brings everything in and makes everything kind of feel very intimate. So I thought that was a very interesting choice. Michael Sarnowski is the name of the director. Sorry, I forgot to mention him. Mm-hmm. It's a beautifully directed movie. And it, like I said, if you're going to go to this, don't go expecting like a big popcorn, like Kevin Costner style, popcorn movie. Like there's no Friar Tuck in this movie either. There's, no big scenes of, stealing from the rich and giving to the poor. This is like a huge meditation on redemption and also looking at your past. And also like, because this movie is called The Death of Robin Hood. This is about the end of his life. And he's sort of reflecting on that as well. But, when the movie ended, I was just pretty blown away. Like it was such a beautifully made film, told very well, but not kind of a downer at the same time, I'll admit, but sometimes I like a good downer movie when it's made well. Yeah. The Death of Robin, it's a solid, solid movie. I'm going to give it 3.5 stars out of 4. Oh. See what I'm doing here? We're going to do some ratings today. Yeah. This movie's just playing at the Capitol 6. So it's an exclusive run at the Capitol downtown. But, if you're into, classic storytelling, old tales of yesterday, The Death of Robin Hood is really solid and comes with my recommendation.
2: Let's watch a little clip here, or listen to a clip.
11: Yes, let's do it.
3: Would you like to know a secret? People speak of Robin Hood, tell his stories. They're all lies. He was not a hero. You were a murderous brigand. We were monsters. I am the outlaw. No! Robin Hood.
7: With met and springeth the word in you.
9: I owe you an apology. You begged for me to let you die.
2: Okay, so I guess here's the thing with me, is most Robin Hood stories that I've ever, read or heard or watched, it's always about, the plucky hero who makes it out in the end. And we know from the title, this is not how that movie's going to play out.
11: No, the entire second act takes place on a remote island where he's kind of being nursed back to health. And it's, like I said, it's so well performed and it's so well shot that like I got wrapped up in it. But like I was saying before we listened to the clip, this is movies almost like in a way not entertaining or fun.
2: Yeah.
11: But it is really powerful filmmaking. And some of the, I do want to warn people, there are some very traumatic violent scenes in the first act, like some that even made me kind of turn my eyes in horror. There's like a shot of a kid and an arrow. I'll say that much in the opening act that was very hard to watch, but it does lead someplace. It does lead and tells a great story. So The Death of Robin, it's solid. Again, it's playing at the Capitol.
2: Yeah,
11: go see it in a comfy recliner and enjoy. Enjoy, quote unquote.
2: So clearly not a kids' movie. No. What's the rating here?
11: I do believe it has a 14A rating. It didn't go all the way to 18A.
2: Sure.
11: It doesn't. It's there and it's notable, but it's not like super explicit.
2: I'll try not to give out too many spoilers here, but maybe we can talk about another movie out this year in which Hugh Jackman dies.
4: The Sheep Detectives.
11: Well, we've talked about this so many times, but the movie, this is crazy. The reason why I want to talk about it today, because this movie is still playing in theaters. Mm-hmm. And although while, you know, I'm on, you know, this show is like, I'm dedicated to getting people to see movies in theaters.
4: Yep.
11: This is also debuting on Amazon Prime today.
4: Ah.
11: So there are many options. I don't want to hear any excuses from anyone that I can't see The Sheep Detectives. I don't have time to see it. Mm-hmm. If you have an Amazon Prime subscription, you now have the opportunity to see it. For those of you who don't know The Sheep Detectives, this also stars Hugh Jackman in a performance where, yes, he also dies. He is a sheep herder who gets unexpectedly murdered, and both the sheep and the people in the small England town are trying to solve the case. It's Knives Out meets Babe. It is the most wonderful experience, despite that brief description. Mm-hmm. The fact that you get to see like the sheeps try to solve this murder case, while at the same time the humans who are just as interesting. We have Officer Tim. We have lawyers. We have the townsfolk trying to solve the mystery at the same time. Well, at the same time, the sheep have their own unique perspective. I should mention the theaters it's playing in.
4: I was going to say, apologies. It's not just in Amazon Prime.
11: So I was going to mention that the Vic Theater, which is a licensed theater, so it is 19+, okay, are playing it through next week. But you still have opportunity until this Thursday night to see the movie at the Cineplex West Shore out in Langford. And it's also at the Star Cinema out in Sydney for, I think, one or two more shows. So go see it in a theater if you're listening to this and want to see a great experience on the bigger, especially with an audience. Like, yeah. I've seen the movie a couple of times, and every audience, like, they clap during the movie. They have wonderful reactions to it. But you can also catch it on Amazon Prime, because this is an MGM Amazon movie. Mm-hmm. It does premiere today on Amazon Prime. So I could not recommend it. And I will tell the listeners, this is a 4-star out of 4, 4 out of 4 movie. And among the best, and it will be on my list of the year's best films.
4: Oh, let's watch a little clip of this.
6: If there's one secret to happiness in my life, it's taking care of the kindest creatures on earth. Sheep. I want you to meet my flock.
10: When I wake up, well, I know I'm gonna be. I'm
6: getting them well fed, well groomed. And each day I read out loud to them. Mysteries, whodunits.
10: I know who the killer was.
6: I like to pretend that they follow along, but they're only sheep.
10: Why would he stop there?
12: He was just about to say who the killer was.
13: This is torture. It was the maid, right?
4: It's too much fun. Too much fun. And of course, you know, the maid did it in the end. Who knows? That's what they're alluding to in the clip there. But yeah.
11: This movie is so happy and so pure that you can't take a heart of stone to resist this film, The Sheep Detectives. It's perfect.
4: Jason White, a local movie guy, I appreciate you coming in studio this afternoon. All the best.
11: Thanks so much for having me, Josh.
14: All right, taking a peek at some traffic for you here on CFAX. Looking at about 40 minutes from Victoria to the West Shore. I am seeing, incident marker right at the zipper merge of Mackenzie and Admirals. That's not what we like to see at this time of day. About 40 minutes from Victoria to the West Shore, we're seeing a build around Tillicum and on Mackenzie, because there is that incident at the turn, or the merge and turn off of Mackenzie onto Admirals, or on Highway 1, sorry. So it looks like that's far back on Mackenzie, about as far back as Pat Bay Highway, and it continues down Mackenzie to Highway 1. Eventually, it's still smoothing out by the time you're approaching Helmkin Ramp. And speaking of Helmkin, we're seeing a fair amount of congestion still building just ahead of Interurban down Helmkin, as there is a bit of a lane pattern change there. The exit is closed on Helmkin to Highway 1. Instead, you are turning right at the light, so that obviously causes some delay there with the light. In Esquimalt, looking at Admiral, seeing how it's building. And honestly, it's only building around Maple Bank, down Admirals, and extending to Cowper Street. Seeing a bit of congestion, the typical spot down Craigflower, building around Glenvale Road, and extending as far as Helmkin Road down Island Highway. And tonight, Victoria, it's a low of 13 degrees. Into tomorrow, where we actually have a chance of showers throughout the day, and a high of 21 degrees. In Esquimalt Harbor, warm at 26 degrees.
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0: A second powerful earthquake with a magnitude of 7.5 has struck Venezuela. The U.S. Geological Survey says the second quake had a depth of 10 kilometers and its epicenter was 16 kilometers southwest of the city of Morón. Earlier, Venezuela was hit by a 7.1 magnitude earthquake. That wasn't the only two quakes this afternoon. A powerful 6.9 earthquake struck off northern Japan, and there's no tsunami danger for British Columbia as a result. Air Canada says a pilot on a flight from Newark to Halifax experienced a medical issue, and the flight had to be diverted to Boston. A statement from the airline says flight AC-7664 was being operated by regional partner PAL Airlines on Wednesday afternoon when the captain experienced the issue and was removed from the flight deck in accordance with safety protocols. It says the first officer took control of the aircraft and diverted the flight to Boston, where it landed safely with 61 passengers on board. Air Canada says the captain was taken for medical treatment in Boston and work was underway to provide the affected customers with alternative travel arrangements. A U.S. Coast Guard helicopter crew from Port Angeles helped evacuate a 33-year-old injured female hiker from Mount Larrabee in Washington's Mount Baker Wilderness on the weekend. The woman fell 120 feet down a steep gully and couldn't descend any further due to her injuries. The hiker was hoisted up and transferred to Bellingham Airport before dark, where emergency medical services were waiting. A humpback whale found heavily entangled in discarded fishing gear off Vancouver Island, swimming free again after a coordinated rescue effort involving Canadian military personnel and federal fisheries officials. The whale, known as Artemis, was first spotted in mid-June in the Strait of Georgia and monitored by authorities for 3 days before being freed from the last of the ropes. While whale entanglements are not uncommon along the coast, each rescue presents unique challenges. A heated exchange at a Republican meeting with President Trump.
1: President Donald Trump berated Senate Republicans during a closed-door meeting on Capitol Hill for allowing a vote to block his war in Iran. Trump had particular words for the four Republican senators who voted with Democrats.
5: We like everybody really in the room. I don't like a few people, but that's okay. I think you know who they are.
1: Most Republicans stayed quiet during the meeting, but Senator Bill Cassidy of Louisiana, who lost re-election in his primary last month after Trump endorsed an opponent, stood up and defended his vote.
8: I'm voting for more powers until I get a briefing.
1: Adding,
8: but I, again, matched his tone.
1: And says,
8: the American people need to know more than we are being told.
1: I'm Lisa Dwyer.
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0: Yeah, busy day at the World Cup. 6 games in all. Team Canada was in action. They took on the Swiss at BC Place. It was loud. It was boisterous. Canada got a late goal to make things interesting, but the Swiss prevailed by a score of 2-1. They'll still advance to the round of 32. Canada will play in Los Angeles against a yet-to-be-determined opponent on Sunday. Meanwhile, Bosnia beat Qatar 3-1. 2 games in progress right now. They're in the 75th minute. Morocco and Haiti are tied at 2. Brazil leads Scotland by a score of 3-0. The late games have the Czechs at Mexico and the South Africans playing South Korea. I'm Steve Young. If it's happening, it's here on CFAX 1070. It's 4:37.
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14: If your idea of a big weekend involves controllers, competition, and maybe a little trash talk, this one is for you. To tell us all about the Big 1000 esports tournament that's happening in July, it's Brady Chan, tournament organizer. Brady, thanks so much for taking the time to chat with us today.
19: Thanks for having me here. Yeah, July 25th, 26th, we're running a super big Super Smash Bros. Tournament with a ton of other fighting games at the Fernwood Community Center.
14: Amazing. Yeah, it sounds really huge. And maybe you can get into why you called it the Big 1000.
19: Yeah, so I've been running tournaments in BC and Vancouver Island for about a decade now. And me and my friends were counting one day and we realized, oh, we got the 1000th event coming up. So let's make it a big one. And here we are now. I mean, we already have 80-odd people signed up for the tournament with a month away, so it's going to be a big one for the island and all of BC.
3: Mm-hmm. Yeah, 80 already, and we're not even into July. That's impressive.
19: Yeah, I can't wait. I mean, we got food vendors, we got artists coming, people all across BC, across Alberta showing up for this tournament. So it should be a very big one for any skill level and any age to come and compete and hang out.
3: Fun. And for anyone listening who's wondering, like, what is a bracket? How would you explain what you actually run at these tournaments?
19: So it's a video game tournament with a bracket. So, I mean, people show up and compete. There's also like a social aspect to it. So people come spectate, cheer on their friends. But as long as you can pick a controller and you like playing video games, is the place to be.
3: Mm-hmm. And there's lots of different games, which I appreciated, just the mix. How do you decide what makes the cut?
19: Really depends what's popular and what the people want, or what games are new and fresh right now, and what games also bring the people out.
3: Mm-hmm. And if someone walks into this for the first time, what's that experience like, and what do they see and hear?
19: You know, I think the experience, it can be a lot of high energy. There's people competing, people taking the game seriously, people there having a good time, people cheering on their friends, or just people even watching the competition. So I actually think if I had to summarize it, it's very intense.
3: Yeah. Sometimes they get pretty intense, you know, when you're playing like a good round of Smash.
19: Oh, absolutely, yeah.
3: And speaking of just different games, what's your favorite?
19: Oh, my favorite is Super Smash Bros. Ultimate. That's the one that I mainly run, but we have a bunch of other games, other Smash titles and fighting games as well. But Smash Bros. Ultimate for the Switch is my personal favorite.
3: It's a great one. It's a good one. And you've got the whole Fernwood Community Center, which is pretty massive. What's it like to take over a space like that? You mentioned vendors as well?
19: Yeah, so I mean, we have some food vendors and some artists showing up as well. Usually, when we've rented out the Fernwood Community Center a lot. We only rent out the downstairs, but this time we're like, hey, let's go big and rent out the entire community center.
3: Wow. The top and the bottom floor.
19: You got it.
3: Whoa, that's going to be a pretty intense, great experience to have just like this huge hub of video gaming all weekend long.
19: Absolutely. I think, you know, I got people traveling from across BC and outside of BC for it, so I think it'll be a very memorable weekend.
3: Aww. And you've been doing this for 10 years now. How much has the esports scene changed from your early days?
19: Well, there wasn't really one. Like, when I started, there was, like, you know, little meetups at a university, and then I decided to kick it up a notch. And, you know, we still meet up at, like, universities and play, but there's been more tournaments, at least on the island where I run stuff. But, you know, for example, like, on the mainland, they have their own territory there. People do their own thing, but it's nice to see the communities come together and make it bigger.
3: Mm-hmm. Yeah. If someone's curious, but they're a little intimidated, maybe they've never competed before, can they still come out and be part of it?
19: Absolutely. 100%. Spectators, first timers, whoever wants to show up, you know, you can bring your family, bring your friends, whoever you want. They're allowed to show up. Yes.
3: And what's the cost to get in?
19: Right now, so it's about a $20 venue fee right now just to enter. Mm-hmm. There is discounts if you'll bring setups, and then each game is about $10 to enter, but, you know, $30 for the entire weekend to compete in one game, and then, you know, we're there Saturday, Sunday, so I think we have the space for about 20 hours, so you could be there 20 hours playing video games, which is a pretty good deal.
3: Have you seen someone do that?
19: I have.
3: Yeah. Yeah. You have yourself, or just you've seen?
19: I have definitely. I mean, I've been to tournaments elsewhere that are like 24 hours, and I've definitely not got a hotel and stayed in the venue.
3: Oh my gosh.
19: Yeah.
3: That's awesome. Is there anything else like that we left out? Like maybe when you say artists, is this musicians?
19: No, like vendors. So we have like some of my friends, like they do artwork, so they'll sell like stickers and prints and charms, that sort of thing.
3: Is there, okay, my son's going to ask me this. Is there 3D printed maybe?
19: I don't know about the 3D printed.
3: Okay.
19: Ones.
3: Just, you know, when it comes to the gaming and the all these sort of things, they collect the Pokemon cards, you know, they always look for the 3D printeds, I find, at these events. But, you know, stickers are a huge commodity these days as well.
19: Exactly. All custom made too. So, I mean, they're one of a kind. So, yeah.
3: Ooh, that's super cool. Well, the event is happening July 25th and 26th at Fernwood Community Center. The whole entire center. And where can people get details?
19: Yeah, so I mean, social media is going to be your best bet. We have our Facebook page, Vancouver Island Smash Ultimate, or our Instagram page, Van Al Impact. Those are the two best ways to get connected with me and find out more about the tournament.
3: Incredible. Ooh, is there prizes?
19: Yes, actually, there is prizes. There are some prize bonuses, and because you pay to enter the bracket, so there is a portion of a payout that goes towards the winners. I mean, at the end of the day, everyone's showing up as a winner. But if you place high in the tournament, you get some money.
3: Ooh, Ooh, that's appealing for some people, I bet.
19: Absolutely.
3: Fun. All right. 2 days, tons of games, a huge milestone. It's the Big 1000, and it lands in Fernwood July 25th and 26th. Brady, thanks for telling us all the details about the upcoming tournament and all the best preparing for it.
19: Thanks for having me here.
4: That's a lot of fun, Jade.
3: It was. I'm excited for the big esports. You think you might come down to it?
4: Quite possibly.
3: Bring a teenager, maybe?
4: Very much so. He likes some games. Not so much into, like, Super Smash Bros. Or whatever this Rivals of Aether 2 is, but it seems to be quite popular amongst those who play competitively.
3: Yeah. I mean, Smash Bros. Is always fun, in my opinion. I think, like, anybody at any level can have fun playing that game, personally.
4: And to think that there's actually full-blown competitions of people playing these games. It's not just, you know, kids wasting their Saturdays.
3: No, and it's also, like, there's money involved. You can win some dollars.
4: Right. And just from what you were saying there in the conversation with Brady, it's at the Fernwood Community Center in, like, a month. But they're renting out the whole thing, both floors.
3: Yeah, which, again, I used to go to shows there, and it was just the bottom floor that was rented out, that gymnasium space. And then the other section was always closed off. So this is huge. This will be filled up to the brim there. They have vendors and such, too, so that's really cool.
4: And I imagine you can still register if you're involved and late attender. It's a... it's a weird website. I'm not going to try to read it off to you, but if you Google the...
3: Well, I'm actually going to put it up. It's already up and live on our clip up through our sound bites on our website, cfax1070.com.
4: Yeah, find it on the website or on the iHeartRadio app. You can find Jade's traffic and weather report right here.
3: Yeah, we don't podcast that. That's not podcastable. Here in Victoria, it's a lovely evening. We got a low of 13 degrees, clear skies, but you know what? We have the rain returning for the first time this month. Tomorrow, chance of showers throughout the day, high of 21 degrees. Right here in Esquimalt Harbor, it's a beautiful 26 degrees, warm here in Esquimalt. From Victoria to West Shore, still looking at about 40 minutes right now and a hefty amount of congestion due to an incident that happened at the zipper merge. Now, right when you're turning off of Mackenzie onto Highway 1, doing that zipper merge, there was an incident there. Maybe you can clarify if that has been cleared, emergency crews on site, or what is happening right there at Mackenzie and Admiral's interchange, because it's fairly backed up to San Core right now. It extends only as far as just about the zipper merge, fully clear before you approach Helmkin Ramp. And speaking of Helmkin, we're looking and watching the Wilkinson and Helmkin as Wilkinson around Cherry Road, just around the correctional facility up there. It is building in congestion toward Interurban and extending very much so down till Helmkin and Highway 1. The most congested patch of that is between Interurban and Highway 1, a fair amount down Burnside as well, building around Mildred Street, down Burnside Road West, and extending past Helmkin down Burnside, eventually seeming to smooth out before you hit Granville Avenue and Burnside Road West. Just be patient through there. There is a lane change up at Helmkin and Highway 1. They have closed the exit lane. You now have to turn at the light. That is why it's backed up. If you have any traffic tips, you could always give them here at 71010.
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6: I'm going to dip into the old news inbox here and read a bit of the news the CP filed this afternoon. I think we've already heard Steve mention it once or twice today. This out of Burnaby, where a teenage boy has been seriously injured in a crash in Metro Vancouver involving an electric dirt bike in the second such collision in 2 days. Burnaby police say the latest crash happened between an e-bike and a vehicle Tuesday afternoon on the highway near Caribou Road North. A 15-year-old boy, the rider, taken to hospital, serious injuries, while the driver of the other vehicle remained at the scene. This comes 1 day after a 13-year-old was also badly injured in Maple Ridge, Jade, when an Audi pulled into traffic, colliding with the teenager. The 13-year-old, remind you, riding an e-scooter. Police and advocates heard have also issued a warning to riders after two teens were caught riding an e-dirt bike at speeds approaching 55 kilometers an hour, weaving through traffic before being stopped by an officer. Abbotsford police say BC Children's has reported 81 e-bike or e-scooter related visits to its emergency department in the year between April of 25 up through March of this year. That number is more than double the 37 visits reported for similar emergencies in the previous year. That's a story filed out of the Canadian Press today. And then boom. What did we get out of the Nanaimo RCMP just about an hour or so ago? Nanaimo saying that an e-scooter user and motorists need to exercise caution and beware of one another after an incident yesterday at around 2 o'clock where a northbound commercial paneled van turned right and then collided with a 15-year-old male youth traveling southbound on the adjacent multi-use pathway. The youth fell to the ground following the collision, treated unseen by BCEHS. Non-life-threatening injuries. Fortunately, driver remained on scene, cooperated fully. But in the end, both the driver of the vehicle and the youth riding the e-scooter picked up citation tickets. The driver for failing to yield to the e-scooter, the youth for a ticket for under the electric kick scooter pilot project regulations for two things: failing to wear a helmet and riding an e-scooter while under the minimum age. Jay, this is something that we're seeing more and more frequently every week.
7: Yes, we are. Yes, it's an issue. I mean, there's countless reports. You can look back June 16th. You can look back even prior to that. CTV News, there's an article that BC Children's Hospital is warning the rise in e-scooter injuries in children. Mm-hmm. You know, youth, it's not a toy. Parents, please think about this. If you're giving your kid under 16 an e-scooter, please, please, for all of us in Langford especially, we've been dealing with this a lot. Look at the ages. Look if that scooter is even a light e-scooter and appropriate for a child that's 14. If they're under 14 and it's an e-scooter, no, absolutely not. It's not allowed.
6: No.
7: It's against the law.
6: And the Mounties in their release today remind us that the minimum age to ride an e-scooter, 16 years old.
7: An e-scooter, a light e-scooter. Yeah. It's 14. And what is a light e-scooter? Do we know that term?
6: If you were to ask me right now whether or not the e-scooter I'm buying for my not a 16-year-old was legit, I couldn't tell you.
7: Right? Because you have to look that kind of stuff up before you're purchasing that, too. And think about it. What kind of kid that's under 14 even needs to be riding something motorized? Use your legs. You're under 14. You've got your whole life ahead.

0: ahead of you? And should you be putting your kid in danger too? Because that's ultimately what you're doing. And I'm saying this as a mother myself.
1: Mm-hmm. Yeah.
0: That horrifies me to think of how fast these kids are flying down the road. Mm-hmm. And I'm seeing them while I'm walking my dog, bombing down Sedgefield, up Trainer. I'm hearing and seeing about adults being chased down with e-bikes and e-scooters by literal children.
1: What?
0: Because they honked at them for flying across McKellum in front of Costco with full traffic green lights. Not there right away. Also, no. As an e-scooter rider,
1: yes.
0: You have to look up the laws. You are not to go on the roads. You're supposed to use like bike lanes. You're not supposed to be on the road as a 14-year-old on an e-scooter.
1: Well, of any speed.
0: Of any speed.
1: Yeah.
0: You know, and there's just so many rules. And I just, honestly, as a parent, I view other parents and the decisions they're making, and I'm baffled. I'm shaking my head and baffled, and it's hard not to judge you for giving that sort of device to such a young child at 14.
1: Yeah, and you know, some folks, I get the appeal to, you know, I can get out of having to drive my kid to school every day just by giving them this e-scooter that'll get them there just as quickly.
0: I used to ride my bike with my own 2 feet.
1: Yeah, or walk.
0: Yeah, I'm baffled. What is going on that we're okaying children with motorized devices that go 30 kilometers?
1: Yeah.
0: Even at 16, that's a little worrisome to me, but at least at 16, you're getting your learner's drive license. You're learning how the rules of the road. Mm-hmm. But at, under 16, you're not learning the rules of the road unless you're taught properly by your parents.
1: Yep.
0: You're not learning that in school. I learned how to ride safely on the road in grade 4 and 5. There was a whole program in Lochside Elementary School that did this in Royal Oak, and it was wonderful. But that's not the case these days, I don't think. And unless Capital Bike steps in and does that in some places, which they did for our elementary school as well.
1: Okay, yeah, like learning how to bike.
0: Yeah, yeah, little bike programs, and they teach you some rules of the road.
1: Totally.
0: But overall, there's nobody teaching your kid at school how to properly run an e-scooter because they are too young to be riding an e-scooter at 14.
1: I mean, at the very least, helmets make absolute sense.
0: That's also baffling that these
1: not
0: kids are
1: wearing one.
0: Yeah.
1: Or you're going to buy the scooter for your kid but not the helmet?
0: Yeah.
1: Come on.
0: Yes, I tried to get in trouble many times in my life. Texter that likes to try and push our buttons. But did I break the law and harm other people at the same time? No. My troubled youth did not impact other people because I'm a respectful person and I don't go bombing into traffic,
1: sure,
0: letting some person potentially hit me and also devastate their life at the same time.
1: You know, being a menace in your youth might be a part of childhood, but it's the part that you're trying to, you know, correct and prevent and try to grow your kids into responsible, caring adults and allowing them to, you know, be ne'er-do-wells out in the streets going as fast as they want, however they want, in electric scooters that go a million miles an hour or whatever, is not that.
0: Yeah, letting your kid be a kid is not giving them a device like an e-scooter. That is not letting them be a kid. That is like giving them an iPad at 3 years old and free range on YouTube, okay? That is not helping them be kids. That is taking away their childhood, in my opinion. That's my soapbox.
1: That's a mighty soapbox, and I'm glad to stand on it with you there, Jade.
0: I just hate seeing kids getting hurt like this, truly.
1: Yeah.
0: It's disgusting that anybody's defending this right now. So that's
1: for
0: my
1: sure.
0: word for you, sir.
1: There you go. Traffic and weather time with Jade.
0: Victoria to Langford. It's about 40 minutes still. We're seeing that congestion building around uptown, and it's continuing to the Helmkin ramp, but it's still smoothing out. We have a heavy amount of congestion down Helmkin from Interurban and extending all the way to Highway 1, eventually smoothing out, but you are going to have to make that right-hand turn off Helmkin at the light. There is no longer a right-hand lane, exit lane from about Watkins down to Highway 1. They have closed that as they are making some changes. What those changes are, we'll hopefully have an update from Josh. I hope so at some point if we get a statement or something. But right now, we just are aware that it's closed, that exit lane, so you have to make that right on Highway 1 from that light and wait your turn as there are people making a left advance in the opposite direction. Victoria to Souk is still about an hour right now, and we're seeing only congestion on the interchange at the interchange going into the West Shore. Otherwise, it's smooth. I'm no longer seeing an instant marker at Ventures Memorial and Souk Road. It looks a little bit clearer, but it's still patchy congestion down Souk Road between